to Brian and then to Jim and then to Mike. And I say it just like that because Brian hung on almost 3 hours yesterday and Jim hung on at least an hour and a half. And Mike was in there, too. And I apologize for that. But bear in mind, before you curse me out for it, remember, I pay by the minute for every call you make. So I get my own problems when I don't get to you quickly enough. So that's my own punishment. All right. Now, before we do, though, the FCC has authorized experimental satellites. I shouldn't say plural, satellite, one of them. All right. Now, normally we wouldn't discuss what the FCC was doing, and we're really not as far as that goes. We're going to discuss what the satellite is doing. Yeah, when I read this article, skimmed this, I thought to myself, what could possibly go wrong? So here is the deal. A company called Reflect Orbital applied for authority to deploy and operate a satellite designed to reflect sunlight back onto the Earth after dark. And so they got the approval for one experimental spacecraft. And the FCC was absolutely, what should we say, transparent in saying that they were not discussing whether the company should do this, but whether technically it could happen. So, yeah, there's many people already who are saying no way, and other people saying, wait a minute, private company, political contacts, corporate connections. Well, never mind that. Let's just, right? Yeah, that's just part of it. Let's get to the company's ambitions and uses of technology. Yes, Reflect Orbital was undeniably enthused about the ruling, and so they however, expressed great restraint, saying it built safeguards into the satellite and would collect real-world data before expanding. What? So, Reflect's first demonstration satellite, Arendil 1. Okay, the name comes from a Tolkien novel right there. Right there, it should be somewhat worrisome. It will fly about 625 kilometers, that's about 388 miles above Earth, with a deployable reflector made from highly reflective thin film, about 18 meters, which would be about 60 feet, on each side. And it will be motorized, it will be steerable, and as I say, the license at this point covers only one satellite for 2 years. And Reflect, for their part, says they expect a year of operations followed by less than a year of deorbiting. And they say they'll carry propulsion for collision avoidance with something. Yeah, and so, emerging technology. So what are they doing, right? And they're billing their services as the future of sunlight, where their technology and their satellite will redirect sunlight from orbit to any precise location on Earth. It claims that customers could switch the beam off, adjust its brightness, direct it precisely without installing any infrastructure on the ground. Like I say, what could go wrong? The company promises precise, uniform delivery, describes the system as sustainable, responsibly deployed. It isn't even deployed yet, responsible or not. So they're presenting sunlight as a commodity available at a chosen place, intensity, and hour. And so they've got an interactive explore feature that makes their vision more concrete. A user can move a broad beam of light right now across a map and direct it toward a specific location. So you can kind of get an idea how it will work or not. And the image resembles an aerial searchlight, really, more than anything sweeping the ground at night. It's meant to convey convenience. But, yeah, right there, it's conveying a lot of disquietude among those who are looking at it. And so what are they saying this could work for? Disaster response, industrial work, agriculture, public events, urban lighting, military operations. And what happens if it's in the wrong hands? Well, that's not there. They didn't touch on that near as I could say. So this is a much larger, the company says, energy argument. The world must produce vastly more energy than ever before at a global scale, so they're going to give you sunlight 24 hours a day. And it's an ambitious pitch, and you can read all about it, but they've got the right to deploy one. Yes, stay tuned. All right, so I'm sure you can go to the company website if you want to learn more about it, but there's no shortage of people who are a lot more worried than I am about it. Actually, when I saw it, I said, oh, great, that's a show starter. Yeah. Whether it's an earth stopper, I don't know. All right, so 888-876-5593. We'll get to Brian in a minute, and then Jim, and then Mike. But right now, before we do anything else, before I forget, I want to mention the Sea Crane Company's got a really good deal now. They have their orphans on sale, and their orphans are on sale already. So this is like a double sale. And what it is, when you go to the Sea Crane Company,
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I'll tell you what, more products with great radio reception than you're going to find anywhere else. No matter what it is, that's the commonality. They all just have terrific AM and FM reception, but many other features as well. Rarely, but it happens, somebody gets an item and returns it. Now, when that happens, the Sea Crane Company cleans it, inspects it, tests it, and offers it at a discount price. You still get the same 60-day money-back guarantee as if it were a new product, so you get all the support and all of that. 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And this is a good deal. It's this week only. So I have a lot of people who say, you know, I love the Sea Crane products, but they're just a little out of my budget. And I understand that, believe me. And they range, frankly. But if you've been looking at one and you've been saying, I'd love this, but I'd like it at a better price, this is to go check out the Orphans. Now, there's not an Orphan for everything, obviously, but for more than you know. So go to ccradio.com. In fact, while we're talking, I will look at that as we speak and see what I see in Orphans. But it's a great way to get a terrific product at a better price. And, I mean, the stuff is priced fairly, as I'm concerned, but nonetheless, there's a situation where, you know, some people's budget just doesn't allow for certain things, and I get that. So the CC Wi-Fi 3, is on sale. SkyTune Bluetooth receiver. 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We've talked a lot about that, so that's a good deal. Now, in terms of other stuff, that was the first thing I saw, but there's many others as well. 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

0: WGN Radio. I'm Raleigh James, and yeah, Ray Charles did that song proud, that's for sure. Eddie Arnold wrote it with Cindy Walker, but Ray Charles did it on ABC Paramount in 1962, and it was Linda in Richland Park who requested that we play it, and it was my pleasure to do so. All right, so all that out of the way, and right over to Brian, who, like I say, almost 3 hours last night. So, well, right over to Brian, let me find the magic twanger here. Yep, show barely begun and already out of control. So nothing new there. Brian, welcome back to WGN Radio.
1: I'm glad to finally make it through, Raleigh.
0: Absolutely.
1: Last night's show would have been beautiful if I hadn't been fired up about wanting to make my own comments. Because normally when your four or five unscheduled guests come on, it's some of the best radio you ever do.
0: Well, thank you. So tell me about your comments. We're talking about the college majors and what they'll pay.
1: Yes. Before we get to that, may I make a quick comment on the satellite?
0: Yeah. What do you think?
1: I think it's a scam.
0: Well, that'll be interesting.
1: Because try this. If you don't have anything better to do with your daylight time, go out in your yard with a mirror and aim the mirror towards your patio.
0: Uh-huh.
1: You're going to quickly discover that if you want full-value sunlight, you have to have a panel roughly the size of the amount of the area that you want to cover with the light.
0: Yeah.
1: And if you notice, the moon doesn't really give you a lot of light. Part of that is focusing because it's a big round ball.
0: Right.
1: But have you noticed that the moon is not exactly small?
0: Well, right.
1: If you could bring it down, you couldn't put it in your garage.
0: No, it's very small compared to the sun, but yes, it's bigger than anything we've got here in our garage, yes.
1: Yeah, and I don't see them putting up a satellite that big, because the biggest problem the satellite could potentially cause would be running into other satellites and causing them to not work as well as they should have.
0: Yeah, well, we'll have to check what Reflect Orbital is. You know, if it's a scam, then we need to know who the investors are, because that's who would get scammed, I suppose.
1: It might not be an intentional scam, but there's always somebody out there who wants to be on the next big, great thing, and if you actually get the next big, great thing, you might eventually make money. But then again, for every Tesla Motors, there are 5,000 others who thought they had the next big great who didn't quite make it all the way.
0: Well, we'll see how this goes. I know astronomers already are just up in arms over this because they're saying, well, we won't have the dark sky anymore. I'm like, it's not that big. We'll see.
1: But then they're also, they do have a legitimate complaint, the astronomers do, because a truly dark sky is a lot harder to find than it used to be.
0: Oh, of course, that's true. Absolutely.
1: Not necessarily a bad thing, but it is a very bad side effect of a good thing being prosperity.
0: There you
1: are. We don't have to live like the 1300s.
0: So back to prosperity and college degrees. Talk, talk, talk.
1: Exactly. This comes, first off, during the 1950s, the high school graduation rate overall in the United States was roughly 60%.
0: Okay.
1: So a lot of these college degrees are actually tailored for the people who in the 1950s would have been hiring people with high school diplomas.
0: Right.
1: That's not counting studio arts, dramatic, anything that says arts and farts, you're guaranteed poverty.
0: Uh-huh.
1: It's like Dionne Warwick and Burke Bacharach and Hal David said, do you know the way to San Jose? For the communications technology, once again, that's a Jell-O degree. It doesn't really mean anything. Anthropology and archaeology, the only thing those are good for beyond those generic degree in something that isn't a political grift, it's good for that job as a McDonald's or a Wendy's manager.
0: Now, it's also, by the way, it's got a couple other uses. It's good
1: for being an anthropologist or an archaeologist.
0: Well, usually not with a bachelor's degree. But that bachelor's degree will do two things for you. It'll get you into the FBI because they don't care what you major in. You just have to have graduated if that's where you want to go. And it will also get you to be an officer in the military if that's where you want to go. But as far as a career in it, just like psychology, no one with a bachelor's in psychology is making a career out of it.
1: Exactly. And that was the point I was going to make with that, particularly in fields of psychology and anything to do with education. You can do some casework and that for government agencies as a with a bachelor's degree. But unless you got it as an adjunct, you know, something to break the trend of everybody's getting a law enforcement degree to join the FBI or the local police department, the bachelor's degree in psychology is to build on to get your master's degree so you can practice psychology under a different name, or you get your doctorate in psychology so you can actually hang up your shingles to show enough he can call himself a psychologist.
0: Yeah. You're right about all that, and the bottom line, again, is if you're wanting to pay six figures, hopefully you're not doing that thinking that this is going to get you good income on the job front. And that's what changed since the 50s. While, yeah, it was probably a 60% graduation rate, a lot of those kids also went into trade and tech schools, you know, learned welding or plumbing or something. And there, ever since the 60s, has been a real de-emphasis on
1: that. Or they learned that in high school.
0: Yeah, well, right. Right.
1: My particular high school used to have a stellar reputation for producing some of the best welders in north central Illinois. And that was with a high school degree. You could graduate from Seneca High School and get on to work with Caterpillar or John Deere, and you were worth the paycheck from the first day you showed up.
0: True enough. And it didn't cost you a thing.
1: Exactly. And now to teaching, and I will have a couple of requests before we ring off, but teaching, very, very few people in teaching settle for a bachelor's degree in education with area concentration and so on. First off, they do have continuing education they have to do no matter what in order to keep their license. Second off, there are actually five states in the union, and I did not bother to write the list down. Illinois is not one of them, but there are five states where you lose your teaching license if you do not get your master's degree in education within a period of something like 5 to 10 years.
0: Hang on a minute. Don't go away. We're in the middle of the news. I forgot all about it. Stay where you are. And we'll pick it up after the news right here on WGN Radio.

0: WGN Radio. I'm Raleigh James, and it was Robert and LaGrange who wanted to hear it. 1958 on Time. Very controversial song. Bell Notes, I've had it. Not for anything in the record, but the facts behind it are in doubt. Now, was it recorded at WGBB in Long Island, or was it recorded in Times Square? All right, that's one of the discrepancies. But the other thing is, who wrote it? And the reason I ask that is Ellie Greenwich claimed that she was an 18-year-old teenager going to the dances on Long Island and that she wrote it. Well, the band members say, no, we wrote it. And in fact, the lyrics are credited and the song to Carl Benora and Ray Cerrone, who both were in the group. So one thing that is not in doubt is that the guy who really spearheaded the group to the success that they had over the few years that they were around was Alan Fredericks on WADO. So there you have I Had It, more than you've ever wanted to know. And back to Brian in Seneca. Closing arguments, Brian.
1: Yes, a quick thought on the anthropology degree. Chicago's most famous anthropology graduate is the media personality Ro Khan, who was on radio for a number of years, but he is now a sworn deputy and director and senior project manager for the Cook County Sheriff's Police, where he specializes in crime analytics, vehicle hijackings, and roadway shootings.
0: All right. Well, that sounds quite exciting, maybe more so than talk radio. Good luck to him.
1: Yes. Back to teaching. As I mentioned before the news break, there is every possible pressure in the world for a teacher with a bachelor's degree to get their master's degree and, in some cases, go on to get their doctorate. The public school systems, even the ones that will keep a bachelor's degree only teacher until retirement, that teacher falls into two categories. Number one, too busy helping students. Number two, mailing it in. Otherwise, they all get their master's degree, say that three times fast, somewhere between 5 and 10 years after they've graduated teaching college and took their first teaching position with a local school district.
0: Now, the interesting thing, of course, is that they're very loose on what they consider an accredited institution. There's a lot of online-only schools that they include in this list that you wonder about. But I know New York, Connecticut, Maryland, and Massachusetts do have that requirement.
1: Yes, and furthermore, if a teacher wants to become a principal or superintendent, or even in some cases a dean of students. The dean of students is kind of a vague position, but for a principal and superintendent, there are separate master's degrees for running a school.
0: I'm not even going to comment on any of this because it'll get very political very quickly, so I'll just say thank you.
1: Taking the politics and the quality of education in the field of education, nobody sticks around 10 years in education with only a bachelor's degree unless they go immediately to work for the parochial schools where there is no pressure and there is also virtually no paycheck.
0: All right.
1: Because you're competing against nuns. Now, my request.
0: Oh, yes.
1: I wanted the Beach Boys when I grew up to be a man.
0: Okay.
1: And the second request is actually a pair of requests in honor of the late Randolph Mantooth, one of the stars of the TV show Emergency, who passed on earlier this month.
0: Okay.
1: One of his big co-stars was Julie London, who played Nurse Dixie McCall, and looked hotter in her 50s than some girls looked when they were in high school. I was one of those many young boys who had the platonic crush on Dixie McCall when Emergency was in first run.
0: Absolutely, and now, at the time she was married to Bobby Troup. Yep.
1: Oh yeah, she remained married to Bobby Troup for a long time, and Bobby Troup was also on the show.
0: Yes, exactly.
1: And their friend was the second doctor on Emergency who actually showed up more, and the chemistry between that actor and McCall helped make the hospital side of the show work that much better. Now, Julie London was famous before as a singer in her own right. Her biggest song was Cry Me a River, which is the second request. And the third request that needs to be played right next to Cry Me a River is commonly called the Julie London, The Man I Love outtakes. As far as I've been able to find, although I will clearly concede that I'm probably wrong, the version of The Man I Love that they were trying to record during all those outtakes never actually made it on the vinyl. It might have. But either way, listening to Julie London and her producer and the other musicians try to hammer through this song is pure comedy gold.
0: Yep. No, I actually, I have that, and it's also on YouTube, but that was, I've got that, so I can do that. And, of course, Bobby wrote Julie as her name for her, and her version or any of that, I don't care, but, man, Renee Touzette, that used to be my closing theme every night, so I'll be indebted for that.
1: You might throw that in as a fourth request.
0: Okay.
1: You can never get enough Julie London.
0: Well, true enough.
1: And, of course, Bobby Troup is most famous for writing the song Route 66.
0: Yeah, right, exactly.
1: When he and his wife, who was not Julie London at the time, drove out from Chicago to California to make their fortune and have Bobby Troup get too interested in Julie London and see his previous marriage grenade.
0: Well, yeah, but remember, she was married, too. And, you know, her first husband was good old Joe Friday.
1: Jack Webb.
0: Yeah, exactly. Jack Webb, yeah. And they remained friendly after that, all of them. So, anyway.
1: Very friendly because Jack Webb was the producer for Emergency.
0: Yep, I know. Okay, good deal. Thanks.
1: Thank you.
0: Appreciate it. All right, so 888-876-5593-8888 Raleigh. And the second person who was hanging on for quite a while last night was Jim. Now let me find the magic twanger. Here we are. Gee, and it doesn't even have tomato sauce on it. Amazing. Let's check out what's happening in Richmond, Wisconsin. Hello, Jim. Welcome back to WGN.
2: Hey, Raleigh. Thank you for taking my call. I know I haven't called for a while, and I have many opinions what was said tonight and the last few nights because I've been listening all along, but I'm not going to get to that right now. I just wanted to tell you what's an update and a suggestion for Cindy. And the update is I had my two doctor's appointments today. And did you ever drive in 90-some degree temperature in a car that has no air conditioning and all the windows open?
0: Unfortunately, I've had to do that in 120 degrees when our AC has failed in Arizona. So I feel your pain.
2: Right. That's what my brother and I had to do today.
0: Yep.
2: And I think I might have had heat stroke by the time we got home because I didn't feel well, ended up in the bathroom.
0: Well, it wouldn't be heat stroke, which, by the way, I've had, so I'm semi-expert at this, but heat prostration, which is the step before heat stroke. Did you did you find that you had a very rapid but weak pulse? And I mean very
2: no,
0: rapid.
2: No, I didn't have that. All I knew is I was so cramped up. When I got home.
0: That's uncomfortable. I mean, that's not good. I'm not saying that's nice, but that's
2: right.
0: Just uncomfortable. All right.
2: But that's the funny part. So today we went to both doctors, and in a good way, my pressures were 11 and 21.
0: Okay.
2: And I was happy about that. And then the one doctor, I said to him, what about my right eye? He says, go talk to the other doctor. I'm not handling that. So I got a shot of Kenalog in my left eye, but he tells me, oh, it's clear. It's not swollen at all. But he gave me the steroid anyways, and I wasn't happy about that.
0: Huh.
2: But I couldn't, you know, tell him that, you know, because, you know, he's the specialist.
0: Okay.
2: And so then when I talked to the other doctor, he looked at my right eye, and he goes, boy, is that bloodshed. And I go, yeah, I've been rubbing the heck out of it for the last, you know, several days, and it tears up all the time. And he gave me some lubricant, you know.
0: Okay.
2: I dropped to, you know, take off that.
0: Yeah.
2: And he gave me two bottles of that.
0: Okay.
2: And he said, try using that and see if that helps.
0: Okay.
2: So I was happy about that, and I was happy about the pressures. But here is the funny things that happened after that. In 3 weeks, it's my birthday. I turned 73.
0: Oh,
2: and then my
0: happy pappy.
2: And my right, thank you. And my driver's license is going to expire.
0: Uh-oh.
2: So I asked my brother, can you take me? And I've been having a lot of trouble with remembering things. And it used to be wherever you told me, I would remember that, you know, tremendously. I couldn't even think of a town that's right by my, in my area, by my house.
0: Well, wait. Let's pause a moment. There's no way with your vision you can get that renewed, is there?
2: Oh, no.
0: Okay.
2: But I'm going to tell you the joke about that.
0: Okay.
2: But anyways, I could not think of the town I wanted my brother to take me to.
0: Right.
2: And that's just like 10 miles from my house.
0: Mm-hmm.
2: And it took 2 hours for me to remember that it was Elkhorn.
0: Okay.
2: And I've been very frustrated about remembering things like an actor's name or stuff like that.
0: Yeah.
2: And in the past, if I heard it, I could see it. So that has been frustrating me lately. So he stopped off by the DMV by his house in Kenosha, and we walked in. And by the way, after getting a shot and after being dilated, I cannot see a thing, you know. And he's 6'5", and I'm 5'10". And he's telling me, walk faster. And I go, I can't keep up with your stride.
0: Right.
2: And, you know, and we walk in, and it was so funny. I said, give me my driver's license, and he's holding it. I said, give me my driver's license. So I walk up to the counter, and I go to the lady. I have my white cane in front of me. I go, hi, I want to renew my driver's license. And she goes, would you rather have a state ID?
0: Right, exactly. Right.
2: And I started laughing. And then she goes, okay, here's these forms you have to fill out. And I go, wait a minute. I did this in 08. And, you know, I'm a citizen and all that. I got my star and my and my hologram and my driver's license. Also, things might have changed. You have to fill this out.
0: Right.
2: My brother goes, you know he can't see.
0: Right.
2: So my brother, you know, we had to go to this table to start filling out. He goes, okay, what's your address?
0: Right.
2: And I'm telling him. And then he finally says, what's your Social Security number? And I go, you know, he has a deep voice. You can hear him 3 blocks away. And I go, I had to pull him over to the side, whisper in his ear, and give him my Social Security number because everybody's listening.
0: Right. Of course.
2: And he goes, what's your sex? What do you mean, what's my sex?
0: Yeah.
2: You know? I said, put down M, you know?
0: Right.
2: And he was just teasing the hell out of me. And then he couldn't write out my birth date, you know? You know, 08, 05, 1953, and, you know, and he scratched it off and rewrote it again, you know. So then he goes, okay, you have to sign this. And I go, yeah, right. So I have this blue card that has a slot in it so that I can sign my name in there.
0: Right.
2: And then he goes, okay, here's another form. You have to sign this. I said, this is crap because they're not going to match, you know, the signatures because I don't know what I'm signing. Because I can't see it. So then we go up to sit down and stuff. And they go, come up, and we're going to take your picture. And because I've been dilated had a shot in my eye, I can't see. So he's pushing me. I go, cut it out, you know.
0: Yeah.
2: And then I finally went to they took the picture. And then he goes, okay, you got to sign here. I go, come on. So I signed there, you know, and then finally they call you up and you have to go to the desk. And they said, okay, this is all good. Here, sign here. I go, come on. So I go on the way home, I go to my brother. You know, each one of those signatures aren't going to match because I don't know what I'm signing.
0: Doesn't matter.
2: Right. And I was laughing. And they said, okay, in 10 days you'll get your license. And it was just so, you know, frustrating. And I turned to my brother and I go, because he had to lead me all around where we were going. And by the way, he only walked me into one post, you know, because I teased him about that. You always walk me into a post, you know, but that was because it was a narrow highway. And, you know, and I said, you walked me into a post again. Well, I'm sorry, you know. And because we've been together since we were born, and he teases me all the time. And he was talking to his friend on the phone, and he goes, stop teasing your brother, you know.
0: At least you gave entertainment to the people waiting at the DMV.
2: Right, and they were laughing.
0: Yeah.
2: They were laughing when I said I want to renew my driver's license.
0: Right, of course. So you're not getting a license, but you are getting a very nice ID card.
2: Right, and that will be in 10 days.
0: Yes.
2: And then, and on the way home, and I go, if I have to be this where I have to be let alone, read around, holding on to somebody, I don't want that. He goes, what are you going to do, commit suicide? And I go, no, And then, and that was the day. And like I said, driving around in a car when it's 95 degrees out, with no air conditioning.
0: I can relate. Yes, I can relate.
2: So then there's a lot of stuff that you've been talking about on the radio. And then I wanted to say something to Cindy.
0: All right, well, hang on. Don't say it yet. Don't say it yet. Let me do this. Get another bumper in. We'll find out what Jim wants to say to Cindy. We also have Mary Ann. We got Mike. We got Clayton. And there's room for you on WGN Radio. Huh. Adam. Earth to Adam. All right, well, I'll just keep talking. Never mind. I don't know. I just don't know. So back to Jim here. We'll just talk for a few minutes, and eventually Adam will realize that there is a break involved here. So what are you saying to Cindy?
2: Thank you for taking my call. That was a joke.
0: Yeah.
2: For Cindy, I think she should get a CGM, Continuous Glucose Monitor. She can either get that through Medicare, or she could get that through a prescription from her doctor.
0: Yeah, but she can't get that unless she's taking insulin.
2: No, you can still get it because they give it to type 2 diabetes according to the commercials.
0: I understand according to the commercials, but when you try to get it, that's the first question the Medicare questionnaire is going to ask is whether you're on insulin. Then you're going to be paying for it.
2: Right, but the thing is... you can get it through your insurance gone through a prescription. And what it is, like I have the Libre 3 Plus sensor. And then if she has a cell phone, you can get the app on cell phone.
0: Of course.
2: And you don't have to be on insulin to get it.
0: Yeah. Okay, here's the deal. If you're not on insulin, what has to happen, and you have to have a doctor willing to do this, is they have to certify and sign that you have a history of problematic low blood pressure, hypoglycemia. If they won't do that, and if you're not on insulin, you are paying it out of pocket.
2: Right.
0: So, I can
2: get two sensors with using single care through the pharmacy for $29.
0: Yep. Well, great.
2: And
0: they are really good. Now, there's been, as you know, there's been some problems with them, but for the most part, they're really good.
2: Right. But I'm just saying, even if she has to pay out of pocket $29 a month because they're 15 days is a lot better than,
0: And I'm sure she's listening, and now she's heard. And I'm glad it's working for you, Jim. And I'm glad it was at least a humorous day, albeit a hot one. So we'll say see you later, and maybe Adam's around. Okay, thanks. Appreciate it, Jim.
2: I have another thing to tell you.
0: Uh-oh. Well, then, if you have another thing to tell me, hang on. I got to see if Adam is back in action, because I think we have another break coming.
3: I'm here.
0: Okay, we do have another break coming up. We'll continue after the news on WGN Radio.

0: Dave Pickler left. He I think, was going to do jingles or something here locally or whatever. And then, of course, later, Survivor. So you'll remember him from Eye of the Tiger. But Summer Sun, that was Ken's request, and hopefully he heard it. So 888-876-5593. Wrapping it up with Jim, you said you had one more thing. What is it?
1: Yes, I wanted to let you know some wonderful news. You know, 40-something people do not call, but my son, his wife, and Rock were going to check out their, they told me they were going to check out their house in Palm Bay in Miami. And I text them today, and I go, how does the house look and stuff? And they text me back, oh, we're almost done moving in.
0: Ah,
1: okay. And I'm so frustrated. And I said, can you please call me? And I didn't hear from them. I am so tired of, you know, what generation, if you're 40-some years old, you know, I don't know if that's Gen Z or whatever, do not call.
0: Yeah, the only advice I have for you, because as you've explained before, the relationship with your family is tenuous due to your ex-wife, is let them set the pace. If you come on hard, like, why don't you call or whatever, they're going to disappear. So don't.
1: I didn't say why don't you.
0: Yeah,
1: call?
0: But I mean, just call me. It's not, you know, just let them set the pace. You'll be very glad you did that, because otherwise they're going to hit a point where they just cut off communication.
1: Right.
0: So
1: and
0: keep
1: I'm
0: that in
1: so
0: mind.
1: Excited because. Yeah. And what do you think of the Palm Bay area that they're in?
0: No opinion either way. Why are they there, in Miami?
1: Because she, from the University of Madison in Wisconsin, she went there for her doctorate. So she has a doctorate in veterinary medicine. And what she told me through Texas is that they're looking for young people to move in that area.
0: Okay.
1: So they got this 5-bedroom, 2-story house, 3-car garage, and a big yard and, you know, fenced in and everything.
0: Yeah.
1: And they got that for $450,000 with no PMI, no down payment, because they want young people to move in that area.
0: That's great. I bet you there's a homeowners association, though.
1: Yeah, they do have.
0: Yeah, I know. Yep,
1: I told her to be afraid of that.
0: Yeah.
1: It's funny when they said 3-car garage, and I've been in a lot of homes in Florida. It's usually 2 cars and a garage for the golf cart, you know.
0: Palm Bay is a neighborhood of Miami. It's kind of on the water on Biscayne Bay, and I think there's about 8 acres that they call it that. And it used to be a yacht club, and in like '64 or so, because I remember when I drive by there, it was a yacht club. But then they built the first building in '65. Remember it well. And then they built 3 or 4 more since then. I think they built the next one in 72 and then in 82. And it ranges, but, you know, it's basically Miami, kind of North Miami off of Biscayne Boulevard and Biscayne Bay. So, yeah, if they like it, fine.
1: Right. And it's 170 miles from Miami. My son said.
0: Oh, now, wait a minute. That's not the same place. All right. Because if you're saying it's 170 miles from Miami, Palm Bay, because there's an area in Miami that is now called Palm Bay, and that's what I just described. That is not that is not 170 miles from Miami. That Palm Bay that you're talking about, that's Brevard County. That's like Cocoa, Titusville, Merritt Island area.
1: Right.
0: Yeah.
1: Because my daughter-in-law said that they're looking forward because they can see the space launches from where they're at.
0: They can, and they're about 75 miles southeast of Orlando. I know this area well, and that's not the same bay as Miami, same area as Miami's Palm Bay by a long shot. You know, it's not the kind of place that like has a historic downtown because it's kind of an invented city. But they're not far from Melbourne, and there's
1: that's what she said.
0: Yeah,
1: by Melbourne.
0: Right, absolutely. It's it should be. Relatively affordable, and if you like being near the Turkey Creek Sanctuary, you've got that, and she does all that kind of stuff. So you know, fishing on the Indian River and all that kind of stuff. As long as you got a car, it's not a walkable place.
1: Right.
0: Yeah.
1: And I'm very excited for them.

0: and I asked her to send me pictures.
1: Yeah.
0: You know, yeah, well, I said, please send me pictures, and I'll have my friend Charlotte describe it to me.
1: Yeah, right.
0: And then I got like 7 pictures. You know, like 5 of them were from Rock.
1: Okay, well, good.
0: You know, pictures of my grandson.
1: All right, well,
0: and
1: excellent.
0: I want pictures of the house, you know.
1: Well,
0: so
1: maybe you'll get them.
0: That was great.
1: All right, good deal.
0: Right.
1: Well, it sounds like they're doing fine. Good to hear from you. Talk to you later, Jim. Thanks.
0: Okay, bye.
1: All right,
0: bye.
1: So 888-876-5593. All right, yeah. That Palm Bay is actually pretty decent, better than the one in Miami that basically used to be the Jockey Club or whatever. All right, so let's see. Marianne in Chicago, welcome back to WGN Radio.
2: Hey, Riley, how you doing?
1: All right, how about yourself?
2: Okay, me and Puddin are doing fine.
1: Oh, good.
2: I don't know who trained her, but she's so smart.
1: Good.
2: I take her to my sister's grooming shop. It's on Cumberland between Lawrence and Montrose.
1: Uh-huh.
2: And take her in there and wait out in the car a little while, and then my sister usually brings her out, but this time I brought her out. I'm walking to the parking lot, and her collar was not closed all the way.
1: Uh-oh.
2: And you know how busy Cumberland is.
1: So what happened?
2: First of all, I can't run after her, and I wouldn't because then they think it's a game.
1: Right.
2: I'm like, oh, my God, she's going right through the driveway of the parking lot.
1: Yeah.
2: And all of a sudden, I didn't see her. I go to the parking lot. Do you know she was sitting outside of our car right at the driver's door looking up?
1: Well, good.
2: I'm like, you are just too smart.
1: That's good.
2: But the reason I called was I was watching Family Feud a few weeks ago. And there was a young man on there from Atlanta.
1: Uh-huh.
2: And Steve said, what do you do in Atlanta? He goes, I'm a DJ at, I think it was K99.
1: Okay.
2: Is that right?
1: Well, at the time, it might have been. Interesting. So, okay. And he was on Family Feud?
2: Yeah, it was a contestant.
1: And so how old was that, like 1980s?
2: No, these are new ones.
1: They're doing new Family Feud?
2: Oh, yeah, they had Celebrity Family Feud the other night with the NFC and the AFC.
1: Now, are you sure you sure he didn't say Q99? And that'd be Q99.7. So,
2: I don't know, it's been like a month.
1: Yeah, K99, okay, well, no. Probably
2: is. Oh, my God, Raleigh's got to know about this.
1: Well, it's probably that thing that's on 99.1 now. I'll bet you. So let me look. Atlanta Radio. I think that what would be called K99 would be 99.1.
2: Okay.
1: Yeah. So, okay, did he win?
2: I believe their team did.
1: All right.
2: But they had the NFC and the AFC on the other night.
1: Okay.
2: And they were all had Super Bowl rings, at least one. And Mike Singletary was there.
1: Okay.
2: And I had to ask my Alexa how tall he was, and she said 6 foot. And I'm like, holy cow, he barely reaches the shoulders of the other guys.
1: Ah.
2: I thought he was real itty-bitty.
1: I didn't know they brought this show back.
2: Yeah. It's on... The recent reruns are on MeTV. Oh, no, I'm sorry, Game Show Network.
1: Okay.
2: And then every once in a while they'll have Family Feud fan favorites.
1: Uh-huh.
2: And it's like all these people giving really, really stupid answers. Like he'll say, what city has the most beaches in it? And the person says California. The city of California.
1: Yeah, right. Yeah, right, exactly. All right, I just tried to look it up, and I can't. 99.1 is religion now, so it's not that. And it's in Marietta, but that's what I was thinking of. But as far as I can tell you about Q99, which I thought in Atlanta, but not K.
2: Okay, I'm probably mistaken. Yeah. Q and K can sound alike when you don't hear well.
1: Yeah, that's WWWQ. And that I'm aware of, but not K.
2: Okay.
1: So, yeah, that's that 99.7. And Cumulus owns that. at this point. So yeah, they actually signed on, I think, in 63 as LTA. And then they were warm for a while. People in the Atlanta area would remember when they were warm. And a couple other things that don't matter. So that's about it.
2: Yeah, but it could come in handy in a trivia game.
1: Well, nobody will ask about it. But yeah, when they signed on as WLTA, they were originally locally owned, and then Susquehanna bought them. But they were doing easy listening. Easy listening with Broadway show tunes. Who would care? Then they changed formats, you know, a few dozen times after that. But Warm was probably the most notable of any of them. That's why I keep coming back to that. But I'm pretty sure they are Q99 now, or, you know, something like that. And that's probably what it is.
2: Okay, well, you would know.
1: No, not necessarily. Oh. You know, I mean, asking me what's in Atlanta in 1961 got it down cold. You ask me what's in Atlanta now? Well, I try. But I'm pretty sure, just based on what we're talking about, that it is that that little station that, you know, started out as easy listening in 63. And I'll bet it's that. But, WLTA. But sure. So
2: That last bumper that you played?
1: Yeah, Summer Sun.
2: It sounded like Chicago.
1: Well, that's a compliment to them. I'm sure they'd be proud. And Downers Grove, close enough.
2: Okay, well, I will let you get on to your next call.
1: All right, thanks for calling. Appreciate it.
2: And don't be such a stranger. You know, the phone goes each way.
1: No, it doesn't. Not in my life. The only way to get off my callback list is to die. So don't do it. All right.
2: Okay.
1: Thanks. Appreciate it. Yeah,
2: bye.
1: It happens more often than not. Like I say, still mourning Ray Smithers, and people from Chicago radio from the 60s and early 70s would remember Ray, and I miss him already, and my fault that I didn't call back. It was 2 years. All right, so let's see. Ken in Chicago, you heard your request.
3: I did, yeah. I requested that about 2 years ago, but better late than never.
1: No, I think it's in the last, I think it's in the last 6 months.
3: No, I'm just kidding. It's great.
1: Yeah.
3: I heard that. That's a great song.
1: Yes,
3: terrible title for the group, but they do sound like Chicago. Yeah.
1: Yeah, yeah, absolutely.
3: Yeah, but a great song.
1: Yeah.
3: Great. I didn't know it was 72.
1: Yes, Summer Sun. Yes, absolutely. And it was originally on this little label out of Detroit, Love, L-U-V, that no one knew. And as it started to gain traction, Warner Brothers picked it up and distributed it on Warner Brothers.
3: Did they do anything else?
1: Not that hit. They did other things, but not that hit.
3: Anything that sounds like Summer Sun?
1: I haven't heard all of it.
3: Okay.
1: You know, so you'd have to kind of guess. But why they named themselves after an Indian massacre, I don't know.
3: That was actually something that really happened. Yeah.
1: Well, of course it happened. Yeah, the 1600s. I mean, it's been a while.
3: Right. Ask them, why'd you name that? Yeah.
1: Yeah, but no, they were a Downers Grove group, and just, you know, basically local stuff. But, you know, Dave Bickler, when he went on to Survivor, that was a pretty serious gig there. But Vic Comforti did
3: some of that. That's not my kind of music, Survivor.
1: Well, Eye of the Tiger was a big hit, bigger hit than...
3: I didn't know that was them.
1: Yeah.
3: I wanted to tell about the glucose monitor.
1: Yes.
3: I know something about it because my brother has it. Okay,
1: uh-huh.
3: It's about the size of a dime. It fits on your shoulder like a patch,
1: or on your arm. Most people use it on their arm.
3: Upper arm.
1: Yep.
3: But it's got little electrodes.
1: Yep.
3: It pierces your skin just a tiny bit, so you get some
1: fluids
3: and
1: blood. It doesn't feel bad. It isn't real deep. It doesn't feel bad. Yeah, I've got a few of them.
3: Yeah. So and it goes onto your app, but they're not always accurate.
1: No, well, they had the big deal, you know, on that recall. I mean, that we're talking now about the Freedom Libre.
3: My brother called me up and says, I got to have you drive me over to the emergency room. I go, why? My blood sugar is low. I go, how do you know?
1: Yeah.
3: He goes, because my monitor is showing it. I go, is there a battery or something? He goes, no, I just put a new one on there. I told him, go to the strips. Go back to the strips. It could be, a bad one. Turned out to be it was bad.
1: Right.
3: But here's the funny thing, Raleigh. He was feeling all the physical symptoms of low blood sugar.
1: Sure he was.
3: And
1: Hang on a minute. Don't go away. Stay right where you are. And you're 100% right about this. We'll talk about that coming up on WGN Radio.

0: I'm Robin James. That is just the best. I love the lyrics, and I love singing it loud. So every time it comes on, as long as I'm alone, yeah, I'll absolutely sing Nadine. And that was Ralph in Rockford who requested that, and of course it was on the Chess label, and of course Chuck Berry wrote it. And it's funny because in the song you say, "Nadine, is that you?" But on the label it says, "Nadine, is it you?" So not sure who came up with that. All right, so Ken in Chicago is back on WGN. You were saying?
1: Yeah, anxiety, the mind-body connection is very strong.
0: Yes.
1: As I was driving him, he kept checking his app. He goes, "It's going down." And he kept on popping sugar cubes.
0: No.
1: Said, "Don't do that."
0: No.
1: Said, don't do that until you get to the hospital.
0: Yeah.
1: It could be defective.
0: Yeah.
1: But I just got it. It's brand new.
0: No.
1: But long story short, went into the emergency room. They found out blood sugar was fine. It was anxiety. He goes, "But I felt all the symptoms." Sure you did.
0: That's right.
1: Have you ever felt before low blood sugar? He goes, "Yes." So your mind's bringing you back to that.
0: Yes.
1: The feelings are sending the signals back to the brain. It must be that. That's how powerful the brain is.
0: Yes.
1: And what anxiety can do.
0: You're 100% right about that. And I've told the story a few times before that one night John was away doing a shoot somewhere and I was on my own and I had an incident, we'll just say that. And so I make the mistake of going online, right, consulting Dr. Google. Never a good thing to do. So I'm reading.
1: Oh, yeah.
0: And as I'm reading the symptoms, I'm getting, I have all of them, right? So, I mean, I'm practically panting like a St. Bernard as I'm reading along. Well, thank God I said that because the next thing I saw, and it said, on symptoms, dull coat. I said, "Dull coat?" And I realized I was reading about veterinary medicine. So,
1: well, that's okay. We're all mammals.
0: Yeah, right. Yeah, well, I don't think this applied, so I didn't have a dull coat. But in any event, yes, you absolutely, your mind is so powerful. And I wish there was a way to fully harness this because that body-mind connection, you know, you'll read all the Louise Hay stuff and you realize that your mind controls everything. But, geez, it's hard to, you know, cure yourself of things. But on that Libra, by the way, there was a big recall on that for exactly what
1: I have to ask my brother if he had
0: exactly
1: that
0: what you're talking about. It was a big deal where oh man, I don't know the number of meters, but it was a lot, and it was just for that. It was a class one recall, which is the most serious kind of recall there was, and it was for Freestyle Libra 3 plus sensors, and they were falsely registering low blood glucose readings, which of course, just like your brother, led to people taking more sugar and more this and all that.
1: Well, right.
0: And
1: he threw away the strips. I go, "No. Always have the strips as a backup."
0: Right. Well,
1: so when we got home, we took the strips. It was normal.
0: Right. And
1: it can't be. I just put a new one on.
0: Yeah. No.
1: You know?
0: Absolutely. The strips are a good fallback as long as you realize that the strips have inherently a 10% swing of what they'll register. So if you get something where you say it's really high or it's really low on a strip, take out another strip and do it again. You're going to find out it's different.
1: Right. Now, about paying for it, anybody can get it. Your doctor has to write a prescription. All right, that's fine. Think, who pays for it? your health care plan or out of pocket? It all depends. Your doctor or your pharmacist will tell you that.
0: Right.
1: Or
0: and
1: you can get...
0: You're absolutely right about that. But for the most part, if you're on insulin, there's no question. They'll pay for it. If you're not, as long as your doctor's willing to say you have trouble with hypoglycemic events and all that, they usually will as well.
1: Right. It all depends on what kind of health care you got.
0: Oh, yeah.
1: You pay what out of pocket. He says you can write to the company and they'll give you a voucher.
0: Right.
1: A voucher. I guess that helps pay for it or something like that.
0: Yeah, absolutely. No, they're good about that. If you're going to be paying it on yourself, you will get some of that stuff. And it's Abbott.
1: Right.
0: Abbott is the manufacturer of that. So you can call Abbott Customer Service, and they absolutely.
1: So technology, I go, always go, you know, when your electricity goes out, go back to the oil lamp.
0: Well, right.
1: Because
0: and, you know, What's really sad
1: about
0: this?
1: The band saves us again.
0: Right. What's really sad about this is that as soon as Abbott issued that that recall, you already had law firms, you know, if you were injured, call us now, you know, so you've already got a lot of people going on with that. But
1: so what was fascinating to watch, Raleigh, is he goes, you can't be wrong. He goes, I feel everything, the dizziness, the nausea. Of course you do. Because you know what it feels like before you went on medication.
0: That's right.
1: With low blood sugar, and your brain's remembering that and triggering it. No, it's not possible.
0: It is.
1: It is when they went to the emergency room. It's just anxiety. It can cause anxiety can cause ulcers.
0: Anything.
1: Can cause headache.
0: It's worse than that.
1: For blood pressure.
0: Oh, absolutely. But serious things like heart attacks, too. I mean, you'd be stunned.
1: Right.
0: Yeah, absolutely.
1: That's because one of the... I mean, you take the medication, it's a Band-Aid. It will help, of course.
0: Well, that's why in the trials, a lot of time, placebos work as well as the drug in question.
1: Again, there's your mind says, oh, this placebo is going to make me feel, you know.
0: That's right.
1: You know, it will do that. How to train yourself with that, how to do that would help.
0: Yeah.
1: Of course, breathing and, you know, the breathing sometimes works, sometimes doesn't.
0: Right.
1: But it depends on how bad your anxiety is.
0: Absolutely.
1: But I've seen it happen. It was right next door to my brother.
0: Right, right. And watching it is really something. That's when you really say firsthand, yeah, I believe it now. Absolutely.
1: I believe it then. I got one quick dumb joke.
0: Yeah, uh-oh.
1: Can I tell it?
0: Yeah.
1: A guy was sleeping one day in his house. He hears this noise in his backyard. It sounds like some kind of craft landing in his backyard. He looks out, and it's an alien flying saucer. He gets out, and the alien comes out. He goes, can I help you, Mr. Alien? And on top of his alien craft, it says Alien Gas Company. He goes, Mr. Alien, can I help you? Yeah, take me to your meter.
0: Oh, God. You didn't. Just you didn't.
1: I know. That's a dumb one. I know.
0: Okay, fine. Okay, bye. Thanks for calling.
1: All right. The mind is stronger than we think.
0: Yes, it is. You're 100% right about that. All right.
1: Yes, it is. How can we harness that to do good?
0: Well, that's exactly it. You know,
1: make
0: we can read all about
1: good.
0: It, but doing it. You too. Thanks for calling. Yeah, actually putting it into practice, well, that's a little different. But yes, indeed. That's why I love the Louise Hay stuff. You can heal your body. Well, yeah, maybe. I mean, I believe in it 100%. Doing it, well, that's another story. Fran is in Austin. Welcome back to WGN Radio.
2: Hey, Raleigh. Well, this is a subject that I have a lot knowledge about.
0: Okay.
2: Anxiety, that is.
0: Yes.
2: I had it probably since I was a child. I just didn't know what it was. We didn't, you know, it was just attributed to my being kind of a brat. just me being a drama queen.
0: Yeah, right.
2: But,
0: right. Adults around you saying, you know, she's a little off.
2: Yeah, exactly.
0: Yeah.
2: Why is she getting so upset about that? You know,
0: she
2: needs to, you know, and then, you know, there were certain things that they couldn't understand why they would scare me. And I learned how to cover it very well so that most of the time people wouldn't even know that it was going on. I would just, like, kind of shut up and not talk to anybody and try to get myself to stop racing, you know. But it was hard to do. But the first time I had an actual panic attack, I thought I was having a heart attack. I was in a group of people, and something happened where my ride home didn't show up, and I didn't have any alternate. I didn't think I had any alternate transportation, and I was just panicking. And because there was no bus that went from where I was. And I couldn't afford cab fare. And, you know, as fortunately somebody else stepped up. But, you know.
0: Yeah.
2: Anyway, I just, all of a sudden, I couldn't breathe. My heart was going like crazy. And this woman came up and she said, Fran, are you all right? You look white as a ghost. And I said, I need to go outside. Yeah. And I said, I'm having a heart attack.
0: Ah, yeah, right. You thought you were, absolutely.
2: And you know, I said, I think I'm having a heart attack or something. And she asked me, you know, what was going on? And I told her, and she said, sweetie, I think you're having a panic attack. And I remember having those when I was younger, but they weren't quite so pronounced. And I did some deep breathing, and, you know, I said, well, I never had a panic attack. What the heck? But, you know, and I've been in therapy for it, and I've learned how to do deep breathing and, you know, just these other things, and or try to concentrate on something else. Or sometimes that's why I'm always saying play something to make me laugh.
0: Right.
2: Because sometimes if I can find something that makes me laugh, like, you know, sometimes if I'm really in the height of it, Gary knows me pretty well, and he'll say something funny and I'll start laughing, and, you know, that'll help. But after I had the heart attack, I must have gone to the ER I don't know how many times, because every time I had a little pain in my chest.
0: Right.
2: And then, you know, as soon as I had the little pain in my chest, then my heart would start racing. I would take my blood pressure, and it was, you know, through the roof. By the time I got to the hospital, it wasn't that bad, and I would feel really stupid because, you know, it's like, well, here I am. You know, I had to call an ambulance and
0: oh god,
2: all this stuff. And then, you know, it's just and people who say it's just a panic attack have never had one.
0: One in four ER visits for heart attack symptoms are panic attacks. So that tells you how high it is. And the people who go, absolutely they're scared witless, because the symptoms are very, very real. It is serious. And, of course, you know, if you're absolutely not sure, it's always better safe than sorry. But when you start to get them after a while, you start to know. And, you know, like I always say to John, you know, oh, those are my friends. Those are the symptoms I know, you know. So the symptoms you're familiar with, it's easy to put your mind at ease. But when you're having new ones and they're really scary ones, it's like, what is this? So I understand.
2: Well, after the last trip I took to the hospital, the ER, which was an absolute nightmare, and I won't go into it all because I think I told you about it before. But that was the one where the cab driver left us off at the wrong place at 4 in the morning.
0: Yeah.
2: But that was the least of it. I mean, it was just an absolute visit from hell to the ER. And I said, I am not going there again. I don't care if I die right here in this bed. I am not going back there. And in a way, that was good, because then, you know, it's like, okay, no matter how I feel, I'm just gonna wait through it.
0: Right.
2: I'm not going to go, you know. And now maybe that's bad, because, you know, maybe something is serious and I'm not going. But, you know, I've been able to, I mean, I'm, you know, I haven't had to go there for quite a while. I mean, when it gets so bad that the ER nurses know your name.
0: Right. Right. Well, what's really bad about that is after a while, they kind of discount whatever you've got. And, you know, that's like crying wolf, because the time may come when you've got a real problem and they're discounting it all the way.
2: Yeah. Yeah. And, you know, that was what was happening, because I was having some other things going on with that. And those were not anxiety related. And so, but nobody was listening to that, because, you know.
0: Right.
2: And if you're known to have anxiety problems, the doctors don't listen to you half the time. They think it's anxiety.
0: Right.
2: And sometimes I was sure, you know, I know when it is and when it isn't. I know when it is and when it, you know, when it's real and when it's not.
0: Right.
2: But after that heart attack, I got really mad at the doctor one time, because he said, well, I think you had a panic attack. And I said, no, I did not. I've had panic attacks for years. I know how they feel.
0: Well, and plus, when you have a heart attack, you're diagnosed with such. There are tests that will show that you've had the heart attack. It's not in your mind.
2: Right. Yeah. And so he said, well, you know, you've had a heart attack, and that's very common for people with, you know, who had recently had heart attacks to have
0: anxiety attacks,
2: panic disorder, anxiety about it. Mm-hmm. And, you know, So I thought, yeah, right, what do you know?
0: Yeah, right, exactly.
2: But, but after that really bad experience, and I just kind of made that choice, I am not going back there.
0: Oh, I don't blame you.
2: I mean, I don't think they cleaned the room properly. There were a lot of things.
0: Oh, God.
2: But, and there was a lady who was just having a meltdown in there and was just screaming the whole time I was there.
0: Oh, God.
2: And I think she hit one of the nurses or somebody. Gary thought he heard some hitting sounds.
0: Oh,
2: and they were having security up there. I mean, it was just, and then after that, we got let off at the wrong place at 4 o'clock in the morning. It turned out we were right across the street from our apartment complex, but we didn't know that.
0: Right.
2: And it was, if it weren't for that app that we have, we, you know, because nobody's going to be walking around at 4 in the morning that we can say, hey, how do I get back to, you know, our address?
0: Yeah.
2: And, you know, I mean, we know how to use our canes and that sort of thing, but we couldn't figure out any. No landmarks looked familiar.
0: No. Jeez.
2: And, you know, so it was a mess. But it, the only thing is, like, how do you control it?
0: Right, exactly.
2: You know, I mean, I can control it on some. If I can catch it early enough when it first starts and I first start to have the shallow breathing.
0: Right.
2: I can, you know, do my deep breathing, or sometimes I'll just put on a song I really like.
0: Yeah, know, absolutely.
2: Just, you know, just totally get into that. If I can't get into something else, then I know I'm in trouble.
0: Right.
2: But I'll read, I'll play a song, and, you know, a lot of times when I'm feeling like I'm getting really depressed or anxious, that's when I'm always saying, oh, Raleigh, could you play me some funny songs?
0: Yeah, absolutely, and I'm always happy to do it.
2: You, I know, and I appreciate that so much. But anyway, yeah, I really know that there is a mind-body connection to all of this. I just wish I could figure out
0: how to control it. See, that's the thing. Because you can read the Louise Hay books till you're blue in the face, and you can look at every symptom that they're, you know, because what she does is she breaks down every physical symptom and what the mental causation is that caused it. And that's fine. But then being able to do the affirmations and actually change it yourself, well, that's the part that eludes most of us.
2: Yeah, and now, you know, well, I've been having this problem for a long time, but it's been getting worse with nightmares.
0: Ah.
2: And it's just, you know, I've read books about how you can change the dream and all of this, and nothing has worked, you know. And it's getting scarier, because what happens now is that sometimes, like, usually I'd wake up, and it, within a couple of seconds, I would be able to reorient myself and know where I was and that I wasn't still in the dream.
0: Right.
2: But now, when I wake up, sometimes I, you know, it's like reality seems really far away and the dream is just still kind of, you know, going on. And, you know, fortunately I have Gary with me, and, you know, he talks to me and, you know, reassures me that, you know, you're home, you know. That, put your foot on the floor. You'll see it's your floor, you know.
0: Actually, this may be an opportunity, believe it or not, because there's something called lucid dreaming, where you can control your dreams and direct them in ways that you want to be. So if you're still having the nightmare when you are actually aware enough to have some lucid thoughts about it, there may be ways, and I'm sure there's a ton of YouTube videos or whatever on this, but there may be ways for you to direct it.
2: Yeah, because I'll try to wake myself up. I'll move my foot.
0: Yeah, right.
2: Or I'll do something. And I think, okay, I'm up now. Like, there have been many times where I think I've gotten up to turn off the radio or something, and I wake up and the radio's still on.
0: Yeah. Absolutely. But it's something to investigate, and, because people have a lot of success with that.
2: I've had dreams that have actually happened.
0: Oh, of course. The precognitive dreams, yeah. For many of us, it's not necessarily nightmares, though it can be, as much as just disquieting dreams. What I'd like to know is if there was a bullet so you could, you know, take this and you'd have pleasant dreams. Because John and I both talked about this. Neither of us ever have pleasant dreams. We just don't. Not necessarily a horror show, but never anything good. And so what that means exactly, I don't know, but you're not alone.
2: Oh, man, you know, I just figure, well, it's dealing with the anxiety that I don't deal with during the day, especially because a lot of them are kind of nightmarish health-type dreams.
0: Very
2: futuristic science fiction-y kind of dreams where the world's blowing up. I mean, just, you know.
0: No, I absolutely think it's a continuation of day stuff. We're in the middle of news, as usual. I blew it. So
2: okay.
0: We'll talk to you
2: Sorry
0: later.
2: About that.
0: No problem.
2: Okay,
0: my fault.
2: Bye.
0: Okay, bye.

0: WGN Radio. I'm Ronnie James. Florence, Alabama rules. I'll tell you what. I always liked the piano riff in that song. It was like my favorite part of it. And turns out it's Floyd Kramer who did that. Arthur Alexander wrote and recorded it. It was on Dot 1962, and that was Billy Bob's request. So there we have it. Now, Mike in Elmwood Park. What's happening tonight, Mike?
1: How you doing, Raleigh? I got a couple of requests.
0: Okay, what we got?
1: Ram-a-lam and Ding Dong by the Edsels.
0: Absolutely.
1: And how about Don't You Just Know It by Huey Piano Smith?
0: Oh, yeah. Just Know It. All right. And the Clowns. All right. So, Mike, yep. Elmwood Park. We will get both of them. Thanks.
1: All right. Thank you.
0: Yeah. When that was first released, Ram-a-lam-a-ding-dong, the label copy said Lam-a-ram-a-ding-dong, and they had to do a reprint on that. But some of the early copies, I think you'll actually still see that. All right. Clayton in Indianapolis. What's happening tonight, Clayton? Thanks for waiting.
2: Hey, Raleigh.
0: Yeah. Hey. Whoa. Hey. Yeah, plenty of noise there. You still with it? That's it? And he waited so long, too. Oh, well, he'll call back, no doubt. Clayton develops his own phone systems. And sometimes they work well, and then there are other times. So that will take us immediately to Nick in Northwest Chicago. All right, Nick, what's up?
3: Hi, Raleigh. I love your little show there. You got some real human beings calling in. You know, some shows got people, just regular people, but they
0: yeah.
3: mark and they get right to it and this and that. Then 30 seconds later, are done. I mean, you got people talk about stuff and all that. It's interesting. I thought I was the only person like them, but there's obviously more like me.
0: Well, interestingly, I want you to know your request is coming up because you requested California Girls.
3: Oh, yeah. I was going to mention that.
0: It's coming up next.
3: I don't have to wait like 6 months like the other guy.
0: No,
3: he said he's waiting for 2 years.
0: Yeah, he was probably, but you'll hear it next.
3: Okay, thank you. Yeah, I was going to say, I saw an article, I think it was in a Tribune. I should have read it more carefully before I called you, but I'd have to like dig it up a little. I'm a newspaper person, and you know, print material. In fact, my brain is working better. For 2 years, I didn't hook up my TV because I got tired of all the garbage on there, and just reading in a paper. And my brain is working, my memory is working better. You know, and I'm not doing anything different except that I'm reading the paper better. So I'm 76. So you know, anybody out there is getting older, start doing it. Don't expect results the next day, you know, give it at least 3 months, 6 months, and just stick with it. But, I saw a picture with Mike Love, and I think he's the last remaining member of the original Beach Boys, is he?
0: I don't know. That could be.
3: Okay.
0: Yeah, he was the cousin. Yes. Let me look that up, because I don't know.
3: Yeah.
0: Obviously.
3: And he was with George Stamos, and I know somebody of the Stamos name. Who's here in the Chicago area.
0: Right.
3: But anyhow...
0: it's John. I think it's John Stamos, probably.
3: Or is it maybe John? Yeah, I think you're right, yeah. With his little lock of dark hair hanging down.
0: Yeah.
3: I don't know. I guess you got to be a woman who would look at him and find... he's a good-looking guy, but he doesn't seem... Like Elvis was a good-looking guy. I would look at him, you know, before he got plumped up and you know, thinking, gee, what a great way to be, you know, being Elvis, you know. But anyhow, thank you that you're going to play my song.
0: Yeah. And by the way,
3: this is interesting.
0: Al Jardine is still alive. He was their friend.
3: Oh, okay.
0: Mike Love was their cousin. Al Jardine was their friend. But the Wilsons, the three brothers, Brian, Dennis, and Carl, they're all gone.
3: Oh, okay. Yeah. Yeah, well, it was a great group. Like I said, I got a DVD I bought of the Beach Boys. I was surprised. It was in a store up in, I guess it's Morning Grove by Central Avenue, too. Mm-hmm. There's a giant shopping center there.
0: Mm-hmm.
3: And you got to go south about a block through the buildings there. Old-fashioned shopping center before Amazon and all that stuff. Yeah, so, okay, so nice to hear you. I love hearing you on the radio and all your little interactions with your producer and your people calling in, and it's just a fun show to listen to. So, okay, I'll be anticipating the song.
0: You
3: I'm
0: will
3: getting
0: hear
3: ready
0: it.
3: To cheer bop.
0: All right,
3: okay?
0: Thanks. Appreciate it. Thanks for calling.
3: Okay,
0: bye. Yes, indeed, I will. And it's interesting because it was really all Brian Wilson, well, originally their father, Murray. But Murray passed along to Brian a love of the Four Freshmen and those harmonies. And that's what Brian was trying to achieve. And when you listen to most of the Beach Boy records, you can actually hear the Four Freshmen in his mind, to say the least. And number of things on that, and a lot of people think of Pet Sounds and Good Vibrations and all in the later stuff, but the early stuff is what I liked, actually. All right, so we'll get to Clayton, who is calling back, and there's room for you, too, coming up on WGN Radio.

0: WGN Radio. I'm Raleigh James, 1965, Capitol Records, Beach Boys, yep, and Brian Wilson wrote and produced, yeah, within every note of that he produced, and so absolutely. That was Carol Kaye who played bass, and on that it was Hal Blaine on drums. So 888-876-5593 is 8888 Raleigh, and we're going to try Clayton again, I do believe. All right, Clayton, are you with us?
1: Hey, Raleigh.
0: There you go. Yeah. What's up?
1: Well, before I actually get to talking about what I'm going to, I was just eating eggs a little while ago. But and I also built my first ever cordless phone battery.
0: Oh.
1: Yeah. 3-cell AA nickel metal hydride.
0: Huh, okay. Very good.
1: 3-cell AA pack.
0: Okay.
1: Now to get to actually what I was going to be talking about, my housing situation, it's not going to be good.
0: Well, what's going on?
1: Well, what happened was, earlier in the summer, I got academically dismissed from the college because I failed to accommodate my disabilities enough, which led to me getting bad grades. Well, I appealed that, had that overturned for the time being. And literally just before my summer two session starts, I get this email saying that my academic dismissal is now effective the fall semester, which means I either have to be, well, because I chose to take a reimbursement on my housing, I have to be out by August 3rd. And so there's a good chance I may be staying in a hotel for a while.
0: Wow. That's going to be pricey.
1: Well, but it's either that on the streets or in a jail cell.
0: No, we don't want that. No, I understand that. It's just a question of how to pay for it. This is not good. I didn't realize you were in that much of an academic, no man's land at this point. So.
1: Yeah. I've tried to call every single homeless shelter. I've even called Eskenazi to see if they would take me in on,
0: right,
1: like, to see if they would have a bed open for me.
0: Right.
1: And they didn't. They can't. I tried calling BOSMA to see if I could apply for their program so I could at least get some respite care.
0: Right.
1: But they won't do it because I've actually got a permanent residence. And because I don't, and it's just the college, that's going to be a problem. However, I do intend on returning the spring semester because I still need to get my degree, as I want to telephonic instructor.
0: Let's talk about this. Tell me the disabilities, plural, I know it's plural, and what they're not doing to accommodate you.
1: Well, I'm totally blind.
0: Right, and they accommodate that, though, right?
1: All I get is O&M, and very like the O&M instructor, but they had to go through a third party to do it because they have nobody on staff. They had to go to BOSMA to do it, and I had to get that set up myself through Voc Rehab, which thankfully is paying for it still, but by the same token, that's like $65 an hour.
0: But by the way, this is horrifying because blindness is not one of these out there, nobody has this disability. Unfortunately, it's common enough that there should be things in place in this kind of a situation. Now, obviously, there's everything in terms of agencies for the blind. They should be all over this. Now, this is part of Indiana University?
1: Exactly. It's IU Indianapolis.
0: Right,
1: and
0: right. So that, you know, let's get down to it. The reality is that the ADA forces them to have these accommodations, and if they're not having them, this is a serious problem. Now, I realize the biggest violators of the ADA are the government and government programs and all that. I know that, unfortunately, but I'm shocked that they're weak on that. All right, so let's put that aside for a moment. What else are you dealing with?
1: Well, I've got knee trouble. I've got in the right knee, and I can hardly walk anymore. and they're still having me walk down to the community office to get my mail, even though I've specifically told them, hey, I've got bursitis. I can hardly walk. And I was worried that one of the RAs was actually going to have to lift me out of the chair because my knee was acting up so bad. And I recently had that x-rayed.
0: So you have a doctor that can state the extent of that of your immobility. There again,
1: right.
0: you would think now not getting your mail, of course, that's a shame, but it doesn't have anything to do with your grades. How is this impacting your grades?
1: Well, it makes it hard for me to get tutoring when I need it. It makes it hard because I'm having to deal with the constant stress of how do I get the out, because the route is like a quarter mile long and it winds and has drop-offs on it and everything else. And even my O&M instructor is quite upset about it, and I say I blame her. And of course, I tried to get into a closer building, and the closest building I have is some distance away from the dumpster. And with someone who has actual mobility issues, I've got a walker in my apartment, but it's not in the best condition because I just simply don't have the money to repair it right now. Otherwise, I would have had that thing repaired.
0: You'd think that there were some agencies, there again, I'm looking at government services, that could supply this kind of stuff.
1: No, there aren't.
0: That just seems like I'm missing something here, because there's nothing, no organizations, no charitable, no nothing that deals with this, because you can't be alone.
1: Well, I'm not surprised because Indiana is, like, really bad for this kind of stuff. That's the bad part.
0: That's a shame.
1: Like, Indiana is known to be bad for this kind of stuff
0: Yeah, it's a real shame because, of course, for the most part, Indianapolis, my experience was there was very good medical care there.
1: Right. And, of course, my mail doesn't just include regular mail. It includes my incontinence supplies, obviously. And if I can't get those, I mean, we're going to have a mess floor.
0: Now,
1: you know what I mean.
0: No, I believe me, I don't need a description of that. I got it. Believe me, I got it. In terms of, now, are you on SSI or SSDI at all?
1: I'm on SSI, and my incontinence supplies take out about $500 of that because I go through so much a day.
0: That's horrifying because SSI is not much money each month.
1: Oh, yeah, trust me. I'm having to actually get approved for a credit card just to stay at a hotel for at least a week. And I'm having to actually apply for a job at Bosma, which I know I'm not going to be able to do. But it's either that or I end up on the street.
0: Well, the only way you probably get the credit card is to get a collateralized card if you don't have credit, where you you put the money with them and then you can use it as a credit card on that amount. I don't know who would give you a card without collateralization unless you've got good credit on something else.
1: The funny part is my credit score is like, 616, which is fair.
0: Mm. Yeah, that's fair. It's middling. Well, how did you amass that? Have you had cards in the past?
1: I've been using advance apps and paying them back regularly.
0: Okay. Yeah. Because right now, the last I heard was SSI is about $994 a month in Indiana.
1: Well, now it's $14, which is still not enough for me.
0: Hang on a minute. Don't go away. Stay where you are, and we'll pick it up right after the news right here on WGN Radio.

0: WGN Radio. I'm Raleigh James. It was Cleveland Dennis who wanted to hear that. It was on his first album. It was also a single on Reprise, 1963, Trini Lopez, recorded live at PJ's. And PJ's was a really big deal, kind of a jazz-ish supper club originally. And it opened in 1961. In fact, Paul Raffles from Chicago was kind of the head of that. It stood for him and his girlfriend Judy, PJ's. And it was big. In fact, the manager was Elmer Valentine, who wound up leaving and forming the Whiskey A Go Go in 1964, which was just huge, as you know. But PJ's, I mean, this was a who's who. Everybody, all the actors of the day and stuff like that would show up at PJ's. And it was not unusual for a group to do a live album there, whether it was Trini Lopez or the Standells or the Bobby Fuller Four or others. And later, it was 61. And then, I'll tell you, in about 70, 71, Hal Glickman and Eddie Nash and Dominic Lucci bought it. And, you know, they were, I'm not telling tales out of school, I don't think, because it was, you know, alleged to be in the papers and all that, mob ties. And there were minor renovations and all that. And then it got rebranded as Starwood in 73. But 10 years earlier in 63, man, it was all the thing. Everybody who was anybody was seen at PJ's. All right. So now, Clayton, don't go away, because putting you on hold, I don't think I'm hanging up on you. There you go. Because Ken says there's a place for free walkers. All right. So, Ken, what do you know?
1: I can't believe he's from Indiana, right?
0: Yes.
1: He should be able to walk into the doctor and somebody help him and give him a walker. Is he on Medicare? Is he on Medicare?
0: No,
1: a free one.
0: I don't think he is. He's young, so he's not going to be of that age. Now, whether he's Medicaid available, I don't know.
1: Okay, there's a company called Medline.
0: Right, of course.
1: There's Medline. My mom, when she was alive,
0: yeah.
1: I got four walkers in my brother's garage. I'd be willing to send them one.
0: Aww.
1: I don't know why, because all these people from out of that are, quote, not born here,
0: yeah,
1: they got everything. They got electric ones, everything. They give them everything. I can't see why he can't get one.
0: Yeah, I'm gonna.
1: And he's blind. And he's blind.
0: Yes.
1: Wow.
0: So probably there's a Medicaid component. I'll ask about that. But thank you for the idea. Appreciate it.
1: Yeah, it's called Medline.
0: Oh yeah, no, I know Medline well, but you gotta have something like Medicaid or something that'll allow them to give it to you for free. Otherwise, they won't.
1: Right, because I see everybody

0: Well, you're right about that. As far as I've seen that too, in like the Goodwills of the stores and stuff, you do more often than not.
1: Oh,
0: All right. Well, hang
1: you
0: on.
1: know
0: Let
1: what?
0: me have John get your phone number, and then I'll have John
1: Can I
0: get
1: say one more
0: Clayton's
1: thing?
0: number. Yeah.
1: Raleigh, can I say one more thing?
0: Yeah.
1: What happens to me if I'm having anxiety problems?
0: Yeah.
1: Just get out and walk. Do not lay in bed.
0: Oh, that yeah, absolutely. If you can walk. Now that's the problem. If you
1: Right, if you
0: can't, but
1: can
0: if you
1: walk.
0: can, walking is like the number one thing with a bullet. You're right about that. All right, hang
1: Yeah,
0: on. Don't.
1: walking.
0: Yep, it's great. Walking and breathing.
1: Yep.
0: I know that sounds stupid to say
1: Right.
0: because we all think we breathe, but
1: But
0: no.
1: it does, yeah.
0: Yeah. All
1: Yeah.
0: right. Thanks. Hang on. Don't go away. All right. So how nice. That's terrific. Let me put. Try not to hang up on Ken here. Oh, it helps if I get the right magic twanger. All right, there we go. Now back to Clayton. Now, Clayton, that's an interesting thing.
2: Yeah.
0: Are you on Medicaid?
2: Oh, funny you should ask. I am on Medicaid, and I've also got UnitedHealthcare through FTJC.
0: They should be
2: I
0: able to
2: am.
0: get you a walker without a problem.
2: Yeah, I just don't know because I don't have transportation to get anywhere
0: No,
2: either
0: it
2: because the
0: can,
2: bus system.
0: yeah, right, but it should be able to be delivered to you.
2: Yeah, and with me having to be out by August 3rd,
0: Well,
2: I don't see what I can do about that yet.
0: you may be able to. I certainly would check around to see who's got what so you know what's available.
2: Yeah, and about my actual housing arrangement, yeah, I might have to stay at a hotel. Yeah, it's going to cost a boatload of money,
0: I can't
2: but.
0: imagine that. This is so horrifying to me that there isn't housing for the homeless, so to speak. I mean, they always claim there is, so where is it?
2: That's what I'm wanting to know.
0: Yeah.
2: Where is the housing? And where is housing that doesn't have a horribly long wait list? See, I filled out my Bureau of Disability Services waiver. They haven't gotten to me, although it's going to take about 15 days for them to get to me. But by the same token, it's like it's going to be a 2 year wait after that.
0: There's got
2: So.
0: there, obviously I'm not there to know the particulars, but there's got to be a better answer here. Because you're always hearing like during heat waves and stuff like that, there's provisions for the homeless or what have you. Well, where are these provisions?
2: That's what of us know, and unfortunately, and I hate to be like this, but the system is just so badly broken, especially for people who have disabilities, where they can almost even walk on their own. I mean,
0: Yeah.
2: I used to be, and that's the thing. I developed all these problems when I got into college, and
0: Okay.
2: sometimes
0: Now look,
2: what you.
0: have you tried Wheeler's Mission?
2: I've tried giving them. They cannot accommodate my situation. They cannot.
0: Oh, because you're blind? Is that's what they're
2: Yeah,
0: upset?
2: exactly. I'm blind and can barely walk.
0: Right.
2: I mean, I'm standing over here with a corded telephone, but I don't have a choice because there's stuff in my way.
0: Right. Well, all right. Well, accessibility, of course, that's an organization specializing in individuals finding accessible housing, but they might have an idea at least where you can go when you don't have the ability to pay for housing.
2: Yeah, funny story. I tried calling. They literally just go straight to a busy signal.
0: How about IHA, the Indianapolis Housing Authority?
2: They have those wait lists. I've looked into every possible thing.
0: Oh, God.
2: I've stayed up for like 4 nights straight, and this is potentially going to be the fifth because I'm having to apply for a job just to that I know I'm going to have a heck of a time doing. Because I just
0: Yeah.
2: can't afford anything.
0: Right, no, I get that. I understand completely. I wish that I was more knowledgeable about the direct area because there's probably an answer here that's just not obvious.
2: Well, and that's the thing. I mean, the social worker here at the college has been trying to like point me towards useless referrals, and that was just another one of them. I tried calling them, no answer, just straight business.
0: This is just horrifying.

0: I don't blame you, Raleigh. I mean,
1: well, no, I understand that, but it's just horrifying to me that there isn't an answer here. And if there is anybody listening to us, particularly if there's somebody in Indiana, but anywhere who has scaled this and has an answer, I'd like to know what it is, because you know what we just say go on, you go under a bridge. Indiana,
0: yeah.
1: And here's Indiana makes it illegal to camp or sleep or use public property for shelter. So if they won't let you do that, what do they want you to do?
0: Exactly. I mean, I don't know what they expect me to do. See, one of my caregivers, who was a college friend of mine, she left the college because they screwed her over, basically. They charged her a high bursar bill for I don't know what. I don't know. Either way, they screwed her over, and they're doing the same thing to me.
1: There should be some loophole here that takes care of emergencies, because basically what you're saying is you are going to be out on the street, period. And you're saying absolutely nobody is stepping up to help.
0: Literally nobody. Because I tried calling my grandma, no answer on the telephone. And she even said to me that she's actively rejecting my calls because she doesn't believe my medical needs. We've talked about this before.
1: Wait a minute. Your grandmother knows you're blind, correct?
0: Yeah, and she knows I'm incontinent,
1: right,
0: but refuses to believe it.
1: Oh, man. Now, I'm looking for things just while we speak. You've obviously, you know, scoured the internet, so I'm probably not going to find anything that you're not.
0: Yeah.
1: But
0: yeah, I've stayed up for like almost 5 nights in a row now, and I've been just, I don't know, I've been getting little bits of sleep here and there. I'm just running on fumes, and I'm surprised still functioning at this point.
1: Yeah, no, I get it. It's okay. Circle City Village. Of course, they're breaking ground, so I don't even know if they're together now. But they're supposedly they broke ground in March. A micro community, 1200 South Lyndhurst, and phase one of the project. Six tiny homes. Well, that won't help you, because they've already selected their people. So yeah.
0: That... And the problem is the place that I gotta be. The place, any place I'm going to live needs to have a landline phone, because I can't hear well enough to even talk on my cell
1: phone.
0: Well,
1: You may not get that, and you also may not get that in hotels, because increasingly they're not doing it.
0: Yeah, I mean, I do know the Hampton has phones.
1: Hampton's going to be very pricey.
0: Yeah, that's the problem.
1: Yeah, you're looking at, you know, over $100 a night.
0: Oh, yeah. Yeah, you're kidding. You're not kidding.
1: No, I know I'm not
0: kidding at all.
1: I know I'm not kidding, and that will go fast. There's got to be an answer here. I'm missing something, and I hate to be this clueless, but I'm missing something. So keep listening, because somebody brighter than me will have a better answer than I've got. There's got to be something.
0: I know, and that's the thing. Like, and like a transportable car phone, I've got bad AFib, so I use heart monitors that need power. And if I'm out on the streets, good luck trying to find power for them.
1: All right, now, let me ask you this. What if you dialed, like, 211 and said, hey, I'm disabled, I need an emergency shelter? Will they be able to come up with something? Like, you've tried Horizon House on East Washington?
0: Oh, I've tried everything.
1: Okay.
0: I've tried 211 and be on hold for hours.
1: Oh, jeez.
0: Because they're just so horribly backed up.
1: Oh, jeez. Well, keep listening. Hopefully we're going to get somebody who's better than I am at this. I feel like I should be better, but it looks like you've gone through everything, and so I doubt I'll come up with something you don't know, but let's keep trying.
0: Yeah, is John still going to be talking to me?
1: Absolutely. Hold on. Don't go away. All right, so we'll exchange phone numbers and see about that. But let's put Clayton on hold and see what Fran might know. So Fran, so what can we do, Fran?
2: Oh God, he's in a terrible situation because the housing, the shelters, won't take him.
1: Because of the blindness? Because of the blindness?
2: Yeah. They won't. And I've been through this with other friends. And for one thing, he needs to go to the housing authority. If hopefully he can find some way to get there. And I mean, play it up for all it's worth. It doesn't seem like he has to really play it up much.
1: Right.
2: But, you know, he's in an emergency situation and so forth. And another thing, it might be a long shot, but at least they might be able to tell him something to do. They have the Indiana School for the Blind there, and I know it's a, you know, it's a school. It's not a rehab center or anything like that, but they might have some ideas of what he can do.
1: Absolutely. I'd check him out.
2: And,
1: you betcha. You betcha.
2: He needs to go to social services and get some kind of social worker to plead his case. But one of the things is, you know, if you go to the shelters and you're very persistent and you don't have anywhere to go. I knew a guy that they wouldn't take him in the shelters, and they didn't want him in the shelters, so they busted their rears to get him a room in a rooming house.
1: Good.
2: That he could stay in. So, you know, it's one of those things where if you're a squeaky wheel, you might get somewhere. And, you know, it's just, I mean, where do you go when the homeless shelters won't even take you?
1: Right.
2: You know, it's just...
1: I mean, what are you supposed to do? And they're saying there's now laws that you can't stay on the street. So what are you supposed to do?
2: Yeah, that's the thing. And a lot of the provisions that they used to have for the blind, they don't have anymore. And that's been that way for at least 20 years.
1: Not good.
2: The mobility training and various other things are just, you know, not as available as they used to be when I was young. I was young at a good time.
1: Yeah, right, a better time,
2: people in some ways. Yeah, I mean, you know, now we've got all this technology and some things are better, some things are worse. But, the services are, you know, definitely, they don't make as many accommodations as they used to.
1: Yeah,
2: the schools and that sort of thing, and some of the laws have been changed. Where I mean, there are so many holes in the ADA now; it's like Swiss cheese.
1: Yes,
2: and, you know, unfortunately, and it's a bipartisan thing. I'm not getting political on you, but you know, there's so much funding being taken out of those services. They're scrambling. They're scrambling to meet the need, and they're more homeless than ever. And, you know, unfortunately, they don't feel, you know, like they might not feel that they could accommodate him. And it wouldn't be a safe place for him to be.
1: Right.
2: I knew somebody who had to stay in the shelter, and he got this guy that was supposed to be helping him took everything from him. You know, stole his backpack and everything he had.
1: Oh, geez.
2: You know, so, oh, my God, I just, you know, my heart just goes out to him, and especially because I know he's trying everything.
1: Yeah.
2: You know, he's not just sitting there and going, you know.
1: Right.
2: He's busting himself to try to get something done. And I wish there were, you know, something more positive I could say than, you know, try the Indiana School for the Blind and see if maybe they can give him some resources, and go to the housing authority, or, you know, call the housing authority and explain your situation. I had to do that when my marriage broke up because I was earning almost what my rent was.
1: Right.
2: And, so I had to go in, and I fortunately got a worker that was... she kind of pushed me ahead in the line a little bit,
1: which is
2: and,
1: nice.
2: That was very helpful.
1: Absolutely, there's something here. I just know it because
2: Also, a walker is really not going to help him much if he uses a cane.
1: I don't think he does, but at this point, he's not walking without help. So
2: yeah, I mean, I know when I had to use a walker, when I have to, sometimes I have to use a walker, and then I have to call on my friends for assistance because I can't use a cane and a walker at the same time. Because I need two hands to use the walker.
1: Exactly.
2: You know, so.
1: Exactly. And then I don't know about religious organizations either, in terms of somebody who might be there who could help.
2: Yeah, they might be able to help.
1: Good News Ministries
2: is
1: there.
2: Or try even some of the soup kitchens and things like that, because they might have some resources. Yeah. Now, I know he can't get around, so it's kind of hard. Like, you know, transportation's a problem for me, but at least I have paratransit. But I know that he's talked about having some abuse in his family, so that's not an option for him.
1: No. And one thing I would say, I don't know, I hope Clayton's still listening, but I wouldn't mention the phones or anything like that that you might need. That'll come later. Don't say a word about that.
2: I'm sorry, Clayton. Yeah. I'm sorry, Clayton, but you're not going to get a landline phone in a low-rent hotel. You're just not.
1: And don't bring it up, because if you become that kind of a problem, they'll just say, sorry, can't help you, and you're completely out.
2: Right. Yeah, just give them the bare bones. You don't need to tell them
1: the rest.
2: Just give them the main. Yeah.
1: Right.
2: Don't go into that you need a landline phone.
1: No.
2: And,
1: you say I'm somewhat immobile and I'm incontinent and I can care for myself, but I am blind. You know, the basic, and that's it.
2: Right. Yeah. Don't go off into that other stuff.
1: No.
2: Because that's going to get you nowhere.
1: Exactly, and quickly.
2: So. Yeah.
1: All right. I think we've just ended the show. Thank you for that, Fran. I appreciate you calling back. All right. So big time apologies. I think Clayton has John's gotten his phone number, too. But keep listening, Clayton. 21 hours from now, we'll do it again. Apologies to Chris in South Carolina and Debbie. Oh, Debbie from Wisconsin had some advice as well, and I want to hear it. So 21 hours from now, we will reconvene. Until then, that's a wrap. We thank Adam for keeping us on the air and John for screening your calls. But above all, you know what's coming. I thank you for calling. That's what makes the show a pleasure to do. Hope to talk to you tomorrow night. I'm Raleigh James. It's WGN Radio.
3: 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I'm Grant Marshall, 2020 News. 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Vision Impossible. In New York, a Queens commuter caught a cruel curveball when a bullet blasted through his windshield and struck him in the eye on a busy expressway, cops say. But instead of pulling over, the wounded wheelman white-knuckled it straight to the hospital himself. NYPD detectives are now chasing the trigger puller. Talk about keeping your eyes on the road. Doctors may have treated the injury, but courage carried him there. Bedlam 1-2 Glee. On a Chicago clowntown train, a tube flake boogie as kooky costume-clad characters in Chi-Town cook up a caricature of cuckoo commuters chasing the train. Gong Train Running features farcically festooned folks hightailing it into subway cars, dressed up as bananas and dinosaurs, even the Grinch and MJ too. Why, you ask? The Brat Race offers a sense of cockamamie camaraderie, they claim. Please stand clear of the posing hordes. Lemonade Stand By Me, Monsters Stink. A couple of lowlife kids walk up to a lemonade stand in South Boston where a 12-year-old boy and his 11-year-old sis are dishing their delightful drink. Thieves scum to Boston, pull out a gun, cops say, and grab the good Bill Hunting, making off with $50. The Lemon Vipers are in the wind, but the kids, shaken up, vow to lemonade stand their ground. And that's what's happening. I'm Grant Marshall, 2020 News.
1: 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We started right at 10. 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

WGN Radio. I'm Raleigh James. We have 3 hours to spend together, and as far as I'm concerned, thank God we're not on television. Yeah, this was one of these things where I decided I was going to make sure I did my show prep, meaning eat before I get on the air. Yeah, well, just as the opening notes of doo-doo-doo-ba-ah started, headphones right in the tomato sauce. So, yeah, all right, I'm kind of dripping, but as I say, so glad you can't see me. I think I sound fine, and that's all that matters. Before we get to Brian, and then to Jim, and then to Mike, and I say it just like that because Brian hung on almost 3 hours yesterday, and Jim hung on at least an hour and a half, and Mike was in there too, and I apologize for that. But bear in mind, before you curse me out for it, remember I pay by the minute for every call you make. So I get my own problems when I don't get to you quickly enough. So that's my own punishment. All right. Now, before we do, though, the FCC has authorized experimental satellites. I shouldn't say plural. Satellite. One of them. All right. Now, normally we wouldn't discuss what the FCC was doing, and we're really not as far as that goes. We're going to discuss what the satellite is doing. Yeah, when I read this article, skimmed this, I thought to myself, what could possibly go wrong? So here is the deal. A company called Reflect Orbital applied for authority to deploy and operate a satellite designed to reflect sunlight back onto the Earth after dark. And so they got the approval for one experimental spacecraft, and the FCC was absolutely, what should we say, transparent in saying that they were not discussing whether the company should do this, but whether technically it could happen. So, yeah, there's many people already who are saying no way, and other people saying, wait a minute, private company, political context, corporate connections. Well, never mind that. Let's just, right? Yeah, that's just part of it. Let's get to the company's ambitions and uses of technology. Yes, Reflect Orbital was undeniably enthused about the ruling, and so they, however, expressed great restraint, saying it built safeguards into the satellite and would collect real-world data before expanding. What? So, Reflect's first demonstration satellite, Arendelle 1. Okay, the name comes from a Tolkien novel right there. Right there, it should be somewhat worrisome. It will fly about 625 kilometers, that's about 388 miles above Earth, with a deployable reflector made from highly reflective thin film, about 18 meters, which would be about 60 feet, on each side. And it will be motorized, it will be steerable, and as I say, the license at this point covers only one satellite for 2 years. And Reflect, for their part, says they expect a year of operations followed by less than a year of deorbiting. And they say they'll carry propulsion for collision avoidance with something. Yeah, and so, emerging technology. So what are they doing, right? And they're billing their services as the future of sunlight, where their technology and their satellite will redirect sunlight from orbit to any precise location on Earth. It claims that customers could switch the beam off, adjust its brightness, direct it precisely without installing any infrastructure on the ground. Like I say, what could go wrong? The company promises precise, uniform delivery, describes the system as sustainable, responsibly deployed. It isn't even deployed yet, responsible or not. So they're presenting sunlight as a commodity available at a chosen place, intensity, and hour. And so they've got an interactive explore feature that makes their vision more concrete. A user can move a broad beam of light right now across a map and direct it toward a specific location, so you can kind of get an idea how it will work or not. And the image resembles an aerial searchlight, really, more than anything sweeping the ground at night. It's meant to convey convenience, but it's conveying a lot of disquietude among those who are looking at it. And so what are they saying this could work for? Disaster response, industrial work, agricultural, public events, urban lighting, military operations. And what happens if it's in the wrong hands? Well, that's not there. They didn't touch on that near as I could say. So this is
This is a much larger, the company says, energy argument. The world must produce vastly more energy than ever before at a global scale, so they're going to give you sunlight 24 hours a day. And it's an ambitious pitch, and you can read all about it, but they've got the right to deploy one. Yes, stay tuned. All right, so I'm sure you can go to the company website if you want to learn more about it, but there's no shortage of people who are a lot more worried than I am about it. Actually, when I saw it, I said, oh, great, that's a show starter. Yeah, whether it's an earth stopper, I don't know. All right, so 888-876-5593. We'll get to Brian in a minute, and then Jim, and then Mike. But right now, before we do anything else, before I forget, I want to mention the Sea Crane Company's got a really good deal now. They have their orphans on sale, and their orphans are on sale already. So this is like a double sale. And what it is, when you go to the Sea Crane Company, which if you're a radio fan, you know ccradio.com. I'll tell you what, more products with great radio reception than you're going to find anywhere else. No matter what it is, that's the commonality. They all just have terrific AM and FM reception, but many other features as well. Rarely, but it happens, somebody gets an item and returns it. 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And this is a good deal. It's this week only. So I have a lot of people who say, you know, I love the Sea Crane products, but they're just a little out of my budget. And I understand that, believe me. And they range, frankly. But if you've been looking at one and you've been saying, I'd love this, but I'd like it at a better price, this is to go check out the orphans. Now, there's not an orphan for everything, obviously, but for more than you know. 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In fact, while we're talking, I will look at that as we speak and see what I see in orphans. But it's a great way to get a terrific product at a better price. And, I mean, the stuff is priced fairly, as I'm concerned, but nonetheless, there's a situation where, you know, some people's budget just doesn't allow for certain things, and I get that. So the CC Wi-Fi 3, yeah, is on sale. SkyTune Bluetooth receiver. 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We've talked a lot about that, so that's a good deal. Now, in terms of other stuff, that was the first thing I saw, but there's many others as well. 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

0: WGN Radio. I'm Raleigh James, and yeah, Ray Charles did that song proud, that's for sure. Eddie Arnold wrote it with Cindy Walker, but Ray Charles did it on ABC Paramount in 1962, and it was Linda in Richland Park who requested that we play it, and it was my pleasure to do so. All right, so all that out of the way, and right over to Brian, who, like I say, almost 3 hours last night. So, well, right over to Brian, let me find the magic twanger here. Yep, show barely begun and already out of control. So nothing new there. Brian, welcome back to WGN Radio.
1: I'm glad to finally make it through, Raleigh.
0: Absolutely.
1: Last night's show would have been beautiful if I hadn't been fired up about wanting to make my own comments. Because normally when your four or five unscheduled guests come on, it's some of the best radio you ever do.
0: Well, thank you. So tell me about your comments. We're talking about the college majors and what they'll pay?
1: Yes. Before we get to that, may I make a quick comment on the satellite?
0: Yeah, what do you think?
1: I think it's a scam.
0: Well, that'll be interesting.
1: Because try this. If you don't have anything better to do with your daylight time, go out in your yard with a mirror and aim the mirror towards your patio.
0: Uh-huh.
1: You're going to quickly discover that if you want full-value sunlight, you have to have a panel roughly the size of the amount of the area that you want to cover with the light.
0: Yeah.
1: And if you notice, the moon doesn't really give you a lot of light. Part of that is focusing because it's a big round ball.
0: Right.
1: But have you noticed that the moon is not exactly small?
0: Well, right.
1: If you can bring it down, you couldn't put it in your garage.
0: No, it's very small compared to the sun, but yes, it's bigger than anything we've got here in our garage, yes.
1: Yeah, and I don't see them putting up a satellite that big, because the biggest problem the satellite could potentially cause would be running into other satellites and causing them to not work as well as they should have.
0: Yeah, well, we'll have to check what Reflect Orbital is. You know, if it's a scam, then we need to know who the investors are, because that's who would get scammed, I suppose.
1: It might not be an intentional scam, but there's always somebody out there who wants to be on the next big, great thing, and if you actually get the next big, great thing, you might eventually make money. But then again, for every Tesla Motors, there are 5,000 others who thought they had the next big great who didn't quite make it all the way.
0: Well, we'll see how this goes. I know astronomers already are just up in arms over this because they're saying, well, we won't have the dark sky anymore. I'm like, it's not that big. We'll see.
1: But then they're also, they do have a legitimate complaint, the astronomers do, because a truly dark sky is a lot harder to find than it used to be.
0: Oh, of course that's true. Absolutely.
1: Not necessarily a bad thing, but it is a very bad side effect of a good thing being prosperity.
0: There you
1: are. We don't have to live like the 1300s.
0: So back to prosperity and college degrees. Talk, talk, talk.
1: Exactly. This comes, first off, during the 1950s, the high school graduation rate overall in the United States was roughly 60%.
0: Okay.
1: So a lot of these college degrees are actually tailored for the people who in the 1950s would have been hiring people with high school diplomas.
0: Right.
1: That's not counting studio arts, dramatic, anything that says arts and farts, you're guaranteed poverty.
0: Uh-huh.
1: It's like Dionne Warwick and Burke Bacharach and Hal David said, do you know the way to San Jose? For the communications technology, once again, that's a Jell-O degree. It doesn't really mean anything. Anthropology and archaeology, the only thing those are good for beyond those generic degree in something that isn't a political grift, it's good for that job as a McDonald's or a Wendy's manager.
0: Now, it's also, by the way, it's got a couple other uses. It's good
1: for being an anthropologist or an archaeologist.
0: Well, usually not with a bachelor's degree. But that bachelor's degree will do two things for you. It'll get you into the FBI because they don't care what you major in. You just have to have graduated if that's where you want to go. And it will also get you to be an officer in the military if that's where you want to go. But as far as a career in it, just like psychology, no one with a bachelor's in psychology is making a career out of it.
1: Exactly. And that was the point I was going to make with that, particularly in fields of psychology and anything to do with education.
0: Yeah.
1: You can do some casework and that for government agencies as a with a bachelor's degree. But unless you got it as an adjunct, you know, something to break the trend of everybody's getting a law enforcement degree to join the FBI or the local police department, the bachelor's degree in psychology is to build on to get your master's degree so you can practice psychology under a different name, or you get your doctorate in psychology so you can actually hang up your shingles to show enough he can call himself a psychologist.
0: Yeah. You're right about all that. And the bottom line, again, is if you're wanting to pay six figures, hopefully you're not doing that thinking that this is going to get you good income on the job front. And that's what changed since the 50s. While, yeah, it was probably a 60% graduation rate, a lot of those kids also went into trade and tech schools, you know, learned welding or plumbing or something. And there, ever since the 60s, has been a real de-emphasis on
1: that. Or they learned that in high school.
0: Yeah, well, right. Right.
1: My particular high school used to have a stellar reputation for producing some of the best welders in north central Illinois. And that was with a high school degree. You could graduate from Seneca High School and get on to work with Caterpillar or John Deere, and you were worth a paycheck from the first day you showed up.
0: True enough. And it didn't cost you a thing.
1: Exactly. And now to teaching, and I will have a couple of requests before we ring off, but teaching, very, very few people in teaching settle for a bachelor's degree in education with the area of concentration and so on. First off, they do have continuing education they have to do no matter what in order to keep their license. Second off, there are actually five states in the union, and I did not bother to write the list down. Illinois is not one of them, but there are five states where you lose your teaching license if you do not get your master's degree in education within a period of something like 5 to 10 years.
0: Hang on a minute. Don't go away. We're in the middle of the news. I forgot all about it. Stay where you are. And we'll pick it up after the news right here on WGN Radio.

0: WGN Radio. I'm Raleigh James, and it was Robert and LaGrange who wanted to hear it. 1958 on Time. Very controversial song. Bell Notes, I've had it. Not for anything in the record, but the facts behind it are in doubt. Now, was it recorded at WGBB in Long Island, or was it recorded in Times Square? All right, that's one of the discrepancies. But the other thing is, who wrote it? And the reason I ask that is Ellie Greenwich claimed that she was an 18-year-old teenager going to the dances on Long Island and that she wrote it. Well, the band members say, no, we wrote it. And in fact, the lyrics are credited and the song to Carl Benora and Ray Cerrone, who both were in the group. So one thing that is not in doubt is that the guy who really spearheaded the group to the success that they had over the few years that they were around was Alan Fredericks on WADO. So there you have I Had It, more than you've ever wanted to know. And back to Brian in Seneca. Closing arguments, Brian.
1: Yes, a quick thought on the anthropology degree. Chicago's most famous anthropology graduate is the media personality Ro Khan, who was on radio for a number of years, but he is now a sworn deputy and director and senior project manager for the Cook County Sheriff's Police, where he specializes in crime analytics, vehicle hijackings, and roadway shootings.
0: All right. Well, that sounds quite exciting, maybe more so than talk radio. Good luck to him.
1: Yes. Back to teaching. As I mentioned before the news break, there is every possible pressure in the world for a teacher with a bachelor's degree to get their master's degree and, in some cases, go on to get their doctorate. The public school systems, even the ones that will keep a bachelor's degree only teacher until retirement, that teacher falls into two categories. Number one, too busy helping students. Number two, mailing it in. Otherwise, they all get their master's degree, say that three times fast, somewhere between 5 and 10 years after they've graduated teaching college and took their first teaching position with a local school district.
0: Now, the interesting thing, of course, is that they're very loose on what they consider an accredited institution. There's a lot of online-only schools that they include in this list that you wonder about. But I know New York, Connecticut, Maryland, and Massachusetts do have that requirement.
1: Yes, and furthermore, if a teacher wants to become a principal or superintendent, or even in some cases a dean of students. The dean of students is kind of a vague position, but for a principal and superintendent, there are separate master's degrees for running a school.
0: I'm not even going to comment on any of this because it'll get very political very quickly, so I'll just say thank you.
1: Taking the politics and the quality of education in the field of education, nobody sticks around 10 years in education with only a bachelor's degree unless they go immediately to work for the parochial schools where there is no pressure and there is also virtually no paycheck.
0: All right.
1: Because you're competing against nuns. Now, my request.
0: Oh, yes. Sir.
1: I wanted the Beach Boys When I Grow Up to Be a Man.
0: Okay.
1: And the second request is actually a pair of requests in honor of the late Randolph Mantooth, one of the stars of the TV show Emergency, who passed on earlier this month.
0: Okay.
1: One of his big co-stars was Julie London, who played Nurse Dixie McCall, and looked hotter in her 50s than some girls looked when they were in high school. I was one of those many young boys who had the platonic crush on Dixie McCall when Emergency was in first run.
0: Absolutely, and now, at the time she was married to Bobby Troup. Yep.
1: Oh yeah, she remained married to Bobby Troup for a long time, and Bobby Troup was also on the show.
0: Yes, exactly.
1: And their friend was the second doctor on Emergency who actually showed up more, and the chemistry between that actor and McCall helped make the hospital side of the show work that much better. Now, Julie London was famous before as a singer in her own right. Her biggest song was Cry Me a River,
0: right,
1: which is the second request. And the third request that needs to be played right next to Cry Me a River is commonly called the Julie London, The Man I Love outtakes. As far as I've been able to find, although I will clearly concede that I'm probably wrong, the version of The Man I Love that they were trying to record during all those outtakes never actually made it on the vinyl. It might have. But either way, listening to Julie London and her producer and the other musicians try to hammer through this song is pure comedy gold.
0: Yep. No, I actually have that, and it's also on YouTube. But that was I've got that, so I can do that. And of course, Bobby wrote Julie as her name for her, and her version or any of that, I don't care. But man, Renee Touzette, that used to be my closing theme every night, so I'll be indebted for that.
1: You might throw that in as a fourth request.
0: Okay.
1: You can never get enough Julie London.
0: Well, true enough.
1: And, of course, Bobby Troup was most famous for writing the song Route 66.
0: Yeah, right, exactly.
1: When he and his wife, who was not Julie London at the time, drove out from Chicago to California to make their fortune and have Bobby Troup get too interested in Julie London and see his previous marriage grenade.
0: Well, yeah, but remember, she was married, too. And you know, her first husband was good old Joe Friday.
1: Jack Webb.
0: Yeah, exactly. Jack Webb, yeah. And they remained friendly after that, all of them. So, and anyway.
1: Very friendly because Jack Webb was a producer for Emergency.
0: Yep, I know. Okay, good deal. Thanks.
1: Thank you.
0: Appreciate it. All right, so 888-876-5593, 8888 Raleigh. And the second person who was hanging on for quite a while last night was Jim. Now let me find the magic twanger. Here we are. Gee, and it doesn't even have tomato sauce on it. Amazing. Let's check out what's rich happening in Richmond, Wisconsin. Hello, Jim. Welcome back to WGN.
2: Hey, Rowling. Thank you for taking my call. I know I haven't called for a while, and I have many opinions what was said tonight and the last few nights because I've been listening all along, but I'm not going to get to that right now. I just wanted to tell you what's an update and a suggestion for Cindy. And the update is I had my two doctor's appointments today. And did you ever drive in 90-some degree temperature in a car that has no air conditioning and all the windows open?
0: Unfortunately, I've had to do that in 120 degrees when our AC has failed in Arizona. So I feel your pain.
2: Right. That's what my brother and I had to do today.
0: Yep.
2: And I think I might have had heat stroke by the time we got home because I didn't feel well, ended up in the bathroom.
0: Well, it wouldn't be heat stroke, which, by the way, I've had, so I'm semi-expert at this, but heat prostration, which is the step before heat stroke. Did you find that you had a very rapid but weak pulse? And I mean very
2: rapid. No, I didn't have that. All I knew is I was so cramped up. When I got home.
0: That's just uncomfortable. I mean, that's not good. I'm not saying that's nice, but that's
2: right.
0: Just uncomfortable. All right.
2: But that's the funny part. So today we went to both doctors, and in a good way, my pressures were 11 and 21.
0: Okay.
2: And I was happy about that. And then the one doctor, I said to him, what about my right eye? He goes, go talk to the other doctor. I'm not handling that. So I got a shot of Kenalog in my left eye, but he tells me, oh, it's clear. It's not swollen at all. But he gave me the steroid anyways, and I wasn't happy about that.
0: Huh.
2: But I couldn't, you know, tell him that, you know, because, you know, he's the specialist.
0: Okay.
2: And so then when I talked to the other doctor, he looked at my right eye, and he goes, boy, is that bloodshed. And I go, yeah, I've been rubbing the heck out of it for the last, you know, several days, and it tears up all the time. And he gave me some lubricant, you know.
0: Okay.
2: I dropped to, you know, take off that.
0: Yeah.
2: And he gave me two bottles of that.
0: Okay.
2: And he said, try using that and see if that helps.
0: Okay.
2: So I was happy about that, and I was happy about the pressures. But here is the funny things that happened after that. In 3 weeks, it's my birthday. I turned 73.
0: Oh,
2: and then my
0: happy.
2: And my right, thank you. And my driver's license is going to expire.
0: Uh-oh.
2: So I asked my brother, can you take me? And I've been having a lot of trouble with remembering things. And it used to be wherever you told me, I would remember that, you know, tremendously. I couldn't even think of a town that's right by my, in my area, by my house.
0: Well, wait. Let's pause a moment. There's no way with your vision you can get that renewed, is there?
2: Oh, no. Okay. But I'm going to tell you the joke about that.
0: Okay.
2: But anyways, I could not think of the town I wanted my brother to take me to.
0: Right.
2: And that's just like 10 miles from my house.
0: Mm-hmm.
2: And it took 2 hours for me to remember that it was Elkhorn.
0: Okay.
2: And I've been very frustrated about remembering things like an actor's name or stuff like that.
0: Yeah.
2: And in the past, if I heard it, I could see it. So that was been frustrating me lately. So he stopped off by the DMV by his house in Kenosha, and we walked in. And by the way, after getting a shot and after being dilated, I cannot see a thing, you know. And he's 6'5", and I'm 5'10". And he's telling me, walk faster, walk faster, walk faster. And I go, I can't keep up with your stride.
0: Right.
2: And, you know, and we walk in, and it was so funny. And I said, give me my driver's license, and he's holding it. I said, give me my driver's license. So I walk up to the counter, and I go to the lady. I have my white cane in front of me. I go, hi, I want to renew my driver's license. And she goes, would you rather have a state ID?
0: Right, exactly. Right.
2: And I started laughing. And then she goes, okay, here's these forms you have to fill out. I go, wait a minute. I did this in 08. And, you know, I'm a citizen and all that. I got my star and my and my hologram and my driver's license. Although, things might have changed. You have to fill this out.
0: Right.
2: My brother goes, you know he can't see.
0: Right.
2: So my brother, you know, we had to go to this table to start filling out. He goes, okay, what's your address?
0: Right.
2: And I'm telling him. And then he finally says, what's your Social Security number? And I go, you know, he has a deep voice. You can hear him 3 blocks away. And I go, I had to pull him over to the side, whisper in his ear, and give him my Social Security number because everybody's listening.
0: Right. Of course.
2: And he goes, what's your sex? What do you mean, what's my sex?
0: Yeah.
2: You know? I said, put down M, you know?
0: Right.
2: And he was just teasing the hell out of me. And then he couldn't write out my birth date, you know? You know, 08, 05, 1953. And, you know, and he scratched it off and rewrote it again, you know. So then he goes, okay, you have to sign this. And I go, yeah, right. So I have this blue card that has a slot in it so that I can sign my name in there.
0: Right.
2: And then he goes, okay, here's another form. You have to sign this. I said, this is crap because they're not going to match, you know, the signatures because I don't know what I'm signing because I can't see it. So then we go up to sit down and stuff. And they go, come up and we're going to take your picture. And because I've been dilated had a shot in my eye, I can't see. So he's pushing me and pushing me and pushing me. I go, cut it out, you know?
0: Yeah.
2: And then I finally went to they took the picture. And then he goes, okay, you got to sign here. I go, come on. So I signed there, you know? And then finally they call you up and you have to go to the desk. And they said, okay, this is all good. Here, sign here. I go, come on. So I go on the way home, I go to my brother. You know, each one of those signatures aren't going to match because I don't know what I'm signing.
0: Doesn't matter.
2: Right. And I was laughing. And they said, okay, in 10 days you'll get your license. And it was just so, you know, frustrating. And I turned to my brother and I go, because he had to lead me all around where we were going. And by the way, he only walked me into one post, you know, because I teased him about that. You always walk me into a post, you know, but that was because it was a narrow highway. And, you know, and I said, you walked me into a post again. Well, I'm sorry, you know. And because we've been together since we were born, and he teases me all the time. And he was talking to his friend on the phone, and he goes, stop teasing your brother, you know.
0: At least you gave entertainment to the people waiting at the DMV.
2: Right, and they were laughing.
0: Yeah.
2: They were laughing when I said I want to renew my driver's license.
0: Right, of course. So you're not getting a license, but you are getting a very nice ID card.
2: Right, and that will be in 10 days.
0: Yes.
2: And then, on the way home, and I go, if I have to be this where I have to be let alone, read around, holding on to somebody, I don't want that. He goes, what are you going to do, commit suicide? And I go, no, And then, and that was the day. And like I said, driving around in a car when it's 95 degrees out, with no air conditioning.
0: I can relate. Yes, I can relate.
2: So then there's a lot of stuff that you've been talking about on the radio. And then I wanted to say something to Cindy.
0: All right. Well, hang on. Don't say it yet. Don't say it yet. Let me do this. Get another bumper in. We'll find out what Jim wants to say to Cindy. We also have Mary Ann. We got Mike. We got Clayton. And there's room for you on WGN Radio. Huh. Adam. Earth to Adam. All right. Well, I'll just keep talking. Never mind. I don't know. I just don't know. So back to Jim here. We'll just talk for a few minutes, and eventually Adam will realize that there is a break involved here. So what are you saying to Cindy?
2: Thank you for taking my call. That was a joke.
0: Yeah.
2: For Cindy, I think she should get a CGM, continuous glucose monitor. She can either get that through Medicare, or she could get that through a prescription from her doctor.
0: Yeah, but she can't get that unless she's taking insulin.
2: No, you can still get it because they give it to type 2 diabetes according to the commercials.
0: I understand to the commercials, but when you try to get it, that's the first question the Medicare questionnaire is going to ask is whether you're on insulin. Then you're going to be paying for it.
2: Right, but the thing is... You can get it through your insurance.
0: Well,
2: gone through a prescription, and it is like I have the Libre 3 Plus sensor, and then if she has a cell phone, you can get the app on cell phone.
0: Of course,
2: and you don't have to be on insulin to get it.
0: Yeah. Okay. Here's the deal. If you're not on insulin, what has to happen, and you have to have a doctor willing to do this, is they have to certify and sign that you have a history of problematic low blood pressure, hypoglycemia. If they won't do that, and if you're not on insulin, you are paying it out of pocket.
2: Right.
0: So, I can
2: get two sensors with using single care through the pharmacy for $29.
0: Yep. Well, great.
2: And
0: they are really good. Now, there's been some problems with them, but for the most part, they're really good.
2: Right. But I'm just saying, even if she has to pay out of pocket $29 a month because they're 15 days is a lot better than,
0: And I'm sure she's listening, and now she's heard. And I'm glad it's working for you, Jim. And I'm glad it was at least a humorous day, albeit a hot one. So we'll say see you later, and maybe Adam's around. Okay, thanks. Appreciate it, Jim.
2: I have another thing to tell you.
0: Uh-oh. Well, then, if you have another thing to tell me, hang on. I got to see if Adam is back in action, because I think we have another break coming.
3: I'm here.
0: Okay, we do have another break coming up. We'll continue after the news on WGN Radio.

0: and radio opera, James. And yes, Jamestown Massacre, that's local, to say the least. And that was a request that Ken in Chicago had quite a while ago. They were from Downers Grove. And in fact, they had a couple lead singers, Vic Comforte, but also Dave Bickler. Now, what's interesting, Dave Bickler was on Summer Sun. But just as the song came out in 72, and originally on the Love label out of Detroit, where the songwriter Tom Powers was based at the time, before Warner Brothers picked up Summer Sun, Dave Bickler left. I think he was going to do jingles or something here locally or whatever. And then, of course, later, Survivor. So you'll remember him from Eye of the Tiger. But Summer Sun, that was Ken's request, and hopefully he heard it. So 888-876-5593. Wrapping it up with Jim, you said you had one more thing. What is it?
1: Yes, I wanted to let you know some wonderful news. 40-something people do not call, but my son, his wife, and Rock were going to check out their, they told me they were going to check out their house in Palm Bay in Miami. And I text them today, and I go, how does the house look and stuff? And they text me back, oh, we're almost done moving in. And okay. I'm so frustrated that, and I said, can you please call me? And I didn't hear from them. I am so tired of, you know, what generation, if you're 40-some years old, you know, I don't know if that's Gen Z or whatever, do not call.
0: Yeah, the only advice I have for you, because as you've explained before, the relationship with your family is tenuous due to your ex-wife, is let them set the pace. If you come on hard, like, why don't you call or whatever, they're going to disappear. So don't.
1: I didn't say why don't.
0: Yeah,
1: call.
0: But I mean, just call me. It's not, you know, just let them set the pace. You'll be very glad you did that, because otherwise they're going to hit a point where they just cut off communication.
1: Right.
0: So
1: and
0: keep
1: I'm
0: that in
1: so
0: mind.
1: Excited because. Yeah. And what do you think of the Palm Bay area that they're in?
0: No opinion either way. Why are they there, in Miami?
1: Because she, from the University of Madison in Wisconsin, she went there for her doctorate. So she has a doctorate in veterinary medicine. And what she told me through Texas is that they're looking for young people to move in that area.
0: Okay.
1: So they got this 5-bedroom, 2-story house, 3-car garage, and a big yard, and you know, fenced in and everything.
0: Yeah.
1: And they got that for $450,000 with no PMI, no down payment, because they want young people to move in that area.
0: That's great. I bet you there's a homeowners association though.
1: Yeah, they do have.
0: Yeah, I know. Yep,
1: I told her to be afraid of that.
0: Yeah.
1: It's funny when they said 3-car garage, and I've been in a lot of homes in Florida. It's usually 2 cars and a garage for the golf cart, you know.
0: Palm Bay is a neighborhood of Miami. It's kind of on the water on Biscayne Bay, and I think there's about 8 acres that they call it that. And it used to be a yacht club, and in like '64 or so, because I remember when I drive by there, it was a yacht club. But then they built the first building in '65. Remember it well. And then they built 3 or 4 more since.

0: and I think they built the next one in 72 and then in 82. And it ranges, but, you know, it's basically Miami, kind of North Miami off of Biscayne Boulevard and Biscayne Bay. So, yeah, if they like it, fine.
1: Right, and it's like it's 170 miles from Miami. My son said...
0: Oh, now, wait a minute. That's not the same place. All right. Because if you're saying it's 170 miles from Miami, Palm Bay, because there's an area in Miami that is now called Palm Bay, and that's what I just described. That is not that is not 170
1: right.
0: miles from Miami. That Palm Bay that you're talking about, that's Brevard County. That's like Cocoa, Titusville, Merritt Island area.
1: Right.
0: Yeah.
1: Because my daughter-in-law said that they're looking forward because they can see the space launches from where they're at.
0: They can, and they're about 75 miles southeast of Orlando. I know this area well, and that's not the same bay as Miami, same area as Miami's Palm Bay by a long shot. You know, it's not the kind of place that like has a historic downtown because it's kind of an invented city. But they're not far from Melbourne, and there's
1: that's what she said.
0: Yeah,
1: by Melbourne,
0: right? Absolutely, it should be. Relatively affordable, and if you like being near the Turkey Creek Sanctuary, you've got that, and she does all that kind of stuff. So you know, fishing on the Indian River and all that kind of stuff. As long as you got a car, it's not a walkable place.
1: Right.
0: Yeah.
1: And I'm very excited for them, and I asked her to send me pictures.
0: Yeah.
1: You know,
0: yeah, well,
1: and said please send me pictures, and I'll have my friend Charlotte describe it to me.
0: Yeah, right.
1: And then I got. Like seven pictures, you know, like five of them were from Rock.
0: Okay, well, good.
1: You know, pictures of my grandson.
0: All right, well,
1: and
0: excellent.
1: I want pictures of the house, you know.
0: Well,
1: so
0: maybe you'll get them.
1: That was great.
0: All right, good deal.
1: Great.
0: Well, it sounds like they're doing fine. Good to hear from you. Talk to you later, Jim. Thanks.
1: Okay,
0: all right,
1: bye.
0: So 888-876-5593. All right, yeah. That Palm Bay is actually pretty decent, better than the one in Miami that... basically used to be the Jockey Club or whatever. All right, so let's see. Marianne in Chicago, welcome back to WGN Radio.
2: Hey, Riley, how you doing?
0: All right, how about yourself?
2: Okay, me and Puddin are doing fine.
0: Oh, good.
2: I don't know who trained her, but she's so smart.
0: Good.
2: I take her to my sister's grooming shop. It's on Cumberland between Lawrence and Montrose.
0: Uh-huh.
2: And... take her in there and wait out in the car a little while, and then my sister usually brings her out, but this time I brought her out. I'm walking to the parking lot, and her collar was not closed all the way.
0: Uh-oh.
2: And you know how busy Cumberland is.
0: So what happened? What happened?
2: First of all, I can't run after her, and I wouldn't because then they think it's a game.
0: Right.
2: I'm like, oh my God, she's going right through the driveway of the parking lot.
0: Yeah.
2: And all of a sudden, I didn't see her. I go to the parking lot. Do you know she was sitting outside of our car right at the driver's door looking up?
0: Well, good.
2: I'm like, you are just too smart.
0: That's good.
2: But the reason I called was I was watching Family Feud a few weeks ago, and there was a young man on there from Atlanta.
0: Uh-huh.
2: And Steve said, what do you do in Atlanta? He goes, I'm a DJ at... I think it was K99.
0: Okay.
2: Is that right?
0: Well, at the time, it might have been. Interesting. So, okay. And he was on Family Feud?
2: Yeah, it was a contestant.
0: And so how old was that, like 1980s?
2: No, these are new ones.
0: They're doing new Family Feud?
2: Oh, yeah, they had Celebrity Family Feud the other night with... the NFC and the AFC.
0: Now, are you sure? You sure he didn't say Q99? And that'd be Q99.7. So,
2: I don't know. It's been like a month.
0: Yeah, K99. Okay. Well, no. Probably
2: I heard
0: is.
2: Like, oh my God, Raleigh's got to know about this.
0: Well, it's probably that thing that's on 99.1 now. I'll bet you. So. Let me look. Atlanta radio. I think that what would be called K99 would be 99.1.
2: Oh, okay.
0: Yeah. So, okay, did he win?
2: I believe their team did.
0: All right.
2: But they had the NFC and the AFC on the other night.
0: Okay.
2: and they were all had Super Bowl rings, at least one. And Mike Singletary was there.
0: Okay.
2: And I had to ask my Alexa how tall he was, and she said 6 foot. And I'm like, holy cow, he barely reaches the shoulders of the other guys.
0: Huh.
2: I thought he was real itty-bitty.
0: I didn't know they brought this show back.
2: Yeah. It's on the recent reruns are on MeTV. Oh, no, I'm sorry, Game Show Network.
0: Okay.
2: And then every once in a while they'll have Family Feud fan favorites.
0: Uh-huh.
2: And it's like all these people giving really, really stupid answers. Like he'll say, what city has the most beaches in it? And the person says California. The city of California.
0: Yeah, right. Yeah, right, exactly. All right. I just tried to look it up, and I can't. 99.1 is religion now, so it's not that. And it's in Marietta, but that's what I was thinking of. But as far as I can tell you about Q99, which I thought in Atlanta, but not K.
2: Okay, I'm probably mistaken. Yeah. Q and K can sound alike when you don't hear well.
0: Yeah, that's WWWQ, and that I'm aware of, but not K.
2: Okay.
0: So, yeah, that's that 99.7. And Cumulus owns that at this point. So, yeah, they actually signed on, I think, in 63 as LTA. And then they were warm for a while. People in the Atlanta area would remember when they were warm. And a couple other things that don't matter. So that's about it.
2: Yeah, but that could come in handy in a trivia game.
0: Well, nobody will ask about it. But, yeah, when they signed on as WLTA, they were originally locally owned, and then Susquehanna bought them. But they were doing easy listening. Easy listening with Broadway show tunes. Who would care? But then they changed formats, you know, a few dozen times after that. But Warm was probably the most notable of any of them. That's why I keep coming back to that. But I'm pretty sure they are Q99 now or, you know, something like that. And that's probably what it is.
2: Okay, well, you would know.
0: No, not necessarily. Oh. You know, I mean, asking me what's in Atlanta in 1961 got it down cold. You ask me what's in Atlanta now? Well, I try. But I'm pretty sure, just based on what we're talking about, that it is that the little station that, you know, started out as easy listening in 63. And I'll bet it's that. But, yeah, WLTA. But sure. So
2: That last bumper that you played?
0: Yeah, Summer Sun.
2: It sounded like Chicago.
0: Well, that's a compliment to them. I'm sure they'd be proud. And Downers Grove, close enough.
2: Okay, well, I will let you get on to your next call.
0: All right, thanks for calling. Appreciate it.
2: And don't be such a stranger. You know, the phone goes each way.
0: No, it doesn't. Not in my life. The only way to get off my callback list is to die. So don't do it. All right.
2: Okay.
0: Thanks. Appreciate it. Yeah,
2: bye.
0: It happens more often than not. Like I say, still mourning Ray Smithers, and people from Chicago radio from the 60s and early 70s would remember Ray, and I miss him already, and my fault that I didn't call back. It was 2 years. All right, so let's see. Ken in Chicago, you heard your request.
3: I did, yeah. I requested that about 2 years ago, but better late than never.
0: No, I think it's in the last, I think it's in the last 6 months.
3: No, I'm just kidding. It's great.
0: Yeah,
3: I heard that. That's a great song.
0: Yes,
3: terrible
0: it is.
3: Title for the group, but they do sound like Chicago. Yeah,
0: yeah, yeah, absolutely.
3: Yeah, but a great song.
0: Yeah,
3: great. I didn't know it was 72.
0: Yes, Summer Sun. Yes, absolutely. And it was originally on this little label out of Detroit, Love, L-U-V, that no one knew. And as it started to gain traction, Warner Brothers picked it up and distributed it on Warner Brothers.
3: Did they do anything else?
0: Not that hit. They did other things, but not that hit.
3: Anything that sounds like Summer Sun?
0: I haven't heard all of it.
3: Okay.
0: You know, so you'd have to kind of guess, but yeah, why they named themselves after an Indian massacre, I don't know.
3: That was actually something that really happened. Yeah.
0: Well, of course it happened. Yeah, the 1600s. I mean, it's been a while.
3: Right.
0: Yeah. So,
3: I just ask them, why'd you name that? Yeah.
0: Yeah, but no, they were a Downers Grove group and just, you know, basically local stuff. But, you know, Dave Bickler, when he went on to Survivor, that was a pretty serious gig there. But
3: Dick Comfort did some of that. That's not my kind of music, Survivor.
0: Well, Eye of the Tiger was a big hit, bigger hit than...
3: I didn't know that was them.
0: Yeah.
3: I wanted to tell about the glucose monitor.
0: Yes.
3: I know something about it because my brother has it. Okay, it's about the size of a dime. It fits on your shoulder like a patch.
0: Or on your arm. Most people use it on their arm.
3: Upper arm.
0: Yep.
3: It's got little electrodes. It pierces your skin just a tiny bit so you get some fluids and blood.
0: It doesn't feel bad. It isn't real deep. It doesn't feel bad. Yeah, I've got a few of them.
3: Yeah, so, and it goes onto your app. But they're not always accurate.
0: No, well, they had the big deal, you know, on that recall. I mean, we're talking now about the Freedom Libre.
3: My brother called me up and says, "I got to have you drive me over to the emergency room." I go, "Why? My blood sugar is low." I go, "How do you know?"
0: Yeah.
3: He goes, "Because my monitor is showing it." I go, "Is there a battery or something?" He goes, "No, I just put a new one on there." I told him, "Go to the strips. Go back to the strips. It could be, a bad one." Turned out to be it was bad.
0: Right.
3: But here's the funny thing, Raleigh. He was feeling all the physical symptoms of low blood sugar.
0: Sure he was.
3: And
0: Hang on a minute. Don't go away. Stay right where you are. And you're 100% right about this. We'll talk about that coming up on WGN Radio.

0: Radio. I'm Robin James. That is just the best. I love the lyrics, and I love singing it loud. So every time it comes on, as long as I'm alone, yeah, I'll absolutely sing Nadine. And that was Ralph in Rockford who requested that, and of course it was on the Chess label, and of course Chuck Berry wrote it. And it's funny because in the song you say Nadine, is that you? But on the label it says Nadine, is it you? So not sure who came up with that. All right, so Ken in Chicago is back on WGN. You were saying?
1: Yeah, anxiety, the mind-body connection is very strong.
0: Yes.
1: As I was driving him, he kept checking his app. He goes, it's going down. And he kept on popping sugar cubes.
0: No.
1: Said, don't do that.
0: No.
1: Said, don't do that until you get to the hospital.
0: Yeah.
1: It could be defective.
0: Yeah.
1: But I just got it. It's brand new.
0: No.
1: But long story short, went into the emergency room. They found out blood sugar was fine. It was anxiety. He goes, but I felt all the symptoms. Sure you did.
0: That's right.
1: Have you ever felt before low blood sugar? He goes, yes. So your mind's bringing me back to that.
0: Yes.
1: The feelings are sending the signals back to the brain. It must be that. That's how powerful the brain is
0: and
1: what anxiety can do.
0: You're 100% right about that. And I've told the story a few times before that one night John was away doing a shoot somewhere and I was on my own and I had an incident, we'll just say that. And so I make the mistake of going online, right, consulting Dr. Google. Never a good thing to do. So I'm reading.
1: Oh, yeah.
0: And as I'm reading the symptoms, I'm getting, I have all of them, right? So, I mean, I'm practically panting like a St. Bernard as I'm reading along. Well, thank God I said that because the next thing I saw, and it said, on symptoms, dull coat. I said, dull coat? And I realized I was reading about veterinary medicine. So,
1: well, that's okay. We're all mammals.
0: Yeah, right. Yeah, well, I don't think this applied, so I didn't have a dull coat. But in any event, yes, you absolutely, your mind is so powerful. And I wish there was a way to fully harness this because that body-mind connection, you know, you'll read all the Louise Hay stuff and you realize that your mind controls everything. But, geez, it's hard to, you know, cure yourself of things. But on that Libra, by the way, there was a big recall on that for exactly what you're talking about. Was a big deal where I don't know the number of meters, but it was a lot, and it was just for that. It was a class one recall, which is the most serious kind of recall there was, and it was for Freestyle Libra 3 plus sensors, and they were falsely registering low blood glucose readings, which of course just like your brother led to people taking more sugar and more this and all that.
1: Well, right.
0: And
1: he threw away the strips. I go, no. Always have the strips as a backup.
0: Right. Well,
1: so when we got home, we took the strips. It was normal.
0: Right. And
1: it can't be. I just put a new one on.
0: Yeah. No. You know? Absolutely. The strips are a good fallback as long as you realize that the strips have inherently a 10% swing of what they'll register. So if you get something where you say it's really high or it's really low on a strip, take out another strip and do it again. You're going to find out it's different.
1: Right. Right. Now, about paying for it, anybody can get it. Your doctor has to write a prescription. All right, that's fine. Think, who pays for it? your health care plan or out of pocket? It all depends. Your doctor or your pharmacist will tell you that.
0: Right.
1: Or
0: and that,
1: you can get...
0: You're absolutely right about that. But for the most part, if you're on insulin, there's no question. They'll pay for it. If you're not, as long as your doctor's willing to say you have trouble with hypoglycemic events and all that, they usually will as well.
1: Right. It all depends on what kind of health care you got.
0: Oh, yeah.
1: You pay what out of pocket. He says you can write to the company, and they'll give you a voucher.
0: Right.
1: A voucher. I guess that helps pay for it or something like that.
0: Yeah, absolutely. No, they're good about that. If you're going to be paying it on yourself, you will get some of that stuff. And it's Abbott.
1: Right.
0: Abbott is the manufacturer of that. So you can call Abbott Customer Service, and they absolutely.
1: So technology, I go, always go, you know, when your electricity goes out, go back to the oil lamp.
0: Well, right.
1: Because
0: and, you know, What's really sad
1: about
0: this?
1: Japan saves us again.
0: Right. What's really sad about this is that as soon as Abbott issued that that recall, you already had law firms, you know, if you're injured, call us now, you know, so you've already got a lot of people going on with that. But
1: as what was fascinating to watch, Raleigh, is he goes, you can't be wrong. He goes, I feel everything, the dizziness, the nausea. Of course you do. Because you know what it feels like before you went on medication.
0: That's right.
1: With low blood sugar, and your brain's remembering that and triggering it. No, it's not possible.
0: It is.
1: It is when they went to the emergency room. It's just anxiety. It can cause, like anxiety can cause ulcers.
0: Anything.
1: Can cause headache.
0: It's worse than that.
1: For blood pressure.
0: Oh, absolutely. But serious things like heart attacks, too. I mean, you'd be stunned.
1: Right.
0: Yeah, absolutely.
1: That's because one of the... I mean, you take the medication, it's a Band-Aid. It will help, of course.
0: Well, that's why in the trials, a lot of time, placebos work as well as the drug in question.
1: Again, there's your mind says, oh, this placebo is going to make me feel, you know.
0: That's right.
1: You know, it will do that. How to train yourself with that, how to do that would help.
0: Yeah.
1: Of course, breathing and, you know, the breathing sometimes works, sometimes doesn't.
0: Right.
1: But it depends on how bad your anxiety is.
0: Absolutely.
1: But I've seen it happen. It was right next door to my brother.
0: Right, right. And watching it is really something. That's when you really say firsthand, yeah, I believe it now. Absolutely.
1: I believe it. I got one quick dumb joke.
0: Yeah, uh-oh.
1: Can I tell it?
0: Yeah.
1: A guy was sleeping one day in his house. He hears this noise in his backyard. It sounds like some kind of craft landing in his backyard. He looks out, and it's an alien flying saucer. He gets out, and the alien comes out. He goes, can I help you, Mr. Alien? And on top of his alien craft, it says Alien Gas Company. He goes, Mr. Alien, can I help you? Yeah, take me to your meter.
0: Oh, God, you didn't. Just you did, yes, indeed. That's why I love the way Louise Hay stuff, you can heal your body. Well, yeah, maybe. I mean, I believe in it 100%. Doing it, well, that's another story. Fran is in Austin. Welcome back to WGN Radio.

0: WGN Radio. I'm Raleigh James. 3 hours to spend together. If it's on your mind, it is on mine. And hopefully before the end of the night, I will get to this letter A story because I was fascinated with the headline. Who the heck ever wondered about why A was the first letter of the alphabet or how that came about? But it's actually a fascinating story, and hopefully we'll tell it. If not tonight, soon. We'll play all your requests. Well, not all of your requests. We'll play about 10 of your requests tonight as bumpers. And in the meantime, changing the subject entirely, we last talked to Dennis in Colorado, who is involved in a documentary. And this is going to be exciting. And he's going to give us an update. So, Dennis, welcome back to WGN Radio.
1: Thank you, Raleigh. Welcome to Colorado.
0: Yes, absolutely. Delighted not to be there, actually.
1: Yes. Well, actually, it's quite nice right now. It started raining a little while ago, and a little bear came up on the porch to seek shelter from the rain and went.
0: Oh, that's so sweet. I love bears.
1: I know. Yeah. I was too busy to take a picture and send you, but anyway.
0: All right. So what's
1: up?
0: Well,
1: yes, you are correct. I've been running on adrenaline since 6 o'clock yesterday evening. I attended the screening in Beverly Hills and then raced home today to Colorado. That went till midnight. So at 5 o'clock in the morning, I'm on a plane out here. But, you know, you brought up the wrecking crew, and that's something I've been aware of just casually, but I took the time to watch that documentary.
0: Uh-huh.
1: What a story.
0: Yeah.
1: And I don't know if you've seen the whole thing, but I sent you some stuff, and in that email I sent you, there's a clip that's only about 10 minutes long that, you know, would be interesting.
0: Okay.
1: But this is about a group of studio musicians, session players, that organically started in the studios in Los Angeles in the 1960s when rock and roll was first getting going. And none of us knew, none of the listeners knew, that the bands that we were listening to and dancing to were not playing their own instruments, by and large. And this group of ragtag musicians that would play for $20 an hour or $20 a session, you know, so they could eat that day, were coming in and doing these shows. And they were, some of them couldn't read notes. They would hear a tune. They'd be given a sketch, a rough sketch of the music. Groups like Sonny and Cher, Herb Alpert, Beach Boys figured very strong there. Most of their early music was done with session players that nobody knew their names. They weren't credited on any of the albums.
0: Well, wait. Let's interrupt and back up a couple times. By the time you're talking about Sonny and Cher, studio musicians were ultra well paid, not $20 a session, because the AFM dictated it. And the money was excellent at that point in time. Now, if you're going back to 1955, I'm with you. But by 65, this was very, very much codified. And, man, if you broke the rules, and a lot of people don't realize a lot of the Motown stuff that people think was recorded in Detroit was not. It was recorded in Los Angeles, but Motown skirted the union. And this was just a big blow-up.
1: Yeah.
0: Eventually, they had to use the license of someone else, and they had to comply. But, yeah, by the time Sonny and Cher

0: was around. These guys were making a fortune. And by the way, L.A., different from Nashville, they could read. One of the things, if you talk about the 50s, these guys came out of jazz primarily, and they were live musicians for many years. A lot of kids didn't realize these were not kids. These were not rock and rollers by any means, but they did read, and they were given charts. Not true in Nashville, but definitely true in L.A. Okay, go on.
1: Well, Glenn Campbell couldn't read notes.
0: Yeah. Well, he could to a degree, but I'll tell you, the bass line and any of the horns and all that, that was written out.
1: Well, you know, there's a lot of documents. There's a lot of film in this thing where, you know, first of all, the staid, old-fashioned studio musicians that were in studios at the time, you know, suits and ties, they'd come in all dressed up, do the music, do the stuff. You're right, paid scale. But along came these ragtag bunch of musicians in jeans and T-shirts and smoking cigarettes and tennis shoes. And they were doing these melodies and intros on the fly. For example,
0: Well, no, I'm aware of that, and you know, it's like Carol's responsible for the.
1: But what period
0: the
1: was beat that? Was that 50s or was that 60s?
0: That was 60s, early 60s.
1: Okay.
0: You know, you're not before the Beach Boys, really, more than anything. And of course, when we talk the Beach Boys, we're talking a Brian Wilson story because he absolutely maintained genius or not, he maintained total control. And it's obviously he was completely enamored with the Four Freshmen, and it shows on virtually everything. But yeah, he was in the studio, you know. So part of what you're saying, I would agree with. Part of what you're saying is like, if you see the AFM logs, these people were being paid pretty damn well.
1: Well, at what point, some of these guys, you know, they'd get paid, you know, $30-$40 to do something for a couple of hours. Then they'd run over to ABC to do a jingle. And then they'd run over to, you know, Universal to do
0: a
1: movie track.
0: Not unusual, then, but those movie tracks and that jingle absolutely were AFM. It's not even in the realm of possibility it wasn't. Now, sure, like I say, Motown in the early days, they were skirting the rules and got caught. Mm-hmm. But when you're talking about movie tracks or whatever, you're also getting into an arcane system of payments. You're not only paid for the session, but you've got your pension and welfare. And then getting into the mix by the mid-60s was the reuse fees. So it was, these guys were doing very well.
1: Well, I know a story about Herb Alpert, Raging Bull. He did, he got these musicians on the cheap that cut that album, and sometimes they'd cut albums in, you know, in a day or two. And then Raging Bull made $1 million. It was a big hit. And Herb Alpert went back and paid all of his session players scale. And that's pretty well documented. Now I can't tell you which year that was, but this bunch of people, and they all differ on how many there were. Some say there were 20. Some say there were 15. Some say there were 30.
0: One thing is they were never called as a group. That never happened anywhere.
1: It was not.
0: Yeah, the producer or the producer or the contractor would decide who he wanted on bass, who he wanted on drums, etc. And there was a group who were basically the first call, but they were never called as a group.
1: No, they were never. And the term Wrecking Crew actually came out of some of the old-fashioned, you know,
0: We've talked about that. By the way, that was the mid-50s. That was before Hal Blaine was ever on the scene. In the mid-50s, guys complained mercilessly about, you guys are wrecking it. You're coming in here. But Wrecking Crew was never used until Hal used it for his book. And then, of course, the movie glommed onto it for, because it made sense. Mm. It was a catchy title. It is a catchy title. Mm-hmm.
1: It is, but many of those studio musicians weren't even aware of that.
0: No, of course, not at the time.
1: For a long time.
0: No, of course not.
1: No, and Denny Tedesco, you know, titled the movie that, which started a row somehow between Hal and Carol.
0: Well,
1: Carol was a brilliant bass player.
0: Absolutely. And she didn't start out as a bass player. You know, it wasn't until about 64. She was a guitarist. A bass player didn't show up, and they said, can you do it? And she said, yeah, I think that might have been 63. But before that, if you look at her credits, they were all lead guitar work. They weren't bass. But Carol was a little older. And she came out of jazz, and she also came out of a period when the musicians were basically denigrated, to say the least. And so I think that's why, more than anything else, she hated the concept that they would be as a group called a Wrecking Crew. And she was right. They never were called a Wrecking Crew. But what she couldn't glock onto was it was a clever title. She was not down for that.
1: No, she was not. No. And she didn't talk to Al Blaine for 17 years.
0: Well, and that was not her preferred drummer, and not my preferred drummer either. When you compare Hal Blaine to Earl Palmer, there's no discussion.
1: Oh, yeah. Yeah, Earl's in the
0: another league, absolutely. Now, that's not to denigrate Hal, because he did some great work.
1: Yeah.
0: But if you're used to playing with Earl, you don't care for the sessions where you're playing with Al.
1: Yeah, okay. But maybe it was early, maybe it was 50s, the period I'm talking about, where these guys would, you know, I never paid attention to the dates.
0: It probably was, but there's another factor involved, too. What you're talking about is, as Top 40 started to develop, you know, the Columbias of the world weren't really on board for this. So it was all the independent labels. Like you mentioned, Herb Alpert in the 50s, he was with Dory. Well, Dory was a couple of guys, you know, that kind of thing. So you're talking about independent businessmen who, you know, maybe spent $100 on a session. So sure, those players are skirting the rules. But I'll tell you, it became very big business when the Beatles hit an album sold. And at that point, and so you're talking 64 on that, the AFM was all over it. And man, Motown was in deep trouble. But sure, in the 50s, I would agree with you. The sessions probably were absolutely under the table. But you had some that were, you know, the stuff that Bumps Blackwell did, that was AFM session. So you're talking about Sam Cooke, that was an AFM session, even though it was Keen Records. You know, obviously we could talk about Bob Keane a lot, but so I would say in the mid-50s, it was the Wild West, no doubt about it. But I believe that predates Hal being on the scene.
1: It could be. Now, Pink Panther, Blas Johnson did that.
0: Yeah.
1: And in the movie, they demonstrate what was given to him to start, and then how Blas altered it and made it what it was.
0: Mm-hmm.
1: And there was a lot of that.
0: Oh, absolutely. It depended who you were working with. Some people would come in and basically say, follow the script, you know, basically follow what's in front of you. And there are a number of stories where they were working a whole session at it and nothing was working out. And finally, the musicians kind of broke out on their own and one take got what they wanted. So, sure, it depended who was in charge. But you betcha a lot of the studio musicians were responsible. Well, like for Carol, The Beat Goes On by Sonny and Cher would not have been a hit if it weren't for her bass line.
1: Exactly.
0: And so true about the Motown records that were cut in Detroit, which again wasn't all of them by a long shot, even in the early 60s, but that were cut there. That group of musicians should have been paid a fortune. They weren't. There's your $20 a session, guys.
1: Yeah.
0: You know, no doubt about that.
1: Well, The Wrecking Crew by Denny Tedesco is a very worthwhile view.
0: All right.
1: For anybody who is interested in that era of music that you talk about so much and are so familiar with. And it's an hour, 41 minutes. If you look up Wrecking Crew on YouTube, you'll see several shorter versions, but the piece de resistance is the hour 41 version.
0: And that's available, isn't it? I mean, I think.
1: Oh, yeah. It's free on YouTube.
0: Okay, the whole thing? All right, great.
1: Yeah.
0: Yeah.
1: Hour 41.
0: Yeah, I've got it, and I've got a ton of those documentary. Val Shively's always sending them to me, and I just don't have time to watch them. But I will make it a point to watch that. Well, good. So I'm glad that Denny was well aware that the title was a myth.
1: Yep, some of these guys like Earl Palmer and Don Randy and Bob West.
0: Yeah.
1: And, of course, Tommy Tedesco was incredible on the guitar.
0: Yeah, Tommy was good. But there's Tommy stories, too, that I said something in an email to you that we won't say on the air because don't want to denigrate the dead.
1: Okay.
0: Yeah.
1: And I didn't know that Cher started out as a backup singer for the Ronettes.
0: For anything that that Spector was doing there, because Sonny was kind of a gopher more than anything at that time. And in fact, the only reason that Sonny was on those records is Cher was afraid to sing alone. You know.
1: Yeah, she was very shy. This is going on when she's like 16, 17 years old.
0: She was 16 and living with him. He was probably about 30 at the time. I mean, if that were today, he'd have been in jail. But, at the time, it was perfectly fine. And, yeah, she'd come in. A lot of that Phil Spector stuff had uncredited people. Not, of course, the Blossoms, you know, all the Darlene Love stuff. But also, like, Bobby Sox and the Blue Jeans. That was Bobby Sheen. And Bobby never got enough credit for any of his work with Phil, but that was Phil.
1: Well, Phil's studio, a lot of these studios were confined, and they had make-do, you know, separation, sound walls and stuff, and just enough sound would bleed across the baffles that it would give the record an unintended but interesting character.
0: Oh, yeah. Most of Phil's stuff was Gold Star. Sadly, that burned down after it got sold, but Gold Star was very interesting. And originally, you talk about acoustics, it had a cement floor and cement walls. So they had a lot.
1: Terrible.
0: It was, but, you know, it didn't matter. They got around it and got a great sound out of Gold Star.
1: Another interesting aspect of this group is, these musicians in these groups weren't that great. And musicians that were on tour, were faking it or miming it. And there's one case that Denny talks about where the Monkees come in to do a cut recording.
0: And let's pause there to say, and the Monkees didn't exist. They were actors who answered an ad in the Hollywood Reporter. The problem is, and I want to hear every detail about this because I'm sure it's juicy, but the problem is after the first year, they started to believe they could sing, and this led to some problems. But hang on a minute. Don't go away. Fascinating stuff. We're talking to Dennis, and we'll also find out about the Manhattan Transfer doc, but more on this because, I'm enthralled. All right, we've got Brian and Cindy and Ruth as well, and room for you, and yes, your request coming up on WGN Radio.
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12: We've got smoke and 80 degrees at O'Hare. It's 10:30. Good evening. I'm David Jennings. President Trump talks about election security ahead of the midterms. Cubs and White Sox get back to work tomorrow. The Cubs will be home for the Twins. The Sox will be in Toronto. The Fire hosting Vancouver. That game will be played later this year. On the expressways and tollways, we don't have any major delays. President Trump in his speech to the nation tonight says he's declassifying evidence, which he says shows the U.S. election system is vulnerable to interference and fraud. The president said China exploited weaknesses in our voting system to get access to 220 million U.S. voter files. Air quality in Chicago is still pretty bad. It was a 743 in the downtown area as of 10 o'clock. Smoke from wildfires in Canada should begin to taper off a bit starting tomorrow morning. The big drop will come late in the day. The city of Chicago's slumping finances are in a spotlight at city council this week. Delayed property tax payments from Cook County, underperforming revenue generators, and big cost savings being planned for CPS have prompted city council to take a closer look at the numbers. And the U.S. has carried out more strikes against Iran. Central Command reporting the strikes began at 2 Eastern and are meant to further degrade Iranian military capabilities. The forecast from the WGN Chicago Weather Center. Smoky, mostly cloudy skies, 75 overnight. Haze, partly cloudy, 50-50 chance of thunderstorms tomorrow and a high at 91 degrees. 80 at O'Hare, 83 Midway. It is 72 in LaGrange. 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

0: WGN Radio. I'm Raleigh James. Mike in Elmwood Park wanted to hear Rama Lama Ding Dong, and that's a spinning soap opera if ever there was one. George Jones, not the country singer, George Jones, African-American singer, and while he was in the service, he wrote Rama Lama Ding Dong, did nothing with it. He got a group together in Cleveland. They called themselves the Essos after the oil company. They changed it to the Edsels when the car came out. I don't know that that was a good idea, but regardless, they did. And they managed to get it recorded, and it was recorded in Cleveland, right on Prospect, and I forget what the building was, but I think it was Snyder Studios. But in any event, it came out, and the guy who got him into Snyder and who recorded him was actually a music publisher, and so he tried to get it on a label, and there no takers. Finally, this little label in Little Rock, Arkansas, Dub, took it. But the music publisher inverted the name of it and said it was Lama Rama Ding Dong, and so that's the way it came out on Dub, and no one heard it. And, you know, go 3 years later, and here's Blue Moon by the Marcells, and there's a jock in New York, and I wish I knew who, but I don't. A jock in New York who liked the way Lama Rama Ding Dong, as it was called originally on Dub, sounded going into Blue Moon, you know, as far as nonsensical syllables, and started to play it. And it started to get requests and be popular. And so a little New York label no one's ever heard of, Twin Records, put it out in 61, and it became a hit. And so that's, and by the way, when Twin Records put it out, they reversed the spelling, so it did say Rama Lama Ding Dong, finally. And that was the deal. The Edsels were actually from Youngstown. Okay, so now, back to Dennis here. Fascinating stuff. We were somewhere fascinating, and I forget where.
1: Well, I was going to reveal a story that was very common in those days. And by the way, as far as scale and non-scale, in this documentary, it doesn't put dates on a lot of stuff. So, yes, Carol did make the comment that at some point in this career of this bubble of session musicians that were playing in place of the named groups, she was making more money than the president of the United States.
0: Oh, of course.
1: So she was certainly getting scale.
0: No, that they all were. And, of course, when you talk about them doing an advertising jingle or certainly a movie score or a TV score, because they did a lot of TV work, all those gigs mm-hmm. were heavy union.
1: Yeah.
0: But you're right. The little
1: they earned it.
0: Yeah, the little ragtag, Dory mm-hmm. Records of the World, Brent, et cetera. No, they probably skirted the rules as long as mm-hmm. they could.
1: Mm-hmm. But some of these recording sessions, I mentioned one, you know, the Monkees showed up to do a record, and Peter Tork shows up with his instruments, and they're all looking at him, what are you doing?
0: Right.
1: You know? And the Yardbirds were kind of upset that they were, you know, they'd be on the road, and they'd be faking it in concerts and on TV and stuff. But when it came down to cutting the record, it was the session players. Now, the Yardbirds did finally, on Mr. Tambourine Man, decided to do it themselves.
0: That's the Birds. Wait a minute. That's the Birds, not the Yardbirds.
1: Birds.
0: Different group.
1: Oh.
0: Yardbirds, British. Birds.
1: Birds, yes.
0: Birds, American, and Los Angeles. Yes. Okay. So, yes, Mr. Tambourine Man.
1: 77 takes.
0: Yeah, all of that. That wasn't highly unusual, unfortunately. But yeah, the idea of the stuff being sweetened, that's from the beginning of time. Most of the time, I always say that Snuff Garrett is a god. He even made Gary Lewis sound good. And, the session musicians and the producer really are what makes the song, period.
1: Yeah, that was obvious. And well, if you have an hour and a half sometime, and you don't have a lot of time, but
0: no,
1: it might be something to put you to sleep.
0: Yeah, no, I absolutely will. But you're
1: and
0: right
1: I
0: about...
1: Encourage,
0: go ahead.
1: No, I encourage your listeners who are interested in this, of which you have many, to dial that up and look at it.
0: Oh, yeah. I would agree, and I will find a way to see it. I want to. Mm-hmm. But, that's why... And I dislike live performances of almost everybody because I want it to sound exactly like it did on the record. And
1: sure.
0: There's only two acts that I knew who could do that. One was the Jive Five. Gene Pitt, man, he'd do What Time Is It? And it sounded like you were in the studio with him. And the other one was the Duprees. And, of course, that was a thing where Joey Vann, the lead singer, died, and his wife had the rights to the name. And she basically, everybody who was a Dupree, and that's probably a list of 40 people, were, you know, threatened with an inch of their career if they didn't sound exactly like the vinyl. And they did. But other than that, I can't name a one of them.
1: Yep. Well, that's been a common theme through the 14 years I've known you.
0: Yeah, so. Right. Well, of course. So, okay, now Manhattan Transfer, do we have an update?
1: Yeah, it's moving along. We got a nice cut. It's still a little bit too long. I have to do some cutting, but it's a very compelling story, and it's condensed in this documentary that quite a few twists and turns. You know, Tim Hauser had this vision, and he was running around in a taxi cab. And anybody that had musical talent, he was asking him, can you sing? I want to form a group. And as it turned out, he found, you know, three other tremendous people and started this thing. And they started playing, you know, dingy little clubs in New York City. And it started catching on. They were screaming and yelling. And they thought, well, we can do something with this. So they did cut a record, but Harmony was dead in America. And they couldn't get played on the air. And all of a sudden, they're superstars in Europe.
0: Uh-huh.
1: They had number one songs, and they were touring all over Europe, Singapore, the Far East, but they could not get played on the radio until they changed producers, got Jay Gray, and they were playing, you know, 10,000 seat stadiums and selling out and on TV in Europe. And they got Jay Gray, and they cut Extensions, that album, and that's when they finally broke radio in America. And then they were getting booked at the Roxy. The Stones were showing up to see him, and Joni Mitchell was there. Bowie got interested, and all of a sudden things just started to take off. And
0: it's interesting. You're an overnight sensation in 20 years, but they had Jukin on Capitol, which, like you say, didn't do much. But I think when Ahmet Erdogan signed them to Atlantic, that made all the difference in the world.
1: That was their launch, yeah. And I think Jukin was
0: signed them to Atlantic. That made all the difference in the world.

0: Manhattan Transfer. And Laura Massey had an accident, and she quit the group, which put him in a spin. And they went to Ahmet and said, Ahmet told him, he says, you have reached so many plateaus. You've got to keep doing. You need to replace her. And they did. And that's when Cheryl Benteen came in, and that's when they really launched. And suddenly they're cutting records with Ringo Starr and Stevie Wonder and the Four Freshmen again. And then they meet up with vocalist John Hendricks, those incredible lyrics.
1: Okay.
0: And 12 Grammy nominations, tying Michael Jackson's Thriller in one year.
1: Wow.
0: And God, they beat the Beach Boys. their album Brazil shot back at them when they beat the Beach Boy on that one. They got a Grammy for that. And they just went on and reached the top and continued touring. You know, they fell off the charts after a while, but they continued touring worldwide for another 25, 30 years. And, you know, they were the lead act in the Grammys there for several years in the 80s.
1: Yeah.
0: And I remember Billy Crystal hosting the Grammys, maybe 84, 85, and he looks into the camera and says, we have Manhattan Transfer, you know, they're great, and everybody claps. And then he looks at the camera and says, you know, they've been singing together since 1972. And he thought that was amazing. That was 1985. 51 years later, they're still doing it.
1: Absolutely. And,
0: but they inspired Pentatonix, for example. Right now, the number one harmony group in the country. Their genesis was, and inspiration was Manhattan Transfer. Same to Boys to Men. New York Voices, Take Six. They toured with Take Six. So they started, and they had, you know, rough times. They had, you know, had Tim Hauser passed away. And
1: yes.
0: But they put out a beautiful album on their 50th anniversary a couple of years ago called 50, which had, you know, their voices combined with about 50 strings, just incredible stuff. They got nominated for a Grammy for that in 2 years ago.
1: Oh, yeah.
0: You know, 50 years on.
1: And they got a Grammy for redoing weather reports. I can't think of that instrument.
0: Birdland.
1: Yeah, Birdland. They got a Grammy for that. And terrific. I looked it up, by the way. It was Janice Hansen, not Janice Siegel, who replaced Lanny briefly. In the process, I saw that Janice Siegel, my God, the amount of awards she won is enormous. So, yeah.
0: Well, and they've all had solo careers alongside Manhattan Transfer. And some of them, Janice included, is still performing. Yaron Gershovsky's, he's their music director and incredible pianist. He's still doing gigs, and so is their bassist.
1: You know, sadly, it's really sad with Tim going away because he had the passion for doo-wop, and that's what really did it when they'd redo things like Trickle Trickle. I mean, anybody who remembers the videos is a friend of mine, so I just love that stuff, and I don't think that was replaceable. They're still great, and the music's great, but man, he just lived doo-wop and R&B, and I loved it.
0: Yeah, a lot of the stuff they did early was just junk from his record collection.
1: Yeah.
0: They'd run around, you know, they'd run around to these little record stores and find these 78s and go, let's do this.
1: That's what I mean, and that's what attracted me to that group, more than, of course, their much later success and all that was terrific. But that early stuff of, redoing obscure doo-wop, that was fine with me.
0: Yep, I know. But And they'd put, you know, John Hendricks was a genius, and Ahmet saw their vision and really pushed him and made real well for them. But and the videos they did, Offbeat of the Avenues, a tremendous video. They did a Blee Blop Blues about a leaky pipe, and they did that in the setting of the Lucy Desi, you know, I Love Lucy set.
1: Yeah.
0: And Janice played Ethel. Cheryl played.
1: That's got to be in the. That's got to be in the documentary. I really want to see that.
0: There is a piece of that. You can also find it on YouTube. Just go Blee Blop Blues Manhattan Transfer, and it's a riot. It's an absolute riot.
1: Okay.
0: But I don't want to belay it. But the

0: video tells a compelling story of how they were able to change with the tastes in music.
1: Yeah.
0: That which many people can't. You know, some come up, have some big hits, the styles change, the tastes change, and they go away.
1: That's most of them. But and the idea that we'd
0: most
1: be,
0: of them.
1: Yeah, the idea that we'd be talking about a guy who was playing his records by the videos in his bedroom, you know, becoming a superstar, that does not usually happen. So they absolutely adapted and changed with the times very well.
0: Yep, they did. And they have quite a following.
1: So when's it coming out? When's it going to be finished?
0: That's the question. There's still music rights issues to be settled in some areas. We need to trim it down a little bit. It's a little bit too long at 1:52 right now. So there's a little more work to do.
1: Okay.
0: But what I've seen, what's in there, I almost hate to take anything out because it's also good. So I can't wait for it to come out. And I think they're planning a theater release first and the film festivals. Perhaps in Boulder, which replaced the Sundance. I don't know how that's going to work. There's not enough places for people to stay in Boulder, but we'll see what if they bit off more than they can chew.
1: Yeah, that will be interesting to see.
0: Mm-hmm. But I think it's already got a lot of interest because there is a a character there that has stayed with a lot of people and. There is interest in Sweden and helping to finance it and stuff like that.
1: Oh, yeah.
0: Japan loves
1: Japan.
0: Them.
1: Japan. They're huge in Japan.
0: Yeah. Huge in Japan.
1: Yeah.
0: And Europe. You know, late in their career, they were selling out these 10,000-seat stadiums in Italy, and police had to close off the streets because people that couldn't get in wanted to, you know, get close enough to hear the music through that open-air,
1: right.
0: You know,
1: sure.
0: Arena. It was so. And of course, music tastes are kind of fickle in the U.S. and they come and go pretty quickly. But in Japan, in the South, in the Far East, well, Singapore and all that, Australia, they did all that.
1: That's great.
0: Well, I don't want to tie you up too much.
1: Well, I'm thrilled to hear about it all and keep me posted as to when we can see it. And I just looked up while we were speaking, Blues, you got to say that three times, on YouTube. And just with the opening clip, I know I'm going to love it. So I'll definitely get a link to that.
0: Okay.
1: But keep us posted.
0: Okay.
1: All right. Great to talk to you, Dennis. Thanks for the update.
0: Have a great night, Raleigh.
1: All right. You too.
0: All right. Cheers.
1: All right. So 888-876-5593. More requests. In fact, I see Ruth is on hold, and I had been meaning to play hers, so that'll come up next on WGN Radio.
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0: WGN Radio. I'm Riley James, 1946 on Columbia. That was a hit version, Frankie Carl, and that's Marjorie Hughes on vocal. The first version was done by the writers, and you don't want to hear it. And it was Benny Benjamin and George Weiss doing it as the Two Tones. And a couple other people tried it after that. And then in September 46, Frankie Carl just nailed it. And others, Tony Martin or the Andrews Sisters did as well. But it's one of those things where Ruth requested it a while ago, and Ruth, like many of you, did not recall the title. So she says, I want to hear Rumors Have It. And it wasn't until last week that I had that aha moment where I said, I'll bet she means Rumors Are Flying. So let's find out before the news if I'm right. So is that what you wanted to hear, Ruth?
1: Well, thank you much. It is a wonderful, incredible, it's an unfortunate cookie story. I had a column.
0: Now, wait, I've only got a minute before the news, so we're going to get back to your stories,
1: okay.
0: But what
1: no,
0: I was asking...
1: No, I'm not going to go any further.
0: Yeah,
1: I wasn't going to go any further, but
0: right.
1: I think that's why I did that. I put in Rumor Has It. I had a column in a Lake County newspaper. Okay.
0: Yes, Rumors Are Flying.
1: So my request...
0: Hang on, and we'll pick it up after the news. Oh, well, if it's a request and it's real quick, what is it?
1: It is Harry Connick Jr. I wanted to know a couple of his songs. And also, where's he touring besides Ravinia last night?
0: We'll talk about it after the news. Thanks for calling. Keep listening. All right. I like Harry Connick Jr., especially when he does things like, we'll play something coming up on WGN Radio.
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3: We've still got smoky skies, and it is 80 degrees at 11 o'clock. Good evening. I'm David Jennings. 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President Trump put a lot of things on the table for consideration tonight. On the expressways and the tollways, we don't have any major delays right now. President Trump opened his speech to the nation tonight from the White House, saying the country is safer, stronger, and wealthier than it's ever been. After ticking off a number of his successes, he then turned around and started talking about some other issues, including election safety. He said he's ordered the immediate declassification and release of critical intelligence he claims reveals shocking vulnerabilities in U.S. elections.
4: Have been gathered by the White House Government Transparency Task Force, along with the staff of the President's Intelligence Advisory Board, supported by our top intelligence agency chiefs, who have all personally reviewed the findings.
3: Mr. Trump specifically pointed the finger at China, saying the documents show that they carried out an effort to steal American election data starting with the 2020 elections. Chicago's air quality is historically dangerous right now, and it's going to stay that way through the overnight hours and into Friday. WGN-TV meteorologist Alyssa Donovan on just how unhealthy things are.
5: This is the worst air quality we've ever had recorded in Chicago. That is that hazardous range and the very high end of that hazardous range. Several other suburban locations have been above 600.
3: For most of today, the air along the lakefront, northern Cook and Lake counties saw indices in the hazardous range when it comes to health. The Chicago Park District brought all their summer campers indoors. WGN's Jenna Barnes has more from Chinatown.
6: High fives for indoor summer camp. At the Ping Tom Park Fieldhouse, the Chicago Park District adjusted camper schedules to keep them out of the smoky air. Luckily, a pre-planned circus class kept them entertained. As the air quality worsened to unhealthy and then even hazardous measurements, the Park District not only moved all summer camps indoors, but closed all Chicago beaches and outdoor pools.
3: The air quality alert is extended through Friday midnight. Experts are providing advice on what to do about the stuff that's in the air because of wildfires in Canada. WGN's Lauren Lapka.
7: Wildfire smoke can be dangerous for sensitive people like the very young, the elderly, and people with health conditions like asthma. Johns Hopkins Medicine reports poor air quality is a trigger for asthma attacks or other symptoms like coughing, wheezing, irritation of the eyes and throat, burning sensations in the chest, shortness of breath, and unusual fatigue. Health experts advise those diagnosed with respiratory issues to remain indoors. They also suggest that everyone else choose less strenuous activities, such as walking instead of running.
3: People should also, experts say, keep your windows and doors closed and use air purifiers to improve the air quality. Metro putting its eyes in the sky. They're hoping to improve safety and security on its lines. They've launched a pilot program using remotely operated drones so they can more quickly assess scenes they can't get to because of traffic or distance. Three drones have been assigned to the 18th Street and Western Avenue yards. They've got a flight range of about 3 miles. They're monitored by Metro Police, who are licensed drone pilots. The project is funded through a $620,000 grant from the Federal Emergency Management Agency. The Food and Drug Administration has given an approval to a daily pill called Lipfendra. It is designed to send cholesterol levels falling. News Nation's Connell McShane.
8: It's said to lower blood cholesterol better than the statins, which about a quarter of American adults take to lower their risk of a heart attack or stroke. But many who take these statins find that they do not lower their bad cholesterol enough, and that's where this new once-daily pill comes in. It can be taken with the statins to provide additional help reducing the so-called bad cholesterol, or LDL. And clinical trials show that it can cut those LDL levels by like 60%.
3: Merck, the pharmaceutical company behind the drug, says the pill should be released in a couple of weeks. Ukraine President Volodymyr Zelensky has shaken up his wartime government again, drawing thousands into the streets across the country to protest the firing of his youthful defense minister, Mykhailo Fedorov. He was seen as an innovator of the country's successful drone technology, but he clashed with the more traditional members of the military establishment. WGN Sports Time, 11:05. It's going to be back to work for the White Sox and the Cubs tomorrow. Well, air permitting. The Cubs will be at the friendly confines to face the Minnesota Twins. While the White Sox are on the road, they will be visiting Toronto.
9: Smoke lingers tonight, finally diminishing by early tomorrow afternoon. Our air quality alert is set to expire now by Friday night. Overnight temperatures tonight will fall into the mid-70s with light northeasterly winds. Friday will start hazy and smoky, and then we will see that smoke diminish throughout the afternoon hours. Expect partly cloudy skies with showers and thunderstorms possible by the afternoon. Highs reach into the low 90s with light southwesterly winds. Friday night we stay warm with temperatures into the mid-70s and some lingering showers. From the WGN Weather Center, I'm meteorologist Alyssa Donovan.
3: We're down to 78 degrees at O'Hare. It is 81 now at Midway and 72 in Waukegan. 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
0: And I'm Raleigh James. 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

0: I'm Riley James, and there he is, Harry Connick Jr. Right, takes me right back to 1990 when I used to have to play the music that was left of your life in Los Angeles on KMPC. And that was one that I actually enjoyed playing. And that was from when Harry met Sally. In fact, Rob Reiner, who directed that, had been familiar with Harry and asked him to do the soundtrack. And that was one of the things a lot of people think of Don't Get Around Much Anymore, or Let's Call the Whole Thing Off. But I thought I could write a book was just terrific. So, yeah. And in terms of where is he going to be performing, you're going to have to travel, Ruth. This Friday you can go to New York. You're not going to Chautauqua. All right. July 19th, he'll be outside of Dayton and Kettering. July 20th, he'll be outside of Indianapolis and Carmel. The 22nd, he'll be in Pittsburgh, and the 24th, Atlantic City. And then he goes out to, he's off after July 24th until October when he goes out to California. So I would say if you missed it to be close to Chicago, yeah, you missed it. But he was just terrific. And he grew up, his mother was a judge and his father was the district attorney in New Orleans. And his mom died when he was very young, but they also had a record store there, which was a little interesting thing. And he obviously was involved with music from a very young age, learning to play keyboards around 3 and playing publicly by the time he was 5 in jazz band while he's 10. Well, hey, when your dad's the district attorney and says, come see my son, you go. All right, so he did some classical stuff too as well. And, you know, of course, here you are in New Orleans, so you're going to play some jazz as well. And he did. And he's gotten into acting too, as far as that goes. And I remember so well after that Harry Met Sally soundtrack came out, and there were so many great pop standards on that. He had done a concert in Los Angeles, and many listeners to KMPC wanted to go, and they went, and they came back, and they just were upset as could be, because of course there's many sides to Harry Connick Jr., and they were expecting a concert that was going to be all pop standards, and mostly not. But of course, he's done a number of things, including funk and jazz and more, and got a lot of credit, a lot of sales, and a lot of awards for it all. All right, so Harry Connick Jr., 888-876-5593. We've got, let's see, Stan in Dearborn. All right, Stan, welcome back to WGN Radio.
1: Hi, Riley. Sorry I missed you Monday.
0: Yeah.
1: But I did have the Checkers and the Alvinos.
0: I'm sure.
1: I fell asleep in between, and when I woke up, the Alvinos were on. It was already too late to call.
0: Well, sleep is sacred. Take all you can get.
1: I know, especially at my age.
0: Oh,
1: but anyway,
0: absolutely. What's up?
1: I have a documentary on the Motown musicians,
0: yes.
1: And it was out in the theaters, I don't know, about maybe 12, 15 years ago. Called Standing in the Shadows of Motown.
0: Yes, and they really were standing in the shadows of Motown. Should have gotten a lot more credit, but I've only seen bits and pieces of that. I always mean to watch the whole things, but I don't think there again that it was really mentioned that a lot of those hits were Los Angeles. They weren't recorded in Detroit. Now, obviously, a lot were, but more from Los Angeles than you'd guess.
1: Yeah, there was quite a few, and recorded in California, but the interesting thing there about this documentary was how they were jazz musicians. They were professional jazz musicians.
0: Yes,
1: and these guys would play their gigs, you know, at Baker's Keyboard Lounge and Checkmate Limited and Webwood Inn, all these jazz areas in Detroit. You know, and when a show closed, they'd go to Motown, you know, after midnight, they'd lay down hours of tracks.
0: Yeah.
1: And we knew a couple of the recording engineers, Big Mike and Motown Murphy, if you ever heard of Motown Murphy.
0: Yep.
1: He's responsible probably for all your Detroit Northern Soul.
0: Yeah, that was Ron. I remember.
1: Yeah.
0: Absolutely.
1: Yeah.
0: And he mastered them, too. And,
1: yes, he did.
0: He not only was a great engineer, and I say great because nothing was ever overmodulated, and that's what's important to me, but he actually did a lot of the cutting, you know, the vinyl cutting.
1: Yes, he did.
0: Good stuff.
1: In fact, he cut quite a few acetates for us.
0: Yeah.
1: Off of the original tapes, so... And he had a lot of original tapes.
0: Yeah, and it's interesting because, of course, he grew up long before this period of time and was, I think he was a teacher in Detroit of engineering, you know, professional engineering and all that. So it's not like he got into it because he was necessarily a fan of the music, but he sure did make it better.
1: Yeah, we at least he had a record show or a record store, and
0: really?
1: And in the back he had a little studio where he cut a lot of the records, and we used to go to his store every Saturday. We did our show Friday night. Saturday morning we got up about 10 o'clock, went to Murphy's store, and he opened that I think at 10 or 11, and we stayed there till 8 o'clock till he closed. We spent the whole day over there with him, and. So anyway, he would tell us how, you know, these musicians, they'd lay out all these tracks at Motown, and then they'd go across the street at 5, you know, 4, 5, 6 in the morning,
0: right.
1: Go across the street to Rick Tikki Golden World and lay down tracks there.
0: Sure. And, you know, sadly, it's not only a love of it, but like we were saying, you didn't get paid very much at that point, so absolutely you'll walk over to a Golden World or Rick Tick. Yeah.
1: And then a high school friend of mine, well, my grade school friend, whose brother was in the band, Dick and the Teen Beats, they were kind of a studio band at Big Top Records. We had a Big Top studio in Dearborn at the Carmen Towers. And, you know, they did backup for Del Shannon and the Young Sisters and Bobby Smith and the Dream Girls and Mickey Denton and we were able to go in there a couple times and watch a studio session. In fact, one time they called us kids. We're like, you know, 12, 14 years old. They called us because the freight elevator didn't work. They called us to come and carry all the stuff up to the third floor of the conference towers.
0: Oh, God.
1: And our reward, the reason they got us here is that we could meet the Young Sisters, maybe get a date.
0: You know, what you're saying makes a lot of sense, because I often wonder, because Big Top, you know, that was Johnny Beanstalk's label in New York, and I wondered, you know, you see, like, Bobby Smith, and you see, like, Del Shannon, and all, they say, Don and Juan, well, they were in New York, but I wondered how they do this, but apparently, through Harry Balk and others, they had a heck of a presence in Detroit. I did not know.
1: Yeah, it was Harry Balk, that's right,
0: yeah. So.
1: And a high school friend of mine, Mike Hedgie, was in a Royal Playboys, and they backed up the Dynamics on Misery and I'm the Man.
0: Oh, man, the best two Dynamic records ever.
1: Yeah, and he was in a musician's union, and he also repaired instruments, and I remember him, he was getting royalties for it.
0: Wow.
1: And I remember him saying, you know, we'd go to a, ready to go to a party or go out, you know, at night, and he says, "Yeah, I got my royalty check. We can go out tonight." I said, "Yeah, how much you get?" $7.38.
0: Yeah. Oh man, I think Misery was cut at United Sound, if I'm not mistaken.
1: Yeah, they backed them up at United.
0: Yeah,
1: and but it was still a big Harry Balk deal with Big Top.
0: Did they make money? You know, remember The Who recorded Zoot Suit, and there was that question of whether they rewrote the lyrics to Misery but kept the melody and backing track the same. And I wondered if they ever got anything for that.
1: Not that I heard of, but I don't know. And I didn't know what record was that?
0: Oh, yeah, no, this is Zoot Suit by The Who.
1: Oh, Zoot Suit.
0: By the Who. I'll have to find that, because the accusation was the lyrics were different, but it was the exact melody and backing track.
1: Yeah.
0: So.
1: That's interesting.
0: Yeah. Yeah, I'll have to look for Zoot Suit, and we'll play it as the next bumper so you can hear it. But I often wondered, because it sort of was there for a moment, and then I never heard another word, and I thought, I bet they got nothing.
1: Yeah. But, you know, I agree with you on the studio musicians. Back, I read about Apollo Records. You know,
0: right.
1: Apollo Records, if you wanted to come in and get a rehearsal, you had to do it a cappella, because they wouldn't waste the money on a band if you couldn't sing.
0: Right.
1: So that's why there's a lot of a cappella on the Apollo tapes. And I'm sure that a lot of the New York labels at that time did the same thing. because of, you know, like what you said, the musicians were in the union, and they had to pay them by rate.
0: Right. Right, absolutely, and something as big and visible as the Apollo couldn't skirt it. You know, I have a feeling probably George Goldner found a way, but for the most part, yeah, and Moish Levy, he just threatened people probably. But regardless, for the most part, it was absolutely AFM, and they were no slouches at making sure that people were toeing the line.
1: That's right, and some of the labels, they had their, you know, their favorites, like George Goldner had... you know, his favorite groups, the saxophone player on, he's,
0: oh yeah, they'd,
1: listen to
0: his
1: name now.
0: Right, they'd pick up all the what they considered their A-list studio musicians, and it was always the same guys if they were available.
1: Yeah, like Old Town had Al Sears.
0: Yep.
1: And,
0: let's
1: see, who else? A couple names I can't recall
0: right
1: now, but.
0: Yeah.
1: They were on the same.
0: Me
1: yeah,
0: too. But there were so many. Well, of course, you know, Bert Keys, my doo doo doo ba ah. Bert Keys did a lot of stuff with Goldner, and you know, I think Jimmy Wright.
1: Jimmy Wright, that's what I was thinking of. Yeah.
0: Yeah. Right. Exactly. So
1: Jimmy Wright Orchestra.
0: Exactly. So, but you know, even Richard Barrett, who got involved in just about everything, who was kind of mobbed up himself, I always thought. But regardless, he did a lot with Goldner. So yeah.
1: Yeah, he brought the brought Frankie Lyman in.
0: Yeah, you betcha. Right. And later, of course, he was responsible for the Chantels and everything else.
1: Yeah. And some of the Apollo or Acapella groups were talking about Manhattan Transfer earlier.
0: Right.
1: You know, who I liked it earlier. I liked Trickle Trickle.
0: Oh, yeah.
1: You know,
0: absolutely.
1: They did that.
0: Yeah,
1: the Nylons were another group.
0: Yeah, that's why Tim Hauser was so great, because he loved that music. And, you know, after that, we haven't heard much of that, but still good stuff.
1: One of my favorite a cappella groups from the early 80s was called Charm.
0: Okay.
1: It came out of New Jersey.
0: Yeah.
1: And another one was 14 Karat Soul.
0: Right, right. And Pure Gold out of Pittsburgh.
1: Pure Gold was really good out of Pittsburgh.
0: Yeah, absolutely.
1: BQE. Out
0: right.
1: Of Brooklyn.
0: Yep.
1: And that era of a cappella, early 80s.
0: Yeah. Well, even into the 90s, they were still gigging.
1: Yeah, true. That. Yeah. Yep.
0: You know, and I remember Pure Gold played one of the Blavatt shows. That would have been like 2000. So they were still around.
1: They did a backup on the on what's his name for public radio.
0: Oh, yes, absolutely, because he did it there. Yeah, the Savoy guy's kid. Why can't I think of his
1: right,
0: Herman Lubinsky's kid, T.J. Lubinsky.
1: T.J., T.J. Lubinsky shows.
0: I think Herman was actually his grandfather. But, yeah. And it's funny because T.J. had pitched that to other public stations who all turned him down. And Pittsburgh picked it up, and it's so funny because other than the three tenors, they've never on PBS made the kind of money they did with those doo-wop shows, and people were just turning their nose up at it at first.
1: Yeah. Yeah. Yeah, those were a lot of good shows. I know the volumes were on one of them.
0: Yes, it was good because while some of the originals had passed, there were still some left, and he couldn't do it today because now everybody's gone.
1: Yeah.
0: So,
1: back then there's still enough originals to hold down that name of group.
0: Yes, absolutely. And, you know, also had Kenny Vance involved with a lot of it, who I just loved. And he's still around, too, I guess. But most of them are, you know, there aren't any students left, let's say that.
1: Yeah. And one of we met the Louis Lyman. He was leading up to Teenagers, and Jimmy Merchant was still around, and Herman Santiago.
0: Right.
1: And we got a chance to meet them.
0: Yeah, Louis Lyman, I'm not a juvenile delinquent.
1: Yeah.
0: It was great stuff. Absolutely. Yeah, and, you know, we didn't realize how brief a period of time, like all those UGHA or PGHA concerts and all the doo-wop societies around the country, and I don't think there's a one left.
1: Yeah, you know, I think there's still some DVDs available around.
0: Oh, yeah. Yeah, but
1: of those shows.
0: As far as actually doing it, I don't think there's any city that has an active doo-wop society at all for putting on concerts.
1: No.
0: No, it's sad.
1: Not that I know of. I know that we've got a group. We just meet on Sundays and listen to a doo-wop, but it's just a local, you know, 5, 6, 8, 7, 8 of us guys from the, you know, that
0: that's,
1: we knew
0: each
1: other
0: nice.
1: In high school.
0: That's nice. Yeah. Absolutely. Yeah. At least there's some camaraderie there. You know,
1: yeah.
0: I can walk the streets of Scottsdale or Globe, and I'm not going to find anyone.
1: Well, you can come to Dearborn and join us if you want.
0: Yeah, boy, I wish I could. Absolutely. I'd be there in a heartbeat.
1: Yeah.
0: Well, it is always wonderful to hear from you.
1: Okay, well, thanks. And nice talking to you.
0: Okay,
1: and I just wanted to let your listeners know that there's a documentary on the Motown musicians
0: out
1: there.
0: Absolutely, and it was big, too. I'm going to look to see if that's available on YouTube at this point. It's old enough that maybe it is.
1: Probably.
0: I'll check it. Okay, thanks.
1: Okay, thanks, Lolly.
0: Good deal. And I'll get you links if it is, as far as that goes. And you're definitely going to want to see this Manhattan Transfer thing in the Desi Lu Studios of I Love Lucy. Just classic stuff. 888-876-5593. We got Cindy. We got Brian in Seneca. We've got Fran in Austin. And hopefully we'll have you coming up on WGN Radio.
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15: We've still got plenty of smoke from those wildfires in Canada at 11:30. Good evening. I'm David Jennings. The news is sponsored by Antenna TV. President Trump has some issues with how elections are done in the U.S. Cubs are home for the Twins tomorrow. The White Sox will be playing in Toronto. On the expressways and tollways, we don't have any major delays. President Trump used his primetime speech tonight to question the legitimacy of American elections. He revisited debunked theories about his loss in 2020, despite ongoing voter concerns about other pressing issues. He claimed election interference, but so far has not produced any evidence of manipulated votes. Air quality in Chicago, hazardous today. Highest level given for poor air quality is the heat wave mixed with dense smoke from wildfires in Canada. The hazardous air covering Chicagoland led to the closure of some outdoor facilities and cancellation or postponement of some events. CPD with a warning about strong-arm robberies aimed at victims wearing expensive jewelry. Detectives say people just walking down the street wearing a necklace are approached by someone who yanks it right off their neck and takes off. And the Washington Post reporting the CDC is focusing on shredded iceberg lettuce supplied to Taco Bell by Taylor Farms as a possible source of the outbreak of a nasty intestinal illness. The forecast from the WGN Chicago Weather Center. Smoke with mostly cloudy skies overnight, 75. Tomorrow morning, haze, partly cloudy. 50-50 chance of thunderstorms at a high of 91. Saturday, mostly sunny, a 40% chance of showers and thunderstorms at a high of 90 degrees. It is 78 at O'Hare, 81 at Midway, 73 in Rochelle. 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

if that's not Misery, I Give Up, as far as the music. And if you don't remember Misery, pretty much you just heard it with different words when it gets down to it. But just in case, here were the dynamics.

0: Same record. All right, and here is the deal. This came out in 64, right before The Who hit. The Who had been The Who, but they had a manager who, for a few months in 1964, convinced them that they needed to change their name. So that was released as The High Numbers, and one single, and that was on Fontana. And, of course, it didn't hit, which is probably why the Dynamics couldn't have gotten anything out of it, because there wasn't anything to find. But what's interesting is that The Who now has a CD out, about 10 years old now, The Who Hits 50, and the first song on it, Zoot Suit by The High Numbers. And then, of course, it gets into I Can't Explain and everything else. But yes, of course, it's the same song. All right, so 888-876-5593-8888-RALEIGH. And we got Fran and Austin. What's happening, Fran?
1: Hey. Oh, lost my voice. That's what's happening.
0: So did The Who.
1: Okay. Oh, yeah, no, that's true. Oh, my God. That does sound just the same. Yeah.
0: Of course it's the same. Yes.
1: Same. Yeah. Yep.
0: But since neither of them were hits, I guess there wasn't any reason to take it further.
1: Yeah. Yeah. But... I'll be so interested when that Manhattan Transfer thing comes out, because
0: yeah.
1: I absolutely love them. And I also like Lambert, Hendricks, and Ross.
0: Oh, yeah.
1: And I was wondering, you know, what, I don't know too much about them. I've got songs that I like of theirs, but I don't really know too much about them. I think they were before Manhattan Transfer, from what I understand.
0: Yeah, they were doing stuff in the 50s.
1: Okay, that's what I kind of thought. Yeah,
0: It was Annie Ross and Dave Lambert and John Hendricks. And John Hendricks actually wrote lyrics to something that I like, and now I'm trying to think of what it is. Maybe one of the Count Basie records. I don't know. But they formed originally in 1957, and then they changed their name to Lambert, Hendricks, and Bavon in 62. I think Annie Ross had left.
1: Oh. She's the one, I guess, that's singing on in mellow tone.
0: Yeah, they were, the first thing they did was a song of Basie, and they were New York, as far as that goes, and they were on AMPAR, ABC Paramount, and the first album was versions of Count Basie standards, and then they did Sing Along with Basie, and I think Sing Along got a Grammy, but in any event, they did three albums on Columbia, and this was before Annie had left. She got married. A jazz singer, and so Ann Moss replaced her on some of the stuff. So then Yolande Bavon became the person who was the woman in it. So the stuff that was recorded after 62 would have been Bavon or Bavon, however you say that. So any hopes that this group would go on beyond, say, the mid 60s? Lambert died in 66. He was in some kind of car wreck. I'm trying to think, what was it that John, I was talking about him a week or so ago, saying, oh yeah, John Lambert wrote the words of that. Now I can't think of it. Oh well. Oh well, the mind is a terrible thing to waste.
1: I know. Believe me, I know.
0: Yeah.
1: I was wondering, like, on the In Mellow Tones, that the song, I think it's called In Mellow Tones,
0: uh-huh.
1: or Mellowly or something. I was wondering who the female vocalist was on that, because, oh my gosh, she is amazing.
0: What year did that come out?
1: I don't know.
0: Yeah.
1: I just, you know, I've heard it many times, but I don't know what year it came out. I mean, I didn't hear it until...
0: after the fact, right? So you wouldn't.
1: Yeah, after the fact, yeah.
0: Yeah. I don't know.
1: So.
0: Yeah.
1: Okay, well, I'm trying to find.
0: I think that In a Mellow Tone was off that 59 album. So that would be the hottest new group in jazz. And that was part of a Duke Ellington project. And they did a vocal version of that. Yeah, in a Mellotone. I would bet Hendrix was involved in getting that lyrics. But let me see if I actually have that. I might. But I think it's from that 59 album. So that would be when Annie Ross was definitely still there.
1: Okay, yeah. A couple of years ago, you played it for me as a request.
0: Okay. Well, then it should be on this computer.
1: I know you have it. That's
0: right.
1: Why I said that.
0: So. Right. And you know what's really bad is just today, one of those things, instead of doing show prep or whatever, I was trying to move files onto the new computers. And I realized that I'm just so lost in this that I know I've lost half of them, and then I put some on there twice. You know, when you're dealing with 4,000 or 5,000 cuts, you get confused after a while. Yeah, so.
1: Yeah. Oh, sure.
0: So I'll, you know, exactly where that is, but I'll find it. And we'll play it.
1: Okay.
0: Absolutely.
1: And it's, also, since you mentioned Trickle Trickle, and we've been getting a lot of rain around here.
0: Yes.
1: Lately.
0: Oh. Well, we'll play the videos version. Yeah.
1: Oh, okay. I've heard that one too. So I like that. Yeah.
0: Yeah. That's the original, and you know, I got to go with that. So, I've got that. Here we go. Trickle, trickle. I've got five copies of that. So, all right. So that made it five different times. All right. So we'll continue.
1: Okay.
0: All right. Thanks.
1: All right.
0: Appreciate it. All right.
1: Sure. Thanks,
0: yes.
1: Rob.
0: Whether you want it as an MP3 or an AIF or maybe a WAV file, yes, we have a lot of trickle, trickle. Now, we just have to find in a mellow mood. All right, we will. 888-876-5593. Cindy is in Chicago. What's up tonight, Cindy?
2: Yeah, this was the best show that I've ever heard you have. This was about the studio musicians.
0: Oh.
2: I mean, I just, you know, I thought these people, you know, that had these bands were just, you know, I don't know, maybe they were talented, but I didn't know all that. I really didn't, and I listened to all the, I mean, it's so interesting to me because this is a big, was such a big part, you know, everyone listening allergies to music.
0: Well, yeah, the real key was much more, first it had to be the right song. If you don't have the right song, I don't care what you've got behind you, it's not going to do anything. But if you've got the right song, that alone won't do it either. And to me, the

0: For one of these products, you cough lovely.
1: Yeah.
0: Yeah, see, I'm
1: oh,
0: telling you,
1: God.
0: Just record that. Yeah, it'll be good. All right.
1: But then anyhow, I have a request.
0: If you live long enough, what is it?
1: Who put the bop in the bop shabop who made my baby fall in love with me?
0: Yeah, all right. I thought I played that recently. Who put the bop in the bop shabop? Yeah, and so I will. That's a Brill Building right there, Barry Mann. And I was going to play People Are Strange. Would you rather hear Barry Mann?
1: People Are Strange.
0: You'd rather hear People Are Strange?
1: And then...
0: Okay, we'll put Barry Mann for next week.
1: Horrible here.
0: Yeah. Well, yeah, you'll hear The Doors tonight, and if you make it to next week, you'll hear Barry Mann.
1: All right. As soon as I take my pill, it goes away.
0: Good luck. All right. Let's hope you don't go away. Thanks. Appreciate it. All right. Does not sound good, but I'm telling you, you need a soundtrack for a commercial for some cough medicine. We got our gal. So 888-876-5593. Brian is in Seneca. What's happening, Brian?
2: Not much. All the news, it's fit the printer, at least fits the printer. But before we get on to that, first off, I hope your first caller was talking about Taurus, the Lonely Bull.
0: Mm.
2: Raging Bull is either the Robert De Niro movie about Jake LaMotta or me getting drunk in a studio at 2 o'clock in the morning and putting the 45 of Taurus, the Lonely Bull on the turntable at 78.
0: Yes.
2: Not just a little bit sideways for the extra wow.
0: Yes. No, I'm sure you're absolutely right. 1962, The Lonely Bull. Know it well. So, but you'd be surprised, Brian, what people request versus what the actual titles are vary widely on this show. You know, and sometimes
2: they
0: I put
2: vary
0: it...
2: widely in my mind, too, so I'm only kidding the guy. I'm not breaking his back or nothing.
0: No, but, you know, there are times that, like Ruth, I'll have no idea, and then it'll occur to me, oh, I see what she wanted, you know, that kind of thing. So, yes.
2: Exactly. And on studio musicians, that's kind of a funny thing because it was, what, 10 years, 15 years at most after after the glory days of the Wrecking Crew, which, like you said, did not call themselves that at the time, but it was always the same people who got called because it was the same people who sounded good and answered the phone and showed up sober.
0: Right. Oh, absolutely, that was a big factor. And on time, because remember, the Musicians Union fined you per minute if you were late. So that was huge. You had to be on time.
2: I was working... Yeah, what I was working up to was Milli Vanilli, who basically did the same darn thing.
0: Well, they didn't.
2: Got caught.
0: Right, right.
2: Got roasted, and one of them got roasted so hard that he went into mortal depression and killed himself.
0: Yeah, sad, sad. Yeah, no, that was absolutely a creation. And, you know, of course, nobody bothered to care the Monkees were a creation, but give it a few decades later and we cared about Milli Vanilli.
2: Yeah, well... The Monkees had talent, which was the next point I was going to make.
0: Some of them.
2: Now, yes, the Monkees, the band, was formed.
0: Yeah.
2: It did not happen. They did not build themselves. They were grabbed off the hiring list. But two of the members of the group, Peter Tork and Michael Nesmith, were active musicians who thought they'd pick up a TV gig. They weren't TV actors. They were musicians.
0: No.
2: Mickey Dolenz was an actor, but he also fronted a local garage rock band in L.A. that was pretty darn successful called Mickey and the One-Nighters, where he was the lead vocalist and played rhythm guitar. So he shows up in the audition, and the showrunners say, "Hey, you look like a drummer to me."
0: Right. Well, no, they all obviously had a certain amount of past musically, or they wouldn't have gotten the gig. A lot of people were applying for that gig. But the idea that they were in any way responsible for the hits, they weren't. And that was fine, but unfortunately...
2: Well, they weren't the only group that relied entirely on the Brill Building or other outside writers.
0: Of course that's true. But what happened on the Monkees was that by year two, Michael Nesmith wanted control or certainly better input into everything that was coming. And they basically shut him down.

0: So that was a huge fight. I remember that so well in L.A. So yeah, and of course Nesmith never had to work because he was a trust fund baby. His mother invented that what was it, liquid whatever, that typo correction. You know.
1: Oh yeah, I know what I'm saying.
0: Yeah, liquid paper. Yeah,
1: name.
0: Liquid paper.
1: Yeah, liquid paper.
0: Yeah, she invented that. She was a secretary in Texas, so he didn't need to work.
1: Oh yeah. But sometimes that makes for the most creative people
0: Oh,
1: because if
0: absolutely,
1: they
0: 'cause you,
1: don't have to worry
0: right.
1: about losing.
0: Right. Right, exactly. So yeah, Mickey and the One-Nighters. I do remember that actually. And so
1: And their debut single, which actually hit number one on the charts, Last Train to Clarksville, actually had a little bit of a backstory behind it that went over the heads of most people.
0: Okay.
1: Because one of the more famous Clarksvilles in the United States is Clarksville, Tennessee. And just outside of Clarksville, Tennessee is Fort Campbell. And what were they doing at Fort Campbell in 1966?
0: Well, I
1: They were
0: remember.
1: setting up
0: I remember a lot.
1: tropical Southeast Asian vacations.
0: Well, yeah, but the other thing was at Fort Campbell, a lot of the guys would come to Music Row, and if they had any talent, might actually be playing in a session or whatever. And a lot of the Music Row guys who had little bands together would play Fort Campbell. In fact, even in his early days, Billy Sherrill played Fort Campbell. So yeah, there was a connection. But that was a Boyce and Hart song, and
1: Yeah.
0: I don't
1: And
0: know.
1: that doesn't make it bad. They actually wrote some darn good
0: Oh,
1: stuff.
0: absolutely. Yeah. No,
1: Think about it.
0: they
1: You
0: were well
1: know,
0: known. Sure.
1: the protagonist of the song is calling his girlfriend from the payphone, "Come out to Clarksville. I don't think we'll ever see each other again."
0: Yeah. And that was, indirect, I guess, to Clarksville, Tennessee. 101st Airborne Division. So yeah, but from what I understood from oh God, one of them, I don't remember if it was Boyce or Hart, but anyway, was that they actually made it up. They were driving through Arizona and went to Clarkdale. They kind of liked Clarkdale, and they thought Clarksville sounds even better. At the time they wrote it, they didn't know about Tennessee.
1: Well, sometimes stuff like that happens and makes for better music than they would have gotten if they actually tried.
0: You betcha. All right, good to hear from you.
1: But
0: Thank you. Thank
1: onto
0: you.
1: the
0: What?
1: onto the guitar suit.
0: Yes.
1: Fender, of course, is famous for making the Stratocaster
0: Yep.
1: since 1954. And
0: Yep.
1: they decided they wanted to try getting royalties off of the guitars or shutting down all their competition because just about every guitar maker that's other than Fender, of course, since it is theirs, and Gibson, makes what's called an ST or an S-style guitar, which is basically a guitar that, for whatever other merits it has, basically cloned the body of the Fender Stratocaster. Now, it's a solid body guitar, so it doesn't change the sound of the guitar, but the shape is particularly good, otherwise nobody would have copied it.
0: Right.
1: So everybody's copying it. They tried to get a trademark on both their headpiece and their guitar body. They got the trademark on the headpiece, but the guitar body trademark was turned down by the U.S. Trademark Trial and Appeal Board in 2009 because the body shape had been used and copied by so many people so often that it was a generic.
0: Right.
1: It was a generic
0: right.
1: guitar body according to trademarks.
0: Right.
1: But they decided to go on a little different tack. They sued a Chinese, sell it through Alibaba guitar maker in Germany. And the basis of their lawsuit there was that the design and shape of their guitar bodies was a protected work of
0: Of art.
1: applied art
0: Yeah,
1: and thus copyrightable.
0: that's going on right now, actually. That's the 2026 suit.
1: Oh, yeah, it is. They won that case because the Chinese people didn't show up.
0: Right.
1: So they've got a backdoor copyright that is legally established and successfully enforced.
0: But try to find the Chinese manufacturer. But apart from that, you're right. They lost 2009. That's when they were trying. And you're right. They got part of it. But then they lost part of it because it had become generic. But yeah, this 2026 ruling is interesting. But yeah, and hopefully other manufacturers who aren't unable to be found in China will not make the mistake of copying it outright. But you know as well as I do that for everyone they find in China, there's somebody else starting tomorrow.
1: Well, the problem is it's called an SK guitar. Everybody does copy it. And Fender's already sent out at least half a dozen cease and desist letters to five guitar manufacturers, including Yamaha, plus a European musical instrument retailer, telling, you know, as a preliminary to suing them to get them to stop copying their guitar bodies or to pay them royalties.
0: Last I heard was they were sending guitar shops cease and desist orders from selling them. But the other thing, and I don't know much about this, you may have read about it and know more than I do, but there was always talk that Leo Fender didn't patent Stratocaster because he stole it. Now, I don't know.
1: Yeah, I'm wondering who he would have stole it from, because I don't think Gibson would have taken it lying down if he just stole it.
0: Right. I don't know. You know, that's just something I'd always heard and never bothered to look at. But Fender's really going after it, and going after retailers especially, because if you can get the people who sell it, you pretty much nipped most of it in the bud. But Yamaha did confirm that they've been served. Well, you have ended the hour. We will talk to you soon. Thank you. Thank you.
1: Yep.
0: All right. So that's where it is. We'll get to Chris in South Carolina, and hopefully you next hour, maybe the alphabet too, coming up on WGN Radio.
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10: Good morning. I'm David Jennings, WGN Radio News. It's going to be another smoky day today. President Trump opened his speech to the nation from the White House last night, saying the country is safer, stronger, and wealthier than it's ever been. After ticking off a number of successes his administration's achieved, including lower prices and much safer borders, he switched to his main message, election integrity.
11: Tonight, I'm announcing the immediate declassification and release of critical intelligence revealing shocking vulnerabilities in our election infrastructure. This evidence shows that the election system we have dangerously exposes and really exposes like levels never thought possible to hacking, exploitation, and foreign interference.
10: Mr. Trump said the documents can be seen at whitehouse.gov. He specifically pointed the finger at China, saying the documents show that it carried out an effort to steal U.S. election data beginning with the 2020 election. He said other documents show that members of the deep state and the intelligence community worked to cover up China's actions. The president said the evidence of election interference justifies his push to pass the SAVE Act, the strict voter ID bill in Congress. A lot of outdoor activities in Chicagoland did not happen yesterday because of the smoke that's moved in from wildfires in Canada. WGN's Dana Rebick talked with Dr. Jack Zhao, a pulmonary critical care doctor at Rush Copley.
12: And that smoke includes everything from wood to leaves, trash, chemicals, all of that gets thrown up in the air.
13: Doctors say everyone should reduce long or intense outdoor activities and take more breaks. And sensitive groups should stay indoors if possible.
12: You know, close your doors, close your windows, try not to get that smoke in. If you need to go outside, I would recommend wearing an N95.
13: Smoke exposure in some serious cases can increase the risk of sudden heart attacks.
10: Brian Urbaszewski, who is the director of environmental health programs in the Respiratory Health Association, says that there are reasons why it is so dangerous to be outside inhaling that smoke.
14: These particles are extremely small, and they can get into your lungs, and from your lungs can actually get into your bloodstream as well. So they're tied to lung irritant problems, things like asthma attacks or hospitalizations from breathing conditions that are caused by other diseases.
10: Urbaszewski says if you remember the N95 and KN94 masks from COVID, dig them out. It'll help keep those small particulates out of your lungs. A bill is awaiting Governor Pritzker's signature as intended to stop insurance companies from hiking rates on drivers. Secretary of State Alexei Januliya says it'll give the state's Department of Insurance the ability to reject auto rate increases it believes are unfair, while also strengthening oversight and consumer protections. Januliya's held statewide town halls to get feedback on the bill, and they found a lot.
15: You can live in a wealthy neighborhood and literally have a DUI, but pay less in car insurance premiums than someone who's never even gotten a speeding ticket their entire life, who lives in a less affluent community, who maybe doesn't have perfect.
10: Insurance groups are warning the measures could drive rates higher and mean fewer options. The family of a 16-year-old Northwest Indiana boy is suing Amazon after a contracted driver rammed into the back of a bus carrying a JV baseball team last year. Lucas Bradshaw was ejected from the bus and suffered a catastrophic brain injury. The driver, who is serving an 8-year prison term, admitted to being high on fentanyl and distracted at the time of the accident. Family attorney Scott Lane says Amazon shouldn't have had that driver working because of his history of drug use and driving infractions.
16: The real question for this particular case and all these Amazon cases where clearly the person is not actually employed by Amazon is, are they acting as the agent of Amazon at the time?
10: Amazon wouldn't comment directly on the suit, but told WGN this was a tragedy and our hearts are with the families affected. The CTA soliciting some new ideas for cutting down on fare jumpers as it looks to replace station turnstiles in the coming years. A new pilot program has been launched. It calls for new ideas on how to make sure everybody who rides the L actually pays a fare. These include replacement ideas for turnstiles at stations. They want to make sure they welcome everyone while deterring fare jumpers. WGN Sports, the Cubs get back to work today. They'll be home for the Twins. The White Sox on the road. They'll be visiting Toronto.
17: Expecting smoky conditions on Friday. We'll start out with dense smoke in the morning and then we'll become a little bit more patchy as we head through midday. Temperatures will be again into the low 90s with light southwesterly winds. By Friday afternoon, a few thunderstorms and showers will bubble up as we continue to see that convection. Temperatures will then drop into the mid 70s on Friday. Our air quality alert will come to an end and we will see some clearer conditions overnight Friday and into the day on Saturday. Saturday expects sunshine early in the day with showers and thunderstorms possible by the afternoon. Highs will reach into the low 90s with breezy southwesterly winds. From the WGN Weather Center, I'm meteorologist Alyssa Donovan.
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1: But if you really want an overcrowd,
0: get a little louder. Everybody gonna dig.
1: Oh, holler out loud.
0: Everybody listen while you're blowing off
1: and
0: the way.
1: And whooping and hollering and yelling and screaming to say.
0: Later when they're looking back and digging what you said.
2: WGN Radio, I'm Raleigh James. Yeah, mixed group, mixed gender, mixed race, Lambert, Hendrix, and Ross. And there they were in 1959. In fact, on their Columbia album, the hottest new group in jazz. And they were there for a moment, and absolutely. So that was for Fran. 888-876-5593. Nick is in Baltimore. What's up, Nick?
3: Yeah, hi. I enjoy the stories that people tell. You know, in fact, some of these people are so knowledgeable to call you up and have such interesting histories to relate. And it's just fun to listen to it. Yeah, if you ever get a chance to, there's a song. I don't know the title. Maybe it's the title's in the lyrics. It's like Me and You and a Dog Named Boo.
2: Well, that's the title. Me and You. Yes, Lobo. Absolutely.
3: That's, oh, okay.
2: Yeah.
3: Is that the title of the song, Me and You?
2: Me and You and a Dog Named Boo.
3: Oh, really? That's the title? Okay. And yeah, I didn't even know that.
2: Yep.
3: Yeah, so that's it. I just want to say I enjoy listening to your show, and occasionally I'll be listening to it, but I'm listening to it regular now. In fact, I think I'm hooked on your show. So it's very, the Chicago area is very hazy and stuff. It's worse now than it was the last couple of days, you know, because of the fires and Canada.
2: Yeah.
3: And it's going to be bad tomorrow. It's very interesting how all these things drift down so much. But okay, so keep up the good work, and it's nice hearing you.
2: We'll get you Lobo. I promise to play it.
3: Yeah, whenever you can. Whenever you can. I'll be listening regularly. Okay.
2: Well, good to have you.
3: Bye.
2: Thanks. Appreciate it. All right. So, Phil Gernhardt production, the guy who did The Royal Guardsman and others. All right, Northern Florida stuff. So, 888-876-5593. And Chris in South Carolina has a request. Uh-oh, what do you want to hear, Chris?
4: You ever heard this song called Stomping at the Savoy by Benny Goodman?
2: Of course.
4: I like to hear that, and I like the blues to it.
2: All right. I can
4: do
2: that.
4: Yeah, I got a question.
2: Okay.
4: How do you get QSL cards from radio stations?
2: Well, anymore you probably don't. But used to be you would just write a letter, usually the chief engineer, and what you would have to do is in the letter state the exact date and time that you heard something and what it was you heard, like the transcript of part of a commercial or an announcement or a song, something that verified that you, in fact, heard it. And then the station would send back a QSL card. I don't know who does it today. I know when I get requests, and every now and then I'll get them from Finland, of all places, and I'll send them back something. But for the most part, I'm not sure anybody does it anymore.
4: Oh, yeah, that would be a good souvenir to keep.
2: Yeah, and there's a lot of them. And there's a guy at the FCC who had put together an entire database. And on his AM query page, he has a lot of old cards in some of the stations. But you have to look for them.
4: Okay, what do they have a website for it?
2: Oh, sure. You know, I would bet if you just say FCC AM query, you'll get there. And then it has parameters. You'll want to put in whatever call letters you're after. And, you'll tell them how much results you want because they give you a choice of how much they're going to bludgeon you with. And then, if you look at the history, you scroll down all the way to the early stuff and you'll see stuff. But I would also think that in general, just let me do just a general website search right now. QSL cards.
4: WGN still have those
2: I doubt
4: QSL
2: it.
4: Cards.
2: I doubt it, but they've got a terrific chief engineer. So probably so. Just go ahead and, submit the... I think on the WGN radio contact page... they've got information on how to do it. So go to WGNradio.com and hit contact, and you probably will be able to do that. But, you can, as I say, if you go online, just like I did right now, you can see a lot of them. in terms of examples. And, you know, so it used to be you'd get a postcard in the mail. Now GN is asking for a self-addressed stamped envelope, so I assume you'll get a letter or something. But Bill Murdoch is the chief engineer, and he's terrific. So I think if anybody was going to send you something back, Bill would.
4: Okay, yeah.
2: And, you know, because, of course, by the way, of course, remember, mostly you saw that in shortwave and amateur radio hams would collect QSL cards and stuff. But AM stations with good signals would as well. And you can, you know, you can see some of them, as I say, online. So I'm trying to see if I can find a page with it. So let's see. Will anybody show me one? Here's a page of several of them, actually, now. Show me where they are. You know, like I say, it used to be postcards. But, yeah, if you want to do that, I would bet. I'm looking right now at a whole bunch of them. And you can probably buy them on eBay, but you don't want to do that. You want to do it yourself.
4: Yeah.
2: Yeah. But you're gonna see a lot more of them trade, you know, with the hams today, because sadly so many radio stations don't even have a chief engineer on staff. They're using a contract engineer from God knows where, and your response would not be honored. But you can try it. Try GN. I bet you Bill Murdoch will send you something. You can look at the information on WGNradio.com.
4: Okay, I'll do that. I got one more thing.
2: Okay.
4: I saw a great commercial from the past when I was a kid in my childhood.
2: Okay.
4: It's the Cross Street Mall commercial, which is our local mall here in Greenwood.
2: Okay.
4: And I saw it on YouTube on WYFF back in August of 1994, and it took me back.
2: Okay.
4: It was a back-to-school promo.
2: Okay. Well, there
4: you go. So, yeah, because back then, cable TV used to broadcast all those local things like the Cross Creek Mall, which I remember.
2: Sure, sure. Well, and even in the CATV days, even more so. All right, good deal. Well, yeah, I would say they'll give you the address on the contact page, which is 303 East Wacker Drive, 18th floor, Chicago, 60601. But write a note to them. You can just write engineering, or you can put Bill Murdoch's name on it, but either way, and send your information, because they'll verify it.
4: Okay.
2: All right, good luck. Let me know how it goes. Okay, thanks.
4: I'll do that.
2: All right,
4: have a good
2: deal.
4: Weekend.
2: Yeah. But for the most part, I bet you if you took all the 50-kilowatt stations and sent letters to each of them, I don't know. Not sure what you'd get, if anything, in return, but check it out. So 888-876-5593 is 8888-Raleigh. We were talking about studio musicians, so of course I got to play studio musician. And you haven't heard it? Well, you will next on WGN Radio.
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0: Radio. I'm Raleigh James. Yes, Rupert Holmes from his second epic album in 1975, studio musician, and that about sums it. Oh, look at that. Linda in Richmond Park has called, and I've got three of her requests, one of which is coming up next. So, Linda, welcome back to WGN Radio. Are you with me, Linda? No? All right, we lost Linda. Perhaps she will call back. Well, her request is coming up anyway, and we're going to do Sherry by the Four Seasons. She also wanted Cliff Nobles and Company of the Horse, and there was one more as well. Yes, I believe It's My Party, Leslie Gore. Yeah, and maybe Dancing Cheek to Cheek, Louis Armstrong. So we've got several from Linda, and we will get to them all, and maybe she'll call us back. Who knows? All right. Now, if you'd like to call, we'd love to hear from you. 888-876-5593, 8888-Raleigh. So now, where was I? I've been saving this wonderful story because the headline hit me on this because when it said, let me find it exactly here because I don't want to get this wrong. I think here we go. All right. Why is A the first letter of the alphabet? And when I saw that, I thought, you know, things that no one has ever in their right mind thought about or contemplated. Why is A the first letter of the alphabet? You know, it's like, who knows? So I had to take a look at the history of this. By the way, I'll give you the spoiler alert. Nobody knows. But apparently our modern English alphabet, as you know, has 26 letters. And we take that for granted. But if someone were to tell you, well, A is not the first letter in sequence, you'd say, well, the hell it is. A to Z, A-list, etc. Of course. Even the word alphabet comes from the Greek alphabetos, alpha and beta, the first two letters of the alphabet. Of course. But why is it A and not B or M or any other? And after all, you look at the keyboard, Q-W-E-R-T-Y, and they do away with the alphabetic order altogether, going for what your hands are most likely to strike. And we use that every day, so what's the deal? Well, the evolution of the alphabet goes back to 1700 BCE on the eastern shores of the Mediterranean, where a group of Semitic-speaking people, maybe the Phoenicians, developed a writing system that would literally change the world, a streamlined alphabet of 22 letters, that was vastly more efficient and easier to learn. Now, they left something out. They didn't do vowels. And it was practical and all that. They called it abjad, only consonants. Readers were expected to supply vowel sounds from context, which actually worked fairly well in Semitic languages, in which vowels were largely predictable from the consonant root. Didn't work so well for other languages. So here come the Greeks, around 1000 BCE, and they recognized the potential, but they had to spruce it up a bit with some vowels. Yeah, they bought some vowels from Vanna. And the result was the world's first true alphabet, both consonants and vowels. And that was the foundation for Latin via the Romans, which became the basis for every alphabet used in Europe, including ours. Now, the modern English alphabet actually is a Germanic alphabet, which came from Latin to be used in English, German, Swedish, Dutch, Danish, and so forth, the related languages. Other alphabets developed from Latin included the Romance, Italian, French, Spanish, Portuguese, so forth, the Slavic, Polish, Czech, Slovak, the Baltic, Lithuanian, and Latvian, and the Finno-Ugric, Finnish and Hungarian. And like most letters, though, the A started out in life as a picture, and that can be traced to Egyptian hieroglyphs that represented, the A represented an ox head. And in early Semitic writing, the symbol was turned into the letter Aleph, the ancestor of the A, which took the form of an ox head. Now, it's interesting because the ox can still be seen today. If you take the modern capital A and turn it upside down, you clearly see the ox's head with two horns. Now, when the Greek adopted Aleph, they used it to represent a vowel and renamed it Alpha. They also changed the orientation. Now, the Phoenicians drew it upside down. The Greeks remodeled it on a geometric line and rotated it upright so it stood on its horn. And that was the modern A. When the Phoenicians did it, by the way, it was kind of sideways. But regardless, the original ox head symbol of A has been rotated and abstracted over, I don't know, 3,000 years. But the root synergy has and symbology has never entirely disappeared. So now we get to the crux of the matter. Why A? All right, why is it first? Well, A has stood at the head of the alphabet throughout its known history, but apparently It's unsatisfactory to some researchers as to why A has been the first since the Phoenician alphabet, possibly earlier, if anything Semitic preceded that. Why exactly in the first place? Well, after all that, they said, we don't know. The Phoenicians left no record explaining letter order, and the question has been debated by linguists for generations. Some theories exist. None of them are proven. Possible that the Semitic alphabet followed some kind of order established by earlier Egyptian hieroglyphs, or that each letter had some kind of numerical equivalent determining the sequence. And that is true, by the way. Numerologists would swear by that. It's also possible that there was some kind of mnemonic device that gave rise to the arrangement. But in any case, nobody knows. Another theory was the importance of the ox in ancient civilizations. The ox was the most valuable animal that a family could own. Plowing, source of food, clear measure of wealth. So maybe Aleph, the ox, gained a primacy simply because of the animal's high status. No one can verify this. There's no one to ask. So it may be that the order of the alphabet was actually accidental or random or a quirk of historical fate. But we know for sure that once it was established, the order became self-reinforcing. Each generation learned the alphabet, passed it down to the next. The A is firmly in place. So all of that says we don't know why, but it is interesting to see how it devolved. All right, more useless information coming up, and hopefully your calls on WGN Radio.
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2: Good morning. I'm David Jennings, WGN Radio News. It is going to be another smoky day in Chicagoland. President Trump touted his administration's successes, including lower prices and safer borders, to start his speech to the nation last night, but he quickly shifted direction.
3: We still have a major challenge that must be urgently addressed because no country can be great without fair and honest elections. You have to trust your country because if there can be no trust, there can be no greatness.
2: Mr. Trump said he was immediately releasing previously classified documents tied to the 2020 and 2018 elections when he lost and his party suffered losses. He did not raise doubts about his election victories in 2016 or 2024. The air quality in Chicago and a large portion of the upper Midwest is in the hazardous category, and that's as bad as it gets. Wildfire smoke from Canada is the issue. It goes without saying, if you got asthma or other lung diseases, you're at higher risk. Dr. Trevor Lewis with Cook County Health.
4: Mostly older, younger patients, respiratory illness, and heart patients as well, or patients who have cardiac issues. You know, if they have that ability just to stay inside today. If you have air conditioning, make sure you're running that, you know, and circulating that internal air.
2: The air quality alert is expected to remain in place through midnight tonight. A popular California company has been linked to the growing cyclosporiasis outbreak. According to the Washington Post, federal investigators have identified iceberg lettuce supplied by Taylor Farms to Taco Bell restaurants as the potential source of the contamination. WGN Sports: Cubs will be home for the Twins today. The White Sox are on the road in Toronto. The forecast from the WGN Chicago Weather Center. Smoke, mostly cloudy skies, 75 the overnight low. Later today, haze, partly cloudy, a 50-50 chance of thunderstorms and a daytime high at 91 degrees. Chicago News, 24/7 breaking news at once. 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

0: games. Well, listening to that, I mentioned before, some of the songs that I put on this computer I ripped from CDs, much to my embarrassment, because very often they're not the original 45 mixes. But the other thing is that they somehow created them in stereo. Not that the original mixes were. And just listening to that right now, you know, I put in a couple new computers in each of the studios, I realized that it's not pure mono. I'm going to have to I have to get some Y adapters here because I think I'm losing a chattel. All right, well, hopefully Linda heard Sherry and heard enough of it to like it. So that's about all I can say because one of those channels was clearly not there. All right, so 888-876-5593-8888, Raleigh. If it's on your mind, I'll see if it's on mine. H.B. Barnum. Oh, man, he would have turned 90 yesterday, born in Houston in 1936, and he was great. He was in that PBS documentary years ago, Little Richard, King and Queen of Rock and Roll, but he was also, you know, part of the Deutones and the Robins and so much more as far as L.A. recording studio royalty. William Bell, well, he turns 87 today, so as far as I know, unless something's happened, he is still with us. And that is a modern miracle because he was ticketed to be on that plane with Otis Redding. And you know, every time you hear about a plane crash like that, there's usually somebody who's holding a ticket and they missed it for whatever reason. And that's where you start to say, yep, fate at hand. So, of course, William Bell gave us a private number with Judy Clay and Trying to Love Too. And so good that he wasn't on the plane. Desmond Dekker. Well, he's no longer with us, but he'd been dead about 20 years now. He would have turned 85 today. Millie Jackson, I believe she is still with us. Good for her. Well, she's too spunky to die. 82, born in Georgia in 1944, grew up in Newark and in Brooklyn. Denise LaSalle would have been 92. Mercifully, she died in 2018 because it wasn't good at the end. She was quite sick, lost a leg, had heart trouble, and all sorts of things. So that was like January of 2018 in Jackson, Tennessee. And that's a real shame. She was terrific. Yeah, certainly the class of Jackson. Well, that and the Lanniers, of course. And I think her second husband had been a disc jockey for a while, ran some radio station, then was a preacher. So there you have it. Solly McElroy? Now he would have been 93 right now. You're saying who? Well, the Flamingos when Earl Lewis left in 1952. Solly. Yeah, Golden Teardrops on Chance. You betcha. He left after the first Parrot session in 1954. Nate Nelson sung on the second one. Solly went on to the Morocco's. Yeah, and a lot of interesting things there, as you know. So maybe we'll play some of that. I know that was one of Scotty's favorites as far as that. And yeah, they did well, actually. Not as much stateside. I don't think they had any chart records. But I'll tell you what, and they were on United. They were big charters in Australia. And I think when they were booked on a show, they were called the Harlem Blackbirds. I do not know why the Flamingos was not acceptable, but there they were. And in 1982, he got the Morocco's going again. Yeah, Fred Martin and Larry Johnson and Richard Nickens from the El Dorados. And sadly, died. That's also, that's like 31 years ago now? Oh, hard to believe. He was just 61 years old. All right, so that's a little bit of absolutely nothing. It's a slow news day, I guess, right now, or certainly a slow caller day, and that's when I always say, well, let's check out 2020 news. And I mentioned before, my buddy Kevin Gershon, formerly of CBS, had retired, put together sort of a tribute to the CKLW style of 2020 RKO news, and the writing is just terrific. All of the stories are 100% real. You just won't hear them quite in this manner when the news delivers them.
1: Hustle Leech Party, plus Little Mouse of Horrors, and Penalty Trick. I'm Grant Marshall, 2020 News. Real news, real stories, real fun. Biohazard Demand, Bada Ching Ding. Some New York Gotham gangster sentenced again for squeezing schmoes for scratch, this time the fraud father sending some sap a screenshot of his bio from a mob fax website. Get my grift, demanding 10K from one Vic. John Dillinger wanna be warned. You wanna make this go away? Send my wife the cash, the Daily News reports. Last time Coffer they can't recuse called his command from in the clink, and his mark made sure the money made its way to the missus. The tales of Desperwo, mouse trapped in the outback, screamboat shrilly in a little town in Western Australia, where an infestation of mice of biblical contortions has overrun the village with vermin of mice and men so bad homes are deluged with the disgusting devils. Locals reporting their beds are crawling with rodents. The Times reports snakes reported to be so slaked they're plump with the plague of pests. Tricky mouse hub roused. World Cup sucker, the beautiful tame. Police in Peru, South America, cook up a cartoon caper to pinch a pusher who's got World Cup fever. Cops there dress for repress by donning FIFA mascot costumes. Clutch the bald eagle for USA and Maple the Moose for Canada to rope-a-dope their drug dealer with his red card down. Flaking Bad thinks Joker faces are cute and cuddly characters until they arrest El Flopo. They don't call them dope dealers for nothing. And that's what's happening. I'm Grant Marshall, 2020 News.
0: And there you have it. All right, six numbers that are lucky and unlucky in different cultures, which is fascinating. Some of them I knew, some of them I had no idea. The number three holds significance across many cultures. Did you know that? And why? Well, there's, of course, ancient belief in the geometrical balance of triangles to the religious concept of the Trinity and all of that. But others say there's a psychological affinity for the number three because it's the smallest number required to create a pattern. And hard to say, yeah, three little pigs, three wishes, three bears, third time is a charm. Why three? I don't know, but that's the deal of one of them. The number four. In Western cultures, the number four has a reputation for practicality and order. Among who? Well, four elements, earth, air, fire, water, four seasons, four points of the compass, four phases of the moon. A solid number, but, you know, I never heard about being lucky or unlucky. However, in parts of Asia, that's a different story. They have tetraphobia, the fear of the number four. It's a superstition that's prevalent in East Asian countries, China, Vietnam, Japan, Korea, Taiwan. In those countries, the number four has a phonetic similarity and is sometimes identical to the word for death. The linguistic coincidence created such strong superstitions that many East Asian buildings omit fourth floors. Hospitals avoid rooms numbered four, and gift-giving involving four items is inappropriate, so the fear of four taken even more seriously in Asian cultures than the number 13 in Western cultures. So for anyone doing business in Asia, tetraphobia is a genuine concern. Well, who knew? The number 8 in China, the antidote to the noxious number 4 is the lucky number 8. And of course, in numerology, number 8, I think, means money, you know, that you get wealth and stuff like that. But in Mandarin Chinese, the pronunciation of the number 8 sounds very similar to a word meaning wealth or prosperity. Yes, yeah, so there's your numbers, your dollar connection. The phonetic connection has made the 8 the luckiest and most coveted number in Chinese society, influencing everything from business decisions to architecture and major life events. So no coincidence, the opening ceremony for the 2008 Beijing Olympics began at 8:08:08 p.m. on 8:08:08. I don't know the history of how well they did, mind you, but that's when it opened. The number 13, which obviously that's infamous, and that's trichodicophobia, which is not fear of Richard Nixon, commonplace among Europe and the Americas, where you see a lot of office buildings that skip the 13th floor. And airlines sometimes omit row 13. Now, by the way, in Indianapolis, I lived on the 13th floor. Of course, we had a flood. I thought the first 12 floors drowned, but it turned out that the water just sought the lowest level on that floor, and that was under where I was living. So maybe it wasn't lucky for me, but we certainly had a 13th floor. And most buildings I've seen have it, but, you know, South Florida, I'll tell you what, Miami, the hotels, they rarely had a 13th floor. And so where's the origin? Well, this is one of those who knows. There's two main theories. Christian tradition points to the Last Supper, where 13 people were present. Well, that tells you how it went for Jesus and the traitorous Judas and all of that. So that's the deal. And Norse mythology, on the other hand, tells of a dinner party of 12 gods disrupted by Loki, yeah, the trickster, the 13th guest, leading to the death of Baldur, the god of light. So 13 is sometimes considered lucky in Italy.

0: for I have lived. The phrase implies that one is now dead, hence the connotation of bad luck. As with 13, in other countries, some Italian buildings skip the 17th floor, and superstitious Italians avoid making important plans on the 17th of the month. And then there's the 18th. In Jewish tradition, the number 18 represents chai, the Hebrew word for life, making it one of the most auspicious numbers in Jewish culture. And that comes from Hebrew gematria, in which letters have numerical values assigned to them, and the letters forming chai, chet, 8, and yud, 10, total 18. Because of its status as a lucky number, amounts in multiples of 18 are given as charitable donations. All right, and you see that chai on jewelry, too, very often. All right, so that's all I know about numbers, which isn't a lot. Cleveland Dennis, welcome back to WGN Radio. You still with us? What's up?
1: I've been listening, you know, most of the week. I think I missed the second half of Tuesday's show when the All-Star game was on, but I'm kind of referring back to a caller that said he was talking about alkaline, and then he was trying to create a pun about alkaline batteries.
0: Yes.
1: But
0: yes.
1: I just, you know, my birthday in 1964, my dad and my mom bought me a 2016 alkaline glove, and I have it to this day. Had played baseball and softball with it for many, many years, kept it in somewhat reasonable shape. But anyhow, I just thought I'd mention that because that fellow called in and was talking about alkaline, who I think in his second year, like 1955, won the batting title at 20 years old.
0: Yeah.
1: And that's kind of unique for baseball when it's not a wartime and all that. But I just want to make that comment. I walk around with a 1963 All-Star Game Ducat, the ticket that I kind of framed in plastic from the All-Star Game in Cleveland in 63.
0: Uh-huh.
1: And on that date every year, there's a couple of places I go, and I, not that I'm showing it off, but I show it to people and talk about baseball and the All-Star game. But Willie Mays stole second and third. He electrified the crowd, as I remember.
0: Uh-huh.
1: And that's my comment about All-Star game or All-Star week and home run derby and so forth and so on. But I've been enjoying the show most of the week because I like some of the talk about the doo-wop oldies.
0: Yeah.
1: And you played the Etzels, and then you mentioned they were from Cleveland. I never knew that.
0: Well, they're from Youngstown, you know, Youngstown, but they recorded it in Cleveland.
1: Right, yeah. That's kind of interesting from my perspective.
0: Yeah.
1: But was there anything mentioned about the new full moon? Didn't that just happen recently?
0: There was a new moon, yes, on the 14th. I should have mentioned, write your prosperity checks. There was a new moon.
1: Yep.
0: And I should have, Carol used to keep me in line with that stuff. And let's see about new moons. That was July 14th at 4:44 in the morning. The next one will be August 12th. And then also that August 12th moon will be a solar eclipse as well. Now, as far as full moon, should anybody be interested, July 29th is the buck moon at 9:30 in the morning, see it Central Time.
1: But wait a second, you said there's going to be an eclipse with the...
0: Well, there'll be a solar eclipse on August 12th, and there'll be a lunar eclipse on August 28th. They kind of come together. Yes.
1: That's not one of those where it darkens the sky.
0: What? Well, firstly, I'd have to take a look at a map and to see exactly who'd get the brunt of that. But it'll probably not darken the sky. But if it does, it'll be 12:30 in the afternoon.
1: Yeah, our sky was darkened this morning here in Elgin because of the smoke.
0: Right. The wind currents. It's been pretty bad, but you know, it seems like everywhere right now is just having lousy weather. It's interesting.
1: Right. Yeah. Well,

0: on the 4th, it rained, you know, 4 days in a row and washed out the bingo game over here in Bartlett. And, you know, it just wasn't a good event. But that's really all I got.
1: I looked it up. I looked it up for you. The solar eclipse, it is a total solar eclipse, but you've got to be in Greenland, Iceland, or northern Spain to see it.
0: Yeah, that's not going to happen.
1: Yeah, you and me both.
0: Okay.
1: All right.
0: Okay.
1: Thanks. Appreciate it. Yeah, so should you be going to Greenland? Nobody goes to Greenland, not willingly. 888-876-5593. Maybe if they're drafted, I don't know. But although it's been in the news this year, one of the many subjects that we'll just ignore. Johnny and Austin, welcome back to WGN Radio. So, soulofthecity.net this Sunday, 6 to midnight Central. What do we have on tap?
2: Well, at 8 o'clock every week, we do a feature artist. Trying to remember who we did last week.
1: Oh, no.
2: Oh, we did Earth, Wind, and Fire last week.
1: Okay.
2: Full hour.
1: All right.
2: That was good. And then this week, we're doing Gladys Knight.
1: Oh.
2: I mean, no. Forgive me. Martha Reeves and the Vandellas.
1: Well, they're very different. Okay. Good.
2: Oh, they're quite different. But Martha Reeves, she just put out a new CD. I don't have it.
1: Yeah.
2: But I think she's turning how old? 85, maybe?
1: Well, yeah, I'm trying to, that's probably about right. I'm trying to think of when she was born.
2: But she released this album and then a record on purple vinyl.
1: Right.
2: I can't think of.
1: I think she was born in 1941, so yeah, she'd be 85 this year. So
2: she's got this new album. I can't think of the name of the album, but she's got some gospel in there. And then she redid and a pretty good version of To Know You Is to Love You.
1: Oh.
2: The one that B.B. King did, Sarita did.
1: Okay. So we're obviously not talking about the teddy bears.
2: No. No.
1: Thank God.
2: No, but she's got the new CD out, and... There's a real obscure song by her that's really quite good and ended up having on one of these rare cellar full of Motown CDs.
1: Yeah.
2: And I read the back story about that song that they almost released it in 1966, but Motown was kind of strange about some of the things they would release and didn't.
1: Yes.
2: And this song, and I'm trying to think of the name of it, it was known... It was got famous in a 2005 movie by Will Smith called The Hitch.
1: Okay.
2: And it's easy to fall in love with a guy like you, maybe. You ever heard of it?
1: I don't know.
2: It's quite good.
1: I don't know.
2: I just stumbled onto it a couple of months ago. I played it last week.
1: Okay.
2: And it's... that could have really been a good contender for her back in 66, but Motown did some strange things.
1: That absolutely is true for a lot of reasons. All right, well, it's on this computer, so I must have heard it.
2: I think you would like it, and I'm not a movie person like you, so I never saw the movie called Hitch or Hitch.
1: No, I'm not a movie person. So,
2: easy to fall in love with a guy like you.
1: Okay, I want to hear some of it. Yeah.

0: Yeah, I do know this. Frank Wilson wrote that.
1: It's really good.
0: It is a very nice record. Yes, boo on me for not mentioning that, but I obviously liked it enough to put it on this computer, so there it sits.
1: Now, you've had it for a long time.
0: Yes.
1: When I was at KYOK in 66, of course, it wasn't available.
0: No, well, that's exactly right. That's the only good thing about CDs is they started to mine the vaults. The problem is, of course, more often than not, they screwed with the mixes.
1: Oh, don't go there.
0: Yeah, I know.
1: I mean, that Love Is Like a Heat Wave without a phase for years.
0: Yeah, and leave it that way, for God's sakes. Yeah.
1: But anyway, on the Soul of the City, for your and I did thank you several times over the weeks for letting me talk about this show, because I make no money, labor of love, it's all it is.
0: Absolutely.
1: And I want to thank your listeners who have checked it out, very nice listeners you've brought me. And the show is every Sunday night, Central Time, 6 p.m. to midnight, soulofthecity.net.
0: And Martha, which is Houston Radio Platinum. If you have an aggregator and don't see soulofthecity.net, Houston Radio Platinum, you will see. So Martha and the Vandellas, of course. Well, I shouldn't say
1: that's
0: of course.
1: That's at 8 p.m.
0: What are you going to play?
1: A lot.
0: All right.
1: I don't really mind going an hour if the artist has enough and good stuff out there.
0: Well, of course you'll play.
1: And she does.
0: You know, from Come Get These Memories, my all-time favorite by her. And,
1: me too. And there was others like Wild One.
0: Oh, well, Love Makes Me Do Foolish Things. I mean, there's...
1: In My Lonely Room.
0: Yes.
1: And My Baby Loves Me.
0: Yes. All of that is wonderful. But, you know, she was... Her little group was actually recorded before they were on Motown. But I just realized something. I have... you've ended the show. So it was on Checker. Their first contract was on Checker. And she...
1: Wow.
0: I'll Let You Know was the song. And I think they might have been the Delphi's. But anyway, that was it. So look for that Checker record. Let me know what you think. And call me Monday or Tuesday or something next week. And we'll listen on Sunday.
1: Thank you, Raleigh. Have a great weekend.
0: You too. All right, so I think that is a wrap because I'm pretty sure I'm talking to myself again. Well, it's come to that. I obviously don't watch the clock and should have. But so we thank Adam for keeping us on the air and John for screening your calls. But above all, I thank you for calling. Monday Night Trivia coming up. Replay tomorrow night, live show Monday. Until then, well, do whatever you want to do, and I'll talk to you Monday on WGN Radio.
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4: Vaccines and customs.
0: I need an emergency shelter. Will they be able to come up with something? Like you've tried Horizon House on East Washington?
5: Oh, I've tried everything.
0: Okay.
5: I've tried 211 and be on hold for hours.
0: Oh, jeez.
5: Because they're just so horribly backed up.
0: Oh, jeez. Well, keep listening. Hopefully we're going to get somebody who's better than I am at this. I feel like I should be better, but it looks like you've gone through everything, and so I doubt I'll come up with something you don't know, but let's keep trying.
5: Yeah, is John still going to be talking to me?
0: Absolutely. Hold on. Don't go away. All right, so we'll exchange phone numbers and see about that. But let's put Clayton on hold and see what Fran might know. So, Fran, what can we do, Fran?
6: Oh, God. He's in a terrible situation because the housing, the shelters won't take him.
0: Because of the blindness.
6: Yeah, they won't. And I've been through this with other friends, and for one thing, he needs to go to the housing authority. If hopefully he can find some way to get there, and I mean play it up for all it's worth. It doesn't seem like he has to really play it up much,
0: right?
6: But you know. He's in an emergency situation, and so forth. And another thing, it might be a long shot, but at least they might be able to tell him something to do. they have the Indiana School for the Blind there, and I know it's a, you know, it's a school. It's not a rehab center or anything like that, but they might have some ideas of what he can do.
0: Yeah, absolutely. I'd check him out. You betcha. You betcha.
6: He needs to go to social services and get some kind of social worker to plead his case. But one of the things is, you know, if you go to the shelters and you're very persistent and you don't have anywhere to go. I knew a guy that they wouldn't take him in the shelters, and they didn't want him in the shelters, so they busted their rears to get him a room in a rooming house.
0: Good.
6: That he could stay in. So, you know, it's one of those things where if you're a squeaky wheel, you might get somewhere. And, you know, it's just, I mean, where do you go when the homeless shelters won't even take you?
0: Right.
6: You know, it's just...
0: I mean, what are you supposed to do? And they're saying there's now laws that you can't stay on the street. So what are you supposed to do?
6: Yeah, that's the thing. And a lot of the provisions that they used to have for the blind, they don't have anymore. And that's been that way for at least 20 years.
0: Not good.
6: The mobility training and various other things are just, you know, not as available as they used to be when I was young. I was young at a good time.
0: Yeah, right, a better time,
6: people in some ways. Yeah, I mean, you know, now we've got all this technology and some things are better, some things are worse. But, the services are, you know, definitely, they don't make as many accommodations as they used to.
0: Yeah.
6: The schools and that sort of thing. And some of the laws have been changed where, I mean, there's so many holes in the ADA now, it's like Swiss cheese.
0: Yes.
6: And, you know, unfortunately, and it's a bipartisan thing, I'm not getting political on you, but, you know, there's so much funding being taken out of those services. They're scrambling. They're scrambling to meet the need, and they're more homeless than ever. And, you know, unfortunately, they don't feel, you know, like they might not feel that they could accommodate him. And it wouldn't be a safe place for him to be.
0: Right.
6: I knew somebody who had to stay in the shelter, and he got this guy that was supposed to be helping him took everything from him. You know, stole his backpack and everything he had.
0: Oh, geez.
6: You know, so, oh, my God, I just, you know, my heart just goes out to him, and especially because I know he's trying everything.
0: Yeah.
6: You know, he's not just sitting there and going, you know.
0: Right.
6: He's busting himself to try to get something done. And I wish there were, you know, something more positive I could say than, you know, try the Indiana School for the Blind and see if maybe they can give him some resources and go to the housing authority or, you know, call the housing authority and explain your situation. I had to do that when my marriage broke up because I was earning almost what my rent was.
0: Right.
6: And, so I had to go in. And I fortunately got a worker that was, she kind of pushed me ahead in the line a little bit.
0: Which is
6: and,
0: nice.
6: And it was very helpful.
0: Absolutely. There's something here. I just know it because
6: I know this better. And also, a walker is really not going to help him much if he uses a cane.
0: I don't think he does, but at this point, he's not walking without help.
6: I mean, I know when I had to use a walker, when I have to, sometimes I have to use a walker, and then I have to call on my friends for assistance because I can't use a cane and a walker at the same time.
0: Exactly.
6: Because I need two hands to use the walker.
0: Exactly.
6: You know, so.
0: Exactly. And then I don't know about religious organizations either in terms of somebody who might be there who could help.
6: Yeah, they might be able to help.
0: Good News Ministries
6: is there. Try even some of the soup kitchens and things like that because they might have some resources. Yeah. Now, I know he can't get around, so it's kind of hard. Like, you know, transportation's a problem for me, but at least I have paratransit. But,
0: Yeah.
6: And I know that he's talked about having some abuse in his family, so that's not an option for him.
0: No. No, and one thing I would say, I don't know, I hope Clayton's still listening, but I wouldn't mention the phones or anything like that that you might need. That'll come later. Don't say a word about that.
6: I'm sorry, Clayton. Yeah. I'm sorry, Clayton, but you're not going to get a landline phone in a low-rent hotel. You're just not.
0: And don't bring it up, because if you become that kind of a problem, they'll just say, sorry, can't help you, and you're completely out.
6: Right. Yeah, just give them the bare bones. You don't need to tell them
0: the rest.
6: Just give them the main. Yeah,
0: right.
6: Don't go into that you need a landline phone.
0: No. You say I'm somewhat immobile and I'm incontinent and I can care for myself, but I am blind. You know, the basic, and that's it.
6: Right. Yeah. Don't go off into that other stuff.
0: No.
6: Because that's going to get you nowhere.
0: Exactly, and quickly.
6: So. Yeah.
0: All right. I think we've just ended the show. Thank you for that, Fran. I appreciate you calling back. All right. So big time apologies. I think Clayton has John's gotten his phone number, too. But keep listening, Clayton. 21 hours from now, we'll do it again. Apologies to Chris in South Carolina and Debbie. Oh, Debbie from Wisconsin had some advice as well, and I want to hear it. So 21 hours from now, we will reconvene. Until then, that's a wrap. We thank Adam for keeping us on the air and John for screening your calls. But above all, you know what's coming. I thank you for calling. That's what makes the show a pleasure to do. Hope to talk to you tomorrow night. I'm Raleigh James. It's WGN Radio.
3: 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I'm Grant Marshall, 2020 News. 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Vision Impossible. In New York, a Queens commuter caught a cruel curveball when a bullet blasted through his windshield and struck him in the eye on a busy expressway, cops say. But instead of pulling over, the wounded wheelman white-knuckled it straight to the hospital himself. NYPD detectives are now chasing the trigger puller. Talk about keeping your eyes on the road. Doctors may have treated the injury, but courage carried him there. Bedlam 1-2 Glee. On a Chicago clowntown train, a tube flake boogie as kooky costume-clad characters in Chi-Town cook up a caricature of cuckoo commuters chasing the train. Gong Train Running features farcically festooned folks hightailing it into subway cars, dressed up as bananas and dinosaurs, even the Grinch and MJ too. Why you ask? The Brat Race offers a sense of cockamamie camaraderie, they claim. Please stand clear of the posing hordes. Lemonade Stand By Me, Monsters Stink. A couple of lowlife kids walk up to a lemonade stand in South Boston where a 12-year-old boy and his 11-year-old sis are dishing their delightful drink. Thieves scum to Boston, pull out a gun, cops say, and grab the good Bill Hunting, making off with $50. The Lemon Vipers are in the wind, but the kids, shaken up, vow to lemonade stand their ground. And that's what's happening. I'm Grant Marshall, 2020 News.
0: This is a replay of the Wednesday night, July 15th, WGN show. We started right at 10. If you don't hear yourself on it, it's because you didn't call, and I hope you'll rectify that soon. 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

WGN Radio. I'm Raleigh James. We have 3 hours to spend together, and as far as I'm concerned, thank God we're not on television. Yeah, this was one of these things where I decided I was going to make sure I did my show prep, meaning eat before I get on the air. Yeah, well, just as the opening notes of doo-doo-doo-ba-ah started, headphones right in the tomato sauce. So, yeah, all right, I'm kind of dripping, but as I say, so glad you can't see me. I think I sound fine, and that's all that matters. Before we get to Brian, and then to Jim, and then to Mike, and I say it just like that because Brian hung on almost 3 hours yesterday, and Jim hung on at least an hour and a half, and Mike was in there too, and I apologize for that. But bear in mind, before you curse me out for it, remember I pay by the minute for every call you make. So I get my own problems when I don't get to you quickly enough. So that's my own punishment. All right. Now, before we do, though, the FCC has authorized experimental satellites. I shouldn't say plural. Satellite. One of them. All right. Now, normally we wouldn't discuss what the FCC was doing, and we're really not as far as that goes. We're going to discuss what the satellite is doing. Yeah, when I read this article, skimmed this, I thought to myself, what could possibly go wrong? So here is the deal. A company called Reflect Orbital applied for authority to deploy and operate a satellite designed to reflect sunlight back onto the Earth after dark. And so they got the approval for one experimental spacecraft, and the FCC was absolutely, what should we say, transparent in saying that they were not discussing whether the company should do this, but whether technically it could happen. So, yeah, there's many people already who are saying no way, and other people saying, wait a minute, private company, political contacts, corporate connections. Well, never mind that. Let's just, right? Yeah, that's just part of it. Let's get to the company's ambitions and uses of technology. Yes, Reflect Orbital was undeniably enthused about the ruling, and so they however, expressed great restraint, saying it built safeguards into the satellite and would collect real-world data before expanding. What? So, Reflect's first demonstration satellite, Arendil 1. Okay, the name comes from a Tolkien novel right there. Right there, it should be somewhat worrisome. It will fly about 625 kilometers, that's about 388 miles above Earth, with a deployable reflector made from highly reflective thin film, about 18 meters, which would be about 60 feet, on each side. And it will be motorized, it will be steerable, and as I say, the license at this point covers only one satellite for 2 years. And Reflect, for their part, says they expect a year of operations followed by less than a year of deorbiting. And they say they'll carry propulsion for collision avoidance with something. Yeah, and so, emerging technology. So what are they doing, right? And they're billing their services as the future of sunlight, where their technology and their satellite will redirect sunlight from orbit to any precise location on Earth. It claims that customers could switch the beam off, adjust its brightness, direct it precisely without installing any

0: Monday night is the time. I don't even know what I'm saying, but it doesn't matter what I'm saying because I just need to get some levels. And if you're listening for the replay, it's going to be a couple minutes before I put that together. Work, agricultural, public events, urban lighting, military operations. And what happens if it's in the wrong hands? Well, that's not there. They didn't touch on that near as I could say. So this is a much larger, the company says, energy argument. The world must produce vastly more energy than ever before at a global scale, so they're going to give you sunlight 24 hours a day. And it's an ambitious pitch, and you can read all about it, but they've got the right to deploy one. Yes, stay tuned. All right, so I'm sure you can go to the company website if you want to learn more about it, but there's no shortage of people who are a lot more worried than I am about it. Actually, when I saw it, I said, oh, great, that's a show starter. Yeah, whether it's an earth stopper, I don't know. All right, so 888-876-5593. We'll get to Brian in a minute, and then Jim, and then... And we'll try it again. I know just what you wanted to hear.
1: It's the Raleigh James Show.
0: So we'll see if this fixes it. We've gotten some complaints that the stream is not, quote unquote, loud enough. So I'm trying a couple things to hopefully correct that. We'll see. Turns it. Now, when that happens, the Sea Crane Company cleans it, inspects it, tests it, and offers it at a discount price. 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And this is a good deal. It's this week only. So I have a lot of people who say, you know, I love the Sea Crane products, but they're just a little out of my budget. And I understand that, believe me. And they range, frankly. But if you've been looking at one and you've been saying, I'd love this, but I'd like it at a better price, this is to go check out the orphans. Now, there's not an orphan for everything, obviously, but for more than you know. So go to ccradio.com. In fact, while we're talking, I will look at that as we speak and see what I see in orphans. But it's a great way to get a terrific product at a better price. And, I mean, the stuff is priced fairly, as I'm concerned, but nonetheless, there's a situation where, you know, some people's budget just doesn't allow for certain things, and I get that. So the CC Wi-Fi 3, yeah, is on sale. SkyTune Bluetooth receiver. The Wi-Fi 3 is great. We've talked a lot about that, so that's a good deal. Now, in terms of other stuff, that was the first thing I saw, but there's many others as well. 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
1: I need your help. 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Hello, Dad, I need 50 bucks. I'm stuck here. I'm stranded at the airport. They can make your kid's voice into anything they want. These are scammers, and they're dangerous, and they can be stopped. Well, how do they get the information? They buy it from data brokers. There's a whole industry you and I...

0: 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I'm Raleigh James, and yeah, Ray Charles did that song proud, that's for sure. Eddie Arnold wrote it with Cindy Walker, but Ray Charles did it on ABC Paramount in 1962, and it was Linda in Richland Park who requested that we play it, and it was my pleasure to do so. All right, so all that out of the way, and right over to Brian, who, like I say, almost 3 hours last night. So, well, right over to Brian, let me find the magic twanger here. Yep, show barely begun and already out of control. So nothing new there. Brian, welcome back to WGN Radio.
1: I'm glad to finally make it through, Raleigh.
0: Absolutely.
1: Last night's show would have been beautiful if I hadn't been fired up about wanting to make my own comments. Because normally when your four or five unscheduled guests come on, it's some of the best radio you ever do.
0: Well, thank you. So tell me about your comments. We're talking about the college majors and what they'll pay.
1: Yes. Before we get to that, may I make a quick comment on the satellite?
0: Yeah, what do you think?
1: I think it's a scam.
0: Well, that'll be interesting.
1: Because try this. If you don't have anything better to do with your daylight time, go out in your yard with a mirror and aim the mirror towards your patio.
0: Uh-huh.
1: You're going to quickly discover that if you want full-value sunlight, you have to have a panel roughly the size of the amount of the area that you want to cover with the light.
0: Yeah.
1: And if you notice, the moon doesn't really give you a lot of light. Part of that is focusing because it's a big round ball.
0: Right.
1: But have you noticed that the moon is not exactly small?
0: Well, right.
1: If you could bring it down, you couldn't put it in your garage.
0: No, it's very small compared to the sun, but yes, it's bigger than anything we've got here in our garage, yes.
1: Yeah, and I don't see them putting up a satellite that big, because the biggest problem the satellite could potentially cause would be running into other satellites and causing them to not work as well as they should have.
0: Yeah, well, we'll have to check what Reflect Orbital is. You know, if it's a scam, then we need to know who the investors are, because that's who would get scammed, I suppose.
1: It might not be an intentional scam, but there's always somebody out there who wants to be on the next big, great thing, and if you actually get the next big, great thing, you might eventually make money. But then again, for every Tesla Motors, there are 5,000 others who thought they had the next big great who didn't quite make it all the way.
0: Well, we'll see how this goes. I know astronomers already are just up in arms over this because they're saying, well, we won't have the dark sky anymore. I'm like, it's not that big. We'll see.
1: But then they're also, they do have a legitimate complaint, the astronomers do, because a truly dark sky is a lot harder to find than it used to be.
0: Oh, of course, that's true. Absolutely.
1: Not necessarily a bad thing, but it is a very bad side effect of a good thing being prosperity.
0: There you
1: are. We don't have to live like the 1300s.
0: So back to prosperity and college degrees. Talk, talk, talk.
1: Exactly. This comes, first off, during the 1950s, the high school graduation rate overall in the United States was roughly 60%.
0: Okay.
1: So a lot of these college degrees are actually tailored for the people who in the 1950s would have been hiring people with high school diplomas.
0: Right.
1: That's not counting studio arts, dramatic, anything that says arts and farts, you're guaranteed poverty.
0: Uh-huh.
1: It's like Dionne Warwick and Burke Bacharach and Hal David said, do you know the way to San Jose?
0: Yeah.
1: For the communications technology, once again, that's a Jell-O degree. It doesn't really mean anything. Anthropology and archaeology. The only thing those are good for, beyond those generic degree in something that isn't a political grift, it's good for that job as a McDonald's or a Wendy's manager.
0: Now, it's also, by the way, it's got a couple other uses. It's good for
1: being an anthropologist or an archaeologist.
0: Well, usually not with a bachelor's degree. But that bachelor's degree will do two things for you. It'll get you into the FBI because they don't care what you major in. You just have to have graduated if that's where you want to go. And it will also get you to be an officer in the military if that's where you want to go. But as far as a career in it, just like psychology, no one with a bachelor's in psychology is making a career out of it.
1: Exactly. And that was the point I was going to make with that, particularly in fields of psychology and anything to do with education. You can do some casework and that for government agencies as a bachelor's degree, but unless you got it as an adjunct, you know, something to break the trend of everybody's getting a law enforcement degree to join the FBI or the local police department, the bachelor's degree in psychology is to build on to get your master's degree so you can practice psychology under a different name, or you get your doctorate in psychology so you can actually hang up your shingles to show enough he can call himself a psychologist.
0: Yeah, you're right about all that. And the bottom line, again, is if you're wanting to pay six figures, hopefully you're not doing that thinking that this is going to get you good income on the job front. And that's what changed since the 50s. While, yeah, it was probably a 60% graduation rate, a lot of those kids also went into trade and tech schools, you know, learned welding or plumbing or something. And there, ever since the 60s, has been a real de-emphasis on
1: that. Or they learned that in high school.
0: Yeah, well, right. Right.
1: My particular high school used to have a stellar reputation for producing some of the best welders in North Central Illinois. And that was with a high school degree. You could graduate from Seneca High School and get on to work with Caterpillar or John Deere, and you were worth the paycheck from the first day you showed up.
0: True enough. And it didn't cost you a thing.
1: Exactly. And now to teaching, and I will have a couple of requests before we ring off, but teaching, very, very few people in teaching settle for a bachelor's degree in education with area concentration and so on. First off, they do have continuing education they have to do no matter what in order to keep their license. Second off, there are actually five states in the union, and I did not bother to write the list down. Illinois is not one of them, but there are five states where you lose your teaching license if you do not get your master's degree in education within a period of something like 5 to 10 years.
0: Hang on a minute. Don't go away. We're in the middle of the news. I forgot all about it. Stay where you are. And we'll pick it up after the news right here on WGN Radio.

0: WGN Radio. I'm Raleigh James, and it was Robert and LaGrange who wanted to hear it. 1958 on Time. Very controversial song. Bell Notes, I've had it. Not for anything in the record, but the facts behind it are in doubt. Now, was it recorded at WGBB in Long Island, or was it recorded in Times Square? All right, that's one of the discrepancies. But the other thing is, who wrote it? And the reason I ask that is Ellie Greenwich claimed that she was an 18-year-old teenager going to the dances on Long Island and that she wrote it. Well, the band members say, no, we wrote it. And in fact, the lyrics are credited and the song to Carl Benora and Ray Cerrone, who both were in the group. So one thing that is not in doubt is that the guy who really spearheaded the group to the success that they had over the few years that they were around was Alan Fredericks on WADO. So there you have I Had It, more than you've ever wanted to know. And back to Brian in Seneca. Closing arguments, Brian.
1: Yes, a quick thought on the anthropology degree. Chicago's most famous anthropology graduate is the media personality Ro Khan, who was on radio for a number of years, but he is now a sworn deputy and director and senior project manager for the Cook County Sheriff's Police, where he specializes in crime analytics, vehicle hijackings, and roadway shootings.
0: All right. Well, that sounds quite exciting, maybe more so than talk radio. Good luck to him.
1: Yes. Back to teaching. As I mentioned before the news break, there is every possible pressure in the world for a teacher with a bachelor's degree to get their master's degree and, in some cases, go on to get their doctorate. The public school systems, even the ones that will keep a bachelor's degree only teacher until retirement, that teacher falls into two categories. Number one, too busy helping students. Number two, mailing it in. Otherwise, they all get their master's degree, say that three times fast, somewhere between 5 and 10 years after they've graduated teaching college and took their first teaching position with a local school district.
0: Now, the interesting thing, of course, is that they're very loose on what they consider an accredited institution. There's a lot of online-only schools that they include in this list that you wonder about. But I know New York, Connecticut, Maryland, and Massachusetts do have that requirement.
1: Yes, and furthermore, if a teacher wants to become a principal or a superintendent, or even in some cases a dean of students. The dean of students is kind of a vague position, but for a principal and superintendent, there are separate master's degrees for running a school.
0: I'm not even going to comment on any of this because it'll get very political very quickly, so I'll just say thank you.
1: Taking the politics and the quality of education in the field of education, nobody sticks around 10 years in education with only a bachelor's degree unless they go immediately to work for the parochial schools where there is no pressure and there is also virtually no paycheck.
0: All right.
1: Because you're competing against nuns. Now, my request.
0: Oh, yes, sir.
1: I wanted the Beach Boys when I grew up to be a man.
0: Okay.
1: And the second request is actually a pair of requests in honor of the late Randolph Mantooth, one of the stars of the TV show Emergency, who passed on earlier this month.
0: Okay.
1: One of his big co-stars was Julie London, who played Nurse Dixie McCall, and looked hotter in her 50s than some girls looked when they were in high school. I was one of those many young boys who had the platonic crush on Dixie McCall when Emergency was in first run.
0: Absolutely, and now, at the time she was married to Bobby Troup. Yep.
1: Oh yeah, she remained married to Bobby Troup for a long time, and Bobby Troup was also on the show.
0: Yes, exactly.
1: And their friend was the second doctor on Emergency who actually showed up more, and the chemistry between that actor and McCall helped make the hospital side of the show work that much better. Now, Julie London was famous before as a singer in her own right. Her biggest song was Cry Me a River,
0: right,
1: which is the second request. And the third request that needs to be played right next to Cry Me a River is commonly called the Julie London, The Man I Love outtakes. As far as I've been able to find, although I will clearly concede that I'm probably wrong, the version of The Man I Love that they were trying to record during all those outtakes never actually made it on the vinyl. It might have. But either way, listening to Julie London and her producer and the other musicians try to hammer through this song is pure comedy gold.
0: Yep. No, I actually have that, and it's also on YouTube, but that was, I've got that, so I can do that. And, of course, Bobby wrote Julie as her name for her, and her version or any of that, I don't care, but, man, Renee Touzette, that used to be my closing theme every night, so I'll be indebted for that.
1: You might throw that in as a fourth request.
0: Okay.
1: You can never get enough Julie London.
0: Well, true enough.
1: And, of course, Bobby Troup is most famous for writing the song Route 66.
0: Yeah, right, exactly.
1: When he and his wife, who was not Julie London at the time, drove out from Chicago to California to make their fortune and have Bobby Troup get too interested in Julie London and see his previous marriage grenade.
0: Well, yeah, but remember, she was married, too. And, you know, her first husband was good old Joe Friday.
1: Jack Webb.
0: Yeah, exactly. Jack Webb, yeah. And they remained friendly after that, all of them. So, and anyway.
1: Very friendly because Jack Webb was the producer for Emergency.
0: Yep, I know. Okay, good deal. Thanks.
1: Thank you.
0: Appreciate it. All right, so 888-876-5593-8888 Raleigh. And the second person who was hanging on for quite a while last night was Jim. Now let me find the magic twanger. Here we are. Gee, and it doesn't even have tomato sauce on it. Amazing. Let's check out what's rich happening in Richmond, Wisconsin. Hello, Jim. Welcome back to WGN.
2: Hey, Rowling. Thank you for taking my call. I know I haven't called for a while, and I have many opinions what was said tonight and the last few nights because I've been listening all along, but I'm not going to get to that right now. I just wanted to tell you what's an update and a suggestion for Cindy. And the update is I had my two doctor's appointments today. And did you ever drive in 90-some degree temperature in a car that has no air conditioning and all the windows open?
0: Unfortunately, I've had to do that in 120 degrees when our AC has failed in Arizona. So I feel your pain.
2: Right. That's what my brother and I had to do today.
0: Yep.
2: And I think I might have had heat stroke by the time we got home because I didn't feel well, ended up in the bathroom.
0: Well, it wouldn't be heat stroke, which, by the way, I've had, so I'm semi-expert at this, but heat prostration, which is the step before heat stroke. Did you find that you had a very rapid but weak pulse? And I mean very
2: no,
0: rapid.
2: No, I didn't have that. All I knew is I was so cramped up. When I got home.
0: That's uncomfortable. I mean, that's not good. I'm not saying that's nice, but that's
2: right.
0: Just uncomfortable. All right.
2: But that's the funny part. So today we went to both doctors, and in a good way, my pressures were 11 and 21.
0: Okay.
2: And I was happy about that. And then the one doctor, I said to him, what about my right eye? He says, go talk to the other doctor. I'm not handling that. So I got a shot of Kenalog in my left eye, but he tells me, oh, it's clear. It's not swollen at all. But he gave me the steroid anyways, and I wasn't happy about that.
0: Huh.
2: But I couldn't, you know, tell him that, you know, because, you know, he's the specialist.
0: Okay.
2: And so then when I talked to the other doctor, he looked at my right eye, and he goes, boy, is that bloodshed. And I go, yeah, I've been rubbing the heck out of it for the last, you know, several days, and it tears up all the time. And he gave me some lubricant, you know.
0: Okay.
2: I dropped to, you know, take off that.
0: Yeah.
2: And he gave me two bottles of that.
0: Okay.
2: And he said, try using that and see if that helps.
0: Okay.
2: So I was happy about that, and I was happy about the pressures. But here is the funny things that happened after that. In 3 weeks, it's my birthday. I turned 73.
0: Oh,
2: and then my
0: happy.
2: And my right, thank you. And my driver's license is can expire.
0: Uh-oh.
2: So I asked my brother, can you take me? And I've been having a lot of trouble with remembering things. And it used to be wherever you told me, I would remember that, you know, tremendously. I couldn't even think of a town that's right by my, in my area, by my house.
0: Well, wait. Let's pause a moment. There's no way with your vision you can get that renewed, is there?
2: Oh, no. Okay. But I'm going to tell you the joke about that.
0: Okay.
2: But anyways, I could not think of the town I wanted my brother to take me to.
0: Right.
2: And that's just like 10 miles from my house.
0: Mm-hmm.
2: And it took 2 hours for me to remember that it was Elkhorn.
0: Okay.
2: And I've been very frustrated about remembering things like an actor's name or stuff like that.
0: Yeah.
2: And in the past, if I heard it, I could see it. So that was been frustrating me lately. So he stopped off by the DMV by his house in Kenosha, and we walked in. And by the way, after getting a shot and after being dilated, I cannot see a thing, you know. And he's 6'5", and I'm 5'10". And he's telling me, walk faster. And I go, I can't.
0: No.
2: I can't keep up with your stride.
0: Right.
2: And, you know, and we walk in, and it was so funny. And I said, give me my driver's license. And he's holding it. I said, give me my driver's license. So I walk up to the counter, and I go to the lady. I have my white cane in front of me. I go, hi, I want to renew my driver's license. And she goes, would you rather have a state ID?
0: Right, exactly. Right.
2: And I started laughing. And then she goes, okay, here's these forms you have to fill out. I go, wait a minute. I did this in 08. And, you know, I'm a citizen and all that. I got my star and my
0: and
2: my hologram and my driver's license. Also, things might have changed. You have to fill this out.
0: Right.
2: My brother goes, you know he can't see.
0: Right.
2: So my brother, you know, we had to go to this table to start filling out. He goes, okay, what's your address?
0: Right.
2: And I'm telling him. And then he finally says, what's your Social Security number? And I go, you know, he has a deep voice. You can hear him 3 blocks away. And I go, I had to pull him over to the side, whisper in his ear, and give him my Social Security number because everybody's listening.
0: Right. Of course.
2: And he goes, what's your sex? What do you mean, what's my sex?
0: Yeah.
2: You know? I said, put down M, you know?
0: Right.
2: And he was just teasing the hell out of me. And then he couldn't write out my birth date, you know? You know, 08, 05, 1953, and, you know, and he scratched it off and rewrote it again, you know. So then he goes, okay, you have to sign this. And I go, yeah, right. So I have this blue card that has a slot in it so that I can sign my name in there.
0: Right.
2: And then he goes, okay, here's another form. You have to sign this. I said, this is crap because they're not going to match, you know, the signatures because I don't know what I'm signing. Because I can't see it. So then we go up to sit down and stuff. And they go, come up, and we're going to take your picture. And because I've been dilated had a shot in my eye, I can't see. So he's pushing me. I go, cut it out, you know.
0: Yeah.
2: And then I finally went to they took the picture. And then he goes, okay, you got to sign here. I go, come on. So I signed there, you know, and then finally they call you up and you have to go to the desk. And they said, okay, this is all good. Here, sign here. I go, come on. So I go on the way home, I go to my brother. You know, each one of those signatures aren't going to match because I don't know what I'm signing.
0: Doesn't matter.
2: Right. And I was laughing. And they said, okay, in 10 days you'll get your license. And it was just so, you know, frustrating. And I turned to my brother and I go, because he had to lead me all around where we were going. And by the way, he only walked me into one post, you know, because I teased him about that. You always walk me into a post, you know, but that was because it was a narrow highway. And, you know, and I said, you walk me into a post again. Well, I'm sorry, you know. And because we've been together since we were born, and he teases me all the time. And he was talking to his friend on the phone, and he goes, stop teasing your brother, you know.
0: At least you gave entertainment to the people waiting at the DMV.
2: Right, and they were laughing.
0: Yeah.
2: They were laughing when I said I want to renew my driver's license.
0: Right, of course. So you're not getting a license, but you are getting a very nice ID card.
2: Right, and that will be in 10 days.
0: Yes.
2: And then, on the way home, and I go, if I have to be this where I have to be let alone, read around, holding on to somebody, I don't want that. He goes, what are you going to do, commit suicide? And I go, no, And then, and that was the day. And like I said, driving around in a car when it's 95 degrees out, with no air conditioning.
0: I can relate. Yes, I can relate.
2: So then there's a lot of stuff that you've been talking about on the radio. And then I wanted to say something to Cindy.
0: All right, well, hang on. Don't say it yet. Let me do this, get another bumper in. We'll find out what Jim wants to say to Cindy. We also have Mary Ann. We got Mike. We got Clayton. And there's room for you on WGN Radio.

0: through Medicare, or she could get that through a prescription from her doctor.
1: Yeah, but she can't get that unless she's taking insulin.
0: No, you can still get it because they give it to type 2 diabetes according to the commercials.
1: I understand and according to the commercials, but when you try to get it, that's the first question the Medicare questionnaire is going to ask is whether you're on insulin. Then you're going to be paying for it.
0: Right, but the thing is, you can get it through your insurance gone through a prescription. And what it is, like I have the Libre 3 Plus sensor. And then if she has a cell phone, you can get the app on cell phone.
1: Of course.
0: And you don't have to be on insulin to get it.
1: Yeah. Okay, here's the deal. If you're not on insulin, what has to happen, and you have to have a doctor willing to do this, is they have to certify and sign that you have a history of problematic low blood pressure, hypoglycemia. If they won't do that, and if you're not on insulin, you are paying it out of pocket.
0: Right.
1: So, I can
0: get two sensors with using single care through the pharmacy for $29.
1: Yep. Well, great.
0: And
1: they are really good. Now, there's been, as you know, there's been some problems with them, but for the most part, they're really good.
0: Right. But I'm just saying, even if she has to pay out of pocket $29 a month because they're 15 days, is a lot better than, you know.
1: And I'm sure she's listening, and now she's heard. And I'm glad it's working for you, Jim. And I'm glad it was at least a humorous day, albeit a hot one. So we'll say see you later, and maybe Adam's around. Okay, thanks. Appreciate it, Jim.
0: I have another thing to tell you.
1: Uh-oh. Well, then, if you have another thing to tell me, hang on. I got to see if Adam is back in action, because I think we have another break coming.
2: I'm here.
1: Okay, we do have another break coming up. We'll continue after the news on WGN Radio.

And radio opera, James. And yes, Jamestown Massacre. That's local, to say the least. And that was a request that Ken in Chicago had quite a while ago. They were from Downers Grove. And in fact, they had a couple lead singers, Vic Comforte, but also Dave Bickler. Now, what's interesting, Dave Bickler was on Summer Sun. But just as the song came out in 72, and originally on the Love label out of Detroit, where the songwriter Tom Powers was based at the time, before Warner Brothers picked up Summer Sun, Dave Bickler left. I think he was going to do jingles or something here locally or whatever. And then, of course, later, Survivor. So you'll remember him.

0: from Eye of the Tiger. But Summer Sun, that was Ken's request, and hopefully he heard it. So 888-876-5593. Wrapping it up with Jim, you said you had one more thing. What is it?
1: Yes, I wanted to let you know some wonderful news. You know, 40-something people do not call, but my son, his wife, and Rock were going to check out their, they told me they were going to check out their house in Palm Bay in Miami. And I text them today, and I go, how does the house look and stuff? And they text me back, oh, we're almost done moving in. And I'm so frustrated that, and I said, can you please call me? And I didn't hear from them. I am so tired of, you know, what generation, if you're 40-some years old, you know, I don't know if that's Gen Z or whatever, do not call.
0: Yeah, the only advice I have for you, because as you've explained before, the relationship with your family is tenuous due to your ex-wife, is let them set the pace. If you come on hard, like, why don't you call or whatever, they're going to disappear. So don't,
1: I didn't say, why don't you
0: Yeah,
1: call?
0: But I mean, I said, well, even just call me. It's not, you know, just let them set the pace. You'll be very glad you did that, because otherwise they're going to hit a point where they just cut off communication.
1: Right.
0: So
1: and
0: keep
1: I'm
0: that in
1: so
0: mind.
1: Excited because, yeah. And what do you think of the Palm Bay area that they're in?
0: No opinion either way. Why are they there in Miami?
1: Because she, from the University of Madison in Wisconsin, she went there for her doctorate. So she has a doctorate in veterinary medicine. And what she told me through Texas is that they're looking for young people to move in that area.
0: Okay.
1: So they got this 5-bedroom, 2-story house, 3-car garage, and a big yard and, you know, fenced in and everything.
0: Yeah.
1: And they got that for $450,000 with no PMI, no down payment, because they want young people to move in that area.
0: That's great. I bet you there's a homeowners association, though.
1: Yeah, they do have.
0: Yeah, I know. Yep,
1: I told her to be afraid of that.
0: Yeah.
1: It's funny when they said 3-car garage, and I've been in a lot of homes in Florida. It's usually 2 cars and a garage for the golf cart, you know.
0: Palm Bay is a neighborhood of Miami. It's kind of on the water on Biscayne Bay, and I think there's about 8 acres that they call it that. And it used to be a yacht club, and in like '64 or so, because I remember when I drive by there, it was a yacht club. But then they built the first building in '65. Remember it well. And then they built 3 or 4 more since then. I think they built the next one in 72 and then in 82. And it ranges, but, you know, it's basically Miami, kind of North Miami off of Biscayne Boulevard and Biscayne Bay. So, yeah, if they like it, fine.
1: Right. And it's 170 miles from Miami. My son said...
0: Oh, now, wait a minute. That's not the same place. All right. Because if you're saying it's 170 miles from Miami, Palm Bay, because there's an area in Miami that is now called Palm Bay, and that's what I just described. That is not that is not 170 miles from Miami. That Palm Bay that you're talking about, that's Brevard County. That's like Cocoa, Titusville, Merritt Island area.
1: Right.
0: Yeah.
1: Because my daughter-in-law said that they're looking forward because they can see the space launches from where they're at.
0: They can, and they're about 75 miles southeast of Orlando. I know this area well, and that's not the same bay as Miami, same area as Miami's Palm Bay by a long shot. You know, it's not the kind of place that like has a historic downtown because it's kind of an invented city. But they're not far from Melbourne, and there's
1: that's what she said.
0: Yeah,
1: by Melbourne.
0: Right, absolutely. It's it should be. Relatively affordable, and if you like being near the Turkey Creek Sanctuary, you've got that, and she does all that kind of stuff. So you know, fishing on the Indian River and all that kind of stuff. As long as you got a car, it's not a walkable place.
1: Right.
0: Yeah.
1: And I'm very excited for them, and I asked her to send me pictures.
0: Yeah.
1: You know,
0: yeah, well,
1: and said please send me pictures, and I'll have my friend Charlotte describe it to me.
0: Yeah, right.
1: And then I got. like seven pictures. You know, like five of them were from Rock.
0: Okay, well, good.
1: You know, pictures of my grandson.
0: All right, well,
1: and
0: excellent.
1: I want pictures of the house, you know.
0: Well,
1: so
0: maybe you'll get them.
1: That was great.
0: All right, good deal.
1: Great.
0: Well, it sounds like they're doing fine. Good to hear from you. Talk to you later, Jim. Thanks.
1: Okay,
0: all right,
1: bye.
0: So 888-876-5593. All right, yeah. That Palm Bay is actually pretty decent, better than the one in Miami that basically used to be the Jockey Club or whatever. All right, so let's see. Marianne in Chicago, welcome back to WGN Radio.
2: Hey, Riley, how you doing?
0: All right, how about yourself?
2: Okay, me and Puddin' are doing fine.
0: Oh, good.
2: I don't know who trained her, but she's so smart.
0: Good.
2: I take her to my sister's grooming shop. It's on Cumberland between Lawrence and Montrose.
0: Uh-huh.
2: And take her in there and wait out in the car a little while, and then my sister usually brings her out, but this time I brought her out. I'm walking to the parking lot, and her collar was not closed all the way.
0: Uh-oh.
2: And you know how busy Cumberland is.
0: So what happened? What happened?
2: First of all, I can't run after her, and I wouldn't because then they think it's a game.
0: Right.
2: I'm like, oh, my God, she's going right through the driveway of the parking lot.
0: Yeah.
2: And all of a sudden, I didn't see her. I go to the parking lot. Do you know she was sitting outside of our car right at the driver's door looking up?
0: Well, good.
2: I'm like, you are just too smart.
0: That's good.
2: But the reason I called was I was watching Family Feud a few weeks ago, and there was a young man on there from Atlanta.
0: Uh-huh.
2: And Steve said, what do you do in Atlanta? He goes, I'm a DJ at, I think it was K99.
0: Okay.
2: Is that right?
0: Well, at the time, it might have been. Interesting. So, okay. And he was on Family Feud?
2: Yeah, I was a contestant.
0: And so how old was that, like 1980s?
2: No, these are new ones.
0: They're doing new Family Feud?
2: Oh, yeah, they had Celebrity Family Feud the other night with the NFC and the AFC.
0: Now, are you sure you didn't say Q99? And that'd be Q99.7. So,
2: I don't know, it's been a month.
0: Yeah, K99, okay, well... No, probably is.
2: Oh my God, Raleigh's got to know about this.
0: Well, it's probably that thing that's on 99.1 now. I'll bet you. So let me look at Atlanta Radio. I think that what would be called K99 would be 99.1. So, did he win?
2: I believe their team did.
0: All right.
2: But they had the NFC and the AFC on the other night.
0: Okay.
2: And they were all had Super Bowl rings, at least one. And Mike Singletary was there.
0: Okay.
2: And I had to ask my Alexa how tall he was, and she said 6 foot. And I'm like, holy cow, he barely reaches the shoulders of the other guys.
0: Ah.
2: I thought he was real itty-bitty.
0: I didn't know they brought this show back.
2: Yeah. It's on... The recent reruns are on MeTV. Oh no, I'm sorry, Game Show Network.
0: Okay.
2: And then every once in a while they'll have Family Feud fan favorites.
0: Uh huh.
2: And it's like all these people giving really, really stupid answers. Like he'll say, "What city has the most beaches in it?" And the person says, "California." The city of California.
0: Yeah, right. Yeah, right, exactly. All right, I just tried to look it up, and I can't. 99.1 is religion now, so it's not that. And it's in Marietta, but that's what I was thinking of. But as far as I can tell you about Q99, which I thought in Atlanta, but not K.
2: Okay, I'm probably mistaken. Yeah. Q and K can sound alike when you don't hear well.
0: Yeah, that's WWWQ. And that I'm aware of, but not K.
2: Okay.
0: So, yeah, that's that 99.7. And Cumulus owns that at this point. So, yeah, they actually signed on, I think, in 63 as LTA. And then they were warm for a while. People in the Atlanta area would remember when they were warm. And a couple other things that don't matter. So that's about it.
2: Yeah, but that could come in handy in a trivia game.
0: Well, nobody will ask about it. But, yeah, when they signed on as WLTA, they were originally locally owned, and then Susquehanna bought them. But they were doing easy listening. Easy listening with Broadway show tunes. Who would care?
3: Why are you hearing Noisy Clock by the Lawrence Keys Trio instead of the stream? Because the stream is down. Why is the stream down? If I knew that, the stream wouldn't be down. I've moved up, finding and fixing the stream, to urgent on the to-do list. Hopefully, you'll be hearing what you came to hear here soon. Until then, it's Noisy Clock on a repetitive loop. Sorry about that. Check back later. Thanks for trying to listen.

Why are you hearing Noisy Clock by the Lawrence Keys Trio instead of The Stream? Because The Stream is down. Why is The Stream down? If I knew that, The Stream wouldn't be down. I've moved up, finding and fixing The Stream, to urgent on the to-do list. Hopefully, you'll be hearing what you came to hear here soon. Until then, it's Noisy Clock on a repetitive loop. Sorry about that. Check back later. Thanks for trying to listen.

Why are you hearing Noisy Clock by the Lawrence Keys Trio instead of The Stream? Because The Stream is down. Why is The Stream down? If I knew that, The Stream wouldn't be down. I've moved up, finding and fixing The Stream, to urgent on the to-do list. Hopefully, you'll be hearing what you came to hear here soon. Until then, it's Noisy Clock on a repetitive loop. Sorry about that. Check back later. Thanks for trying to listen.

0: to spend together. If it's on your mind, it is on mine. And hopefully before the end of the night, I will get to this letter A story because I was fascinated with the headline. Who the heck ever wondered about why A was the first letter of the alphabet or how that came about? But it's actually a fascinating story, and hopefully we'll tell it. If not tonight, soon. We'll play all your requests. Well, not all of your requests. We'll play about 10 of your requests tonight as bumpers. And in the meantime, changing the subject entirely, we last talked to Dennis in Colorado, who is involved in a documentary. And this is going to be exciting, and he's going to give us an update. So, Dennis, welcome back to WGN Radio.
1: Thank you, Raleigh. Welcome to Colorado.
0: Yes, absolutely. Delighted not to be there, actually.
1: Yes. Well, actually, it's quite nice right now. It started raining a little while ago, and a little bear came up on the porch to seek shelter from the rain and wind.
0: Oh, that's so sweet. I love bears.
1: I know. Yeah. I was too busy to take a picture and send you, but anyway.
0: All right. So what's
1: up? Well, yes, you are correct. I've been running on adrenaline since 6 o'clock yesterday evening. I attended the screening in Beverly Hills and then raced home today to Colorado. That went till midnight. So at 5 o'clock in the morning, I'm on a plane out here. But, you know, you brought up the wrecking crew, and that's something I've been aware of just casually, but I took the time to watch that documentary.
0: Uh-huh.
1: What a story.
0: Yeah.
1: And I don't know if you've seen the whole thing, but I sent you some stuff, and in that email I sent you, there's a clip that's only about 10 minutes long that, you know, would be interesting.
0: Okay.
1: But this is about a group of studio musicians, session players, that organically started in the studios in Los Angeles in the 1960s when rock and roll was first getting going. And none of us knew. None of the listeners knew that the bands that we were listening to and dancing to were not playing their own instruments, by and large. And this group of ragtag musicians that would play for $20 an hour or $20 a session, you know, so they could eat that day, were coming in and doing these shows. And they were, some of them couldn't read notes. They would hear a tune. They'd be given a sketch, a rough sketch of the music. Groups like Sonny and Cher, Herb Alpert, Beach Boys figured very strong there. Most of their early music was done with session players that nobody knew their names. They weren't credited on any of the albums.
0: Well, wait. Let's interrupt and back up a couple times. By the time you're talking about Sonny and Cher, studio musicians were ultra well paid, not $20 a session, because the AFM dictated it. And the money was excellent at that point in time. Now, if you're going back to 1955, I'm with you. But by 65, this was very, very much codified. And, man, if you broke the rules, and a lot of people don't realize a lot of the Motown stuff that people think was recorded in Detroit was not. It was recorded in Los Angeles, but Motown skirted the union. And this was just a big blow-up.
1: Yeah.
0: Eventually, they had to use the license of someone else, and they had to comply. But, yeah, by the time Sonny and Cher was around, these guys were making a fortune. And, by the way, L.A., different from Nashville, they could read. One of the things, if you talk about the 50s, these guys came out of jazz primarily, and they were live musicians for many years. A lot of kids didn't realize these were not kids. These were not rock and rollers by any means, but they did read, and they were given charts. Not true in Nashville, but definitely true in L.A. Okay, go on.
1: Well, Glenn Campbell couldn't read notes.
0: Yeah. Well, he could to a degree, but I'll tell you, the bass line and any of the horns and all that, that was written out.
1: Well, you know, there's a lot of documents, there's a lot of film in this thing where, you know, first of all, the staid, old-fashioned studio musicians that were in studios at the time, you know, suits and ties, they'd come in, all dressed up, do the music, do the stuff, you're right, paid scale. But along came these ragtag bunch of musicians in jeans and T-shirts and smoking cigarettes and tennis shoes. And they were doing these melodies and intros on the fly. For example,
0: Well, no, I'm aware of that, and you know, it's like Carol's responsible for the
1: Beatles. But what period was that? Was that 50s or was that 60s?
0: That was 60s, early 60s.
1: Okay,
0: You know, you're not before the Beach Boys, really, more than anything. And of course, when we talk the Beach Boys, we're talking a Brian Wilson story, because he absolutely maintained
1: genius or not, he maintained
0: total control. And it's obviously he was completely enamored with the Four Freshmen, and it shows on virtually everything. But yeah, he was in the studio, you know. So part of what you're saying, I would agree with. Part of what you're saying is like, if you see the AFM logs, these people were being paid pretty damn well.
1: Well, at what point, some of these guys, you know, they'd get paid, you know, $30-$40 to do something for a couple of hours, then they'd run over to ABC to do a jingle, and then they'd run over to, you know, Universal to do
0: a
1: movie track.
0: Not unusual, then, but those movie tracks and that jingle absolutely were AFM. It's not even in the realm of possibility it wasn't. Now, sure, like I say, Motown in the early days, they were skirting the rules and got caught. Mm-hmm. But when you're talking about movie tracks or whatever, you're also getting into an arcane system of payments. You're not only paid for the session, but you've got your pension and welfare. And then getting into the mix by the mid-60s was the reuse fees. So it was, these guys were doing very well.
1: Well, I know a story about Herb Alpert, Raging Bull. He did, he got these musicians on the cheap that cut that album, and sometimes they'd cut albums in, you know, in a day or two. And then Raging Bull made $1 million. It was a big hit. And Herb Alpert went back and paid all of his session players scale. And that's pretty well documented. Now, I can't tell you which year that was, but this bunch of people, and they all differ on how many there were. Some say there were 20, some say there were 15, some say there were, you know, 30.
0: One thing is, they were never called as a group. That never happened anywhere.
1: No, it was not.
0: Yeah, the producer, the producer or the contractor would decide who he wanted on bass, who he wanted on drums, etc. And there was a group who were basically the first call, but they were never called as a group.
1: No, they were never. And the term Wrecking Crew actually came out of some of the old-fashioned, you know,
0: We've talked about that.
1: Said,
0: that was the mid-50s. That was before Hal Blaine was ever on the scene. In the mid-50s, guys complained mercilessly about, you guys are wrecking it. You're coming in here. But Wrecking Crew was never used until Hal used it for his book. And then, of course, the movie glommed onto it for, you know, because it made sense. Mm-hmm. It was a catchy title. It is a catchy title. Mm-hmm.
1: It is, but many of those weren't even aware of that.
0: No, of course, not at the time.
1: For a long time.
0: No, of course not.
1: No, and Denny Tedesco, you know, titled the movie that, which started a row somehow between Hal and Carol.
0: Well,
1: Carol was a brilliant bass player.
0: Absolutely, and she didn't start out as a bass player. You know, it wasn't until about 64. She was a guitarist. A bass player didn't show up, and they said, can you do it? And she said, yeah, I think that might have been 63. But before that, if you look at her credits, they were all lead guitar work. They weren't bass. But Carol was a little older, and she came out of jazz, and she also came out of a period when the musicians were basically denigrated, to say the least. And so I think that's why, more than anything else, she hated the concept that they would be as a group called a Wrecking Crew. And she was right. They never were called a Wrecking Crew. But what she couldn't glock onto was it was a clever title. She was not down for that.
1: No, she was not.
0: No.
1: And she didn't talk to Hal Blaine for 17 years.
0: Well, and that was not her preferred drummer, and not my preferred drummer either. When you compare Hal Blaine to Earl Palmer, there's no discussion.
1: Oh, yeah. Yeah, Earl's in the
0: another league, absolutely. Now, that's not to denigrate Hal, because he did some great work.
1: Yeah.
0: But if you're used to playing with Earl, you don't care for the sessions where you're playing with Hal.
1: Yeah, okay. But maybe it was early, maybe it was 50s, the period I'm talking about, where these guys would, you know, I never paid attention to the dates.
0: It probably was, but there's another factor involved, too. What you're talking about is, as Top 40 started to develop, you know, the Columbias of the world weren't really on board for this, so it was all the independent labels. Like you mentioned, Herb Alpert in the 50s, he was with Dory. well, Dory was a couple of guys, mm-hmm. you know, that kind of thing. So you're talking about mm-hmm. independent businessmen who, you know, maybe spent $100 on a session. So sure, those players are skirting the rules. But I'll tell you, it became very big business when the Beatles hit an album sold. And at that point, yep. And so you're talking 64 on that, the AFM was all over it. And man, Motown was in deep trouble. But sure, in the 50s, I would agree with you. The sessions probably were absolutely under the table. But you had some that were, you know, the stuff that Bumps Blackwell did, that was AFM session. So you're talking about Sam Cooke, that was an AFM session, even though it was yep. Keen Records. All mm-hmm. you know, obviously we could talk about Bob Keane a lot, but yeah, so I would say in the mid-50s, yeah, it was the Wild West, no doubt about it. But I believe that mm-hmm. predates Hal being on the scene.
1: It could be. Now, Pink Panther, Blas Johnson did that.
0: Yeah.
1: And in the movie, they demonstrate what was given to him to start, and then how Blas altered it and made it what it was.
0: Mm-hmm.
1: And there was a lot of that.
0: Oh, absolutely. It depended who you were working with. Some people would come in and basically say, follow the script, you know, basically follow mm-hmm. what's in front of you. And there are a number of stories where they were working a whole session at it and nothing was working out. And finally, the musicians kind of broke out on their own and one take got what they wanted. So mm-hmm. sure, it depended who was in charge. But you betcha a lot of the studio musicians were mm-hmm. Responsible. Well, like for Carol, The Beat Goes On by Sonny and Cher would not have been a hit if it
1: yep.
0: weren't for her bass line.
1: Exactly.
0: And so true yep. about the Motown records that were cut in Detroit, which again wasn't all of them by a long shot, even in the early 60s, but that were cut there, that group of musicians should have been paid a fortune. They weren't. There's your $20 a session, guys.
1: Yeah.
0: You know,
1: yeah.
0: no doubt yeah. about that.
1: Well, The Wrecking Crew by Denny Tedesco is a very worthwhile view.
0: All right.
1: For anybody who is interested in that era of music that you talk about so much and are so familiar with. And It's an hour, 41 minutes. If you look up Wrecking Crew on YouTube, you'll see several shorter versions, but the piece de resistance is the hour, 41 version.
0: And that's available, isn't it? I mean, I think...
1: Oh, yeah. It's free on YouTube.
0: Okay, the whole thing? All right, great.
1: Yeah.
0: Yeah.
1: Hour 41.
0: Yeah, I've got it, and I've never... Well, I've got a ton of those documentaries. Val Shively's always sending them to me, and I just don't have time to watch them. But I will make it a point to watch that. Well, good. So I'm glad that Denny was well aware that the title was a myth.
1: Yep, some of these guys, like Earl Palmer and Don Randy and Bob West.
0: Yeah.
1: And, of course, Tommy Tedesco was incredible on the guitar.
0: Yeah, Tommy was good. But there's Tommy stories, too, that I said something in an email to you that we won't say on the air because don't want to denigrate the
1: okay.
0: dead.
1: Okay.
0: Yeah.
1: And I didn't know that Cher started out as a backup singer for the Ronettes.
0: Oh, well, for anything that Spector was doing there, because Sonny was kind of a gopher more than anything at that time. And in mm-hmm. fact, the only reason that Sonny was on those records is Cher was afraid to sing alone. You know,
1: yeah, she was very shy. This
0: is
1: going on when she's like 16, 17
0: yeah,
1: years
0: she was,
1: old.
0: Yeah, she was 16 and living with him. You know, he was probably about 30 at the time. I mean, if that were today, he'd have been in jail. But, you know, at the time, it was perfectly fine. And, yeah, she'd come in. A lot of that Phil Spector stuff had uncredited people. Not, of course, the Blossoms, you know, all the Darlene Love stuff. But also, like, Bobby Sox and the Blue Jeans. That was Bobby Sheen. And Bobby never got enough credit for any of his work with Phil, but that was Phil.
1: Well, Phil's studio, a lot of these studios were confined, and they had make-do, you know, separation sound walls and stuff, and just enough sound would bleed across the baffles that it would give the record an unintended but interesting character.
0: Oh, yeah. Most of Phil's stuff was Gold Star. Sadly, that burned down after it got sold, but Gold Star was very interesting. And originally, you know, you talk about acoustics, it had a cement floor and cement walls. So they had a lot.
1: Terrible.
0: It was, but, you know, it didn't matter. They got around it and got a great sound out of Gold Star.
1: Another interesting aspect of this group is, you know, these musicians in these groups weren't that great. And the musicians that were on tour you know, we're faking it, or miming it. And well, there's one case that Denny talks about where the monkeys come in to do a cut recording.
0: And let's pause there to say, and the monkeys didn't exist. They were actors who answered an ad in the Hollywood Reporter. The problem is, and I want to hear every detail about this because I'm sure it's juicy, but the problem is after the first year, they started to believe they could sing. And this led to some problems. But hang on a minute. Don't go away. Fascinating stuff. We're talking to Dennis. And we'll also find out about the Manhattan Transfer doc. But more on this because, I'm enthralled. All right. We've got Brian and Cindy and Ruth as well. And room for you. And yes. Your request coming up on WGN Radio.

0: 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We started right at 10. If you don't hear yourself, it's because you didn't call, and I hope you'll rectify that soon. 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You'll be really glad you did.
1: Direct from the edge of the lunatic fringe, it's the Raleigh James Show.

Why are you hearing Noisy Clock by the Lawrence Keys Trio instead of The Stream? Because The Stream is down. Why is The Stream down? If I knew that, The Stream wouldn't be down. I moved up, finding and fixing The Stream, to urgent on the to-do list. Hopefully, you'll be hearing what you came to hear here soon. Until then, it's Noisy Clock on a repetitive loop.

0: 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I'm Raleigh James. Mike in Elmwood Park wanted to hear Rama Lama Ding Dong, and that's a spinning soap opera if ever there was one. George Jones, not the country singer, George Jones, African-American singer, and while he was in the service, he wrote Rama Lama Ding Dong, did nothing with it. He got a group together in Cleveland. They called themselves the Essos after the oil company. They changed it to the Edsels when the car came out. I don't know that was a good idea, but regardless, they did. And they managed to get it recorded, and it was recorded in Cleveland, right on Prospect, and I forget what the building was, but I think it was Snyder Studios. But in any event, it came out, and the guy who got him into Snyder and who recorded him was actually a music publisher, and so he tried to get it on a label, and there no takers. Finally, this little label in Little Rock, Arkansas, Dub, took it. But the music publisher inverted the name of it and said it was Lama Rama Ding Dong, and so that's the way it came out on Dub, and no one heard it. And, you know, go 3 years later, and here's Blue Moon by the Marcells, and there's a jock in New York, and I wish I knew who, but I don't. A jock in New York who liked the way Lama Rama Ding Dong, as it was called originally on Dub, sounded going into Blue Moon, you know, as far as nonsensical syllables, and started to play it. And it started to get requests and be popular. And so a little New York label no one's ever heard of, Twin Records, put it out in 61. It became a hit. And so that's, and by the way, when Twin Records put it out, they reversed the spelling. So it did say Rama Lama Ding Dong, finally. And that was the deal. The Edsels were actually from Youngstown. Okay, so now back to Dennis here. Fascinating stuff. We were somewhere fascinating, and I forget where.
1: Well, I was going to reveal a story that was very common in those days. And by the way, as far as scale and non-scale, in this documentary, it doesn't put dates on a lot of stuff. So yes, Carol did make the comment that at some point in this career of this bubble of session musicians that were playing in place of the named groups, she was making more money than the president of the United States.
0: Oh, of course.
1: So she was certainly getting scale.
0: No, they all were. And, of course, when you talk about them doing an advertising jingle or certainly a movie score or a TV score, because they did a lot of TV work, all those gigs mm-hmm. were heavy union.
1: Yeah,
0: but you're right. They
1: earned it.
0: Yeah, the little ragtag, Dory mm-hmm. Records of the world, Brent, et cetera. No, they probably skirted the rules as long as mm-hmm. they could.
1: Mm-hmm. But some of these recording sessions, I mentioned one, you know, the Monkees showed up to do a record, and Peter Tork shows up with his instruments, and they're all looking at him, what are you doing?
0: Right.
1: You know? And the Yardbirds were kind of upset that they were, you know, they'd be on the road, and they'd be faking it in concerts and on TV and stuff. But when it came down to cutting the record, it was the session players. Now, the Yardbirds did finally, on Mr. Tambourine Man, decided to do it themselves.
0: That's the Birds. That's the Birds, not the Yardbirds.
1: Birds.
0: Different group.
1: Oh.
0: Yardbirds, British. Birds.
1: Birds, yes.
0: Birds of American and Los Angeles. Yes. Okay. So, yes, Mr. Tambourine Man.
1: 77 takes.
0: Yeah, oh, well, that wasn't highly unusual, unfortunately. But yeah, the idea of the stuff being sweetened, that's from the beginning of time. Most of the time, I always say that Snuff Garrett is a god. He even made Gary Lewis sound good. And, the session musicians and the producer really are what makes the song, period.
1: Yeah, that was obvious. Well, if you have an hour and a half sometime, and you don't have a lot of time, but
0: no,
1: it might be something to
0: yeah,
1: put
0: no,
1: you to
0: I,
1: sleep.
0: Yeah, no, I absolutely or, will. But you're
1: and
0: right
1: I
0: about...
1: Encourage,
0: go ahead.
1: No, I encourage your listeners who are interested in this, of which you have many, to dial that up and look at it.
0: Oh, yeah. I would agree, and I will find a way to see it. I want to. Mm-hmm. But, that's why... And I dislike live performances of almost everybody because I want it to sound exactly like it did on the record. And
1: sure.
0: There's only two acts that I knew who could do that. One was the Jive Five. Gene Pitt, man, he'd do What Time Is It, and it sounded like you were in the studio with him. And the other one was the Dupree's. And, of course, that was a thing where Joey Vann, the lead singer, died, and his wife had the rights to the name. And she basically, everybody who was a Dupree, and that's probably a list of 40 people, were, you know, threatened with an inch of their career if they didn't sound exactly like the vinyl, and they did. But other than that, I can't name a one of them.
1: Yep. Well, that's been a common theme through the 14 years I've known you.
0: Yeah, so. Right. Well, of course. So, okay, 16. Now Manhattan Transfer, do we have an update?
1: Yeah, it's moving along. We got a nice cut. It's still a little bit too long. You have to do some cutting, but it's a very compelling story, and it's condensed in this documentary that quite a few twists and turns. You know, Tim Hauser had this vision, and he was running around in a taxi cab. And anybody that had musical talent, he was asking him, can you sing? I want to form a group. And as it turned out, he found, you know, three other tremendous people and started this thing. And they started playing, you know, dingy little clubs in New York City. And it started catching on. They were screaming and yelling. And they thought, well, we can do something with this. So they did cut a record, but Harmony was dead in America. And they couldn't get played on the air. And all of a sudden, they're superstars in Europe.
0: Uh-huh.
1: They had number one songs, and they were touring all over Europe, Singapore, the Far East, but they could not get played on the radio until they changed producers, got Jay Gray, and they were playing, you know, 10,000-seat stadiums and selling out and on TV in Europe. And they got Jay Gray, and they cut Extensions, that album, and that's when they finally broke radio in America. And then they were getting booked at the Roxy. The Stones were showing up to see him, and Joni Mitchell was there. Bowie got interested, and all of a sudden things just started to take off. And
0: it's interesting. You're an overnight sensation in 20 years, but they had Jukin on Capitol, which, like you say, didn't do much. But I think when Ahmet Erdogan signed them to Atlantic, that made all the difference.
1: That was their launch. Yeah. And I think Jukin was the first iteration of Manhattan Transfer.
0: Yeah,
1: with Pastillo.
0: Yeah. And and that album came out on Capitol in 71, but, you know, didn't make much waves. But, man, that Atlantic stuff came out, and they finally got their due. Now, didn't Janis go on to replace Lanny Hall and Sergio Mendes?
1: No, Janis has been with the group since
0: Is she
1: the
0: still?
1: Beginning.
0: Since, well, I thought one of the Manhattan Transfer wound up going to Sergio Mendes after Lanny Hall left. I don't know.
1: It might have been Laurel Massey after she left Manhattan Transfer. And Laurel Massey had an accident, and she quit the group, which put him in a spin. And they went to Ahmet and said, Ahmet told him, he says, you have reached so many plateaus. You've got to keep doing. You need to replace her. And they did. And that's when Cheryl Benteen came in, and that's when they really launched. And suddenly they're cutting records with Ringo Starr and Stevie Wonder and the Four Freshmen again. And then they meet up with vocalist John Hendricks, those incredible lyrics.
0: Okay.
1: And 12 Grammy nominations, tying Michael Jackson's Thriller in one year.
0: Wow.
1: And, God, they beat the Beach Boys. their album Brazil shot back at them when they beat the Beach Boy on that one. They got a Grammy for that. And they just went on and reached the top and continued touring. You know, they fell off the charts after a while, but they continued touring worldwide for another 25, 30 years. And, you know, they were the lead act in the Grammys there for several years in the 80s.
0: Yeah.
1: And I remember Billy Crystal hosting the Grammys, maybe 84, 85, and he looks into the camera and says, we have Manhattan Transfer, you know, they're great. And everybody claps. And then he looks at the camera and says, you know, they've been singing together since 1972. He thought that was amazing. That was 1985. 51 years later, they're still doing it.
0: Absolutely.
1: And, but they inspired Pentatonix, for example. Right now, the number one harmony group in the country. Their their genesis was and inspiration was Manhattan Transfer. Same to Boys to Men, New York Voices, Take Six. They toured with Take Six, so they started, and they had rough times. They had had Tim Hauser passed away, and but they put out a beautiful album on their 50th anniversary a couple of years ago called 50, which had their voices combined with about 50 strings. Just incredible stuff. They got nominated for a Grammy for that in 2 years ago.
0: Oh, yeah.
1: 50 years on.
0: And they, I think they got a Grammy for redoing weather reports. I can't think of that instrument.
1: Birdland.
0: Yeah, Birdland. They got a Grammy for that. And terrific. I looked it up, by the way. It was Janis Hansen, not Janis Siegel, who replaced Lanny briefly. In the process, I saw that Janis Siegel, my God, the amount of awards she won is enormous. So, yeah.
1: Well, and they've all had solo careers alongside Manhattan Transfer. And some of them, Janis included, is still performing. Yaron Gershovsky's, he's their music director and incredible pianist. He's still doing gigs, and so is their bassist.
0: Sadly, it's really sad with Tim going away because he had the passion for doo-wop, and that's what really did it when they'd redo things like Trickle Trickle. I mean, anybody who remembers the videos is a friend of mine, so I just love that stuff, and I don't think that was replaceable. They're still great, and the music's great, but man, he just lived doo-wop and R&B, and I loved it.
1: Yeah, a lot of the stuff they did early was just junk from his record collection.
0: Yeah.
1: They'd run around, they'd run around to these little record stores and find these 78s and go, let's do this.
0: That's what I mean, and that's what attracted me to that group, more than, of course, their much later success and all that was terrific. But that early stuff of, redoing obscure doo-wop, that was fine with me.
1: Yep, I know. But... And they'd put, John Hendricks was a genius, and Amit saw their vision and really pushed him and made real well for them. But and the videos they did, Offbeat of the Avenues, a tremendous video. They did a Blee Blop Blues about a leaky pipe, and they did that in the setting of the Lucy Desi, I Love Lucy set.
0: Yeah.
1: And Janis played Ethel. Cheryl played.
0: That's got to be in the documentary. I really want to see that.
1: There is a piece of that. You can also find it on YouTube. Just go Blee Blop Blues Manhattan Transfer, and it's a riot. It's an absolute riot.
0: Okay,
1: but I don't want to belay it. But the video tells a compelling story of how they were able to change with the tastes in music.
0: Yeah.
1: Which many people can. Some come up, have some big hits, the styles change, the tastes change, and they go away.
0: That's most of them.
1: But
0: and the idea that
1: that's
0: we'd
1: most
0: be,
1: of them.
0: Yeah, the idea that we'd be talking about a guy who was playing his records by the videos in his bedroom, becoming a superstar, that does not usually happen. So they absolutely adapted and changed with the times very well.
1: Yep, they did. And they have quite a following.
0: So when's it coming out? When's it going to be finished?
1: That's the question. There's still music rights issues to be settled in some areas. We need to trim it down a little bit. It's a little bit too long at 1:52 right now. So there's a little more work to do.
0: Okay.
1: But what I've seen, what's in there, I almost hate to take anything out because it's also good. So I can't wait for it to come out. And I think they're planning a theater release first and the film festivals. Perhaps in Boulder, which replaced the Sundance. I don't know how that's going to work. There's not enough places for people to stay in Boulder, but we'll see if they bit off more than they can chew.
0: Yeah, that will be interesting to see.
1: Mm-hmm. But I think it's already got a lot of interest because there is a a character there that has stayed with a lot of people, and. There was interest in Sweden and helping to finance it and stuff like that.
0: Oh, yeah.
1: Japan loves
0: Japan.
1: Them.
0: Japan. They're huge in Japan.
1: Yeah. Huge in Japan.
0: Yeah.
1: And Europe. Late in their career, they were selling out these 10,000-seat stadiums in Italy and police had to close off the streets because people that couldn't get in wanted to, you know, get close enough to hear the music through that open air,
0: right? You know, sure.
1: Arena. It was so, and of course, music tastes are kind of fickle in the U.S. and they come and go pretty quickly. But
0: yeah,
1: in Japan, in the South, in the Far East, well, Singapore and all that, you know, Australia, they did all that.
0: That's great.
1: Well, I don't want to tie you up too much.
0: Well, I'm thrilled to hear about it all, and keep me posted as to when we can see it. And I just looked up while we were speaking, Blues, you got to say that three times, on YouTube, and just with the opening clip, I know I'm going to love it, so I'll definitely get a link to that.
1: Okay.
0: But keep us posted.
1: Okay.
0: All right, great to talk to you, Dennis. Thanks for the update.
1: You have a great night, Raleigh.
0: All right, you too.
1: All right, cheers.
0: All right, so 888-876-5593. More requests. In fact, I see Ruth is on hold, and I had been meaning to play hers, so that'll come up next on WGN Radio.

0: WGN Radio. I'm Raleigh James, 1946 on Columbia. That was a hit version, Frankie Carl, and that's Marjorie Hughes on vocal. The first version was done by the writers, and you don't want to hear it. And it was Benny Benjamin and George Weiss doing it as the Two Tones. And a couple other people tried it after that, and then in September 46, Frankie Carl just nailed it. And others, Tony Martin or the Andrews Sisters did it as well. But it's one of those things where Ruth requested a while ago, and Ruth... like many of you, did not recall the titles. So she says, I want to hear Rumors Have It. And it wasn't until last week that I had that aha moment where I said, I'll bet she means Rumors Are Flying. So let's find out before the news if I'm right. So is that what you wanted to hear, Ruth?
1: Well, thank you much. It is a wonderful, incredible, it's an unfortunate cookie story. I had a column.
0: Now, wait, I've only got a minute before the news, so we're going to get back to your stories,
1: okay.
0: But what
1: no,
0: I was asking...
1: I'm not going to go any further.
0: Yeah,
1: I wasn't going to go any further, but I think that's why I did that. I put in Rumor Has It. I had a column in a Lake County newspaper. Okay.
0: Yes, rumors are flying.
1: So my request...
0: So hang on, and we'll pick it up after the news. Oh, well, if it's a request, it's real quick. What is it?
1: It is Harry Connick Jr. I wanted to know a couple of his songs. And also, where's he touring besides Ravinia last night?
0: We'll talk about it after the news. Thanks for calling. Keep listening. All right, I like Harry Connick Jr., especially when he does things like... well, we'll play something coming up on WGN Radio.

0: I'm Raleigh James, and there he is, Harry Connick Jr. Right, takes me right back to 1990 when I used to have to play the music that was left of your life in Los Angeles on KMPC. And that was one that I actually enjoyed playing. And that was from when Harry met Sally. In fact, Rob Reiner, who directed that, had been familiar with Harry and asked him to do the soundtrack. And that was one of the things a lot of people think of Don't Get Around Much Anymore, or Let's Call the Whole Thing Off. But I thought I could write a book was just terrific. So, yeah, and in terms of where is he going to be performing, you're going to have to travel, Ruth. This Friday, you can go to New York. You're not going to Chautauqua. All right. July 19th, he'll be outside of Dayton and Kettering. July 20th, he'll be outside of Indianapolis and Carmel. The 22nd, he'll be in Pittsburgh, and the 24th, Atlantic City. And then he goes out to, he's off after July 24th until October when he goes out to California. So I would say if you missed it to be close to Chicago, yeah, you missed it. But he was just terrific. And he grew up, his mother was a judge and his father was the district attorney in New Orleans. And his mom died when he was very young. But they also had a record store there, which was a little interesting thing. And he obviously was involved with music from a very young age, learning to play keyboards around 3 and playing publicly by the time he was 5 in jazz band while he's 10. Well, hey, when your dad's the district attorney and says, come see my son, you go. All right. So he did some classical stuff, too, as well. And, you know, of course, here you are in New Orleans. So you're going to play some jazz as well, and he did. And he's gotten into acting, too, as far as that goes. And I remember so well, after that Harry Met Sally soundtrack came out, and there were so many great pop standards on that. He had done a concert in Los Angeles, and many listeners to KMPC wanted to go, and they went, and they came back, and they just were upset as could be, because of course, there's many sides to Harry Connick Jr., and they were expecting a concert that was going to be all pop standards, and mostly not. But of course, he's done a number of things, including funk and jazz and more, and got a lot of credit, a lot of sales, and a lot of awards for it all. All right, so Harry Connick Jr., 888-876-5593. We've got, let's see, Stan in Dearborn. All right, Stan, welcome back to WGN Radio.
1: Hi, Raleigh. Sorry I missed you Monday.
0: Yeah.
1: But I did have the Checkers and the Alvinos.
0: I'm sure.
1: I fell asleep in between, and when I woke up, the Alvinos were on. It was already too late to call.
0: Well, sleep is sacred. Take all you can get.
1: I know, especially at my age.
0: Oh,
1: but anyway,
0: absolutely. What's up?
1: I have a documentary on the Motown musicians,
0: yes.
1: And it was out in the theaters, I don't know, about maybe 12, 15
0: yeah.
1: years ago. Called Standing in the Shadows of
0: yes,
1: Motown.
0: Yes, and they really were standing in the shadows of Motown.
1: They were, yeah.
0: They should have gotten a lot more credit, but I,

0: jazz areas in Detroit, you know, when a show closed, they'd go to Motown, you know, after midnight, they'd lay down hours of tracks.
1: Yeah.
0: And we knew a couple of the recording engineers, Big Mike and Motown Murphy, if you ever heard of Motown Murphy.
1: Yep.
0: He's responsible probably for all your Detroit Northern Soul.
1: Yeah, that was Ron. I remember.
0: Yeah.
1: Absolutely.
0: Yeah.
1: And he mastered them, too. And,
0: yes, he did.
1: He not only was a great engineer, and I say great because nothing was ever over-modulated, and that's what's important to me, but he actually did a lot of the cutting, you know, the vinyl cutting. The masters.
0: Yes, he did.
1: Good stuff.
0: In fact, he cut quite a few acetates for us.
1: Yeah.
0: Off of the original tapes, so... And he had a lot of original tapes.
1: Yeah, and it's interesting because, of course, he grew up long before this period of time and was, I think he was a teacher in Detroit of engineering, you know, professional engineering and all that. So it's not like he got into it because he was necessarily a fan of the music, but he sure did make it better.
0: Yeah, he had a record show, or a record store, and in the back he had a little studio where he cut a lot of the records, and we used to go to his store every Saturday. We did our show Friday night. Saturday morning we got up about 10 o'clock, went to Murphy's store, and he opened that, I think, at 10 or 11, and we stayed there till 8 o'clock till he closed. We spent a whole day over there with him. And so anyway, he would tell us how, you know, these musicians, they lay out all these tracks at Motown, and then they'd go across the street at 4, 5, 6 in the morning, go across the street to Rick Tikki Golden World and lay down tracks there.
1: Sure. And, sadly, it's not only a love of it, but like we were saying, you didn't get paid very much at that point, so absolutely you'll walk over to a Golden World or Rick Tikki. Yeah.
0: And then a high school friend of mine, well, my grade school friend, whose brother was in the band, Dick and the Teen Beats, they were kind of a studio band at Big Top Records. We had a Big Top studio in Dearborn at the Carmen Towers, and they did backup for Del Shannon and the Young Sisters and Bobby Smith and the Dream Girls and Mickey Denton, and we were able to go in there a couple times and watch a studio session. In fact, one time they called us kids. We're like, 12, 14 years old. They called us because the freight elevator didn't work. They called us to come and carry all the stuff up to the third floor of the conference towers.
1: Oh, God.
0: And our reward, the reason they got us there is that we could meet the Young Sisters, maybe get a date.
1: You know, what you're saying makes a lot of sense, because I often wondered, because Big Top, that was Johnny Beanstalk's label in New York, and I wondered, you see like Bobby Smith, and you see like Del Shannon, and all they say, Don and Juan, well, they were in New York, but I wondered how they do this, but apparently, through Harry Balk and others, they had a heck of a presence in Detroit. I did not know.
0: Yeah, it was Harry Balk, that's right,
1: Yeah. So.
0: And a high school friend of mine, Mike Hedgie, was in a Royal Playboys, and they backed up the Dynamics on Misery and I'm the Man.
1: Oh, man, the best two Dynamic records ever.
0: Yeah, and he was in a musician's union, and he also repaired instruments, and I remember him, he was getting royalties for it.
1: Wow.
0: And I remember him saying, we'd go to a party or go out, at night, and he says, "Yeah, I got my royalty check. We can go out tonight." I said, "Yeah, how much you get?" $7.38.
1: Yeah. Oh man, I think Misery was cut at United Sound, if I'm not mistaken.
0: Yeah, they backed him up at United.
1: Yeah,
0: and but it was still a big Harry Balk deal with Big Top.
1: Did they make money? Remember the Who recorded Zoot Suit, and there was that question of whether they rewrote the lyrics to Misery but kept the melody and backing track the same. And I wondered if they ever got anything for that.
0: Not that I heard of, but I don't know. And I didn't know what record was that?
1: Oh, yeah, no, this is Zoot Suit by the Who.

0: Ooh.
1: Zoot Suit. By the who?
0: I'll have to find that because the accusation was the lyrics were different, but it was the exact melody and backing track.
1: Yeah.
0: So.
1: That's interesting.
0: Yeah. Yeah, I'll have to look for Zoot Suit and we'll play it as the next bumper so you can hear it. But I often wondered, because it sort of was there for a moment and then I never heard another word and I thought, I bet they got nothing.
1: Yeah. But, you know, I agree with you on the studio musicians. Back, I read about Apollo Records. You know,
0: right.
1: Apollo Records, if you wanted to come in and get a rehearsal, you had to do it a cappella because they wouldn't waste the money on a band if you couldn't sing.
0: Right.
1: So that's why there was a lot of a cappella on the Apollo tapes. And I'm sure that a lot of the New York labels at that time did the same thing because of, you know, like what you said, the musicians were in the union and they had to pay them by rate.
0: Right. Right, absolutely. And something as big and visible as the Apollo couldn't skirt it. You know, I have a feeling probably George Goldner found a way, but for the most part, yeah, and Moishe Levy, he just threatened people probably. But regardless, for the most part, it was absolutely AFM, and they were no slouches at making sure that people were toeing the line.
1: That's right. And some of the labels, they had their, you know, their favorites, like George Goldner had, you know, his favorite groups, the saxophone player on,
0: Right, they'd pick up all the what they considered their A-list studio musicians, and it was always the same guys if they were available.
1: Yeah, like Old Town had Al Sears.
0: Yep.
1: And,
0: let's
1: see who else, a couple names I can't recall
0: right.
1: now, but.
0: Yeah,
1: we were on the same.
0: Me
1: yeah,
0: too.
1: Same
0: but there were so many. Well, of course, you know, Bert Keys, my doo doo doo ba ah. Bert Keys did a lot of stuff with Goldner, and you know, I think Jimmy Wright.
1: Jimmy Wright, that's what I was thinking of. Yeah.
0: Yeah. Right. Exactly. So
1: Jimmy Wright Orchestra.
0: Exactly. So, but you know, even Richard Barrett, who got involved in just about everything, who was kind of mobbed up himself, I always thought. But regardless, he did a lot with Goldner. So yeah.
1: Yeah, he brought the brought Frankie Lyman in.
0: Yeah, you betcha. Right. And later, of course, he was responsible for the Chantels and everything else.
1: Yeah. And some of the Apollo or Acapella groups were talking about Manhattan Transfer earlier.
0: Right.
1: You know, who I liked there earlier. I liked Trickle Trickle.
0: Oh, yeah.
1: You know,
0: absolutely.
1: When they did that.
0: Yeah,
1: the Nylons were another group.
0: Yeah, that's why Tim Hauser was so great, because he loved that music. And, you know, after that, we haven't heard much of that, but still good stuff.
1: One of my favorite a cappella groups from the early 80s was called Charm.
0: Okay.
1: It came out of New Jersey.
0: Yeah.
1: And another one was 14 Karat Soul.
0: Right, right.
1: And
0: Pure Gold out of Pittsburgh.
1: Pure Gold was really good out of Pittsburgh.
0: Yeah, absolutely.
1: BQE. Out
0: right.
1: of Brooklyn.
0: Yep.
1: And yeah, that era of a cappella, early 80s.
0: Yeah, well, even into the 90s, they were still digging.
1: Yeah, true that, yeah. Yep.
0: You know, and I remember Pure Gold played one of the Blavitt shows. That would have been like 2000. So, they were still around.
1: They did a backup on the, on what's his name for public radio.
0: Oh, yes, absolutely, because he did it there. Yeah, the Savoy guy's kid. Why can't I think of it? Herman Lubinsky's kid, T.J. Lubinsky.
1: T.J. Lubinsky shows.
0: I think Herman was actually his grandfather.
1: One.
0: But and it's funny because T.J. had pitched that to other public stations who all turned him down. And Pittsburgh picked it up, and it's so funny because other than the three tenors, they've never on PBS made the kind of money they did with those doo-wop shows, and people were just turning their nose up at it at first.
1: Yeah, those were a lot of good shows. The volumes were on one of them.
0: Yes, it was good because while some of the originals had passed, there were still some left, and he couldn't do it today because now everybody's gone.
1: Yeah.
0: So
1: back then there's still enough originals to hold down that name of group.
0: Yes, absolutely, and you know, also had Kenny Vance involved with a lot of it, who I just loved, and he's still around too, I guess. But most of them are, you know, there aren't any students left. Let's say that.
1: Yeah. And Yeah. We met the Louis Lyman. He was leading up the teenagers, and Jimmy Merchant was still around, and Herman Santiago.
0: Right.
1: And we got a chance to meet them.
0: Yeah, Louis Lyman, I'm not a juvenile delinquent.
1: Yeah.
0: It was great stuff. Absolutely. Yeah, and you know, we didn't realize how brief a period of time, like all those UGHA or PGHA concerts and all the doo-wop societies around the country, and I don't think there's a one left.
1: Yeah, you know, I think there's still some DVDs available around.
0: Oh, yeah. Yeah, but
1: of those shows.
0: As far as actually doing it, I don't think there's any city that has an active doo-wop society at all for putting on concerts.
1: No.
0: No, it's sad.
1: No. Not that I know of. I know that we've got a group. We just meet on Sundays and listen to a doo-wop, but it's just a local, you know, 5, 6, 8, 7, 8 of us guys from the, you know, that we knew each other in high school.
0: That's nice. Yeah. Absolutely. Yeah. At least there's some camaraderie there. You know, I can walk the streets of Scottsdale or Globe, and I'm not going to find anyone.
1: Well, you can come to Dearborn and join us if you want.
0: Yeah, boy, I wish I could. Absolutely. I'd be there in a heartbeat. Well, it is always wonderful to hear from you.
1: Okay, well, thanks, and nice talking to you.
0: Okay,
1: and I just wanted to let your listeners know that there's a documentary on the Motown musicians out there.
0: Absolutely, and it was big, too. I'm going to look to see if that's available on YouTube at this point. It's old enough that maybe it is.
1: Probably.
0: I'll check it. Okay, thanks.
1: Okay, thanks, Lolly.
0: Good deal. And I'll get you links if it is, as far as that goes. And you're definitely going to want to see this Manhattan Transfer thing in the Desi Lou Studios of I Love Lucy. Just classic stuff. 888-876-5593. We got Cindy. We got Brian in Seneca. We've got Fran in Austin. And hopefully we'll have you coming up on WGN Radio.

right, if that's not Misery, I Give Up, as far as the music. And if you don't remember Misery, pretty much you just heard it with different words when it gets down to it. But just in case, here were the dynamics.

0: Same record. All right, and here is the deal. This came out in 64, right before The Who hit. The Who had been The Who, but they had a manager who, for a few months in 1964, convinced them that they needed to change their name. So that was released as The High Numbers, and one single, and that was on Fontana. And, of course, it didn't hit, which is probably why the Dynamics couldn't have gotten anything out of it, because there wasn't anything to find. But what's interesting is that The Who now has a CD out, about 10 years old now. The Who hits 50, and the first song on it, Zoot Suit by The High Numbers. And then, of course, it gets into I Can't Explain and everything else. But yes, of course, it's the same song. All right, so 888-876-5593-8888-RALEIGH. And we got Fran and Austin. What's happening, Fran?
1: Hey. Oh, lost my voice. That's what's happening.
0: So did The Who.
1: Okay. Oh, yeah, no, that's true. Oh, my God. That does sound just the same. Yeah.
0: Of course, I mean, it's the same. Yes.
1: Yep.
0: But since neither of them were hits, I guess there wasn't any reason to take it further.
1: Yeah. But... I'll be so interested when that Manhattan Transfer thing comes out, because
0: yeah.
1: I absolutely love them. And I also like Lambert, Hendricks, and Ross.
0: Oh, yeah.
1: And I was wondering, you know, what I don't know too much about them. I've got songs that I like of theirs, but I don't really know too much about them. I think they were before Manhattan Transfer, from what I understand.
0: Yeah, they were doing stuff in the 50s.
1: Okay, that's what I kind of thought. Yeah,
0: it was Annie Ross and Dave Lambert and John Hendricks. And John Hendricks actually wrote lyrics to something that I like, and now I'm trying to think of what it is. Maybe one of the Count Basie records. I don't know. But they formed originally in 1957, and then they changed their name to Lambert, Hendricks, and Bavon in 62. I think Annie Ross had left.
1: Oh,
0: so,
1: man, she's the one, I guess, that's singing on in mellow tone.
0: Yeah, they were, the first thing they did was a song of Basie, and they were New York, as far as that goes, and they were on Ampar, ABC Paramount, and the first album was versions of Count Basie standards, and then they did Sing Along with Basie, and I think Sing Along got a Grammy, but in any event, they did three albums on Columbia, and this was before Annie had left. She got married. A jazz singer, and so Ann Moss replaced her on some of the stuff. So then Yolande Bobbin became the person who was the woman in it. So the stuff that was recorded after 62 would have been Bobbin or Bavon, however you say that. So any hopes that this group would go on beyond, say, the mid 60s? Lambert died in 66. He was in some kind of car wreck. But yeah, I'm trying to think, what was it that John... I was talking about him a week or so ago, saying, oh, yeah, John Lambert wrote the words of that. Now I can't think of it. Oh, well. Oh, well, the mind is a terrible thing to waste.
1: I know. Believe me, I know.
0: Yeah.
1: I was wondering, like, on the In Mellow Tones, that the song... I think it's called In Mellow Tones,
0: uh-huh,
1: or Mellowly or something. I was wondering who the female vocalist was on that, because, oh my God, she is amazing.
0: What year did that come out?
1: I don't know.
0: Yeah.
1: I just, you know, I've heard it many times, but I don't know what year it came out. I mean, I didn't hear it until... Well, you know,
0: after the fact, right? So you wouldn't.
1: Yeah, after the fact. Yeah.
0: Yeah. I don't know.
1: So.
0: Yeah.
1: Okay. Well, I'm trying to find.
0: I think that In a Mellow Tone was off that 59 album, so that would be the hottest new group in jazz, and that was part of a Duke Ellington project. And they did a vocal version of that Yeah, in a Mellotron. I would bet Hendrix was involved in getting that lyrics. But let me see if I actually have that. I might. But I think it's from that 59 album. So that would be when Annie Ross was definitely still there.
1: Okay, yeah. A couple of years ago, you played it for me as a request.
0: Okay. Well, then it should be on this computer.
1: I know you have it. That's
0: right.
1: Why I said that.
0: So. Right. And you know what's really bad is just today, one of those things, instead of doing show prep or whatever, I was trying to move files onto the new computers. And I realized that I'm just so lost in this that I know I've lost half of them, and then I put some on there twice. You know, when you're dealing with 4,000 or 5,000 cuts, you get confused after a while.
1: God.
0: Yeah, so...
1: Yeah. Oh, sure.
0: So I'll, you know, exactly where that is, but I'll find it. And we'll play it.
1: Okay.
0: Absolutely.
1: And it's also, since you mentioned Trickle Trickle, and we've been getting a lot of rain around here.
0: Yes.
1: Lately.
0: Oh. Well, we'll play the videos version. Yeah.
1: Oh, okay. Yeah, I've heard that one too, I like that. Yeah.
0: Yeah, that's the original. And, you know, I got to go with that. So, I've got that. Here we go. Trickle, trickle. I've got five copies of that. So, all right. So that made it five different times. All right. So we'll continue.
1: Okay.
0: All right. Thanks.
1: All right.
0: Appreciate it. All right.
1: Sure. Thanks,
0: yes. What do you want it as an MP3 or an AIF or maybe a WAV file? Yes, we have a lot of trickle, trickle. Now, we just have to find in a mellow mood. All right, we will. 888-876-5593. Cindy is in Chicago. What's up tonight, Cindy?
2: Yeah, this was the best show that I've ever heard you have. This was about the studio musicians.
0: Oh.
2: I mean, it just, you know, I thought these people, you know, that had these bands were just, you know, I don't know, maybe they were talented, but I didn't know all that. I really didn't, and I listened to all the, I mean, it's so interesting to me because this is such a big part, you know, everyone listening allergies to music.
0: Well, the real key was much more, first it had to be the right song. If you don't have the right song, I don't care what you've got behind you, it's not going to do anything. But if you've got the right song, that alone won't do it either. And to me, the producer is king, because he's the guy who's going to decide what studio musicians he's using, and he's the guy who's going to decide how it goes and how it's recorded. And so that's why I say Snuff Garrett to me was a god. As far as top 40 producers in the early 60s, no one could touch him. Billy Sherrill in the late 60s and early 70s for country, just a god. You know, there are a few people like that who just, anything they touched was a great production.
2: Well, I just... allergies, I gotta take my pill.
0: Man, all right. You could probably do a commercial for one of these products. You cough lovely.
2: Yeah.
0: Yeah, see, I'm telling you, just record that. Yeah, it'll be good. All right.
2: But then anyhow, I have a request.
0: If you live long enough, what is it?
2: Who put the bop in the bop shibop? Who made my baby fall in love with me?
0: Yeah, all right. I thought I played that recently. Who put the bop in the bop shibop? And so I will. That's a Brill Building right there, Barry Mann. And I was going to play People Are Strange. Would you rather hear Barry Mann?
2: People Are Strange.
0: You'd rather hear People Are Strange?
2: And then...
0: Okay, we'll put Barry Mann for next week.
2: It's horrible here.
0: Yeah. Well, you'll hear The Doors tonight, and if you make it to next week, you'll hear Barry Mann.
2: All right. As soon as I take my pill, it goes away.
0: Good luck. All right. Let's hope you don't go away. Thanks. Appreciate it. All right. Does not sound good, but I'm telling you, you need a soundtrack for a commercial for some cough medicine. We got our gal. So 888-876-5593. Brian is in Seneca. What's happening, Brian?
3: Not much. All the news, it's fit the printer, at least fits the printer. But before we get on to that, first off, I hope your first caller was talking about Taurus, the Lonely Bull.
0: Mm.
3: Raging Bull is either the Robert De Niro movie about Jake LaMotta were me getting drunk in a studio at 2 o'clock in the morning and putting the 45 of Taurus, a Lonely Bowl on the turntable at 78, knocked just a little bit sideways for the extra wow.
0: Yes. No, I'm sure you're absolutely right. 1962, the Lonely Bowl. Know it well. So, but you'd be surprised, Brian, what people request versus what the actual titles are vary widely on this show. You know, and sometimes
3: they
0: put
3: vary widely in my mind, too, so I'm only kidding the guy. Yeah. I'm not breaking his back or nothing.
0: No, but, you know, there are times that, like Ruth, I'll have no idea, and then it'll occur to me, oh, I see what she wanted, you know, that kind of thing. So, yes.
3: Exactly. And on studio musicians, that's kind of a funny thing because it was, what, 10 years, 15 years at most after the glory days of the Wrecking Crew, which, like you said, did not call themselves that at the time, but it was always the same people who got called because it was the same people who sounded good and answered the phone and showed up sober.
0: Right. Oh, absolutely, that was a big factor. And on time, because remember, the Musicians Union fined you per minute if you were late. So that was huge. You had to be on time.
3: I was working. Yeah, what I was working up to was Milli Vanilli, who basically did the same darn thing.
0: Well, they didn't
3: got caught.
0: Right, right.
3: Got roasted, and one of them got roasted so hard that he went into mortal depression and killed himself.
0: Yeah, sad. Sad. Yeah, no, that was absolutely a creation. And, you know, of course, nobody bothered to care. The Monkees were a creation, but give it a few decades later and we cared about Milli Vanilli.
3: Yeah, well, the Monkees had talent, which was the next point I was going to make.
0: Some of them.
3: Now, yes, the Monkees, the band, was formed.
0: Yeah.
3: It did not happen. They did not build themselves. They were grabbed off the hiring list. But two of the members of the group, Peter Tork and Michael Nesmith, were active musicians who thought they'd pick up a TV gig. They weren't TV actors. They were musicians. No. Mickey Dolenz was an actor, but he also fronted a local garage rock band in L.A. that was pretty darn successful called Mickey and the One-Nighters, where he was the lead vocalist and played rhythm guitar. So he shows up in the audition, and the showrunners say, "Hey, you look like a drummer to me."
0: Right. Well, no, they all obviously had a certain amount of past musically, or they wouldn't have gotten the gig. A lot of people were applying for that gig. But the idea that they were in any way responsible for the hits, they weren't. And that was fine, but unfortunately...
3: Well, they weren't the only group that relied entirely on the Brill Building or other outside writers.
0: Of course that's true, but what happened on the Monkees was that by year two, Michael Nesmith wanted control or certainly better input into everything that was coming, and they basically shut him down. So that was a huge, huge fight. I remember that so well in L.A. So, yeah, and of course, Nesmith never had to work because he was a trust fund baby. His mother invented liquid, whatever, that typo correction. You know.
3: I know without saying.
0: Yeah, liquid paper.
3: Liquid paper.
0: Yeah, she invented that. She was a secretary in Texas, so he didn't need to work.
3: Oh, yeah. But sometimes that makes for the most creative people.
0: Oh, absolutely.
3: Because they don't have to worry about losing.
0: Right. Right, exactly. So, Mickey and the One-Nighters. I do remember that, actually. And so...
3: Their debut single, which actually hit number one on the charts, Last Train to Clarksville, actually had a little bit of a backstory behind it that went over the heads of most people.
0: Okay.
3: Because one of the more famous Clarksvilles in the United States is Clarksville, Tennessee. And just outside of Clarksville, Tennessee is Fort Campbell. And what were they doing at Fort Campbell in 1966?
0: Well, I remember
3: they were setting up.
0: I remember
3: they were setting up tropical Southeast Asian vacations.
0: Well, yeah, but the other thing was Fort Campbell. A lot of the guys would come to Music Row, and if they had any talent, might actually be playing in a session or whatever. And a lot of the Music Row guys who had little bands together would play Fort Campbell. In fact, even in his early days, Billy Sherrill played Fort Campbell. So yeah, there was a connection. But that was a Boyce and Hart song, and I don't know.
3: And that doesn't make it bad. They actually wrote some darn good stuff.
0: Oh, absolutely. Yeah. No, they were,
3: you know,
0: well known. Sure.
3: The protagonist of the song is calling his girlfriend from the payphone, "Come out to Clarksville. I don't think we'll ever see each other again."
0: Yeah. Yeah. And that was, you know, indirect, I guess, to Clarksville, Tennessee. 101st Airborne Division. So yeah. But from what I understood from... oh, God, one of them, I don't remember if it was Boyce or Hart, but anyway, was that they actually made it up. They were driving through Arizona and went to Clarkdale. They kind of liked Clarkdale, and they thought Clarksville sounds even better. At the time they wrote it, they didn't know about Tennessee.
3: Well, sometimes stuff like that happens and makes for better music than they would have gotten if they actually tried.
0: You betcha. All right, good to hear from you. Thank you. Under the
3: guitar suit.
0: Yes.
3: Fender, of course, is famous for making the Stratocaster since 1954.
0: Yep.
3: And they decided they wanted to try getting royalties off of the guitars or shutting down all their competition, because just about every guitar maker that's other than Fender, of course, since it is theirs, and Gibson, makes what's called an ST or an S-style guitar, which is basically a guitar that, for whatever other merits it has, basically cloned the body of the Fender Stratocaster.
0: Mm-hmm.
3: Now, it's a solid body guitar, so it doesn't necessarily change, it doesn't change the sound of the guitar, but the shape is particularly good, otherwise nobody would have copied it.
0: Right.
3: So everybody's copying it. They tried to get a trademark on both their headpiece and their guitar body. They got the trademark on the headpiece, but the guitar body trademark was turned down by the U.S. Trademark Trial and Appeal Board in 2009 because the body shape had been used and copied by so many people so often that it was a generic.
0: Right, right.
3: It was a generic guitar body according to the trademarks.
0: Right.
3: But they decided to go on a little different tack. They sued a Chinese, sell it through Alibaba guitar maker in Germany. And the basis of their lawsuit there was that the design and shape of their guitar bodies was a protected work of applied art,
0: yeah,
3: and thus copyrightable.
0: Right, that's going on right now, actually. That's the 2026 suit.
3: Oh yeah, it is. They won that case because the Chinese people didn't show up.
0: Right.
3: So they've got a backdoor copyright that is legally established and successfully enforced.
0: But try to find the Chinese manufacturer. But apart from that, you're right. They lost 2009. That's when they were trying. And you're right. They got part of it, but then they lost part of it because it had become generic. But yeah, this 2026 ruling is interesting. But yeah, and hopefully other manufacturers who aren't unable to be found in China will not make the mistake of copying it outright. But you know as well as I do that for everyone they find in China, there's somebody else starting tomorrow.
3: Well, the problem is it's called an ST guitar. Everybody does copy it. And Fender's already sent out at least half a dozen cease and desist letters to five guitar manufacturers, including Yamaha, plus a European musical instrument retailer, telling, you know, as a preliminary to suing them to get them to stop copying their guitar bodies or to pay them royalties.
0: Last I heard was they were sending guitar shops cease and desist orders from selling them. But the other thing, and I don't know much about this, you may have read about it and know more than I do, but there was always talk that Leo Fender didn't patent Stratocaster because he stole it. Now, I don't know.
3: Yeah, I'm wondering who he would have stole it from, because I don't think Gibson would have taken it lying down if he'd have stole it.
0: Right. I don't know. You know, that's just something I'd always heard and never bothered to look at. But, Fender's really going after it and going after retailers especially, because if you can get the people who sell it, you pretty much nipped most of it in the bud. But Yamaha did confirm that they've been served. Well, you have ended the hour. We will talk to you soon. Thank you. Thank you.
3: Yep.
0: All right. So that's where it is. We'll get to Chris in South Carolina, and hopefully you next hour, maybe the alphabet too, coming up on WGN Radio.

0: everybody gonna dig.
1: Ooh, holla out loud.
0: Everybody listen while you're blowing off
1: and
0: the way.
1: And whooping and hollering and yelling and screaming to say.
0: Later when they're looking back and digging what you said.
2: WGN Radio, I'm Raleigh James. Yeah, mixed group, mixed gender, mixed race, Lambert, Hendrix, and Ross. And there they were in 1959. In fact, on their Columbia album, the hottest new group in jazz. And they were there for a moment, and absolutely. So that was for Fran. 888-876-5593. Nick is in Baltimore. What's up, Nick?
3: Yeah, hi. I enjoy the stories that people tell. You know, in fact, some of these people are so knowledgeable to call you up and have such interesting histories to relate. And it's just fun to listen to it. Yeah, if you ever get a chance to, there's a song. I don't know the title. Maybe it's the title's in the lyrics. It's like Me and You and a Dog Named Boo.
2: Well, that's the title. Me and You. Yes, Lobo. Absolutely.
3: That's, oh, okay. Yeah. Is that the title of the song, Me
2: yes.
3: and You?
2: Me and You and a Dog Named Boo.
3: Oh, really? That's the title? Okay. And I didn't even know that.
2: Yep.
3: Yeah, Lobo. So that's it. I just want to say I enjoy listening to your show, and occasionally I'll be listening to it, but I'm listening to it regular now. In fact, I think I'm hooked on your show. So it's very, the Chicago area is very hazy and stuff. It's worse now than it was the last couple of days, you know, because of the fires and Canada.
2: Yeah.
3: And that's going to be bad tomorrow. It's very interesting how all these things drift down so much. But okay, so keep up the good work, and it's nice hearing you.
2: We'll get you Lobo. I promise to play it.
3: Yeah, whenever you can. Whenever you can. I'll be listening regularly. Okay.
2: Well, good to have you. Thanks.
3: Bye.
2: Appreciate it. All right. So, Phil Gernhardt, production, the guy who did The Royal Guardsman and others. All right, Northern Florida stuff. So, 888-876-5593. And Chris in South Carolina has a request. Uh-oh, what do you want to hear, Chris?
4: You ever heard this song called Stomping at the Savoy by Benny Goodman?
2: Of course.
4: I like to hear that, and I like the blues to it.
2: All right. I can
4: do
2: that.
4: Yeah, I got a question.
2: Okay.
4: How do you get QSL cards from radio stations?
2: Well, anymore you probably don't. But used to be you would just write a letter, usually the chief engineer, and what you would have to do is in the letter state the exact date and time that you heard something and what it was you heard, like the transcript of part of a commercial or an announcement or a song, something that verified that you, in fact, heard it. And then the station would send back a QSL card. I don't know who does it today. I know when I get requests, and every now and then I'll get them from Finland, of all places, and I'll send them back something. But for the most part, I'm not sure anybody does it anymore.
4: Oh, yeah, that would be a good souvenir to keep.
2: Yeah, and there's a lot of them. And there's a guy at the FCC who had put together an entire database. And on his AM query page, he has a lot of old cards in some of the stations. But you have to look for them.
4: Okay, what do they have a website for it?
2: Oh, sure. You know, I would bet if you just say FCC AM query, you'll get there. And then it has parameters. You'll want to put in whatever call letters you're after. And, you'll tell them how much results you want because they give you a choice of how much they're going to bludgeon you with. And then, if you look at the history, you scroll down all the way to the early stuff and you'll see stuff. But I would also think that in general, let me do just a general website search right now. QSL
4: cards. Do WGN still have those
2: QSL cards? I doubt it, but they've got a terrific chief engineer. So probably so. Just go ahead and, submit the... I think on the WGN radio contact page... they've got information on how to do it. So go to WGNradio.com and hit contact, and you probably will be able to do that. But, you can, as I say, if you go online, just like I did right now, you can see a lot of them. in terms of examples. And, you know, so it used to be you'd get a postcard in the mail. Now GN is asking for a self-addressed stamped envelope, so I assume you'll get a letter or something. But Bill Murdoch is the chief engineer, and he's terrific. So I think if anybody was going to send you something back, Bill would.
4: Okay, yeah.
2: And, you know, because, of course, like, by the way, of course, remember, mostly you saw that in shortwave and amateur radio hams would collect QSL cards and stuff. But AM stations with good signals would as well. And you can, you know, you can see some of them, as I say, online. So I'm trying to see if I can find a page with it. So let's see. Will anybody show me one? Here's a page of several of them, actually. Now, show me where they are. You know, like I say, it used to be postcards. But, yeah, if you want to do that, I would bet. I'm looking right now at a whole bunch of them. And you can probably buy them on eBay, but you don't want to do that. You want to do it yourself.
4: Yeah.
2: Yeah. But you're gonna see a lot more of them trade, you know, with the hams today, because sadly so many radio stations don't even have a chief engineer on staff. They're using a contract engineer from God knows where, and your response would not be honored. But you can try it. Try GN. I bet you Bill Murdoch will send you something. You can look at the information on WGNradio.com.
4: Okay, I'll do that. I got one more thing.
2: Okay.
4: I saw a great commercial from the past when I was a kid in my childhood.
2: Okay.
4: It's the Cross Street Mall commercial, which is our local mall here in Greenwood.
2: Okay.
4: And you can, I saw it on YouTube on WYFF back in August of 1994, and it took me back.
2: Mm. Okay.
4: It was a back to school promo.
2: Okay. Well, there you go.
4: So, yeah, because back then, cable TV used to broadcast all those local things like the Cross Creek Mall, which I remember.
2: Sure, sure. Well, and even in the CATV days, even more so. All right, good deal. Well, yeah, I would say they'll give you the address on the contact page, which is 303 East Wacker Drive, 18th floor, Chicago, 60601. But write a note to them. You can just write engineering, or you can put Bill Murdoch's name on it, but either way, and send your information, because they'll verify it.
4: Okay.
2: All right, good luck. Let me know how it goes. Okay, thanks.
4: I'll do that.
2: All right, good deal.
4: Weekend.
2: Yeah. But for the most part, I bet you, if you took all the 50-kilowatt stations and sent letters to each of them, I don't know. Not sure what you'd get, if anything, in return, but check it out. So 888-876-5593 is 8888 Raleigh. We were talking about studio musicians, so of course I got to play studio musician. And you haven't heard it? Well, you will next on WGN Radio.

WGN Radio, I'm Raleigh James. Yes, Rupert Holmes from his second epic album in 1975, studio musician, and that about sums it. Oh, look at that. Linda in Richmond Park has called, and I've got three of her requests, one of which is coming up next. So, Linda, welcome back to WGN Radio. Are you with me, Linda? No? All right, we lost Linda. Perhaps she will call back. Well, her request is coming up anyway, and we're going to do Sherry by the Four Seasons. She also wanted Cliff Nobles and Company, The Horse, and there was one more as well. Yes, I believe It's My Party, Leslie Gore. Yeah, and maybe Dancing Cheek to Cheek, Louis Armstrong. So we've got several from Linda, and we will get to them all, and maybe she'll call us back. Who knows? All right. Now, if you'd like to call, we'd love to hear from you. 888-876-5593, 8888 Raleigh. So now, where was I? I've been saving this wonderful story, because the headline hit me on this, because when it said, let me find it exactly here, because I don't want to get this wrong. Here we go. All right. Why is A the first letter of the alphabet? And when I saw that, I thought, you know, things that no one has ever in their right mind thought about or contemplated. Why is A the first letter of the alphabet? You know, it's like, who knows? So I had to take a look at the history of this. By the way, I'll give you the spoiler alert. Nobody knows. But apparently our modern English alphabet, as you know, has 26 letters. And we take that for granted. But if someone were to tell you, well, A is not the first letter in sequence, you'd say, well, the hell it is. A to Z, A-list, etc. Of course. Even the word alphabet comes from the Greek alphabetos, alpha and beta, the first two letters of the alphabet. Of course. But why is it A and not B or M or any other? And after all, you look at the keyboard, Q-W-E-R-T-Y, and they do away with the alphabetic order altogether, going for what your hands are most likely to strike. And we use that every day, so what's the deal? Well, the evolution of the alphabet goes back to 1700 BCE on the eastern shores of the Mediterranean, where a group of Semitic-speaking people, maybe the Phoenicians, developed a writing system that would literally change the world, a streamlined alphabet of 22 letters, that was vastly more efficient and easier to learn. Now, they left something out. They didn't do vowels. And it was practical and all that. They called it abjad, only consonants. Readers were expected to supply vowel sounds from context, which actually worked fairly well in Semitic languages, in which vowels were largely predictable from the consonant root. Didn't work so well for other languages. So here come the Greeks, around 1000 BCE, and they recognized the potential, but they had to spruce it up a bit with some vowels. Yeah, they bought some vowels from Vanna. And the result was the world's first true alphabet, both consonants and vowels. And that was the foundation for Latin via the Romans, which became the basis for every alphabet used in Europe, including ours. Now, the modern English alphabet actually is a Germanic alphabet, which came from Latin to be used in English, German, Swedish, Dutch, Danish, and so forth, the related languages. Other alphabets developed from Latin included the Romance, Italian, French, Spanish, Portuguese, so forth, the Slavic, Polish, Czech, Slovak, the Baltic, Lithuanian, and Latvian, and the Finno-Ugric, Finnish and Hungarian. And like most letters, though, the A started out in life as a picture, and that can be traced to Egyptian hieroglyphs that represented, the A represented an ox head. And in early Semitic writing, the symbol was turned into the letter Aleph, the ancestor of the A, which took the form of an ox head. Now, it's interesting because the ox can still be seen today. If you take the modern capital A and turn it upside down, you clearly see the ox's head with two horns. Now, when the Greek adopted Aleph, they used it to represent a vowel and renamed it Alpha. They also changed the orientation. Now, the Phoenicians drew it upside down. The Greeks remodeled it on a geometric line and rotated it upright so it stood on its horn. And that was the modern A. When the Phoenicians did it, by the way, it was kind of sideways. But regardless, the original ox head symbol of A has been rotated and abstracted over, I don't know, 3,000 years. But the root synergy has symbology has never entirely disappeared. So now we get to the crux of the matter. Why A? All right, why is it first? Well, A has stood at the head of the alphabet throughout its known history, but apparently
It's unsatisfactory to some researchers as to why A has been the first since the Phoenician alphabet, possibly earlier, if anything Semitic preceded that. Why exactly in the first place? Well, after all that, they said, we don't know. The Phoenicians left no record explaining letter order, and the question has been debated by linguists for generations. Some theories exist. None of them are proven. Possible that the Semitic alphabet followed some kind of order established by earlier Egyptian hieroglyphs, or that each letter had some kind of numerical equivalent determining the sequence. And that is true, by the way. Numerologists would swear by that. It's also possible that there was some kind of mnemonic device that gave rise to the arrangement. But in any case, nobody knows. Another theory was the importance of the ox in ancient civilizations. The ox was the most valuable animal that a family could own. Plowing, source of food, clear measure of wealth. So maybe Aleph, the ox, gained a primacy simply because of the animal's high status. No one can verify this. There's no one to ask. So it may be that the order of the alphabet was actually accidental or random or a quirk of historical fate. But we know for sure that once it was established, the order became self-reinforcing. Each generation learned the alphabet, passed it down to the next. The A is firmly in place. So all of that says we don't know why, but it is interesting to see how it devolved. All right, more useless information coming up, and hopefully your calls on WGN Radio.

0: games. Well, listening to that, I mentioned before, some of the songs that I put on this computer I ripped from CDs, much to my embarrassment, because very often they're not the original 45 mixes. But the other thing is that they somehow created them in stereo. Not that the original mixes were. And just listening to that right now, you know, I put in a couple new computers in each of the studios, I realized that it's not pure mono. I'm going to have to... I have to get some Y adapters here because I think I'm losing a channel. All right, well, hopefully Linda heard Sherry and heard enough of it to like it. So that's about all I can say because one of those channels was clearly not there. All right, so 888-876-5593, 8888, Raleigh. If it's on your mind, I'll see if it's on mine. H.B. Barnum. Oh, man, he would have turned 90 yesterday, born in Houston in 1936, and he was great. He was in that PBS documentary years ago, Little Richard, King and Queen of Rock and Roll, but he was also, you know, part of the Deutones and the Robins and so much more as far as L.A. recording studio royalty. William Bell, well, he turns 87 today, so as far as I know, unless something's happened, he is still with us. And that is a modern miracle because he was ticketed to be on that plane with Otis Redding. And you know, every time you hear about a plane crash like that, there's usually somebody who's holding a ticket and they missed it for whatever reason. And that's where you start to say, yep, fate at hand. So, of course, William Bell gave us a Private Number with Judy Clay and Trying to Love Too. And so good that he wasn't on the plane. Desmond Dekker, well, he's no longer with us, but he'd been dead about 20 years now. He would have turned 85 today. Millie Jackson, I believe she is still with us. Good for her. Well, she's too spunky to die. 82, born in Georgia in 1944, grew up in Newark and in Brooklyn. Denise LaSalle would have been 92. Mercifully, she died in 2018 because it wasn't good at the end. She was quite sick, lost a leg, had heart trouble, and all sorts of things. So that was like January of 2018 in Jackson, Tennessee. And that's a real shame. She was terrific. Yeah, certainly the class of Jackson. Well, that and the Lanières, of course. And I think her second husband had been a disc jockey for a while, ran some radio station, and then was a preacher. So there you have it. Solly McElroy? Yeah, he would have been 93 right now. You're saying who? Well, the Flamingos when Earl Lewis left in 1952. Solly. Yeah, Golden Teardrops on Chance. You betcha. He left after the first Parrot session in 1954. Nate Nelson sung on the second one. Solly went on to the Morocco's. Yeah, and a lot of interesting things there, as you know. So maybe we'll play some of that. I know that was Morocco's one of Scotty's favorites as far as that. And yeah, they did well, actually. Not as much stateside. I don't think they had any chart records. But I'll tell you what, and they were on United. They were big charters in Australia. And I think when they were booked on a show, they were called the Harlem Blackbirds. I do not know why the Flamingos was not acceptable, but there they were. And in 1982, he got the Morocco's going again. Yeah, Fred Martin and Larry Johnson and Richard Nickens from the El Dorados. And sadly, died. That's like 31 years ago now. Oh, hard to believe. He was just 61 years old. All right, so that's a little bit of absolutely nothing. It's a slow news day, I guess, right now, or certainly a slow caller day. And that's when I always say, well, let's check out 2020 news. And I mentioned before, my buddy Kevin Gershon, formerly of CBS, had retired, put together sort of a tribute to the CKLW style of 2020 RKO news. And the writing is just terrific. All of the stories are 100% real. You just won't hear them quite in this manner when the news delivers them.
1: Hustle Leech Party, plus Little Mouse of Horrors, and Penalty Trick. I'm Grant Marshall, 2020 News. Real news, real stories, real fun. Biohazard demand, bada ching ding. Some New York Gotham gangster sentenced again for squeezing schmoes for scratch. This time the fraud father sending some sap a screenshot of his bio from a mob fax website. Get my grift, demanding 10K from one Vic. John Dillinger wanna be warned. You wanna make this go away? Send my wife the cash, the Daily News reports. Last time coffer they can't recuse called his command from in the clink, and his mark made sure the money made its way to the missus. The tales of Desperwo, mouse trapped in the outback. stream boat shrilly in a little town in Western Australia, where an infestation of mice of biblical contortions has overrun the village with vermin of mice and men. So bad, homes are deluged with the disgusting devils. Locals reporting their beds are crawling with rodents. The Times reports snakes reported to be so slaked they're plump with the plague of pests. Tricky mouse hub roused. World Cup sucker, the beautiful tame. Police in Peru, South America, cook up a cartoon caper to pinch a pusher who's got World Cup fever. Cops there dress for repress by donning FIFA mascot costumes. Clutch the bald eagle for USA and maple the moose for Canada to rope-a-dope their drug dealer with his red card down. Flaking Bad thinks Joker faces are cute and cuddly characters until they arrest El Flopo. They don't call them dope dealers for nothing. And that's what's happening. I'm Grant Marshall, 2020 News.
0: And there you have it. All right, six numbers that are lucky and unlucky in different cultures, which is fascinating. Some of them I knew, some of them I had no idea. The number three holds significance across many cultures. Did you know that? And why? Well, there's, of course, ancient belief in the geometrical balance of triangles to the religious concept of the Trinity and all of that. But others say there's a psychological affinity for the number three because it's the smallest number required to create a pattern. And hard to say, yeah, three little pigs, three wishes, three

0: China, Vietnam, Japan, Korea, Taiwan. In those countries, the number four has a phonetic similarity and is sometimes identical to the word for death. The linguistic coincidence created such strong superstitions that many East Asian buildings omit fourth floors. Hospitals avoid rooms numbered four, and gift-giving involving four items is inappropriate. So the fear of four, taken even more seriously in Asian cultures than the number 13 in Western cultures. So for anyone doing business in Asia, tetraphobia is a genuine concern. Well, who knew? The number 8... In China, the antidote to the noxious number 4 is the lucky number 8. And of course, in numerology, number 8, I think, means money, you know, that you get wealth and stuff like that. But in Mandarin Chinese, the pronunciation of the number 8 sounds very similar to a word meaning wealth or prosperity. Yes, there's your numbers, your dollar connection. The phonetic connection has made the 8 the luckiest and most coveted number in Chinese society, influencing everything from business decisions to architecture and major life events. So no coincidence, the opening ceremony for the 2008 Beijing Olympics began at 8:08:08 p.m. on 8:08:08. I don't know the history of how well they did, mind you, but that's when it opened. The number 13, which obviously that's infamous, and that's trichodicophobia, which is not fear of Richard Nixon, commonplace among Europe and the Americas, where you see a lot of office buildings that skip the 13th floor. And airlines sometimes omit row 13. Now, by the way, in Indianapolis, I lived on the 13th floor. Of course, we had a flood. I thought the first 12 floors drowned, but it turned out that the water just sought the lowest level on that floor, and that was under where I was living. So maybe it wasn't lucky for me, but we certainly had a 13th floor. And most buildings I've seen have it, but, you know, South Florida, I'll tell you what, Miami, the hotels, they rarely had a 13th floor. And so where's the origin? Well, this is one of those who knows. There's two main theories. Christian tradition points to the Last Supper, where 13 people were present. Well, that tells you how it went for Jesus and the traitorous Judas and all of that. So that's the deal. And Norse mythology, on the other hand, tells of a dinner party of 12 gods disrupted by Loki. Yeah, the trickster, the 13th guest, leading to the death of Baldur, the god of light. So 13 is sometimes considered lucky in Italy, contrary to most of the Western culture. So why? Due to the numbers association with the once popular Italian soccer betting game, and I couldn't pronounce it to save my soul, in which players tried to predict the outcomes of 13 soccer matches to win big prizes. And from the game came Italian phrases meaning to make 13. I'm not going to try on those either. 17 for Italians, they avoid 17. And that dates back to ancient Rome, and more specifically Roman numerals. The Roman numeral XVII can be arranged to spell VIXI, which is Latin for I have lived. The phrase implies that one is now dead, hence the connotation of bad luck. As with 13, in other countries, some Italian buildings skip the 17th floor, and superstitious Italians avoid making important plans on the 17th of the month. And then there's the 18th. In Jewish tradition, the number 18 represents Chai, the Hebrew word for life, making it one of the most auspicious numbers in Jewish culture. And that comes from Hebrew gematria, in which letters have numerical values assigned to them, and the letters forming Chai, Chet 8, and Yud 10, total 18. Because of its status as a lucky number, amounts in multiples of 18 are given as charitable donations. All right, and you see that high on jewelry, too, very often. All right, so that's all I know about numbers, which isn't a lot. Cleveland Dennis, welcome back to WGN Radio. What's up?
1: I've been listening, you know, most of the week. I think I missed the second half of Tuesday's show when the All-Star game was on, but I'm kind of referring back to a caller that said he was talking about alkaline, and then he was trying to create a pun about alkaline batteries.
0: Yes.
1: But
0: yes.
1: I just, you know, my birthday in 1964, my dad and my mom bought me a 2016 alkaline glove, and I have it to this day. Had played baseball and softball with it for many, many years, kept it in somewhat reasonable shape. But anyhow, I just thought I'd mention that.

0: because that fellow called in and was talking about Al Kaline, who I think in his second year, like 1955, won the batting title at 20 years old.
1: Yeah.
0: And that's kind of unique for baseball when it's not a wartime and all that. But I just want to make that comment. I walk around with a 1963 All-Star Game Ducat, the ticket that I kind of framed in plastic from the All-Star Game in Cleveland in 63.
1: Uh-huh.
0: And on that date every year, there's a couple of places I go, and I, not that I'm showing it off, but I show it to people and talk about baseball and the All-Star Game. But Willie Mays stole second and third. He electrified the crowd, as I remember.
1: Uh-huh.
0: And, that's my comment about All-Star Game or All-Star Week and Home Run Derby and so forth and so on. But I've been enjoying the show most of the week because I like some of the talk about the doo-wop oldies.
1: Yeah.
0: And you played the Edsels, and then you mentioned they were from Cleveland. I never knew that.
1: Well, they're from Youngstown, you know, but they recorded it in Cleveland.
0: Right, yeah. That's kind of interesting from my perspective.
1: Yeah.
0: But was there anything mentioned about the new full moon? Didn't that just happen recently?
1: There was a new moon, yes, on the 14th. I should have mentioned, write your prosperity checks. There was a new moon.
0: Yep.
1: And
0: okay,
1: I should have, Carol used to keep me in line with that stuff. And let's see about new moons. That was July 14th at 4:44 in the morning. The next one will be August 12th. And then also that August 12th moon will be a solar eclipse as well. Now, as far as full moon, should anybody be interested, July 29th is the Buck Moon at 9:30 in the morning, see it Central Time.
0: But wait a second, you said there's going to be an eclipse with the...
1: Yeah. Well, there'll be a solar eclipse on August 12th, and there'll be a lunar eclipse on August 28th. They kind of come together. Yes.
0: That's not one of those where it darkens the sky.
1: What? Well, firstly, I'd have to take a look at a map and to see exactly who'd get the brunt of that. But it'll probably not darken the sky. But if it does, it'll be 12:30 in the afternoon.
0: Yeah, our sky was darkened this morning here in Elgin because of the smoke.
1: Right. And, the wind currents. It's been pretty bad, but you know, it seems like everywhere right now is just having lousy weather. It's interesting.
0: Right. Yeah. Well, on the 4th, it rained, you know, 4 days in a row and washed out the bingo game over here in Bartlett, and you know, it just wasn't a good event. But really all I got.
1: I looked it up. I looked it up for you. The solar eclipse, it is a total solar eclipse, but you've got to be in Greenland, Iceland, or northern Spain to see it.
0: Yeah, that's not going to happen.
1: Yeah, you and me both.
0: Okay.
1: All right.
0: Okay.
1: Thanks. Appreciate it. Yeah, so should you be going to Greenland? Nobody goes to Greenland, not willingly. 888-876-5593, maybe if they're drafted, I don't know. Although it's been in the news this year, one of the many subjects that we'll just ignore. Johnny and Austin, welcome back to WGN Radio. So, soulofthecity.net this Sunday, 6 to midnight Central. What do we have on tap?
2: Well, at 8 o'clock every week we do a feature artist. Trying to remember who we did last week.
1: Oh, no.
2: Oh, we did Earth, Wind, and Fire last week.
1: Okay.
2: Full hour.
1: All right.
2: That was good. And then this week, we're doing Gladys Knight.
1: Oh.
2: No. Forgive me. Martha Reeves and the Vandellas.
1: Well, they're very different. Okay. Good.
2: Oh, they're quite different. But Martha Reeves, she just put out a new CD. I don't have it.
1: Yeah.
2: But I think she's turning how old? 85, maybe?
1: Well, yeah, I'm trying to, that's probably about right. I'm trying to think of when she was born.
2: But she released this album and then a record on purple vinyl.
1: Right.
2: I can't think of
1: it. I think she was born in 1941, so yeah, she'd be 80, 85 this year.
2: So anyway, so she's got this new album. I can't think of the name of the album, but she's got some gospel in there. And then she redid and a pretty good version of To Know You Is to Love You.
1: Oh.
2: The one that B.B. King did, Sarita did.
1: Okay. So we're obviously not talking about the teddy bears.
2: No.
1: Thank God.
2: No, but she's got the new CD out, and there's a real obscure song by her that's really quite good, and ended up having on one of these rare cellar full of Motown CDs.
1: Yeah.
2: And I read the backstory about that song that. They almost released it in 1966, but Motown was kind of strange about some of the things they would release and they didn't.
1: Yes.
2: And this song, and I'm trying to think of the name of it, it was known, it got famous in a 2005 movie by Will Smith called The Hitch.
1: Okay.
2: And it was something, it's easy to fall in love with a guy like you, maybe. You ever heard of it?
1: I don't know.
2: It's quite good.
1: I don't know.
2: I just stumbled onto it a couple of months ago. I played it last week, and it's that could have really been a good contender for her back in '66. But Motown did some strange things.
1: That absolutely is true for a lot of reasons. All right, well, it's on this computer, so I must have heard it.
2: I think you would like it, and I'm not a movie person like you, so I never saw the movie called Hitch or Hitch.
1: No, I'm not a movie person. So,
2: easy to fall in love with a guy like you.
1: Okay, I want to hear some of it. Yeah.

0: Yeah, I do know this. Frank Wilson wrote that.
1: It's really good.
0: It is a very nice record. Yes, boo on me for not mentioning that, but I obviously liked it enough to put it on this computer, so there it sits.
1: Now, you've had it for a long time.
0: Yes.
1: When I was at KYOK in 66, of course, it wasn't available.
0: No, well, but that's exactly right. That's the only good thing about CDs is they started to mine the vaults. The problem is, of course, more often than not, they screwed with the mixes.
1: Oh, don't go there.
0: Yeah, I know.
1: I mean, that Love Is Like a Heat Wave without a phase for years.
0: Yeah, and leave it that way, for God's sakes. Yeah.
1: But anyway, on the Soul of the City, for your listen, and I did thank you several times over the weeks for letting me talk about this show, because I make no money, labor of love, it's all it is.
0: Absolutely.
1: And I want to thank your listeners who have checked it out, very nice listeners you've brought me. And the show is every Sunday night, Central Time, 6 p.m. to midnight, soulofthecity.net.
0: And Martha, which is Houston Radio Platinum. If you have an aggregator and don't see soulofthecity.net, Houston Radio Platinum, you will see. So Martha and the Vandellas, of course. Well, I shouldn't say
1: that's
0: of course.
1: That's at 8 p.m.
0: What are you going to play?
1: A lot.
0: All right.
1: I don't really mind going an hour if the artist has enough and good stuff out there.
0: Well, of course she'll play.
1: And she does.
0: You know, from Come Get These Memories, my all-time favorite by her. And,
1: me too. And there was others like Wild One.
0: Love Makes Me Do Foolish Things. I mean, there's...
1: In My Lonely Room.
0: Yes.
1: And My Baby Loves Me.
0: Yes. All of that is wonderful. But, you know, her little group was actually recorded before they were on Motown. But I just realized something. I have, you've ended the show. So it was on Checker. Their first contract was on Checker. And I'll Let You Know was the song, and I think they might have been the Delphi's, but anyway, that was it. So look for that Checker record. Let me know what you think, and call me Monday or Tuesday or something next week, and we'll listen on Sunday.
1: Thank you, Raleigh. Have a great weekend.
0: You too. All right, so I think that is a wrap, because I'm pretty sure I'm talking to myself again. Well, it's come to that. I obviously don't watch the clock and should have. But so we thank Adam for keeping us on the air and John for screening your calls. But above all, I thank you for calling. Monday Night Trivia coming up. Replay tomorrow night. Live show Monday. This is a replay of the Thursday night, July 16th, WGN show. We started right at 10. If you don't hear yourself, it's because you didn't call. And I hope you'll rectify that soon. 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Dial 888-876-5593. 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

0: WGN Radio. I'm Raleigh James. 3 hours to spend together. If it's on your mind, it is on mine. And hopefully before the end of the night, I will get to this letter A story because I was fascinated with the headline. Who the heck ever wondered about why A was the first letter of the alphabet or how that came about? But it's actually a fascinating story, and hopefully we'll tell it. If not tonight, soon. We'll play all your requests. Well, not all of your requests. We'll play about 10 of your requests tonight as bumpers. And in the meantime, changing the subject entirely, we last talked to Dennis in Colorado, who is involved in a documentary. And this is going to be exciting. And he's going to give us an update. So, Dennis, welcome back to WGN Radio.
1: Thank you, Raleigh. Welcome to Colorado.
0: Yes, absolutely. Delighted to be delighted not to be there, actually.
1: Yes. Well, actually, it's quite nice right now. It started raining a little while ago, and a little bear came up on the porch to seek shelter from the rain and went.
0: Oh, that's so sweet. I love bears.
1: I know. Yeah. I was too busy to take a picture and send you, but anyway.
0: All right. So what's
1: up?
0: Well,
1: yes, you are correct. I've been running on adrenaline since 6 o'clock yesterday evening. I attended the screening in Beverly Hills and then raced home today to Colorado. That went till midnight. So at 5 o'clock in the morning, I'm on a plane out here. But, you know, you brought up the wrecking crew, and that's something I've been aware of just casually, but I took the time to watch that documentary.
0: Uh-huh.
1: What a story.
0: Yeah.
1: And I don't know if you've seen the whole thing, but I sent you some stuff, and in that email I sent you, there's a clip that's only about 10 minutes long that, you know, would be interesting.
0: Okay.
1: But this is about a group of studio musicians, session players, that organically started in the studios in Los Angeles in the 1960s when rock and roll was first getting going. And none of us knew, none of the listeners knew, that the bands that we were listening to and dancing to were not playing their own instruments, by and large. And this group of ragtag musicians that would play for $20 an hour or $20 a session, you know, so they could eat that day, were coming in and doing these shows. And they were, some of them couldn't read notes. They would hear a tune. They'd be given a sketch, a rough sketch of the music. Groups like Sonny and Cher, Herb Alpert, Beach Boys figured very strong there. Most of their early music was done with session players that nobody knew their names. They weren't credited on any of the albums.
0: Well, wait. Let's interrupt and back up a couple times. By the time you're talking about Sonny and Cher, studio musicians were ultra well paid, not $20 a session, because the AFM dictated it. And the money was excellent at that point in time. Now, if you're going back to 1955, I'm with you. But by 65, this was very, very much codified. And, man, if you broke the rules, and a lot of people don't realize a lot of the Motown stuff that people think was recorded in Detroit was not. It was recorded in Los Angeles, but Motown skirted the union. And this was just a big blow-up.
1: Yeah.
0: Eventually, they had to use the license of someone else, and they had to comply. But, yeah, by the time Sonny and Cher was around, these guys were making a fortune. And, by the way, L.A., different from Nashville, they could read. One of the things, if you talk about the 50s, these guys came out of jazz primarily, and they were live musicians for many years. A lot of kids didn't realize these were not kids. These were not rock and rollers by any means, but they did read, and they were given charts. Not true in Nashville, but definitely true in L.A. Okay, go on.
1: Well, Glenn Campbell couldn't read notes.
0: Yeah. Well, he could to a degree, but I'll tell you, the bass line and any of the horns and all that, that was written out.
1: Well, you know, there's a lot of documents, there's a lot of film in this thing where, you know, first of all, the staid, old-fashioned studio musicians that were in studios at the time, you know, suits and ties, they'd come in all dressed up, do the music, do the stuff, you're right, paid scale. But along came these ragtag bunch of musicians in jeans and T-shirts and smoking cigarettes and tennis shoes. And they were doing these melodies and intros on the fly. For example,
0: Well, no, I'm aware of that, and you know, it's like Carol's responsible for the
1: period. What period was that? Was that 50s or was that 60s?
0: That was 60s, early 60s.
1: Okay.
0: You know, you're not before the Beach Boys, really, more than anything. And of course, when we talk the Beach Boys, we're talking a Brian Wilson story, because he absolutely maintained genius or not, he maintained total control. And it's obviously he was completely enamored with the four freshmen, and it shows on virtually everything. But yeah, he was in the studio, you know. So part of what you're saying, I would agree with. Part of what you're saying is like, if you see the AFM logs, these people were being paid pretty damn well.
1: Well, at what point, some of these guys, you know, they'd get paid, you know, $30-$40 to do something for a couple of hours, then they'd run over to ABC to do a jingle, and then they'd run over to, you know, Universal to do
0: it was
1: a movie track.
0: Not unusual, then, but those movie tracks and that jingle absolutely were AFM. It's not even in the realm of possibility it wasn't. Now, sure, like I say, Motown in the early days, they were skirting the rules and got caught. Mm-hmm. But when you're talking about movie tracks or whatever, you're also getting into an arcane system of payments. You're not only paid for the session, but you've got your pension and welfare. And then getting into the mix by the mid-60s was the reuse fees. So it was, these guys were doing very well.
1: Well, I know a story about Herb Alpert, Raging Bull. He did, he got these musicians on the cheap that cut that album, and sometimes they'd cut albums in, you know, in a day or two. And then Raging Bull made $1 million. It was a big hit. And Herb Alpert went back and paid all of his session players scale. And that's pretty well documented. Now I can't tell you the which year that was, but this bunch of people, and they all differ on how many there were. Some say there were 20. Some say there were 15. Some say there were 30.
0: One thing is they were never called as a group. That never happened anywhere.
1: It was not.
0: Yeah, the producer or the producer or the contractor would decide who he wanted on bass, who he wanted on drums, etc. And there was a group who were basically the first call, but they were never called as a group.
1: No, they were never. And the term Wrecking Crew actually came out of some of the old-fashioned, you know,
0: We've talked about that. That was the mid-50s. That was before Hal Blaine was ever on the scene. In the mid-50s, those guys complained mercilessly about, you guys are wrecking it. You're coming in here. But Wrecking Crew was never used until Hal used it for his book. And then, of course, the movie glommed onto it for, because it made sense. Mm. It was a catchy title. It is a catchy title. Mm-hmm.
1: It is, but many of those studios weren't even aware of that.
0: No, of course, not at the time.
1: For a long time.
0: No, of course not.
1: No, and Denny Tedesco, you know, titled the movie that, which started a row somehow between Hal and Carol.
0: Well,
1: Carol was a brilliant bass player.
0: Absolutely, and she didn't start out as a bass player. You know, it wasn't until about 64. She was a guitarist. A bass player didn't show up, and they said, can you do it? And she said, yeah, I think that might have been 63. But before that, if you look at her credits, they were all lead guitar work. They weren't bass. But Carol was a little older. And she came out of jazz, and she also came out of a period when the musicians were basically denigrated, to say the least. And so I think that's why, more than anything else, she hated the concept that they would be as a group called a Wrecking Crew. And she was right. They never were called a Wrecking Crew. But what she couldn't glock onto was it was a clever title. She was not down for that.
1: No, she was not. No. And she didn't talk to Hal Blaine for 17 years.
0: Well, and that was not her preferred drummer, and not my preferred drummer either. When you compare Hal Blaine to Earl Palmer, there's no discussion.
1: Oh, yeah. Yeah, and Earl's in the
0: another league, absolutely. Now, that's not to denigrate Hal, because he did some great work.
1: Yeah.
0: But if you're used to playing with Earl, you don't care for the sessions where you're playing with Hal.
1: Yeah, okay. But maybe it was 50s, the period I'm talking about, where these guys would I never paid attention to the dates.
0: It probably was, but there's another factor involved, too. What you're talking about is, as Top 40 started to develop, you know, the Columbias of the world weren't really on board for this, so it was all the independent labels. Like you mentioned Herb Alpert in the 50s, he was with Dory. Well, Dory was a couple of guys, mm-hmm. you know, that kind of thing. So you're talking about mm-hmm. independent businessmen who, you know, maybe spent $100 on a session. So sure, those players are skirting the rules. But I'll tell you, it became very big business when the Beatles hit an album sold. And at that point, yep. And so you're talking 64 on that, the AFM was all over it. And man, Motown was in deep trouble. But sure, in the 50s, I would agree with you. The sessions probably were absolutely under the table. But you had some that were, you know, the stuff that Bumps Blackwell did, that was AFM sessions. So you're talking about Sam Cooke, that was an AFM session, even though it was yep. Keen Records. All, you know, obviously we could talk about Bob Keane a lot, but yeah, so I would say in the mid 50s, yeah, it was the Wild West, no doubt about it. But I believe that mm-hmm. predates Hal being on the scene.
1: It could be. Now, Pink Panther, Blas Johnson did that.
0: Yeah.
1: And in the movie, they demonstrate what was given to him to start, and then how Blas altered it and made it what it was.
0: Mm-hmm.
1: And there was a lot of that.
0: Oh, absolutely. It depended who you were working with. Some people would come in and basically say, follow the script, you know, basically follow mm-hmm. what's in front of you. And there are a number of stories where they were working a whole session at it and nothing was working out. And finally, the musicians kind of broke out on their own and one take got what they wanted. So mm-hmm. sure, it depended who was in charge. But you betcha a lot of the studio musicians were mm-hmm. Responsible. Well, like for Carol, The Beat Goes On by Sonny and Cher would not have been a hit if it weren't for her bass line.
1: Exactly.
0: And so true about the Motown records that were cut in Detroit, which again wasn't all of them by a long shot, even in the early 60s, but that were cut there, that group of musicians should have been paid a fortune. They weren't. There's your $20 a session, guys.
1: Yeah.
0: You know, no doubt about that.
1: Well, The Wrecking Crew by Denny Tedesco is a very worthwhile view.
0: All right.
1: For anybody who is interested in that era of music that you talk about so much and are so familiar with. And It's an hour, 41 minutes. If you look up Wrecking Crew on YouTube, you'll see several shorter versions, but the piece de resistance is the hour, 41 version.
0: And that's available, isn't it? I mean, I think...
1: Oh, yeah. It's free on YouTube.
0: Okay, the whole thing? All right, great.
1: Yeah.
0: Yeah.
1: Hour 41.
0: Yeah, I've got it, and I've never... Well, I've got a ton of those documentaries. Val Shively's always sending them to me, and I just don't have time to watch them. But I will make it a point to watch that. Well, good. So I'm glad that Denny was well aware that the title was a myth.
1: Yep, some of these guys, like Earl Palmer and Don Randy and Bob West.
0: Yeah.
1: And, of course, Tommy Tedesco was incredible on the guitar.
0: Yeah, Tommy was good. But there's Tommy stories, too, that I said something in an email to you that we won't say on the air because don't want to denigrate the dead.
1: Okay.
0: Yeah.
1: And I didn't know that Cher started out as a backup singer for the Ronettes.
0: Oh, well, for anything that that Spector was doing there, because Sonny was kind of a gopher more than anything at that time. And in mm-hmm. fact, the only reason that Sonny was on those records is Cher was afraid to sing alone. You know,
1: yeah, she was very shy. This is going on when she's like 16, 17 years old.
0: She was 16 and living with him. You know, he was probably about 30 at the time. I mean, if that were today, he'd have been in jail. But, at the time, it was perfectly fine. And, she'd come in. A lot of that Phil Spector stuff had uncredited people. Not, of course, the Blossoms, you know, all the Darlene Love stuff. But also, like, Bobby Socks and the Blue Jeans. That was Bobby Sheen. And Bobby never got enough credit for any of his work with Phil, but that was Phil.
1: Well, Phil's studio, a lot of these studios were confined, and they had make-do, you know, separation, sound walls and stuff, and just enough sound would bleed across the baffles that it will give the record an unintended but interesting character.
0: Oh, yeah. Most of Phil's stuff was Gold Star. Sadly, that burned down after it got sold, but Gold Star was very interesting. And originally, you know, you talk about acoustics, it had a cement floor and cement walls. So they had a lot.
1: Terrible.
0: It was, but, you know, it didn't matter. They got around it and got a great sound out of Gold Star.
1: Another interesting aspect of this group is, you know, these musicians in these groups weren't that great, and the musicians that were on tour, you know, were faking it or miming it. And there was one case that Denny talks about where the Monkees come in to do a cut recording.
0: And let's pause there to say, and the Monkees didn't exist. They were actors who answered an ad in the Hollywood Reporter. The problem is, and I want to hear every detail about this because I'm sure it's juicy, but the problem is after the first year, they started to believe they could sing, and this led to some problems. But hang on a minute. Don't go away. Fascinating stuff. We're talking to Dennis, and we'll also find out about the Manhattan Transfer doc, but more on this because, I'm enthralled. All right, we've got Brian and Cindy and Ruth as well, and room for you, and yes, your request coming up on WGN Radio.

0: WGN Radio. I'm Raleigh James. Mike in Elmwood Park wanted to hear Rama Lama Ding Dong, and that's a spinning soap opera if ever there was one. George Jones, not the country singer, George Jones, African-American singer, and while he was in the service, he wrote Rama Lama Ding Dong, did nothing with it. He got a group together in Cleveland. They called themselves the Essos after the oil company. They changed it to the Edsels when the car came out. I don't know that that was a good idea, but regardless, they did. And they managed to get it recorded, and it was recorded in Cleveland, right on Prospect, and I forget what the building was, but I think it was Snyder Studios. But in any event, it came out, and the guy who got him into Snyder and who recorded him was actually a music publisher, and so he tried to get it on a label, and there no takers. Finally, this little label in Little Rock, Arkansas, Dub, took it. But the music publisher inverted the name of it and said it was Lama Rama Ding Dong, and so that's the way it came out on Dub, and no one heard it. And, you know, go 3 years later, and here's Blue Moon by the Marcells, and there's a jock in New York, and I wish I knew who, but I don't. A jock in New York who liked the way Lama Rama Ding Dong, as it was called originally on Dub, sounded going into Blue Moon, you know, as far as nonsensical syllables, and started to play it. And it started to get requests and be popular. And so a little New York label no one's ever heard of, Twin Records, put it out in 61. It became a hit. And so that's, and by the way, when Twin Records put it out, they reversed the spelling. So it did say Rama Lama Ding Dong, finally. And that was the deal. The Edsels were actually from Youngstown. Okay, so now back to Dennis here. Fascinating stuff. We were somewhere fascinating, and I forget where.
1: Well, I was going to reveal a story that was very common in those days. And by the way, as far as scale and non-scale, in this documentary, it doesn't put dates on a lot of stuff. So yes, Carol did make the comment that at some point in this career of this bubble of session musicians that were playing in place of the named groups, she was making more money than the president of the United States.
0: Oh, of course.
1: So she was certainly getting scale.
0: No, that they all were. And, of course, when you talk about them doing an advertising jingle or certainly a movie score or a TV score, because they did a lot of TV work, all those gigs were heavy union.
1: Yeah.
0: But you're right. They
1: earned it.
0: Yeah, the little ragtag, Dory Records of the World, Brent, et cetera. No, they probably skirted the rules as long as they could.
1: Mm-hmm. But some of these recording sessions, I mentioned one, you know, the Monkees showed up to do a record, and Peter Tork shows up with his instruments, and they're all looking at him, what are you doing?
0: Right.
1: You know? And the Yardbirds were kind of upset that they were, you know, they'd be on the road, and they'd be faking it in concerts and on TV and stuff. But when it came down to cutting the record, it was the session players. Now, the Yardbirds did finally, on Mr. Tambourine Man, decided to do it themselves.
0: That's the Birds. Wait a minute. That's the Birds, not the Yardbirds.
1: Birds.
0: Different group.
1: Oh.
0: Yardbirds, British. Birds.
1: Birds, yes.
0: Birds, American, and Los Angeles. Yes. Okay. So, yes, Mr.
1: Took
0: Tambourine
1: 77
0: Man.
1: Takes.
0: Yeah, all of that. That wasn't highly unusual, unfortunately. But yeah, the idea of the stuff being sweetened, that's from the beginning of time. Most of the time, I always say that Snuff Garrett is a god. He even made Gary Lewis sound good. And, the session musicians and the producer really are what makes the song, period.
1: Yeah, that was obvious. And well, if you have an hour and a half sometime, and you don't have a lot of time, but
0: no,
1: it might be something to put to sleep.
0: Yeah, no, I absolutely will. But you're
1: and
0: right
1: I
0: about...
1: Encourage,
0: go ahead.
1: No, I encourage your listeners who are interested in this, of which you have many, to dial that up and look at it.
0: Oh, yeah. I would agree, and I will find a way to see it. I want to. Mm-hmm. But, that's why... And I dislike live performances of almost everybody because I want it to sound exactly like it did on the record. And
1: sure.
0: There's only two acts that I knew who could do that. One was the Jive Five. Gene Pitt, man, he'd do What Time Is It, and it sounded like you were in the studio with him. And the other one was the Dupree's. And, of course, that was a thing where Joey Vann, the lead singer, died, and his wife had the rights to the name. And she basically, everybody who was a Dupree, and that's probably a list of 40 people, were, you know, threatened with an inch of their career if they didn't sound exactly like the vinyl, and they did. But other than that, I can't name a one of them.
1: Yep. Well, that's been a common theme through the 14 years I've known you.
0: Yeah, so. Right. Well, of course. So, okay, now Manhattan Transfer, do we have an update?
1: Yeah, it's moving along. We got a nice cut. It's still a little bit too long. I have to do some cutting, but it's a very compelling story, and it's condensed in this documentary that quite a few twists and turns. You know, Tim Hauser had this vision, and he was running around in a taxi cab. And anybody that had musical talent, he was asking him, can you sing? I want to form a group. And as it turned out, he found, you know, three other tremendous people and started this thing. And they started playing, you know, dingy little clubs in New York City. And it started catching on. They were screaming and yelling. And they thought, well, we can do something with this. So they did cut a record, but Harmony was dead in America. And they couldn't get played on the air. And all of a sudden, they're superstars in Europe.
0: Uh-huh.
1: They had number one songs, and they were touring all over Europe, Singapore, the Far East, but they could not get played on the radio until they changed producers, got Jay Gray, and they were playing, you know, 10,000-seat stadiums and selling out and on TV in Europe. And they got Jay Gray, and they cut Extensions, that album, and that's when they finally broke radio in America. And then they were getting booked at the Roxy. The Stones were showing up to see him, and Joni Mitchell was there. Bowie got interested, and all of a sudden things just started to take off. And
0: it's interesting. You're an overnight sensation in 20 years, but they had Jukin on Capitol, which, like you say, didn't do much. But I think when Ahmet Erdogan signed them to Atlantic, that made all the difference.
1: That was their launch, yeah. And I think Jukin was the first iteration of Manhattan Transfer.
0: Yeah,
1: with Pastillo.
0: Yeah. And and that album came out on Capitol in 71, but, you know, didn't make much waves. But, man, that Atlantic stuff came out, and they finally got their due. Now, didn't Janis go on to replace Lanny Hall in Sergio Mendes?
1: No, Janis has been with the group since
0: Is she
1: the
0: still?
1: Beginning. Since,
0: well, I thought one of the Manhattan Transfer wound up going to Sergio Mendes after Lanny Hall left. I don't know.
1: It might have been Laurel Massey after she left Manhattan Transfer. And Laurel Massey had an accident, and she quit the group, which put him in a spin. And they went to Ahmet and said, Ahmet told him, he says, you have reached so many plateaus. You've got to keep doing. You need to replace her. And they did. And that's when Cheryl Benteen came in, and that's when they really launched. And suddenly they're cutting records with Ringo Starr and Stevie Wonder and the Four Freshmen again. And then they meet up with vocalist John Hendricks, those incredible lyrics.
0: Okay.
1: And 12 Grammy nominations, tying Michael Jackson's Thriller in one year.
0: Wow.
1: And God, they beat the Beach Boys. their album Brazil shot the heck out of them when they beat the Beach Boy on that one. They got a Grammy for that. And they just went on and reached the top and continued touring. You know, they fell off the charts after a while, but they continued touring worldwide for another 25, 30 years. And, you know, they were the lead act in the Grammys there for several years in the 80s.
0: Yeah.
1: And I remember Billy Crystal hosting the Grammys, maybe 84, 85, and he looks into the camera and says, we have Manhattan Transfer, you know, they're great. And everybody claps. And then he looks at the camera and says, you know, they've been singing together since 1972. He thought that was amazing. That was 1985. 51 years later, they're still doing it.
0: Absolutely.
1: And, but they inspired Pentatonix, for example. Right now, the number one harmony group in the country. Their their genesis was and inspiration was Manhattan Transfer. Same to Boys to Men, New York Voices, Take Six. They toured with Take Six, so they started, and they had rough times. They had had Tim Hauser passed away, and but they put out a beautiful album on their 50th anniversary a couple of years ago called 50, which had their voices combined with about 50 strings. Just incredible stuff. They got nominated for a Grammy for that in 2 years ago.
0: Oh, yeah.
1: 50 years on.
0: And I think they got a Grammy for redoing weather reports. I can't think of that instrument.
1: Birdland.
0: Yeah, Birdland. They got a Grammy for that. And terrific. I looked it up, by the way. It was Janice Hansen, not Janice Siegel, who replaced Lanny briefly. In the process, I saw that Janice Siegel, my God, the amount of awards she won is enormous. So, yeah.
1: Well, and they've all had solo careers alongside Manhattan Transfer. And some of them, Janice included, is still performing. Yaron Gershovsky's, he's their music director and incredible pianist. He's still doing gigs, and so is their bassist.
0: Sadly, it's really sad with Tim going away because he had the passion for doo-wop. And that's what really did it when they'd redo things like Trickle Trickle. I mean, anybody who remembers the videos is a friend of mine. So I just love that stuff. And I don't think that was replaceable. They're still great and the music's great. But, man, he just lived doo-wop and R&B. And I loved it.
1: Yeah, a lot of the stuff they did early was just junk from his record collection.
0: Yeah.
1: They'd run around, they'd run around to these little record stores and find these 78s and go, let's do this.
0: That's what I mean, and that's what attracted me to that group, more than, of course, their much later success and all that was terrific. But that early stuff of, redoing obscure doo-wop, that was fine with me.
1: Yep, I know. But... And they'd put, John Hendricks was a genius, and Amit saw their vision and really pushed him and made real well for them. But and the videos they did, Offbeat of the Avenues, a tremendous video. They did a Blee Blop Blues about a leaky pipe, and they did that in the setting of the Lucy Desi, I Love Lucy set.
0: Yeah.
1: And Janice played Ethel. Cheryl played.
0: That's got to be in the documentary. I really want to see that.
1: There is a piece of that. You can also find it on YouTube. Just go Blee Blop Blues Manhattan Transfer, and it's a riot. It's an absolute riot.
0: Okay.
1: But I don't want to belay it. But the video tells a compelling story of how they were able to change with the taste in music.
0: Yeah.
1: Which many people can't. Some come up, have some big hits, the styles change, the tastes change, and they go away.
0: That's most of them.
1: But
0: and the idea that
1: we'd
0: be,
1: most of them.
0: Yeah, the idea that we'd be talking about a guy who was playing his records by the videos in his bedroom, becoming a superstar, that does not usually happen. So they absolutely adapted and changed with the times very well.
1: Yep, they did. And they have quite a following.
0: So when's it coming out? When's it going to be finished?
1: That's the question. There's still music rights issues to be settled in some areas. We need to trim it down a little bit. It's a little bit too long at 1:52 right now. So there's a little more work to do.
0: Okay.
1: But what I've seen, what's in there, I almost hate to take anything out because it's also good. So I can't wait for it to come out. And I think they're planning a theater release first and the film festivals. Perhaps in Boulder, which replaced the Sundance. I don't know how that's going to work. There's not enough places for people to stay in Boulder, but we'll see if they bit off more than they can chew.
0: Yeah, that will be interesting to see.
1: But I think it's already got a lot of interest because there is a a character there that has stayed with a lot of people, and. There was interest in Sweden and helping to finance it and stuff like that.
0: Oh, yeah.
1: Japan loves
0: Japan.
1: Them.
0: Japan. They're huge in Japan.
1: Yeah. Huge in Japan.
0: Yeah.
1: And Europe. Late in their career, they were selling out these 10,000-seat stadiums in Italy and police had to close off the streets because people that couldn't get in wanted to, you know, get close enough to hear the music through that open air.
0: Right. You know, sure.
1: Arena. It was so. And of course, music tastes are kind of fickle in the U.S. and they come and go pretty quickly. But in Japan, in the South, in the Far East, well, Singapore and all that, you know, Australia, they did all that.
0: That's great.
1: Well, I don't want to tie you up too much.
0: Well, I'm thrilled to hear about it all, and keep me posted as to when we can see it. And I just looked up while we were speaking, Bleep Blop Blues, you got to say that three times, on YouTube, and just with the opening clip, I know I'm going to love it, so I'll definitely get a link to that.
1: Okay.
0: But keep us posted.
1: Okay.
0: All right, great to talk to you, Dennis. Thanks for
1: the
0: update.
1: Have a great night, Riley.
0: All right, you too.
1: All right, cheers.
0: All right, so 888-876-5593. More requests. In fact, I see Ruth is on hold, and I had been meaning to play hers, so that'll come up next on WGN Radio.

0: WGN Radio. I'm Raleigh James, 1946 on Columbia. That was a hit version, Frankie Carl, and that's Marjorie Hughes on vocal. The first version was done by the Writers, and you don't want to hear it. And it was Benny Benjamin and George Weiss doing it as the Two Tones. And a couple other people tried it after that. And then in September 46, Frankie Carl just nailed it. And others, Tony Martin or the Andrews Sisters did as well. But it's one of those things where Ruth requested it a while ago, and Ruth, like many of you, did not recall the title. So she says, I want to hear Rumors Have It. And it wasn't until last week that I had that aha moment where I said, I'll bet she means Rumors Are Flying. So let's find out before the news if I'm right. So is that what you wanted to hear, Ruth?
1: Well, thank you much. It is a wonderful, incredible, it's an unfortunate cookie story. I had a column.
0: Now, wait, I've only got a minute before the news, so we're going to get back to your stories.
1: Okay.
0: But what
1: no,
0: I was asking...
1: I'm not going to go any further.
0: Yeah,
1: I wasn't going to go any further, but
0: right.
1: I think that's why I did that. I put in Rumor Has It. I had a column in a Lake County newspaper. Okay.
0: Yes, Rumors Are Flying.
1: So my
0: hang
1: request...
0: on. So hang on, and we'll pick it up after the news. Oh, well, if it's a request, it's real quick. What is it?
1: It is Harry Connick Jr. I wanted to know a couple of his songs. And also, where's he touring besides Ravinia last night?
0: We'll talk about it after the news. Thanks for calling. Keep listening. All right. I like Harry Connick Jr., especially when he does things like, we'll play something coming up on WGN Radio.

0: I'm Robbie James, and there he is, Harry Connick Jr. Right, takes me right back to 1990 when I used to have to play the music that was left of your life in Los Angeles on KMPC. And that was one that I actually enjoyed playing. And that was from when Harry met Sally. In fact, Rob Reiner, who directed that, had been familiar with Harry and asked him to do the soundtrack. And that was one of the things a lot of people think of Don't Get Around Much Anymore, or Let's Call the Whole Thing Off. But I Thought I Could Write a Book was just terrific. So, in terms of where is he going to be performing, you're going to have to travel, Ruth. This Friday you can go to New York. You're not going to Chautauqua. All right. July 19th, he'll be outside of Dayton and Kettering. July 20th, he'll be outside of Indianapolis and Carmel. The 22nd, he'll be in Pittsburgh, and the 24th, Atlantic City. And then he goes out to, he's off after July 24th until October when he goes out to California. So I would say if you missed it to be close to Chicago, yeah, you missed it. But he was just terrific. And he grew up, his mother was a judge and his father was the district attorney in New Orleans. And his mom died when he was very young. But they also had a record store there, which was a little interesting thing. And he obviously was involved with music from a very young age, learning to play keyboards around 3 and playing publicly by the time he was 5 and jazz band while he's 10. Well, hey, when your dad's the district attorney and says, come see my son, you go. All right. So he did some classical stuff, too, as well. And, of course, here you are in New Orleans. So you're going to play some jazz as well, and he did. And he's gotten into acting, too, as far as that goes. And I remember so well, after that Harry Met Sally soundtrack came out, and there were so many great pop standards on that. He had done a concert in Los Angeles, and many listeners to KMPC wanted to go, and they went, and they came back, and they just were upset as could be, because of course, there's many sides to Harry Connick Jr., and they were expecting a concert that was going to be all pop standards, and mostly not. But, of course, he's done a number of things, including funk and jazz and more, and got a lot of credit, a lot of sales, and a lot of awards for it all. All right, so Harry Connick Jr., 888-876-5593. We've got, let's see, Stan in Dearborn. All right, Stan, welcome back to WGN Radio.
1: Hi, Raleigh. Sorry I missed you Monday.
0: Yeah.
1: But I did have the Checkers and the Alvinos.
0: I'm sure.
1: I fell asleep in between, and when I woke up, the Alvinos were on, and it was already too late to call.
0: Well, sleep is sacred. Take all you can get.
1: I know, especially at my age.
0: Oh,
1: but anyway,
0: absolutely. What's up?
1: I have a documentary on the Motown musicians,
0: yes.
1: And it was out in the theaters, I don't know, about maybe 12, 15
0: yeah.
1: years ago. Called Standing in the Shadows of
0: yes,
1: Motown.
0: Yes, and they really were standing in the shadows of Motown. More
1: they
0: than
1: were,
0: that.
1: Yeah.
0: Should have gotten a lot more credit, but I've only seen bits and pieces of that. I always mean to watch the whole things, but I don't think there again that it was really mentioned that a lot of those hits were Los Angeles. They weren't recorded in Detroit. Now, obviously, a lot were, but more from Los Angeles than you'd guess.
1: Yeah, there was quite a few and recorded in California. But the interesting thing there about this documentary was how they were jazz musicians.
0: They're
1: professional jazz musicians.
0: Yes.
1: And these guys would play their gigs, at Baker's Keyboard Lounge and Checkmate Limited and
0: uh-huh.
1: Webwood Inn, all these jazz areas in Detroit. And when a show closed, they'd go to Motown, after midnight, they'd lay down hours of tracks.
0: Yeah.
1: And we knew a couple of the recording engineers, Big Mike and Motown Murphy, if you ever heard of Motown Murphy.
0: Yep.
1: He's responsible probably for all your Detroit Northern Soul.
0: Yeah, that was Ron. I remember.
1: Yeah.
0: Absolutely.
1: Yeah.
0: And he mastered them, too. And,
1: yes, he did.
0: He not only was a great engineer, and I say great because nothing was ever over-modulated, and that's what's important to me, but he actually did a lot of the cutting, the vinyl
1: yes,
0: cutting.
1: He,
0: the

0: cut a lot of the records. And we used to go to his store every Saturday. We did our show Friday night. Saturday morning, we got up about 10 o'clock, went to Murphy's store, and he opened that, I think, at 10 or 11, and we stayed there till 8 o'clock till he closed. We spent a whole day over there with him. And so anyway, he would tell us how, you know, these musicians, they drop, lay out all these tracks at Motown, and then they'd go across the street at 5, you know, 4, 5, 6 in the morning, go across the street to Rick Tikki Golden World and lay down tracks there.
1: Sure. And, you know, sadly, it's not only a love of it, but like we were saying, you didn't get paid very much at that point. So absolutely, you'll walk over to a Golden World or Rictic. Yeah.
0: And then a high school friend of mine, well, my grade school friend, whose brother was in the band, Dick and the Teen Beats, they were kind of a studio band at Big Top Records. We had a Big Top studio in Dearborn at the Carmen Towers. And, you know, they did backup for Del Shannon and the Young Sisters and Bobby Smith of the Dream Girls and Mickey Denton. And we were able to go in there a couple times and watch a studio session. In fact, one time they called us kids. We're like, you know, 12, 14 years old. They called us because the freight elevator didn't work. They called us to come and carry all the stuff up to the third floor of the towers.
1: Oh,
0: and our reward, the reason they got us here is that we could meet the Young Sisters, maybe get a date.
1: You know, what you're saying makes a lot of sense, because I often wonder, because Big Top, you know, that was Johnny Beanstalk's label in New York, and I wondered, you know, you see like Bobby Smith, and you see like Del Shannon, and all, they say, Don and Juan, well, they were in New York, but I wondered how they do this, but apparently, through Harry Balk and others, they had a heck of a presence in Detroit. I did not know.
0: Yeah, it was Harry Balk, that's right,
1: Yeah. So,
0: and a high school friend of mine, Mike Hedgie, was in a Royal Playboys, and they backed up the Dynamics on Misery and I'm the Man.
1: Oh, man, the best two Dynamic records ever.
0: Yeah, and he was in a musician's union, and he also repaired instruments, and I remember him, he was getting royalties for it.
1: Wow.
0: And I remember him saying, you know, we'd go to a, ready to go to a party or go out, you know, at night, and he says, "Yeah, I got my royalty check. We can go out tonight." I said, "Yeah, how much you get?" $7.38.
1: Yeah. Oh man, I think Misery was cut at United Sound, if I'm not mistaken.
0: Yeah, they backed them up at United.
1: Yeah,
0: and but that was still a big Harry Balk deal with Big Top.
1: Did they make money? You know, remember The Who recorded Zoot Suit, and there was that question of whether they rewrote the lyrics to Misery but kept the melody and backing track the same. And I wondered if they ever got anything for that.
0: Not that I heard of, but I don't know. And I didn't know what record was that?
1: Oh, yeah, no, this is Zoot Suit by The Who.
0: Oh, Zoot Suit.
1: By the Who. I'll have to find that, because the accusation was the lyrics were different, but it was the exact melody and backing track.
0: Yeah.
1: So.
0: That's interesting.
1: Yeah. Yeah, I'll have to look for Zoot Suit, and we'll play it as the next bumper so you can hear it. But I often wondered, because it sort of was there for a moment, and then I never heard another word, and I thought, I bet they got nothing.
0: Yeah. But, you know, I agree with you on the studio musicians. Back, I read about Apollo Records. You know,
1: right.
0: Apollo Records, if you wanted to come in and get a rehearsal, you had to do it a cappella, because they wouldn't waste the money on a band if you couldn't sing.
1: Right.
0: So that's why there was a lot of a cappella on the Apollo tapes. And I'm sure that a lot of the New York labels at that time did the same thing, because of, you know, like what you said, the musicians were in the union, and you had to pay them by rate.
1: Right. Right. Absolutely. And something as big and visible as the Apollo couldn't skirt it. You know, I have a feeling probably George Goldner found a way, but for the most part, and Moishe Levy, he just threatened people probably. But regardless, for the most part, it was absolutely AFM, and they were no slouches at making sure that people were toeing the line.

0: That's right, and some of the labels they had their, you know, their favorites, like George Golder had, you know, his favorite groups, the saxophone player on, he's,
1: oh yeah, they
0: his name now,
1: right? They'd pick up all the their what they considered their A-list studio musicians, and it was always the same guys if they were available.
0: Yeah, like Old Town had Al Sears, and let's see who else. Couple names I can't recall now, but
1: there were so many. Well, of course, you know, Bert Keys, my doo doo doo ba ah. Bert Keys did a lot of stuff with Goldner, and you know, I think Jimmy Wright.
0: Jimmy Wright, that's what I was thinking of. Yeah,
1: yeah, right, exactly. So
0: Jimmy Wright Orchestra,
1: exactly. So, but, you know, even Richard Barrett, who got involved in just about everything, who was kind of mobbed up himself, I always thought, but regardless, he did a lot with Goldner, so yeah.
0: Yeah, he brought the brought Frankie Lyman in.
1: Yeah, you betcha. Right. And later, of course, he was responsible for the Chantels and everything else.
0: Yeah. And some of the Acapella groups were talking about Manhattan Transfer earlier.
1: Right.
0: You know, who I liked there earlier. I liked Trickle Trickle.
1: Oh, yeah.
0: You know,
1: absolutely.
0: They did that.
1: Yeah.
0: The Nylons were another group.
1: Yeah, that's why Tim Hauser was so great, because he loved that music. And, you know, after that, we haven't heard much of that. But still, good stuff.
0: One of my favorite acapella groups from the early 80s was called Charm.
1: Okay.
0: It came out of New Jersey.
1: Yeah.
0: And another one was 14 Karat Soul.
1: Right, right. And Pure Gold out of Pittsburgh.
0: Pure Gold is really good out of Pittsburgh.
1: Yeah, absolutely.
0: BQE out
1: of
0: Brooklyn.
1: Yep.
0: And that era of acapella, early 80s.
1: Yeah, well, even into the 90s, they were still digging.
0: Yeah, true that, yeah. Yep.
1: You know, and I remember Pure Gold played one of the Blavitt shows. That would have been like 2000. So, they were still around.
0: They did a backup on the, on what's his name for public radio.
1: Oh, yes, absolutely, because he did it there. Yeah, the Savoy guy's kid. Why can't I think of his name? Herman Lubinsky's kid, T.J. Lubinsky.
0: T.J., T.J. Lubinsky shows.
1: I think Herman was actually his grandfather. But and it's funny because TJ had pitched that to other public stations who all turned him down. And Pittsburgh picked it up, and it's so funny because other than the three tenors, they've never on PBS made the kind of money they did with those doo-wop shows. And people were just turning their nose up at it at first.
0: Yeah. Yeah. Yeah, those were a lot of good shows. I know the volumes were on one of them.
1: Yes, it was good because while some of the originals had passed, there were still some left, and he couldn't do it today because now everybody's gone.
0: Yeah.
1: So
0: back then there's still enough originals to hold down that name of group.
1: Yes, absolutely, and you know, also had Kenny Vance involved with a lot of it, who I just loved, and he's still around too, I guess. But most of them are, you know, there aren't any students left. Let's say that.
0: Yeah. And we met the Louie Lyman. He was leading up to Teenagers, and Jimmy Merchant was still around, and Herman Santiago.
1: Right.
0: And we got a chance to meet them.
1: Yeah, Louis Lyman, I'm not a juvenile delinquent.
0: Yeah.
1: It was great stuff. Absolutely. Yeah, and you know, we didn't realize how brief a period of time, like all those UGHA or PGHA concerts and all the doo-wop societies around the country, and I don't think there's a one left.
0: Yeah, you know, I think there's still some DVDs available around.
1: Oh, yeah. Yeah, but
0: of those shows.
1: As far as actually doing it, I don't think there's any city that has an active doo-wop society at all for putting on concerts.
0: No,
1: it's sad.
0: No. Yeah. That I know of. I know that we've got a group we just meet on Sundays and listen to doo-wop, but it's just a local, you know, 5, 6, 8, 7, 8 of us guys from each other in high school.
1: That's nice. Yeah. Absolutely. Yeah. At least there's some camaraderie there. You know, I can walk the streets of Scottsdale or Globe, and I'm not going to find anyone.
0: Well, you can come to Dearborn and join us if you want.
1: Yeah, boy, I wish I could. Absolutely. I'd be there in a heartbeat.
0: Well,
1: it is always wonderful to hear from you.
0: Okay, well, thanks, and nice talking to you. Okay, and I just wanted to let your listeners know that there's a documentary on the Motown musicians.
1: Absolutely,
0: out there.
1: And it was big, too. I'm going to look to see if that's available on YouTube at this point. It's old enough that maybe it is.
0: Probably.
1: I'll check it. Okay, thanks.
0: Okay, thanks, Sally.
1: Good deal. And I'll get you links if it is, as far as that goes. And you're definitely going to want to see this this Manhattan Transfer thing in the Desilu Studios of I Love Lucy. Just classic, classic stuff. 888-876-5593. We got Cindy. We got Brian in Seneca. We've got Fran in Austin. And hopefully we'll have you coming up on WGN Radio.

right, if that's not Misery, I give up as far as the music. And if you don't remember Misery, pretty much you just heard it with different words when it gets down to it. But just in case, here were the dynamics.

0: Same record. All right, and here is the deal. This came out in 64, right before The Who hit. The Who had been The Who, but they had a manager who, for a few months in 1964, convinced them that they needed to change their name. So that was released as The High Numbers, and one single, and that was on Fontana. And, of course, it didn't hit, which is probably why the Dynamics couldn't have gotten anything out of it, because there wasn't anything to find. But what's interesting is that The Who now has a CD out, about 10 years old now, The Who Hits 50, and the first song on it, Zoot Suit by The High Numbers. And then, of course, it gets into I Can't Explain and everything else. But yes, of course, it's the same song. All right, so 888-876-5593-8888-Raleigh. And we got Fran and Austin. What's happening, Fran?
1: Hey. Oh, lost my voice. That's what's happening.
0: So did The Who.
1: Okay. Oh, yeah, no, that's true. Oh, my God. That does sound just the same. Yeah.
0: Of course it's the same. Yes.
1: Yep.
0: But since neither of them were hits, I guess there wasn't any reason to take it further.
1: Yeah. But... I'll be so interested when that Manhattan Transfer thing comes out, because yeah. I absolutely love them. And I also like Lambert, Hendricks, and Ross.
0: Oh, yeah.
1: And I was wondering, you know, what, I don't know too much about them. I've got songs that I like of theirs, but I don't really know too much about them. I think they were before Manhattan Transfer, from what I understand.
0: Yeah, they were doing stuff in the 50s.
1: That's what I kind of thought. Yeah.
0: It was Annie Ross and Dave Lambert and John Hendricks. And John Hendricks actually wrote lyrics to something that I like, and now I'm trying to think of what it is. Maybe one of the Count Basie records. I don't know. But they formed originally in 1957, and then they changed their name to Lambert, Hendricks, and Bavon in 62. I think Annie Ross had left.
1: She's the one, I guess, that's singing on in mellow tone.
0: Yeah, they were, the first thing they did was a song of Basie, and they were New York, as far as that goes, and they were on AMPAR, ABC Paramount, and the first album was versions of Count Basie standards, and then they did Sing Along with Basie, and I think Sing Along got a Grammy, but in any event, they did three albums on Columbia, and this was before Annie had left. She got married. A jazz singer, and so Ann Moss replaced her on some of the stuff. So then Yolande Bobbin became the person who was the woman in it. So the stuff that was recorded after 62 would have been Bobbin or Bavon, however you say that. So any hopes that this group would go on beyond, say, the mid 60s? Lambert died in 66. He was in some kind of car wreck. I'm trying to think, what was it that John... I was talking about him a week or so ago, saying, oh, yeah, John Lambert wrote the words of that. Now I can't think of it. Oh, well. Oh, well, the mind is a terrible thing to waste.
1: I know. Believe me, I know.
0: Yeah.
1: I was wondering, like, on the In Mellow Tones, that the song... I think it's called In Mellow Tones,
0: uh-huh,
1: or Mellowly or something. I was wondering who the female vocalist was on that, because, oh my God, she is amazing.
0: What year did that come out?
1: I don't know.
0: Yeah.
1: I just, you know, I've heard it many times, but I don't know what year it came out. I mean, I didn't hear it until, well, you know.
0: After the fact, right? So you wouldn't.
1: Yeah, after the fact, yeah.
0: Yeah. I don't know.
1: So,
0: yeah.
1: Okay. Well, I'm trying to find.
0: I think that In a Mellow Tone was off that 59 album, so that would be the hottest new group in jazz, and that was part of a Duke Ellington project. And they did a vocal version of that, Yeah, in a Mellotone. I would bet Hendrix was involved in getting that lyrics. But let me see if I actually have that. I might. But I think it's from that 59 album. So that would be when Annie Ross was definitely still there.
1: Okay, yeah. A couple of years ago, you played it for me as a request.
0: Okay. Well, then it should be on this computer.
1: I know you have it. That's
0: right.
1: Why I said that.
0: So. Right. And you know what's really bad is just today, one of those things, instead of doing show prep or whatever, I was trying to move files onto the new computers. And I realized that I'm just so lost in this that I know I've lost half of them, and then I put some on there twice. You know, when you're dealing with 4,000 or 5,000 cuts, you get confused after a while.
1: God.
0: Yeah, so...
1: Yeah. Oh, sure.
0: So I'll, you know, exactly where that is, but I'll find it. And we'll play it.
1: Okay.
0: Absolutely.
1: And it's, also, since you mentioned Trickle Trickle, and we've been getting a lot of rain around here.
0: Yes.
1: Lately.
0: Oh. Well, we'll play the videos version. Yeah.
1: Oh, okay. Okay.
0: Yeah,
1: yeah, I've heard that one, too, so yeah. I like that. Yeah.
0: Yeah, that's the original. And, you know, I got to go with that. So, yeah, I've got that. Here we go. Trickle, trickle. I've got five copies of that. So, all right. So that made it five different times. All right. So we'll continue.
1: Okay.
0: All right. Thanks.
1: All right.
0: Appreciate it. All right.
1: Sure. Thanks,
0: yes. Whether you want it as an MP3 or an AIF or maybe a WAV file, yes, we have a lot of trickle, trickle. Now, we just have to find in a mellow mood. All right, we will. 888-876-5593. Cindy is in Chicago. What's up tonight, Cindy?
2: Yeah, this was the best show that I've ever heard you have. This was about the studio musicians.
0: Oh.
2: I mean, I just, you know, I thought these people, you know, that had these bands were just, you know, that, you know, I don't know, maybe they were talented, but I didn't know all that. I really didn't, and I listened to all the, I mean, it's so interesting to me because this is a big, was such a big part, you know, everyone listening allergies to music.
0: Well, the real key was much more, first it had to be the right song. If you don't have the right song, I don't care what you've got behind you, it's not going to do anything. But if you've got the right song, that alone won't do it either. And to me, the producer is king, because he's the guy who's going to decide what studio musicians he's using, and he's the guy who's going to decide how it goes and how it's recorded. And so that's why I say Snuff Garrett to me was a god. As far as top 40 producers in the early 60s, no one could touch him. Billy Sherrill in the late 60s and early 70s for country, just a god. You know, there are a few people like that who just, man, anything they touched was a great production.
2: Well, I just... allergies, I gotta take my pill.
0: Man, all right. You could probably do a commercial for one of these products. You cough lovely.
2: Yeah.
0: Yeah, see, I'm telling you, just record that. Yeah, it'll be good. All right.
2: But then anyhow, I have a request.
0: If you live long enough, what is it?
2: Who put the bop in the bop shibop? Who made my baby fall in love with me?
0: Yeah, all right. I thought I played that recently. Who put the bop in the bop shibop? Yeah, and so I will. That's a Brill Building right there, Barry Mann. And I was going to play People Are Strange. Would you rather hear Barry Mann?
2: People Are Strange.
0: You'd rather hear People Are Strange?
2: And then...
0: Okay, we'll put Barry Mann for next week.
2: Horrible here.
0: Yeah. Well, yeah, you'll hear The Doors tonight, and if you make it to next week, you'll hear Barry Mann.
2: All right. As soon as I take my pill, it goes away.
0: Good luck. All right. Let's hope you don't go away. Thanks. Appreciate it. All right. Does not sound good, but I'm telling you, you need a soundtrack for a commercial for some cough medicine. We got our gal. So 888-876-5593. Brian is in Seneca. What's happening, Brian?
3: Not much. All the news, it's fit the printer, at least fits the printer. But before we get on to that, first off, I hope your first caller was talking about Taurus, the Lonely Bull.
0: Mm.
3: Raging Bull is either the Robert De Niro movie about Jake LaMotta or me getting drunk in a studio at 2 o'clock in the morning and putting the 45 of Taurus, a Lonely Bowl on the turntable at 78, not just a little bit sideways for the extra wow.
0: Yes. No, I'm sure you're absolutely right. 1962, the Lonely Bowl. Know it well. So, but you'd be surprised, Brian, what people request versus what the actual titles are vary widely on this show. You know, and sometimes I put
3: it very widely in my mind, too. So I'm only kidding the guy. I'm not breaking his back or nothing.
0: No, but, you know, there are times that, like Ruth, I'll have no idea. And then it'll occur to me, oh, I see what she wanted. You know, that kind of thing. So, yes.
3: Exactly. And on studio musicians, that's kind of a funny thing because it was, what, 10 years, 15 years at most after the glory days of the Wrecking Crew, which, like you said, did not call themselves that at the time, but it was always the same people who got called because it was the same people who sounded good and answered the phone and showed up sober.
0: Right. Oh, absolutely, that was a big factor. And on time, because remember, the musicians' union fined you per minute if you were late. So that was huge. You had to be on time.
3: What I was working up to was Milli Vanilli, who basically did the same darn thing.
0: Well, they didn't.
3: Got caught.
0: Right, right.
3: Got roasted, and one of them got roasted so hard that he went into mortal depression and killed himself.
0: Yeah, sad. Sad. Yeah, no, that was absolutely a creation. And, you know, of course, nobody bothered to care. The Monkees were a creation, but give it a few decades later and we cared about Milli Vanilli.
3: Yeah, well, the Monkees had talent, which was the next point I was going to make.
0: Some of them.
3: Now, yes, the Monkees, the band, was formed.
0: Yeah.
3: It did not happen. They did not build themselves. They were grabbed off the hiring list. But two of the members of the group, Peter Tork and Michael Nesmith, were active musicians who thought they'd pick up a TV gig. They weren't TV actors. They were musicians. No. Mickey Dolenz was an actor, but he also fronted a local garage rock band in L.A. that was pretty darn successful called Mickey and the One-Nighters, where he was the lead vocalist and played rhythm guitar. So he shows up in the audition, and the showrunners say, "Hey, you look like a drummer to me."
0: Right. Well, no, they all obviously had a certain amount of past musically, or they wouldn't have gotten a gig. A lot of people were applying for that gig. But the idea that they were in any way responsible for the hits, they weren't. And that was fine, but unfortunately...
3: Well, they weren't the only group that relied entirely on the Brill Building or other outside writers.
0: Of course that's true, but what happened on the Monkees was that by year two, Michael Nesmith wanted control or certainly better input into everything that was coming, and they basically shut him down. So that was a huge, huge fight. I remember that so well in L.A. So, and of course, Nesmith never had to work because he was a trust fund baby. His mother invented liquid, whatever, that typo correction. You know.
3: I know without saying.
0: Yeah, liquid paper. Liquid
3: paper.
0: Yeah, she invented that. She was a secretary in Texas, so he didn't need to work.
3: Oh, yeah. But sometimes that makes for the most creative people.
0: Oh, absolutely.
3: Because they don't have to worry about losing.
0: Right. Right, exactly. So, Mickey and the One-Nighters. I do remember that, actually. And so...
3: Their debut single, which actually hit number one on the charts, Last Train to Clarksville, actually had a little bit of a backstory behind it that went over the heads of most people.
0: Okay.
3: Because one of the more famous Clarksvilles in the United States is Clarksville, Tennessee. And just outside of Clarksville, Tennessee is Fort Campbell. And what were they doing at Fort Campbell in 1966?
0: Well, I remember
3: they were setting up.
0: I remember
3: they
0: a lot.
3: Were setting up tropical Southeast Asian vacations.
0: Well, yeah, but the other thing was Fort Campbell. A lot of the guys would come to Music Row, and if they had any talent, might actually be playing in a session or whatever. And a lot of the Music Row guys who had little bands together would play Fort Campbell. In fact, even in his early days, Billy Sherrill played Fort Campbell. So yeah, there was a connection. But that was a Boyce and Hart song, and I don't know.
3: And that doesn't make it bad. They actually wrote some darn good stuff.
0: Oh, absolutely. Yeah. No, they
3: about it,
0: they were,
3: you know,
0: well known. Sure.
3: The protagonist of the song is calling his girlfriend from the payphone, "Come out to Clarksville. I don't think we'll ever see each other again."
0: Yeah. Yeah. And that was, you know, indirect, I guess, to Clarksville, Tennessee. 101st Airborne Division. So yeah. But from what I understood from... oh, God, one of them, I don't remember if it was Boyce or Hart, but anyway, was that they actually made it up. They were driving through Arizona and went to Clarkdale. They kind of liked Clarkdale, and they thought Clarksville sounds even better. At the time they wrote it, they didn't know about Tennessee.
3: Well, sometimes stuff like that happens and makes for better music than they would have gotten if they actually tried.
0: You betcha. All right, good to hear from you. Thank you. Under the
3: guitar suit.
0: Yes.
3: Fender, of course, is famous for making the Stratocaster since 1954.
0: Yep.
3: And they decided they wanted to try getting royalties off of the guitars or shutting down all their competition, because just about every guitar maker that's other than Fender, of course, since it is theirs, and Gibson, makes what's called an ST or an S-style guitar, which is basically a guitar that, for whatever other merits it has, basically cloned the body of the Fender Stratocaster.
0: Mm-hmm.
3: Now, it's a solid body guitar, so it doesn't necessarily change, it doesn't change the sound of the guitar, but the shape is particularly good, otherwise nobody would have copied it.
0: Right.
3: So everybody's copying it. They tried to get a trademark on both their headpiece and their guitar body. They got the trademark on the headpiece, but the guitar body trademark was turned down by the U.S. Trademark Trial and Appeal Board in 2009 because the body shape had been used and copied by so many people so often that it was a generic.
0: Right, right.
3: It was a generic guitar body according to trademarks.
0: Right.
3: But they decided to go on a little different tack. They sued a Chinese, sell it through Alibaba guitar maker in Germany. And the basis of their lawsuit there was that the design and shape of their guitar bodies was a protected work of applied art
0: yeah,
3: and thus copyrightable.
0: Right, that's going on right now, actually. That's the 2026 suit.
3: Oh yeah, it is. They won that case because the Chinese people didn't show up.
0: Right.
3: So they've got a backdoor copyright that is legally established and successfully enforced.
0: But try to find the Chinese manufacturer. But apart from that, you're right. They lost 2009. That's when they were trying. And you're right. They got part of it, but then they lost part of it because it had become generic. But yeah, this 2026 ruling is interesting. But yeah, and hopefully other manufacturers who aren't unable to be found in China will not make the mistake of copying it outright. But you know as well as I do that for everyone they find in China, there's somebody else starting tomorrow.
3: Well, the problem is it's called an ST guitar. Everybody does copy it. And Fender's already sent out at least half a dozen cease and desist letters to five guitar manufacturers, including Yamaha, plus a European musical instrument retailer, telling, you know, as a preliminary to suing them to get them to stop copying their guitar bodies or to pay them royalties.
0: Last I heard was they were sending guitar shops cease and desist orders from selling them. But the other thing, and I don't know much about this, you may have read about it and know more than I do, but there was always talk that Leo Fender didn't patent Stratocaster because he stole it. Now, I don't know.
3: Yeah, I'm wondering who he would have stole it from, because I don't think Gibson would have taken it lying down if he'd have stole it.
0: Right. I don't know. You know, that's just something I'd always heard and never bothered to look at. But, Fender's really going after it and going after retailers especially, because if you can get the people who sell it, you pretty much nipped most of it in the bud. But Yamaha did confirm that they've been served. Well, you have ended the hour. We will talk to you soon. Thank you. Thank you.
3: Yep.
0: All right. So that's where it is. We'll get to Chris in South Carolina, and hopefully you next hour, maybe the alphabet too, coming up on WGN Radio.

0: little louder. Everybody gonna dig.
1: Oh, holler out loud.
0: Everybody listen while you're blowing off
1: and
0: the way.
1: And whooping and hollering and yelling and screaming to say.
0: Later when they're looking back and digging what you said.
2: WGN Radio, I'm Raleigh James. Yeah, mixed group, mixed gender, mixed race, Lambert, Hendrix, and Ross. And there they were in 1959. In fact, on their Columbia album, the hottest new group in jazz. And they were there for a moment, and absolutely. So that was for Fran. 888-876-5593. Nick is in Baltimore. What's up, Nick?
3: Yeah, hi. I enjoy the stories that people tell. You know, in fact, some of these people are so knowledgeable to call you up and have such interesting histories to relate. And it's just fun to listen to it. Yeah, if you ever get a chance to, there's a song. I don't know the title. Maybe it's the title's in the lyrics. It's like Me and You and a Dog Named Boo.
2: Well, that's the title. Me and You. Yes, Lobo. Absolutely.
3: That's, oh, okay.
2: Yeah.
3: Is that the title of the song, Me
2: yes,
3: and You?
2: Me and You and a Dog Named Boo.
3: Oh, really? That's the title? Okay. And I didn't even know that.
2: Yep.
3: Yeah, so, so that's it. I just want to say I enjoy listening to your show, and occasionally I'll be listening to it, but I'm listening to it regular now. In fact, I think I'm hooked on your show. So, it's very, the Chicago area is very hazy and stuff. It's worse now and than it was the last couple of days, you know, because of the fires and Canada.
2: Yeah.
3: And it's going to be bad tomorrow. It's very interesting how all these things drift down so much. But okay, so keep up the good work, and it's nice hearing you.
2: We'll get you a Lobo. I promise to play it.
3: Yeah, whenever you can. Whenever you can. I'll be listening regularly. Okay.
2: Well, good to have you. Thanks,
3: Bye.
2: Appreciate it. All right. So, Phil Gernhardt, production, the guy who did The Royal Guardsman and others. All right, Northern Florida stuff. So, 888-876-5593. And Chris in South Carolina has a request. Uh-oh, what do you want to hear, Chris?
4: You ever heard this song called Stomping at the Savoy by Benny Goodman?
2: Of course.
4: I like to hear that, and I like the blues to it.
2: All right. I can do that.
4: Yeah, I got a question.
2: Okay.
4: How do you get QSL cards from radio stations?
2: Well, anymore you probably don't. But used to be you would just write a letter, usually the chief engineer, and what you would have to do is in the letter state the exact date and time that you heard something and what it was you heard, like the transcript of part of a commercial or an announcement or a song, something that verified that you, in fact, heard it. And then the station would send back a QSL card. I don't know who does it today. I know when I get requests, and every now and then I'll get them from Finland, of all places, and I'll send them back something. But for the most part, I'm not sure anybody does it anymore.
4: Oh, yeah, that would be a good souvenir to keep.
2: Yeah, and there's a lot of them. And there's a guy at the FCC who had put together an entire database. And on his AM query page, he has a lot of old cards in some of the stations. But you have to look for them.
4: Okay, what do they have a website for it?
2: Oh, sure. You know, I would bet if you just say FCC AM query, you'll get there. And then it has parameters. You'll want to put in whatever call letters you're after. And, you'll tell them how much results you want because they give you a choice of how much they're going to bludgeon you with. And then, if you look at the history, you scroll down all the way to the early stuff and you'll see stuff. But I would also think that in general, just let me do just a general website search right now. QSL cards.
4: WGN still have those
2: I doubt
4: QSL
2: it.
4: Cards.
2: I doubt it, but they've got a terrific chief engineer. So probably so. Just go ahead and, submit the... I think on the WGN radio contact page... they've got information on how to do it. So go to WGNradio.com and hit contact, and you probably will be able to do that. But, you can, as I say, if you go online, just like I did right now, you can see a lot of them. in terms of examples. And, you know, so it used to be you'd get a postcard in the mail. Now GN is asking for a self-addressed stamped envelope, so I assume you'll get a letter or something. But Bill Murdoch is the chief engineer, and he's terrific. So I think if anybody was going to send you something back, Bill would.
4: Okay, yeah.
2: And, you know, because, of course, by the way, of course, remember, mostly you saw that in shortwave and amateur radio hams would collect QSL cards and stuff. But AM stations with good signals would as well. And you can, you know, you can see some of them, as I say, online. So I'm trying to see if I can find a page with it. So let's see. Will anybody show me one? Here's a page of several of them, actually. Now, show me where they are. You know, like I say, it used to be postcards, but yeah. If you want to do that, I would bet. I'm looking right now at a whole bunch of them, and you can probably buy them on eBay, but you don't want to do that. You want to do it yourself.
4: Yeah.
2: Yeah. But you're gonna see a lot more of them trade, you know, with the hams today, because sadly so many radio stations don't even have a chief engineer on staff. They're using a contract engineer from God knows where, and your response would not be honored. But you can try it. Try GN. I bet you Bill Murdoch will send you something. You can look at the information on WGNradio.com.
4: Okay, I'll do that. I got one more thing.
2: Okay.
4: I saw a great commercial from the past when I was a kid in my childhood.
2: Okay.
4: It's the Cross Street Mall commercial, which is our local mall here in Greenwood.
2: Okay.
4: And you can, I saw it on YouTube on WYFF back in August of 1994, and it took me back.
2: Mm. Okay.
4: It was a back to school promo.
2: Okay. Well, there you go.
4: So, yeah, because back then, cable TV used to broadcast all those local things like the Cross Creek Mall, which I remember.
2: Sure, sure. Well, and even in the CATV days, even more so. All right, good deal. Well, yeah, I would say they'll give you the address on the contact page, which is 303 East Wacker Drive, 18th floor, Chicago, 60601. But write a note to them. You can just write engineering, or you can put Bill Murdoch's name on it, but either way, and send your information, because they'll verify it.
4: Okay.
2: All right, good luck. Let me know how it goes. Okay, thanks.
4: I'll do that.
2: All right,
4: good
2: deal. Yeah. But for the most part, I bet you if you took all the 50-kilowatt stations and sent letters to each of them, I don't know. Not sure what you'd get, if anything, in return, but check it out. So 888-876-5593 is 8888 Raleigh. We were talking about studio musicians, so of course I got to play studio musician. And you haven't heard it? Well, you will next on WGN Radio.

WGN Radio, I'm Raleigh James. Yes, Rupert Holmes from his second epic album in 1975, studio musician, and that about sums it. Oh, look at that. Linda in Richmond Park has called, and I've got three of her requests, one of which is coming up next. So, Linda, welcome back to WGN Radio. Are you with me, Linda? No? All right, we lost Linda. Perhaps she will call back. Well, her request is coming up anyway, and we're going to do Sherry by the Four Seasons. She also wanted Cliff Nobles and Company of the Horse, and there was one more as well. Yes, I believe It's My Party, Leslie Gore. Yeah, and maybe Dancing Cheek to Cheek, Louis Armstrong. So we've got several from Linda, and we will get to them all, and maybe she'll call us back. Who knows? All right. Now, if you'd like to call, we'd love to hear from you. 888-876-5593-8888-RALEIGH. So now, where was I? I've been saving this wonderful story because the headline hit me on this because when it said, oh, let me find it exactly here because I don't want to get this wrong. I think here we go. All right. Why is A the first letter of the alphabet? And when I saw that, I thought, you know, things that no one has ever in their right mind thought about or contemplated. Why is A the first letter of the alphabet? You know, it's like, who knows? So I had to take a look at the history of this. By the way, I'll give you the spoiler alert. Nobody knows. But apparently our modern English alphabet, as you know, has 26 letters. And we take that for granted. But if someone were to tell you, well, A is not the first letter in sequence, you'd say, well, the hell it is. A to Z, A-list, etc. Of course. Even the word alphabet comes from the Greek alphabetos, alpha and beta, the first two letters of the alphabet. Of course. But why is it A and not B or M or any other? And after all, you look at the keyboard, Q-W-E-R-T-Y, and they do away with the alphabetic order altogether, going for what your hands are most likely to strike. And we use that every day, so what's the deal? Well, the evolution of the alphabet goes back to 1700 BCE on the eastern shores of the Mediterranean, where a group of Semitic-speaking people, maybe the Phoenicians, developed a writing system that would literally change the world, a streamlined alphabet of 22 letters, that was vastly more efficient and easier to learn. Now, they left something out. They didn't do vowels. And it was practical and all that. They called it abjad, only consonants. Readers were expected to supply vowel sounds from context, which actually worked fairly well in Semitic languages, in which vowels were largely predictable from the consonant root. Didn't work so well for other languages. So here come the Greeks, around 1000 BCE, and they recognized the potential, but they had to spruce it up a bit with some vowels. Yeah, they bought some vowels from Vanna. And the result was the world's first true alphabet, both consonants and vowels. And that was the foundation for Latin via the Romans, which became the basis for every alphabet used in Europe, including ours. Now, the modern English alphabet actually is a Germanic alphabet, which came from Latin to be used in English, German, Swedish, Dutch, Danish, and so forth, the related languages. Other alphabets developed from Latin included the Romance, Italian, French, Spanish, Portuguese, so forth, the Slavic, Polish, Czech, Slovak, the Baltic, Lithuanian, and Latvian, and the Finno-Ugric, Finnish and Hungarian. And like most letters, though, the A started out in life as a picture, and that can be traced to Egyptian hieroglyphs that represented, the A represented an ox head. And in early Semitic writing, the symbol was turned into the letter Aleph, the ancestor of the A, which took the form of an ox head. Now, it's interesting because the ox can still be seen today. If you take the modern capital A and turn it upside down, you clearly see the ox's head with two horns. Now, when the Greek adopted Aleph, they used it to represent a vowel and renamed it Alpha. They also changed the orientation. Now, the Phoenicians drew it upside down. The Greeks remodeled it on a geometric line and rotated it upright so it stood on its horn. And that was the modern A. When the Phoenicians did it, by the way, it was kind of sideways. But regardless, the original ox head symbol of A has been rotated and abstracted over, I don't know, 3,000 years. But the root synergy has and symbology has never entirely disappeared. So now we get to the crux of the matter. Why A? All right, why is it first? Well, A has stood at the head of the alphabet throughout its known history, but apparently
It's unsatisfactory to some researchers as to why A has been the first since the Phoenician alphabet, possibly earlier, if anything Semitic preceded that. Why exactly in the first place? Well, after all that, they said, we don't know. The Phoenicians left no record explaining letter order, and the question has been debated by linguists for generations. Some theories exist. None of them are proven. Possible that the Semitic alphabet followed some kind of order established by earlier Egyptian hieroglyphs, or that each letter had some kind of numerical equivalent determining the sequence. And that's true, by the way. Numerologists would swear by that. It's also possible that there was some kind of mnemonic device that gave rise to the arrangement. But in any case, nobody knows. Another theory was the importance of the ox in ancient civilizations. The ox was the most valuable animal that a family could own. Plowing, source of food, clear measure of wealth. So maybe Aleph, the ox, gained a primacy simply because of the animal's high status. No one can verify this. There's no one to ask. So it may be that the order of the alphabet was actually accidental or random or a quirk of historical fate. But we know for sure that once it was established, the order became self-reinforcing. Each generation learned the alphabet, passed it down to the next. The A is firmly in place. So all of that says we don't know why, but it is interesting to see how it devolved. All right, more useless information coming up, and hopefully your calls on WGN Radio.

0: times. Well, listening to that, I mentioned before, some of the songs that I put on this computer I ripped from CDs, much to my embarrassment, because very often they're not the original 45 mixes. But the other thing is that they somehow created them in stereo. Not that the original mixes were. And just listening to that right now, you know, I put in a couple new computers in each of the studios, I realized that it's not pure mono. I'm going to have to... I have to get some Y adapters here because I think I'm losing a chattel. All right, well, hopefully Linda heard Sherry and heard enough of it to like it. So that's about all I can say because one of those channels was clearly not there. All right, so 888-876-5593, 8888, Raleigh. If it's on your mind, I'll see if it's on mine. H.B. Barnum. Oh, man, he would have turned 90 yesterday, born in Houston in 1936, and he was great. He was in that PBS documentary years ago, Little Richard, King and Queen of Rock and Roll, but he was also, you know, part of the Deutones and the Robins and so much more as far as L.A. recording studio royalty. William Bell, well, he turns 87 today, so as far as I know, unless something's happened, he is still with us. And that is a modern miracle because he was ticketed to be on that plane with Otis Redding. And every time you hear about a plane crash like that, there's usually somebody who's holding a ticket and they missed it for whatever reason. And that's where you start to say, yep, fate at hand. So, of course, William Bell gave us a Private Number with Judy Clay and Try to Love Too. And so good that he wasn't on the plane. Desmond Decker. Well, he's no longer with us, but he'd been dead about 20 years now. He would have turned 85 today. Millie Jackson, I believe she is still with us. Good for her. Well, she's too spunky to die. 82, born in Georgia in 1944, grew up in Newark and in Brooklyn. Denise LaSalle would have been 92. Mercifully, she died in 2018 because it wasn't good at the end. She was quite sick, lost a leg, had heart trouble, and all sorts of things. So that was like January of 2018 in Jackson, Tennessee. And that's a real shame. She was terrific. Yeah, certainly the class of Jackson. Well, that and the Lanières, of course. And I think her second husband had been a disc jockey for a while, ran some radio station, then was a preacher. So there you have it. Solly McElroy, yeah, he would have been 93 right now. You're saying who? Well, the Flamingos when Earl Lewis left in 1952. Solly, yeah, Golden Teardrops on Chance, you betcha. He left after the first Parrot session in 1954. Nate Nelson sung on the second one. Solly went on to the Moroccos. Yeah, and a lot of interesting things there, as you know. So maybe we'll play some of that. I know that was Morocco's one of Scotty's favorites as far as that. And yeah, they did well, actually. Not as much stateside. I don't think they had any chart records. But I'll tell you what, and they were on United. They were big charters in Australia. And I think when they were booked on a show, they were called the Harlem Blackbirds. I do not know why the Flamingos was not acceptable, but there they were. And in 1982, he got the Moroccos going again. Yeah, Fred Martin and Larry Johnson and Richard Nickens from the El Dorados. And sadly, died. That's like 31 years ago now. Oh, hard to believe. He was just 61 years old. All right, so that's a little bit of absolutely nothing. It's a slow news day, I guess, right now, or certainly a slow caller day. And that's when I always say, well, let's check out 2020 news. And I mentioned before, my buddy Kevin Gershon, formerly of CBS, had retired, put together sort of a tribute to the CKLW style of 2020 RKO news. And the writing is just terrific. All of the stories are 100% real. You just won't hear them quite in this manner when the news delivers them.
1: Hustle Leech Party, plus Little Mouse of Horrors, and Penalty Trick. I'm Grant Marshall, 2020 News. Real news, real stories, real fun. Biohazard Demand, Bada Ching Ding. Some New York Gotham gangster sentenced again for squeezing schmoes for scratch. This time the fraud father sending some sap a screenshot of his bio from a mob fax website. Get my grift, demanding 10K from one Vic. John Dillinger wanna be warned. You wanna make this go away? Send my wife the cash, the Daily News reports. Last time Coffer they can't recuse called his command from in the clink, and his mark made sure the money made its way to the missus. The tales of Desperwo, mouse trapped in the outback. streamboat shrilly in a little town in Western Australia, where an infestation of mice of biblical contortions has overrun the village with vermin of mice and men so bad homes are deluged with the disgusting devils. Locals reporting their beds are crawling with rodents. The Times reports snakes reported to be so slaked they're plump with the plague of pests. Tricky Mouse Hub roused. World Cup sucker, the beautiful tame. Police in Peru, South America, cook up a cartoon caper to pinch a pusher who's got World Cup fever. Cops there dress for repress by donning FIFA mascot costumes. Clutch the bald eagle for USA and maple the moose for Canada to rope-a-dope their drug dealer with his red card down. Flaking Bad thinks Joker faces are cute and cuddly characters until they arrest El Flopo. They don't call them dope dealers for nothing. And that's what's happening. I'm Grant Marshall, 2020 News.
0: And there you have it. All right, six numbers that are lucky and unlucky in different cultures, which is fascinating. Some of them I knew, some of them I had no idea. The number three holds significance across many cultures. Did you know that? And why? Well, there's, of course, ancient belief in the geometrical balance of triangles to the religious concept of the Trinity and all of that. But others say there's a psychological affinity for the number three because it's the smallest number required to create a pattern. And hard to say, yeah, three little pigs, three wishes, three bears, third time is a charm. Why three? I don't know, but that's the deal of one of them. The number four. In Western cultures, the number four has a reputation for practicality and order. Among who? Well, four elements, earth, air, fire, water, four seasons, four points of the compass, four phases of the moon. A solid number, but, you know, I never heard about being lucky or unlucky. However, in parts of Asia, that's a different story. They have tetraphobia, the fear of the number four. It's a superstition that's prevalent in East Asian countries, China, Vietnam, Japan, Korea, Taiwan. In those countries, the number four has a phonetic similarity and is sometimes identical to the word for death. The linguistic coincidence created such strong superstitions that many East Asian buildings omit fourth floors. Hospitals avoid rooms numbered four, and gift-giving involving four items is inappropriate. So the fear of four, taken even more seriously in Asian cultures than the number 13 in Western cultures. So for anyone doing business in Asia, tetraphobia is a genuine concern. Well, who knew? The number eight. In China, the antidote to the noxious number four is the lucky number eight. And of course, in numerology, number eight, I think, means money, you know, that you get wealth and stuff like that.

0: That's trichodicophobia, which is not fear of Richard Nixon, commonplace among Europe and the Americas, where you see a lot of office buildings that skip the 13th floor. And airlines sometimes omit row 13. Now, by the way, in Indianapolis, I lived on the 13th floor. Of course, we had a flood. I thought the first 12 floors drowned, but it turned out that the water just sought the lowest level on that floor, and that was under where I was living. So maybe it wasn't lucky for me, but we certainly had a 13th floor. And most buildings I've seen have it, but, you know, South Florida, I'll tell you what, Miami, the hotels, they rarely had a 13th floor. And so where's the origin? Well, this is one of those who knows. There's two main theories. Christian tradition points to the Last Supper, where 13 people were present. Well, that tells you how it went for Jesus and the traitorous Judas and all of that. So that's the deal. And Norse mythology, on the other hand, tells of a dinner party of 12 gods disrupted by Loki. Yeah, the trickster, the 13th guest, leading to the death of Baldur, the god of light. So 13 is sometimes considered lucky in Italy, contrary to most of the Western culture. So why? Due to the numbers association with the once popular Italian soccer betting game, and I couldn't pronounce it to save my soul, in which players tried to predict the outcomes of 13 soccer matches to win big prizes. And from the game came Italian phrases meaning to make 13. I'm not going to try on those either. 17 for Italians, they avoid 17. And that dates back to ancient Rome, and more specifically Roman numerals. The Roman numeral XVII can be arranged to spell VIXI, which is Latin for I have lived. The phrase implies that one is now dead, hence the connotation of bad luck. As with 13, in other countries, some Italian buildings skip the 17th floor, and superstitious Italians avoid making important plans on the 17th of the month. And then there's the 18th. In Jewish tradition, the number 18 represents Chai, the Hebrew word for life, making it one of the most auspicious numbers in Jewish culture. And that comes from Hebrew gematria, in which letters have numerical values assigned to them, and the letters forming Chai, Chet 8, and Yud 10, total 18. Because of its status as a lucky number, amounts in multiples of 18 are given as charitable donations. All right, and you see that high on jewelry, too, very often. All right, so that's all I know about numbers, which isn't a lot. Cleveland Dennis, welcome back to WGN Radio. What's up?
1: I've been listening, you know, most of the week. I think I missed the second half of Tuesday's show when the All-Star game was on, but I'm kind of referring back to a caller that said he was talking about alkaline, and then he was trying to create a pun about alkaline batteries.
0: Yes.
1: But
0: yes.
1: I just, you know, my birthday in 1964, my dad and my mom bought me a 2016 alkaline glove, and I have it to this day. Played baseball and softball with it for many, many years, kept it in somewhat reasonable shape. But anyhow, I just thought I'd mention that because that fellow called in and was talking about Al Kaline, who I think in his second year, like 1955, won the batting title at 20 years old.
0: Yeah.
1: And that's kind of unique for baseball when it's not a wartime and all that. But I just want to make that comment. I walk around with a 1963 All-Star Game Ducat, the ticket that I kind of framed in plastic from the All-Star Game in Cleveland in 63.
0: And
1: on that date every year, there's a couple of places I go, and I, not that I'm showing it off, but I show it to people and talk about baseball and the All-Star Game. But Willie Mays stole second and third. He electrified the crowd, as I remember. And that's my comment about All-Star Game or All-Star Week and Home Run Derby and so forth and so on. But I've been enjoying the show most of the week because I like some of the talk about the doo-wop oldies.
0: Yeah.
1: And you played the Etzels, and then you mentioned they were from Cleveland. I never knew that.
0: Well, they're from Youngstown, but they recorded it in Cleveland.

0: Right, yeah. That's kind of interesting from my perspective.
1: Yeah.
0: But was there anything mentioned about the new full moon? Didn't that just happen recently?
1: There was a new moon, yes, on the 14th. I should have mentioned, write your prosperity checks. There was a new moon.
0: Yep.
1: And
0: okay,
1: I should have, Carol used to keep me in line with that stuff. And let's see about new moons. That was July 14th at 4:44 in the morning. The next one will be August 12th. And then also that August 12th moon will be a solar eclipse as well. Now, as far as full moon, should anybody be interested, July 29th is the buck moon at 9:30 in the morning, Central Time.
0: But wait a second, you said there's going to be an eclipse with the...
1: Well, there'll be a solar eclipse on August 12th, and there'll be a lunar eclipse on August 28th. They kind of come together. Yes.
0: That's not one of those where it darkens the sky.
1: What? Well, firstly, I'd have to take a look at a map and to see exactly who'd get the brunt of that. But it'll probably not darken the sky. But if it does, it'll be 12:30 in the afternoon.
0: Yeah, our sky was darkened this morning here in Elgin because of the smoke.
1: Right. The wind currents. It's been pretty bad, but you know, it seems like everywhere right now is just having lousy weather. It's interesting.
0: Right. Yeah. Well, on the 4th, it rained, you know, 4 days in a row and washed out the bingo game over here in Bartlett, and you know, it just wasn't a good event. But really all I got.
1: I looked it up. I looked it up for you. The solar eclipse, it is a total solar eclipse, but you've got to be in Greenland, Iceland, or northern Spain to see it.
0: Yeah, that's not going to happen.
1: Yeah, you and me both.
0: Okay.
1: All right.
0: Okay.
1: Thanks. Appreciate it. Yeah, so should you be going to Greenland? Nobody goes to Greenland, not willingly. 888-876-5593, maybe if they're drafted, I don't know. Although it's been in the news this year, one of the many subjects that we'll just ignore. Johnny and Austin, welcome back to WGN Radio. So, soulofthecity.net this Sunday, 6 to midnight Central, what do we have on tap?
2: Well, at 8 o'clock every week we do a feature artist. Trying to remember who we did last week.
1: Oh, no.
2: Oh, we did Earth, Wind, and Fire last week.
1: Okay.
2: Full hour.
1: All right.
2: That was good. And then this week, we're doing Gladys Knight. Forgive me. Martha Reeves and the Vandellas.
1: Well, they're very different. Okay. Good.
2: Oh, they're quite different. But Martha Reeves, she just put out a new CD. I don't have it.
1: Yeah.
2: But I think she's turning how old? 85, maybe?
1: Well, yeah, I'm trying to, that's probably about right. I'm trying to think of when she was born.
2: She released this album and then I think a record on purple vinyl.
1: Right.
2: I can't think of.
1: I think she was born in 1941, so yeah, she'd be 85 this year. So
2: she's got this new album. I can't think of the name of the album, but she's got some gospel in there. And then she redid a pretty good version of To Know You Is to Love You.
1: Oh.
2: The one that B.B. King did, Sarita did.
1: Okay. So we're obviously not talking about the teddy bears.
2: No. No.
1: Thank God.
2: No, but she's got the new CD out, and... There's a real obscure song by her that's really quite good, and ended up having on one of these rare cellar full of Motown CDs.
1: Yeah.
2: And I read the backstory about that song that they almost released it in 1966, but Motown was kind of strange about some of the things they would release and they didn't.
1: Yes.
2: And this song, and I'm trying to think of the name of it, it was known. It was got famous in a 2005 movie by Will Smith called The Hitch.
1: Okay.
2: And it's easy to fall in love with a guy like you, maybe. You ever heard of it?
1: I don't know.
2: It's quite good.
1: I don't know.
2: I just stumbled onto it a couple of months ago. I played it last week.
1: Okay.
2: And it's... That could have really been a good contender for her back in 66, but Motown did some strange things.
1: That absolutely is true for a lot of reasons. All right, well, it's on this computer, so I must have heard it.
2: I think you would like it, and I'm not a movie person like you, so I never saw the movie called Hitch.
1: No, I'm not a movie person. So,
2: easy to fall in love with a guy like you.
1: Okay, I want to hear some of it. Yeah.

0: Yeah, I do know this. Frank Wilson wrote that.
1: It's really good.
0: It is a very nice record. Yes, boo on me for not mentioning that, but I obviously liked it enough to put it on this computer, so there it sits.
1: Now, you've had it for a long time.
0: Yes.
1: When I was at KYOK in 66, of course, it wasn't available.
0: No, that's exactly right. That's the only good thing about CDs is they started to mine the vaults. The problem is, of course, more often than not, they screwed with the mixes.
1: Oh, don't go there.
0: Yeah, I know.
1: I mean, that Love Is Like a Heat Wave without a phase for years.
0: And leave it that way, for God's sakes. Yeah.
1: But anyway, on the Soul of the City, for your and I did thank you several times over the weeks for letting me talk about this show, because I make no money, labor of love, it's all it is.
0: Absolutely.
1: And I want to thank your listeners who have checked it out, very nice listeners you've brought me. And the show is every Sunday night, Central Time, 6 p.m. to midnight, soulofthecity.net.
0: And which is Houston Radio Platinum. If you have an aggregator and don't see soulofthecity.net, Houston Radio Platinum, you will see. So Martha and the Vandellas, of course. I shouldn't say
1: that's
0: of course.
1: That's at 8 p.m.
0: What are you going to play?
1: A lot.
0: All right.
1: I don't really mind going an hour if the artist has enough and good stuff out there.
0: Well, of course she'll play.
1: And she does.
0: You know, from Come Get These Memories, my all-time favorite by her. And,
1: me too. And there was others like Wild One.
0: Love Makes Me Do Foolish Things. I mean, there's...
1: In My Lonely Room.
0: Yes.
1: And My Baby Loves Me.
0: Yes. All of that is wonderful. But, you know, her little group was actually recorded before they were on Motown. But I just realized something. I have, you've ended the show. So it was on Checker. Their first contract was on Checker. And I'll Let You Know was the song, and I think they might have been the Delphi's, but anyway, that was it. So look for that Checker record. Let me know what you think, and call me Monday or Tuesday or something next week, and we'll listen on Sunday.
1: Thank you, Raleigh. Have a great weekend.
0: You too. All right, so I think that is a wrap, because I'm pretty sure I'm talking to myself again. Well, it's come to that. I obviously don't watch the clock and should have. But so we thank Adam for keeping us on the air and John for screening your calls. But above all, I thank you for calling. Monday Night Trivia coming up. Replay tomorrow night. Live show Monday. This is a replay of the Thursday night, July 16th, WGN show. We started right at 10. If you don't hear yourself, it's because you didn't call. And I hope you'll rectify that soon. We're live Monday through Thursday, evenings from 10 to 1 Central. 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

0: WGN Radio. I'm Raleigh James. 3 hours to spend together. If it's on your mind, it is on mine. And hopefully before the end of the night, I will get to this letter A story because I was fascinated with the headline. Who the heck ever wondered about why A was the first letter of the alphabet or how that came about? But it's actually a fascinating story, and hopefully we'll tell it. If not tonight, soon. We'll play all your requests. Well, not all of your requests. We'll play about 10 of your requests tonight as bumpers. And in the meantime, changing the subject entirely, we last talked to Dennis in Colorado, who is involved in a documentary. And this is going to be exciting, and he's going to give us an update. So, Dennis, welcome back to WGN Radio.
1: Thank you, Raleigh. Welcome to Colorado.
0: Yes, absolutely. Delighted to be delighted not to be there, actually.
1: Yes. Well, actually, it's quite nice right now. It started raining a little while ago, and a little bear came up on the porch to seek shelter from the rain and wind.
0: Oh, that's so sweet. I love bears.
1: I know. Yeah. I was too busy to take a picture and send you, but anyway.
0: All right. So what's
1: up? Well, yes, you are correct. I've been running on adrenaline since 6 o'clock yesterday evening. I attended the screening in Beverly Hills and then raced home today to Colorado. That went till midnight. So at 5 o'clock in the morning, I'm on a plane out here. But, you know, you brought up the wrecking crew, and that's something I've been aware of just casually, but I took the time to watch that documentary.
0: Uh-huh.
1: What a story.
0: Yeah.
1: And I don't know if you've seen the whole thing, but I sent you some stuff, and in that email I sent you, there's a clip that's only about 10 minutes long that, you know, would be interesting.
0: Okay.
1: But this is about a group of studio musicians, session players, that organically started in the studios in Los Angeles in the 1960s when rock and roll was first getting going. And none of us knew, none of the listeners knew, that the bands that we were listening to and dancing to were not playing their own instruments, by and large. And this group of ragtag musicians that would play for $20 an hour or $20 a session, you know, so they could eat that day, were coming in and doing these shows. And they were, some of them couldn't read notes. They would hear a tune. They'd be given a sketch, a rough sketch of the music. Groups like Sonny and Cher, Herb Alpert, Beach Boys figured very strong there. Most of their early music was done with session players that nobody knew their names. They weren't credited on any of the albums.
0: Well, wait. Let's interrupt and back up a couple times. By the time you're talking about Sonny and Cher, studio musicians were ultra well paid, not $20 a session, because the AFM dictated it. And the money was excellent at that point in time. Now, if you're going back to 1955, I'm with you. But by 65, this was very, very much codified. And, man, if you broke the rules, and a lot of people don't realize a lot of the Motown stuff that people think was recorded in Detroit was not. It was recorded in Los Angeles, but Motown skirted the union. And this was just a big blow-up.
1: Yeah.
0: Eventually, they had to use the license of someone else, and they had to comply. But, yeah, by the time Sonny and Cher was around, these guys were making a fortune. And, by the way, L.A., different from Nashville, they could read. One of the things, if you talk about the 50s, these guys came out of jazz primarily, and they were live musicians for many years. A lot of kids didn't realize these were not kids. These were not rock and rollers by any means, but they did read, and they were given charts. Not true in Nashville, but definitely true in L.A. Okay, go on.
1: Well, Glenn Campbell couldn't read notes.
0: Yeah. Well, he could to a degree, but I'll tell you, the bass line and any of the horns and all that, that was written out.
1: Well, you know, there's a lot of documents, there's a lot of film in this thing where, you know, first of all, the staid, old-fashioned studio musicians that were in studios at the time, you know, suits and ties, they'd come in all dressed up, do the music, do the stuff, you're right, paid scale. But along came these ragtag bunch of musicians in jeans and T-shirts and smoking cigarettes and tennis shoes. And they were doing these melodies and intros on the fly. For example,
0: Well, no, I'm aware of that, and you know, it's like Carol's responsible for the
1: period. What period was that? Was that 50s or was that 60s?
0: That was 60s, early 60s.
1: Okay.
0: You know, you're not before the Beach Boys, really, more than anything. And, of course, when we talk the Beach Boys, we're talking a Brian Wilson story because he absolutely maintained...
1: Genius
0: or not, he maintained total control. And it's obviously he was completely enamored with the four freshmen, and it shows on virtually everything. But, yeah, he was in the studio, you know, So part of what you're saying, I would agree with. Part of what you're saying is like, if you see the AFM logs, these people were being paid pretty damn well.
1: Well, at what point, some of these guys, you know, they'd get paid, you know, $30-$40 to do something for a couple of hours, then they'd run over to ABC to do a jingle, and then they'd run over to, you know, Universal to do
0: a
1: movie track.
0: Not unusual, then, but those movie tracks and that jingle absolutely were AFM. It's not even in the realm of possibility it wasn't. Now, sure, like I say, Motown in the early days, they were skirting the rules and got caught. Mm-hmm. But when you're talking about movie tracks or whatever, you're also getting into an arcane system of payments. You're not only paid for the session, but you've got your pension and welfare. And then getting into the mix by the mid-60s was the reuse fees. So it was, these guys were doing very well.
1: Well, I know a story about Herb Alpert, Raging Bull. He did, he got these musicians on the cheap that cut that album, and sometimes they'd cut albums in, you know, in a day or two. And then Raging Bull made $1 million. It was a big hit. And Herb Alpert went back and paid all of his session players scale. And that's pretty well documented. Now, I can't tell you which year that was, but this bunch of people, and they all differ on how many there were. Some say there were 20, some say there were 15, some say there were, you know, 30.
0: One thing is they were never called as a group. That never happened anywhere.
1: No, it was not.
0: Yeah, the producer, the producer or the contractor would decide who he wanted on bass, who he wanted on drums, etc. And there was a group who were basically the first call, but they were never called as a group.
1: No, they were never. And the term Wrecking Crew actually came out of some of the old-fashioned, you know,
0: We've talked about that. By the way, that was the mid-50s. That was before Hal Blaine was ever on the scene. In the mid-50s, guys complained mercilessly about, you guys are wrecking it. You're coming in here. But Wrecking Crew was never used until Hal used it for his book. And then, of course, the movie glommed onto it for, you know, because it made sense. Mm. It was a catchy title. It is a catchy title. Mm-hmm.
1: It is, but many of those studios weren't even aware of that.
0: No, of course, not at the time.
1: For a long time.
0: No, of course not.
1: No, and Denny Tedesco, you know, titled the movie that, which started a row somehow between Hal and Carol.
0: Well,
1: Carol was a brilliant bass player.
0: Absolutely, and she didn't start out as a bass player. You know, it wasn't until about 64. She was a guitarist. A bass player didn't show up, and they said, can you do it? And she said, yeah, I think that might have been 63. But before that, if you look at her credits, they were all lead guitar work. They weren't bass. But Carol was a little older, and she came out of jazz, and she also came out of a period when the musicians were basically denigrated, to say the least. And so I think that's why, more than anything else, she hated the concept that they would be as a group called a Wrecking Crew. And she was right. They never were called a Wrecking Crew. But what she couldn't glock onto was it was a clever title. She was not down for that.
1: No, she was not.
0: No.
1: And she didn't talk to Hal Blaine for 17 years.
0: Well, and that was not her preferred drummer, and not my preferred drummer either. When you compare Hal Blaine to Earl Palmer, there's no discussion.
1: Oh, yeah. Yeah, Earl's in the
0: another league, absolutely. Now, that's not to denigrate Hal, because he did some great work.
1: Yeah.
0: But if you're used to playing with Earl, you don't care for the sessions where you're playing with Hal.
1: Yeah, okay. But maybe it was 50s, the period I'm talking about, where these guys would, I never paid attention to the dates.
0: It probably was, but there's another factor involved, too. What you're talking about is, as Top 40 started to develop, you know, the Columbias of the world weren't really on board for this, so it was all the independent labels. Like you mentioned Herb Alpert in the 50s, he was with Dory. Well, Dory was a couple of guys, mm-hmm. you know, that kind of thing. So you're talking about mm-hmm. independent businessmen who, you know, maybe spent $100 on a session. So sure, those players are skirting the rules. But I'll tell you, it became very big business when the Beatles hit an album sold. And at that point, yep. And so you're talking 64 on that, the AFM was all over it. And man, Motown was in deep trouble. But sure, in the 50s, I would agree with you. The sessions probably were absolutely under the table. But you had some that were, you know, the stuff that Bumps Blackwell did, that was AFM session. So you're talking about Sam Cooke, that was an AFM session, even though it was yep. Keen Records. All, you know, obviously we could talk about Bob Keane a lot, but yeah, so I would say in the mid-50s, yeah, it was the Wild West, no doubt about it. But I believe that mm-hmm. predates Hal being on the scene.
1: It could be. Now, Pink Panther, Blas Johnson did that.
0: Yeah.
1: And in the movie, they demonstrate what was given to him to start, and then how Blas altered it and made it what it was.
0: Mm-hmm.
1: And there was a lot of that.
0: Oh, absolutely. It depended who you were working with. Some people would come in and basically say, follow the script, you know, basically follow mm-hmm. what's in front of you. And there are a number of stories where they were working a whole session at it and nothing was working out. And finally, the musicians kind of broke out on their own and one take got what they wanted. So mm-hmm. sure, it depended who was in charge. But you betcha a lot of the studio musicians were mm-hmm. responsible. Well, like for Carol, The Beat Goes On by Sonny and Cher would not have been a hit if it weren't for her bass line.
1: Exactly.
0: And so true about the Motown records that were cut in Detroit, which again wasn't all of them by a long shot, even in the early 60s, but that were cut there, that group of musicians should have been paid a fortune. They weren't. There's your $20 a session, guys.
1: Yeah.
0: You know, no doubt about that.
1: Well, The Wrecking Crew by Denny Tedesco is a very worthwhile view.
0: All right.
1: For anybody who is interested in that era of music that you talk about so much and are so familiar with. And It's an hour, 41 minutes. If you look up Wrecking Crew on YouTube, you'll see several shorter versions, but the piece de resistance is the hour, 41 version.
0: And that's available, isn't it? I mean, I think...
1: Oh, yeah. It's free on YouTube.
0: Okay, the whole thing? All right, great.
1: Yeah.
0: Yeah.
1: Hour 41.
0: Yeah, I've got it, and I've never... Well, I've got a ton of those documentaries. Val Shively's always sending them to me, and I just don't have time to watch them. But I will make it a point to watch that. Well, good. So I'm glad that Denny was well aware that the title was a myth.
1: Yep, some of these guys, like Earl Palmer and Don Randy and Bob West.
0: Yeah.
1: And, of course, Tommy Tedesco was incredible on the guitar.
0: Yeah, Tommy was good. But there's Tommy stories, too, that I said something in an email to you that we won't say on the air because don't want to denigrate the
1: dead.
0: Okay.
1: And I didn't know that Cher started out as a backup singer for the Ronettes.
0: Oh, well, for anything that Spector was doing there, because Sonny was kind of a gopher more than anything at that time. And in fact, the only reason that Sonny was on those records is Cher was afraid to sing alone. You know,
1: yeah, she was very shy. This is going on when she's like 16, 17 years old.
0: She was 16 and living with him. He was probably about 30 at the time. I mean, if that were today, he'd have been in jail. But, at the time, it was perfectly fine. And, she'd come in. A lot of that Phil Spector stuff had uncredited people. Not, of course, the Blossoms, you know, all the Darlene Love stuff. But also, like, Bobby Sox and the Blue Jeans. That was Bobby Sheen. And Bobby never got enough credit for any of his work with Phil, but that was Phil.
1: Well, Phil's studio, a lot of these studios were confined, and they had make-do, you know, separation, sound walls and stuff, and just enough sound would bleed across the baffles that it would give the record an unintended but interesting character.
0: Oh, yeah. Most of Phil's stuff was Gold Star. Sadly, that burned down after it got sold. But Gold Star was very interesting. And originally, you know, you talk about acoustics, it had a cement floor and cement walls. So they had a lot.
1: Terrible.
0: It was, but, you know, it didn't matter. They got around it and got a great sound out of Gold Star.
1: Another interesting aspect of this group is, you know, these musicians in these groups weren't that great, and musicians that were on tour, you know, were faking it or miming it. And there's one case that Denny talks about where the Monkees come in to do a cut recording.
0: And let's pause there to say, and the Monkees didn't exist. They were actors who answered an ad in the Hollywood Reporter. The problem is, and I want to hear every detail about this because I'm sure it's juicy, but the problem is after the first year, they started to believe they could sing, and this led to some problems. But hang on a minute. Don't go away. Fascinating stuff. We're talking to Dennis, and we'll also find out about the Manhattan Transfer doc, but more on this because, I'm enthralled. All right, we've got Brian and Cindy and Ruth as well, and room for you, and yes, your request coming up on WGN Radio.

0: WGN Radio. I'm Raleigh James. Mike in Elmwood Park wanted to hear Rama Lama Ding Dong, and that's a spinning soap opera if ever there was one. George Jones, not the country singer, George Jones, African-American singer, and while he was in the service, he wrote Rama Lama Ding Dong, did nothing with it. He got a group together in Cleveland. They called themselves the Essos after the oil company. They changed it to the Edsels when the car came out. I don't know that that was a good idea, but regardless, they did. And they managed to get it recorded, and it was recorded in Cleveland, right on Prospect, and I forget what the building was, but I think it was Snyder Studios. But in any event, it came out, and the guy who got him into Snyder and who recorded him was actually a music publisher, and so he tried to get it on a label, and there no takers. Finally, this little label in Little Rock, Arkansas, Dub, took it. But the music publisher inverted the name of it and said it was Lama Rama Ding Dong, and so that's the way it came out on Dub, and no one heard it. And, you know, go 3 years later, and here's Blue Moon by the Marcells, and there's a jock in New York, and I wish I knew who, but I don't. A jock in New York who liked the way Lama Rama Ding Dong, as it was called originally on Dub, sounded going into Blue Moon, you know, as far as nonsensical syllables, and started to play it. And it started to get requests and be popular. And so a little New York label no one's ever heard of, Twin Records, put it out in 61. It became a hit. And so that's, and by the way, when Twin Records put it out, they reversed the spelling. So it did say Rama Lama Ding Dong, finally. And that was the deal. The Edsels were actually from Youngstown. Okay, so now back to Dennis here. Fascinating stuff. We were somewhere fascinating, and I forget where.
1: Well, I was going to reveal a story that was very common in those days. And by the way, as far as scale and non-scale, in this documentary, it doesn't put dates on a lot of stuff. So yes, Carol did make the comment that at some point in this career of this bubble of session musicians that were playing in place of the named groups, she was making more money than the president of the United States.
0: Oh, of course.
1: So she was certainly getting scale.
0: No, that they all were. And of course, when you talk about them doing an advertising jingle or certainly a movie score or a TV score, because they did a lot of TV work, all those gigs mm-hmm. were heavy union.
1: Yeah.
0: But you're right. They
1: earned it.
0: Yeah, the little ragtag, Dory mm-hmm. Records of the World, Brent, etc. No, they probably skirted the rules as long as they mm-hmm. could.
1: Mm-hmm. But some of these recording sessions, I mentioned one, you know, the Monkees showed up to do a record, and Peter Tork shows up with his instruments, and they're all looking at him, what are you doing?
0: Right.
1: You know? And the Yardbirds were kind of upset that they were, you know, they'd be on the road, and they'd be faking it in concerts and on TV and stuff, but when it came down to cutting the record, it was the session players. Now, the Yardbirds did finally, on Mr. Tambourine Man, decided to do it themselves.
0: That's the Birds. Wait a minute. That's the Birds, not the Yardbirds.
1: Birds.
0: Different group.
1: Oh.
0: Yardbirds, British. Birds.
1: Birds, yes.
0: Birds, American, and Los Angeles. Yes. Okay. So, yes, Mr. Tambourine Man.
1: 77 takes.
0: Yeah, all of that. That was highly unusual, unfortunately. But yeah, the idea of the stuff being sweetened, that's from the beginning of time. Most of the time, I always say that Snuff Garrett is a god. He even made Gary Lewis sound good. And, you know, the session musicians and the producer really are what makes the song, period.
1: Yeah, that was obvious. And well, if you have an hour and a half sometime, and you don't have a lot of time, but
0: no,
1: it might be something to
0: put
1: you to sleep.
0: Yeah, no, I absolutely will. But you're
1: and
0: right
1: I
0: about...
1: Encourage,
0: go ahead.
1: No, I encourage your listeners who are interested in this, of which you have many, to dial that up and look at it.
0: Oh, yeah. I would agree, and I will find a way to see it. I want to. Mm-hmm. But, that's why... And I dislike live performances of almost everybody because I want it to sound exactly like it did on the record. And
1: sure.
0: There's only two acts that I knew who could do that. One was the Jive Five. Gene Pitt, man, he'd do What Time Is It, and it sounded like you were in the studio with him. And the other one was the Duprees. And, of course, that was a thing where Joey Vann, the lead singer, died, and his wife had the rights to the name. And she basically, everybody who was a Dupree, and that's probably a list of 40 people, were, you know, threatened with an inch of their career if they didn't sound exactly like the vinyl, and they did. But other than that, I can't name a one of them.
1: Yep. Well, that's been a common theme through the 14 years I've known you.
0: Yeah, so. Right. Well, of course. So, okay, 16. Now Manhattan Transfer, do we have an update?
1: Yeah, it's moving along. We got a nice cut. It's still a little bit too long. You have to do some cutting, but it's a very compelling story, and it's condensed in this documentary that quite a few twists and turns. You know, Tim Hauser had this vision, and he was running around in a taxi cab. And anybody that had musical talent, he was asking him, can you sing? I want to form a group. And as it turned out, he found, you know, three other tremendous people and started this thing. And they started playing, you know, dingy little clubs in New York City. And it started catching on. They were screaming and yelling. And they thought, well, we can do something with this. So they did cut a record, but Harmony was dead in America. And they couldn't get played on the air. And all of a sudden, they're superstars in Europe.
0: Uh-huh.
1: They had number one songs, and they were touring all over Europe, Singapore, the Far East, but they could not get played on the radio until they changed producers, got Jay Gray, and they were playing, you know, 10,000-seat stadiums and selling out and on TV in Europe. And they got Jay Gray, and they cut Extensions, that album, and that's when they finally broke radio in America. And then they were getting booked at the Roxy. The Stones were showing up to see him, and Joni Mitchell was there. Bowie got interested, and all of a sudden things just started to take off. And
0: it's interesting. You're an overnight sensation in 20 years, but they had Jukin on Capitol, which, like you say, didn't do much. But I think when Ahmet Erdogan signed them to Atlantic, that made all the difference.
1: That was their launch. Yeah. And I think Jukin was the first iteration of Manhattan Transfer.
0: Yeah,
1: with Pastillo.
0: Yeah. And that album came out on Capitol in 71, but, you know, didn't make much waves. But, man, that Atlantic stuff came out, and they finally got their due. Now, didn't Janis go on to replace Lanny Hall and Sergio Mendes?
1: I don't know. Janis has been with the group since
0: the beginning.
1: Well,
0: I thought one of the Manhattan Transfer wound up going to Sergio Mendes after Lanny Hall left. I don't know.
1: It might have been Laurel Massey after she left Manhattan Transfer. And Laurel Massey had an accident, and she quit the group, which put him in a spin. And they went to Ahmet and said, Ahmet told him, he says, you have reached so many plateaus. You've got to keep doing. You need to replace her. And they did. And that's when Cheryl Benteen came in, and that's when they really launched. And suddenly they're cutting records with Ringo Starr and Stevie Wonder and the Four Freshmen again. And then they meet up with vocalist John Hendricks, those incredible lyrics.
0: Okay.
1: And 12 Grammy nominations, tying Michael Jackson's Thriller in one year.
0: Wow.
1: And they beat the Beach Boys. their album Brazil shot the heck out of them when they beat the Beach Boy on that one. They got a Grammy for that. And they just went on and reached the top and continued touring. You know, they fell off the charts after a while, but they continued touring worldwide for another 25, 30 years. And, you know, they were the lead act in the Grammys there for several years in the 80s.
0: Yeah.
1: And I remember Billy Crystal hosting the Grammys, maybe 84, 85, and he looks into the camera and says, we have Manhattan Transfer, you know, they're great. And everybody claps. And then he looks at the camera and says, you know, they've been singing together since 1972. He thought that was amazing. That was 1985. 51 years later, they're still doing it.
0: Absolutely.
1: And, but they inspired Pentatonix, for example. Right now, the number one harmony group in the country. They're their genesis was and inspiration was Manhattan Transfer. Same to Boys to Men, New York Voices, Take Six. They toured with Take Six, so they started, and they had rough times. They had had Tim Hauser passed away, and but they put out a beautiful album on their 50th anniversary a couple of years ago called 50, which had their voices combined with about 50 strings. Just incredible stuff. They got nominated for a Grammy for that in 2 years ago.
0: Oh, yeah.
1: 50 years on.
0: And I think they got a Grammy for redoing Weather Reports. I can't think of that instrument.
1: Birdland.
0: Yeah, Birdland. They got a Grammy for that. And terrific. I looked it up, by the way. It was Janice Hansen, not Janice Siegel, who replaced Lanny briefly. In the process, I saw that Janice Siegel, my God, the amount of awards she won is enormous. So, yeah.
1: Well, and they've all had solo careers alongside Manhattan Transfer. And some of them, Janice included, is still performing. Yaron Gershovsky's, he's their music director and incredible pianist. He's still doing gigs, and so is their bassist.
0: Sadly, it's really sad with Tim going away because he had the passion for doo-wop, and that's what really did it when they'd redo things like Trickle Trickle. I mean, anybody who remembers the videos is a friend of mine, so I just love that stuff, and I don't think that was replaceable. They're still great, and the music's great, but man, he just lived doo-wop and R&B, and I loved it.
1: Yeah, a lot of the stuff they did early was just junk from his record collection.
0: Yeah.
1: They'd run around, they'd run around to these little record stores and find these 78s and go, let's do this.
0: That's what I mean, and that's what attracted me to that group, more than, of course, their much later success and all that was terrific. But that early stuff of, redoing obscure doo-wop, that was fine with me.
1: Yep, I know. But... And they'd put, John Hendricks was a genius, and Amit saw their vision and really pushed him and made real well for them. But and the videos they did, Offbeat of the Avenues, a tremendous video. They did a Blee Blop Blues about a leaky pipe, and they did that in the setting of the Lucy Desi, I Love Lucy set.
0: Yeah.
1: And Janice played Ethel. Cheryl played.
0: That's got to be in the documentary. I really want to see that.
1: There is a piece of that. You can also find it on YouTube. Just go Blee Blop Blues, Manhattan Transfer, and it's a riot. It's an absolute riot.
0: Okay.
1: But I don't want to belay it, but the video tells a compelling story of how they were able to change with the tastes in music.
0: Yeah.
1: Which many people can. Some come up, have some big hits, the styles change, the tastes change, and they go away.
0: That's most of them.
1: But
0: and the idea that
1: we'd
0: be,
1: most of them.
0: Yeah, the idea that we'd be talking about a guy who was playing his records by the videos in his bedroom, becoming a superstar, that does not usually happen. So they absolutely adapted and changed with the times very well.
1: Yep, they did. And they have quite a following.
0: So when's it coming out? When's it going to be finished?
1: That's the question. There's still music rights issues to be settled in some areas. We need to trim it down a little bit. It's a little bit too long at 1:52 right now. So there's a little more work to do.
0: Okay.
1: But what I've seen, what's in there, I almost hate to take anything out because it's also good. So I can't wait for it to come out. And I think they're planning a theater release first and the film festivals. Perhaps in Boulder, which replaced the Sundance. I don't know how that's going to work. There's not enough places for people to stay in Boulder, but we'll see if they bit off more than they can chew.
0: Yeah, that will be interesting to see.
1: But I think it's already got a lot of interest because there is a a character there that has stayed with a lot of people, and. There was interest in Sweden and helping to finance it and stuff like that.
0: Oh, yeah.
1: Japan loves
0: Japan. Japan, they're huge in Japan.
1: Yeah. Huge in Japan.
0: Yeah.
1: And Europe. Late in their career, they were selling out these 10,000-seat stadiums in Italy and police had to close off the streets because people that couldn't get in wanted to, you know, get close enough to hear the music through that open air.
0: Right. You know, sure.
1: Arena. It was so. And of course, music tastes are kind of fickle in the U.S. and they come and go pretty quickly. But in Japan, in the South, in the Far East, well, Singapore and all that, you know, Australia, they did all that.
0: That's great.
1: Well, I don't want to tie you up too much.
0: Well, I'm thrilled to hear about it all, and keep me posted as to when we can see it. And I just looked up while we were speaking, Blues, you got to say that three times, on YouTube, and just with the opening clip, I know I'm going to love it, so I'll definitely get a link to that.
1: Okay.
0: But keep us posted.
1: Okay.
0: All right, great to talk to you, Dennis. Thanks for
1: the
0: update.
1: You have a great night, Riley.
0: All right, you too.
1: All right, cheers.
0: All right, so 888-876-5593. More requests. In fact, I see Ruth is on hold, and I had been meaning to play hers, so that'll come up next on WGN Radio.

0: WGN Radio. I'm Raleigh James, 1946 on Columbia. That was a hit version, Frankie Carl, and that's Marjorie Hughes on vocal. The first version was done by the writers, and you don't want to hear it. And it was Benny Benjamin and George Weiss doing it as the Two Tones. And a couple other people tried it after that. And then in September 46, Frankie Carl just nailed it. And others, Tony Martin or the Andrews Sisters did as well. But it's one of those things where Ruth requested it a while ago, and Ruth, like many of you, did not recall the title. So she says, I want to hear Rumors Have It. And it wasn't until last week that I had that aha moment where I said, I'll bet she means Rumors Are Flying. So let's find out before the news if I'm right. So is that what you wanted to hear, Ruth?
1: Well, thank you much. It is a wonderful, incredible, it's an unfortunate cookie story. I had a column.
0: Now, wait, I've only got a minute before the news, so we're going to get back to your stories.
1: Okay.
0: But what
1: no,
0: I was asking...
1: No, I'm not going to go any further.
0: Yeah,
1: I wasn't going to go any further, but
0: right.
1: I think that's why I did that. I put in Rumor Has It. I had a column in a Lake County newspaper. Okay.
0: Yes, Rumors Are Flying.
1: So my
0: hang on, and we'll pick it up after the news. Oh, well, if it's a request, it's real quick. What is it?
1: It is Harry Connick Jr. I wanted to know a couple of his songs. And also, where's he touring besides Ravinia last night?
0: We'll talk about it after the news. Thanks for calling. Keep listening. All right. I like Harry Connick Jr., especially when he does things like, we'll play something coming up on WGN Radio.

0: I'm Raleigh James, and there he is, Harry Connick Jr. Right, takes me right back to 1990 when I used to have to play the music that was left of your life in Los Angeles on KMPC. And that was one that I actually enjoyed playing. And that was from when Harry met Sally. In fact, Rob Reiner, who directed that, had been familiar with Harry and asked him to do the soundtrack. And that was one of the things a lot of people think of Don't Get Around Much Anymore, or Let's Call the Whole Thing Off. But I thought I could write a book was just terrific. So, yeah, and in terms of where is he going to be performing, you're going to have to travel, Ruth. This Friday you can go to New York. You're not going to Chautauqua. All right. July 19th, he'll be outside of Dayton and Kettering. July 20th, he'll be outside of Indianapolis and Carmel. The 22nd, he'll be in Pittsburgh, and the 24th, Atlantic City. And then he goes out to, he's off after July 24th until October when he goes out to California. So I would say if you missed it to be close to Chicago, yeah, you missed it. But he was just terrific. And he grew up, his mother was a judge and his father was the district attorney in New Orleans. And his mom died when he was very young. But they also had a record store there, which was a little interesting thing. And he obviously was involved with music from a very young age, learning to play keyboards around 3 and playing publicly by the time he was 5 and jazz band while he's 10. Well, hey, when your dad's the district attorney and says, come see my son, you go. All right. So he did some classical stuff, too, as well. And, you know, of course, here you are in New Orleans, so you're going to play some jazz as well, and he did. And he's gotten into acting, too, as far as that goes. And I remember so well, after that Harry Met Sally soundtrack came out, and there were so many great pop standards on that. He had done a concert in Los Angeles, and many listeners to KMPC wanted to go, and they went, and they came back, and they just were upset as could be, because of course, there's many sides to Harry Connick Jr., and they were expecting a concert that was going to be all pop standards, and mostly not. But, of course, he's done a number of things, including funk and jazz and more, and got a lot of credit, a lot of sales, and a lot of awards for it all. All right, so Harry Connick Jr., 888-876-5593. We've got, let's see, Stan in Dearborn. All right, Stan, welcome back to WGN Radio.
1: Hi, Raleigh. Sorry I missed you Monday.
0: Yeah.
1: But I did have the Checkers and the Alvinos.
0: I'm sure.
1: I fell asleep in between, and when I woke up, the Alvinos were on, and it was already too late to call.
0: Well, sleep is sacred. Take all you can get.
1: I know, especially at my age.
0: Oh,
1: but anyway,
0: absolutely. What's up?
1: I have a documentary on the Motown musicians,
0: yes.
1: And it was out in the theaters, I don't know, about maybe 12, 15
0: yeah.
1: years ago. Called Standing in the Shadows of
0: yes,
1: Motown.
0: Yes, and they really were standing in the shadows of Motown. More
1: they
0: than
1: were,
0: they.
1: Yeah.
0: Should have gotten a lot more credit, but I've only seen bits and pieces of that. I always mean to watch the whole things, but I don't think there again that it was really mentioned that a lot of those hits were Los Angeles. They weren't recorded in Detroit. Now, obviously, a lot were, but more from Los Angeles than you'd guess.
1: Yeah, there was quite a few, and recorded in California, but the interesting thing there about this documentary was how they were jazz musicians.
0: They were
1: professional jazz musicians.
0: Yes,
1: and these guys would play their gigs, you know, at Baker's Keyboard Lounge and Checkmate Limited and
0: uh-huh.
1: Webwood Inn, all these jazz areas in Detroit. You know, and when a show closed, they'd go to Motown, you know, after midnight, they'd lay down hours of tracks.
0: Yeah.
1: Yeah, we knew a couple of the recording engineers, Big Mike and Motown Murphy, if you ever heard of Motown Murphy.
0: Yep.
1: He's responsible probably for all your Detroit Northern Soul.
0: Yeah, that was Ron. I remember.
1: Yeah.
0: Absolutely.
1: Yeah.
0: And he mastered them, too. And,
1: yes, he did.
0: He not only was a great engineer, and I say great because nothing was ever overmodulated, and that's what's important to me, but he actually did a lot of the cutting, you know, the vinyl
1: yes,
0: cutting. The mastering.
1: Yes, he did.
0: That. Good stuff.
1: In fact, he cut quite a few acetates for us.
0: Yeah.
1: Off of the original tapes, so... and he had a lot of original tapes.
0: Yeah, and it's interesting because, of course, he grew up long before this period of time and was, I think he was a teacher in Detroit of engineering, you know, professional engineering and all that. So it's not like he got into it because he was necessarily a fan of the music, but he sure did make it better.
1: Yeah, he had a record show or a record store, and in the back he had a little studio where he cut a lot of the records, and we used to go to his store every Saturday. We did our show Friday night. Saturday morning we got up about 10 o'clock.
0: Oh, wow.
1: Went to Murphy's store, and he opened that I think at 10 or 11, and we stayed there till 8 o'clock till he closed. We spent a whole day over there with him, and. So anyway, he would tell us how, you know, these musicians, they drop, lay out all these tracks at Motown, and then they'd go across the street at 5, you know, 4, 5, 6 in the morning, go across the street to Rick Tikki Golden World and lay down tracks there.
0: Sure. And, you know, sadly, it's not only a love of it, but like we were saying, you didn't get paid very much at that point. So absolutely, you'll walk over to a Golden World or Rick Tikki.

0: studio session. In fact, one time they called us kids. We're like, you know, 12, 14 years old. They called us because the freight elevator didn't work. They called us to come and carry all the stuff up to the third floor of the conference towers. And our reward, the reason they got us there is that we could meet the Young Sisters, maybe get a date.
1: You know, what you're saying makes a lot of sense, because I often wondered, because Big Top, you know, that was Johnny Beanstalk's label in New York, and I wondered, you know, you see, like, Bobby Smith, and you see, like, Del Shannon, and all, they say, Don and Juan, well, they were in New York, but I wondered how they do this, but apparently, through Harry Balk and others, they had a heck of a presence in Detroit. I did not know.
0: Yeah, it was Harry Balk, that's right, yeah.
1: Yeah. So,
0: and a high school friend of mine, Mike Hedgie, was in a Royal Playboys, and they backed up the Dynamics on Misery and I'm the Man.
1: Oh, man, the best two Dynamic records ever.
0: Yeah, and he was in a musician's union, and he also repaired instruments, and I remember him, he was getting royalties for it.
1: Wow.
0: And I remember him saying, you know, we'd go to a ready to go to a party or go out, you know, at night. And he says, yeah, I got my royalty check. We can go out tonight. I said, yeah, how much you get? $7.38.
1: Yeah. Oh, man. I think Misery was cut at United Sound, if I'm not mistaken.
0: Yeah. They backed him up at United.
1: Yeah.
0: And, but that was still a big Harry Balk deal with Big Top.
1: Did they make money? You know, remember The Who recorded Zoot Suit, and there was that question of whether they rewrote the lyrics to Misery but kept the melody and backing track the same. And I wondered if they ever got anything for that.
0: Not that I heard of, but I don't know. And I didn't know what record was that?
1: Oh, yeah, no, this is Zoot Suit by The Who.
0: Oh, Zoot Suit.
1: By the Who. I'll have to find that, because the accusation was the lyrics were different, but it was the exact melody and backing track.
0: Yeah.
1: So.
0: That's interesting.
1: Yeah. Yeah, I'll have to look for Zoot Suit, and we'll play it as the next bumper so you can hear it. But I often wondered, because it sort of was there for a moment, and then I never heard another word, and I thought, I bet they got nothing.
0: Yeah. But, you know, I agree with you on the studio musicians. Back, I read about Apollo Records. You know,
1: right.
0: Apollo Records, if you wanted to come in and get a rehearsal, you had to do it a cappella, because they wouldn't waste the money on a band if you couldn't sing.
1: Right.
0: So that's why there was a lot of a cappella on the Apollo tapes. And I'm sure that a lot of the New York labels at that time did the same thing, because of, you know, like what you said, the musicians were in the union, and they had to pay them by rate.
1: Right. Right. Absolutely. And something as big and visible as the Apollo couldn't skirt it. You know, I have a feeling probably George Goldner found a way, but for the most part, yeah, and Moishe Levy, he just threatened people probably. But regardless, for the most part, it was absolutely AFM, and they were no slouches at making sure that people were toeing the line.
0: That's right. And some of the labels, they had their, you know, their favorites, like George Goldner had, you know, his favorite groups, the saxophone player on
1: Right, they'd pick up all the what they considered their A-list studio musicians, and it was always the same guys if they were available.
0: Yeah, like Old Town had Al Sears.
1: Yep.
0: And let's see who else. A couple names I can't recall
1: right
0: now, but
1: yeah, there were so many. Well, of course, you know, Bert Keys, my doo doo doo ba. Bert Keys did a lot of stuff with Goldner, and you know, I think Jimmy Wright.
0: Jimmy Wright, that's what I was thinking of. Yeah,
1: yeah, right, exactly. So
0: Jimmy Wright Orchestra,
1: exactly. So, but you know, even Richard Barrett, who got involved in just about everything, who was kind of mobbed up himself, I always thought. But regardless, he did a lot with Goldner. So yeah.
0: Yeah, he brought the Frankie Lyman in.
1: Yeah, you betcha. Right. And later, of course, he was responsible for the Chantels and everything else.
0: Yeah. And some of the Apollo or Acapella groups were talking about Manhattan Transfer earlier.
1: Right.
0: You know, who I liked there earlier. I liked Trickle Trickle.

0: Yeah,
1: you know,
0: absolutely.
1: When they did that, yeah, the Nylons were another group.
0: That's why Tim Hauser was so great, because he loved that music. And, you know, after that, we haven't heard much of that, but still good stuff.
1: One of my favorite a cappella groups from the early 80s was called Charm.
0: Okay.
1: It came out of New Jersey.
0: Yeah.
1: And another one was 14 Karat Soul.
0: Right, right. And Pure Gold out of Pittsburgh.
1: Pure Gold was really good out of Pittsburgh.
0: Yeah, absolutely.
1: BQE. Out
0: right.
1: of Brooklyn.
0: Yep.
1: And that era of a cappella, early 80s.
0: Yeah. Well, even into the 90s, they were still digging.
1: Yeah, true that. Yeah. Yep.
0: You know, and I remember Pure Gold played one of the Blavitt shows. That would have been like 2000. So, they were still around.
1: They did a backup on the, on what's his name for public radio.
0: Oh, yes, absolutely, because he did it there. Yeah, the Savoy guy's kid. Why can't I think of his Herman Lubinsky's kid, T.J. Lubinsky.
1: T.J., T.J. Lubinsky shows.
0: I think Herman was actually his grandfather. But, and it's funny because T.J. had pitched that to other public stations who all turned him down. And Pittsburgh picked it up, and it's so funny because other than the three tenors, they've never on PBS made the kind of money they did with those doo-wop shows, and people were just turning their nose up at it at first.
1: Yeah, those were a lot of good shows. I know the volumes were on one of them.
0: Yes, it was good because while some of the originals had passed, there were still some left, and he couldn't do it today because now everybody's gone.
1: Yeah.
0: So
1: back then there's still enough originals to hold down that name of group.
0: Yes, absolutely, and also had Kenny Vance involved with a lot of it, who I just loved, and he's still around too, I guess. But most of them are, there aren't any students left. Let's say that.
1: Yeah. And we met the Louis Lyman. He was leading up the Teenagers, and Jimmy Merchant was still around, and Herman Santiago.
0: Right.
1: And we got a chance to meet them.
0: Yeah, Louis Lyman, I'm not a juvenile delinquent. It was great stuff. Absolutely. Yeah, and we didn't realize how brief a period of time, like all those UGHA or PGHA concerts and all the doo-wop societies around the country, and I don't think there's a one left.
1: Yeah, I think there's still some DVDs available around.
0: Oh, yeah. Yeah, but
1: of those shows.
0: As far as actually doing it, I don't think there's any city that has an active doo-wop society at all for putting on concerts.
1: No.
0: No, it's sad.
1: No. That I know of. I know that we've got a group we just meet on Sundays and listen to a doo-wop, but it's just a local, five, six, eight, seven, eight of us guys from the,
0: that's
1: in high school.
0: That's nice. Yeah. Absolutely. Yeah. At least there's some camaraderie there. I can walk the streets of Scottsdale or Globe, and I'm not going to find anyone.
1: Well, you can come to Dearborn and join us if you want.
0: Yeah, boy, I wish I could. Absolutely. I'd be there in a heartbeat. Well, it is always wonderful to hear from you.
1: Okay, well, thanks, and nice talking to you.
0: Okay,
1: and I just wanted to let your listeners know that there's a documentary on the Motown musicians out there.
0: Absolutely, and it was big, too. I'm going to look to see if that's available on YouTube at this point. It's old enough that maybe it is.
1: Probably.
0: I'll check it. Okay, thanks.
1: Okay, thanks, Lolly.
0: Good deal. And I'll get you links if it is, as far as that goes. And you're definitely going to want to see this Manhattan Transfer thing in the Desi Lou Studios of I Love Lucy. Just classic stuff. 888-876-5593. We got Cindy. We got Brian and Seneca. We've got Fran and Austin. And hopefully we'll have you coming up on WGN Radio.

if that's not Misery, I Give Up, as far as the music. And if you don't remember Misery, pretty much you just heard it with different words when it gets down to it. But just in case, here were the dynamics.

0: Yep, same record. All right, and here is the deal. This came out in 64, right before The Who hit. The Who had been The Who, but they had a manager who, for a few months in 1964, convinced them that they needed to change their name. So that was released as The High Numbers, and one single, and that was on Fontana. And of course, it didn't hit, which is probably why the Dynamics couldn't have gotten anything out of it, because there wasn't anything to find. But what's interesting is that The Who now has a CD out, about 10 years old now, The Who Hits 50, and the first song on it, Zoot Suit by The High Numbers. And then, of course, it gets into I Can't Explain and everything else. But yes, of course, it's the same song. All right, so 888-876-5593, 8888-RALEIGH. And we got Fran and Austin. What's happening, Fran?
1: Hey. Oh, lost my voice. That's what's happening.
0: So did The Who.
1: Okay. Oh, yeah, no, that's true. Oh, my God, that does sound just the same. Yeah.
0: Of course it's the same. Yes.
1: Yep.
0: But since neither of them were hits, I guess there wasn't any reason to take it further.
1: Yeah. But... I'll be so interested when that Manhattan Transfer thing comes out, because
0: yeah.
1: I absolutely love them. And I also like Lambert, Hendricks, and Ross.
0: Oh, yeah.
1: And I was wondering, you know, what I don't know too much about them. I've got songs that I like of theirs, but I don't really know too much about them. I think they were before Manhattan Transfer, from what I understand.
0: Yeah, they were doing stuff in the 50s.
1: That's what I kind of thought. Yeah,
0: yeah, it was Annie Ross and Dave Lambert and John Hendricks. And John Hendricks actually wrote lyrics to something that I like, and now I'm trying to think of what it is. Maybe one of the Count Basie records. I don't know. But they formed originally in 1957, and then they changed their name to Lambert, Hendricks, and Bavon in '62. I think Annie Ross had left.
1: She's the one, I guess, that's singing on in mellow tone.
0: Yeah, they were, the first thing they did was a song of Basie, and they were New York, as far as that goes, and they were on Ampar, ABC Paramount, and the first album was versions of Count Basie standards, and then they did Sing Along with Basie, and I think Sing Along got a Grammy, but in any event, they did three albums on Columbia, and this was before Annie had left. She got married. A jazz singer, and so Ann Moss replaced her on some of the stuff. So then Yolande Bavon became the person who was the woman in it. So the stuff that was recorded after '62 would have been Bavon or Bavon, however you say that. So any hopes that this group would go on beyond, say, the mid '60s? Lambert died in '66. He was in some kind of car wreck. I'm trying to think, what was it that John... I was talking about him a week or so ago, saying, oh, yeah, John Lambert wrote the words of that. Now I can't think of it. Oh, well. Oh, well, the mind is a terrible thing to waste.
1: I know. Believe me, I know.
0: Yeah.
1: I was wondering, like, on the In Mellow Tones, that the song, I think it's called In Mellow Tones,
0: uh-huh,
1: or Mellowly or something. I was wondering who the female vocalist was on that, because, oh my God, she is amazing.
0: What year did that come out?
1: I don't know.
0: Yeah.
1: I just, you know, I've heard it many times, but I don't know what year it came out. I mean, I didn't hear it until... Well, you know,
0: after the fact, right? So you wouldn't.
1: Yeah, after the fact. Yeah.
0: Yeah. I don't know.
1: So.
0: Yeah.
1: Okay. Well, I
0: think that In a Mellow Tone was off that '59 album, so that would be the hottest new group in jazz, and that was part of a Duke Ellington project. And they did a vocal version of that. Yeah, in a Mellotone. I would bet Hendrix was involved in getting that lyrics. But let me see if I actually have that. I might. But I think it's from that 59 album. So that would be when Annie Ross was definitely still there.
1: Okay, yeah. A couple of years ago, you played it for me as a request.
0: Okay. Well, then it should be on this computer.
1: I know you have it. That's
0: right.
1: Why I said that.
0: So. Right. And you know what's really bad is just today, one of those things, instead of doing show prep or whatever, I was trying to move files onto the new computers. And I realized that I'm just so lost in this that I know I've lost half of them, and then I put some on there twice. You know, when you're dealing with 4,000 or 5,000 cuts, you get confused after a while.
1: Oh, my God.
0: Yeah, so...
1: Yeah. Oh, sure.
0: So I'll, you know, exactly where that is, but I'll find it. And we'll play it.
1: Okay.
0: Absolutely.
1: And it's, also, since you mentioned Trickle Trickle, and we've been getting a lot of rain around here.
0: Yes.
1: Lately.
0: Oh. Well, we'll play the videos version. Yeah.
1: Oh, okay. Yeah, I've heard that one too, I like that. Yeah.
0: Yeah, that's the original. And, you know, I got to go with that. So, I've got that. Here we go. Trickle, trickle. I've got five copies of that. So, all right. So that made it five different times. All right. So we'll continue.
1: Okay.
0: All right. Thanks.
1: All right.
0: Appreciate it. All right.
1: Sure. Thanks,
0: yes. Whether you want it as an MP3 or an AIF or maybe a WAV file, yes, we have a lot of trickle, trickle. Now, we just have to find in a mellow mood. All right, we will. 888-876-5593. Cindy is in Chicago. What's up tonight, Cindy?
2: Yeah, this was the best show that I've ever heard you have. This was about the studio musicians.
0: Oh.
2: I mean, it just, you know, I thought these people, you know, that had these bands were just, you know, I don't know, maybe they were talented, but I didn't know all that. I really didn't, and I listened to all the, I mean, it's so interesting to me because this is a big, was such a big part, you know, everyone listening, allergies to music.
0: Well, yeah, the real key was much more, first it had to be the right song. If you don't have the right song, I don't care what you've got behind you, it's not going to do anything. But if you've got the right song, that alone won't do it either. And to me, the producer is king, because he's the guy who's going to decide what studio musicians he's using, and he's the guy who's going to decide how it goes and how it's recorded. And so that's why I say Snuff Garrett to me was a god. As far as top 40 producers in the early 60s, no one could touch him. Billy Sherrill in the late 60s and early 70s for country, just a god. You know, there are a few people like that who just, man, anything they touched was a great production.
2: Well, I just... allergies, I gotta take my pill.
0: Man, all right. You could probably do a commercial for one of these products. You cough lovely.
2: Yeah.
0: Yeah, see, I'm telling you, just record that. Yeah, it'll be good. All right.
2: But then anyhow, I have a request.
0: If you live long enough, what is it?
2: Who put the bop in the bop shibop? Who made my baby fall in love with me?
0: Yeah, all right. I thought I played that recently. Who put the bop in the bop shibop? Yeah, and so I will. That's a Brill Building right there, Barry Mann. And I was going to play People Are Strange. Would you rather hear Barry Mann?
2: People Are Strange.
0: You'd rather hear People Are Strange?
2: And then...
0: Okay, we'll put Barry Mann for next week.
2: Horrible here.
0: Yeah. Well, yeah, you'll hear The Doors tonight, and if you make it to next week, you'll hear Barry Mann.
2: All right. As soon as I take my pill, it goes away.
0: Good luck. All right. Let's hope you don't go away. Thanks. Appreciate it. All right. Does not sound good, but I'm telling you, you need a soundtrack for a commercial for some cough medicine. We got our gal. So 888-876-5593. Brian is in Seneca. What's happening, Brian?
3: Not much. All the news, it's fit the printer, at least fits the printer. But before we get on to that, first off, I hope your first caller was talking about Taurus, the Lonely Bull.
0: Mm.
3: Raging Bull is either the Robert De Niro movie about Jake LaMotta or me getting drunk in a studio at 2 o'clock in the morning and putting the 45 of Taurus, a Lonely Bowl, on the turntable at 78, not just a little bit sideways for the extra wow.
0: Yes. No, I'm sure you're absolutely right. 1962, the Lonely Bowl. Know it well. So, but you'd be surprised, Brian, what people request versus what the actual titles are vary widely on this show. You know, and sometimes
3: they
0: I put
3: very widely in my mind, too. So I'm only kidding the guy. I'm not breaking his back or nothing.
0: No, but, you know, there are times that, like Ruth, I'll have no idea. And then it'll occur to me, oh, I see what she wanted. You know, that kind of thing. So, yes.
3: Exactly. And on studio musicians, that's kind of a funny thing because it was, what, 10 years, 15 years at most after after the glory days of the Wrecking Crew, which, like you said, did not call themselves that at the time, but it was always the same people who got called because it was the same people who sounded good and answered the phone and showed up sober.
0: Right. Oh, absolutely, that was a big factor. And on time, because remember, the Musicians Union fined you per minute if you were late. So that was huge. You had to be on time.
3: I was working. Yeah, what I was working up to was Milli Vanilli, who basically did the same darn thing.
0: Well, they didn't.
3: Got caught.
0: Right, right.
3: Got roasted, and one of them got roasted so hard that he went into mortal depression and killed himself.
0: Yeah, sad, sad. Yeah, no, that was absolutely a creation. And, you know, of course, nobody bothered to care the Monkees were a creation, but give it a few decades later and we cared about Milli Vanilli.
3: Yeah, well, the Monkees had talent, which was the next point I was going to make.
0: Some of them.
3: Now, yes, the Monkees, the band, was formed.
0: Yeah.
3: It did not happen. They did not build themselves. They were grabbed off the hiring list. But two of the members of the group, Peter Tork and Michael Nesmith, were active musicians who thought they'd pick up a TV gig. They weren't TV actors. They were musicians.
0: Yeah.
3: Mickey Dolenz was an actor, but he also fronted a local garage rock band in L.A. that was pretty darn successful called Mickey and the One-Nighters, where he was the lead vocalist and played rhythm guitar. So he shows up in the audition, and the showrunners say, "Hey, you look like a drummer to me."
0: Right. Well, no, they all obviously had a certain amount of past musically, or they wouldn't have gotten the gig. A lot of people were applying for that gig. But the idea that they were in any way responsible for the hits, they weren't. And that was fine, but unfortunately...
3: Well, they weren't the only group that relied entirely on the Brill Building or other outside writers.
0: Of course that's true, but what happened on the Monkees was that by year two, Michael Nesmith wanted control or certainly better input into everything that was coming, and they basically shut him down. So that was a huge, huge fight. I remember that so well in L.A. So, yeah, and of course, Nesmith never had to work because he was a trust fund baby. His mother invented liquid, whatever, that typo correction. You know.
3: I know without saying.
0: Yeah, liquid paper. Liquid paper.
3: Yeah, liquid paper.
0: Yeah, she invented that. She was a secretary in Texas, so he didn't need to work.
3: Oh, yeah. But sometimes that makes for the most creative people.
0: Oh, absolutely.
3: Because they don't have to worry about losing.
0: Right. Right, exactly. So, Mickey and the One-Nighters. I do remember that, actually. And so...
3: And their debut single, which actually hit number one on the charts, Last Train to Clarksville, actually had a little bit of a backstory behind it that went over the heads of most people.
0: Okay.
3: Because one of the more famous Clarksvilles in the United States is Clarksville, Tennessee. And just outside of Clarksville, Tennessee is Fort Campbell. And what were they doing at Fort Campbell in 1966?
0: Well, I remember
3: they were setting up.
0: I remember
3: they
0: a lot.
3: Were setting up tropical Southeast Asian vacations.
0: Well, yeah, but the other thing was Fort Campbell. A lot of the guys would come to Music Row, and if they had any talent, might actually be playing in a session or whatever. And a lot of the Music Row guys who had little bands together would play Fort Campbell. In fact, even in his early days, Billy Sherrill played Fort Campbell. So yeah, there was a connection. But that was a Boyce and Hart song, and I don't know.
3: And that doesn't make it bad. They actually wrote some darn good stuff.
0: Oh, absolutely. Yeah. No, they were,
3: you know,
0: well known. Sure.
3: The protagonist of the song's calling his girlfriend from the payphone, come out to Clarksville. I don't think we'll ever see each other again.
0: Yeah. Yeah. And that was, you know, indirect, I guess, to Clarksville, Tennessee. 101st Airborne Division. So yeah. But from what I understood from... oh, God, one of them, I don't remember if it was Boyce or Hart, but anyway, was that they actually made it up. They were driving through Arizona and went to Clarkdale. They kind of liked Clarkdale, and they thought Clarksville sounds even better. At the time they wrote it, they didn't know about Tennessee.
3: Well, sometimes stuff like that happens and makes for better music than they would have gotten if they actually tried.
0: You betcha. All right, good to hear from you.
3: Under the guitar suit.
0: Yes.
3: Fender, of course, is famous for making the Stratocaster since 1954.
0: Yep.
3: And they decided they wanted to try getting royalties off of the guitars or shutting down all their competition, because just about every guitar maker that's other than Fender, of course, since it is theirs, and Gibson, makes what's called an ST or an S-style guitar, which is basically a guitar that, for whatever other merits it has, basically cloned the body of the Fender Stratocaster.
0: Mm-hmm.
3: Now, it's a solid body guitar, so it doesn't necessarily change the sound of the guitar, but the shape is particularly good, otherwise nobody would have copied it.
0: Right.
3: So everybody's copying it. They tried to get a trademark on both their headpiece and their guitar body. They got the trademark on the headpiece, but the guitar body trademark was turned down by the U.S. Trademark Trial and Appeal Board in 2009 because the body shape had been used and copied by so many people so often that it was a generic.
0: Right, right.
3: It was a generic guitar body, according to trademarks.
0: Right.
3: But they decided to go on a little different tack. They sued a Chinese, sell it through Alibaba guitar maker in Germany. And the basis of their lawsuit there was that the design and shape of their guitar bodies was a protected work of applied art,
0: yeah,
3: and thus copyrightable.
0: Right, that's going on right now, actually. That's the 2026 suit.
3: Oh yeah, it is. They won that case because the Chinese people didn't show up.
0: Right.
3: So they've got a backdoor copyright that is legally established and successfully enforced.
0: But try to find the Chinese manufacturer. But apart from that, you're right. They lost 2009. That's when they were trying, and you're right. They got part of it, but then they lost part of it because it had become generic. But yeah, this 2026 ruling is interesting. But yeah, and hopefully other manufacturers who aren't unable to be found in China will not make the mistake of copying it outright. But you know as well as I do that for everyone they find in China, there's somebody else starting tomorrow.
3: Well, the problem is it's called an ST guitar. Everybody does copy it. And Fender's already sent out at least half a dozen cease and desist letters to five guitar manufacturers, including Yamaha, plus a European musical instrument retailer, telling, you know, as a preliminary to suing them to get them to stop copying their guitar bodies or to pay them royalties.
0: Last I heard was they were sending guitar shops cease and desist from selling them. But the other thing, and I don't know much about this, you may have read about it and know more than I do, but there was always talk that Leo Fender didn't patent Stratocaster because he stole it. Now, I don't know.
3: Yeah, I'm wondering who he would have stole it from, because I don't think Gibson would have taken it lying down if he just stole it.
0: Right. I don't know. You know, that's just something I'd always heard and never bothered to look at. But, Fender's really going after it and going after retailers especially, because if you can get the people who sell it, you pretty much nipped most of it in the bud. But Yamaha did confirm that they've been served. Well, you have ended the hour. We will talk to you soon. Thank you. Thank you.
3: Yep.
0: All right. So that's where it is. We'll get to Chris in South Carolina and hopefully you next hour, maybe the alphabet too, coming up on WGN Radio.

0: little louder. Everybody gonna dig.
1: Oh, holler out loud.
0: Everybody listen while you're blowing off
1: and
0: the wind.
1: And whooping and hollering and yelling and screaming to say.
0: Later when they're looking back and digging what you said.
2: WGN Radio, I'm Raleigh James. Yeah, mixed group, mixed gender, mixed race, Lambert, Hendrix, and Ross. And there they were in 1959. In fact, on their Columbia album, the hottest new group in jazz. And they were there for a moment, and absolutely. So that was for Fran. 888-876-5593. Nick is in Baltimore. What's up, Nick?
3: Yeah, hi. I enjoy the stories that people tell. You know, in fact, some of these people are so knowledgeable to call you up and have such interesting histories to relate. And it's just fun to listen to it. Yeah, if you ever get a chance to, there's a song. I don't know the title. Maybe it's the title's in the lyrics. It's like Me and You and a Dog Named Boo.
2: Well, that's the title. Me and You. Yes, Lobo. Absolutely.
3: That's, oh, okay.
2: Yeah.
3: Is that the title of the song, Me and You?
2: Me and You and a Dog Named Boo.
3: Oh, really? That's the title?
2: Yeah.
3: Okay. And yeah, I didn't even know that.
2: Yep.
3: Yeah, so that's it. I just want to say I enjoy listening to your show, and occasionally I'll be listening to it, but I'm listening to it regular now. In fact, I think I'm hooked on your show. So it's very, the Chicago area is very hazy and stuff. It's worse now than it was the last couple of days, you know, because of the fires and Canada.
2: Yeah.
3: And that's going to be bad tomorrow. It's very interesting how all these things drift down so much. But okay, so keep up the good work, and it's nice hearing you.
2: We'll get you Lobo. I promise to play it.
3: Yeah, whenever you can. Whenever you can. I'll be listening regularly. Okay.
2: Well, good to
3: thank
2: have you.
3: Bye.
2: Thanks. Appreciate it. All right.
3: Yeah.
2: So, Phil Gernhardt Production, the guy who did The Royal Guardsman and others. All right, Northern Florida stuff. So, 888-876-5593. And Chris in South Carolina has a request. Uh-oh, what do you want to hear, Chris?
4: You ever heard this song called Stomping at the Savoy by Benny Goodman?
2: Of course.
4: I like to hear that, and I like the blues to it.
2: All right. I can
4: do
2: that.
4: Yeah, I got a question.
2: Okay.
4: How do you get QSL cards from radio stations?
2: Well, anymore you probably don't. But used to be you would just write a letter, usually the chief engineer, and what you would have to do is in the letter state the exact date and time that you heard something and what it was you heard, like the transcript of part of a commercial or an announcement or a song, something that verified that you, in fact, heard it. And then the station would send back a QSL card. I don't know who does it today. I know when I get requests, and every now and then I'll get them from Finland, of all places, and I'll send them back something. But for the most part, I'm not sure anybody does it anymore.
4: Oh, yeah, that would be a good souvenir to keep.
2: Yeah, and there's a lot of them. And there's a guy at the FCC who had put together an entire database. And on his AM query page, he has a lot of old cards in some of the stations. But you have to look for them.
4: Okay, what do they have a website for it?
2: Oh, sure. You know, I would bet if you just say FCC AM query, you'll get there. And then it has parameters. You'll want to put in whatever call letters you're after. And, you'll tell them how much results you want because they give you a choice of how much they're going to bludgeon you with. And then, if you look at the history, you scroll down all the way to the early stuff and you'll see stuff. But I would also think that in general, just let me do just a general website search right now. QSL cards.
4: Does WGN still have those
2: I doubt
4: QSL
2: it.
4: Cards?
2: I doubt it, but they've got a terrific chief engineer, so probably so. Just go ahead and, submit the... I think on the WGN radio contact page... they've got information on how to do it. So go to WGNradio.com and hit contact, and you probably will be able to do that. But, you can, as I say, if you go online, just like I did right now, you can see a lot of them. in terms of examples. And, you know, so it used to be you'd get a postcard in the mail. Now GN is asking for a self-addressed stamped envelope, so I assume you'll get a letter or something. But Bill Murdoch is the chief engineer, and he's terrific. So I think if anybody was going to send you something back, Bill would.
4: Okay, yeah.
2: And, you know, because, of course, by the way, of course, remember, mostly you saw that in shortwave and amateur radio hams would collect QSL cards and stuff. But AM stations with good signals would as well. And you can, you know, you can see some of them, as I say, online. So I'm trying to see if I can find a page with it. So let's see. Will anybody show me one? Here's a page of several of them, actually, now. Show me where they are. You know, like I say, it used to be postcards. But, yeah, if you want to do that, I would bet. I'm looking right now at a whole bunch of them. And you can probably buy them on eBay, but you don't want to do that. You want to do it yourself.
4: Yeah.
2: Yeah. But you're gonna see a lot more of them trade, you know, with the hams today, because sadly so many radio stations don't even have a chief engineer on staff. They're using a contract engineer from God knows where, and your response would not be honored. But you can try it. Try GN. I bet you Bill Murdoch will send you something. You can look at the information on WGNradio.com.
4: Okay, I'll do that. I got one more thing.
2: Okay.
4: I saw a great commercial from the past when I was a kid in my childhood.
2: Okay.
4: It's the Cross Street Mall commercial, which is our local mall here in Greenwood.
2: Okay.
4: And I saw it on YouTube on WYFF back in August of 1994, and it took me back.
2: Okay.
4: It was a back-to-school promo.
2: Okay. Well, there you go.
4: So, yeah, because back then, cable TV used to broadcast all those local things like the Cross Creek Mall, which I remember.
2: Sure, sure. Well, and even in the CATV days, even more so. All right, good deal. Well, yeah, I would say they'll give you the address on the contact page, which is 303 East Wacker Drive, 18th floor, Chicago, 60601. But write a note to them. You can just write engineering, or you can put Bill Murdoch's name on it, but either way, and send your information, because they'll verify it.
4: Okay.
2: All right, good luck. Let me know how it goes. Okay, thanks.
4: I'll do that.
2: All right,
4: have a good
2: deal.
4: Weekend.
2: Yeah. But for the most part, I bet you if you took all the 50-kilowatt stations and sent letters to each of them, I don't know. Not sure what you'd get, if anything, in return, but check it out. So 888-876-5593 is 8888-Raleigh. We were talking about studio musicians, so of course I got to play Studio Musician. And you haven't heard it? Well, you will next on WGN Radio.

WGN Radio, I'm Raleigh James. Yes, Rupert Holmes from his second epic album in 1975, studio musician, and that about sums it. Oh, look at that. Linda in Richmond Park has called, and I've got three of her requests, one of which is coming up next. So, Linda, welcome back to WGN Radio. Are you with me, Linda? No? All right, we lost Linda. Perhaps she will call back. Well, her request is coming up anyway, and we're going to do Sherry by the Four Seasons. She also wanted Cliff Nobles and Company, The Horse, and there was one more as well. Yes, I believe It's My Party, Leslie Gore. Yeah, and maybe Dancing Cheek to Cheek, Louis Armstrong. So we've got several from Linda, and we will get to them all, and maybe she'll call us back. Who knows? All right. Now, if you'd like to call, we'd love to hear from you. 888-876-5593, 8888 Raleigh. So now, where was I? I've been saving this wonderful story, because the headline hit me on this, because when it said, let me find it exactly here, because I don't want to get this wrong. I think I here we go. All right. Why is A the first letter of the alphabet? And when I saw that, I thought, you know, things that no one has ever in their right mind thought about or contemplated. Why is A the first letter of the alphabet? You know, it's like, who knows? So I had to take a look at the history of this. By the way, I'll give you the spoiler alert. Nobody knows. But apparently our modern English alphabet, as you know, has 26 letters. And we take that for granted. But if someone were to tell you, well, A is not the first letter in sequence, you'd say, well, the hell it is. A to Z, A-list, etc. Of course. Even the word alphabet comes from the Greek alphabetos, alpha and beta, the first two letters of the alphabet. Of course. But why is it A and not B or M or any other? And after all, you look at the keyboard, Q-W-E-R-T-Y, and they do away with the alphabetic order altogether, going for what your hands are most likely to strike, and we use that every day, so what's the deal? Well, the evolution of the alphabet goes back to 1700 BCE on the eastern shores of the Mediterranean, where a group of Semitic-speaking people, maybe the Phoenicians, developed a writing system that would literally change the world, a streamlined alphabet of 22 letters that was vastly more efficient and easier to learn. Now, they left something out. They didn't do vowels. And it was practical and all that. They called it abjad, only consonants. Readers were expected to supply vowel sounds from context, which actually worked fairly well in Semitic languages, in which vowels were largely predictable from the consonant root. Didn't work so well for other languages. So here come the Greeks, around 1000 BCE, and they recognized the potential, but they had to spruce it up a bit with some vowels. Yeah, they bought some vowels from Vanna. And the result was the world's first true alphabet, both consonants and vowels. And that was the foundation for Latin via the Romans, which became the basis for every alphabet used in Europe, including ours. Now, the modern English alphabet actually is a Germanic alphabet, which came from Latin to be used in English, German, Swedish, Dutch, Danish, and so forth, the related languages. Other alphabets developed from Latin included the Romance, Italian, French, Spanish, Portuguese, so forth, the Slavic, Polish, Czech, Slovak, the Baltic, Lithuanian, and Latvian, and the Finno-Ugric, Finnish and Hungarian. And like most letters, though, the A started out in life as a picture, and that can be traced to Egyptian hieroglyphs that represented, the A represented an ox head. And in early Semitic writing, the symbol was turned into the letter Aleph, the ancestor of the A, which took the form of an ox head. Now, it's interesting because the ox can still be seen today. If you take the modern capital A and turn it upside down, you clearly see the ox's head with two horns. Now, when the Greek adopted Aleph, they used it to represent a vowel and renamed it Alpha. They also changed the orientation. Now, the Phoenicians drew it upside down. The Greeks remodeled it on a geometric line and rotated it upright so it stood on its horn. And that was the modern A. When the Phoenicians did it, by the way, it was kind of sideways. But regardless, the original ox head symbol of A has been rotated and abstracted over, I don't know, 3,000 years. But the root synergy has symbology has never entirely disappeared. So now we get to the crux of the matter. Why A? All right, why is it first? Well, A has stood at the head of the alphabet throughout its known history, but apparently
It's unsatisfactory to some researchers as to why A has been the first since the Phoenician alphabet, possibly earlier, if anything Semitic preceded that. Why exactly in the first place? Well, after all that, they said, we don't know. The Phoenicians left no record explaining letter order, and the question has been debated by linguists for generations. Some theories exist. None of them are proven. Possible that the Semitic alphabet followed some kind of order established by earlier Egyptian hieroglyphs, or that each letter had some kind of numerical equivalent determining the sequence. And that is true, by the way. Numerologists would swear by that. It's also possible that there was some kind of mnemonic device that gave rise to the arrangement. But in any case, nobody knows. Another theory was the importance of the ox in ancient civilizations. The ox was the most valuable animal that a family could own. Plowing, source of food, clear measure of wealth. So maybe Aleph, the ox, gained a primacy simply because of the animal's high status. No one can verify this. There's no one to ask. So it may be that the order of the alphabet was actually accidental or random or a quirk of historical fate. But we know for sure that once it was established, the order became self-reinforcing. Each generation learned the alphabet, passed it down to the next. The A is firmly in place. So all of that says we don't know why, but it is interesting to see how it devolved. All right, more useless information coming up, and hopefully your calls on WGN Radio.

0: times. Well, listening to that, I mentioned before, some of the songs that I put on this computer I ripped from CDs, much to my embarrassment, because very often they're not the original 45 mixes. But the other thing is that they somehow created them in stereo. Not that the original mixes were. And just listening to that right now, you know, I put in a couple new computers in each of the studios, I realized that it's not pure mono. I'm going to have to I have to get some Y adapters here because I think I'm losing a chattel. All right, well, hopefully Linda heard Sherry and heard enough of it to like it. So that's about all I can say because one of those channels was clearly not there. All right, so 888-876-5593, 8888, Raleigh. If it's on your mind, I'll see if it's on mine. H.B. Barnum. Oh, man, he would have turned 90 yesterday, born in Houston in 1936, and he was great. He was in that PBS documentary years ago, Little Richard, King and Queen of Rock and Roll, but he was also, you know, part of the Deutones and the Robins and so much more as far as L.A. recording studio royalty. William Bell, well, he turns 87 today, so as far as I know, unless something's happened, he is still with us. And that is a modern miracle because he was ticketed to be on that plane with Otis Redding. And you know, every time you hear about a plane crash like that, there's usually somebody who's holding a ticket and they missed it for whatever reason. And that's where you start to say, yep, fate at hand. So, of course, William Bell gave us a Private Number with Judy Clay and Trying to Love Too. And so good that he wasn't on the plane. Desmond Decker. Well, he's no longer with us, but he'd been dead about 20 years now. He would have turned 85 today. Millie Jackson, I believe she is still with us. Good for her. Well, she's too spunky to die. 82, born in Georgia in 1944, grew up in Newark and in Brooklyn. Denise LaSalle would have been 92. Mercifully, she died in 2018 because it wasn't good at the end. She was quite sick, lost a leg, had heart trouble, and all sorts of things. So that was like January of 2018 in Jackson, Tennessee. And that's a real shame. She was terrific. Yeah, certainly the class of Jackson. Well, that and the Lanières, of course. And I think her second husband had been a disc jockey for a while, ran some radio station, and then was a preacher. So there you have it. Solly McElroy? Yeah, he would have been 93 right now. You're saying who? Well, the Flamingos when Earl Lewis left in 1952. Solly. Yeah, Golden Teardrops on Chance. You betcha. He left after the first Parrot session in 1954. Nate Nelson sung on the second one. Solly went on to the Morocco's. Yeah, and a lot of interesting things there, as you know. So maybe we'll play some of that. I know that was Morocco's one of Scotty's favorites as far as that. And yeah, they did well, actually. Not as much stateside. I don't think they had any chart records. But I'll tell you what, and they were on United. They were big charters in Australia. And I think when they were booked on a show, they were called the Harlem Blackbirds. I do not know why the Flamingos was not acceptable, but there they were. And in 1982, he got the Morocco's going again. Yeah, Fred Martin and Larry Johnson and Richard Nickens from the El Dorados. And sadly, died. That's like 31 years ago now. Oh, hard to believe. He was just 61 years old. All right, so that's a little bit of absolutely nothing. It's a slow news day, I guess, right now, or certainly a slow caller day. And that's when I always say, well, let's check out 2020 news. And I mentioned before, my buddy Kevin Gershon, formerly of CBS, had retired, put together sort of a tribute to the CKLW style of 2020 RKO news. The writing is just terrific. All of the stories are 100% real. You just won't hear them quite in this manner when the news delivers them.
1: Hustle Leech Party, plus Little Mouse of Horrors, and Penalty Trick. I'm Grant Marshall, 2020 News. Real news, real stories, real fun. Biohazard Demand, Bada Ching Ding. Some New York Gotham gangster sentenced again for squeezing schmoes for scratch. This time the fraud father sending some sap a screenshot of his bio from a mob fax website. Get my grift, demanding 10K from one Vic. John Dillinger wanna be warned. You wanna make this go away? Send my wife the cash, the Daily News reports. Last time coffer they can't recuse called his command from in the clink, and his mark made sure the money made its way to the missus. The tales of Desperwo, mouse trapped in the outback. streamboat shrilly in a little town in Western Australia, where an infestation of mice of biblical contortions has overrun the village with vermin of mice and men. So bad, homes are deluged with the disgusting devils. Locals reporting their beds are crawling with rodents. The Times reports snakes reported to be so slaked they're plump with the plague of pests. Tricky mouse hub roused. World Cup sucker, the beautiful tame. Police in Peru, South America, cook up a cartoon caper to pinch a pusher who's got World Cup fever. Cops there dress for repress by donning FIFA mascot costumes. Clutch the bald eagle for USA and maple the moose for Canada to rope-a-dope their drug dealer with his red card down. Flaking Bad thinks Joker faces are cute and cuddly characters until they arrest El Flopo. They don't call them dope dealers for nothing. And that's what's happening. I'm Grant Marshall, 2020 News.
0: And there you have it. All right, six numbers that are lucky and unlucky in different cultures, which is fascinating. Some of them I knew, some of them I had no idea. The number three holds significance across many cultures. Did you know that? And why? Well, there's, ancient belief in the geometrical balance of triangles to the religious concept of the Trinity and all of that. But others say there's a psychological affinity for the number three because it's the smallest number required to create a pattern. And hard to say, yeah, three little pigs, three wishes, three bears, third time is a charm. Why three? I don't know. But that's the deal of one of them. The number four. In Western cultures, the number four has a reputation for practicality and order. Among who? Well, four elements, earth, air, fire, water, four seasons, four points of the compass, four phases of the moon. A solid number, but, you know, I never heard about being lucky or unlucky. However, in parts of Asia, that's a different story. They have tetraphobia, the fear of the number four. It's a superstition that's prevalent in East Asian countries, China, Vietnam, Japan, Korea, Taiwan. In those countries, the number four has a phonetic similarity and is sometimes identical to the word for death. The linguistic coincidence created such strong superstitions that many East Asian buildings omit fourth floors. Hospitals avoid rooms numbered four, and gift-giving involving four items is inappropriate. So the fear of four, taken even more seriously in Asian cultures than the number 13 in Western cultures. So for anyone doing business in Asia, tetraphobia is a genuine concern. Well, who knew? The number eight. In China, the antidote to the noxious number four is the lucky number eight. And of course, in numerology, number eight, I think, means money, you know, that you get wealth and stuff like that. But in Mandarin Chinese, the pronunciation of the number eight sounds very similar to a word meaning wealth or prosperity. Yes, there's your numbers, your dollar connection. The phonetic connection has made the eight the luckiest and most coveted number in Chinese society, influencing everything from business decisions to architecture and major life events. So no coincidence, the opening ceremony for the 2008 Beijing Olympics began at 8:08:08 p.m. on 8:08:08. I don't know the history of how well they did, mind you, but that's when it opened. The number 13, which obviously that's infamous, and that's trichodicophobia, which is not fear of Richard Nixon, commonplace among Europe and the Americas, where you see a lot of office buildings that skip the 13th floor. And airlines sometimes omit row 13. Now, by the way, in Indianapolis, I lived on the 13th floor. Of course, we had a flood. I thought the first 12 floors drowned, but it turned out that the water just sought the lowest level on that floor, and that was under where I was living. So maybe it wasn't lucky for me, but we certainly had a 13th floor. And most buildings I've seen have it, but, you know, South Florida, I'll tell you what, Miami, the hotels, they rarely had a 13th floor. And so where's the origin? Well, this is one of those, who knows? There's two main theories. Christian tradition points to the Last Supper, where 13 people were

0: used to win big prizes. And from the game came Italian phrases meaning to make 13. I'm not going to try on those either. 17 for Italians, they avoid 17. And that dates back to ancient Rome, and more specifically Roman numerals. The Roman numeral XVII can be arranged to spell VIXI, which is Latin for I have lived. The phrase implies that one is now dead, hence the connotation of bad luck. As with 13, in other countries, some Italian buildings skip the 17th floor, and superstitious Italians avoid making important plans on the 17th of the month. And then there's the 18th. In Jewish tradition, the number 18 represents Chai, the Hebrew word for life, making it one of the most auspicious numbers in Jewish culture. And that comes from Hebrew gematria, in which letters have numerical values assigned to them, and the letters forming Chai, Chet 8, and Yud 10, total 18. Because of its status as a lucky number, amounts in multiples of 18 are given as charitable donations. All right, and you see that Chai on jewelry, too, very often. All right, so that's all I know about numbers, which isn't a lot. Cleveland Dennis, welcome back to WGN Radio. What's up?
1: I've been listening, you know, most of the week. I think I missed the second half of Tuesday's show, and the All-Star game was on, but I'm kind of referring back to a caller that said that he was talking about alkaline, and then he was trying to create a pun about alkaline batteries.
0: Yes.
1: But
0: yes.
1: I just, you know, my birthday in 1964, my dad and my mom bought me a 2016 alkaline glove, and I have it to this day. Had played baseball and softball with it for many, many years, kept it in somewhat reasonable shape. But anyhow, I just thought I'd mention that because that fellow called in and was talking about Al Kaline, who I think in his second year, like 1955, won the batting title at 20 years old.
0: Yeah.
1: And that's kind of unique for baseball when it's not a wartime and all that. But I just want to make that comment. I walk around with a 1963 All-Star Game Ducat, the ticket that I kind of framed in plastic from the All-Star Game in Cleveland in 63.
0: Uh-huh.
1: And on that date every year, there's a couple of places I go, and I, not that I'm showing it off, but I show it to people and talk about baseball and the All-Star Game. But Willie Mays stole second and third. He electrified the crowd, as I remember.
0: Uh-huh.
1: And that's my comment about All-Star Game or All-Star Week and Home Run Derby and so forth and so on. But I've been enjoying the show most of the week because I like some of the talk about the doo-wop oldies.
0: Yeah.
1: And you played the Etzels, and then you mentioned they were from Cleveland. I never knew that.
0: Well, they're from Youngstown, you know, but they're from Youngstown, but they recorded it in Cleveland.
1: Right. Yeah. That's kind of interesting from my perspective.
0: Yeah.
1: But was there anything mentioned about the new full moon? Didn't that just happen recently?
0: There was a new moon, yes, on the 14th. I should have mentioned write your prosperity checks. There was a new moon.
1: Yep.
0: And see, Carol used to keep me in line with that stuff. And let's see about new moons. That was July 14th at 4:44 in the morning. The next one will be August 12th. And then also that August 12th moon will be a solar eclipse as well. Now, as far as full moon, should anybody be interested, July 29th is the buck moon at 9:30 in the morning, Central Time.
1: But wait a second, you said there's going to be an eclipse with the...
0: Well, there'll be a solar eclipse on August 12th, and there'll be a lunar eclipse on August 28th. They kind of come together. Yes.
1: That's not one of those where it darkens the sky.
0: Well, firstly, I'd have to take a look at a map and to see exactly who'd get the brunt of that. But it'll probably not darken the sky. But if it does, it'll be 12:30 in the afternoon.
1: Yeah, our

0: sky was darkened this morning here in Elgin because of the smoke.
1: Right. The wind currents. It's been pretty bad. But, you know, it seems like everywhere right now is just having lousy weather. It's interesting.
0: Right. Yeah, well, on the 4th, it rained, you know, 4 days in a row and washed out the bingo game over here in Bartlett. And, you know, it just wasn't a good event. But that's really all I got.
1: I looked it up. I looked it up for you. The solar eclipse, it is a total solar eclipse, but you've got to be in Greenland, Iceland, or northern Spain to see it.
0: Yeah, that's not going to happen.
1: Yeah, you and me both.
0: Okay.
1: All right.
0: Okay.
1: Thanks. Appreciate it. Yeah, so should you be going to Greenland? Nobody goes to Greenland, not willingly. 888-876-5593. Maybe if they're drafted, I don't know. Although it's been in the news this year, one of the many subjects that we'll just ignore. Johnny and Austin, welcome back to WGN Radio. So, soulofthecity.net this Sunday, 6 to midnight Central. What do we have on tap?
2: Well, at 8 o'clock every week, we do a feature artist. Trying to remember who we did last week.
1: Oh, no.
2: We did Earth, Wind, and Fire last week.
1: Okay.
2: Full hour.
1: All right.
2: That was good. And then this week, we're doing Gladys Knight.
1: Oh.
2: No. Forgive me. Martha Reeves and the Vandellas.
1: Well, they're very different. Okay. Good.
2: Oh, they're quite different. But Martha Reeves, she just put out a new CD. I don't have it.
1: Yeah.
2: But I think she's turning how old? 85, maybe?
1: Well, yeah. I'm trying to. That's probably about right. I'm trying to think of when she was born.
2: She released this album and then I think a record on purple vinyl.
1: Right.
2: I can't think of.
1: I think she was born in 1941. So yeah, she'd be 85 this year. So
2: she's got this new album. I can't think of the name of the album, but she's got some gospel in there. And then she redid and a pretty good version of To Know You Is to Love You.
1: Oh.
2: The one that B.B. King did, Sarita did.
1: Okay. So we're obviously not talking about the teddy bears.
2: No. No.
1: Thank God.
2: No, but she's got the new CD out, and... There's a real obscure song by her that's really quite good and ended up having on one of these rare cellar full of Motown CDs.
1: Yeah.
2: And I read the back story about that song that they almost released it in 1966, but Motown was kind of strange about some of the things they would release and didn't.
1: Yes.
2: And this song, and I'm trying to think of the name of it, it was known... It was got famous in a 2005 movie by Will Smith called The Hitch.
1: Okay.
2: And it's easy to fall in love with a guy like you, maybe. You ever heard of it?
1: I don't know.
2: It's quite good.
1: I don't know.
2: I just stumbled onto it a couple of months ago. I played it last week.
1: Okay.
2: And it's... That could have really been a good contender for her back in 66, but Motown did some strange things.
1: That absolutely is true for a lot of reasons. All right, well, it's on this computer, so I must have heard it.
2: I think you would like it, and I'm not a movie person like you, so I never saw the movie called Hitch.
1: No, I'm not a movie person.
2: Easy to fall in love with a guy like you.
1: Okay, I want to hear some of it. Yeah.

0: Yeah, I do know this. Frank Wilson wrote that.
1: It's really good.
0: It is a very nice record. Yes, boo on me for not mentioning that, but I obviously liked it enough to put it on this computer, so there it sits.
1: Now, you've had it for a long time.
0: Yes.
1: When I was at KYOK in 66, of course, it wasn't available.
0: No, well, that's exactly right. That's the only good thing about CDs is they started to mine the vaults. The problem is, of course, more often than not, they screwed with the mixes.
1: Oh, don't go there.
0: Yeah, I know.
1: I mean, that Love Is Like a Heat Wave without a phase for years.
0: And leave it that way, for God's sakes. Yeah.
1: But anyway, on the Soul of the City, for your and I did thank you several times over the weeks for letting me talk about this show, because I make no money, labor of love, it's all it is.
0: Absolutely.
1: And I want to thank your listeners who have checked it out, very nice listeners you've brought me. And the show is every Sunday night, Central Time, 6 p.m. to midnight, soulofthecity.net.
0: 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So Martha and the Vandellas, of course. Well, I shouldn't say
1: that's
0: of course.
1: That's at 8 p.m.
0: What are you going to play?
1: A lot.
0: All right.
1: I don't really mind going an hour if the artist has enough and good stuff out there.
0: Well, of course you'll play.
1: And she does.
0: You know, from Come Get These Memories, my all-time favorite by her.
1: And, me too. And there was others like Wild One.
0: Love Makes Me Do Foolish Things. I mean, there's...
1: In My Lonely Room.
0: Yes.
1: And My Baby Loves Me.
0: Yes. All of that is wonderful. But, you know, her little group was actually recorded before they were on Motown. But I just realized something. I have, you've ended the show. So it was on Checker. Their first contract was on Checker. And she...
1: Wow.
0: I'll Let You Know is the song, and I think they might have been the Delphi's, but anyway, that was it. So look for that Checker record. Let me know what you think, and call me Monday or Tuesday or something next week, and we'll listen on Sunday.
1: Thank you, Raleigh. Have a great weekend.
0: You too. All right, so I think that is a wrap, because I'm pretty sure I'm talking to myself again. Well, it's come to that. I obviously don't watch the clock and should have. But so we thank Adam for keeping us on the air and John for screening your calls. But above all, I thank you for calling. Monday Night Trivia coming up. Replay tomorrow night. Live show Monday. This is a replay of the Thursday night, July 16th, WGN show. We started right at 10. If you don't hear yourself, it's because you didn't call. And I hope you'll rectify that soon. We're live Monday through Thursday, evenings from 10 to 1 Central. Dial 888-876-5593. 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

0: WGN Radio. I'm Raleigh James. 3 hours to spend together. If it's on your mind, it is on mine. And hopefully before the end of the night, I will get to this letter A story because I was fascinated with the headline. Who the heck ever wondered about why A was the first letter of the alphabet or how that came about? But it's actually a fascinating story, and hopefully we'll tell it. If not tonight, soon. We'll play all your requests. Well, not all of your requests. We'll play about 10 of your requests tonight as bumpers. And in the meantime, changing the subject entirely, we last talked to Dennis in Colorado, who is involved in a documentary. And this is going to be exciting. And he's going to give us an update. So, Dennis, welcome back to WGN Radio. Yeah.
1: Thank you, Raleigh. Welcome to Colorado.
0: Yes, absolutely. Delighted not to be there, actually.
1: Yes. Well, actually, it's quite nice right now. It started raining a little while ago, and a little bear came up on the porch to seek shelter from the rain and wind.
0: Oh, that's so sweet. I love bears.
1: I know. Yeah. I was too busy to take a picture and send you, but anyway.
0: All right. So what's
1: up?
0: Well,
1: yes, you are correct. I've been running on adrenaline since 6 o'clock yesterday evening. I attended the screening in Beverly Hills and then raced home today to Colorado. That went till midnight. So at 5 o'clock in the morning, I'm on a plane out here. But, you know, you brought up the wrecking crew, and that's something I've been aware of just casually, but I took the time to watch that documentary.
0: Uh-huh.
1: What a story.
0: Yeah.
1: And I don't know if you've seen the whole thing, but I sent you some stuff, and in that email I sent you, there's a clip that's only about 10 minutes long that, you know, would be interesting.
0: Okay.
1: But this is about a group of studio musicians, session players, that organically started in the studios in Los Angeles in the 1960s when rock and roll was first getting going. And none of us knew. None of the listeners knew that the bands that we were listening to and dancing to were not playing their own instruments, by and large. And this group of ragtag musicians that would play for $20 an hour or $20 a session, you know, so they could eat that day, were coming in and doing these shows. And they were, some of them couldn't read notes. They would hear a tune. They'd be given a sketch, a rough sketch of the music. Groups like Sonny and Cher, Herb Alpert, Beach Boys figured very strong there. Most of their early music was done with session players that nobody knew their names. They weren't credited on any of the albums.
0: Well, wait. Let's interrupt and back up a couple times. By the time you're talking about Sonny and Cher, studio musicians were ultra well paid, not $20 a session, because the AFM dictated it. And the money was excellent at that point in time. Now, if you're going back to 1955, I'm with you. But by 65, this was very, very much codified. And, man, if you broke the rules, and a lot of people don't realize a lot of the Motown stuff that people think was recorded in Detroit was not. It was recorded in Los Angeles, but Motown skirted the union. And this was just a big blow-up.
1: Yeah.
0: Eventually, they had to use the license of someone else, and they had to comply. But, yeah, by the time Sonny and Cher was around, these guys were making a fortune. And, by the way, L.A., different from Nashville, they could read. One of the things, if you talk about the 50s, these guys came out of jazz primarily, and they were live musicians for many years. A lot of kids didn't realize these were not kids. These were not rock and rollers by any means, but they did read, and they were given charts. Not true in Nashville, but definitely true in L.A. Okay, go on.
1: Well, Glenn Campbell couldn't read notes.
0: Yeah. Well, he could to a degree, but I'll tell you, the bass line and any of the horns and all that, that was written out.
1: Well, you know, there's a lot of documents, there's a lot of film in this thing where, you know, first of all, the staid, old-fashioned studio musicians that were in studios at the time, you know, suits and ties, they'd come in all dressed up, do the music, do the stuff, you're right, paid scale. But along came these ragtag bunch of musicians in jeans and T-shirts and smoking cigarettes and tennis shoes. And they were doing these melodies and intros on the fly. For example,
0: Well, no, I'm aware of that, and you know, it's like Carol's responsible for the
1: beat. What period was that? Was that 50s or was that 60s?
0: That was 60s, early 60s.
1: Okay.
0: You know, you're not before the Beach Boys, really, more than anything. And of course, when we talk the Beach Boys, we're talking a Brian Wilson story, because he absolutely maintained genius or not, he maintained total control. And obviously he was completely enamored with the Four Freshmen, and it shows on virtually everything. But yeah, he was in the studio, you know. So part of what you're saying I would agree with. Part of what you're saying is like, if you see the AFM logs, these people were being paid pretty damn well.
1: Well, at what point, some of these guys, you know, they'd get paid, you know, $30-$40 to do something for a couple of hours, then they'd run over to ABC to do a jingle, and then they'd run over to, you know, Universal to do a movie track.
0: Not unusual, then, but those movie tracks and that jingle absolutely were AFM. It's not even in the realm of possibility it wasn't. Now, sure, like I say, Motown in the early days, they were skirting the rules and got caught. Mm-hmm. But when you're talking about movie tracks or whatever, you're also getting into an arcane system of payments. You're not only paid for the session, but you've got your pension and welfare. And then getting into the mix by the mid-60s was the reuse fees. So it was, these guys were doing very well.
1: Well, I know a story about Herb Alpert, Raging Bull. He did, he got these musicians on the cheap that cut that album, and sometimes they'd cut albums in, you know, in a day or two. And then Raging Bull made $1 million. It was a big hit. And Herb Alpert went back and paid all of his session players scale. And that's pretty well documented. Now, I can't tell you which year that was, but this bunch of people, and they all differ on how many there were. Some say there were 20, some say there were 15, some say there were, you know, 30.
0: One thing is, they were never called as a group. That never happened anywhere.
1: No, it was not.
0: Yeah, the producer, the producer or the contractor would decide who he wanted on bass, who he wanted on drums, etc. And there was a group who were basically the first call, but they were never called as a group.
1: No, they were never. And the term Wrecking Crew actually came out of some of the old-fashioned, you know,
0: We've talked about that. Yeah, and that was the mid-50s. That was before Hal Blaine was ever on the scene. In the mid-50s, those guys complained mercilessly about, you guys are wrecking it. You're coming in here. But Wrecking Crew was never used until Hal used it for his book. And then, of course, the movie glommed onto it for, you know, because it made sense. Mm-hmm. It was a catchy title. It is a catchy title. Mm-hmm.
1: It is, but many of those weren't even aware of that.
0: No, of course, not at the time.
1: For a long time.
0: No, of course not.
1: No, and Denny Tedesco, you know, titled the movie that, which started a row somehow between Hal and Carol.
0: Well,
1: Carol was a brilliant bass player.
0: Absolutely, and she didn't start out as a bass player. You know, it wasn't until about 64. She was a guitarist. A bass player didn't show up, and they said, can you do it? And she said, yeah, I think that might have been 63. But before that, if you look at her credits, they were all lead guitar work. They weren't bass. But Carol was a little older, and she came out of jazz, and she also came out of a period when the musicians were basically denigrated, to say the least. And so I think that's why, more than anything else, she hated the concept that they would be as a group called a Wrecking Crew. And she was right. They never were called a Wrecking Crew. But what she couldn't glock onto was it was a clever title. She was not down for that.
1: No, she was not. No. And she didn't talk to Hal Blaine for 17 years.
0: Well, and that was not her preferred drummer, and not my preferred drummer either. When you compare Hal Blaine to Earl Palmer, there's no discussion.
1: Oh, yeah. Yeah, Earl's in the
0: another league, absolutely. Now, that's not to denigrate Hal, because he did some great work.
1: Yeah.
0: But if you're used to playing with Earl, you don't care for the sessions where you're playing with Hal.
1: Yeah, okay. But maybe it was early, maybe it was 50s in the period I'm talking about, where these guys would, you know, I never paid attention to the dates.
0: It probably was, but there's another factor involved, too. What you're talking about is, as Top 40 started to develop, you know, the Columbias of the world weren't really on board for this, so it was all the independent labels. Like you mentioned Herb Alpert in the 50s, he was with Dory. Well, Dory was a couple of guys, mm-hmm. you know, that kind of thing. So you're talking about mm-hmm. independent businessmen who, you know, maybe spent $100 on a session. So sure, those players are skirting the rules. But I'll tell you, it became very big business when the Beatles hit an album sold. And at that point, yep. And so you're talking 64 on that, the AFM was all over it. And man, Motown was in deep trouble. But sure, in the 50s, I would agree with you. The sessions probably were absolutely under the table. But you had some that were, you know, the stuff that Bumps Blackwell did, that was AFM session. So you're talking about Sam Cooke, that was an AFM session, even though it was yep. Keen Records. All mm-hmm. you know, obviously we could talk about Bob Keane a lot, but yeah, so I would say in the mid-50s, yeah, it was the Wild West, no doubt about it. But I believe that mm-hmm. predates Hal being on the scene.
1: It could be. Now, Pink Panther, Blas Johnson did that.
0: Yeah.
1: And in the movie, they demonstrate what was given to him to start, and then how Blas altered it and made it what it was.
0: Mm-hmm.
1: And there was a lot of that.
0: Oh, absolutely. It depended who you were working with. Some people would come in and basically say, follow the script, you know, basically follow mm-hmm. what's in front of you. And there are a number of stories where they were working a whole session at it and nothing was working out. And finally, the musicians kind of broke out on their own and one take got what they wanted. So mm-hmm. sure, it depended who was in charge. But you betcha a lot of the studio musicians were mm-hmm. Responsible. Well, like for Carol, The Beat Goes On by Sonny and Cher would not have been a hit if it yep. weren't for her bass line.
1: Exactly.
0: And so true yep. about the Motown records that were cut in Detroit, which again wasn't all of them by a long shot, even in the early 60s, but that were cut there, that group of musicians should have been paid a fortune. They weren't. There's your $20 a session, guys.
1: Yeah.
0: You know, no doubt about that.
1: Well, The Wrecking Crew by Denny Tedesco is a very worthwhile view.
0: All right.
1: For anybody who is interested in that era of music that you talk about so much and are so familiar with. And it's an hour, 41 minutes. If you look up Wrecking Crew on YouTube, you'll see several shorter versions, but the piece de resistance is the hour, 41 version.
0: And that's available, isn't it? I mean, I think...
1: Oh, yeah. It's free on YouTube.
0: Okay, the whole thing? All right, great.
1: Yeah. Hour 41.
0: Yeah, I've got it, and I've got a ton of those documentaries. Val Shively's always sending them to me, and I just don't have time to watch them. But I will make it a point to watch that. Well, good. So I'm glad that Denny was well aware that the title was a myth.
1: Yep, some of these guys like Earl Palmer and Don Randy and Bob West.
0: Yeah.
1: And, of course, Tommy Tedesco was incredible on the guitar.
0: Yeah, Tommy was good, but there's Tommy stories too that I said something in an email to you that we won't say on the air because don't want to denigrate the
1: dead. Okay.
0: Yeah.
1: And I didn't know that Cher started as a backup singer for the Ronettes.
0: Oh, well, for anything that Spector was doing there, because Sonny was kind of a gopher more than anything at that time. And in mm-hmm. fact, the only reason that Sonny was on those records is Cher was afraid to sing alone. You know,
1: yeah, she was very shy. This is going on when she's like 16, 17 years old.
0: Yeah, she was 16 and living with him. You know, he was probably about 30 at the time. I mean, if that were today, he'd have been in jail. But, at the time, it was perfectly fine. And, yeah, she'd come in. A lot of that Phil Spector stuff had uncredited people. Not, of course, the Blossoms, you know, all the Darlene Love stuff. But also, like, Bobby Sox and the Blue Jeans. That was Bobby Sheen. And Bobby never got enough credit for any of his work with Phil, but that was Phil.
1: Well, Phil's studio, a lot of these studios were confined, and they had make-do, you know, separation, sound walls and stuff, and just enough sound would bleed across the baffles that it would give the record an unintended but interesting character.
0: Oh, yeah. Most of Phil's stuff was Gold Star. Sadly, that burned down after it got sold, but Gold Star was very interesting. And originally, you know, you talk about acoustics, it had a cement floor and cement walls. So they had a lot.
1: Terrible.
0: It was, but, you know, it didn't matter. They got around it and got a great sound out of Gold Star.
1: Another interesting aspect of this group is, you know, these musicians in these groups weren't that great. And the musicians that were on tour, you know, were faking it or miming it. And there's one case that Denny talks about where the Monkees come in to do a cut, a recording.
0: And let's pause there to say, and the Monkees didn't exist. They were actors who answered an ad in the Hollywood Reporter. The problem is, and I want to hear every detail about this because I'm sure it's juicy, but the problem is after the first year, they started to believe they could sing, and this led to some problems. But hang on a minute. Don't go away. Fascinating stuff. We're talking to Dennis, and we'll also find out about the Manhattan Transfer doc, but more on this because, I'm enthralled. All right, we've got Brian and Cindy and Ruth as well, and room for you, and yes, your request coming up on WGN Radio.

0: 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I'm Raleigh James. Mike in Elmwood Park wanted to hear Ramalama Ding Dong, and that's a spinning soap opera if ever there was one. George Jones, not the country singer, George Jones, African-American singer, and while he was in the service, he wrote Ramalama Ding Dong, did nothing with it. He got a group together in Cleveland. They called themselves the Essos after the oil company. They changed it to the Edsels when the car came out. I don't know that that was a good idea, but regardless, they did. And they managed to get it recorded, and it was recorded in Cleveland, right on Prospect, and I forget what the building was, but I think it was Snyder Studios. But in any event, it came out, and the guy who got him into Snyder and who recorded him was actually a music publisher, and so he tried to get it on a label, and there no takers. Finally, this little label in Little Rock, Arkansas, Dub, took it. But the music publisher inverted the name of it and said it was Lama Rama Ding Dong, and so that's the way it came out on Dub, and no one heard it. And, you know, go 3 years later, and here's Blue Moon by the Marcells, and there's a jock in New York, and I wish I knew who, but I don't. A jock in New York who liked the way Lama Rama Ding Dong, as it was called originally on Dub, sounded going into Blue Moon, you know, as far as nonsensical syllables, and started to play it. And it started to get requests and be popular. And so a little New York label no one's ever heard of, Twin Records, put it out in 61. It became a hit. And so that's, and by the way, when Twin Records put it out, they reversed the spelling. So it did say Rama Lama Ding Dong, finally. And that was the deal. The Edsels were actually from Youngstown. Okay, so now back to Dennis here. Fascinating stuff. We were somewhere fascinating, and I forget where.
1: Well, I was going to reveal a story that was very common in those days. And by the way, as far as scale and non-scale, in this documentary, it doesn't put dates on a lot of stuff. So yes, Carol did make the comment that at some point in this career of this bubble of session musicians that were playing in place of the named groups, she was making more money than the president of the United States.
0: Oh,
1: she
0: made that. Of course.
1: So she was certainly getting scale.
0: No, they all were. And, of course, when you talk about them doing an advertising jingle or certainly a movie score or a TV score, because they did a lot of TV work, all those gigs were heavy union.
1: Yeah.
0: You're right. The little
1: they earned it.
0: Yeah, the little ragtag, Dory Records of the world, Brent, et cetera. No, they probably skirted the rules as long as they could.
1: Mm-hmm. But some of these recording sessions, I mentioned one, you know, the Monkees showed up to do a record, and Peter Tork shows up with his instruments, and they're all looking at him, what are you doing?
0: Right.
1: You know? And the Yardbirds were kind of upset that they were, you know, they'd be on the road, and they'd be faking it in concerts and on TV and stuff. But when it came down to cutting the record, it was the session players. Now, the Yardbirds did finally, on Mr. Tambourine Man, decided to do it themselves.
0: That's the Birds. That's the Birds, not the Yardbirds.
1: Birds.
0: Different group.
1: Oh.
0: Yardbirds, British. Birds.
1: Birds, yes.
0: Birds, American, and Los Angeles. Yes. Okay. So, yes, Mr.
1: Took
0: Tambourine
1: 77
0: Man.
1: Takes.
0: Yeah, all that wasn't highly unusual, unfortunately. But yeah, the idea of the stuff being sweetened, that's from the beginning of time. Most of the time, I always say that Snuff Garrett is a god. He even made Gary Lewis sound good. And, the session musicians and the producer really are what makes the song, period.
1: Yeah, that was obvious. And well, if you have an hour and a half sometime, and you don't have a lot of time, but
0: no,
1: it might be something to put
0: you
1: to sleep.
0: I absolutely will. But you're
1: and
0: right
1: I encourage,
0: about... Go ahead.
1: No, I encourage your listeners who are interested in this, of which you have many, to dial that up and look at it.
0: Oh, yeah. I would agree, and I will find a way to see it. I want to. Mm-hmm. But, that's why... And I dislike live performances of almost everybody because I want it to sound exactly like it did on the record. And
1: sure.
0: There's only two acts that I knew who could do that. One was the Jive Five. Gene Pitt, man, he'd do What Time Is It? And it sounded like you were in the studio with him. And the other one was the Dupree's. And, of course, that was a thing where Joey Vann, the lead singer, died and his wife had the rights to the name. And she basically, everybody who was a Dupree, and that's probably a list of 40 people, were, you know, threatened with an inch of their career if they didn't sound exactly like the vinyl. And they did. But other than that, I can't name a one of them.
1: Yep. Well, that's been a common theme through the 14 years I've known you.
0: Right. Well, of course. So, okay, 16. Now Manhattan Transfer, do we have an update?
1: It's moving along. We got a nice cut. It's still a little bit too long. You have to do some cutting, but it's a very compelling story, and it's condensed in this documentary that quite a few twists and turns. You know, Tim Hauser had this vision. And he was running around in a taxi cab, and anybody that had musical talent, he was asking him, can you sing? I want to form a group. And as it turned out, he found, you know, three other tremendous people and started this thing. And they started playing, you know, dingy little clubs in New York City, and it started catching on. They were screaming and yelling, and they thought, well, we can do something with this. So they did cut a record, but Harmony was dead in America, and they couldn't get played on the air. And all of a sudden, they're superstars in Europe.
0: Uh-huh.
1: They had number one songs, and they were touring all over Europe, Singapore, the Far East, but they could not get played on the radio until they changed producers, got Jay Gray, and they were playing, you know, 10,000 seat stadiums and selling out and on TV in Europe. And they got Jay Gray, and they cut Extensions, that album, and that's when they finally broke radio in America. And then they were getting booked at the Roxy. The Stones were showing up to see him, and Joni Mitchell was there. Bowie came, got interested, and all of a sudden things just started to take off. And
0: It's interesting. You're an overnight sensation in 20 years, but
1: because they had
0: Jukin on Capitol, which, like you say, didn't do much. But I think when Ahmet Erdogan signed them to Atlantic, that made all the difference.
1: That was their launch. Yeah. And I think Jukin was the first iteration of Manhattan Transfer.
0: Yeah.
1: With Pastilla.
0: Yeah. And that album came out on Capitol in 71, but, you know, didn't make much waves. But, man, that Atlantic stuff came out, and they finally got their due. Now, didn't Janis go on to replace Lanny Hall and Sergio Mendes?
1: I don't know. Janis has been with the group since
0: Is she
1: the
0: still?
1: Beginning. Since,
0: well, I thought one of the Manhattan Transfer wound up going to Sergio Mendes after Lanny Hall left. I don't know.
1: It might have been Laurel Massé after she left Manhattan Transfer. And Laurel Massé had an accident, and she quit the group, which put them in a spin. And they went to Ahmet and said, Ahmet told him, he says, you have reached so many plateaus. You've got to keep doing. You need to replace her. And they did. And that's when Cheryl Benteen came in, and that's when they really launched. And suddenly they're cutting records with Ringo Starr and Stevie Wonder and the Four Freshmen again. And then they meet up with vocalist John Hendricks, those incredible lyrics.
0: Okay.
1: And 12 Grammy nominations, tying Michael Jackson's Thriller in one year.
0: Wow.
1: And God, they beat the Beach Boys. their album Brazil shot back at them when they beat the Beach Boy on that one. They got a Grammy for that. And they just went on and reached the top and continued touring. You know, they fell off the charts after a while, but they continued touring worldwide for another 25, 30 years. And, you know, they were the lead act in the Grammys there for several years in the 80s.
0: Yeah.
1: And I remember Billy Crystal hosting the Grammys, maybe 84, 85, and he looks into the camera and says, we have Manhattan Transfer, you know, they're great. And everybody claps. And then he looks at the camera and says, you know, they've been singing together since 1972. He thought that was amazing. That was 1985. 51 years later, they're still doing it.
0: Absolutely.
1: And, but they inspired Pentatonix, for example. Right now, the number one harmony group in the country. They're their genesis was, and inspiration was Manhattan Transfer. Same to Boys to Men. New York Voices, Take Six, they toured with Take Six. So they started, and they had, you know, rough times. They had, you know, had Tim Hauser passed away. And
0: yes.
1: But they put out a beautiful album on their 50th anniversary a couple of years ago called 50, which had, you know, their voices combined with about 50 strings, just incredible stuff. They got nominated for a Grammy for that in 2 years ago.
0: Oh, yeah.
1: You know, 50 years on.
0: And I think they got a Grammy for redoing Weather Reports. I can't think of that instrument.
1: Birdland.
0: Yeah, Birdland. They got a Grammy for that. And terrific. I looked it up, by the way. It was Janice Hanson, not Janice Siegel, who replaced Lanny briefly. In the process, I saw that Janice Siegel, my God, the amount of awards she won is enormous. So, yeah.
1: Well, and they've all had solo careers alongside Manhattan Transfer. And some of them, Janice included, is still performing. Yaron Gershovsky's, he's their music director and incredible pianist. He's still doing gigs, and so is their bassist.
0: You know, sadly, it's really sad with Tim going away because he had the passion for doo-wop, and that's what really did it when they'd redo things like Trickle Trickle. I mean, anybody who remembers the videos is a friend of mine, so I just love that stuff, and I don't think that was replaceable. They're still great, and the music's great, but man, he just lived doo-wop and R&B, and I loved it.
1: Yeah, a lot of the stuff they did early was just junk from his record collection.
0: Yeah.
1: They'd run around, you know, they'd run around to these little record stores and find these 78s and go, let's do this.
0: That's what I mean, and that's what attracted me to that group, more than, of course, their much later success, and all that was terrific. But that early stuff of, redoing obscure doo-wop, that was fine with me.
1: Yep, I know. But... And they'd put, you know, John Hendricks was a genius, and Amit saw their vision and really pushed him and made real well for them. But and the videos they did, Offbeat of the Avenues, a tremendous video. They did a Blee Blop Blues about a leaky pipe, and they did that in the setting of the Lucy Desi, you know, I Love Lucy set.
0: Yeah.
1: And Janice played Ethel. Cheryl played.
0: That's got to be in the documentary. I really want to see that.
1: There is a piece of that. You can also find it on YouTube. Just go Blee Blop Blues, Manhattan Transfer, and it's a riot. It's an absolute riot.
0: Okay.
1: But I don't want to belay it, but the video tells a compelling story of how they were able to change with the tastes in music.
0: Yeah.
1: Which many people can. You know, some come up, have some big hits, the styles change, the tastes change, and they go away.
0: That's most of them.
1: But
0: and the idea that
1: that's
0: we'd
1: most
0: be,
1: of them.
0: Yeah, the idea that we'd be talking about a guy who was playing his records by the videos in his bedroom, you know, becoming a superstar, that does not usually happen. So they absolutely adapted and changed with the times very well.
1: Yep, they did. And they have quite a following.
0: So when's it coming out? When's it going to be finished?
1: That's the question. There's still music rights issues to be settled in some areas. We need to trim it down a little bit. It's a little bit too long at 1:52 right now. So there's a little more work to do.
0: Okay.
1: But what I've seen, what's in there, I almost hate to take anything out because it's also good. So I can't wait for it to come out. And I think they're planning a theater release first and the film festivals. Perhaps in Boulder, which replaced the Sundance. I don't know how that's going to work. There's not enough places for people to stay in Boulder, but we'll see what if they bit off more than they can chew.
0: Yeah, that will be interesting to see.
1: Mm-hmm. But I think it's already got a lot of interest because there is a a character there that has stayed with a lot of people and. There was interest in Sweden and helping to finance it and stuff like that.
0: Oh, yeah.
1: Japan loves
0: Japan.
1: Them.
0: Japan. They're huge in Japan.
1: Yeah. Huge in Japan.
0: Yeah.
1: And Europe. You know, late in their career, they were selling out these 10,000-seat stadiums in Italy. And police had to close off the streets because people that couldn't get in wanted to, you know, get close enough to hear the music through that open air.
0: Right. You know, sure.
1: Arena. It was so. And of course, music tastes are kind of fickle in the U.S. and they come and go pretty quickly. But
0: yeah,
1: in Japan, in the South, in the Far East, well, Singapore and all that, you know,
0: yeah.
1: Australia, they did all that.
0: That's great.
1: Well, I don't want to tie you up too much.
0: Well, I'm thrilled to hear about it all, and keep me posted as to when we can see it. And I just looked up while we were speaking, Blues, you got to say that three times, on YouTube, and just with the opening clip, I know I'm going to love it, so I'll definitely get a link to that.
1: Okay.
0: But keep us posted.
1: Okay.
0: All right, great to talk to you, Dennis. Thanks for
1: you
0: the update.
1: You have a great night, Riley.
0: All right, you too.
1: All right, cheers.
0: All right, so 888-876-5593. More requests. In fact, I see Ruth is on hold, and I had been meaning to play hers, so that'll come up next on WGN Radio.

0: WGN Radio. I'm Raleigh James, 1946 on Columbia. That was a hit version, Frankie Carl, and that's Marjorie Hughes on vocal. The first version was done by the Writers, and you don't want to hear it. And it was Benny Benjamin and George Weiss doing it as the Two Tones. And a couple other people tried it after that, and then in September 46, Frankie Carl just nailed it. And others, you know, Tony Martin or the Andrews Sisters did it as well. But it's one of those things where Ruth requested it a while ago, and Ruth, like many of you, did not recall the titles. So she says, I want to hear Rumors Have It. And it wasn't until last week that I had that aha moment where I said, I'll bet she means Rumors Are Flying. So let's find out before the news if I'm right. So is that what you wanted to hear, Ruth?
1: Well, thank you much. It is a wonderful, incredible, it's an unfortunate cookie story. I had a column.
0: Now, wait, I've only got a minute before the news, so we're going to get back to your stories.
1: Okay.
0: But what
1: no,
0: I was asking...
1: No, I'm not going to go any further.
0: Yeah,
1: I wasn't going to go any further, but
0: right.
1: I think that's why I did that. I put in Rumor Has It. I had a column in a Lake County newspaper. Okay.
0: Yes, Rumors Are Flying.
1: So my
0: So hang on, and we'll pick it up after the news. Oh, well, if it's a request, it's real quick. What is it?
1: It is Harry Connick Jr. I wanted to know a couple of his songs. And also, where's he touring besides Ravinia last night?
0: We'll talk about it after the news. Thanks for calling. Keep listening. All right. I like Harry Connick Jr., especially when he does things like, well, we'll play something coming up on WGN Radio.

0: I'm Raleigh James, and there he is, Harry Connick Jr. Right, takes me right back to 1990 when I used to have to play the music that was left of your life in Los Angeles on KMPC. And that was one that I actually enjoyed playing. And that was from when Harry met Sally. In fact, Rob Reiner, who directed that, had been familiar with Harry and asked him to do the soundtrack. And that was one of the things a lot of people think of Don't Get Around Much Anymore, or Let's Call the Whole Thing Off. But I Thought I Could Write a Book was just terrific. So, yeah. And in terms of where is he going to be performing, you're going to have to travel, Ruth. This Friday you can go to New York. You're not going to Chautauqua. All right. July 19th, he'll be outside of Dayton and Kettering. July 20th, he'll be outside of Indianapolis and Carmel. The 22nd, he'll be in Pittsburgh, and the 24th, Atlantic City. And then he goes out to, he's off after July 24th until October when he goes out to California. So I would say if you missed it to be close to Chicago, yeah, you missed it. But he was just terrific. And he grew up, his mother was a judge and his father was the district attorney in New Orleans. And his mom died when he was very young. But they also had a record store there, which was a little interesting thing. And he obviously was involved with music from a very young age, learning to play keyboards around 3 and playing publicly by the time he was 5 and jazz band while he's 10. Well, hey, when your dad's the district attorney and says, come see my son, you go. All right. So he did some classical stuff, too, as well. And, you know, of course, here you are in New Orleans. So you're going to play some jazz as well, and he did. And he's gotten into acting, too, as far as that goes. And I remember so well, after that Harry Met Sally soundtrack came out, and there were so many great pop standards on that. He had done a concert in Los Angeles, and many listeners to KMPC wanted to go, and they went, and they came back, and they just were upset as could be, because of course, there's many sides to Harry Connick Jr., and they were expecting a concert that was going to be all pop standards, and mostly not. But, of course, he's done a number of things, including funk and jazz and more, and got a lot of credit, a lot of sales, and a lot of awards for it all. All right, so Harry Connick Jr., 888-876-5593. We've got, let's see, Stan in Dearborn. All right, Stan, welcome back to WGN Radio.
1: Hi, Raleigh. Sorry I missed you Monday.
0: Yeah.
1: But I did have the Checkers and the Alvinos.
0: I'm sure.
1: I fell asleep in between, and when I woke up, the Alvinos were on. It was already too late to call.
0: Well, sleep is sacred. Take all you can get.
1: I know, yeah, especially at my age.
0: Oh,
1: but anyway,
0: absolutely. What's up?
1: I have a documentary on the Motown musicians,
0: yes.
1: And it was out in the theaters, I don't know, about maybe 12, 15
0: yeah.
1: years ago. Called Standing in the Shadows of
0: yes,
1: Motown.
0: Yes, and they really were standing in the shadows of Motown. More
1: they
0: than
1: were,
0: they.
1: Yeah.
0: Should have gotten a lot more credit, but I've only seen bits and pieces of that. I always mean to watch the whole things, but I don't think there again that it was really mentioned that a lot of those hits were Los Angeles. They weren't recorded in Detroit. Now, obviously, a lot were, but more from Los Angeles than you'd guess.
1: Yeah, there was quite a few and. Recorded in California, but the interesting thing there about this documentary was how they were jazz musicians.
0: They're
1: professional jazz musicians.
0: Yes,
1: and these guys would play their gigs, you know, at Baker's Keyboard Lounge and Checkmate Limited and Webwood Inn, all these jazz areas in Detroit. You know, when a show closed, they'd go to Motown, you know, after midnight, they'd lay down hours of tracks.
0: Yeah.
1: And we knew a couple of the recording engineers, Big Mike and Motown Murphy, if you ever heard of Motown Murphy.
0: Yep.
1: He's responsible probably for all your Detroit Northern Soul.
0: Yeah, that was Ron. I remember.
1: Yeah.
0: Absolutely.
1: Yeah.
0: And he mastered them, too. And,
1: yes, he did.
0: He not only was a great engineer, and I say great because nothing was ever overmodulated, and that's what's important to me, but he actually did a lot of the cutting, you know, the vinyl
1: yes,
0: cutting. The mastering.
1: Yes, he did.
0: Good stuff.
1: In fact, he cut quite a few acetates for us.
0: Yeah.
1: Off of the original tapes, so... And he had a lot of original tapes.
0: Yeah, and it's interesting because, of course, he grew up long before this period of time and was, I think he was a teacher in Detroit of engineering, you know, professional engineering and all that. So it's not like he got into it because he was necessarily a fan of the music, but he sure did make it better.
1: Yeah, he had a record show or a record store, and in the back he had a little studio where he cut a lot of the records, and we'd go to his store every Saturday. We did our show Friday night. Saturday morning we got up about 10 o'clock, went to Murphy's store, and he opened that I think at 10 or 11, and we stayed there till 8 o'clock till he closed. We spent a whole day over there with him, and. So anyway, he would tell us how, you know, these musicians, they drop, lay out all these tracks at Motown, and then they'd go across the street at 4, 5, 6 in the morning, go across the street to Rick Tikki Golden World and lay down tracks there.
0: Sure. And, sadly, it's not only a love of it, but like we were saying, he didn't get paid very much at that point. So absolutely, you'll walk over to a Golden World or Rick Tick. Yeah.
1: And then a high school friend of mine, my grade school friend, whose brother was in the band, Dick and the Teen Beats, they were kind of a studio band at Big Top Records. We had a Big Top studio in Dearborn at the Carmen Towers. And, they did backup for Del Shannon and the Young Sisters and Bobby Smith and the Dream Girls and Mickey Denton and we were able to go in there a couple times and watch a studio session. In fact, one time they called us kids. We're like, 12, 14 years old. They called us because the freight elevator didn't work. They called us to come and carry all the stuff up to the third floor of the conference towers. And our reward, the reason they got us there is that we could meet the Young Sisters, maybe get a date.
0: You know, what you're saying makes a lot of sense, because I often wondered, because Big Top, that was Johnny Beanstalk's label in New York, and I wondered, you see like Bobby Smith, and you see like Del Shannon, and all they say, Don and Juan, well, they were in New York, but I wondered how they do this, but apparently, through Harry Balk and others, they had a heck of a presence in Detroit. I did not know.
1: Yeah, it was Harry Balk, that's right,
0: yeah.

0: my royalty check. We can go out tonight. I said, yeah, how much you get? $7.38.
1: Yeah. Oh, man. I think misery was cut at United Sound, if I'm not mistaken.
0: Yeah, they backed him up at United.
1: Yeah.
0: But that was still a big Harry Balk deal with Big Top.
1: Did they make money? You know, remember the Who recorded Zoot Suit, and there was that question of whether they rewrote the lyrics to Misery but kept the melody and backing track the same. And I wondered if they ever got anything for that.
0: Not that I heard of, but I don't know. And I didn't know what record was that?
1: Oh, yeah, no, this is Zoot Suit by The Who.
0: Oh, Zoot Suit.
1: By The Who. I'll have to find that because the accusation was the lyrics were different, but it was the exact melody and backing track.
0: Yeah.
1: So.
0: That's interesting.
1: Yeah. Yeah, I'll have to look for Zoot Suit and we'll play it as the next bumper so you can hear it. But I often wondered, because it sort of was there for a moment and then I never heard another word and I thought, I bet they got nothing.
0: Yeah. But, you know, I agree with you on the studio musicians. Back, I read about Apollo Records. You know,
1: right.
0: Apollo Records, if you wanted to come in and get a rehearsal, you had to do it a cappella because they wouldn't waste the money on a band if you couldn't sing.
1: Right.
0: So that's why there was a lot of a cappella on the Apollo tapes. And I'm sure that a lot of the New York labels at that time did the same thing because of, you know, like what you said, the musicians were in the union and they had to pay them by rate.
1: Right. Right, absolutely. And something as big and visible as the Apollo couldn't skirt it. You know, I have a feeling probably George Goldner found a way, but for the most part, yeah, and Moishe Levy, he just threatened people probably. But regardless, for the most part, it was absolutely AFM, and they were no slouches at making sure that people were toeing the line.
0: That's right. And some of the labels, they had their, you know, their favorites, like George Goldner had you know, his favorite groups, the saxophone player on he's,
1: oh yeah, they
0: his name now,
1: right? They'd pick up all the what they considered their A-list studio musicians, and it was always the same guys if they were available.
0: Yeah, like Old Town had Al Sears.
1: Yep.
0: And let's see who else. A couple names I can't recall
1: right
0: now, but
1: yeah,
0: they were on the same.
1: Me
0: yeah,
1: too. But there were so many. Well, of course, you know, Bert Keys, my doo doo doo ba ah. Bert Keys did a lot of stuff with Goldner, and you know, I think Jimmy Wright.
0: Jimmy Wright, that's what I was thinking of. Yeah.
1: Yeah. Right. Exactly. So
0: Jimmy Wright Orchestra.
1: Exactly. So, but you know, even Richard Barrett, who got involved in just about everything, who was kind of mobbed up himself, I always thought. But regardless, he did a lot with Goldner. So yeah.
0: Yeah, he brought the brought Frankie Lyman in.
1: Yeah, you betcha. Right. And later, of course, he was responsible for the Chantels and everything else.
0: Yeah. And some of the Apollo or Acapella groups were talking about Manhattan Transfer earlier.
1: Right.
0: You know, who I liked there earlier. I liked Trickle Trickle.
1: Oh, yeah.
0: You know,
1: absolutely.
0: When they did that.
1: Yeah,
0: the Nylons were another group.
1: Yeah, that's why Tim Hauser was so great, because he loved that music. And, you know, after that, we haven't heard much of that, but still good stuff.
0: One of my favorite cappella groups from the early 80s was called Charm.
1: Okay.
0: It came out of New Jersey.
1: Yeah.
0: And another one was 14 Karat Soul.
1: Right, right. And Pure Gold out of Pittsburgh.
0: Pure Gold was really good out of Pittsburgh.
1: Yeah, absolutely.
0: BQE. Out
1: right
0: of Brooklyn.
1: Yep.
0: And that era of a cappella, early 80s.
1: Yeah, well, even into the 90s, they were still digging.
0: Yeah, true that, yeah. Yep.
1: You know, and I remember Pure Gold played one of the Blavitt shows. That would have been like 2000. So, they were still around.
0: They did a backup on what's his name for public radio.
1: Oh, yes, absolutely, because he did it there. Yeah, the Savoy guy's kid. Why can't I think of his Herman Lubinsky's kid, T.J. Lubinsky.
0: T.J., T.J. Lubinsky shows.
1: I think Herman was actually his grandfather. But and it's funny because T.J. had pitched that to other public stations who all turned him down. And Pittsburgh picked it up, and it's so funny because other than the three tenors, they've never...

0: PBS made the kind of money they did with those doo-wop shows, and people were just turning their nose up at it at first.
1: Yeah. Those were a lot of good shows. I know the volumes were on one of them.
0: Yes, it was good because while some of the originals had passed, there were still some left, and he couldn't do it today because now everybody's gone.
1: Yeah.
0: So, yeah,
1: back then there's still enough originals to hold down that name of group.
0: Yes, yeah. Absolutely. And, you know, also had Kenny Vance involved with a lot of it, who I just loved. And he's still around, too, I guess. But most of them are, you know, there aren't any students left, let's say that.
1: Yeah. And one of we met the Louis Lyman. He was leading up the Teenagers, and Jimmy Merchant was still around, and Herman Santiago.
0: Right.
1: And we got a chance to meet them.
0: Yeah, Louis Lyman, I'm not a juvenile delinquent.
1: Yeah.
0: It was great stuff. Absolutely. Yeah, and you know, we didn't realize how brief a period of time, like all those UGHA or PGHA concerts and all the doo-wop societies around the country, and I don't think there's a one left.
1: Yeah, you know, I think there's still some DVDs available around.
0: Oh, yeah. Yeah, but
1: of those shows.
0: As far as actually doing it, I don't think there's any city that has an active doo-wop society at all for putting on concerts.
1: No.
0: No, it's sad.
1: No. Not that I know of. I know that we've got a group. We just meet on Sundays and listen to doo-wop, but it's just a local, you know, 5, 6, 8, 7, 8 of us guys from the, you know, that we knew each other in high school.
0: That's nice. Yeah. Absolutely. At least there's some camaraderie there. You know, I can walk the streets of Scottsdale or Globe, and I'm not going to find anyone.
1: Well, you can come to Dearborn and join us if you want.
0: Yeah, boy, I wish I could. Absolutely. I'd be there in a heartbeat. Well, it is always wonderful to hear from you.
1: Okay, well, thanks. And nice talking to you.
0: Okay,
1: and I just wanted to let your listeners know that there's a documentary on the Motown musicians out there.
0: Absolutely, and it was big, too. I'm going to look to see if that's available on YouTube at this point. It's old enough that maybe it is.
1: Probably.
0: I'll check it. Okay, thanks.
1: Okay, thanks, Lolly.
0: Good deal. And I'll get you links if it is, as far as that goes. And you're definitely going to want to see this Manhattan Transfer thing in the Desi Lou Studios of I Love Lucy. Just classic stuff. 888-876-5593. We got Cindy. We got Brian in Seneca. We've got Fran in Austin. And hopefully we'll have you coming up on WGN Radio.

if that's not Misery, I Give Up, as far as the music. And if you don't remember Misery, pretty much you just heard it with different words when it gets down to it. But just in case, here were the dynamics.

0: Yep, same record. All right, and here is the deal. This came out in 64, right before The Who hit. The Who had been The Who, but they had a manager who, for a few months in 1964, convinced them that they needed to change their name. So that was released as The High Numbers, and one single, and that was on Fontana. And of course, it didn't hit, which is probably why the Dynamics couldn't have gotten anything out of it, because there wasn't anything to find. But what's interesting is that The Who now has a CD out, about 10 years old now, The Who Hits 50, and the first song on it, Zoot Suit by The High Numbers. And then, of course, it gets into I Can't Explain and everything else. But yes, of course, it's the same song. All right, so 888-876-5593-8888-RALEIGH. And we got Fran and Austin. What's happening, Fran?
1: Hey. Oh, lost my voice. That's what's happening.
0: So did The Who.
1: Okay. Oh, yeah, no, that's true. Oh, my God. That does sound just the same. Yeah.
0: Of course it's the same. Yes.
1: Yep.
0: But since neither of them were hits, I guess there wasn't any reason to take it further.
1: Yeah. Yeah. But... I'll be so interested when that Manhattan Transfer thing comes out, because
0: yeah.
1: I absolutely love them. And I also like Lambert, Hendricks, and Ross.
0: Oh, yeah.
1: And I was wondering, you know, what I don't know too much about them. I've got songs that I like of theirs, but I don't really know too much about them. I think they were before Manhattan Transfer, from what I understand.
0: Yeah, they were doing stuff in the 50s.
1: That's what I kind of thought. Yeah.
0: It was Annie Ross and Dave Lambert and John Hendricks. And John Hendricks actually wrote lyrics to something that I like, and now I'm trying to think of what it is. Maybe one of the Count Basie records. I don't know. But they formed originally in 1957, and then they changed their name to Lambert, Hendricks, and Bavon in 62. I think Annie Ross had left.
1: Oh, she's the one, I guess, that's singing on in mellow tone.
0: Yeah, they were, the first thing they did was a song of Basie, and they were in New York, as far as that goes, and they were on AMPAR, ABC Paramount, and the first album was versions of Count Basie standards, and then they did Sing Along with Basie, and I think Sing Along got a Grammy, but in any event, they did three albums on Columbia, and this was before Annie had left. She got married. A jazz singer, and so Ann Moss replaced her on some of the stuff. So then Yolande Bavon became the person who was the woman in it. So the stuff that was recorded after 62 would have been Bavon or Bavon, however you say that. So any hopes that this group would go on beyond, say, the mid 60s? Lambert died in 66. He was in some kind of car wreck. I'm trying to think, what was it that John, I was talking about him a week or so ago, saying, oh yeah, John Lambert wrote the words of that. Now I can't think of it. Oh well. Oh well, the mind is a terrible thing to waste.
1: I know. Believe me, I know.
0: Yeah.
1: I was wondering, like, on the In Mellow Tones, that the song, I think it's called In Mellow Tones,
0: uh-huh,
1: or Mellowly or something. I was wondering who the female vocalist was on that, because oh my God, she is amazing.
0: What year did that come out?
1: I don't know.
0: Yeah.
1: I just, you know, I've heard it many times, but I don't know what year it came out. I mean, I didn't hear it until, well, you know,
0: after the fact, right? So you wouldn't.
1: Yeah, after the fact. Yeah.
0: Yeah. I don't know.
1: So.
0: Yeah.
1: Okay. Well, I'm trying to find.
0: I think that In a Mellow Tone was off that 59 album, so that would be the hottest new group in jazz, and that was part of a Duke Ellington project. And
1: oh,
0: they did
1: okay.
0: a vocal version of that Yeah, in a Mellotron. I would bet Hendrix was involved in getting that lyrics. But let me see if I actually have that. I might. But I think it's from that 59 album. So that would be when Annie Ross was definitely still there.
1: Okay, yeah. A couple of years ago, you played it for me as a request.
0: Okay. Well, then it should be on this computer.
1: I know you have it. That's
0: right.
1: Why I said that.
0: So. Right. And you know what's really bad is just today, one of those things, instead of doing show prep or whatever, I was trying to move files onto the new computers. And I realized that I'm just so lost in this that I know I've lost half of them, and then I put some on there twice. You know, when you're dealing with 4,000 or 5,000 cuts, you get confused after a while. Yeah. So.
1: Yeah. Oh, sure.
0: So I'll, you know, exactly where that is, but I'll find it. And we'll play it.
1: Okay.
0: Absolutely.
1: And it's also, since you mentioned Trickle Trickle, and we've been getting a lot of rain around here.
0: Yes.
1: Lately.
0: Oh. Well, we'll play the videos version. Yeah.
1: Oh, okay. Yeah, I've heard that one too, I like that. Yeah.
0: Yeah, that's the original. And, you know, I got to go with that. So, I've got that. Here we go. Trickle, trickle. I've got five copies of that. So, all right. So that made it five different times. All right. So we'll continue.
1: Okay.
0: All right. Thanks.
1: All right.
0: Appreciate it. All right.
1: Sure. Thanks,
0: yes. What do you want it as an MP3 or an AIF or maybe a WAV file? Yes, we have a lot of trickle, trickle. Now, we just have to find in a mellow mood. All right, we will. 888-876-5593. Cindy is in Chicago. What's up tonight, Cindy?
2: Yeah, this was the best show that I've ever heard you have. This was about the studio musicians.
0: Oh.
2: I mean, it just, you know, I thought these people, you know, that had these bands were just, you know, I don't know, maybe they were talented, but I didn't know all that. I really didn't, and I listened to all the, I mean, it's so interesting to me because this is such a big part, you know, everyone listening allergies to music.
0: Well, the real key was much more, first it had to be the right song. If you don't have the right song, I don't care what you've got behind you, it's not going to do anything. But if you've got the right song, that alone won't do it either. And to me, the producer is king, because he's the guy who's going to decide what studio musicians he's using, and he's the guy who's going to decide how it goes and how it's recorded. And so that's why I say Snuff Garrett to me was a god. As far as top 40 producers in the early 60s, no one could touch him. Billy Sherrill in the late 60s and early 70s for country, just a god. You know, there are a few people like that who just, anything they touched was a great production.
2: Well, I just... allergies, I gotta take my pill.
0: Man, all right. You could probably do a commercial for one of these products. You cough lovely.
2: Yeah.
0: Yeah, see, I'm telling you, just record that. Yeah, it'll be good. All right.
2: But then anyhow, I have a request.
0: If you live long enough, what is it?
2: Who put the bop in the bop shibop? Who made my baby fall in love with me?
0: Yeah, all right. I thought I played that recently. Who put the bop in the bop shibop? And so I will. That's a Brill Building right there, Barry Mann. And I was going to play People Are Strange. Would you rather hear Barry Mann?
2: People Are Strange.
0: You'd rather hear People Are Strange?
2: And then...
0: Okay, we'll put Barry Mann for next week.
2: It's horrible here.
0: Yeah. Well, yeah, you'll hear The Doors tonight, and if you make it to next week, you'll hear Barry Mann.
2: All right. As soon as I take my pill, it goes away.
0: Good luck. All right. Let's hope you don't go away. Thanks. Appreciate it. All right. Does not sound good, but I'm telling you, you need a soundtrack for a commercial for some cough medicine. We got our gal. So 888-876-5593. Brian is in Seneca. What's happening, Brian?
3: Not much. All the news, it's fits the printer, at least fits the printer. But before we get on to that, first off, I hope your first caller was talking about Taurus, the Lonely Bull.
0: Mm.
3: Raging Bull is either the Robert De Niro movie about Jake LaMotta were me getting drunk in a studio at 2 o'clock in the morning and putting the 45 of Taurus, a Lonely Bowl on the turntable at 78, knocked just a little bit sideways for the extra wow.
0: Yes. No, I'm sure you're absolutely right. 1962, the Lonely Bowl. Know it well. So, but you'd be surprised, Brian, what people request versus what the actual titles are vary widely on this show. You know, and sometimes
3: they
0: put
3: vary widely in my mind, too. So I'm only kidding the guy. Yeah. I'm not breaking his back or nothing.
0: No, but, you know, there are times that, like Ruth, I'll have no idea. And then it'll occur to me, oh, I see what she wanted. You know, that kind of thing. So, yes.
3: Exactly. And on studio musicians, that's kind of a funny thing because it was, what, 10 years, 15 years at most after the glory days of the Wrecking Crew, which, like you said, did not call themselves that at the time, but it was always the same people who got called because it was the same people who sounded good and answered the phone and showed up sober.
0: Right. Oh, absolutely, that was a big factor. And on time, because remember, the Musicians Union fined you per minute if you were late. So that was huge. You had to be on time.
3: I was working. Yeah, what I was working up to was Milli Vanilli, who basically did the same darn thing.
0: Well, they didn't
3: got caught.
0: Right, right.
3: Got roasted, and one of them got roasted so hard that he went into mortal depression and killed himself.
0: Yeah, sad. Sad. Yeah, no, that was absolutely a creation. And, you know, of course, nobody bothered to care. The Monkees were a creation, but give it a few decades later and we cared about Milli Vanilli.
3: Yeah, well, the Monkees had talent, which was the next point I was going to make.
0: Some of them.
3: Now, yes, the Monkees, the band, was formed.
0: Yeah.
3: It did not happen. They did not build themselves. They were grabbed off the hiring list. But two of the members of the group, Peter Tork and Michael Nesmith, were active musicians who thought they'd pick up a TV gig. They weren't TV actors. They were musicians. No. Mickey Dolenz was an actor, but he also fronted a local garage rock band in L.A. that was pretty darn successful called Mickey and the One-Nighters, where he was the lead vocalist and played rhythm guitar. So he shows up in the audition, and the showrunners say, "Hey, you look like a drummer to me."
0: Right. Well, no, they all obviously had a certain amount of past musically, or they wouldn't have gotten the gig. A lot of people were applying for that gig. But the idea that they were in any way responsible for the hits, they weren't. And that was fine, but unfortunately...
3: Well, they weren't the only group that relied entirely on the Brill Building or other outside writers.
0: Of course that's true, but what happened on the Monkees was that by year two, Michael Nesmith wanted control or certainly better input into everything that was coming, and they basically shut him down. So that was a huge, huge fight. I remember that so well in L.A. So, yeah, and of course, Nesmith never had to work because he was a trust fund baby. His mother invented liquid, whatever, that typo correction. You know.
3: I know without saying.
0: Yeah, liquid paper.
3: Liquid paper.
0: Yeah, she invented that. She was a secretary in Texas, so he didn't need to work.
3: Oh, yeah. But sometimes that makes for the most creative people.
0: Oh, absolutely.
3: Because they don't have to worry about losing.
0: Right. Right, exactly. So, Mickey and the One-Nighters. I do remember that, actually. And so...
3: Their debut single, which actually hit number one on the charts, Last Train to Clarksville, actually had a little bit of a backstory behind it that went over the heads of most people.
0: Okay.
3: Because one of the more famous Clarksvilles in the United States is Clarksville, Tennessee. And just outside of Clarksville, Tennessee is Fort Campbell. And what were they doing at Fort Campbell in 1966?
0: Well, I remember
3: they were setting up.
0: I remember
3: they were setting up tropical Southeast Asian vacations.
0: Well, yeah, but the other thing was at Fort Campbell. A lot of the guys would come to Music Row, and if they had any talent, might actually be playing in a session or whatever. And a lot of the Music Row guys who had little bands together would play Fort Campbell. In fact, even in his early days, Billy Sherrill played Fort Campbell. So yeah, there was a connection. But that was a Boyce and Hart song, and I don't know.
3: And that doesn't make it bad. They actually wrote some darn good stuff.
0: Oh, absolutely. Yeah. No, they were,
3: you know,
0: well known. Sure.
3: The protagonist of the song's calling his girlfriend from the payphone, come out to Clarksville. I don't think we'll ever see each other again.
0: Yeah. Yeah. And that was, you know, indirect, I guess, to Clarksville, Tennessee. 101st Airborne Division. So yeah. But from what I understood from... one of them, I don't remember if it was Boyce or Hart, but anyway, was that they actually made it up. They were driving through Arizona and went to Clarkdale. They kind of liked Clarkdale, and they thought Clarksville sounds even better. At the time they wrote it, they didn't know about Tennessee.
3: Well, sometimes stuff like that happens and makes for better music than they would have gotten if they actually tried.
0: You betcha. All right, good to hear from you. Thank you. Under the
3: guitar suit.
0: Yes.
3: Fender, of course, is famous for making the Stratocaster since 1954.
0: Yep.
3: And they decided they wanted to try getting royalties off of the guitars or shutting down all their competition, because just about every guitar maker that's other than Fender, of course, since it is theirs, and Gibson, makes what's called an ST or an S-style guitar, which is basically a guitar that, for whatever other merits it has, basically cloned the body of the Fender Stratocaster.
0: Mm-hmm.
3: Now, it's a solid body guitar, so it doesn't necessarily change, it doesn't change the sound of the guitar, but the shape is particularly good, otherwise nobody would have copied it.
0: Right.
3: So everybody's copying it. They tried to get a trademark on both their headpiece and their guitar body. They got the trademark on the headpiece, but the guitar body trademark was turned down by the U.S. Trademark Trial and Appeal Board in 2009 because the body shape had been used and copied by so many people so often that it was a generic.
0: Right, right.
3: It was a generic guitar body according to your trademarks.
0: Right.
3: But they decided to go on a little different tack. They sued a Chinese, sell it through Alibaba guitar maker in Germany. And the basis of their lawsuit there was that the design and shape of their guitar bodies was a protected work of applied art,
0: yeah,
3: and thus copyrightable.
0: Right, that's going on right now, actually. That's the 2026 suit.
3: Oh yeah, it is. They won that case because the Chinese people didn't show up.
0: Right.
3: So they've got a backdoor copyright that is legally established and successfully enforced.
0: But try to find the Chinese manufacturer. But apart from that, you're right. They lost 2009. That's when they were trying. And you're right. They got part of it, but then they lost part of it because it had become generic. But yeah, this 2026 ruling is interesting. But yeah, and hopefully other manufacturers who aren't unable to be found in China will not make the mistake of copying it outright. But you know as well as I do that for everyone they find in China, there's somebody else starting tomorrow.
3: Well, the problem is it's called an ST guitar. Everybody does copy it. And Fender's already sent out at least half a dozen cease and desist letters to five guitar manufacturers, including Yamaha, plus a European musical instrument retailer, telling, you know, as a preliminary to suing them to get them to stop copying their guitar bodies or to pay them royalties.
0: Last I heard was they were sending guitar shops cease and desist orders from selling them. But the other thing, and I don't know much about this, you may have read about it and know more than I do, but there was always talk that Leo Fender didn't patent Stratocaster because he stole it. Now, I don't know.
3: Yeah, I'm wondering who he would have stole it from, because I don't think Gibson would have taken it lying down if he just stole it.
0: Right. I don't know. You know, that's just something I'd always heard and never bothered to look at. But, Fender's really going after it and going after retailers especially, because if you can get the people who sell it, you pretty much nipped most of it in the bud. But Yamaha did confirm that they've been served. Well, you have ended the hour. We will talk to you soon. Thank you. Thank you.
3: Yep.
0: All right. So that's where it is. We'll get to Chris in South Carolina and hopefully you next hour, maybe the alphabet too, coming up on WGN Radio.

0: everybody gonna dig.
1: Oh, holla out loud.
0: Everybody listen while you're blowing off
1: and
0: the way.
1: And whooping and hollering and yelling and screaming to say.
0: Later when they're looking back and digging what you said.
2: WGN Radio, I'm Raleigh James. Yeah, mixed group, mixed gender, mixed race, Lambert, Hendrix, and Ross. And there they were in 1959. In fact, on their Columbia album, the hottest new group in jazz. And they were there for a moment, and absolutely. So that was for Fran. 888-876-5593. Nick is in Baltimore. What's up, Nick?
3: Yeah, hi. I enjoy the stories that people tell. You know, in fact, some of these people are so knowledgeable to call you up and have such interesting histories to relate. And it's just fun to listen to it. Yeah, if you ever get a chance to, there's a song. I don't know the title. Maybe it's the title's in the lyrics. It's like Me and You and a Dog Named Boo.
2: Well, that's the title. Me and You. Yes, Lobo. Absolutely.
3: That's, oh, okay. Yeah. Is that the title of the song, Me
2: yes.
3: and You?
2: Me and You and a Dog Named Boo.
3: Oh, really? That's the title? Okay. And I didn't even know that.
2: Yep.
3: Yeah, Lobo. So that's it. I just want to say I enjoy listening to your show, and occasionally I'll be listening to it, but I'm listening to it regular now. In fact, I think I'm hooked on your show. So it's very, the Chicago area is very hazy and stuff. It's worse now than it was the last couple of days, you know, because of the fires and Canada.
2: Yeah.
3: And that's going to be bad tomorrow. It's very interesting how all these things drift down so much. But okay, so keep up the good work, and it's nice hearing you.
2: We'll get you Lobo. I promise to play it.
3: Yeah, whenever you can. Whenever you can. I'll be listening regularly. Okay.
2: Well, good to have you. Thanks.
3: Bye.
2: Appreciate it. All right. So, Phil Gernhardt, production, the guy who did The Royal Guardsman and others. All right, Northern Florida stuff. So, 888-876-5593. And Chris in South Carolina has a request. Uh-oh, what do you want to hear, Chris?
4: You ever heard this song called Stomping at the Savoy by Benny Goodman?
2: Of course.
4: I like to hear that, and I like the blues to it.
2: All right. I can
4: do
2: that.
4: Yeah, I got a question.
2: Okay.
4: How do you get QSL cards from radio stations?
2: Well, anymore you probably don't. But used to be you would just write a letter, usually the chief engineer, and what you would have to do is in the letter state the exact date and time that you heard something and what it was you heard, like the transcript of part of a commercial or an announcement or a song, something that verified that you, in fact, heard it. And then the station would send back a QSL card. I don't know who does it today. I know when I get requests, and every now and then I'll get them from Finland, of all places, and I'll send them back something. But for the most part, I'm not sure anybody does it anymore.
4: Oh, yeah, that would be a good souvenir to keep.
2: Yeah, and there's a lot of them. And there's a guy at the FCC who had put together an entire database. And on his AM query page, he has a lot of old cards in some of the stations. But you have to look for them.
4: Okay, what do they have a website for it?
2: Oh, sure. You know, I would bet if you just say FCC AM query, you'll get there. And then it has parameters. You'll want to put in whatever call letters you're after. And, you'll tell them how much results you want because they give you a choice of how much they're going to bludgeon you with. And then, if you look at the history, you scroll down all the way to the early stuff and you'll see stuff. But I would also think that in general, let me do just a general website search right now. QSL
4: cards. Do WGN still have those
2: QSL cards? I doubt it, but they've got a terrific chief engineer. So probably so. Just go ahead and, submit the... I think on the WGN radio contact page... they've got information on how to do it. So go to WGNradio.com and hit contact, and you probably will be able to do that. But, you can, as I say, if you go online, just like I did right now, you can see a lot of them. in terms of examples. And, you know, so it used to be you'd get a postcard in the mail. Now GN is asking for a self-addressed stamped envelope, so I assume you'll get a letter or something. But Bill Murdoch is the chief engineer, and he's terrific. So I think if anybody was going to send you something back, Bill would.
4: Okay, yeah.
2: And, you know, because, of course, like, by the way, of course, remember, mostly you saw that in shortwave and amateur radio hams would collect QSL cards and stuff. But AM stations with good signals would as well. And you can, you know, you can see some of them, as I say, online. So I'm trying to see if I can find a page with it. So let's see. Will anybody show me one? Here's a page of several of them, actually. Now, show me where they are. You know, like I say, it used to be postcards, but yeah. If you want to do that, I would bet. I'm looking right now at a whole bunch of them, and you can probably buy them on eBay, but you don't want to do that. You want to do it yourself.
4: Yeah.
2: Yeah. But you're gonna see a lot more of them trade, you know, with the hams today, because sadly so many radio stations don't even have a chief engineer on staff. They're using a contract engineer from God knows where, and your response would not be honored. But you can try it. Try GN. I bet you Bill Murdoch will send you something. You can look at the information on WGNradio.com.
4: Okay, I'll do that. I got one more thing.
2: Okay.
4: I saw a great commercial from the past when I was a kid in my childhood.
2: Okay.
4: It's the Cross Street Mall commercial, which is our local mall here in Greenwood.
2: Okay.
4: And you can, I saw it on YouTube on WYFF back in August of 1994, and it took me back.
2: Mm. Okay.
4: It was a back to school promo.
2: Okay. Well, there you go.
4: So, yeah, because back then, cable TV used to broadcast all those local things like the Cross Creek Mall, which I remember.
2: Sure, sure. Well, and even in the CATV days, even more so. All right, good deal. Well, yeah, I would say they'll give you the address on the contact page, which is 303 East Wacker Drive, 18th floor, Chicago, 60601. But write a note to them. You can just write engineering, or you can put Bill Murdoch's name on it, but either way, and send your information, because they'll verify it.
4: Okay.
2: All right, good luck. Let me know how it goes. Okay, thanks.
4: I'll do that.
2: All right, good deal.
4: Weekend.
2: Yeah. But for the most part, I bet you if you took all the 50-kilowatt stations and sent letters to each of them, I don't know. Not sure what you'd get, if anything, in return, but check it out. So 888-876-5593 is 8888 Raleigh. We were talking about studio musicians, so of course I got to play studio musician. And you haven't heard it? Well, you will next on WGN Radio.

WGN Radio, I'm Raleigh James. Yes, Rupert Holmes from his second epic album in 1975, studio musician, and that about sums it. Oh, look at that. Linda in Richmond Park has called, and I've got three of her requests, one of which is coming up next. So, Linda, welcome back to WGN Radio. Are you with me, Linda? No? All right, we lost Linda. Perhaps she will call back. Well, her request is coming up anyway, and we're going to do Sherry by the Four Seasons. She also wanted Cliff Nobles and Company, The Horse, and there was one more as well. Yes, I believe It's My Party, Leslie Gore. Yeah, and maybe Dancing Cheek to Cheek, Louis Armstrong. So we've got several from Linda, and we will get to them all, and maybe she'll call us back. Who knows? All right. Now, if you'd like to call, we'd love to hear from you. 888-876-5593, 8888 Raleigh. So now, where was I? I've been saving this wonderful story, because the headline hit me on this, because when it said, oh, let me find it exactly here, because I don't want to get this wrong. I think I here we go. All right. Why is A the first letter of the alphabet? And when I saw that, I thought, you know, things that no one has ever in their right mind thought about or contemplated. Why is A the first letter of the alphabet? You know, it's like, who knows? So I had to take a look at the history of this. By the way, I'll give you the spoiler alert. Nobody knows. But apparently our modern English alphabet, as you know, has 26 letters. And we take that for granted. But if someone were to tell you, well, A is not the first letter in sequence, you'd say, well, the hell it is. A to Z, A-list, etc. Of course. Even the word alphabet comes from the Greek alphabetos, alpha and beta, the first two letters of the alphabet. Of course. But why is it A and not B or M or any other? And after all, you look at the keyboard, Q-W-E-R-T-Y, and they do away with the alphabetic order altogether, going for what your hands are most likely to strike, and we use that every day, so what's the deal? Well, the evolution of the alphabet goes back to 1700 BCE on the eastern shores of the Mediterranean, where a group of Semitic-speaking people, maybe the Phoenicians, developed a writing system that would literally change the world, a streamlined alphabet of 22 letters, that was vastly more efficient and easier to learn. Now, they left something out. They didn't do vowels. And it was practical and all that. They called it abjad, only consonants. Readers were expected to supply vowel sounds from context, which actually worked fairly well in Semitic languages, in which vowels were largely predictable from the consonant root. Didn't work so well for other languages. So here come the Greeks, around 1000 BCE, and they recognized the potential, but they had to spruce it up a bit with some vowels. Yeah, they bought some vowels from Vanna. And the result was the world's first true alphabet, both consonants and vowels. And that was the foundation for Latin via the Romans, which became the basis for every alphabet used in Europe, including ours. Now, the modern English alphabet actually is a Germanic alphabet, which came from Latin to be used in English, German, Swedish, Dutch, Danish, and so forth, the related languages. Other alphabets developed from Latin included the Romance, Italian, French, Spanish, Portuguese, so forth, the Slavic, Polish, Czech, Slovak, the Baltic, Lithuanian, and Latvian, and the Finno-Ugric, Finnish and Hungarian. And like most letters, though, the A started out in life as a picture, and that can be traced to Egyptian hieroglyphs that represented, the A represented an ox head. And in early Semitic writing, the symbol was turned into the letter Aleph, the ancestor of the A, which took the form of an ox head. Now, it's interesting because the ox can still be seen today. If you take the modern capital A and turn it upside down, you clearly see the ox's head with two horns. Now, when the Greek adopted Aleph, they used it to represent a vowel and renamed it Alpha. They also changed the orientation. Now, the Phoenicians drew it upside down. The Greeks remodeled it on a geometric line and rotated it upright so it stood on its horn. And that was the modern A. When the Phoenicians did it, by the way, it was kind of sideways. But regardless, the original ox head symbol of A has been rotated and abstracted over, I don't know, 3,000 years. But the root synergy has symbology has never entirely disappeared. So now we get to the crux of the matter. Why A? All right, why is it first? Well, A has stood at the head of the alphabet throughout its known history, but apparently
It's unsatisfactory to some researchers as to why A has been the first since the Phoenician alphabet, possibly earlier, if anything Semitic preceded that. Why exactly in the first place? Well, after all that, they said, we don't know. The Phoenicians left no record explaining letter order, and the question has been debated by linguists for generations. Some theories exist. None of them are proven. Possible that the Semitic alphabet followed some kind of order established by earlier Egyptian hieroglyphs, or that each letter had some kind of numerical equivalent determining the sequence. And that is true, by the way. Numerologists would swear by that. It's also possible that there was some kind of mnemonic device that gave rise to the arrangement. But in any case, nobody knows. Another theory was the importance of the ox in ancient civilizations. The ox was the most valuable animal that a family could own. Plowing, source of food, clear measure of wealth. So maybe Aleph, the ox, gained a primacy simply because of the animal's high status. No one can verify this. There's no one to ask. So it may be that the order of the alphabet was actually accidental or random or a quirk of historical fate. But we know for sure that once it was established, the order became self-reinforcing. Each generation learned the alphabet, passed it down to the next. The A is firmly in place. So all of that says we don't know why, but it is interesting to see how it devolved. All right, more useless information coming up, and hopefully your calls on WGN Radio.

0: times. Well, listening to that, I mentioned before, some of the songs that I put on this computer I ripped from CDs, much to my embarrassment, because very often they're not the original 45 mixes. But the other thing is that they somehow created them in stereo. Not that the original mixes were. And just listening to that right now, you know, I put in a couple new computers in each of the studios, I realized that it's not pure mono. I'm going to have to I have to get some Y adapters here because I think I'm losing a channel. All right, well, hopefully Linda heard Sherry and heard enough of it to like it. So that's about all I can say because one of those channels was clearly not there. All right, so 888-876-5593, 8888, Raleigh. If it's on your mind, I'll see if it's on mine. H.B. Barnum. Oh, man, he would have turned 90 yesterday, born in Houston in 1936, and he was great. He was in that PBS documentary years ago, Little Richard, King and Queen of Rock and Roll, but he was also, you know, part of the Deutones and the Robins and so much more as far as L.A. recording studio royalty. William Bell, well, he turns 87 today, so as far as I know, unless something's happened, he is still with us. And that is a modern miracle because he was ticketed to be on that plane with Otis Redding. And you know, every time you hear about a plane crash like that, there's usually somebody who's holding a ticket and they missed it for whatever reason. And that's where you start to say, yep, fate at hand. So, of course, William Bell gave us a Private Number with Judy Clay and Trying to Love Too. And so good that he wasn't on the plane. Desmond Dekker. Well, he's no longer with us, but he'd been dead about 20 years now. He would have turned 85 today. Millie Jackson, I believe she is still with us. Good for her. Well, she's too spunky to die. 82, born in Georgia in 1944, grew up in Newark and in Brooklyn. Denise LaSalle would have been 92. Mercifully, she died in 2018 because it wasn't good at the end. She was quite sick, lost a leg, had heart trouble, and all sorts of things. So that was like January of 2018 in Jackson, Tennessee. And that's a real shame. She was terrific. Yeah, certainly the class of Jackson. Well, that and the Lanières, of course. And I think her second husband had been a disc jockey for a while, ran some radio station, and then was a preacher. So there you have it. Solly McElroy? Now he would have been 93 right now. You're saying who? Well, the Flamingos when Earl Lewis left in 1952. Solly. Yeah, Golden Teardrops on Chance. You betcha. He left after the first Parrot session in 1954. Nate Nelson sung on the second one. Solly went on to the Morocco's. Yeah, and a lot of interesting things there, as you know. So maybe we'll play some of that. I know that was Morocco's one of Scotty's favorites as far as that. And they did well, actually. Not as much stateside. I don't think they had any chart records. But I'll tell you what, and they were on United. They were big charters in Australia. And I think when they were booked on a show, they were called the Harlem Blackbirds. I do not know why the Flamingos was not acceptable, but there they were. And in 1982, he got the Morocco's going again. Yeah, Fred Martin and Larry Johnson and Richard Nickens from the Eldorados. And sadly, died. That's like 31 years ago now. Oh, hard to believe. He was just 61 years old. All right, so that's a little bit of absolutely nothing. It's a slow news day, I guess, right now, or certainly a slow caller day. And that's when I always say, well, let's check out 2020 news. And I mentioned before, my buddy Kevin Gershon, formerly of CBS, had retired, put together sort of a tribute to the CKLW style of 2020 RKO news. And the writing is just terrific. All of the stories are 100% real. You just won't hear them quite in this manner when the news delivers them.
1: Hustle Leech Party, plus Little Mouse of Horrors, and Penalty Trick. I'm Grant Marshall, 2020 News. Real news, real stories, real fun. Biohazard Demand, Bada Ching Ding. Some New York Gotham gangster sentenced again for squeezing schmoes for scratch. This time the fraud father sending some sap a screenshot of his bio from a mob fax website. Get my grift, demanding 10K from one Vic. John Dillinger wanna be warned. You wanna make this go away? Send my wife the cash, the Daily News reports. Last time coffer they can't recuse called his command from in the clink, and his mark made sure the money made its way to the missus. The tales of Desperwo, mouse trapped in the outback. stream boat shrilly in a little town in Western Australia, where an infestation of mice of biblical contortions has overrun the village with vermin of mice and men so bad, homes are deluged with the disgusting devils, locals reporting their beds are crawling with rodents, the Times reports, snakes reported to be so slaked they're plump with the plague of pests, tricky mouse hub roused. World Cup sucker, the beautiful tame. Police in Peru, South America, cook up a cartoon caper to pinch a pusher who's got World Cup fever. Cops there dress for repress by donning FIFA mascot costumes. Clutch the bald eagle for USA and maple the moose for Canada to rope-a-dope their drug dealer with his red card down. Flaking Bad thinks Joker faces are cute and cuddly characters until they arrest El Flopo. They don't call them dope dealers for nothing. And that's what's happening. I'm Grant Marshall, 2020 News.
0: And there you have it. All right, six numbers that are lucky and unlucky in different cultures, which is fascinating. Some of them I knew, some of them I had no idea. The number three holds significance across many cultures. Did you know that? And why? Well, there's, ancient belief in the geometrical balance of triangles to the religious concept of the Trinity and all of that. But others say there's a psychological affinity for the number three because it's the smallest number required to create a pattern. And hard to say, yeah, three little pigs, three wishes, three bears, third time is a charm. Why three? I don't know. But that's the deal of one of them. The number four. In Western cultures, the number four has a reputation for practicality and order. Among who? Well, four elements, earth, air, fire, water, four seasons, four points of the compass, four phases of the moon. A solid number, but, you know, I never heard about being lucky or unlucky. However, in parts of Asia, that's a different story. They have tetraphobia, the fear of the number four. It's a superstition that's prevalent in East Asian countries, China, Vietnam, Japan, Korea, Taiwan. In those countries, the number four has a phonetic similarity and is sometimes identical to the word for death. The linguistic coincidence created such strong superstitions that many East Asian buildings omit fourth floors. Hospitals avoid rooms numbered four, and gift-giving involving four items is inappropriate. So the fear of four, taken even more seriously in Asian cultures than the number 13 in Western cultures. So for anyone doing business in Asia, tetraphobia is a genuine concern. Well, who knew? The number eight. In China, the antidote to the noxious number four is the lucky number eight. And of course, in numerology, number eight, I think, means money, you know, that you get wealth and stuff like that. But in Mandarin Chinese, the pronunciation of the number eight sounds very similar to a word meaning wealth or prosperity. Yes, there's your numbers, your dollar connection. The phonetic connection has made the eight the luckiest and most coveted number in Chinese society, influencing everything from business decisions to architecture and major life events. So no coincidence, the opening ceremony for the 2008 Beijing Olympics began at 8:08:08 p.m. on 8:08:08. I don't know the history of how well they did, mind you, but that's when it opened. The number 13, which obviously that's infamous, and that's trichodicophobia, which is not fear of Richard Nixon, commonplace among Europe and the Americas, where you see a lot of office buildings that skip the 13th floor, and airlines sometimes omit row 13. Now, by the way, in Indianapolis, I lived on the 13th floor. Of course, we had a flood. I thought the first 12 floors drowned, but it turned out that the water just sought the lowest level on that floor, and that was under where I was living. So maybe it wasn't lucky for me, but we certainly had a 13th floor. And most buildings I've seen have it, but, you know, South Florida, I'll tell you what, Miami, the hotels, they rarely had a 13th floor. And so where's the origin? Well, this is one of those, who knows? There's two main theories. Christian tradition points to the Last Supper, where 13 people were present. Well, that tells you how it went for Jesus and the traitorous Judas and all of that. So that's the deal. And Norse mythology, on the other hand, tells of a dinner party of 12 gods disrupted by Loki. Yeah, the trickster, the 13th guest, leading to the death of Baldur, the god of light. So 13 is sometimes considered lucky in Italy, contrary to most of the Western culture. So why? Due to the number's association with the once popular Italian soccer betting game, and I couldn't pronounce it to save my soul, in which players tried to predict the outcomes of 13 soccer matches to win big prizes. And from the game came Italian phrases meaning to make 13. I'm not going to try on those either. 17, for Italians, they avoid 17. And that dates back to ancient Rome, and more specifically Roman numerals. The Roman numeral XVII can be arranged to spell VIXI, which is Latin for I have lived. The phrase implies that one is now dead, hence the connotation of bad luck. As with 13 in other countries, some Italian buildings skip the 17th floor, and superstitious Italians avoid making important plans on the 17th of the month. And then there's the 18th. In Jewish tradition, the number 18 represents chai, the Hebrew word for life, making

0: It's the second half of Tuesday's show and the All-Star game is on, but I'm kind of referring back to a caller that said, you know, he was talking about alkaline, and then he was trying to create a pun about alkaline batteries.
1: Yes.
0: But
1: yes.
0: I just, you know, my birthday in 1964, my dad and my mom bought me a 2016 alkaline glove, and I have it to this day. Had played baseball and softball with it for many, many years, kept it in somewhat reasonable shape. But anyhow, I just thought I'd mention that because that fellow called in and was talking about alkaline, who I think in his second year, like 1955, won the batting title at 20 years old.
1: Yeah.
0: And that's kind of unique for baseball when it's not a wartime and all that. But I just want to make that comment. I walk around with a 1963 All-Star Game Ducat, the ticket that I kind of framed in plastic from the All-Star Game in Cleveland in 63.
1: Uh-huh.
0: And on that date every year, there's a couple of places I go, and I, not that I'm showing it off, but I show it to people and talk about baseball and the All-Star Game. But Willie Mays stole second and third. He electrified the crowd, as I remember.
1: Uh-huh.
0: And, that's my comment about All-Star Game or All-Star Week and Home Run Derby and so forth and so on. But I've been enjoying the show most of the week because I like some of the talk about the doo-wop oldies.
1: Yeah.
0: And you played the Edsels, and then you mentioned they were from Cleveland. I never knew that.
1: Well, they're from Youngstown, you know, but they're from Youngstown, but they recorded it in Cleveland.
0: Right, yeah. That's kind of interesting from my perspective.
1: Yeah.
0: But was there anything mentioned about the new full moon? Didn't that just happen recently?
1: There was a new moon, yes, on the 14th. I should have mentioned, write your prosperity checks. There was a new moon.
0: Yep.
1: And
0: I should have
1: Carol used to keep me in line with that stuff, and let's see about new moons. That was July 14th at 4:44 in the morning. The next one will be August 12th, and then also that August 12th moon will be a solar eclipse as well. Now, as far as full moon, should anybody be interested, July 29th is the buck moon at 9:30 in the morning, see it Central Time.
0: But wait a second, you said there's going to be an eclipse with the...
1: Well, there'll be a solar eclipse on August 12th, and there'll be a lunar eclipse on August 28th. They kind of come together. Yes.
0: That's not one of those where it darkens the sky.
1: What? Well, firstly, I'd have to take a look at a map and to see exactly who'd get the brunt of that. But it'll probably not darken the sky. But if it does, it'll be 12:30 in the afternoon.
0: Yeah, our sky was darkened this morning here in Elgin because of the smoke.
1: Right. The wind currents. It's been pretty bad, but you know, it seems like everywhere right now is just having lousy weather. It's interesting.
0: Right. Yeah. Well, on the 4th, it rained, you know, 4 days in a row and washed out the bingo game over here in Bartlett, and you know, it just wasn't a good event. But that's really all I got.
1: I looked it up for you. The solar eclipse, it is a total solar eclipse, but you've got to be in Greenland, Iceland, or northern Spain to see it.
0: Yeah, that's not going to happen.
1: Yeah, you and me both.
0: Okay.
1: All right.
0: Okay.
1: Thanks. Appreciate it. Yeah, so should you be going to Greenland? Nobody goes to Greenland, not willingly. 888-876-5593, maybe if they're drafted, I don't know. Although it's been in the news this year, one of the many subjects that we'll just ignore. Johnny and Austin, welcome back to WGN Radio. So, soulofthecity.net this Sunday, 6 to midnight Central. What do we have on tap?
2: Well, at 8 o'clock every week, we do a feature artist Trying to remember who we did last week.
1: Oh, no.
2: Oh, we did Earth, Wind, and Fire last week.
1: Okay.
2: Whole hour.
1: All right.
2: That was

0: Good. And then this week, we're doing Gladys Knight.
1: Ah.
0: I mean, no. Forgive me. Martha Reeves and the Vandellas.
1: Well, they're very different. Okay. Good.
0: Oh, they're quite different. But Martha Reeves, she just put out a new CD. I don't have it.
1: Yeah.
0: But I think she's turning how old? 85, maybe?
1: Well, yeah. I'm trying to. That's probably about right. I'm trying to think of when she was born.
0: But she released this album and then a record on purple vinyl.
1: Right.
0: Yeah. God, I can't think of.
1: I think she was born in 1941. So, yeah, she'd be 85 this year. So
0: anyway, so she's got this new album. I can't think of the name of the album, but she's got some gospel in there. And then she redid and a pretty good version of To Know You Is to Love You.
1: Oh.
0: The one that B.B. King did, Sarita did.
1: Okay. So we're obviously not talking about the teddy bears.
0: No. No.
1: Thank God.
0: No, but she's got the new CD out, and there's a real obscure song by her that's really quite good and ended up having on one of these rare cellar full of Motown CDs.
1: Yeah.
0: And I read the back story about that song that they almost released it in 1966, but Motown was kind of strange about some of the things they would release and
1: yes.
0: didn't.
1: Yes.
0: And this song, and I'm trying to think of the name of it, it was known. It got famous in a 2005 movie by Will Smith called The Hitch.
1: Okay.
0: And it's easy to fall in love with a guy like you, maybe. You ever heard of it?
1: I don't know.
0: It's quite good.
1: I don't know.
0: I just stumbled onto it a couple of months ago. I played it last week.
1: Okay.
0: And it's that could have really been a good contender for her back in 66, but Motown did some strange things.
1: That absolutely is true for a lot of reasons. All right, well, it's on this computer, so I must have heard it.
0: I think you would like it, and I'm not a movie person like you, so I never saw the movie called Hitch.
1: No, I'm not a movie person. So,
0: easy to fall in love with a guy like you.
1: Okay, I want to hear some of it. Yeah.

0: Yeah, I do know this. Frank Wilson wrote that.
1: It's really good.
0: It is a very nice record. Yes, boo on me for not mentioning that, but I obviously liked it enough to put it on this computer, so there it sits.
1: Now, you've had it for a long time.
0: Yes.
1: When I was at KYOK in 66, of course, it wasn't available.
0: No, that's exactly right. That's the only good thing about CDs is they started to mine the vaults. The problem is, of course, more often than not, they screwed with the mixes.
1: Oh, don't go there.
0: Yeah, I know.
1: I mean, that Love Is Like a Heat Wave without a phase for years.
0: And leave it that way, for God's sakes. Yeah.
1: But anyway, on the Soul of the City, for your and I did thank you several times over the weeks for letting me talk about this show, because I make no money, labor of love, it's all it is.
0: Absolutely.
1: And I want to thank your listeners who have checked it out, very nice listeners you've brought me. And the show is every Sunday night, Central Time, 6 p.m. to midnight, soulofthecity.net.
0: And
1: Martha,
0: which is Houston Radio Platinum. If you have an aggregator and don't see soulofthecity.net, Houston Radio Platinum, you will see. So Martha and the Vandellas, of course. Well, I shouldn't say
1: that's
0: of course.
1: That's at 8 p.m.
0: What are you going to play?
1: A lot.
0: All right.
1: I don't really mind going an hour if the artist has enough and good stuff out there.
0: Well, of course you'll play.
1: And she does.
0: You know, from Come Get These Memories, my all-time favorite by her. And,
1: me too. And there was others like Wild One.
0: Oh, Love Makes Me Do Foolish Things. I mean, there's...
1: In My Lonely Room.
0: Yes.
1: And My Baby Loves Me.
0: Yes. All of that is wonderful. But, you know, her little group was actually recorded before they were on Motown. But I just realized something. I have, you've ended the show. So it was on Checker. Their first contract was on Checker. And I'll Let You Know was the song, and I think they might have been the Delphi's, but anyway, that was it. So look for that Checker record. Let me know what you think, and call me Monday or Tuesday or something next week, and we'll listen on Sunday.
1: Thank you, Raleigh. Have a great weekend.
0: You too. All right, so I think that is a wrap, because I'm pretty sure I'm talking to myself again. Well, it's come to that. I obviously don't watch the clock and should have. But so we thank Adam for keeping us on the air and John for screening your calls. But above all, I thank you for calling. Monday Night Trivia coming up. Replay tomorrow night, live show Monday. This is a replay of the Thursday night, July 16th, WGN show. We started right at 10. If you don't hear yourself, it's because you didn't call. And I hope you'll rectify that soon. We're live Monday through Thursday, evenings from 10 to 1 Central. 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

0: WGN Radio. I'm Raleigh James. 3 hours to spend together. If it's on your mind, it is on mine. And hopefully before the end of the night, I will get to this letter A story because I was fascinated with the headline. Who the heck ever wondered about why A was the first letter of the alphabet or how that came about? But it's actually a fascinating story, and hopefully we'll tell it. If not tonight, soon. We'll play all your requests. Well, not all of your requests. We'll play about 10 of your requests tonight as bumpers. And in the meantime, changing the subject entirely, we last talked to Dennis in Colorado, who is involved in a documentary. And this is going to be exciting, and he's going to give us an update. So, Dennis, welcome back to WGN Radio.
1: Thank you, Raleigh. Welcome to Colorado.
0: Yes, absolutely. Delighted not to be there, actually.
1: Yes. Well, actually, it's quite nice right now. It started raining a little while ago, and a little bear came up on the porch to seek shelter from the rain and wind.
0: Oh, that's so sweet. I love bears.
1: I know. Yeah. I was too busy to take a picture and send you, but anyway.
0: All right. So what's
1: up?
0: Well,
1: yes, you are correct. I've been running on adrenaline since 6 o'clock yesterday evening. I attended the screening in Beverly Hills and then raced home today to Colorado. That went till midnight. So at 5 o'clock in the morning, I'm on a plane out here. But, you know, you brought up the wrecking crew, and that's something I've been aware of just casually, but I took the time to watch that documentary.
0: Uh-huh.
1: What a story.
0: Yeah.
1: And I don't know if you've seen the whole thing, but I sent you some stuff, and in that email I sent you, there's a clip that's only about 10 minutes long that, you know, would be interesting.
0: Okay.
1: But this is about a group of studio musicians, session players, that organically started in the studios in Los Angeles in the 1960s when rock and roll was first getting going. And none of us knew, none of the listeners knew, that the bands that we were listening to and dancing to were not playing their own instruments, by and large. And this group of ragtag musicians that would play for $20 an hour or $20 a session, you know, so they could eat that day, were coming in and doing these shows. And they were, some of them couldn't read notes. They would hear a tune. They'd be given a sketch, a rough sketch of the music. Groups like Sonny and Cher, Herb Alpert, Beach Boys figured very strong there. Most of their early music was done with session players that nobody knew their names. They weren't credited on any of the albums.
0: Well, wait. Let's interrupt and back up a couple times. By the time you're talking about Sonny and Cher, studio musicians were ultra well paid, not $20 a session, because the AFM dictated it. And the money was excellent at that point in time. Now, if you're going back to 1955, I'm with you. But by 65, this was very, very much codified. And, man, if you broke the rules, and a lot of people don't realize a lot of the Motown stuff that people think was recorded in Detroit was not. It was recorded in Los Angeles, but Motown skirted the union. And this was just a big blow-up.
1: Yeah.
0: Eventually, they had to use the license of someone else, and they had to comply. But, yeah, by the time Sonny and Cher was around, these guys were making a fortune. And, by the way, L.A., different from Nashville, they could read. One of the things, if you talk about the 50s, these guys came out of jazz primarily, and they were live musicians for many years. A lot of kids didn't realize these were not kids. These were not rock and rollers by any means, but they did read, and they were given charts. Not true in Nashville, but definitely true in L.A. Okay, go on.
1: Well, Glenn Campbell couldn't read notes.
0: Yeah. Well, he could to a degree, but I'll tell you, the bass line and any of the horns and all that, that was written out.
1: Well, you know, there's a lot of documents, there's a lot of film in this thing where, you know, first of all, the staid, old-fashioned studio musicians that were in studios at the time, you know, suits and ties, they'd come in all dressed up, do the music, do the stuff, you're right, paid scale. But along came these ragtag bunch of musicians in jeans and T-shirts and smoking cigarettes and tennis shoes, and they were doing these melodies and intros on the fly. For example,
0: Well, no, I'm aware of that, and you know, it's like Carol's responsible for the
1: period. What period was that? Was that 50s or was that 60s?
0: That was 60s, early 60s.
1: Okay.
0: You know, you're not before the Beach Boys, really, more than anything. And, of course, when we talk the Beach Boys, we're talking a Brian Wilson story because he absolutely maintained...
1: Genius
0: or not, he maintained total control. And it's obviously he was completely enamored with the four freshmen, and it shows on virtually everything. But, yeah, he was in the studio, you know, So part of what you're saying, I would agree with. Part of what you're saying is like, if you see the AFM logs, these people were being paid pretty damn well.
1: Well, at what point, some of these guys, you know, they'd get paid, you know, $30-$40 to do something for a couple of hours. Then they'd run over to ABC to do a jingle, and then they'd run over to, you know, Universal to do a movie track.
0: Not unusual, then, but those movie tracks and that jingle absolutely were AFM. It's not even in the realm of possibility it wasn't. Now, sure, like I say, Motown in the early days, they were skirting the rules and got caught. Mm-hmm. But when you're talking about movie tracks or whatever, you're also getting into an arcane system of payments. You're not only paid for the session, but you've got your pension and welfare. And then getting into the mix by the mid-60s was the reuse fees. So it was, these guys were doing very well.
1: Well, I know a story about Herb Alpert, Raging Bull. He did, he got these musicians on the cheap that cut that album, and sometimes they'd cut albums in, you know, in a day or two. And then Raging Bull made $1 million. It was a big hit. And Herb Alpert went back and paid all of his session players scale. And that's pretty well documented. Now, I can't tell you which year that was, but this bunch of people, and they all differ on how many there were. Some say there were 20, some say there were 15, some say there were, you know, 30.
0: One thing is they were never called as a group. That never happened anywhere.
1: No, it was not.
0: Yeah, the producer or the contractor would decide who he wanted on bass, who he wanted on drums, etc. And there was a group who were basically the first call, but they were never called as a group.
1: No, they were never. And the term Wrecking Crew actually came out of some of the old-fashioned, you know,
0: We've talked about that. By the way, that was the mid-50s. That was before Hal Blaine was ever on the scene. In the mid-50s, those guys complained mercilessly about, you guys are wrecking it. You're coming in here. But Wrecking Crew was never used until Hal used it for his book. And then, of course, the movie glommed onto it for, you know, because it made sense. Mm-hmm. It was a catchy title. It is a catchy title. Mm-hmm.
1: It is, but many of those studio musicians weren't even aware of that.
0: No, of course, not at the time.
1: For a long time.
0: No, of course not.
1: No, and Denny Tedesco, you know, titled the movie that, which started a row somehow between Hal and Carol.
0: Well,
1: Carol was a brilliant bass player.
0: Absolutely, and she didn't start out as a bass player. You know, it wasn't until about 64. She was a guitarist. A bass player didn't show up, and they said, can you do it? And she said, yeah, I think that might have been 63. But before that, if you look at her credits, they were all lead guitar work. They weren't bass. But Carol was a little older. And she came out of jazz, and she also came out of a period when the musicians were basically denigrated, to say the least. And so I think that's why, more than anything else, she hated the concept that they would be as a group called a Wrecking Crew. And she was right. They never were called a Wrecking Crew. But what she couldn't glock onto was it was a clever title. She was not down for that.
1: No, she was not.
0: No.
1: And she didn't talk to Hal Blaine for 17 years.
0: Well, and that was not her preferred drummer, and not my preferred drummer either. When you compare Hal Blaine to Earl Palmer, there's no discussion.
1: Oh, yeah. Yeah, and Earl's in the
0: another league, absolutely. Now, that's not to denigrate Hal, because he did some great work.
1: Yeah.
0: But if you're used to playing with Earl, you don't care for the sessions where you're playing with Hal.
1: Yeah, okay. But maybe it was 50s, the period I'm talking about, where these guys would I never paid attention to the dates.
0: It probably was, but there's another factor involved, too. What you're talking about is, as Top 40 started to develop, you know, the Columbias of the world weren't really on board for this, so it was all the independent labels. Like you mentioned Herb Alpert in the 50s, he was with Dory. Well, Dory was a couple of guys, mm-hmm. you know, that kind of thing. So you're talking about mm-hmm. independent businessmen who, you know, maybe spent $100 on a session. So sure, those players are skirting the rules. But I'll tell you, it became very big business when the Beatles hit an album sold. And at that point, yep. And so you're talking 64 on that, the AFM was all over it. And man, Motown was in deep trouble. But sure, in the 50s, I would agree with you. The sessions probably were absolutely under the table. But you had some that were, you know, the stuff that Bumps Blackwell did, that was AFM session. So you're talking about Sam Cooke, that was an AFM session, even though it was yep. Keen Records. All you know, obviously we could talk about Bob Keane a lot, but yeah, so I would say in the mid-50s, yeah, it was the Wild West, no doubt about it. But I believe that mm-hmm. predates Hal being on the scene.
1: It could be. Now, Pink Panther, Blas Johnson did that.
0: Yeah.
1: And in the movie, they demonstrate what was given to him to start, and then how Blas altered it and made it what it was.
0: Mm-hmm.
1: And there was a lot of that.
0: Oh, absolutely. It depended who you were working with. Some people would come in and basically say, follow the script, you know, basically follow mm-hmm. what's in front of you. And there are a number of stories where they were working a whole session at it and nothing was working out. And finally, the musicians kind of broke out on their own and one take got what they wanted. So, mm-hmm. sure, it depended who was in charge. But you betcha a lot of the studio musicians were mm-hmm. responsible. Well, like for Carol, The Beat Goes On by Sonny and Cher would not have been a hit if it weren't for her bass line.
1: Exactly.
0: And so true about the Motown records that were cut in Detroit, which again wasn't all of them by a long shot, even in the early 60s, but that were cut there, that group of musicians should have been paid a fortune. They weren't. There's your $20 a session, guys.
1: Yeah.
0: You know, no doubt about that.
1: Well, The Wrecking Crew by Denny Tedesco is a very worthwhile view.
0: All right.
1: For anybody who is interested in that era of music that you talk about so much and are so familiar with. And it's an hour 41 minutes. If you look up Wrecking Crew on YouTube, you'll see several shorter versions, but the piece de resistance is the hour 41 version.
0: And that's available, isn't it? I mean, I think...
1: Oh, yeah. It's free on YouTube.
0: Okay, the whole thing? All right, great.
1: Yeah.
0: Yeah.
1: Hour 41.
0: Yeah, I've got it, and I've never... Well, I've got a ton of those documentaries. Val Shively's always sending them to me, and I just don't have time to watch them. But I will make it a point to watch that. Well, good. So I'm glad that Denny was well aware that the title was a myth.
1: Yep, some of these guys, like Earl Palmer and Don Randy and Bob West.
0: Yeah.
1: And, of course, Tommy Tedesco was incredible on the guitar.
0: Yeah, Tommy was good, but there's Tommy stories too that I said something in an email to you that we won't say on the air because don't want to denigrate the dead.
1: Okay.
0: Yeah.
1: And I didn't know that Cher started out as a backup singer for the Ronettes.
0: Oh, well, for anything that Spector was doing there, because Sonny was kind of a gopher more than anything at that time. And in mm-hmm. fact, the only reason that Sonny was on those records is Cher was afraid to sing alone. You know,
1: she was very shy. This is going on when she's like 16, 17 years old.
0: Yeah, she was 16 and living with him. He was probably about 30 at the time. I mean, if that were today, he'd have been in jail. But, at the time, it was perfectly fine. And, she'd come in. A lot of that Phil Spector stuff had uncredited people. Not, of course, the Blossoms, you know, all the Darlene Love stuff. But also, like, Bobby Sox and the Blue Jeans. That was Bobby Sheen. And Bobby never got enough credit for any of his work with Phil, but that was Phil.
1: Well, Phil's studio, a lot of these studios were confined, and they had make-do, you know, separation, sound walls and stuff, and just enough sound would bleed across the baffles that it would give the record an unintended but interesting character.
0: Oh, yeah. Most of Phil's stuff was Gold Star. Sadly, that burned down after it got sold, but Gold Star was very interesting. And originally, you know, you talk about acoustics, it had a cement floor and cement walls. So they had a lot. It was, but, you know, it didn't matter. They got around it and got a great sound out of Gold Star.
1: Another interesting aspect of this group is, you know, these musicians in these groups weren't that great, and musicians that were on tour, you know, were faking it or miming it. And there was one case that Denny talks about where the Monkees come in to do a cut recording.
0: And let's pause there to say, and the Monkees didn't exist. They were actors who answered an ad in the Hollywood Reporter. The problem is, and I want to hear every detail about this because I'm sure it's juicy, but the problem is after the first year, they started to believe they could sing, and this led to some problems. But hang on a minute. Don't go away. Fascinating stuff. We're talking to Dennis, and we'll also find out about the Manhattan Transfer doc, but more on this because, I'm enthralled. All right, we've got Brian and Cindy and Ruth as well, and Room for You, and yes, your request coming up on WGN Radio.

0: WGN Radio. I'm Raleigh James. Mike in Elmwood Park wanted to hear Rama Lama Ding Dong, and that's a spinning soap opera if ever there was one. George Jones, not the country singer, George Jones, African-American singer, and while he was in the service, he wrote Rama Lama Ding Dong, did nothing with it. He got a group together in Cleveland. They called themselves the Essos after the oil company. They changed it to the Edsels when the car came out. I don't know that that was a good idea, but regardless, they did. And they managed to get it recorded, and it was recorded in Cleveland, right on Prospect, and I forget what the building was, but I think it was Snyder Studios. But in any event, it came out, and the guy who got him into Snyder and who recorded him was actually a music publisher, and so he tried to get it on a label, and there no takers. Finally, this little label in Little Rock, Arkansas, Dub, took it. But the music publisher inverted the name of it and said it was Lama Rama Ding Dong, and so that's the way it came out on Dub, and no one heard it. And, you know, go 3 years later, and here's Blue Moon by the Marcells, and there's a jock in New York, and I wish I knew who, but I don't. A jock in New York who liked the way Lama Rama Ding Dong, as it was called originally on Dub, sounded going into Blue Moon, you know, as far as nonsensical syllables, and started to play it. And it started to get requests and be popular. And so a little New York label no one's ever heard of, Twin Records, put it out in 61. It became a hit. And so that's, and by the way, when Twin Records put it out, they reversed the spelling. So it did say Rama Lama Ding Dong, finally. And that was the deal. The Edsels were actually from Youngstown. Okay, so now back to Dennis here. Fascinating stuff. We were somewhere fascinating, and I forget where.
1: Well, I was going to reveal a story that was very common in those days. And by the way, as far as scale and non-scale, in this documentary, it doesn't put dates on a lot of stuff. So yes, Carol did make the comment that at some point in this career of this bubble of session musicians that were playing in place of the named groups, she was making more money than the president of the United States.
0: Oh, of course.
1: So she was certainly getting scale.
0: No, that they all were. And of course, when you talk about them doing an advertising jingle or certainly a movie score or a TV score, because they did a lot of TV work, all those gigs mm-hmm. were heavy union.
1: Yeah.
0: But you're right. They
1: earned it.
0: Yeah, the little ragtag, Dory mm-hmm. Records of the World, Brent, etc. No, they probably skirted the rules as long as they mm-hmm. could.
1: Mm-hmm. But some of these recording sessions, I mentioned one, you know, the Monkees showed up to do a record, and Peter Tork shows up with his instruments, and they're all looking at him, what are you doing?
0: Right.
1: You know? And the Yardbirds were kind of upset that they were, you know, they'd be on the road, and they'd be faking it in concerts and on TV and stuff. But when it came down to cutting the record, it was the session players. Now, the Yardbirds did finally, on Mr. Tambourine Man, decided to do it themselves.
0: That's the Birds. Wait a minute. That's the Birds, not the Yardbirds.
1: Birds.
0: Different group.
1: Oh.
0: Yardbirds, British. Birds.
1: Birds, yes.
0: Birds, American, and Los Angeles. Yes. Okay. So, yes, Mr.
1: Took
0: Tambourine
1: 77
0: Man.
1: Takes.
0: Yeah, all that was highly unusual, unfortunately. But yeah, the idea of the stuff being sweetened, that's from the beginning of time. You know, most of the time, I always say that Snuff Garrett is a god. He even made Gary Lewis sound good. And, you know, the session musicians and the producer really are what makes the song, period.
1: Yeah, that was obvious. And well, if you have an hour and a half sometime, and you don't have a lot of time, but
0: no,
1: it might be something to
0: yeah,
1: put
0: no,
1: you to sleep.
0: Yeah, no, I absolutely through. Will. You know, but you're
1: and
0: right
1: I
0: about...
1: Encourage,
0: go ahead.
1: No, I encourage your listeners who are interested in this, of which you have many, to dial that up and look at it.
0: Oh, yeah. I would agree, and I will find a way to see it. I want to. Mm-hmm. But, you know, that's why... And I dislike live performances of almost everybody because I want it to sound exactly like it did on the record. Mm, and
1: sure.
0: There's only two acts that I knew who could do that. One was the Jive 5. Gene Pitt, man, he'd do What Time Is It? And it sounded like you were in the studio with him. And the other one was the Duprees. And, of course, that was a thing where Joey Vann, the lead singer, died, and his wife had the rights to the name. And she basically, everybody who was a Dupree, and that's probably a list of 40 people, were, you know, threatened with an inch of their career if they didn't sound exactly like the vinyl. And they did. But other than that, I can't name a one of them.
1: Yep. Well, that's been a common theme through the 14 years I've known you.
0: Yeah, so. Right. Well, of course. So, okay, 16. Now Manhattan Transfer, do we have an update?
1: Yeah, it's moving along. We got a nice cut. It's still a little bit too long. You have to do some cutting, but it's a very compelling story, and it's condensed in this documentary that quite a few twists and turns. You know, Tim Hauser had this vision, and he was running around in a taxi cab, and anybody that had musical talent, he was asking him, can you sing? I want to form a group. And as it turned out, he found, you know, three other tremendous people and started this thing. And they started playing, you know, dingy little clubs in New York City. And it started catching on. They were screaming and yelling. And they thought, well, we can do something with this. So they did cut a record, but Harmony was dead in America. And they couldn't get played on the air. And all of a sudden, they're superstars in Europe.
0: Uh-huh.
1: They had number one songs, and they were touring all over Europe, Singapore, the Far East, but they could not get played on the radio until they changed producers, got Jay Gray, and they were playing, you know, 10,000 seat stadiums and selling out and on TV in Europe. And they got Jay Gray, and they cut Extensions, that album, and that's when they finally broke radio in America. And then they were getting booked at the Roxy. The Stones were showing up to see him, and Joni Mitchell was there. Bowie got interested, and all of a sudden things just started to take off. And
0: yeah, it's interesting. You're an overnight sensation in 20 years, but they had Jukin on Capitol, which, like you say, didn't do much. But I think when Ahmet Erdogan signed them to Atlantic, that made all the difference.
1: That was their launch, yeah. And I think Jukin was the first iteration of Manhattan Transfer.
0: Yeah,
1: with Pastillo.
0: Yeah. And that album came out on Capitol in 71, but, you know, didn't make much waves. But, man, that Atlantic stuff came out, and they finally got their due. Now, didn't Janis go on to replace Lanny Hall and Sergio Mendes?
1: I don't know. Janis has been with the group since
0: the beginning. I thought one of the Manhattan Transfer wound up going to Sergio Mendes after Lanny Hall left. I don't know.
1: It might have been Laurel Massey after she left Manhattan Transfer. And Laurel Massey had an accident, and she quit the group, which put him in a spin. And they went to Ahmet and said, Ahmet told him, he says, you have reached so many plateaus. You've got to keep doing. You need to replace her. And they did. And that's when Cheryl Benteen came in, and that's when they really launched. And suddenly they're cutting records with Ringo Starr and Stevie Wonder and the Four Freshmen again. And then they meet up with vocalist John Hendricks, those incredible lyrics.
0: Okay.
1: And 12 Grammy nominations, tying Michael Jackson's Thriller in one year.
0: Wow.
1: And, God, they beat the Beach Boys. their album Brazil shot the heck out of them when they beat the Beach Boy on that one. They got a Grammy for that. And they just went on and reached the top and continued touring. You know, they fell off the charts after a while, but they continued touring worldwide for another 25, 30 years. And, you know, they were the lead act in the Grammys there for several years in the 80s.
0: Yeah.
1: And I remember Billy Crystal hosting the Grammys, maybe 84, 85, and he looks into the camera and says, we have Manhattan Transfer, you know, they're great. And everybody claps. And then he looks at the camera and says, you know, they've been singing together since 1972. He thought that was amazing. That was 1985. 51 years later, they're still doing it.
0: Absolutely.
1: And, but they inspired Pentatonix, for example. Right now, the number one harmony group in the country. They're their genesis was, and inspiration was Manhattan Transfer. Same to Boys to Men. New York Voices, Take Six, they toured with Take Six. So they started, and they had, you know, rough times. They had, you know, had Tim Hauser passed away. And
0: yes.
1: But they put out a beautiful album on their 50th anniversary a couple of years ago called 50, which had, you know, their voices combined with about 50 strings, just incredible stuff. They got nominated for a Grammy for that in 2 years ago.
0: Oh, yeah.
1: You know, 50 years on.
0: And I think they got a Grammy for redoing Weather Report's, I can't think of that instrumental.
1: Birdland.
0: Yeah, Birdland. They got a Grammy for that. And terrific. I looked it up, by the way. It was Janice Hansen, not Janice Siegel, who replaced Lanny briefly. In the process, I saw that Janice Siegel, my God, the amount of awards she won is enormous. So, yeah.
1: Well, and they've all had solo careers alongside Manhattan Transfer. And some of them, Janice included, is still performing. Yaron Gershovsky's, he's their music director and incredible pianist. He's still doing gigs, and so is their bassist.
0: You know, sadly, it's really sad with Tim going away because he had the passion for doo-wop, and that's what really did it when they'd redo things like Trickle Trickle. I mean, anybody who remembers the videos is a friend of mine, so I just love that stuff, and I don't think that was replaceable. They're still great, and the music's great, but man, he just lived doo-wop and R&B, and I loved it.
1: Yeah, a lot of the stuff they did early was just junk from his record collection.
0: Yeah.
1: They'd run around, you know, they'd run around to these little record stores and find these 78s and go, let's do this.
0: That's what I mean, and that's what attracted me to that group, more than, of course, their much later success and all that was terrific. But that early stuff of, redoing obscure doo-wop, that was fine with me.
1: Yep, I know. But and they'd put, you know, John Hendricks was a genius, and Amit saw their vision and really pushed him and made real well for them. But the and the videos they did, Offbeat of the Avenues, a tremendous video. They did a Blee Blop Blues about a leaky pipe, and they did that in the setting of the Lucy Desi, you know, I Love Lucy set.
0: Yeah.
1: And Janice played Ethel, and Cheryl played.
0: That's got to be in the documentary. I really want to see that.
1: There is a piece of that. You can also find it on YouTube. Just go Blee Blop Blues, Manhattan Transfer, and it's a riot. It's an absolute riot.
0: Okay.
1: But I don't want to belay it, but the video tells a compelling story of how they were able to change with the tastes in music.
0: Yeah.
1: Which many people can. You know, some come up, have some big hits, the styles change, the tastes change, and they go away.
0: That's most of them.
1: But
0: and the idea that
1: we'd
0: be,
1: most of them.
0: Yeah, the idea that we'd be talking about a guy who was playing his records by the videos in his bedroom, you know, becoming a superstar, that does not usually happen. So they absolutely adapted and changed with the times very well.
1: Yep, they did. And they have quite a following.
0: So when's it coming out? When's it going to be finished?
1: That's the question. There's still music rights issues to be settled in some areas. We need to trim it down a little bit. It's a little bit too long at 1:52 right now. So there's a little more work to do.
0: Okay.
1: But what I've seen, what's in there, I almost hate to take anything out because it's also good. So I can't wait for it to come out. And I think they're planning a theater release first and the film festivals. Perhaps in Boulder, which replaced the Sundance. I don't know how that's going to work. There's not enough places for people to stay in Boulder, but we'll see what if they bit off more than they can chew.
0: Yeah, that will be interesting to see.
1: But I think it's already got a lot of interest because there is a a character there that has stayed with a lot of people, and. There was interest in Sweden and helping to finance it and stuff like that.
0: Oh, yeah.
1: Japan loves
0: Japan.
1: Them.
0: Japan. They're huge in Japan.
1: Yeah. Huge in Japan.
0: Yeah.
1: And Europe. You know, late in their career, they were selling out these 10,000-seat stadiums in Italy. And police had to close off the streets because people that couldn't get in wanted to, you know, get close enough to hear the music through that open air.
0: Right. You know, sure.
1: Arena. It was so. And of course, music tastes are kind of fickle in the U.S. and they come and go pretty quickly. But in Japan, in the South, in the Far East, well, Singapore and all that, you know, Australia, they did all that.
0: That's great.
1: Well, I don't want to tie you up too much.
0: Well, I'm thrilled to hear about it all, and keep me posted as to when we can see it. And I just looked up while we were speaking, Blues. You got to say that three times on YouTube, and just with the opening clip, I know I'm going to love it. So I'll definitely get a link to that.
1: Okay.
0: But keep us posted.
1: Okay.
0: All right. Great to talk to you, Dennis. Thanks for
1: the
0: update.
1: You have a great night, Riley.
0: All right. You too.
1: All right. Cheers.
0: All right. So 888-876-5593. More requests. In fact, I see Ruth is on hold, and I had been meaning to play hers. So that'll come up next on WGN Radio.

0: WGN Radio. I'm Raleigh James, 1946 on Columbia. That was a hit version, Frankie Carl, and that's Marjorie Hughes on vocal. The first version was done by the writers, and you don't want to hear it. And it was Benny Benjamin and George Weiss doing it as the Two Tones. And a couple other people tried it after that, and then in September 46, Frankie Carl just nailed it. And others, Tony Martin or the Andrews Sisters did it as well. But it's one of those things where Ruth requested a while ago, and Ruth... like many of you, did not recall the titles. So she says, I want to hear Rumors Have It. And it wasn't until last week that I had that aha moment where I said, I'll bet she means Rumors Are Flying. So let's find out before the news if I'm right. So is that what you wanted to hear, Ruth?
1: Well, thank you much. It is a wonderful, incredible, it's an unfortunate cookie story. I had a column.
0: Now, wait, I've only got a minute before the news, so we're going to get back to your stories,
1: okay.
0: But what
1: no,
0: I was asking...
1: I'm not going to go any further.
0: Yeah,
1: I wasn't going to go any further, but
0: right.
1: I think that's why I did that. I put in Rumor Has It. I had a column in a Lake County newspaper. Okay.
0: Yes, Rumors Are Flying.
1: So my
0: hang on, and we'll pick it up after the news. Oh, well, if it's a request, it's real quick. What is it?
1: It is Harry Connick Jr. I wanted to know a couple of his songs. And also, where's he touring besides Ravinia last night?
0: We'll talk about it after the news. Thanks for calling. Keep listening. All right. I like Harry Connick Jr., especially when he does things like, we'll play something coming up on WGN Radio.

0: AM Radio. I'm Raleigh James, and there he is, Harry Connick Jr. Right, takes me right back to 1990 when I used to have to play the music that was left of your life in Los Angeles on KMPC. And that was one that I actually enjoyed playing. And that was from when Harry met Sally. In fact, Rob Reiner, who directed that, had been familiar with Harry and asked him to do the soundtrack. And that was one of the things a lot of people think of Don't Get Around Much Anymore, or Let's Call the Whole Thing Off. But I thought I could write a book was just terrific. So, yeah, and in terms of where is he going to be performing, you're going to have to travel, Ruth. This Friday, you can go to New York. You're not going to Chautauqua. All right. July 19th, he'll be outside of Dayton and Kettering. July 20th, he'll be outside of Indianapolis and Carmel. The 22nd, he'll be in Pittsburgh, and the 24th, Atlantic City. And then he goes out to, he's off after July 24th until October when he goes out to California. So I would say if you missed it to be close to Chicago, yeah, you missed it. But he was just terrific. And he grew up, his mother was a judge and his father was the district attorney in New Orleans. And his mom died when he was very young. But they also had a record store there, which was a little interesting thing. And he obviously was involved with music from a very young age, learning to play keyboards around 3 and playing publicly by the time he was 5 and jazz band while he's 10. Well, hey, when your dad's the district attorney and says, come see my son, you go. All right. So he did some classical stuff, too, as well. And, you know, of course, here you are in New Orleans. So you're going to play some jazz as well, and he did. And he's gotten into acting, too, as far as that goes. And I remember so well, after that Harry Met Sally soundtrack came out, and there were so many great pop standards on that. He had done a concert in Los Angeles, and many listeners to KMPC wanted to go, and they went, and they came back, and they just were upset as could be, because of course, there's many sides to Harry Connick Jr., and they were expecting a concert that was going to be all pop standards, and mostly not. But, of course, he's done a number of things, including funk and jazz and more, and got a lot of credit, a lot of sales, and a lot of awards for it all. All right, so Harry Connick Jr., 888-876-5593. We've got, let's see, Stan in Dearborn. All right, Stan, welcome back to WGN Radio.
1: Hi, Raleigh. Sorry I missed you Monday.
0: Yeah.
1: But I did have the Checkers and the Alvinos.
0: I'm sure.
1: I fell asleep in between, and when I woke up, the Alvinos were on, and it was already too late to call.
0: Well, sleep is sacred. Take all you can get.
1: I know, especially at my age.
0: Oh,
1: but anyway,
0: absolutely. What's up?
1: I have a documentary on the Motown musicians,
0: yes.
1: And it was out in the theaters, I don't know, about maybe 12, 15
0: yeah.
1: years ago. Called Standing in the Shadows of
0: yes,
1: Motown.
0: Yes, and they really were standing in the shadows of Motown.
1: They should
0: have gotten a lot more credit, but I've only seen bits and pieces of that. I always mean to watch the whole things, but I don't think there again that it was really mentioned that a lot of those hits were Los Angeles. They weren't recorded in Detroit. Now, obviously, a lot were, but more from Los Angeles than you'd guess.
1: Yeah, there was quite a few, and recorded in California. But the interesting thing there about this documentary was how they were jazz musicians. They
0: of
1: were
0: course.
1: Professional jazz musicians.
0: Yes.
1: And these guys would play their gigs, you know, at Baker's Keyboard Lounge and Checkmate Limited and
0: uh-huh.
1: Webwood Inn, all these jazz areas in Detroit. You know, and when a show closed, they'd go to Motown, you know, after midnight, they'd lay down hours of tracks.
0: Yeah.
1: Yeah, we knew a couple of the recording engineers, Big Mike and Motown Murphy, if you ever heard of Motown Murphy.
0: Yep.
1: He's responsible probably for all your Detroit Northern Soul.
0: Yeah, that was Ron. I remember.
1: Yeah.
0: Absolutely.
1: Yeah.
0: And he mastered
1: yeah.
0: them, too. And,
1: yes, he did.
0: He not only was a great engineer, and I say great because nothing was ever overmodulated, and that's what's important to me, but he actually did a lot of the cutting, you know, the vinyl
1: yes,
0: cutting.
1: He
0: the master.
1: Yes, he did.
0: Good stuff.
1: In fact, he cut quite a few acetates for us.
0: Yeah.
1: Off of the original tapes. So, And he had a lot of original tapes.
0: Yeah, and it's interesting because, of course, he grew up long before this period of time and was, I think he was a teacher in Detroit of engineering, you know, professional engineering and all that. So it's not like he got into it because he was necessarily a fan of the music, but he sure did make it better.
1: Yeah, he had a record show or a record store, and in the back he had a little studio where he cut a lot of the records, and we used to go to his store every Saturday. We did our show Friday night. Saturday morning we got up about 10 o'clock.
0: Oh, wow.
1: Went to Murphy's store, and he opened that I think at 10 or 11, and we stayed there till 8 o'clock till he closed. We spent a whole day over there with him, and. So anyway, he would tell us how, you know, these musicians, they'd lay out all these tracks at Motown, and then they'd go across the street at 4, 5, 6 in the morning,
0: right.
1: Go across the street to Rick Tikki Golden World and lay down tracks there.
0: Sure. And you know, sadly, it's not only a love of it, but like we were saying, he didn't get paid very much at that point. So absolutely, you'll walk over to a Golden World or Rick Tick. Yeah.
1: And then a high school friend of mine, my grade school friend, whose brother was in the band, Dick and the Teen Beats, they were kind of a studio band at Big Top Records. We had a Big Top studio in Dearborn at the Carmen Towers. And, they did backup for Del Shannon and the Young Sisters and Bobby Smith and the Dream Girls and Mickey Denton and we were able to go in there a couple times and watch a studio session. In fact, one time they called us kids. We're like, 12, 14 years old. They called us because the freight elevator didn't work. They called us to come and carry all the stuff up to the third floor of the conference towers.
0: Oh, God.
1: And our reward, the reason they got us there is that we could meet the Young Sisters, maybe get a date.
0: You know, what you're saying makes a lot of sense, because I often wondered, because Big Top, you know, that was Johnny Beanstalk's label in New York, and I wondered, you know, you see, like, Bobby Smith, and you see, like, Del Shannon, and all, they say, Don and Juan, well, they were in New York, but I wondered how they do this, but apparently, through Harry Balk and others, they had a heck of a presence in Detroit. I did not know.
1: Yeah, it was Harry Balk, that's right,
0: Yeah. So.
1: And a high school friend of mine, Mike Hedgie, was in a Royal Playboys, and they backed up the Dynamics on Misery and I'm the Man.
0: Oh, man, the best two Dynamic records ever.
1: Yeah, and he was in a musician's union, and he also repaired instruments, and I remember him, he was getting royalties for it.
0: Wow.
1: And I remember him saying, we'd go to a party or go out, at night, and he says, "Yeah, I got my royalty check. We can go out tonight." I said, "Yeah, how much you get?" $7.38.
0: Yeah. Oh man, I think Misery was cut at United Sound, if I'm not mistaken.
1: Yeah, they backed him up at United.
0: Yeah.
1: And but that was still a big Harry Balk deal with Big Top.
0: Did they make money? You know, remember The Who recorded Zoot Suit, and there was that question of whether they rewrote the lyrics to Misery but kept the melody and backing track the same. And I wondered if they ever got anything for that.
1: Not that I heard of, but I don't know. And I didn't know what record was that?
0: Oh, yeah, no, this is Zoot Suit by The Who.

0: couldn't sing.
1: Right.
0: So that's why there's a lot of a cappella on the Apollo tapes. And I'm sure that a lot of the New York labels at that time did the same thing because of, you know, like what you said, the musicians were in the union and they had to pay them by rate.
1: Right. Right, absolutely, and something as big and visible as the Apollo couldn't skirt it. You know, I have a feeling probably George Goldner found a way, but for the most part, yeah, and Moish Levy, he just threatened people probably. But regardless, for the most part, it was absolutely AFM, and they were no slouches at making sure that people were toeing the line.
0: That's right, and some of the labels, they had their, you know, their favorites, like George Goldner had... you know, his favorite groups, the saxophone player on,
1: Right, they'd pick up all the what they considered their A-list studio musicians, and it was always the same guys if they were available.
0: Yeah, like Old Town had Al Sears.
1: Yep.
0: And,
1: let's
0: see, who else? A couple names I can't recall
1: right
0: now, but...
1: Yeah.
0: They were on the same...
1: Me
0: yeah,
1: too. But there were so many. Well, of course, you know, Bert Keys, my doo doo doo ba ah. Bert Keys did a lot of stuff with Goldner, and you know, I think Jimmy Wright.
0: Jimmy Wright. That's what I was thinking of. Yeah.
1: Yeah. Right. Exactly. So
0: Jimmy Wright Orchestra.
1: Exactly. So, but you know, even Richard Barrett, who got involved in just about everything, who was kind of mobbed up himself, I always thought. But regardless, he did a lot with Goldner. So yeah.
0: Yeah, he brought the brought Frankie Lyman in.
1: Yeah, you betcha. Right. And later, of course, he was responsible for the Chantels and everything else.
0: Yeah. And some of the Apollo or acapella groups were talking about Manhattan Transfer earlier.
1: Right.
0: You know, who I liked there earlier. I liked Trickle Trickle.
1: Oh, yeah.
0: You know,
1: absolutely.
0: When they did that.
1: Yeah,
0: the Nylons were another group.
1: That's why Tim Hauser was so great, because he loved that music. And, you know, after that, we haven't heard much of that, but still, good stuff.
0: One of my favorite a cappella groups from the early 80s was called Charm.
1: Okay.
0: It came out of New Jersey.
1: Yeah.
0: And another one was 14 Karat Soul.
1: Right, right. And Pure Gold out of Pittsburgh.
0: Pure Gold was really good out of Pittsburgh.
1: Yeah, absolutely.
0: BQE.
1: Right.
0: Out of Brooklyn.
1: Yep.
0: And that era of a cappella, early 80s.
1: Yeah. Well, even into the 90s, they were still
0: digging. Yeah, true. That. Yeah. Yep.
1: You know, and I remember Pure Gold played one of the Blavatt shows. That would have been like 2000. So they were still around.
0: They did a backup on the on what's his name for public radio.
1: Oh, yes, absolutely, because he did it there. Yeah, the Savoy guy's kid. Why can't I think of his name? Herman Lebinski's kid, T.J. Lebinski.
0: T.J., T.J. Lebinski shows.
1: I think Herman was actually his grandfather. But, and it's funny because T.J. had pitched that to other public stations who all turned him down. And Pittsburgh picked it up, and it's so funny because other than the three tenors, they've never on PBS made the kind of money they did with those doo-wop shows, and people were just turning their nose up at it at first.
0: Yeah. Yeah. Yeah, those were a lot of good shows. I know the volumes were on one of them.
1: Yes, it was good because while some of the originals had passed, there were still some left, and he couldn't do it today because now everybody's gone.
0: Yeah.
1: So
0: back then there's still enough originals to hold down that name of group.
1: Yes, absolutely, and you know, also had Kenny Vance involved with a lot of it, who I just loved, and he's still around too, I guess. But most of them are, you know, there aren't any students left. Let's say that.
0: Yeah. And one of we met the Louis Lyman. He was leading up to Teenagers, and Jimmy Merchant was still around, and Herman Santiago.
1: Right.
0: And we got a chance to meet them.
1: Yeah, Louis Lyman, I'm not a juvenile delinquent.
0: Yeah.
1: It was great stuff. Absolutely. Yeah, and you know, we didn't realize how brief a period of time, like all those UGHA or PGHA concerts and all the doo-wop societies around the country, and I don't think there's a one left.
0: Yeah, you know, I think there's still some DVDs available around.
1: Oh, yeah. Yeah, but
0: of those shows.
1: As far as actually doing it, I don't think there's any city

0: that has an active doo-wop society at all for putting on concerts.
1: No.
0: No, it's sad.
1: No. Not that I know of. I know that we've got a group. We just meet on Sundays and listen to doo-wop, but it's just a local, you know, 5, 6, 8, 7, 8 of us guys from the, you know, that we knew each other
0: nice.
1: In high school.
0: That's nice. Yeah. Absolutely. Yeah. At least there's some camaraderie there. You know,
1: yeah.
0: I can walk the streets of Scottsdale or Globe, and I'm not going to find anyone.
1: Well, you can come to Dearborn and join us if you want.
0: Yeah, boy, I wish I could. Absolutely. I'd be there in a heartbeat. Well, it is always wonderful to hear from you.
1: Okay, well, thanks. And nice talking to you.
0: Okay,
1: and I just wanted to let your listeners know that there's a documentary on the Motown musicians
0: out
1: there.
0: Absolutely, and it was big, too. I'm going to look to see if that's available on YouTube at this point. It's old enough that maybe it is.
1: Probably.
0: I'll check it. Okay, thanks.
1: Okay, thanks, Sally.
0: Good deal. And I'll get you links if it is, as far as that goes. And you're definitely going to want to see this Manhattan Transfer thing in the Desi Lou Studios of I Love Lucy. Just classic stuff. 888-876-5593. We got Cindy. We got Brian in Seneca. We've got Fran in Austin. And hopefully we'll have you coming up on WGN Radio.

right, if that's not Misery, I Give Up, as far as the music. And if you don't remember Misery, pretty much you just heard it with different words when it gets down to it. But just in case, here were the dynamics.

0: Yep, same record. All right, and here is the deal. This came out in 64, right before The Who hit. The Who had been The Who, but they had a manager who, for a few months in 1964, convinced them that they needed to change their name. So that was released as The High Numbers, and one single, and that was on Fontana. And, of course, it didn't hit, which is probably why the Dynamics couldn't have gotten anything out of it, because there wasn't anything to find. But what's interesting is that The Who now has a CD out, about 10 years old now, The Who Hits 50, and the first song on it, Zoot Suit by The High Numbers. And then, of course, it gets into I Can't Explain and everything else. But yes, of course, it's the same song. All right, so 888-876-5593, 8888-Raleigh. And we got Fran and Austin. What's happening, Fran?
1: Hey. Oh, lost my voice. That's what's happening.
0: So did The Who.
1: Okay. Oh, yeah, no, that's true. Oh, my God, that does sound just the same, yeah.
0: Of course it's the same, yes.
1: Yep.
0: But since neither of them were hits, I guess there wasn't any reason to take it further.
1: Yeah. But... I'll be so interested when that Manhattan Transfer thing comes out, because
0: yeah.
1: I absolutely love them. And I also like Lambert, Hendricks, and Ross.
0: Oh, yeah.
1: And I was wondering, you know, what I don't know too much about them. I've got songs that I like of theirs, but I don't really know too much about them. I think they were before Manhattan Transfer, from what I understand.
0: Yeah, they were doing stuff in the 50s.
1: That's what I kind of thought. Yeah,
0: yeah, it was Annie Ross and Dave Lambert and John Hendricks. And John Hendricks actually wrote lyrics to something that I like, and now I'm trying to think of what it is. Maybe one of the Count Basie records. I don't know. But they formed originally in 1957, and then they changed their name to Lambert, Hendricks, and Bavon in '62. I think Annie Ross had left.
1: Oh,
0: so,
1: she's the one, I guess, that's singing on in mellow tone.
0: Yeah, they were, the first thing they did was a song of Basie, and they were New York, as far as that goes, and they were on Ampar, ABC Paramount, and the first album was versions of Count Basie standards, and then they did Sing Along with Basie, and I think Sing Along got a Grammy, but in any event, they did three albums on Columbia, and this was before Annie had left. She got married. A jazz singer, and so Ann Moss replaced her on some of the stuff. So then Yolande Bavon became the person who was the woman in it. So the stuff that was recorded after '62 would have been Bavon or Bavon, however you say that. So and of course, any hopes that this group would go on beyond, say, the mid '60s? Lambert died in '66. He was in some kind of car wreck. And but yeah, I'm trying to think, what was it that John... I was talking about him a week or so ago, saying, oh, yeah, John Lambert wrote the words of that. Now I can't think of it. Oh, well. Oh, well, the mind is a terrible thing to waste.
1: I know. Believe me, I know.
0: Yeah.
1: But I was wondering, like, on the In Mellow Tones, that the song, I think it's called In Mellow Tones,
0: uh-huh,
1: or Mellowly or something. I was wondering who the female vocalist was on that, because, oh my God, she is amazing.
0: What year did that come out?
1: I don't know.
0: Yeah.
1: I just, you know, I've heard it many times, but I don't know what year it came out. I mean, I didn't hear it until... Well, you know,
0: after the fact, right?
1: So you wouldn't. Yeah, after the fact. Yeah.
0: Yeah. I don't know.
1: So.
0: Yeah.
1: Okay. Well, I'm trying to find.
0: I think that In a Mellow Tone was off that '59 album, so that would be the hottest new group in jazz, and that was part of a Duke Ellington project. And they did a vocal version of that. Yeah, in a Mellotone. I would bet Hendrix was involved in getting that lyrics. But let me see if I actually have that. I might. But I think it's from that 59 album. So that would be when Annie Ross was definitely still there.
1: Okay, yeah. A couple of years ago, you played it for me as a request.
0: Okay. Well, then it should be on this computer.
1: I know you have it. That's
0: right.
1: Why I said that.
0: So. Right. And you know what's really bad is just today, one of those things, instead of doing show prep or whatever, I was trying to move files onto the new computers. And I realized that I'm just so lost in this that I know I've lost half of them, and then I put some on there twice. You know, when you're dealing with 4,000 or 5,000 cuts, you get confused after a while.
1: Oh, my God.
0: Yeah, so.
1: Yeah. Oh, sure.
0: So I'll, you know, exactly where that is, but I'll find it. And we'll play it.
1: Okay.
0: Absolutely.
1: And it's, also, since you mentioned Trickle Trickle, and we've been getting a lot of rain around here.
0: Yes.
1: Lately.
0: Oh. Well, we'll play the videos version. Yeah.
1: Oh, okay. Yeah, I've heard that one, too, I like that. Yeah.
0: Yeah, that's the original. And, you know, I got to go with that. So, I've got that. Here we go. Trickle, trickle. I've got five copies of that. So, all right. So that made it five different times. All right. So we'll continue.
1: Okay.
0: All right. Thanks.
1: All right.
0: Appreciate it. All right.
1: Sure. Thanks,
0: yes. Whether you want it as an MP3 or an AIF or maybe a WAV file. Yes, we have a lot of trickle, trickle. Now, we just have to find in a mellow mood. All right, we will. 888-876-5593. Cindy is in Chicago. What's up tonight, Cindy?
2: Yeah, this was the best show that I've ever heard you have. This was about the studio musicians.
0: Oh.
2: I mean, I just, you know, I thought these people, you know, that had these bands were just, you know, I don't know, maybe they were talented, but I didn't know all that. I really didn't, and I listened to all the, I mean, it's so interesting to me because this is such a big part, you know, everyone listening allergies to music.
0: Well, the real key was much more, first it had to be the right song. If you don't have the right song, I don't care what you've got behind you, it's not going to do anything. But if you've got the right song, that alone won't do it either. And to me, the producer is king, because he's the guy who's going to decide what studio musicians he's using, and he's the guy who's going to decide how it goes and how it's recorded. And so that's why I say Snuff Garrett to me was a god. As far as top 40 producers in the early 60s, no one could touch him. Billy Sherrill in the late 60s and early 70s for country, just a god. You know, there are a few people like that who just, anything they touched was a great production.
2: Well, I just... allergies, I gotta take my pill.
0: Man, all right. You could probably do a commercial for one of these products. You cough lovely.
2: Yeah.
0: Yeah, see, I'm telling you, just record that. Yeah, it'd be good. All right.
2: But then anyhow, I have a request.
0: If you live long enough, what is it?
2: Who put the bop in the bop shibop? Who made my baby fall in love with me?
0: Yeah, all right. I thought I played that recently. Who put the bop in the bop shibop? And so I will. That's a Brill Building right there, Barry Mann. And I was going to play People Are Strange. Would you rather hear Barry Mann?
2: People Are Strange.
0: You'd rather hear People Are Strange?
2: And then...
0: Okay, we'll put Barry Mann for next week.
2: Horrible here.
0: Yeah. Well, yeah, you'll hear The Doors tonight, and if you make it to next week, you'll hear Barry Mann.
2: All right. As soon as I take my pill, it goes away.
0: Good luck. All right. Let's hope you don't go away. Thanks. Appreciate it. All right. Does not sound good, but I'm telling you, you need a soundtrack for a commercial for some cough medicine. We got our gal. So 888-876-5593. Brian is in Seneca. What's happening, Brian?
3: Not much. All the news, it's fit the printer, at least fit the printer. But before we get on to that, first off, I hope your first caller was talking about Taurus, the Lonely Bull.
0: Mm.
3: Raging Bull is either the Robert De Niro movie about Jake LaMotta or me getting drunk in a studio at 2 o'clock in the morning and putting the 45 of Taurus, a Lonely Bowl, on the turntable at 78, not just a little bit sideways for the extra wow.
0: Yes. No, I'm sure you're absolutely right. 1962, the Lonely Bowl. Know it well. So, but you'd be surprised, Brian, what people request versus what the actual titles are vary widely on this show. You know, and sometimes
3: they
0: put
3: vary widely in my mind, too. So I'm only kidding the guy. I'm not breaking his back or nothing.
0: No, but, you know, there are times that, like Ruth, I'll have no idea. And then it'll occur to me, oh, I see what she wanted. You know, that kind of thing. So, yes.
3: Exactly. And on studio musicians, that's kind of a funny thing because it was, what, 10 years, 15 years at most after after the glory days of the Wrecking Crew, which, like you said, did not call themselves that at the time, but it was always the same people who got called because it was the same people who sounded good and answered the phone and showed up sober.
0: Right. Oh, absolutely, that was a big factor. And on time, because remember, the Musicians Union fined you per minute if you were late. So that was huge. You had to be on time.
3: What I was working up to was Milli Vanilli, who basically did the same darn thing.
0: Well, they didn't.
3: Got caught.
0: Right, right.
3: Got roasted, and one of them got roasted so hard that he went into mortal depression and killed himself.
0: Yeah, sad, sad. Yeah, no, that was absolutely a creation. And, you know, of course, nobody bothered to care the Monkees were a creation, but give it a few decades later and we cared about Milli Vanilli.
3: Yeah, well, The Monkees had talent, which was the next point I was going to make.
0: Some of them.
3: Now, yes, the Monkees, the band, was formed.
0: Yeah.
3: It did not happen. They did not build themselves. They were grabbed off the hiring list. But two of the members of the group, Peter Tork and Michael Nesmith, were active musicians who thought they'd pick up a TV gig. They weren't TV actors. They were musicians.
0: No.
3: Mickey Dolenz was an actor, but he also fronted a local garage rock band in L.A. that was pretty darn successful called Mickey and the One-Nighters, where he was the lead vocalist and played rhythm guitar. So he shows up in the audition, and the showrunners say, "Hey, you look like a drummer to me."
0: Right. Well, no, they all obviously had a certain amount of past musically, or they wouldn't have gotten the gig. A lot of people were applying for that gig. But the idea that they were in any way responsible for the hits, they weren't. And that was fine, but unfortunately...
3: Well, they weren't the only group that relied entirely on the Brill Building or other outside writers.
0: Of course that's true, but what happened on the Monkees was that by year two, Michael Nesmith wanted control or certainly better input into everything that was coming, and they basically shut him down. So that was a huge, huge fight. I remember that so well in L.A. So, and of course, Nesmith never had to work because he was a trust fund baby. His mother invented liquid, whatever, that typo correction. You know.
3: I know without saying.
0: Yeah, liquid paper. Liquid paper.
3: Yeah, liquid paper.
0: Yeah, she invented that. She was a secretary in Texas, so he didn't need to work.
3: Oh, yeah. But sometimes that makes for the most creative people.
0: Oh, absolutely.
3: Because they don't have to worry about losing.
0: Right. Right, exactly. So, Mickey and the One-Nighters. I do remember that, actually. And so...
3: And their debut single, which actually hit number one on the charts, Last Train to Clarksville, actually had a little bit of a backstory behind it that went over the heads of most people.
0: Okay.
3: Because one of the more famous Clarksvilles in the United States is Clarksville, Tennessee. And just outside of Clarksville, Tennessee is Fort Campbell. And what were they doing at Fort Campbell in 1966?
0: Well, I remember
3: they were setting up.
0: I remember
3: they
0: a lot.
3: Were setting up tropical Southeast Asian vacations.
0: Well, yeah, but the other thing was Fort Campbell. A lot of the guys would come to Music Row, and if they had any talent, might actually be playing in a session or whatever. And a lot of the Music Row guys who had little bands together would play Fort Campbell. In fact, even in his early days, Billy Sherrill played Fort Campbell. So yeah, there was a connection. But that was a Boyce and Hart song, and I don't know.
3: And that doesn't make it bad. They actually wrote some darn good stuff.
0: Oh, absolutely. Yeah. No, they were,
3: you know,
0: well known. Sure.
3: The protagonist of the song's calling his girlfriend from the payphone, come out to Clarksville. I don't think we'll ever see each other again.
0: Yeah. Yeah. And that was, you know, indirect, I guess, to Clarksville, Tennessee. 101st Airborne Division. So yeah. But from what I understood from... oh, God, one of them, I don't remember if it was Boyce or Hart, but anyway, was that they actually made it up. They were driving through Arizona and went to Clarkdale. They kind of liked Clarkdale, and they thought Clarksville sounds even better. At the time they wrote it, they didn't know about Tennessee.
3: Well, sometimes stuff like that happens and makes for better music than they would have gotten if they actually tried.
0: You betcha. All right, good to hear from you.
3: Under the guitar suit.
0: Yes.
3: Fender, of course, is famous for making the Stratocaster since 1954.
0: Yep.
3: And they decided they wanted to try getting royalties off of the guitars or shutting down all their competition, because just about every guitar maker that's other than Fender, of course, since it is theirs, and Gibson, makes what's called an ST or an S-style guitar, which is basically a guitar that, for whatever other merits it has, basically cloned the body of the Fender Stratocaster.
0: Mm-hmm.
3: Now, it's a solid body guitar, so it doesn't necessarily change the sound of the guitar, but the shape is particularly good, otherwise nobody would have copied it.
0: Right.
3: So everybody's copying it. They tried to get a trademark on both their headpiece and their guitar body. They got the trademark on the headpiece, but the guitar body trademark was turned down by the U.S. Trademark Trial and Appeal Board in 2009 because the body shape had been used and copied by so many people so often that it was a generic.
0: Right, right.
3: It was a generic guitar body according to trademarks.
0: Right.
3: But they decided to go on a little different tack. They sued a Chinese, sell it through Alibaba guitar maker in Germany. And the basis of their lawsuit there was that the design and shape of their guitar bodies was a protected work of applied art.
0: Yeah,
3: and thus copyrightable.
0: Right, that's going on right now, actually. That's the 2026 suit.
3: It is. They won that case because the Chinese people didn't show up.
0: Right.
3: So they've got a backdoor copyright that is legally established and successfully enforced.
0: But try to find the Chinese manufacturer. But apart from that, you're right. They lost 2009. That's when they were trying. And you're right. They got part of it, but then they lost part of it because it had become generic. But yeah, this 2026 ruling is interesting. But yeah, and hopefully other manufacturers who aren't unable to be found in China will not make the mistake of copying it outright. But you know as well as I do that for everyone they find in China, there's somebody else starting tomorrow.
3: Well, the problem is it's called an ST guitar. Everybody does copy it. And Fender's already sent out at least half a dozen cease and desist letters to five guitar manufacturers, including Yamaha, plus a European musical instrument retailer, telling, you know, as a preliminary to suing them to get them to stop copying their guitar bodies or to pay them royalties.
0: Last I heard was they were sending guitar shops cease and desist from selling them. But the other thing, and I don't know much about this, you may have read about it, no more than I do, but there was always talk that Leo Fender didn't patent Stratocaster because he stole it. Now, I don't know.
3: Yeah, I'm wondering who he would have stole it from, because I don't think Gibson would have taken it lying down if he just stole it.
0: Right. I don't know. You know, that's just something I'd always heard and never bothered to look at. But, Fender's really going after it and going after retailers especially, because if you can get the people who sell it, you pretty much nipped most of it in the bud. But Yamaha did confirm that they've been served. Well, you have ended the hour. We will talk to you soon. Thank you. Thank you.
3: Yep.
0: All right. So that's where it is. We'll get to Chris in South Carolina, and hopefully you next hour, maybe the alphabet too, coming up on WGN Radio.

0: holler, everybody gonna dig.
1: Oh, holler out loud.
0: Everybody listen while you're blowing off
1: and
0: the way.
1: And whooping and hollering and yelling and screaming to say.
0: Later when they're looking back and digging what you said.
2: WGN Radio, I'm Raleigh James. Yeah, mixed group, mixed gender, mixed race, Lambert, Hendrix, and Ross. And there they were in 1959. In fact, on their Columbia album, the hottest new group in jazz. And they were there for a moment, and absolutely. So that was for Fran. 888-876-5593. Nick is in Baltimore. What's up, Nick?
3: Yeah, hi. I enjoy the stories that people tell. You know, in fact, some of these people are so knowledgeable to call you up and have such interesting histories to relate. And it's just fun to listen to it. Yeah, if you ever get a chance to, there's a song. I don't know the title. Maybe it's the title's in the lyrics. It's like Me and You and a Dog Named Boo.
2: Well, that's the title. Me and You. Yes, Lobo. Absolutely. That's,
3: oh, okay.
2: Yeah.
3: Is that the title of the song, Me
2: yes.
3: and You?
2: Me and You and a Dog Named Boo.
3: Oh, really? That's the title? Okay.
2: Yeah.
3: And I didn't even know that.
2: Yep.
3: Yeah, Lobo. So that's it. I just want to say I enjoy listening to your show, and occasionally I'll be listening to it, but I'm listening to it regular now. In fact, I think I'm hooked on your show. So it's very, the Chicago area is very hazy and stuff. It's worse now than it was the last couple of days, you know, because of the fires and Canada.
2: Yeah.
3: And it's going to be bad tomorrow. It's very interesting how all these things drift down so much. But okay, so keep up the good work, and it's nice hearing you.
2: We'll get you Lobo. I promise to play it.
3: Yeah, whenever you can. Whenever you can. I'll be listening regularly. Okay.
2: Well, good to have you. Thanks,
3: Bye.
2: Appreciate it. All right. So, Phil Gernhardt, production, the guy who did The Royal Guardsman and others. All right, Northern Florida stuff. So, 888-876-5593. And Chris in South Carolina has a request. Uh-oh, what do you want to hear, Chris?
4: You ever heard this song called Stomping at the Savoy by Benny Goodman?
2: Of course.
4: I like to hear that, and I like the blues to it.
2: All right. I can
4: do
2: that.
4: Yeah, I got a question.
2: Okay.
4: How do you get QSL cards from radio stations?
2: Well, anymore you probably don't. But used to be you would just write a letter, usually the chief engineer, and what you would have to do is in the letter state the exact date and time that you heard something and what it was you heard, like the transcript of part of a commercial or an announcement or a song, something that verified that you, in fact, heard it. And then the station would send back a QSL card. I don't know who does it today. I know when I get requests, and every now and then I'll get them from Finland, of all places, and I'll send them back something. But for the most part, I'm not sure anybody does it anymore.
4: Oh, yeah, that would be a good souvenir to keep.
2: Yeah, and there's a lot of them. And there's a guy at the FCC who had put together an entire database. And on his AM query page, he has a lot of old cards in some of the stations. But you have to look for them.
4: Okay, what do they have a website for it?
2: Oh, sure. You know, I would bet if you just say FCC AM query, you'll get there. And then it has parameters. You'll want to put in whatever call letters you're after. And, you'll tell them how much results you want because they give you a choice of how much they're going to bludgeon you with. And then, if you look at the history, you scroll down all the way to the early stuff and you'll see stuff. But I would also think that in general, just let me do just a general website search right now. QSL cards.
4: WGN still have those
2: QSL
4: cards.
2: I doubt it, but they've got a terrific chief engineer. So probably so. Just go ahead and, submit the... I think on the WGN radio contact page... they've got information on how to do it. So go to WGNradio.com and hit contact, and you probably will be able to do that. But, you can, as I say, if you go online, just like I did right now, you can see a lot of them. in terms of examples. And, you know, so it used to be you'd get a postcard in the mail. Now GN is asking for a self-addressed stamped envelope, so I assume you'll get a letter or something. But Bill Murdoch is the chief engineer, and he's terrific. So I think if anybody was going to send you something back, Bill would.
4: Okay, yeah.
2: And, you know, because, of course, by the way, of course, remember, mostly you saw that in shortwave and amateur radio hams would collect QSL cards and stuff. But AM stations with good signals would as well. And you can, you can see some of them, as I say, online. So I'm trying to see if I can find a page with it. So let's see. Will anybody show me one? Here's a page of several of them, actually. Now, show me where they are. You know, like I say, it used to be postcards. But, yeah, if you want to do that, I would bet. I'm looking right now at a whole bunch of them. And you can probably buy them on eBay, but you don't want to do that. You want to do it yourself.
4: Yeah.
2: Yeah. But you're gonna see a lot more of them trade, you know, with the hams today, because sadly so many radio stations don't even have a chief engineer on staff. They're using a contract engineer from God knows where, and your response would not be honored. But you can try it. Try GN. I bet you Bill Murdoch will send you something. You can look at the information on WGNradio.com.
4: Okay, I'll do that. I got one more thing.
2: Okay.
4: I saw a great commercial from the past when I was a kid in my childhood.
2: Okay.
4: It's the Cross Street Mall commercial, which is our local mall here in Greenwood.
2: Okay.
4: And you can, I saw it on YouTube on WYFF back in August of 1994, and it took me back.
2: Mm. Okay.
4: It was a back to school promo.
2: Okay. Well, there you go.
4: So, yeah, because back then, cable TV used to broadcast all those local things like the Cross Creek Mall, which I remember.
2: Sure, sure. Well, and even in the CATV days, even more so. All right, good deal. Well, yeah, I would say they'll give you the address on the contact page, which is 303 East Wacker Drive, 18th floor, Chicago, 60601. But write a note to them. You can just write engineering, or you can put Bill Murdoch's name on it, but either way, and send your information, because they'll verify it.
4: Okay.
2: All right, good luck. Let me know how it goes. Okay, thanks.
4: I'll do that.
2: All right,
4: good
2: deal. Yeah. But for the most part, I bet you if you took all the 50-kilowatt stations and sent letters to each of them, I don't know. Not sure what you'd get, if anything, in return, but check it out. So 888-876-5593 is 8888 Raleigh. We were talking about studio musicians, so of course I got to play studio musician. And you haven't heard it? Well, you will next on WGN Radio.

Radio, I'm Raleigh James. Yes, Rupert Holmes from his second epic album in 1975, studio musician, and that about sums it. Oh, look at that. Linda in Richmond Park has called, and I've got three of her requests, one of which is coming up next. So, Linda, welcome back to WGN Radio. Are you with me, Linda? No? All right, we lost Linda. Perhaps she will call back. Well, her request is coming up anyway, and we're going to do Sherry by the Four Seasons. She also wanted Cliff Nobles and Company, The Horse, and there was one more as well. Yes, I believe It's My Party, Leslie Gore. Yeah, and maybe Dancing Cheek to Cheek, Louis Armstrong. So we've got several from Linda, and we'll get to them all, and maybe she'll call us back. Who knows? All right. Now, if you'd like to call, we'd love to hear from you. 888-876-5593, 8888-RALEIGH. So now, where was I? I've been saving this wonderful story, because the headline hit me on this, because when it said, let me find it exactly here, because I don't want to get this wrong. Here we go. All right. Why is A the first letter of the alphabet? And when I saw that, I thought, you know, things that no one has ever in their right mind thought about or contemplated. Why is A the first letter of the alphabet? You know, it's like, who knows? So I had to take a look at the history of this. By the way, I'll give you the spoiler alert. Nobody knows. But apparently our modern English alphabet, as you know, has 26 letters. And we take that for granted. But if someone were to tell you, well, A is not the first letter in sequence, you'd say, well, the hell it is. A to Z, A-list, etc. Of course. Even the word alphabet comes from the Greek alphabetos, alpha and beta, the first two letters of the alphabet. Of course. But why is it A and not B or M or any other? And after all, you look at the keyboard, Q-W-E-R-T-Y, and they do away with the alphabetic order altogether, going for what your hands are most likely to strike. And we use that every day, so what's the deal? Well, the evolution of the alphabet goes back to 1700 BCE on the eastern shores of the Mediterranean, where a group of Semitic-speaking people, maybe the Phoenicians, developed a writing system that would literally change the world, a streamlined alphabet of 22 letters, that was vastly more efficient and easier to learn. Now, they left something out. They didn't do vowels. And it was practical and all that. They called it abjad, only consonants. Readers were expected to supply vowel sounds from context, which actually worked fairly well in Semitic languages, in which vowels were largely predictable from the consonant root. Didn't work so well for other languages. So here come the Greeks, around 1000 BCE, and they recognized the potential, but they had to spruce it up a bit with some vowels. Yeah, they bought some vowels from Vanna. And the result was the world's first true alphabet, both consonants and vowels. And that was the foundation for Latin via the Romans, which became the basis for every alphabet used in Europe, including ours. Now, the modern English alphabet actually is a Germanic alphabet, which came from Latin to be used in English, German, Swedish, Dutch, Danish, and so forth, the related languages. Other alphabets developed from Latin included the Romance, Italian, French, Spanish, Portuguese, so forth, the Slavic, Polish, Czech, Slovak, the Baltic, Lithuanian, and Latvian, and the Finno-Ugric, Finnish and Hungarian. And like most letters, though, the A started out in life as a picture, and that can be traced to Egyptian hieroglyphs that represented, the A represented an ox head. And in early Semitic writing, the symbol was turned into the letter Aleph, the ancestor of the A, which took the form of an ox head. Now, it's interesting because the ox can still be seen today. If you take the modern capital A and turn it upside down, you clearly see the ox's head with two horns. Now, when the Greek adopted Aleph, they used it to represent a vowel and renamed it Alpha. They also changed the orientation. Now, the Phoenicians drew it upside down. The Greeks remodeled it on a geometric line and rotated it upright so it stood on its horn. And that was the modern A. When the Phoenicians did it, by the way, it was kind of sideways. But regardless, the original ox head symbol of A has been rotated and abstracted over, I don't know, 3,000 years. But the root synergy has symbology has never entirely disappeared. So now we get to the crux of the matter. Why A? All right, why is it first? Well, A has stood at the head of the alphabet throughout its known history, but apparently
It's unsatisfactory to some researchers as to why A has been the first since the Phoenician alphabet, possibly earlier, if anything Semitic preceded that. Why exactly in the first place? Well, after all that, they say, we don't know. The Phoenicians left no record explaining letter order, and the question has been debated by linguists for generations. Some theories exist. None of them are proven. Possible that the Semitic alphabet followed some kind of order established by earlier Egyptian hieroglyphs, or that each letter had some kind of numerical equivalent determining the sequence. And that is true, by the way. Numerologists would swear by that. It's also possible that there was some kind of mnemonic device that gave rise to the arrangement. But in any case, nobody knows. Another theory was the importance of the ox in ancient civilizations. The ox was the most valuable animal that a family could own. Plowing, source of food, clear measure of wealth. So maybe Aleph, the ox, gained a primacy simply because of the animal's high status. No one can verify this. There's no one to ask. So it may be that the order of the alphabet was actually accidental or random or a quirk of historical fate. But we know for sure that once it was established, the order became self-reinforcing. Each generation learned the alphabet, passed it down to the next. The A is firmly in place. So all of that says we don't know why, but it is interesting to see how it devolved. All right, more useless information coming up, and hopefully your calls on WGN Radio.

0: games. Well, listening to that, I mentioned before, some of the songs that I put on this computer I ripped from CDs, much to my embarrassment, because very often they're not the original 45 mixes. But the other thing is that they somehow created them in stereo. Not that the original mixes were. And just listening to that right now, you know, I put in a couple new computers in each of the studios, I realized that it's not pure mono. I'm going to have to I have to get some Y adapters here because I think I'm losing a chattel. All right, well, hopefully Linda heard Sherry and heard enough of it to like it. So that's about all I can say because one of those channels was clearly not there. All right, so 888-876-5593, 8888, Raleigh. If it's on your mind, I'll see if it's on mine. H.B. Barnum. Oh, man, he would have turned 90 yesterday, born in Houston in 1936, and he was great. He was in that PBS documentary years ago, Little Richard, King and Queen of Rock and Roll, but he was also, you know, part of the Deutones and the Robins and so much more as far as L.A. recording studio royalty. William Bell, well, he turns 87 today, so as far as I know, unless something's happened, he is still with us. And that is a modern miracle because he was ticketed to be on that plane with Otis Redding. And every time you hear about a plane crash like that, there's usually somebody who's holding a ticket and they missed it for whatever reason. And that's where you start to say, yep, fate at hand. So, of course, William Bell gave us a Private Number with Judy Clay and Trying to Love Too. And so good that he wasn't on the plane. Desmond Decker. Well, he's no longer with us, but he'd been dead about 20 years now. He would have turned 85 today. Millie Jackson, I believe she is still with us. Good for her. Well, she's too spunky to die. 82, born in Georgia in 1944, grew up in Newark and in Brooklyn. Denise LaSalle would have been 92. Mercifully, she died in 2018 because it wasn't good at the end. She was quite sick, lost a leg, had heart trouble, and all sorts of things. So that was like January of 2018 in Jackson, Tennessee. And that's a real shame. She was terrific. Yeah, certainly the class of Jackson. Well, that and the Lanières, of course. And I think her second husband had been a disc jockey for a while, ran some radio station, then was a preacher. So there you have it. Solly McElroy, he would have been 93 right now. You're saying who? Well, the Flamingos when Earl Lewis left in 1952. Solly, yeah, Golden Teardrops on Chance, you betcha. He left after the first Parrot session in 1954. Nate Nelson sung on the second one. Solly went on to the Morocco's. Yeah, and a lot of interesting things there, as you know. So maybe we'll play some of that. I know that was Morocco's one of Scotty's favorites as far as that. And yeah, they did well, actually. Not as much stateside. I don't think they had any chart records. But I'll tell you what, and they were on United. They were big charters in Australia. And I think when they were booked on a show, they were called the Harlem Blackbirds. I do not know why the Flamingos was not acceptable, but there they were. And in 1982, he got the Morocco's going again. Yeah, Fred Martin and Larry Johnson and Richard Nickens from the El Dorados. And sadly, died. That's like 31 years ago now. Oh, hard to believe. He was just 61 years old. All right, so that's a little bit of absolutely nothing. It's a slow news day, I guess, right now, or certainly a slow caller day. And that's when I always say, well, let's check out 2020 news. And I mentioned before, my buddy Kevin Gershon, formerly of CBS, had retired, put together sort of a tribute to the CKLW style of 2020 RKO news. And the writing is just terrific. All of the stories are 100% real. You just won't hear them quite in this manner when the news delivers them.
1: Hustle Leech Party, plus Little Mouse of Horrors, and Penalty Trick. I'm Grant Marshall, 2020 News. Real news, real stories, real fun. Biohazard Demand, Bada Ching Ding. Some New York Gotham gangster sentenced again for squeezing schmoes for scratch. This time the fraud father sending some sap a screenshot of his bio from a mob fax website. Get my grift, demanding 10K from one Vic. John Dillinger wanna be warned. You wanna make this go away? Send my wife the cash, the Daily News reports. Last time coffer they can't recuse called his command from in the clink, and his mark made sure the money made its way to the missus. The tales of Desperwo, mouse trapped in the outback. screamboat shrilly in a little town in Western Australia, where an infestation of mice of biblical contortions has overrun the village with vermin, of mice and men, so bad, homes are deluged with the disgusting devils, locals reporting their beds are crawling with rodents, the Times reports, snakes reported to be so slaked they're plump with the plague of pests, tricky mouse hub roused. World Cup sucker, the beautiful tame. Police in Peru, South America, cook up a cartoon caper to pinch a pusher who's got World Cup fever. Cops there dress for repress by donning FIFA mascot costumes. Clutch the bald eagle for USA and maple the moose for Canada to rope-a-dope their drug dealer with his red card down. Flaking Bad thinks Joker faces are cute and cuddly characters until they arrest El Flopo. They don't call them dope dealers for nothing. And that's what's happening. I'm Grant Marshall, 2020 News.
0: And there you have it. All right, six numbers that are lucky and unlucky in different cultures, which is fascinating. Some of them I knew, some of them I had no idea. The number three holds significance across many cultures. Did you know that? And why? Well, there's, ancient belief in the geometrical balance of triangles to the religious concept of the Trinity and all of that. But others say there's a psychological affinity for the number three because it's the smallest number required to create a pattern. And hard to say, yeah, three little pigs, three wishes, three bears, third time is a charm. Why three? I don't know. But that's the deal of one of them. The number four. In Western cultures, the number four has a reputation for practicality and order. Among who? Well, four elements, earth, air, fire, water, four seasons, four points of the compass, four phases of the moon. A solid number, but, you know, I never heard about being lucky or unlucky. However, in parts of Asia, that's a different story. They have tetraphobia, the fear of the number four. It's a superstition that's prevalent in East Asian countries, China, Vietnam, Japan, Korea, Taiwan. In those countries, the number four has a phonetic similarity and is sometimes identical to the word for death. The linguistic coincidence created such strong superstitions that many East Asian buildings omit fourth floors. Hospitals avoid rooms numbered four, and gift-giving involving four items is inappropriate. So the fear of four, taken even more seriously in Asian cultures than the number 13 in Western cultures. So for anyone doing business in Asia, tetraphobia is a genuine concern. Well, who knew? The number eight. In China, the antidote to the noxious number four is the lucky number eight. And of course, in numerology, number eight, I think, means money, you know, that you get wealth and stuff like that. But in Mandarin Chinese, the pronunciation of the number eight sounds very similar to a word meaning wealth or prosperity. Yes, there's your numbers, your dollar connection. The phonetic connection has made the eight the luckiest and most coveted number in Chinese society, influencing everything from business decisions to architecture and major life events. So no coincidence, the opening ceremony for the 2008 Beijing Olympics began at 8:08:08 p.m. on 8:08:08. I don't know the history of how well they did, mind you, but that's when it opened. The number 13, which obviously that's infamous, and that's trichodicophobia, which is not fear of Richard Nixon, commonplace among Europe and the Americas, where you see a lot of office buildings that skip the 13th floor. And airlines sometimes omit row 13. Now, by the way, in Indianapolis, I lived on the 13th floor. Of course, we had a flood. I thought the first 12 floors drowned, but it turned out that the water just sought the lowest level on that floor, and that was under where I was living. So maybe it wasn't lucky for me, but we certainly had a 13th floor. And most buildings I've seen have it, but, you know, South Florida, I'll tell you what, Miami, the hotels, they rarely had a 13th floor. And so where's the origin? Well, this is one of those, who knows? There's two main theories. Christian tradition points to the Last Supper, where 13 people were present. Well, that tells you how it went for Jesus and the traitorous Judas and all of that. So that's the deal. And Norse mythology, on the other hand, tells of a dinner party of 12 gods disrupted by Loki. Yeah, the trickster, the 13th guest, leading to the death of Baldur, the god of light. So 13 is sometimes considered lucky in Italy, contrary to most of the Western culture. So why? Due to the number's association with the once popular Italian soccer betting game, and I couldn't pronounce it to save my soul, in which players tried to predict the outcomes of 13 soccer matches to win big prizes. And from the game came Italian phrases meaning to make 13. I'm not going to try on those either. 17, for Italians, they avoid 17. And that dates back to ancient Rome, and more specifically Roman numerals. The Roman numeral XVII can be arranged to spell VIXI, which is Latin for I have lived. The phrase implies that one is now dead, hence the connotation of bad luck. As with 13 in other countries, some Italian buildings skip the 17th floor, and superstitious Italians avoid making important plans on the 17th of the month. And then there's the 18th. In Jewish tradition, the number 18 represents Chai, the Hebrew word for life, making it one of the most auspicious numbers in Jewish culture. And that comes from Hebrew gematria, in which letters have numerical values assigned to them, and the letters forming Chai, Chet 8, and Yud 10, total 18. Because of its status as a lucky number, amounts in multiples of 18 are given as charitable donations. All right, and you see that high on jewelry, too, very often. All right, so that's all I know about numbers, which isn't a lot. Cleveland Dennis, welcome back to WGN Radio. What's up?
2: I've been listening, you know, most of the week. I think I missed the second half of Tuesday's show, and the All-Star game was on, but I'm kind of referring back to a caller that said that he was talking about alkaline, and then he was trying to create a pun about alkaline batteries.
0: Yes.
2: But
0: yes.
2: I just, you know, my birthday in 1964, my dad and my mom bought me a 2016 alkaline glove, and I have it to this day. Had played baseball and softball with it for many, many years, kept it in somewhat reasonable shape. But anyhow, I just thought I'd mention that because that fellow called in and was talking about Al Kaline, who I think in his second year, like,

0: show it to people and talk about baseball and the All-Star game. But Willie Mays stole second and third. He electrified the crowd, as I remember. And that's my comment about All-Star game or All-Star week and home run derby and so forth and so on. But I've been enjoying the show most of the week because I like some of the talk about the doo-wop oldies.
1: Yeah.
0: And you played the Edsels, and then you mentioned they were from Cleveland. I never knew that.
1: Well, they're from Youngstown, you know, Youngstown, but they recorded it in Cleveland.
0: Right, yeah. That's kind of interesting from my perspective.
1: Yeah.
0: But was there anything mentioned about the new full moon? Didn't that just happen recently?
1: There was a new moon, yes, on the 14th. I should have mentioned, write your prosperity checks. There was a new moon.
0: Yep.
1: And
0: okay,
1: see, Carol used to keep me in line with that stuff, and let's see about new moons. That was July 14th at 4:44 in the morning. The next one will be August 12th, and then also that August 12th moon will be a solar eclipse as well. Now, as far as full moon, should anybody be interested, July 29th is the buck moon at 9:30 in the morning, Central Time.
0: But wait a second, you said there's going to be an eclipse with the...
1: Well, there'll be a solar eclipse on August 12th, and there'll be a lunar eclipse on August 28th. They kind of come together. Yes.
0: That's not one of those where it darkens the sky.
1: Well, firstly, I'd have to take a look at a map and to see exactly who'd get the brunt of that. But it'll probably not darken the sky. But if it does, it'll be 12:30 in the afternoon.
0: Yeah, our sky was darkened this morning here in Elgin because of the smoke.
1: The wind currents. It's been pretty bad, but you know, it seems like everywhere right now is just having lousy weather. It's interesting.
0: Right. Yeah. Well, on the 4th, it rained, you know, 4 days in a row and washed out the bingo game over here in Bartlett, and you know, it just wasn't a good event. But really all I got.
1: I looked it up. I looked it up for you. The solar eclipse, it is a total solar eclipse, but you've got to be in Greenland, Iceland, or northern Spain to see it.
0: Yeah, that's not going to happen.
1: Yeah, you and me both.
0: Okay.
1: All right.
0: Okay.
1: Thanks. Appreciate it. Yeah, so should you be going to Greenland? Nobody goes to Greenland, not willingly. 888-876-5593. Maybe if they're drafted, I don't know. Although it's been in the news this year, one of the many subjects that we'll just ignore. Johnny and Austin, welcome back to WGN Radio. So, soulofthecity.net this Sunday, 6 to midnight Central. What do we have on tap?
2: Well, at 8 o'clock every week, we do a feature artist. Trying to remember who we did last week.
1: Oh, no.
2: Oh, we did Earth, Wind, and Fire last week.
1: Okay.
2: Full hour.
1: All right.
2: That was good. And then this week, we're doing Gladys Knight.
1: Oh.
2: No. Forgive me. Martha Reeves and the Vandellas.
1: Well, they're very different. Okay. Good.
2: Oh, they're quite different. But Martha Reeves, she just put out a new CD. I don't have it.
1: Yeah.
2: But I think she's turning how old? 85, maybe?
1: Well, yeah, I'm trying to, that's probably about right. I'm trying to think of when she was born.
2: She released this album and then a record on purple vinyl.
1: Right.
2: I can't think of.
1: I think she was born in 1941, so yeah, she'd be 85 this year. So
2: she's got this new album. I can't think of the name of the album, but she's got some gospel in there. And then she redid and a pretty good version of To Know You Is to Love You.
1: Oh.
2: The one that B.B. King did, Sarita did.
1: Okay. So we're obviously not talking about the teddy bears.
2: No. No.
1: Thank God.
2: No, but she's got the new CD out, and... There's a real obscure song by her that's really quite good and ended up having on one of these rare cellar full of Motown CDs.
1: Yeah.
2: And I read the back story about that song that they almost

0: released it in 1966, but Motown was kind of strange about some of the things they would release and they didn't.
1: Yes.
0: And this song, and I'm trying to think of the name of it, it was known, it was got famous in a 2005 movie by Will Smith called The Hitch.
1: Okay.
0: And it was some, it's easy to fall in love with a guy like you, maybe. You ever heard of it?
1: I don't
0: know. It's quite good.
1: I don't know.
0: I just stumbled onto it a couple of months ago. I played it last week, and it's that could have really been a good contender for her back in '66. But Motown did some strange things.
1: That absolutely is true for a lot of reasons. All right, well, it's on this computer, so I must have heard it.
0: I think you would like it, and I'm not a movie person like you, so I never saw the movie called Hitch or Hitch.
1: No, I'm not a movie person. So,
0: easy to fall in love with a guy like you.
1: Okay, I want to hear some of it. Yeah.

0: Yeah, I do know this. Frank Wilson wrote that.
1: It's really good.
0: It is a very nice record. Yes, boo on me for not mentioning that, but I obviously liked it enough to put it on this computer, so there it sits.
1: Now, you've had it for a long time.
0: Yes.
1: When I was at KYOK in 66, of course, it wasn't available.
0: No, well, that's exactly right. That's the only good thing about CDs is they started to mine the vaults. The problem is, of course, more often than not, they screwed with the mixes.
1: Oh, don't go there.
0: Yeah, I know.
1: I mean, that love is like a heat wave without a phase for years.
0: Yeah, and leave it that way, for God's sakes. Yeah.
1: But anyway, on the Soul of the City, for your listen, and I did thank you several times over the weeks for letting me talk about this show, because I make no money, labor of love, it's all it is.
0: Absolutely.
1: And I want to thank your listeners who have checked it out, very nice listeners you've brought me. And the show is every Sunday night, Central Time, 6 p.m. to midnight, soulofthecity.net.
0: And Martha, which is Houston Radio Platinum. If you have an aggregator and don't see soulofthecity.net, Houston Radio Platinum, you will see. So Martha and the Vandellas, of course. Well, I shouldn't say
1: that's
0: of course.
1: That's at 8 p.m.
0: What are you going to play?
1: A lot.
0: All right.
1: I don't really mind going an hour if the artist has enough and good stuff out there.
0: Well, of course she'll play.
1: And she does.
0: You know, from Come Get These Memories, my all-time favorite by her. And,
1: me too. And there was others like Wild One.
0: Love Makes Me Do Foolish Things. I mean, there's...
1: In My Lonely Room.
0: Yes.
1: And My Baby Loves Me.
0: Yes. All of that is wonderful. But, you know, her little group was actually recorded before they were on Motown. But I just realized something. I have... you've ended the show. So it was on Checker. Their first contract was on Checker. And I'll Let You Know is the song. And I think they might have been the Delphi's. But anyway, that was it. So look for that Checker record. Let me know what you think. And call me Monday or Tuesday or something next week. And we'll listen on Sunday.
1: Thank you, Raleigh. Have a great weekend.
0: You too. All right, so I think that is a wrap because I'm pretty sure I'm talking to myself again. Well, it's come to that. I obviously don't watch the clock and should have. But so we thank Adam for keeping us on the air and John for screening your calls. But above all, I thank you for calling. Monday Night Trivia coming up. Replay tomorrow night, live show Monday. This is a replay of the Thursday night, July 16th, WGN show. We started right at 10. If you don't hear yourself, it's because you didn't call. And I hope you'll rectify that soon. We're live Monday through Thursday, evenings from 10 to 1 Central. Dial 888-876-5593. 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

0: WGN Radio. I'm Raleigh James. 3 hours to spend together. If it's on your mind, it is on mine. And hopefully before the end of the night, I will get to this letter A story because I was fascinated with the headline. Who the heck ever wondered about why A was the first letter of the alphabet or how that came about? But it's actually a fascinating story, and hopefully we'll tell it. If not tonight, soon. We'll play all your requests. Well, not all of your requests. We'll play about 10 of your requests tonight as bumpers. And in the meantime, changing the subject entirely, we last talked to Dennis in Colorado, who is involved in a documentary. And this is going to be exciting. And he's going to give us an update. So, Dennis, welcome back to WGN Radio.
1: Thank you, Raleigh. Welcome to Colorado.
0: Yes, absolutely. Delighted to be delighted not to be there, actually.
1: Yes. Well, actually, it's quite nice right now. It started raining a little while ago, and a little bear came up on the porch to seek shelter from the rain and went.
0: Oh, that's so sweet. I love bears.
1: I know. Yeah. I was too busy to take a picture and send you, but anyway.
0: All right. So what's
1: up?
0: Well,
1: yes, you are correct. I've been running on adrenaline since 6 o'clock yesterday evening. I attended the screening in Beverly Hills and then raced home today to Colorado. That went till midnight. So at 5 o'clock in the morning, I'm on a plane out here. But, you know, you brought up the wrecking crew, and that's something I've been aware of just casually, but I took the time to watch that documentary.
0: Uh-huh.
1: What a story.
0: Yeah.
1: And I don't know if you've seen the whole thing, but I sent you some stuff, and in that email I sent you, there's a clip that's only about 10 minutes long that, you know, would be interesting.
0: Okay.
1: But this is about a group of studio musicians, session players, that organically started in the studios in Los Angeles in the 1960s when rock and roll was first getting going. And none of us knew, none of the listeners knew, that the bands that we were listening to and dancing to were not playing their own instruments, by and large. And this group of ragtag musicians that would play for $20 an hour or $20 a session, you know, so they could eat that day, were coming in and doing these shows. And they were, some of them couldn't read notes. They would hear a tune. They'd be given a sketch, a rough sketch of the music. Groups like Sonny and Cher, Herb Alpert, Beach Boys figured very strong there. Most of their early music was done with session players that nobody knew their names. They weren't credited on any of the albums.
0: Well, wait. Let's interrupt and back up a couple times. By the time you're talking about Sonny and Cher, studio musicians were ultra well paid, not $20 a session, because the AFM dictated it. And the money was excellent at that point in time. Now, if you're going back to 1955, I'm with you. But by 65, this was very, very much codified. And, man, if you broke the rules, and a lot of people don't realize a lot of the Motown stuff that people think was recorded in Detroit was not. It was recorded in Los Angeles, but Motown skirted the union. And this was just a big blow-up.
1: Yeah.
0: Eventually, they had to use the license of someone else, and they had to comply. But, yeah, by the time Sonny and Cher was around, these guys were making a fortune. And, by the way, L.A., different from Nashville, they could read. One of the things, if you talk about the 50s, these guys came out of jazz primarily, and they were live musicians for many years. A lot of kids didn't realize these were not kids. These were not rock and rollers by any means, but they did read, and they were given charts. Not true in Nashville, but definitely true in L.A. Okay, go on.
1: Well, Glenn Campbell couldn't read notes.
0: Yeah. Well, he could to a degree, but I'll tell you, the bass line and any of the horns and all that, that was written out.
1: Well, you know, there's a lot of documents, there's a lot of film in this thing where, you know, first of all, the staid, old-fashioned studio musicians that were in studios at the time, you know, suits and ties, they'd come in all dressed up, do the music, do the stuff, you're right, paid scale. But along came these ragtag bunch of musicians in jeans and T-shirts and smoking cigarettes and tennis shoes, and they were doing these melodies and intros on the fly. For example,
0: Well, no, I'm aware of that, and you know, it's like Carol's responsible for the
1: period. What period was that? Was that 50s or was that 60s?
0: That was 60s, early 60s.
1: Okay.
0: You know, you're not before the Beach Boys, really, more than anything. And of course, when we talk the Beach Boys, we're talking a Brian Wilson story, because he absolutely maintained genius or not, he maintained total control. And it's obviously he was completely enamored with the four freshmen, and it shows on virtually everything. But yeah, he was in the studio, you know. So part of what you're saying, I would agree with. Part of what you're saying is like, if you see the AFM logs, these people were being paid pretty damn well.
1: Well, at what point, some of these guys, you know, they'd get paid, you know, $30-$40 to do something for a couple of hours, then they'd run over to ABC to do a jingle, and then they'd run over to, you know, Universal to do
0: it was
1: a movie track.
0: Not unusual, then, but those movie tracks and that jingle absolutely were AFM. It's not even in the realm of possibility it wasn't. Now, sure, like I say, Motown in the early days, they were skirting the rules and got caught. Mm-hmm. But when you're talking about movie tracks or whatever, you're also getting into an arcane system of payments. You're not only paid for the session, but you've got your pension and welfare. And then getting into the mix by the mid-60s was the reuse fees. So it was, these guys were doing very well.
1: Well, I know a story about Herb Alpert, Raging Bull. He did, he got these musicians on the cheap that cut that album, and sometimes they'd cut albums in, you know, in a day or two. And then Raging Bull made $1 million. It was a big hit. And Herb Alpert went back and paid all of his session players scale. And that's pretty well documented. Now I can't tell you the which year that was, but this bunch of people, and they all differ on how many there were. Some say there were 20. Some say there were 15. Some say there were 30.
0: One thing is they were never called as a group. That never happened anywhere.
1: It was not.
0: Yeah, the producer or the producer or the contractor would decide who he wanted on bass, who he wanted on drums, etc. And there was a group who were basically the first call, but they were never called as a group.
1: No, they were never. And the term Wrecking Crew actually came out of some of the old-fashioned, you know,
0: We've talked about that. By the way, that was the mid-50s. That was before Hal Blaine was ever on the scene. In the mid-50s, those guys complained mercilessly about, you guys are wrecking it. You're coming in here. But Wrecking Crew was never used until Hal used it for his book. And then, of course, the movie glommed onto it for, because it made sense. Mm. It was a catchy title. It is a catchy title. Mm-hmm.
1: It is, but many of those studios weren't even aware of that.
0: No, of course, not at the time.
1: For a long time.
0: No, of course not.
1: No, and Denny Tedesco, you know, titled the movie that, which started a row somehow between Hal and Carol.
0: Well,
1: Carol was a brilliant bass player.
0: Absolutely, and she didn't start out as a bass player. You know, it wasn't until about 64. She was a guitarist. A bass player didn't show up, and they said, can you do it? And she said, yeah, I think that might have been 63. But before that, if you look at her credits, they were all lead guitar work. They weren't bass. But Carol was a little older. And she came out of jazz, and she also came out of a period when the musicians were basically denigrated, to say the least. And so I think that's why, more than anything else, she hated the concept that they would be as a group called a Wrecking Crew. And she was right. They never were called a Wrecking Crew. But what she couldn't glock onto was it was a clever title. She was not down for that.
1: No, she was not. No. And she didn't talk to Hal Blaine for 17 years.
0: Well, and that was not her preferred drummer, and not my preferred drummer either. When you compare Hal Blaine to Earl Palmer, there's no discussion.
1: Oh, yeah. Yeah, and Earl's in the
0: another league, absolutely. Now, that's not to denigrate Hal, because he did some great work.
1: Yeah.
0: But if you're used to playing with Earl, you don't care for the sessions where you're playing with Hal.
1: Yeah, okay. But maybe it was 50s, the period I'm talking about, where these guys would I never paid attention to the dates.
0: It probably was, but there's another factor involved, too. What you're talking about is, as Top 40 started to develop, you know, the Columbias of the world weren't really on board for this, so it was all the independent labels. Like you mentioned Herb Alpert in the 50s, he was with Dory. Well, Dory was a couple of guys, mm-hmm. you know, that kind of thing. So you're talking about mm-hmm. independent businessmen who, you know, maybe spent $100 on a session. So sure, those players are skirting the rules. But I'll tell you, it became very big business when the Beatles hit an album sold. And at that point, yep. And so you're talking 64 on that, the AFM was all over it. And man, Motown was in deep trouble. But sure, in the 50s, I would agree with you. The sessions probably were absolutely under the table. But you had some that were, you know, the stuff that Bumps Blackwell did, that was AFM sessions. So you're talking about Sam Cooke, that was an AFM session, even though it was yep. Keen Records. All, you know, obviously we could talk about Bob Keane a lot, but yeah, so I would say in the mid 50s, yeah, it was the Wild West, no doubt about it. But I believe that mm-hmm. predates Hal being on the scene.
1: It could be. Now, Pink Panther, Blas Johnson did that.
0: Yeah.
1: And in the movie, they demonstrate what was given to him to start, and then how Blas altered it and made it what it was.
0: Mm-hmm.
1: And there was a lot of that.
0: Oh, absolutely. It depended who you were working with. Some people would come in and basically say, follow the script, you know, basically follow mm-hmm. what's in front of you. And there are a number of stories where they were working a whole session at it and nothing was working out. And finally, the musicians kind of broke out on their own and one take got what they wanted. So mm-hmm. sure, it depended who was in charge. But you betcha a lot of the studio musicians were mm-hmm. Responsible. Well, like for Carol, The Beat Goes On by Sonny and Cher would not have been a hit if it weren't for her bass line.
1: Exactly.
0: And so true about the Motown records that were cut in Detroit, which again wasn't all of them by a long shot, even in the early 60s, but that were cut there, that group of musicians should have been paid a fortune. They weren't. There's your $20 a session, guys.
1: Yeah.
0: You know, no doubt about that.
1: Well, The Wrecking Crew by Denny Tedesco is a very worthwhile view.
0: All right.
1: For anybody who is interested in that era of music that you talk about so much and are so familiar with. And It's an hour, 41 minutes. If you look up Wrecking Crew on YouTube, you'll see several shorter versions, but the piece de resistance is the hour, 41 version.
0: And that's available, isn't it? I mean, I think...
1: Oh, yeah. It's free on YouTube.
0: Okay, the whole thing? All right, great.
1: Yeah.
0: Yeah.
1: Hour 41.
0: Yeah, I've got it, and I've never... Well, I've got a ton of those documentaries. Val Shively's always sending them to me, and I just don't have time to watch them. But I will make it a point to watch that. So, yeah. Well, good. So I'm glad that Denny was well aware that the title was a myth.
1: Yeah, some of these guys, like Earl Palmer and Don Randy and Bob West.
0: Yeah.
1: And, of course, Tommy Tedesco was incredible on the guitar.
0: Yeah, Tommy was good. But there's Tommy stories, too, that I said something in an email to you that we won't say on the air because don't want to denigrate the dead.
1: Okay.
0: Yeah.
1: And I didn't know that Cher started out as a backup singer for the Ronettes.
0: Oh, well, for anything that that Spector was doing there, because Sonny was kind of a gopher more than anything at that time. And in mm-hmm. fact, the only reason that Sonny was on those records is Cher was afraid to sing alone. You know,
1: yeah, she was very shy. This is going on when she's like 16, 17 years old.
0: She was 16 and living with him. You know, he was probably about 30 at the time. I mean, if that were today, he'd have been in jail. But, at the time, it was perfectly fine. And, she'd come in. A lot of that Phil Spector stuff had uncredited people. Not, of course, the Blossoms, you know, all the Darlene Love stuff. But also, like, Bobby Sox and the Blue Jeans. That was Bobby Sheen. And Bobby never got enough credit for any of his work with Phil, but that was Phil.
1: Well, Phil's studio, a lot of these studios were confined, and they had make do, you know, separation, sound walls and stuff, and just enough sound would bleed across the baffles that it will give the record an unintended but interesting character.
0: Oh, yeah. Most of Phil's stuff was Gold Star. Sadly, that burned down after it got sold, but Gold Star was very interesting. And originally, you know, you talk about acoustics, it had a cement floor and cement walls. So they had a lot.
1: Terrible.
0: It was, but, you know, it didn't matter. They got around it and got a great sound out of Gold Star.
1: Another interesting aspect of this group is, you know, these musicians in these groups weren't that great, and the musicians that were on tour, you know, were faking it or miming it. And there's one case that Denny talks about where the Monkees come in to do a cut recording.
0: And let's pause there to say, and the Monkees didn't exist. They were actors who answered an ad in the Hollywood Reporter. The problem is, and I want to hear every detail about this because I'm sure it's juicy, but the problem is after the first year, they started to believe they could sing, and this led to some problems. But hang on a minute. Don't go away. Fascinating stuff. We're talking to Dennis, and we'll also find out about the Manhattan Transfer doc, but more on this because, I'm enthralled. All right, we've got Brian and Cindy and Ruth as well, and room for you, and yes, your request coming up on WGN Radio.

0: WGN Radio. I'm Raleigh James. Mike in Elmwood Park wanted to hear Rama Lama Ding Dong, and that's a spinning soap opera if ever there was one. George Jones, not the country singer, George Jones, African-American singer, and while he was in the service, he wrote Rama Lama Ding Dong, did nothing with it. He got a group together in Cleveland. They called themselves the Essos after the oil company. They changed it to the Edsels when the car came out. I don't know that that was a good idea, but regardless, they did. And they managed to get it recorded, and it was recorded in Cleveland, right on Prospect, and I forget what the building was, but I think it was Snyder Studios. But in any event, it came out, and the guy who got him into Snyder and who recorded him was actually a music publisher, and so he tried to get it on a label, and there no takers. Finally, this little label in Little Rock, Arkansas, Dub, took it. But the music publisher inverted the name of it and said it was Lama Rama Ding Dong, and so that's the way it came out on Dub, and no one heard it. And, you know, go 3 years later, and here's Blue Moon by the Marcells, and there's a jock in New York, and I wish I knew who, but I don't. A jock in New York who liked the way Lama Rama Ding Dong, as it was called originally on Dub, sounded going into Blue Moon, you know, as far as nonsensical syllables, and started to play it. And it started to get requests and be popular. And so a little New York label no one's ever heard of, Twin Records, put it out in 61. It became a hit. And so that's, and by the way, when Twin Records put it out, they reversed the spelling. So it did say Rama Lama Ding Dong, finally. And that was the deal. The Edsels were actually from Youngstown. Okay, so now back to Dennis here. Fascinating stuff. We were somewhere fascinating, and I forget where.
1: Well, I was going to reveal a story that was very common in those days. And by the way, as far as scale and non-scale, in this documentary, it doesn't put dates on a lot of stuff. So yes, Carol did make the comment that at some point in this career of this bubble of session musicians that were playing in place of the named groups, she was making more money than the president of the United States.
0: Oh, of course.
1: So she was certainly getting scale.
0: No, that they all were. And, of course, when you talk about them doing an advertising jingle or certainly a movie score or a TV score, because they did a lot of TV work, all those gigs were heavy union.
1: Yeah.
0: But you're right. They
1: earned it.
0: Yeah, the little ragtag, Dory Records of the World, Brent, et cetera. No, they probably skirted the rules as long as they could.
1: Mm-hmm. But some of these recording sessions, I mentioned one, you know, the Monkees showed up to do a record, and Peter Tork shows up with his instruments, and they're all looking at him, what are you doing?
0: Right.
1: You know? And the Yardbirds were kind of upset that they were, you know, they'd be on the road, and they'd be faking it in concerts and on TV and stuff. But when it came down to cutting the record, it was the session players. Now, the Yardbirds did finally, on Mr. Tambourine Man, decided to do it themselves.
0: That's the Birds. Wait a minute. That's the Birds, not the Yardbirds.
1: Birds.
0: Different group.
1: Oh.
0: Yardbirds, British. Birds.
1: Birds, yes.
0: Birds, American, and Los Angeles. Yes. Okay. So, yes, Mr.
1: Took
0: Tambourine
1: 77
0: Man.
1: Takes.
0: Yeah, all of that wasn't highly unusual, unfortunately. But yeah, the idea of the stuff being sweetened, that's from the beginning of time. Most of the time, I always say that Snuff Garrett is a god. He even made Gary Lewis sound good. And, the session musicians and the producer really are what makes the song, period.
1: Yeah, that was obvious. Well, if you have an hour and a half sometime, and you don't have a lot of time, but
0: no,
1: it might be something to put you to sleep.
0: Yeah, no, I absolutely will. But you're
1: and
0: right
1: I encourage,
0: about... Go ahead.
1: No, I encourage your listeners who are interested in this, of which you have many, to dial that up and look at it.
0: Oh, yeah. I would agree, and I will find a way to see it. I want to. Mm-hmm. But, that's why... And I dislike live performances of almost everybody because I want it to sound exactly like it did on the record. And
1: sure.
0: There's only two acts that I knew who could do that. One was the Jive Five. Gene Pitt, man, he'd do What Time Is It, and it sounded like you were in the studio with him. And the other one was the Dupree's. And, of course, that was a thing where Joey Vann, the lead singer, died, and his wife had the rights to the name. And she basically, everybody who was a Dupree, and that's probably a list of 40 people, were, you know, threatened with an inch of their career if they didn't sound exactly like the vinyl, and they did. But other than that, I can't name a one of them.
1: Yep. Well, that's been a common theme through the 14 years I've known you.
0: Yeah, so. Right. Well, of course. So, okay, 16. Now Manhattan Transfer, do we have an update?
1: Yeah, it's moving along. We got a nice cut. It's still a little bit too long. I have to do some cutting, but it's a very compelling story, and it's condensed in this documentary that quite a few twists and turns. You know, Tim Hauser had this vision, and he was running around in a taxi cab. And anybody that had musical talent, he was asking him, can you sing? I want to form a group. And as it turned out, he found, you know, three other tremendous people and started this thing. And they started playing, you know, dingy little clubs in New York City. And it started catching on. They were screaming and yelling. And they thought, well, we can do something with this. So they did cut a record, but Harmony was dead in America. And they couldn't get played on the air. And all of a sudden, they're superstars in Europe.
0: Uh-huh.
1: They had number one songs, and they were touring all over Europe, Singapore, the Far East, but they could not get played on the radio until they changed producers, got Jay Gray, and they were playing, you know, 10,000-seat stadiums and selling out and on TV in Europe. And they got Jay Gray, and they cut Extensions, that album, and that's when they finally broke radio in America. And then they were getting booked at the Roxy. The Stones were showing up to see him, and Joni Mitchell was there. Bowie got interested, and all of a sudden things just started to take off. And
0: it's interesting. You're an overnight sensation in 20 years, but they had Jukin on Capitol, which, like you say, didn't do much. But I think when Ahmet Erdogan signed them to Atlantic, that made all the difference.
1: That was their launch, yeah. And I think Jukin was the first iteration of Manhattan Transfer.
0: Yeah,
1: with Pastillo.
0: Yeah. And and that album came out on Capitol in 71, but, you know, didn't make much waves. But, man, that Atlantic stuff came out, and they finally got their due. Now, didn't Janis go on to replace Lanny Hall in Sergio Mendes?
1: No, Janis has been with the group since
0: Is she
1: the
0: still?
1: Beginning. Since,
0: well, I thought one of the Manhattan Transfer wound up going to Sergio Mendes after Lanny Hall left. I don't know.
1: It might have been Laurel Massey after she left Manhattan Transfer. And Laurel Massey had an accident, and she quit the group, which put him in a spin. And they went to Ahmet and said, Ahmet told him, he says, you have reached so many plateaus. You've got to keep doing. You need to replace her. And they did. And that's when Cheryl Benteen came in, and that's when they really launched. And suddenly they're cutting records with Ringo Starr and Stevie Wonder and the Four Freshmen again. And then they meet up with vocalist John Hendricks, those incredible lyrics.
0: Okay.
1: And 12 Grammy nominations, tying Michael Jackson's Thriller in one year.
0: Wow.
1: And God, they beat the Beach Boys. their album Brazil shot the heck out of them when they beat the Beach Boy on that one. They got a Grammy for that. And they just went on and reached the top and continued touring. You know, they fell off the charts after a while, but they continued touring worldwide for another 25, 30 years. And, you know, they were the lead act in the Grammys there for several years in the 80s.
0: Yeah.
1: And I remember Billy Crystal hosting the Grammys, maybe 84, 85, and he looks into the camera and says, we have Manhattan Transfer, you know, they're great, and everybody claps. And then he looks at the camera and says, you know, they've been singing together since 1972. He thought that was amazing. That was 1985. 51 years later, they're still doing it.
0: Absolutely.
1: And, but they inspired Pentatonix, for example. Right now, the number one harmony group in the country. Their their genesis was and inspiration was Manhattan Transfer. Same to Boys to Men, New York Voices, Take Six. They toured with Take Six, so they started, and they had rough times. They had had Tim Hauser passed away, and but they put out a beautiful album on their 50th anniversary a couple of years ago called 50, which had their voices combined with about 50 strings. Just incredible stuff. They got nominated for a Grammy for that in 2 years ago.
0: Oh, yeah.
1: 50 years on.
0: And I think they got a Grammy for redoing weather reports. I can't think of that instrument.
1: Birdland.
0: Yeah, Birdland. They got a Grammy for that. And terrific. I looked it up, by the way. It was Janice Hansen, not Janice Siegel, who replaced Lanny briefly. In the process, I saw that Janice Siegel, my God, the amount of awards she won is enormous. So, yeah.
1: Well, and they've all had solo careers alongside Manhattan Transfer. And some of them, Janice included, is still performing. Yaron Gershovsky's, he's their music director and incredible pianist. He's still doing gigs, and so is their bassist.
0: Sadly, it's really sad with Tim going away because he had the passion for doo-wop. And that's what really did it when they'd redo things like Trickle Trickle. I mean, anybody who remembers the videos is a friend of mine. So I just love that stuff. And I don't think that was replaceable. They're still great and the music's great. But, man, he just lived doo-wop and R&B. And I loved it.
1: Yeah, a lot of the stuff they did early was just junk from his record collection.
0: Yeah.
1: They'd run around, they'd run around to these little record stores and find these 78s and go, let's do this.
0: That's what I mean, and that's what attracted me to that group, more than, of course, their much later success and all that was terrific. But that early stuff of, redoing obscure doo-wop, that was fine with me.
1: Yep, I know. But... And they'd put, John Hendricks was a genius, and Ahmet saw their vision and really pushed him and made real well for them. But and the videos they did, Offbeat of the Avenues, a tremendous video. They did a Blee Blop Blues about a leaky pipe, and they did that in the setting of the Lucy Desi, I Love Lucy set.
0: Yeah.
1: And Janice played Ethel. Cheryl played.
0: That's got to be in the documentary. I really want to see that.
1: There is a piece of that. You can also find it on YouTube. Just go Blee Blop Blues Manhattan Transfer, and it's a riot. It's an absolute riot.
0: Okay,
1: but I don't want to belay it. But the video tells a compelling story of how they were able to change with the taste in music.
0: Yeah.
1: Which many people can't. Some come up, have some big hits, the styles change, the tastes change, and they go away.
0: That's most of them.
1: But
0: and the idea that we'd
1: most
0: be,
1: of them.
0: Yeah, the idea that we'd be talking about a guy who was playing his records by the videos in his bedroom, becoming a superstar, that does not usually happen. So they absolutely adapted and changed with the times very well.
1: Yep, they did. And they have quite a following.
0: So when's it coming out? When's it going to be finished?
1: That's the question. There's still music rights issues to be settled in some areas. We need to trim it down a little bit. It's a little bit too long at 1:52 right now. So there's a little more work to do.
0: Okay.
1: But what I've seen, what's in there, I almost hate to take anything out because it's also good. So I can't wait for it to come out. And I think they're planning a theater release first and the film festivals. Perhaps in Boulder, which replaced the Sundance. I don't know how that's going to work. There's not enough places for people to stay in Boulder, but we'll see if they bit off more than they can chew.
0: Yeah, that will be interesting to see.
1: But I think it's already got a lot of interest because there is a a character there that has stayed with a lot of people, and. There was interest in Sweden and helping to finance it and stuff like that.
0: Oh, yeah.
1: Japan loves
0: Japan.
1: Them.
0: Japan. They're huge in Japan.
1: Yeah. Huge in Japan.
0: Yeah.
1: And Europe. Late in their career, they were selling out these 10,000-seat stadiums in Italy. And police had to close off the streets because people that couldn't get in wanted to, you know, get close enough to hear the music through that open air.
0: Right. You know, sure.
1: Arena. It was so. And of course, music tastes are kind of fickle in the U.S. and they come and go pretty quickly. But in Japan, in the South, in the Far East, well, Singapore and all that, you know, Australia, they did all that.
0: That's great.
1: Well, I don't want to tie you up too much.
0: Well, I'm thrilled to hear about it all, and keep me posted as to when we can see it. And I just looked up while we were speaking, Bleep Blop Blues, you got to say that three times, on YouTube, and just with the opening clip, I know I'm going to love it, so I'll definitely get a link to that.
1: Okay.
0: But keep us posted.
1: Okay.
0: All right, great to talk to you, Dennis. Thanks for
1: the
0: update.
1: You have a great night, Riley.
0: All right, you too.
1: All right, cheers.
0: All right, so 888-876-5593. More requests. In fact, I see Ruth is on hold, and I had been meaning to play hers, so that'll come up next on WGN Radio.

0: WGN Radio. I'm Raleigh James, 1946 on Columbia. That was a hit version, Frankie Carl, and that's Marjorie Hughes on vocal. The first version was done by the Writers, and you don't want to hear it. And it was Benny Benjamin and George Weiss doing it as the Two Tones. And a couple other people tried it after that, and then in September 46, Frankie Carl just nailed it. And others, Tony Martin or the Andrews Sisters did as well. But it's one of those things where Ruth requested it a while ago, and Ruth... like many of you, did not recall the title. So she says, I want to hear Rumors Have It. And it wasn't until last week that I had that aha moment where I said, I'll bet she means Rumors Are Flying. So let's find out before the news if I'm right. So is that what you wanted to hear, Ruth?
1: Well, thank you much. It is a wonderful, incredible, it's an unfortunate cookie story. I had a column.
0: Now, wait, I've only got a minute before the news, so we're going to get back to your stories,
1: okay.
0: But what
1: no,
0: I was asking...
1: I'm not going to go any further.
0: Yeah,
1: I wasn't going to go any further, but
0: right.
1: I think that's why I did that. I put in Rumor Has It. I had a column in a Lake County newspaper. Okay.
0: Yes, Rumors Are Flying.
1: So my
0: hang
1: request...
0: on. So hang on, and we'll pick it up after the news. Oh, well, if it's a request, it's real quick. What is it?
1: It is Harry Connick Jr. I wanted to know a couple of his songs. And also, where's he touring besides Ravinia last night?
0: We'll talk about it after the news. Thanks for calling. Keep listening. All right. I like Harry Connick Jr., especially when he does things like, we'll play something coming up on WGN Radio.

0: I'm Robbie James, and there he is, Harry Connick Jr. Right, takes me right back to 1990 when I used to have to play the music that was left of your life in Los Angeles on KMPC. And that was one that I actually enjoyed playing. And that was from when Harry met Sally. In fact, Rob Reiner, who directed that, had been familiar with Harry and asked him to do the soundtrack. And that was one of the things a lot of people think of Don't Get Around Much Anymore, or Let's Call the Whole Thing Off. But I Thought I Could Write a Book was just terrific. So, in terms of where is he going to be performing, you're going to have to travel, Ruth. This Friday you can go to New York. You're not going to Chautauqua. All right. July 19th, he'll be outside of Dayton and Kettering. July 20th, he'll be outside of Indianapolis and Carmel. The 22nd, he'll be in Pittsburgh, and the 24th, Atlantic City. And then he goes out to, he's off after July 24th until October when he goes out to California. So I would say if you missed it to be close to Chicago, yeah, you missed it. But he was just terrific. And he grew up, his mother was a judge and his father was the district attorney in New Orleans. And his mom died when he was very young. But they also had a record store there, which was a little interesting thing. And he obviously was involved with music from a very young age, learning to play keyboards around 3 and playing publicly by the time he was 5 and jazz band while he's 10. Well, hey, when your dad's the district attorney and says, come see my son, you go. All right. So he did some classical stuff, too, as well. And, of course, here you are in New Orleans. So you're going to play some jazz as well, and he did. And he's gotten into acting, too, as far as that goes. And I remember so well, after that Harry Met Sally soundtrack came out, and there were so many great pop standards on that. He had done a concert in Los Angeles, and many listeners to KMPC wanted to go, and they went, and they came back, and they just were upset as could be, because of course, there's many sides to Harry Connick Jr., and they were expecting a concert that was going to be all pop standards, and mostly not. But, of course, he's done a number of things, including funk and jazz and more, and got a lot of credit, a lot of sales, and a lot of awards for it all. All right, so Harry Connick Jr., 888-876-5593. We've got, let's see, Stan in Dearborn. All right, Stan, welcome back to WGN Radio.
1: Hi, Raleigh. Sorry I missed you Monday.
0: Yeah.
1: But I did have the Checkers and the Alvinos.
0: I'm sure.
1: I fell asleep in between, and when I woke up, the Alvinos were on, and it was already too late to call.
0: Well, sleep is sacred. Take all you can get.
1: I know, especially at my age.
0: Oh,
1: but anyway,
0: absolutely. What's up?
1: I have a documentary on the Motown musicians,
0: yes.
1: And it was out in the theaters, I don't know, about maybe 12, 15
0: yeah.
1: years ago. Called Standing in the Shadows of
0: yes,
1: Motown.
0: Yes, and they really were standing in the shadows of Motown. More
1: they
0: than
1: were,
0: that.
1: Yeah.
0: Should have gotten a lot more credit, but I've only seen bits and pieces of that. I always mean to watch the whole things, but I don't think there again that it was really mentioned that a lot of those hits were Los Angeles. They weren't recorded in Detroit. Now, obviously, a lot were, but more from Los Angeles than you'd guess.
1: Yeah, there was quite a few and recorded in California. But the interesting thing there about this documentary was how they were jazz musicians.
0: They're
1: professional jazz musicians.
0: Yes.
1: And these guys would play their gigs, at Baker's Keyboard Lounge and Checkmate Limited and
0: uh-huh.
1: Webwood Inn, all these jazz areas in Detroit. And when a show closed, they'd go to Motown, after midnight, they'd lay down hours of tracks.
0: Yeah.
1: And we knew a couple of the recording engineers, Big Mike and Motown Murphy, if you ever heard of Motown Murphy.
0: Yep.
1: He's responsible probably for all your Detroit Northern Soul.
0: Yeah, that was Ron. I remember.
1: Yeah.
0: Absolutely.
1: Yeah.
0: And he mastered them, too. And,
1: yes, he did.
0: He not only was a great engineer, and I say great because nothing was ever over-modulated, and that's what's important to me, but he actually did a lot of the cutting, the vinyl
1: yes,
0: cutting. The master.
1: Yes, he did.
0: Good stuff.
1: In fact, he cut quite a few acetates for us.
0: Yeah.
1: Off of the original tapes, so... And he had a lot of original tapes.
0: Yeah, and it's interesting because, of course, he grew up long before this period of time and was, I think he was a teacher in Detroit of engineering, you know, professional engineering and all that. So it's not like he got into it because he was necessarily a fan of the music, but he sure did make it better.
1: Yeah, he had a record show or a record store, and in the back he had a little studio where he cut a lot of the records, and we'd go to his store every Saturday. We did our show Friday night. Saturday morning we got up about 10 o'clock.
0: Oh, wow.
1: Went to Murphy's store, and he opened at I think at 10 or 11, and we stayed there till 8 o'clock till he closed. We'd spend the whole day over there with him, and. So anyway, he would tell us how, you know, these musicians, they drop, lay out all these tracks at Motown, and then they'd go across the street at 4, 5, 6 in the morning, go across the street to Rick Tikki Golden World and lay down tracks there.
0: Sure. Sure, and sadly, it's not only a love of it, but like we were saying, you didn't get paid very much at that point, so absolutely you'll walk over to a Golden World or Rick Tick. Yeah.
1: And then a high school friend of mine, well, my grade school friend, whose brother was in the band, Dick and the Teen Beats, they were kind of a studio band at Big Top Records. We had a Big Top studio in Dearborn at the Carmen Towers. And, they did backup for Del Shannon and the Young Sisters and Bobby Smith and the Dream Girls and Mickey Denton and we were able to go in there a couple times and watch a studio session. In fact, one time they called us kids. We're like, 12, 14 years old. They called us because the freight elevator didn't work. They called us to come and carry all the stuff up to the third floor of the conference towers.
0: Oh, God.
1: And our reward, the reason they got us there is that we could meet the Young Sisters, maybe get a date.
0: You know, what you're saying makes a lot of sense, because I often wonder, because Big Top, that was Johnny Beanstalk's label in New York, and I wondered, you see like Bobby Smith, and you see like Del Shannon, and all they say, Don and Juan, well, they were in New York, but I wondered how they do this, but apparently, through Harry Balk and others, they had a heck of a presence in Detroit. I did not know.
1: Yeah, it was Harry Balk, that's right,
0: Yeah. So.
1: And a high school friend of mine, Mike Hedgie, was in a Royal Playboys, and they backed up the Dynamics on Misery and I'm the Man.
0: Oh, man, the best two Dynamic records ever.
1: Yeah, and he was in a musician's union, and he also repaired instruments, and I remember him, he was getting royalties for it.
0: Wow.
1: And I remember him saying, we'd go to a party or go out, at night, and he says, "Yeah, I got my royalty check. We can go out tonight." I said, "Yeah, how much you get?" $7.38.
0: Yeah. Oh man, I think Misery was cut at United Sound, if I'm not mistaken.
1: Yeah, they backed him up at United.
0: Yeah,
1: and but it was still a big Harry Balk deal with Big Top.
0: Did they make money? Remember the Who recorded Zoot Suit, and there was that question of whether they rewrote the lyrics to Misery but kept the melody and backing track the same. And I wondered if they ever got anything for that.
1: Not that I heard of, but I don't know. And I didn't know what record was that?
0: Oh, yeah, no, this is Zoot Suit by the Who.
1: Oh, Zoot Suit.
0: By the Who. I'll have to find that, because the accusation was the lyrics were different, but it was the exact melody and backing track.
1: Yeah.
0: So.
1: That's interesting.
0: Yeah. Yeah, I'll have to look for Zoot Suit, and we'll play it as the next bumper so you can hear it. But I often wondered, because it sort of was there for a moment, and then I never heard another word, and I thought, I bet they got nothing.
1: Yeah. But, I agree with you on the studio musicians. Back, I read about Apollo Records. Apollo Records, if you wanted to come in and get a rehearsal, you had to do it a cappella, because they wouldn't waste the money on a band if you couldn't sing.
0: Right.
1: So that's why there's a lot of a cappella on the Apollo tapes. And I'm sure that a lot of the New York labels at that time did the same thing. because of, you know, like what you said, the musicians were in the union, and they had to pay them by rate.
0: Right, absolutely, and something as big and visible as the Apollo couldn't skirt it. You know, I have a feeling probably George Goldner found a way, but for the most part, yeah, and Moishe Levy, he just threatened people probably. But regardless, for the most part, it was absolutely AFM, and they were no slouches at making sure that people were toeing the line.
1: That's right, and some of the labels, they had their, you know, their favorites, like George Goldner had

0: Jimmy Wright.
1: Jimmy Wright, that's what I was thinking of, yeah.
0: Right, exactly.
1: Jimmy
0: So,
1: Wright Orchestra.
0: exactly. So, but you know, even Richard Barrett, who got involved in just about everything, who was kind of mobbed up himself, I always thought, but regardless, he did a lot with Goldner. So, yeah.
1: Yeah, he brought the brought Frankie Lyman in.
0: Yeah, you betcha. Right. And later, of course, he was responsible for the Chantels and everything else.
1: Yeah, and some of the Apollo or Acapella groups were talking about Manhattan Transfer earlier. You
0: Right.
1: know, who I liked there earlier. I liked Trickle Trickle.
0: Oh, yeah.
1: You know, when they did
0: Absolutely.
1: that, the
0: Yeah,
1: Nylons were another group.
0: That's why Tim Hauser was so great, because he loved that music. And,
1: Yeah.
0: you know, after that, we haven't heard much of that, but still, good stuff.
1: One of my favorite a cappella group from the early 80s was called Charm. It
0: Okay.
1: came out of New Jersey.
0: Yeah.
1: And another one was 14 Karat Soul.
0: Right. And
1: And
0: Pure Gold out of Pittsburgh.
1: Barry Gold was really good out of
0: Yeah,
1: Pittsburgh. And
0: absolutely.
1: BQE out of
0: Right.
1: Brooklyn.
0: Yep.
1: And that era of a cappella early 80s.
0: Yeah, well, even into the 90s, they were still
1: Yeah, that's true.
0: digging,
1: That, yeah.
0: you know. And I remember Pure Gold played one of the Blavitt shows. That would have been like 2000. So yeah, they were still around.
1: They did a backup on the on what's his name for public radio.
0: Oh yes, absolutely, because he did it there. Yeah, the Savoy guy's kid. Why can't I think of his
1: Right,
0: Herman Lubinsky's kid, T.J. Lubinsky.
1: TJ, yeah. TJ Lubinsky
0: Yeah.
1: shows.
0: I think
1: And they
0: Herman was
1: did the
0: actually his
1: one.
0: grandfather. But yeah, and it's funny because T.J. had pitched that to other public stations who all turned him down. And Pittsburgh picked it up, and it's so funny because other than the three tenors, they've never on PBS made the kind of money they did with those doo-wop shows, and people were just turning their nose up at it at first.
1: Yeah, those were a lot of good shows. I know the volumes were on one of them.
0: Yes, it was good, because while some of the originals had passed, there were still some left, and he couldn't do it today because now everybody's gone. So
1: Yeah, back then there's still enough originals to hold down that name of group, yeah.
0: yes, absolutely. And you know, also had Kenny Vance involved with a lot of it, who I just loved, and he's still around too, I guess. But most of them are, you know, there aren't any students left. Let's say that.
1: Yeah, and we met the Louis Lyman. He was
0: Oh, yeah.
1: leading up the teenagers, and Jimmy Merchant was still around, and Herman Santiago,
0: Right.
1: and we got a chance to meet them.
0: Yeah, Louis Lyman, I'm not a juvenile delinquent. Yeah, it was great stuff. Absolutely. Yeah, and you know, we didn't realize how brief a period of time, like all those UGHA or PGHA concerts and all the doo-wop societies around the country, and I don't think there's a one left.
1: Yeah, you know, I think there's still some DVDs available around
0: Oh, yeah, but
1: of those shows.
0: as far as
1: And
0: actually doing it, I don't think there's any city that has an active doo-wop society at all for putting on
1: no,
0: concerts. No, it's sad.
1: not that I know of. I know that we've got like a group. We just meet on Sundays and listen to a doo-wop, but it's just a local, you know, five, six, eight, seven, eight of us guys from the, you know, that we
0: That's
1: knew each other in high
0: nice.
1: school.
0: That's
1: Yeah.
0: nice. Absolutely. At least there's some camaraderie there. You know,
1: Yeah.
0: I can walk the streets of Scottsdale or Globe, and I'm not going to find anyone.
1: Well, you can come to Dearborn and join us if you want.
0: Yeah, boy, I wish I could. Absolutely. I'd be there in a heartbeat. Well, it is always wonderful to hear from you.
1: Okay, well, thanks, and nice talking to you.
0: Okay,
1: And
0: thanks.
1: I just wanted to let your listeners know that there's a documentary on the Motown musicians out there.
0: Absolutely, and it was big too. I'm going to
1: Yeah,
0: look to see
1: it
0: if
1: was.
0: that's available on YouTube at this point. It's old enough that maybe it is.
1: Probably.
0: I'll check it. Okay, thanks.
1: Okay, thanks,
0: Good
1: Sally.
0: deal. And I'll get you links if it is, as far as that goes. And you're definitely going to want to see this Manhattan Transfer thing in the Desi Lu Studios of I Love Lucy. Just classic stuff. 888-876-5593. We got Cindy. We got Brian in Seneca. We've got Fran in Austin, and hopefully we'll have you coming up on WGN Radio.

that's not Misery, I Give Up, as far as the music. And if you don't remember Misery, pretty much you just heard it with different words when it gets down to it. But just in case, here were the dynamics.

0: same record. All right, and here is the deal. This came out in 64, right before The Who hit. The Who had been The Who, but they had a manager who, for a few months in 1964, convinced them that they needed to change their name. So that was released as The High Numbers, and one single, and that was on Fontana. And, of course, it didn't hit, which is probably why the Dynamics couldn't have gotten anything out of it, because there wasn't anything to find. But what's interesting is that The Who now has a CD out, about 10 years old now, The Who Hits 50, and the first song on it, Zoot Suit by The High Numbers. And then, of course, it gets into I Can't Explain and everything else. But yes, of course, it's the same song. All right, so 888-876-5593, 8888-RALEIGH. And we got Fran and Austin. What's happening, Fran?
1: Hey. Oh, lost my voice. That's what's happening.
0: So did The Who.
1: Okay. Oh, yeah, no, that's true. Oh, my God. That does sound just the same. Yeah.
0: Of course it's the same. Yes.
1: Yep.
0: But since neither of them were hits, I guess there wasn't any reason to take it further.
1: Yeah. But... I'll be so interested when that Manhattan Transfer thing comes out, because yeah. I absolutely love them. And I also like Lambert, Hendricks, and Ross.
0: Oh, yeah.
1: And I was wondering, you know, what, I don't know too much about them. I've got songs that I like of theirs, but I don't really know too much about them. I think they were before Manhattan Transfer, from what I understand.
0: Yeah, they were doing stuff in the 50s.
1: That's what I kind of thought. Yeah,
0: it was Annie Ross and Dave Lambert and John Hendricks. And John Hendricks actually wrote lyrics to something that I like, and now I'm trying to think of what it is. Maybe one of the Count Basie records. I don't know. But they formed originally in 1957, and then they changed their name to Lambert, Hendricks, and Bavon in '62. I think Annie Ross had left.
1: She's the one, I guess, that's singing on in Mellow Tone.
0: Yeah, they were, the first thing they did was a song of Basie, and they were New York, as far as that goes, and they were on Ampar, ABC Paramount, and the first album was versions of Count Basie standards, and then they did Sing Along with Basie, and I think Sing Along got a Grammy, but in any event, they did three albums on Columbia, and this was before Annie had left. She got married. A jazz singer, and so Anne Moss replaced her on some of the stuff. So then Yolande Bavon became the person who was the woman in it. So the stuff that was recorded after 62 would have been Bavon or Bavon, however you say that. So and of course, any hopes that this group would go on beyond, say, the mid 60s, Lambert died in 66. He was in some kind of car wreck. And but yeah, I'm trying to think, what was it that John, I was talking about him a week or so ago, saying, oh yeah, John Lambert wrote the words of that. Now I can't think of it. Oh well. Oh well, the mind is a terrible thing to waste.
1: I know. Believe me, I know.
0: Yeah.
1: But I was wondering, like, on the In Mellow Tones, that the song, I think it's called In Mellow Tones,
0: uh-huh,
1: or Mellowly or something. I was wondering who the female vocalist was on that, because, oh my God, she is amazing.
0: What year did that come out?
1: I don't know.
0: Yeah.
1: I just, you know, I've heard it many times, but I don't know what year it came out. I mean, I didn't hear it until... Well, you know,
0: after the fact, right? So you wouldn't.
1: Yeah, after the fact. Yeah.
0: Yeah. I don't know.
1: So.
0: Yeah.
1: Okay. Well, I'm trying to find.
0: I think that In a Mellow Tone was off that '59 album, so that would be the hottest new group in jazz, and that was part of a Duke Ellington project. And they did a vocal version of that. Yeah, in a Mellotone. I would bet Hendrix was involved in getting that lyrics. But let me see if I actually have that. I might. But I think it's from that 59 album. So that would be when Annie Ross was definitely still there.
1: Okay, yeah. A couple of years ago, you played it for me as a request.
0: Okay. Well, then it should be on this computer.
1: I know you have it. That's
0: right.
1: Why I said that.
0: So. Right. And you know what's really bad is just today, one of those things, instead of doing show prep or whatever, I was trying to move files onto the new computers. And I realized that I'm just so lost in this that I know I've lost half of them, and then I put some on there twice. You know, when you're dealing with 4,000 or 5,000 cuts, you get confused after a while.
1: God.
0: Yeah, so...
1: Yeah. Oh, sure.
0: So I'll, you know, exactly where that is, but I'll find it. And we'll play it.
1: Okay.
0: Absolutely.
1: And it's, also, since you mentioned Trickle Trickle, and we've been getting a lot of rain around here.
0: Yes.
1: Lately.
0: Oh. Well, we'll play the videos version. Yeah.
1: Oh, okay. Yeah, I've heard that one, too, I like that. Yeah,
0: that's the original. And, you know, I got to go with that. So, I've got that. Here we go. Trickle, trickle. I've got five copies of that. So, all right. So that made it five different times. All right. So we'll continue.
1: Okay.
0: All right. Thanks.
1: All right.
0: Appreciate it. All right.
1: Sure. Thanks,
0: yes. Whether you want it as an MP3 or an AIF or maybe a WAV file. Yes, we have a lot of trickle, trickle. Now, we just have to find in a mellow mood. All right, we will. 888-876-5593. Cindy is in Chicago. What's up tonight, Cindy?
2: Yeah, this was the best show that I've ever heard you have. This was about the studio musicians.
0: Oh.
2: I mean, it just, you know, I thought these people, you know, that had these bands were just, I don't know, maybe they were talented, but I didn't know all that. I really didn't, and I listened to all the, I mean, it's so interesting to me because this is a big, was such a big part, you know, everyone listening, allergies to music.
0: Well, the real key was much more, first it had to be the right song. If you don't have the right song, I don't care what you've got behind you, it's not going to do anything. But if you've got the right song, that alone won't do it either. And to me, the producer is king, because he's the guy who's going to decide what studio musicians he's using, and he's the guy who's going to decide how it goes and how it's recorded. And so that's why I say Snuff Garrett to me was a god. As far as top 40 producers in the early 60s, no one could touch him. Billy Sherrill in the late 60s and early 70s for country, just a god. You know, there are a few people like that who just, anything they touched was a great production.
2: Well, I just... allergies, I gotta take my pill.
0: Man, all right. You could probably do a commercial for one of these products. You cough lovely.
2: Yeah.
0: Yeah, see, I'm telling you, just record that. Yeah, it'll be good. All right.
2: But then anyhow, I have a request.
0: If you live long enough, what is it?
2: Who put the bop in the bop shibop? Who made my baby fall in love with me?
0: Yeah, all right. I thought I played that recently. Who put the bop in the bop shibop? Yeah, and so I will. That's a Brill Building right there, Barry Mann. And I was going to play People Are Strange. Would you rather hear Barry Mann?
2: People Are Strange.
0: You'd rather hear People Are Strange?
2: And then...
0: Okay, we'll put Barry Mann for next week.
2: Horrible here.
0: Yeah. Well, yeah, you'll hear The Doors tonight, and if you make it to next week, you'll hear Barry Mann.
2: All right. As soon as I take my pill, it goes away.
0: Good luck. All right. Let's hope you don't go away. Thanks. Appreciate it. All right. Does not sound good, but I'm telling you, you need a soundtrack for a commercial for some cough medicine. We got our gal. So 888-876-5593. Brian is in Seneca. What's happening, Brian?
3: Not much. All the news. It's fit the printer, at least fits the printer. But before we get on to that, first off, I hope your first caller was talking about Taurus, the Lonely Bull.
0: Mm.
3: Raging Bull is either the Robert De Niro movie about Jake LaMotta or me getting drunk in a studio at 2 o'clock in the morning and putting the 45 of Taurus, a Lonely Bowl on the turntable at 78, not just a little bit sideways for the extra wow.
0: Yes. No, I'm sure you're absolutely right. 1962, the Lonely Bowl. Know it well. So, but you'd be surprised, Brian, what people request versus what the actual titles are vary widely on this show. You know, and sometimes
3: they
0: I put
3: very widely in my mind, too. So I'm only kidding the guy. I'm not breaking his back or nothing.
0: No, but, you know, there are times that, like Ruth, I'll have no idea. And then it'll occur to me, oh, I see what she wanted. You know, that kind of thing. So, yes.
3: Exactly. And on studio musicians, that's kind of a funny thing because it was, what, 10 years, 15 years at most after after the glory days of the Wrecking Crew, which, like you said, did not call themselves that at the time, but it was always the same people who got called because it was the same people who sounded good and answered the phone and showed up sober.
0: Right. Oh, absolutely, that was a big factor. And on time, because remember, the Musicians Union fined you per minute if you were late. So that was huge. You had to be on time.
3: I was working... Yeah, what I was working up to was Milli Vanilli, who basically did the same darn thing.
0: Well, they didn't.
3: Got caught.
0: Right, right.
3: Got roasted, and one of them got roasted so hard that he went into mortal depression and killed himself.
0: Yeah, sad, sad. Yeah, no, that was absolutely a creation. And, you know, of course, nobody bothered to care the Monkees were a creation, but give it a few decades later and we cared about Milli Vanilli.
3: Yeah, well... The Monkees had talent, which was the next point I was going to make.
0: Some of them.
3: Now, yes, the Monkees, the band, was formed.
0: Yeah.
3: It did not happen. They did not build themselves. They were grabbed off the hiring list. But two of the members of the group, Peter Tork and Michael Nesmith, were active musicians who thought they'd pick up a TV gig. They weren't TV actors. They were musicians.
0: No.
3: Mickey Dolenz was an actor, but he also fronted a local garage rock band in L.A. that was pretty darn successful called Mickey and the One-Nighters, where he was the lead vocalist and played rhythm guitar. So he shows up in the audition, and the showrunners say, "Hey, you look like a drummer to me."
0: Right. Well, no, they all obviously had a certain amount of past musically, or they wouldn't have gotten the gig. A lot of people were applying for that gig. But the idea that they were in any way responsible for the hits, they weren't. And that was fine, but unfortunately...
3: They weren't the only group that relied entirely on the Brill Building or other outside writers.
0: Of course that's true, but what happened on the Monkees was that by year two, Michael Nesmith wanted control or certainly better input into everything that was coming, and they basically shut him down. So that was a huge, huge fight. I remember that so well in L.A. So, yeah, and of course, Nesmith never had to work because he was a trust fund baby. His mother invented liquid, whatever, that typo correction. You know.
3: I know without saying.
0: Yeah, liquid paper. Liquid paper.
3: Yeah, liquid paper.
0: Yeah, she invented that. She was a secretary in Texas, so he didn't need to work.
3: Oh, yeah. But sometimes that makes for the most creative people.
0: Oh, absolutely.
3: Because they don't have to worry about losing.
0: Right. Right, exactly. Mickey and the One-Nighters. I do remember that, actually. And so...
3: Their debut single, which actually hit number one on the charts, Last Train to Clarksville, actually had a little bit of a backstory behind it that went over the heads of most people.
0: Okay.
3: Because one of the more famous Clarksvilles in the United States is Clarksville, Tennessee. And just outside of Clarksville, Tennessee is Fort Campbell. And what were they doing at Fort Campbell in 1966?
0: Well, I remember
3: they were setting up.
0: I remember
3: they
0: a lot.
3: Were setting up tropical Southeast Asian vacations.
0: Well, yeah, but the other thing was Fort Campbell. A lot of the guys would come to Music Row, and if they had any talent, might actually be playing in a session or whatever. And a lot of the Music Row guys who had little bands together would play Fort Campbell. In fact, even in his early days, Billy Sherrill played Fort Campbell. So yeah, there was a connection. But that was a Boyce and Hart song, and
3: yeah.
0: I don't know.
3: And that doesn't make it bad. They actually wrote some darn good stuff.
0: Oh, absolutely. Yeah. No, they were,
3: you know,
0: well known. Sure.
3: The protagonist of the song's calling his girlfriend from the payphone, come out to Clarksville. I don't think we'll ever see each other again.
0: Yeah. Yeah. And that was, you know, indirect, I guess, to Clarksville, Tennessee. 101st Airborne Division. So yeah. But from what I understood from... oh, God, one of them, I don't remember if it was Boyce or Hart, but anyway, was that they actually made it up. They were driving through Arizona and went to Clarkdale. They kind of liked Clarkdale, and they thought Clarksville sounds even better. At the time they wrote it, they didn't know about Tennessee.
3: Well, sometimes stuff like that happens and makes for better music than they would have gotten if they actually tried.
0: You betcha. All right, good to hear from you.
3: Onto the guitar suit.
0: Yes.
3: Fender, of course, is famous for making the Stratocaster since 1954.
0: Yep.
3: And they decided they wanted to try getting royalties off of the guitars or shutting down all their competition, because just about every guitar maker that's other than Fender, of course, since it is theirs, and Gibson, makes what's called an ST or an S-style guitar, which is basically a guitar that, for whatever other merits it has, basically cloned the body of the Fender Stratocaster.
0: Mm-hmm.
3: Now, it's a solid body guitar, so it doesn't necessarily change the sound of the guitar, but the shape is particularly good, otherwise nobody would have copied it.
0: Right.
3: So everybody's copying it. They tried to get a trademark on both their headpiece and their guitar body. They got the trademark on the headpiece, but the guitar body trademark was turned down by the U.S. Trademark Trial and Appeal Board in 2009 because the body shape had been used and copied by so many people so often that it was a generic.
0: Right, right.
3: It was a generic guitar body according to your trademarks.
0: Right.
3: But they decided to go on a little different tack. They sued a Chinese, sell it through Alibaba guitar maker in Germany. And the basis of their lawsuit there was that the design and shape of their guitar bodies was a protected work of applied art,
0: yeah,
3: and thus copyrightable.
0: Right, that's going on right now, actually. That's the 2026 suit.
3: Oh yeah, it is. They won that case because the Chinese people didn't show up.
0: Right.
3: So they've got a backdoor copyright that is legally established and successfully enforced.
0: But try to find the Chinese manufacturer. But apart from that, you're right. They lost 2009. That's when they were trying, and you're right. They got part of it, but then they lost part of it because it had become generic. But yeah, this 2026 ruling is interesting. But yeah, and hopefully other manufacturers who aren't unable to be found in China will not make the mistake of copying it outright. But you know as well as I do that for everyone they find in China, there's somebody else starting tomorrow.
3: Well, the problem is it's called an ST guitar. Everybody does copy it. And Fender's already sent out at least half a dozen cease and desist letters to five guitar manufacturers, including Yamaha, plus a European musical instrument retailer, telling, you know, as a preliminary to suing them to get them to stop copying their guitar bodies or to pay them royalties.
0: Last I heard was they were sending guitar shops cease and desist orders from selling them. But the other thing, and I don't know much about this, you may have read about it and know more than I do, but there was always talk that Leo Fender didn't patent Stratocaster because he stole it. Now, I don't know.
3: Yeah, I'm wondering who he would have stole it from, because I don't think Gibson would have taken it lying down if he just stole it.
0: Right. I don't know. You know, that's just something I'd always heard and never bothered to look at. But, Fender's really going after it and going after retailers especially, because if you can get the people who sell it, you pretty much nipped most of it in the bud. But Yamaha did confirm that they've been served. Well, you have ended the hour. We will talk to you soon. Thank you. Thank you.
3: Yep.
0: All right. So that's where it is. We'll get to Chris in South Carolina and hopefully you next hour, maybe the alphabet too, coming up on WGN Radio.

0: everybody gonna dig.
1: Ooh, holla out loud.
0: Everybody listen while you're blowing off
1: and
0: the way.
1: And whooping and hollering and yelling and screaming to say.
0: Later when they're looking back and digging what you said.
2: WGN Radio, I'm Raleigh James. Yeah, mixed group, mixed gender, mixed race, Lambert, Hendricks, and Ross. And there they were in 1959. In fact, on their Columbia album, the hottest new group in jazz. And they were there for a moment, and absolutely. So that was for Fran. 888-876-5593. Nick is in Baltimore. What's up, Nick?
3: Yeah, hi. I enjoy the stories that people tell. You know, in fact, some of these people are so knowledgeable to call you up and have such interesting histories to relate. And it's just fun to listen to it. Yeah, if you ever get a chance to, there's a song. I don't know the title. Maybe it's the title's in the lyrics. It's like Me and You and a Dog Named Boo.
2: Well, that's the title. Me and You. Yes, Lobo. Absolutely.
3: That's, oh, okay.
2: Yeah.
3: Is that the title of the song,
2: yes,
3: Me and You?
2: Me and You and a Dog Named Boo.
3: Oh, really? That's the title? Okay. And I didn't even know that.
2: Yep.
3: Yeah, Lobo. So that's it. I just want to say I enjoy listening to your show, and occasionally I'll be listening to it, but I'm listening to it regular now. In fact, I think I'm hooked on your show. So it's very, the Chicago area is very hazy and stuff. It's worse now than it was the last couple of days, you know, because of the fires and Canada.
2: Yeah.
3: And that's going to be bad tomorrow. It's very interesting how all these things drift down so much. But okay, so keep up the good work, and it's nice hearing you.
2: We'll get you Lobo. I promise to play it.
3: Yeah, whenever you can. Whenever you can. I'll be listening regularly. Okay.
2: Well, good to have you. Thanks.
3: Bye.
2: Appreciate it. All right. So, Phil Gernhardt, production, the guy who did The Royal Guardsman and others. All right, Northern Florida stuff. So, 888-876-5593. And Chris in South Carolina has a request. Uh-oh, what do you want to hear, Chris?
4: You ever heard this song called Stomping at the Savoy by Benny Goodman?
2: Of course.
4: I like to hear that, and I like the blues to it.
2: All right. I can
4: do
2: that.
4: Yeah, I got a question.
2: Okay.
4: How do you get QSL cards from radio stations?
2: Well, anymore you probably don't. But used to be you would just write a letter, usually the chief engineer, and what you would have to do is in the letter state the exact date and time that you heard something and what it was you heard, like the transcript of part of a commercial or an announcement or a song, something that verified that you, in fact, heard it. And then the station would send back a QSL card. I don't know who does it today. I know when I get requests, and every now and then I'll get them from Finland, of all places, and I'll send them back something. But for the most part, I'm not sure anybody does it anymore.
4: Oh, yeah, that would be a good souvenir to keep.
2: Yeah, and there's a lot of them. And there's a guy at the FCC who had put together an entire database. And on his AM query page, he has a lot of old cards in some of the stations, but you have to look for them.
4: Okay, what do they have a website for it?
2: Oh, sure. You know, I would bet if you just say FCC AM query, you'll get there. And then it has parameters. You'll want to put in whatever call letters you're after. And, you'll tell them how much results you want because they give you a choice of how much they're going to bludgeon you with. And then, if you look at the history, you scroll down all the way to the early stuff and you'll see stuff. But I would also think that in general, let me do just a general website search right now. QSL
4: cards. Do WGN still have those
2: QSL cards? I doubt it, but they've got a terrific chief engineer. So probably so. Just go ahead and, submit the... I think on the WGN radio contact page... they've got information on how to do it. So go to WGNradio.com and hit contact, and you probably will be able to do that. But, you can, as I say, if you go online, just like I did right now, you can see a lot of them. in terms of examples. And, you know, so it used to be you'd get a postcard in the mail. Now GN is asking for a self-addressed stamped envelope, so I assume you'll get a letter or something. But Bill Murdoch is the chief engineer, and he's terrific. So I think if anybody was going to send you something back, Bill would.
4: Okay, yeah.
2: And, you know, because, of course, like, by the way, of course, remember, mostly you saw that in shortwave and amateur radio hams would collect QSL cards and stuff. But AM stations with good signals would as well. And you can, you know, you can see some of them, as I say, online. So I'm trying to see if I can find a page with it. So let's see. Will anybody show me one? Here's a page of several of them, actually. Now, show me where they are. You know, like I say, it used to be postcards. But, yeah, if you want to do that, I would bet. I'm looking right now at a whole bunch of them. And you can probably buy them on eBay, but you don't want to do that. You want to do it yourself.
4: Yeah.
2: Yeah. But you're gonna see a lot more of them trade, you know, with the hams today, because sadly so many radio stations don't even have a chief engineer on staff. They're using a contract engineer from God knows where, and your response would not be honored. But you can try it. Try GN. I bet you Bill Murdoch will send you something. You can look at the information on WGNradio.com.
4: Okay, I'll do that. I got one more thing.
2: Okay.
4: I saw a great commercial from the past when I was a kid in my childhood.
2: Okay.
4: It's the Cross Street Mall commercial, which is our local mall here in Greenwood.
2: Okay.
4: And you can, I saw it on YouTube on WYFF back in August of 1994, and it took me back.
2: Mm. Okay.
4: It was a back to school promo.
2: Okay. Well, there you go.
4: So, yeah, because back then, cable TV used to broadcast all those local things like the Cross Creek Mall, which I remember.
2: Sure, sure. Well, and even in the CATV days, even more so. All right, good deal. Well, yeah, I would say they'll give you the address on the contact page, which is 303 East Wacker Drive, 18th floor, Chicago, 60601. But write a note to them. You can just write engineering, or you can put Bill Murdoch's name on it, but either way, and send your information, because they'll verify it.
4: Okay.
2: All right, good luck. Let me know how it goes. Okay, thanks.
4: I'll do that.
2: All right,
4: good
2: deal. Yeah. But for the most part, I bet you if you took all the 50-kilowatt stations and sent letters to each of them, I don't know. Not sure what you'd get, if anything, in return, but check it out. So 888-876-5593 is 8888 Raleigh. We were talking about studio musicians, so of course I got to play studio musician. And you haven't heard it? Well, you will next on WGN Radio.

WGN Radio, I'm Raleigh James. Yes, Rupert Holmes from his second epic album in 1975, studio musician, and that about sums it. Oh, look at that. Linda in Richmond Park has called, and I've got three of her requests, one of which is coming up next. So, Linda, welcome back to WGN Radio. Are you with me, Linda? No? All right, we lost Linda. Perhaps she will call back. Well, her request is coming up anyway, and we're going to do Sherry by the Four Seasons. She also wanted Cliff Nobles and Company, The Horse, and there was one more as well. Yes, I believe It's My Party, Leslie Gore. Yeah, and maybe Dancing Cheek to Cheek, Louis Armstrong. So we've got several from Linda, and we will get to them all, and maybe she'll call us back. Who knows? All right. Now, if you'd like to call, we'd love to hear from you. 888-876-5593, 8888-RALEIGH. So now, where was I? I've been saving this wonderful story, because the headline hit me on this, because when it said, let me find it exactly here, because I don't want to get this wrong. Here we go. All right. Why is A the first letter of the alphabet? And when I saw that, I thought, you know, things that no one has ever in their right mind thought about or contemplated. Why is A the first letter of the alphabet? You know, it's like, who knows? So I had to take a look at the history of this. By the way, I'll give you the spoiler alert. Nobody knows. But apparently our modern English alphabet, as you know, has 26 letters. And we take that for granted. But if someone were to tell you, well, A is not the first letter in sequence, you'd say, well, the hell it is. A to Z, A-list, etc. Of course. Even the word alphabet comes from the Greek alphabetos, alpha and beta, the first two letters of the alphabet. Of course. But why is it A and not B or M or any other? And after all, you look at the keyboard, Q-W-E-R-T-Y, and they do away with the alphabetic order altogether, going for what your hands are most likely to strike. And we use that every day, so what's the deal? Well, the evolution of the alphabet goes back to 1700 BCE on the eastern shores of the Mediterranean, where a group of Semitic-speaking people, maybe the Phoenicians, developed a writing system that would literally change the world, a streamlined alphabet of 22 letters, that was vastly more efficient and easier to learn. Now, they left something out. They didn't do vowels. And it was practical and all that. They called it abjad, only consonants. Readers were expected to supply vowel sounds from context, which actually worked fairly well in Semitic languages, in which vowels were largely predictable from the consonant root. Didn't work so well for other languages. So here come the Greeks, around 1000 BCE, and they recognized the potential, but they had to spruce it up a bit with some vowels. Yeah, they bought some vowels from Vanna. And the result was the world's first true alphabet, both consonants and vowels. And that was the foundation for Latin via the Romans, which became the basis for every alphabet used in Europe, including ours. Now, the modern English alphabet actually is a Germanic alphabet, which came from Latin to be used in English, German, Swedish, Dutch, Danish, and so forth, the related languages. Other alphabets developed from Latin included the Romance, Italian, French, Spanish, Portuguese, so forth, the Slavic, Polish, Czech, Slovak, the Baltic, Lithuanian, and Latvian, and the Finno-Ugric, Finnish and Hungarian. And like most letters, though, the A started out in life as a picture, and that can be traced to Egyptian hieroglyphs that represented, the A represented an ox head. And in early Semitic writing, the symbol was turned into the letter Aleph, the ancestor of the A, which took the form of an ox head. Now, it's interesting because the ox can still be seen today. If you take the modern capital A and turn it upside down, you clearly see the ox's head with two horns. Now, when the Greek adopted Aleph, they used it to represent a vowel and renamed it Alpha. They also changed the orientation. Now, the Phoenicians drew it upside down. The Greeks remodeled it on a geometric line and rotated it upright so it stood on its horn. And that was the modern A. When the Phoenicians did it, by the way, it was kind of sideways. But regardless, the original ox head symbol of A has been rotated and abstracted over, I don't know, 3,000 years. But the root synergy has symbology has never entirely disappeared. So now we get to the crux of the matter. Why A? All right, why is it first? Well, A has stood at the head of the alphabet throughout its known history, but apparently
It's unsatisfactory to some researchers as to why A has been the first since the Phoenician alphabet, possibly earlier, if anything Semitic preceded that. Why exactly in the first place? Well, after all that, they say, we don't know. The Phoenicians left no record explaining letter order, and the question has been debated by linguists for generations. Some theories exist. None of them are proven. Possible that the Semitic alphabet followed some kind of order established by earlier Egyptian hieroglyphs, or that each letter had some kind of numerical equivalent determining the sequence. And that is true, by the way. Numerologists would swear by that. It's also possible that there was some kind of mnemonic device that gave rise to the arrangement. But in any case, nobody knows. Another theory was the importance of the ox in ancient civilizations. The ox was the most valuable animal that a family could own. Plowing, source of food, clear measure of wealth. So maybe Aleph, the ox, gained a primacy simply because of the animal's high status. No one can verify this. There's no one to ask. So it may be that the order of the alphabet was actually accidental or random or a quirk of historical fate. But we know for sure that once it was established, the order became self-reinforcing. Each generation learned the alphabet, passed it down to the next. The A is firmly in place. So all of that says we don't know why, but it is interesting to see how it devolved. All right, more useless information coming up, and hopefully your calls on WGN Radio.

0: times. Well, listening to that, I mentioned before, some of the songs that I put on this computer I ripped from CDs, much to my embarrassment, because very often they're not the original 45 mixes. But the other thing is that they somehow created them in stereo. Not that the original mixes were. And just listening to that right now, you know, I put in a couple new computers in each of the studios, I realized that it's not pure mono. I'm going to have to... I have to get some Y adapters here because I think I'm losing a chattel. All right, well, hopefully Linda heard Sherry and heard enough of it to like it. So that's about all I can say because one of those channels was clearly not there. All right, so 888-876-5593, 8888, Raleigh. If it's on your mind, I'll see if it's on mine. H.B. Barnum. Oh, man, he would have turned 90 yesterday, born in Houston in 1936, and he was great. He was in that PBS documentary years ago, Little Richard, King and Queen of Rock and Roll, but he was also, you know, part of the Deutones and the Robins and so much more as far as L.A. recording studio royalty. William Bell, well, he turns 87 today, so as far as I know, unless something's happened, he is still with us. And that is a modern miracle because he was ticketed to be on that plane with Otis Redding. And you know, every time you hear about a plane crash like that, there's usually somebody who's holding a ticket and they missed it for whatever reason. And that's where you start to say, yep, fate at hand. So, of course, William Bell gave us a Private Number with Judy Clay and Trying to Love Too. And so good that he wasn't on the plane. Desmond Dekker, well, he's no longer with us, but he'd been dead about 20 years now. He would have turned 85 today. Millie Jackson, I believe she is still with us. Good for her. Well, she's too spunky to die. 82, born in Georgia in 1944, grew up in Newark and in Brooklyn. Denise LaSalle would have been 92. Mercifully, she died in 2018 because it wasn't good at the end. She was quite sick, lost a leg, had heart trouble, and all sorts of things. So that was like January of 2018 in Jackson, Tennessee. And that's a real shame. She was terrific. Yeah, certainly the class of Jackson. Well, that and the Lanières, of course. And I think her second husband had been a disc jockey for a while, ran some radio station, and then was a preacher. So there you have it. Solly McElroy? Yeah, he would have been 93 right now. You're saying who? Well, the Flamingos when Earl Lewis left in 1952. Solly. Yeah, Golden Teardrops on Chance. You betcha. He left after the first Parrot session in 1954. Nate Nelson sung on the second one. Solly went on to the Morocco's. Yeah, and a lot of interesting things there, as you know. So maybe we'll play some of that. I know that was Morocco's one of Scotty's favorites as far as that. And yeah, they did well, actually. Not as much stateside. I don't think they had any chart records. But I'll tell you what, and they were on United. They were big charters in Australia. And I think when they were booked on a show, they were called the Harlem Blackbirds. I do not know why the Flamingos was not acceptable, but there they were. And in 1982, he got the Morocco's going again. Yeah, Fred Martin and Larry Johnson and Richard Nickens from the El Dorados. And sadly, died. That's like 31 years ago now. Oh, hard to believe. He was just 61 years old. All right, so that's a little bit of absolutely nothing. Yeah, it's a slow news day, I guess, right now, or certainly a slow caller day. And that's when I always say, well, let's check out 2020 news. And I mentioned before, my buddy Kevin Gershon, formerly of CBS, had retired, put together sort of a tribute to the CKLW style of 2020 RKO news. And the writing is just terrific. All of the stories are 100% real. You just won't hear them quite in this manner when the news delivers them.
1: Hustle Leech Party, plus Little Mouse of Horrors, and Penalty Trick. I'm Grant Marshall, 2020 News. Real news, real stories, real fun. Biohazard demand, bada ching ding. Some New York Gotham gangster sentenced again for squeezing schmoes for scratch. This time the fraud father sending some sap a screenshot of his bio from a mob fax website. Get my grift, demanding 10K from one Vic. John Dillinger wanna be warned. You wanna make this go away? Send my wife the cash, the Daily News reports. Last time coffer they can't recuse called his command from in the clink, and his mark made sure the money made its way to the missus. The tales of Desperwo, mouse trapped in the outback. stream boat shrilly in a little town in Western Australia, where an infestation of mice of biblical contortions has overrun the village with vermin of mice and men so bad homes are deluged with the disgusting devils. Locals reporting their beds are crawling with rodents. The Times reports snakes reported to be so slaked they're plump with the plague of pests. Tricky mouse hub roused. World Cup sucker, the beautiful tame. Police in Peru, South America, cook up a cartoon caper to pinch a pusher who's got World Cup fever. Cops there dress for repress by donning FIFA mascot costumes. Clutch the bald eagle for USA and maple the moose for Canada to rope-a-dope their drug dealer with his red card down. Flaking Bad thinks Joker faces are cute and cuddly characters until they arrest El Flopo. They don't call them dope dealers for nothing. And that's what's happening. I'm Grant Marshall, 2020 News.
0: And there you have it. All right, six numbers that are lucky and unlucky in different cultures, which is fascinating. Some of them I knew, some of them I had no idea. The number three holds significance across many cultures. Did you know that? And why? Well, there's, of course, ancient belief in the geometrical balance of triangles to the religious concept of the Trinity and all of that. But others say there's a psychological affinity for the number three because it's the smallest number required to create a pattern. And hard to say, yeah, three little pigs, three wishes, three bears, third time is a charm. Why three? I don't know. But that's the deal of one of them. The number four. In Western cultures, the number four has a reputation for practicality and order. Among who? Well, four elements, earth, air, fire, water, four seasons, four points of the compass, four phases of the moon. A solid number, but, you know, I never heard about being lucky or unlucky. However, in parts of Asia, that's a different story. They have tetraphobia, the fear of the number four. It's a superstition that's prevalent in East Asian countries, China, Vietnam, Japan, Korea, Taiwan. In those countries, the number four has a phonetic similarity and is sometimes identical to the word for death. The linguistic coincidence created such strong superstitions that many East Asian buildings omit fourth floors. Hospitals avoid rooms numbered four, and gift-giving involving four items is inappropriate. So the fear of four, taken even more seriously in Asian cultures than the number 13 in Western cultures. So for anyone doing business in Asia, tetraphobia is a genuine concern. Well, who knew? The number eight. In China, the antidote to the noxious number four is the lucky number eight. And of course, in numerology, number eight, I think, means money, you know, that you get wealth and stuff like that. But in Mandarin Chinese, the pronunciation of the number eight sounds very similar to a word meaning wealth or prosperity. Yes, there's your numbers, your dollar connection. The phonetic connection has made the eight the luckiest and most coveted number in Chinese society, influencing everything from business decisions to architecture and major life events. So no coincidence, the opening ceremony for the 2008 Beijing Olympics began at 8:08:08 p.m. on 8:08:08. I don't know the history of how well they did, mind you, but that's when it opened. The number 13, which obviously that's infamous, and that's trichodicophobia, which is not fear of Richard Nixon, commonplace among Europe and the Americas, where you see a lot of office buildings that skip the 13th floor, and airlines sometimes omit row 13. Now, by the way, in Indianapolis, I lived on the 13th floor. Of course, we had a flood. I thought the first 12 floors drowned, but it turned out that the water just sought the lowest level on that floor, and that was under where I was living. So maybe it wasn't lucky for me, but we certainly had a 13th floor. And most buildings I've seen have it, but, you know, South Florida, I'll tell you what, Miami, the hotels, they rarely had a 13th floor. And so where's the origin? Well, this is one of those, who knows? There's two main theories. Christian tradition points to the Last Supper, where 13 people were present. Well, that tells you how it went for Jesus and the traitorous Judas and all of that. So that's the deal. And Norse mythology, on the other hand, tells of a dinner party of 12 gods disrupted by Loki. Yeah, the trickster, the 13th guest, leading to the death of Baldur, the god of light. So 13 is sometimes considered lucky in Italy, contrary to most of the Western culture. So why? Due to the number's association with the once popular Italian soccer betting game, and I couldn't pronounce it to save my soul, in which players tried to predict the outcomes of 13 soccer matches to win big prizes. And from the game came Italian phrases meaning to make 13. I'm not going to try on those either. 17, for Italians, they avoid 17. And that dates back to ancient Rome, and more specifically Roman numerals. The Roman numeral XVII can be arranged to spell VIXI, which is Latin for I have lived. The phrase implies that one is now dead, hence the connotation of bad luck. As with 13 in other countries, some Italian buildings skip the 17th floor, and superstitious Italians avoid making important plans on the 17th of the month. And then there's the 18th. In Jewish tradition, the number 18 represents Chai, the Hebrew word for life, making it one of the most auspicious numbers in Jewish culture. And that comes from Hebrew gematria, in which letters have numerical values assigned to them, and the letters form a Chai, Chet 8, and Yud 10, total 18. Because of its status as a lucky number, amounts in multiples of 18 are given as charitable donations. All right, and you see that high on jewelry, too, very often. All right, so that's all I know about numbers, which isn't a lot. Cleveland Dennis, welcome back to WGN Radio. What's up?
2: I've been listening, you know, most of the week. I think I missed the second half of Tuesday's show, and the All-Star game was on, but I'm kind of referring back to a caller that said he was talking about alkaline, and then he was trying to create a pun about alkaline batteries.
0: Yes.
2: But
0: yes.
2: I just, you know, my birthday in 1964, my dad and my mom bought me a 2016 alkaline glove, and I have it to this day. Played baseball and softball with it for many, many years, kept it in somewhat reasonable shape. But anyhow, I just thought I'd mention that because that fellow called in and was talking about Al Kaline, who I think in his second year, like 1955, won the batting title at 20 years old.
0: Yeah.
2: And that's kind of unique for baseball when it's not a wartime and all that. But I just want to make that comment. I walk around with a 1963 All-Star Game Ducat, the ticket that I kind of framed in plastic from the All-Star Game in Cleveland in 63.
0: And
2: on that date every year, there's a couple of places I go, and I, not that I'm showing it off, but I show it to people and talk about baseball and the All-Star Game. But Willie Mays stole second and third. He electrified the crowd, as I remember. And that's my comment about All-Star Game or All-Star Week and Home Run Derby and so forth and so on. But I've been enjoying the show most of the week because I like some of the talk about the doo-wop oldies. You played the Etzels, and then you mentioned they were from Cleveland. I never knew that.
0: Well, they're from Youngstown, but they recorded it in Cleveland.
2: Right. Yeah. That's kind of interesting from my perspective.

0: July 29th is the Buck Moon at 9:30 in the morning. See it Central Time.
1: But wait a second. You said there's going to be an eclipse with the...
0: Yeah. Well, there'll be a solar eclipse on August 12th, and there'll be a lunar eclipse on August 28th. They kind of come together. Yes.
1: That's not one of those where it darkens the sky.
0: Well, firstly, I'd have to take a look at a map and to see exactly who'd get the brunt of that. But it'll probably not darken the sky. But if it does, it'll be 12:30 in the afternoon.
1: Yeah, our sky was darkened this morning here in Elgin because of the smoke.
0: Right. The wind currents. It's been pretty bad, but you know, it seems like everywhere right now is just having lousy weather. It's interesting.
1: Right. Yeah. Well, on the 4th, it rained, you know, 4 days in a row and washed out the bingo game over here in Bartlett, and you know, it just wasn't a good event. But that's really all I got.
0: I looked it up for you. The solar eclipse, it is a total solar eclipse, but you've got to be in Greenland, Iceland, or northern Spain to see it.
1: Yeah, that's not going to happen.
0: Yeah, you and me both.
1: Okay.
0: All right.
1: Okay.
0: Thanks. Appreciate it. Yeah, so should you be going to Greenland? Nobody goes to Greenland, not willingly. 888-876-5593, maybe if they're drafted, I don't know. Although it's been in the news this year, one of the many subjects that we'll just ignore. Johnny and Austin, welcome back to WGN Radio. So, soulofthecity.net this Sunday, 6 to midnight Central, what do we have on tap?
2: Well, at 8 o'clock every week we do a feature artist. Trying to remember who we did last week.
0: Oh, no.
2: Oh, we did Earth, Wind, and Fire last week.
0: Okay.
2: Full hour.
0: All right.
2: That was good. And then this week, we're doing Gladys Knight.
0: Ah.
2: No. Forgive me. Martha Reeves and the Vandellas.
0: Well, they're very different. Okay. Good.
2: Oh, they're quite different. But Martha Reeves, she just put out a new CD. I don't have it.
0: Yeah.
2: But I think she's turning how old? 85, maybe?
0: Well, yeah, I'm trying to, that's probably about right. I'm trying to think of when she was born.
2: But she released this album and then a record on purple vinyl.
0: Right.
2: I can't think of.
0: I think she was born in 1941, so yeah, she'd be 85 this year. So
2: she's got this new album. I can't think of the name of the album, but she's got some gospel in there. And then she redid and a pretty good version of To Know You Is to Love You.
0: Oh.
2: The one that B.B. King did, Sarita did.
0: Okay. So we're obviously not talking about the teddy bears.
2: No. No.
0: Thank God.
2: No, but she's got the new CD out, and... There's a real obscure song by her that's really quite good and ended up having on one of these rare cellar full of Motown CDs.
0: Yeah.
2: And I read the back story about that song that they almost released it in 1966, but Motown was kind of strange about some of the things they would release and didn't.
0: Yes.
2: And this song, and I'm trying to think of the name of it, it was known... It was got famous in a 2005 movie by Will Smith called The Hitch.
0: Okay.
2: And it's easy to fall in love with a guy like you, maybe. You ever heard of it?
0: I don't know.
2: It's quite good.
0: I don't know.
2: I just stumbled onto it a couple of months ago. I played it last week.
0: Okay.
2: And it's... that could have really been a good contender for her back in 66, but Motown did some strange things.
0: That absolutely is true for a lot of reasons. All right, well, it's on this computer, so I must have heard it.
2: I think you would like it, and I'm not a movie person like you, so I never saw the movie called Hitch.
0: No, I'm not a movie person.
2: Easy to fall in love with a guy like you.
0: Okay, I want to hear some of it. Yeah.

0: Yeah, I do know this. Frank Wilson wrote that.
1: It's really good.
0: It is a very nice record. Yes, boo on me for not mentioning that, but I obviously liked it enough to put it on this computer, so there it sits.
1: Now, you've had it for a long time.
0: Yes.
1: When I was at KYOK in 66, of course, it wasn't available.
0: No, that's exactly right. That's the only good thing about CDs is they started to mine the vaults. The problem is, of course, more often than not, they screwed with the mixes.
1: Oh, don't go there.
0: Yeah, I know.
1: I mean, that Love Is Like a Heat Wave without a phase for years.
0: And leave it that way, for God's sakes. Yeah.
1: But anyway, on the Soul of the City, for your and I did thank you several times over the weeks for letting me talk about this show, because I make no money, labor of love, it's all it is.
0: Absolutely.
1: And I want to thank your listeners who have checked it out, very nice listeners you've brought me. And the show is every Sunday night, Central Time, 6 p.m. to midnight, soulofthecity.net.
0: And
1: Martha,
0: which is Houston Radio Platinum. If you have an aggregator and don't see soulofthecity.net, Houston Radio Platinum, you will see. So Martha and the Vandellas, of course. Well, I shouldn't say
1: that's
0: of course.
1: That's at 8 p.m.
0: What are you going to play?
1: A lot.
0: All right.
1: I don't really mind going an hour if the artist has enough and good stuff out there.
0: Well, of course you'll play.
1: And she does.
0: You know, from Come Get These Memories, my all-time favorite by her. And,
1: me too. And there was others like Wild One.
0: Oh, Love Makes Me Do Foolish Things. I mean, there's...
1: In My Lonely Room.
0: Yes.
1: And My Baby Loves Me.
0: Yes. All of that is wonderful. But, you know, her little group was actually recorded before they were on Motown. But I just realized something. I have, you've ended the show. So it was on Checker. Their first contract was on Checker. And I'll Let You Know was the song, and I think they might have been the Delphi's, but anyway, that was it. So look for that Checker record. Let me know what you think, and call me Monday or Tuesday or something next week, and we'll listen on Sunday.
1: Thank you, Raleigh. Have a great weekend.
0: You too. All right, so I think that is a wrap, because I'm pretty sure I'm talking to myself again. Well, it's come to that. I obviously don't watch the clock and should have. But so we thank Adam for keeping us on the air and John for screening your calls. But above all, I thank you for calling. Monday Night Trivia coming up. Replay tomorrow night, live show Monday. This is a replay of the Thursday night, July 16th, WGN show. We started right at 10. If you don't hear yourself, it's because you didn't call. And I hope you'll rectify that soon. We're live Monday through Thursday, evenings from 10 to 1 Central. Dial 888-876-5593. 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

0: WGN Radio. I'm Raleigh James. 3 hours to spend together. If it's on your mind, it is on mine. And hopefully before the end of the night, I will get to this letter A story because I was fascinated with the headline. Who the heck ever wondered about why A was the first letter of the alphabet or how that came about? But it's actually a fascinating story, and hopefully we'll tell it. If not tonight, soon. We'll play all your requests. Well, not all of your requests. We'll play about 10 of your requests tonight as bumpers. And in the meantime, changing the subject entirely, we last talked to Dennis in Colorado, who is involved in a documentary. And this is going to be exciting, and he's going to give us an update. So, Dennis, welcome back to WGN Radio.
1: Thank you, Raleigh. Welcome to Colorado.
0: Yes, absolutely. Delighted not to be there, actually.
1: Yes. Well, actually, it's quite nice right now. It started raining a little while ago, and a little bear came up on the porch to seek shelter from the rain and wind.
0: Sweet. I love bears.
1: I know. Yeah. I was too busy to take a picture and send you, but anyway.
0: All right. So what's
1: up?
0: Well,
1: yes, you are correct. I've been running on adrenaline since 6 o'clock yesterday evening. I attended the screening in Beverly Hills, and then raced home today to Colorado. That went till midnight. So at 5 o'clock in the morning, I'm on a plane out here. But you know, you brought up the wrecking crew, and that's something I've been aware of just casually. But I took the time to watch that documentary.
0: Uh-huh.
1: What a story!
0: Yeah.
1: And I don't know if you've seen the whole thing, but I sent you some stuff, and in that email I sent you, there's a clip that's only about 10 minutes long that, you know, would be interesting.
0: Okay.
1: But this is about a group of studio musicians, session players, that organically started in the studios in Los Angeles in the 1960s when rock and roll was first getting going. And none of us knew, none of the listeners knew, that the bands that we were listening to and dancing to were not playing their own instruments, by and large. And this group of ragtag musicians that would play for $20 an hour or $20 a session, you know, so they could eat that day, were coming in and doing these shows. And they were, some of them couldn't read notes. They would hear a tune. They'd be given a sketch, a rough sketch of the music. Groups like Sonny and Cher, Herb Alpert, Beach Boys figured very strong there. Most of their early music was done with session players that nobody knew their names. They weren't credited on any of the albums.
0: Well, wait. Let's interrupt and back up a couple times. By the time you're talking about Sonny and Cher, studio musicians were ultra well paid, not $20 a session, because the AFM dictated it. And the money was excellent at that point in time. Now, if you're going back to 1955, I'm with you. But by 65, this was very, very much codified. And, man, if you broke the rules, and a lot of people don't realize a lot of the Motown stuff that people think was recorded in Detroit was not. It was recorded in Los Angeles, but Motown skirted the union. And this was just a big blow-up.
1: Yeah.
0: Eventually, they had to use the license of someone else, and they had to comply. But, yeah, by the time Sonny and Cher was around, these guys were making a fortune. And, by the way, L.A., different from Nashville, they could read. One of the things, if you talk about the 50s, these guys came out of jazz primarily, and they were live musicians for many years. A lot of kids didn't realize these were not kids. These were not rock and rollers by any means, but they did read, and they were given charts. Not true in Nashville, but definitely true in L.A. Okay, go on.
1: Well, Glenn Campbell couldn't read notes.
0: Yeah. Well, he could to a degree, but I'll tell you, the bass line and any of the horns and all that, that was written out.
1: Well, you know, there's a lot of documents, there's a lot of film in this thing where, you know, first of all, the staid, old-fashioned studio musicians that were in studios at the time, you know, suits and ties, they'd come in all dressed up, do the music, do the stuff, you're right, paid scale. But along came these ragtag bunch of musicians in jeans and T-shirts and smoking cigarettes and tennis shoes. And they were doing these melodies and intros on the fly. For example,
0: Well, no, I'm aware of that, and you know, it's like Carol's responsible for the
1: period. What period was that? Was that 50s or was that 60s?
0: That was 60s, early 60s.
1: Okay.
0: You know, you're not before the Beach Boys, really, more than anything. And of course, when we talk the Beach Boys, we're talking a Brian Wilson story, because he absolutely maintained
1: genius or not, he maintained
0: total control. And it's obviously he was completely enamored with the Four Freshmen, and it shows on virtually everything. But yeah, he was in the studio, you know. So part of what you're saying I would agree with. Part of what you're saying is like, if you see the AFM logs, these people were being paid pretty damn well.
1: Well, at what point, some of these guys, you know, they'd get paid, you know, $30-$40 to do something for a couple of hours, then they'd run over to ABC to do a jingle, and then they'd run over to, you know, Universal to do
0: a
1: movie track.
0: Not unusual, then, but those movie tracks and that jingle absolutely were AFM. It's not even in the realm of possibility it wasn't. Now, sure, like I say, Motown in the early days, they were skirting the rules and got caught. Mm-hmm. But when you're talking about movie tracks or whatever, you're also getting into an arcane system of payments. You're not only paid for the session, but you've got your pension and welfare. And then getting into the mix by the mid-60s was the reuse fees. So it was, these guys were doing very well.
1: Well, I know a story about Herb Alpert, Raging Bull. He did, he got these musicians on the cheap that cut that album, and sometimes they'd cut albums in, you know, in a day or two. And then Raging Bull made $1 million. It was a big hit. And Herb Alpert went back and paid all of his session players scale. And that's pretty well documented. Now, I can't tell you which year that was, but this bunch of people, and they all differ on how many there were. Some say there were 20, some say there were 15, some say there were, you know, 30.
0: One thing is, they were never called as a group. That never happened anywhere.
1: No, it was not.
0: Yeah, the producer, the producer or the contractor would decide who he wanted on bass, who he wanted on drums, etc. And there was a group who were basically the first call, but they were never called as a group.
1: No, they were never. And the term Wrecking Crew actually came out of some of the old-fashioned, you know,
0: We've talked about that. By the way, that was the mid-50s. That was before Hal Blaine was ever on the scene. In the mid-50s, those guys complained mercilessly about, you guys are wrecking it. You're coming in here. But Wrecking Crew was never used until Hal used it for his book. And then, of course, the movie glommed onto it for, you know, because it made sense. Mm-hmm. It was a catchy title. It is a catchy title. Mm-hmm.
1: It is, but many of those studios weren't even aware of that.
0: No, of course, not at the time.
1: For a long time.
0: No, of course not.
1: No, and Denny Tedesco, you know, titled the movie that, which started a row somehow between Hal and Carol.
0: Well,
1: Carol was a brilliant bass player.
0: Absolutely, and she didn't start out as a bass player. You know, it wasn't until about 64. She was a guitarist. A bass player didn't show up, and they said, can you do it? And she said, yeah, I think that might have been 63. But before that, if you look at her credits, they were all lead guitar work. They weren't bass. But Carol was a little older. And she came out of jazz, and she also came out of a period when the musicians were basically denigrated, to say the least. And so I think that's why, more than anything else, she hated the concept that they would be as a group called a Wrecking Crew. And she was right. They never were called a Wrecking Crew. But what she couldn't glock onto was it was a clever title. She was not down for that.
1: No, she was not.
0: No.
1: And she didn't talk to Hal Blaine for 17 years.
0: Well, and that was not her preferred drummer, and not my preferred drummer either. When you compare Hal Blaine to Earl Palmer, there's no discussion.
1: Oh, yeah. Yeah, Earl's in the
0: another league, absolutely. Now, that's not to denigrate Hal, because he did some great work.
1: Yeah.
0: But if you're used to playing with Earl, you don't care for the sessions where you're playing with Hal.
1: Yeah, okay. But maybe it was early, maybe it was 50s, the period I'm talking about, where these guys would, you know, I never paid attention to the dates.
0: It probably was, but there's another factor involved, too, what you're talking about is, as Top 40 started to develop, you know, the Columbias of the world weren't really on board for this, so it was all the independent labels. Like you mentioned Herb Alpert in the 50s, he was with Dory. Well, Dory was a couple of guys, mm-hmm. you know, that kind of thing. So you're talking about mm-hmm. independent businessmen who, you know, maybe spent $100 on a session. So sure, those players are skirting the rules. But I'll tell you, it became very big business when the Beatles hit an album sold. And at that point, yep. And so you're talking 64 on that, the AFM was all over it. And man, Motown was in deep trouble. But sure, in the 50s, I would agree with you. The sessions probably were absolutely under the table. But you had some that were, you know, the stuff that Bumps Blackwell did, that was AFM session. So you're talking about Sam Cooke, that was an AFM session, even though it was yep. Keen Records. All, you know, obviously we've talked about Bob Keane a lot, but yeah, so I would say in the mid-50s, yeah, it was the Wild West, no doubt about it. But I believe that mm-hmm. predates Hal being on the scene.
1: It could be. Now, Pink Panther, Blas Johnson did that.
0: Yeah.
1: And in the movie, they demonstrate what was given to him to start, and then how Blas altered it and made it what it was.
0: Mm-hmm.
1: And there was a lot of that.
0: Oh, absolutely. It depended who you were working with. Some people would come in and basically say, follow the script, you know, basically follow mm-hmm. what's in front of you. And there are a number of stories where they were working a whole session at it and nothing was working out. And finally, the musicians kind of broke out on their own and one take got what they wanted. So mm-hmm. sure, it depended who was in charge. But you betcha a lot of the studio musicians were mm-hmm. Responsible. Well, like for Carol, The Beat Goes On by Sonny and Cher would not have been a hit if it weren't for her bass line.
1: Exactly.
0: And so true about the Motown records that were cut in Detroit, which again wasn't all of them by a long shot, even in the early 60s, but that were cut there, that group of musicians should have been paid a fortune. They weren't. There's your $20 a session, guys.
1: Yeah.
0: You know, no doubt about that.
1: Well, The Wrecking Crew by Denny Tedesco is a very worthwhile view.
0: All right.
1: For anybody who is interested in that era of music that you talk about so much and are so familiar with. And It's an hour, 41 minutes. If you look up Wrecking Crew on YouTube, you'll see several shorter versions, but the piece de resistance is the hour, 41 version.
0: And that's available, isn't it? I mean, I think...
1: Oh, yeah. It's free on YouTube.
0: Okay, the whole thing? All right, great.
1: Yeah.
0: Yeah.
1: Hour 41.
0: Yeah, I've got it, and I've never... Well, I've got a ton of those documentaries. Val Shively's always sending them to me, and I just don't have time to watch them. But I will make it a point to watch that. Well, good. So I'm glad that Denny was well aware that the title was a myth.
1: Yep, some of these guys like Earl Palmer and Don Randy and Bob West.
0: Yeah.
1: And, of course, Tommy Tedesco was incredible on the guitar.
0: Yeah, Tommy was good. But there's Tommy stories, too, that I said something in an email to you that we won't say on the air because don't want to denigrate the dead.
1: Okay.
0: And
1: I didn't know that Cher started out as a backup singer for the Ronettes.
0: Oh, well, for anything that Spector was doing there, because Sonny was kind of a gopher more than anything at that time. And in fact, the only reason that Sonny was on those records is Cher was afraid to sing alone. You know,
1: yeah, she was very shy. This is going on when she's like 16, 17 years old.
0: Yeah, she was 16 and living with him. You know, he was probably about 30 at the time. I mean, if that were today, he'd have been in jail. But, at the time, it was perfectly fine. And, yeah, she'd come in. A lot of that Phil Spector stuff had uncredited people. Not, of course, the Blossoms, you know, all the Darlene Love stuff. But also, like, Bobby Sox and the Blue Jeans. That was Bobby Sheen. And Bobby never got enough credit for any of his work with Phil, but that was Phil.
1: Well, Phil's studio, a lot of these studios were confined, and they had make-do, you know, separation, sound walls and stuff, and just enough sound would bleed across the baffles that it would give the record an unintended but interesting character.
0: Oh, yeah. Most of Phil's stuff was Gold Star. Sadly, that burned down after it got sold, but Gold Star was very interesting. And originally, you know, you talk about acoustics, it had a cement floor and cement walls. So they had a lot.
1: Terrible.
0: It was, but, you know, it didn't matter. They got around it and got a great sound out of Gold Star.
1: Another interesting aspect of this group is, you know, these musicians in these groups weren't that great, and the musicians that were on tour, you know, were faking it or miming it. And well, there's one case that Denny talks about where the Monkees come in to do a cut recording.
0: And let's pause there to say, and the Monkees didn't exist. They were actors who answered an ad in the Hollywood Reporter. The problem is, and I want to hear every detail about this because I'm sure it's juicy, but the problem is after the first year, they started to believe they could sing, and this led to some problems. But hang on a minute. Don't go away. Fascinating stuff. We're talking to Dennis, and we'll also find out about the Manhattan Transfer doc, but more on this because, I'm enthralled. All right, we've got Brian and Cindy and Ruth as well, and Room for You, and yes, your request coming up on WGN Radio.

0: WGN Radio. I'm Raleigh James. Mike in Elmwood Park wanted to hear Rama Lama Ding Dong, and that's a spinning soap opera if ever there was one. George Jones, not the country singer, George Jones, African-American singer, and while he was in the service, he wrote Rama Lama Ding Dong, did nothing with it. He got a group together in Cleveland. They called themselves the Essos after the oil company. They changed it to the Edsels when the car came out. I don't know that was a good idea, but regardless, they did. And they managed to get it recorded, and it was recorded in Cleveland, right on Prospect, and I forget what the building was, but I think it was Snyder Studios. But in any event, it came out, and the guy who got him into Snyder and who recorded him was actually a music publisher, and so he tried to get it on a label, and there no takers. Finally, this little label in Little Rock, Arkansas, Dub, took it. But the music publisher inverted the name of it and said it was Lama Rama Ding Dong, and so that's the way it came out on Dub, and no one heard it. And, you know, go 3 years later, and here's Blue Moon by the Marcells, and there's a jock in New York, and I wish I knew who, but I don't. A jock in New York who liked the way Lama Rama Ding Dong, as it was called originally on Dub, sounded going into Blue Moon, you know, as far as nonsensical syllables, and started to play it. And it started to get requests and be popular. And so a little New York label no one's ever heard of, Twin Records, put it out in 61, and it became a hit. And so that's, and by the way, when Twin Records put it out, they reversed the spelling, so it did say Rama Lama Ding Dong, finally. And that was the deal. The Edsels were actually from Youngstown. Okay, so now, back to Dennis here. Fascinating stuff. We were somewhere fascinating, and I forget where.
1: Well, I was going to reveal a story that was very common in those days. And by the way, as far as scale and non-scale, in this documentary, it doesn't put dates on a lot of stuff. So, yes, Carol did make the comment that at some point in this career of this bubble of session musicians that were playing in place of the named groups, she was making more money than the President of the United States.
0: Oh, of course.
1: So she was certainly getting scale.
0: No, they all were. And, of course, when you talk about them doing an advertising jingle or certainly a movie score or a TV score, because they did a lot of TV work, all those gigs were heavy union.
1: Yeah,
0: but you're right.
1: They earned it.
0: Yeah, the little ragtag, Dory Records of the world, Brent, et cetera. No, they probably skirted the rules as long as they could.
1: Mm-hmm. But some of these recording sessions, I mentioned one, you know, the Monkees showed up to do a record, and Peter Tork shows up with his instruments, and they're all looking at him, what are you doing?
0: Right.
1: You know? And the Yardbirds were kind of upset that they were, you know, they'd be on the road, and they'd be faking it in concerts and on TV and stuff. But when it came down to cutting the record, it was the session players. Now, the Yardbirds did finally, on Mr. Tambourine Man, decided to do it themselves.
0: That's the Birds. That's the Birds, not the Yardbirds.
1: Birds.
0: Different group.
1: Oh.
0: Yardbirds, British. Birds.
1: Birds
0: of America and Los Angeles. Yes. Okay. So, yes, Mr. Tambourine
1: 77
0: Man.
1: 77 takes.
0: Yeah, all well, that was highly unusual, unfortunately. But yeah, the idea of the stuff being sweetened, that's from the beginning of time. Most of the time, I always say that Snuff Garrett is a god. He even made Gary Lewis sound good. And, the session musicians and the producer really are what makes the song, period.
1: Yeah, that was obvious. Well, if you have an hour and a half sometime, and you don't have a lot of time, but
0: no,
1: it might be something to put you to sleep.
0: Yeah, no, I absolutely will. Go ahead.
1: No, I encourage your listeners who are interested in this, of which you have many, to dial that up and look at it.
0: Oh, yeah, I would agree, and I will find a way to see it. I want to. Mm-hmm. But, that's why, and I dislike live performances of almost everybody, because I want it to sound exactly like it did on the record. Mm-hmm. And
1: sure.
0: There's only two acts that I knew who could do that. One was the Jive Five. Gene Pitt, man, he'd do What Time Is It, and it sounded like you were in the studio with him. And the other one was the Dupree's. And, of course, that was a thing where Joey Vann, the lead singer, died, and his wife had the rights to the name. And she basically, everybody who was a Dupree, and that's probably a list of 40 people, were, you know, threatened with an inch of their career if they didn't sound exactly like the vinyl, and they did. But other than that, I can't name a one of them.
1: Yep. Well, that's been a common theme through the 14 years I've known you.
0: Yeah, so. Right. Well, of course. So, okay, 16. Now Manhattan Transfer, do we have an update?
1: Yeah, it's moving along. We got a nice cut. It's still a little bit too long. You have to do some cutting, but it's a very compelling story, and it's condensed in this documentary that quite a few twists and turns. You know, Tim Hauser had this vision, and he was running around in a taxi cab. And anybody that had musical talent, he was asking him, can you sing? I want to form a group. And as it turned out, he found, you know, three other tremendous people and started this thing. And they started playing, you know, dingy little clubs in New York City. And it started catching on. They were screaming and yelling. And they thought, well, we can do something with this. So they did cut a record, but Harmony was dead in America. And they couldn't get played on the air. And all of a sudden, they're superstars in Europe.
0: Uh-huh.
1: They had number one songs, and they were touring all over Europe, Singapore, the Far East, but they could not get played on the radio until they changed producers, got Jay Gray, and they were playing, you know, 10,000 seat stadiums and selling out and on TV in Europe. And they got Jay Gray, and they cut Extensions, that album, and that's when they finally broke radio in America. And then they were getting booked at the Roxy. The Stones were showing up to see him, and Joni Mitchell was there. Bowie got interested, and all of a sudden things just started to take off. And
0: It's interesting. You're an overnight sensation in 20 years, but
1: because they had
0: Jukin on Capitol, which, like you say, didn't do much. But I think when Ahmet Erdogan signed them to Atlantic, that made all the difference.
1: That was their launch. Yeah. And I think Jukin was the first iteration of Manhattan Transfer.
0: Yeah,
1: with Pastilla.
0: Yeah. And and that album came out on Capitol in 71, but, you know, didn't make much waves. But, man, that Atlantic stuff came out, and they finally got their due. Now, didn't Janis go on to replace Lanny Hall and Sergio Mendes?
1: No, Janis has been with the group since
0: Is she
1: the
0: still?
1: Beginning. Since,
0: well, I thought one of the Manhattan Transfer wound up going to Sergio Mendes after Lanny Hall left. I don't know.
1: It might have been Laurel Massey after she left Manhattan Transfer. And Laurel Massey had an accident, and she quit the group, which put him in a spin. And they went to Ahmet and said, Ahmet told him, he says, you have reached so many plateaus. You've got to keep doing. You need to replace her. And they did. And that's when Cheryl Benteen came in, and that's when they really launched. And suddenly they're cutting records with Ringo Starr and Stevie Wonder and the Four Freshmen again. And then they meet up with vocalist John Hendricks, those incredible lyrics.
0: Okay.
1: And 12 Grammy nominations, tying Michael Jackson's Thriller in one year.
0: Wow.
1: And, God, they beat the Beach Boys. their album Brazil shot back at them when they beat the Beach Boy on that one. They got a Grammy for that. And they just went on and reached the top and continued touring. You know, they fell off the charts after a while, but they continued touring worldwide for another 25, 30 years. And, you know, they were the lead act in the Grammys there for several years in the 80s.
0: Yeah.
1: And I remember Billy Crystal hosting the Grammys, maybe 84, 85, and he looks into the camera and says, we have Manhattan Transfer, you know, they're great. And everybody claps. And then he looks at the camera and says, you know, they've been singing together since 1972. He thought that was amazing. That was 1985. 51 years later, they're still doing it.
0: Absolutely.
1: And, but they inspired Pentatonix, for example. Right now, the number one harmony group in the country. Their their genesis was, and inspiration was Manhattan Transfer. Same to Boys to Men. New York Voices, Take Six, they toured with Take Six. So they started, and they had, you know, rough times. They had, you know, had Tim Hauser passed away. And
0: yes.
1: But they put out a beautiful album on their 50th anniversary a couple of years ago called 50, which had, you know, their voices combined with about 50 strings. Just incredible stuff. They got nominated for a Grammy for that in 2 years ago.
0: Oh, yeah.
1: You know, 50 years on.
0: And they, I think they got a Grammy for redoing weather reports.
1: Birdland.
0: Yeah, Birdland. They got a Grammy for that. And terrific. I looked it up, by the way. It was Janis Hansen, not Janis Siegel, who replaced Lanny briefly. In the process, I saw that Janis Siegel, my God, the amount of awards she won is enormous. So, yeah.
1: Well, and they've all had solo careers alongside Manhattan Transfer. And some of them, Janis included, is still performing. Yaron Gershovsky's, he's their music director and incredible pianist. He's still doing gigs, and so is their bassist.
0: You know, sadly, it's really sad with Tim going away, because he had the passion for doo-wop, and that's what really did it when they'd redo things like Trickle Trickle. I mean, anybody who remembers the videos is a friend of mine, so I just love that stuff, and I don't think that was replaceable. They're still great, and the music's great, but man, he just lived doo-wop and R&B, and I loved it.
1: Yeah, a lot of the stuff they did early was just junk from his record collection.
0: Yeah.
1: They'd run around, you know, they'd run around to these little record stores and find these 78s and go, let's do this.
0: That's what I mean, and that's what attracted me to that group, more than, of course, their much later success, and all that was terrific. But that early stuff of, redoing obscure doo-wop, that was fine with me.
1: Yep, I know. But... And they'd put, you know, John Hendricks was a genius, and Ahmet saw their vision and really pushed him and made real well for them. But and the videos they did, Offbeat of the Avenues, a tremendous video. They did a Blee Blop Blues about a leaky pipe, and they did that in the setting of the Lucy Desi, you know, I Love Lucy set.
0: Yeah.
1: And Janis played Ethel. Cheryl played.
0: That's got to be in the documentary. I really want to see that.
1: There is a piece of that. You can also find it on YouTube. Just go Blee Blop Blues Manhattan Transfer, and it's a riot. It's an absolute riot.
0: Okay.
1: But I don't want to belay it. But the video tells a compelling story of how they were able to change with the tastes in music.
0: Yeah.
1: Which many people can. You know, some come up, have some big hits, the styles change, the tastes change, and they go away.
0: That's most of them.
1: But
0: and the idea that
1: that's
0: we'd
1: most
0: be,
1: of them.
0: Yeah, the idea that we'd be talking about a guy who was playing his records by the videos in his bedroom, you know, becoming a superstar, that does not usually happen. So they absolutely adapted and changed with the times very well.
1: Yep, they did. And they have quite a following.
0: So when's it coming out? When's it going to be finished?
1: That's the question. There's still music rights issues to be settled in some areas. We need to trim it down a little bit. It's a little bit too long at 1:52 right now. So there's a little more work to do.
0: Okay.
1: But what I've seen, what's in there, I almost hate to take anything out because it's also good. So I can't wait for it to come out. And I think they're planning a theater release first and the film festivals. Perhaps in Boulder, which replaced the Sundance. I don't know how that's going to work. There's not enough places for people to stay in Boulder, but we'll see if they bit off more than they can chew.
0: Yeah, that will be interesting to see.
1: Mm-hmm. But I think it's already got a lot of interest because there is a a character there that has stayed with a lot of people, and. There was interest in Sweden and helping to finance it and stuff like that.
0: Oh, yeah.
1: Japan loves
0: Japan.
1: Them.
0: Japan. They're huge in Japan.
1: Yeah. Huge in Japan.
0: Yeah.
1: And Europe. You know, late in their career, they were selling out these 10,000-seat stadiums in Italy and police had to close off the streets because people that couldn't get in wanted to, you know, get close enough to hear the music through that open air,
0: right?
1: You know,
0: sure.
1: Arena. It was so, and of course, music tastes are kind of fickle in the U.S. and they come and go pretty quickly. But
0: yeah,
1: in Japan, in the South, in the Far East, well, Singapore and all that, you know,
0: yeah.
1: Australia, they did all that.
0: That's great.
1: Well, I don't want to tie you up too much.
0: Well, I'm thrilled to hear about it all, and keep me posted as to when we can see it. And I just looked up while we were speaking, Blues, you got to say that three times, on YouTube, and just with the opening clip, I know I'm going to love it, so I'll definitely get a link to that.
1: Okay.
0: But keep us posted.
1: Okay.
0: All right, great to talk to you, Dennis. Thanks for the update.
1: You have a great night, Raleigh.
0: All right, you too.
1: All right, cheers.
0: All right, so 888-876-5593. More requests. In fact, I see Ruth is on hold, and I had been meaning to play hers, so that'll come up next on WGN Radio.

0: WGN Radio. I'm Raleigh James, 1946 on Columbia. That was a hit version, Frankie Carl, and that's Marjorie Hughes on vocal. The first version was done by the Writers, and you don't want to hear it. And it was Benny Benjamin and George Weiss doing it as the Two Tones. And a couple other people tried it after that, and then in September 46, Frankie Carl just nailed it. And others, you know, Tony Martin or the Andrews Sisters did as well. But it's one of those things where Ruth requested it a while ago, and Ruth, like many of you, did not recall the title. So she says, I want to hear Rumors Have It. And it wasn't until last week that I had that aha moment where I said, I'll bet she means Rumors Are Flying. So let's find out before the news if I'm right. So is that what you wanted to hear, Ruth?
1: Well, thank you much. It is a wonderful, incredible, it's an unfortunate cookie story. I had a column.
0: Now, wait, I've only got a minute before the news, so we're going to get back to your stories,
1: okay.
0: But what
1: no,
0: I was asking...
1: I'm not going to go any further.
0: Yeah,
1: I wasn't going to go any further, but I think that's why I did that. I put in Rumor Has It. I had a column in a Lake County newspaper. Okay.
0: Yes, Rumors Are Flying.
1: So my
0: hang on, and we'll pick it up after the news. Oh, well, if it's a request, it's real quick. What is it?
1: It is Harry Connick Jr. I wanted to know a couple of his songs. And also, where's he touring besides Ravinia last night?
0: We'll talk about it after the news. Thanks for calling. Keep listening. All right, I like Harry Connick Jr., especially when he does things like... well, we'll play something coming up on WGN Radio.

0: I'm Raleigh James, and there he is, Harry Connick Jr. Right, takes me right back to 1990 when I used to have to play the music that was left of your life in Los Angeles on KMPC. And that was one that I actually enjoyed playing. And that was from when Harry met Sally. In fact, Rob Reiner, who directed that, had been familiar with Harry and asked him to do the soundtrack. And that was one of the things a lot of people think of Don't Get Around Much Anymore, or Let's Call the Whole Thing Off. But I thought I could write a book was just terrific. So, yeah, and in terms of where is he going to be performing, you're going to have to travel, Ruth. This Friday, you can go to New York. You're not going to Chautauqua. All right. July 19th, he'll be outside of Dayton and Kettering. July 20th, he'll be outside of Indianapolis and Carmel. The 22nd, he'll be in Pittsburgh, and the 24th, Atlantic City. And then he goes out to, he's off after July 24th until October when he goes out to California. So I would say if you missed it to be close to Chicago, yeah, you missed it. But he was just terrific. And he grew up, his mother was a judge and his father was the district attorney in New Orleans. And his mom died when he was very young. But they also had a record store there, which was a little interesting thing. And he obviously was involved with music from a very young age, learning to play keyboards around 3 and playing publicly by the time he was 5 and jazz band while he's 10. Well, hey, when your dad's the district attorney and says, come see my son, you go. All right, so he did some classical stuff, too, as well. And, you know, of course, here you are in New Orleans, so you're going to play some jazz as well, and he did. And he's gotten into acting, too, as far as that goes. And I remember so well, after that Harry Met Sally soundtrack came out, and there were so many great pop standards on that. He had done a concert in Los Angeles, and many listeners to KMPC wanted to go, and they went, and they came back, and they just were upset as could be, because of course, there's many sides to Harry Connick Jr., and they were expecting a concert that was going to be all pop standards, and mostly not. But, of course, he's done a number of things, including funk and jazz and more, and got a lot of credit, a lot of sales, and a lot of awards for it all. All right, so Harry Connick Jr., 888-876-5593. We've got, let's see, Stan in Dearborn. All right, Stan, welcome back to WGN Radio.
1: Hi, Raleigh. Sorry I missed you Monday.
0: Yeah.
1: But I did have the Checkers and the Alvinos.
0: I'm sure.
1: I fell asleep in between, and when I woke up, the Alvinos were on, and it was already too late to call.
0: Well, sleep is sacred. Take all you can get.
1: I know, especially at my age.
0: Oh,
1: but anyway,
0: absolutely. What's up?
1: I have a documentary on the Motown musicians,
0: yes.
1: And it was out in the theaters, I don't know, about maybe 12, 15
0: yeah.
1: years ago. Called Standing in the Shadows of
0: yes,
1: Motown.
0: Yes, and they really were standing in the shadows of Motown.
1: They should
0: have gotten a lot more credit, but I've only seen bits and pieces of that. I always mean to watch the whole things, but I don't think there again that it was really mentioned that a lot of those hits were Los Angeles. They weren't recorded in Detroit. Now, obviously, a lot were, but more from Los Angeles than you'd guess.
1: Yeah, there was quite a few, and recorded in California. But the interesting thing there about this documentary was how they were jazz musicians. They
0: of
1: were
0: course.
1: Professional jazz musicians.
0: Yes.
1: And these guys would play their gigs, you know, at Baker's Keyboard Lounge and Checkmate Limited and
0: uh-huh.
1: Webwood Inn, all these jazz areas in Detroit. You know, when a show closed, they'd go to Motown, you know, after midnight, they'd lay down hours of tracks.
0: Yeah.
1: Yeah, we knew a couple of the recording engineers, Big Mike and Motown Murphy, if you ever heard of Motown Murphy.
0: Yep.
1: He's responsible probably for all your Detroit Northern Soul.
0: Yeah, that was Ron. I remember.
1: Yeah.
0: Absolutely.
1: Yeah.
0: And he mastered
1: yeah.
0: them, too. And,
1: yes, he did.
0: He not only was a great engineer, and I say great because nothing was ever overmodulated, and that's what's important to me, but he actually did a lot of the cutting, you know, the vinyl
1: yes,
0: cutting.
1: He
0: the master.
1: Yes, he did.
0: Good stuff.
1: In fact, he cut quite a few acetates for us.
0: Yeah.
1: Off of the original tapes, so... and he had a lot of original tapes.
0: Yeah, and it's interesting because, of course, he grew up long before this period of time and was, I think he was a teacher in Detroit of engineering, you know, professional engineering and all that. So it's not like he got into it because he was necessarily a fan of the music, but he sure did make it better.
1: Yeah, he had a record show or a record store, and in the back he had a little studio where he cut a lot of the records, and we'd go to his store every Saturday. We did our show Friday night. Saturday morning we got up about 10 o'clock.
0: Oh, wow.
1: Went to Murphy's store, and he opened that I think at 10 or 11, and we stayed there till 8 o'clock till he closed. We spent the whole day over there with him, and. So anyway, he would tell us how, you know, these musicians, they'd lay out all these tracks at Motown, and then they'd go across the street at 4, 5, 6 in the morning,
0: right.
1: Go across the street to Rick Tikki Golden World and lay down tracks there.
0: Sure. Sure, and you know, sadly, it's not only a love of it, but like we were saying, he didn't get paid very much at that point, so absolutely you'll walk over to a Golden World or Rick Tikki. Yeah.
1: And then a high school friend of mine, my grade school friend, whose brother was in the band, Dick and the Teen Beats, they were kind of a studio band at Big Top Records. We had a Big Top studio in Dearborn at the Carmen Towers. And, they did backup for Del Shannon and the Young Sisters and Bobby Smith and the Dream Girls and Mickey Denton and we were able to go in there a couple times and watch a studio session. In fact, one time they called us kids. We're like, 12, 14 years old. They called us because the freight elevator didn't work. They called us to come and carry all the stuff up to the third floor of the conference towers.
0: Oh, God.
1: And our reward, the reason they got us there is that we could meet the Young Sisters, maybe get a date.
0: You know, what you're saying makes a lot of sense, because I often wondered, because Big Top, you know, that was Johnny Beanstalk's label in New York, and I wondered, you know, you see, like, Bobby Smith, and you see, like, Del Shannon, and all, they say, Don and Juan, well, they were in New York, but I wondered how they do this, but apparently, through Harry Balk and others, they had a heck of a presence in Detroit. I did not know.
1: Yeah, it was Harry Balk, that's right,
0: Yeah. So.
1: And a high school friend of mine, Mike Hedgie, was in a Royal Playboys, and they backed up the Dynamics on Misery and I'm the Man.
0: Oh, man, the best two Dynamic records ever.
1: Yeah, and he was in a musician's union, and he also repaired instruments, and I remember him, he was getting royalties for it.
0: Wow.
1: And I remember him saying, we'd go to a party or go out, at night, and he says, "Yeah, I got my royalty check. We can go out tonight." I said, "Yeah, how much you get?" $7.38.
0: Yeah. Oh man, I think Misery was cut at United Sound, if I'm not mistaken.
1: Yeah, they backed him up at United.
0: Yeah,
1: and but that was still a big Harry Balk deal with Big Top.
0: Did they make money? You know, remember the Who recorded Zoot Suit, and there was that question of whether they rewrote the lyrics to Misery but kept the melody and backing track the same. And I wondered if they ever got anything for that.
1: Not that I heard of, but I don't know. And I didn't know what record was that?
0: Oh, yeah, no, this is Zoot Suit by the Who.
1: Oh, Zoot Suit.
0: By the Who. I'll have to find that, because the accusation was the lyrics were different, but it was the exact melody and backing track.
1: Yeah.
0: So.
1: That's interesting.
0: Yeah. Yeah, I'll have to look for Zoot Suit, and we'll play it as the next bumper so you can hear it. But I often wondered, because it sort of was there for a moment, and then I never heard another word, and I thought, I bet they got nothing.
1: Yeah. But, I agree with you on the studio musicians. Back, I read about Apollo Records.
0: Right.
1: Apollo Records, if you wanted to come in and get a rehearsal, you had to do it a cappella, because they wouldn't waste the money on a band if you couldn't sing.
0: Right.
1: So that's why there was a lot of a cappella on the Apollo tapes. And I'm sure that a lot of the New York labels at that time did the same thing. because of, you know, like what you said, the musicians were in the union, and they had to pay them by rate.
0: Right. Right, absolutely, and something as big and visible as the Apollo couldn't skirt it. You know, I have a feeling probably George Goldner found a way, but for the most part, yeah, and Moishe Levy, he just threatened people probably. But regardless, for the most part, it was absolutely AFM, and they were no slouches at making sure that people were toeing the line.
1: That's right, and some of the labels, they had their, you know, their favorites, like George Goldner had... you know, his favorite groups, the saxophone player on, his name now.
0: Right, they'd pick up all the what they considered their A-list studio musicians, and it was always the same guys if they were available.
1: Yeah, like Old Town had Al Sears.
0: Yep.
1: And,
0: let's
1: see who else, a couple names I can't recall
0: right
1: now, but.
0: Yeah.
1: They were on the same.
0: Me
1: yeah,
0: too. But there were so many. Well, of course, you know, Bert Keys, my doo doo doo ba ah. Bert Keys did a lot of stuff with Goldner, and you know, I think Jimmy Wright.
1: Jimmy Wright. That's what I was thinking of. Yeah.
0: Yeah. Right. Exactly. So
1: Jimmy Wright Orchestra.
0: Exactly. So, but you know, even Richard Barrett, who got involved in just about everything, who was kind of mobbed up himself, I always thought. But regardless, he did a lot with Goldner. So yeah.
1: Yeah, he brought brought Frankie Lyman in.
0: Yeah, you betcha. Right. And later, of course, he was responsible for the Chantels and everything else.
1: Yeah. And some of the Apollo or Acapella groups were talking about Manhattan Transfer earlier.
0: Right.
1: You know, who I liked there earlier. I liked Trickle Trickle.
0: Oh, yeah.
1: You know,
0: absolutely.
1: When they did that.
0: Yeah,
1: the Nylons were another group.
0: Yeah, that's why Tim Hauser was so great, because he loved that music. And

0: I remember Pure Gold played one of the Blavitt shows. That would have been like 2000. So, yeah, they were still around.
1: They did a backup on the on what's his name for public radio.
0: Oh, yes, absolutely, because he did it there. Yeah, the Savoy guy's kid. Why can't I think of his
1: right,
0: Herman Lebinski's kid, T.J. Lebinski.
1: T.J., T.J. Lebinski shows.
0: I think Herman was actually his grandfather. But yeah, and it's funny because TJ had pitched that to other public stations who all turned him down. And Pittsburgh picked it up, and it's so funny because other than the three tenors, they've never on PBS made the kind of money they did with those doo-wop shows, and people were just turning their nose up at it at first.
1: Yeah, those were a lot of good shows. The volumes were on one of them.
0: Yes, it was good because while some of the originals had passed, there were still some left, and he couldn't do it today because now everybody's gone.
1: Yeah.
0: So
1: back then there's still enough originals to hold down that name of group.
0: Yes, absolutely, and also had Kenny Vance involved with a lot of it, who I just loved, and he's still around too, I guess. But most of them are, there aren't any students left. Let's say that.
1: Yeah. And we met the Louis Lyman. He was leading up the Teenagers, and Jimmy Merchant was still around, and Herman Santiago.
0: Right.
1: And we got a chance to meet them.
0: Yeah, Louis Lyman, I'm not a juvenile delinquent. It was great stuff. Absolutely. Yeah, and we didn't realize how brief a period of time, like all those UGHA or PGHA concerts and all the doo-wop societies around the country, and I don't think there's a one left.
1: Yeah, I think there's still some DVDs available around.
0: Oh, yeah. Yeah, but
1: all those shows.
0: As far as actually doing it, I don't think there's any city that has an active doo-wop society at all for putting on concerts.
1: No,
0: it's sad.
1: No. Yeah. That I know of. I know that we've got a group. We just meet on Sundays and listen to a doo-wop, but it's just a local, five, six, eight, seven, eight of us guys from the,
0: that's
1: each other in high school.
0: That's nice. Yeah. Absolutely. Yeah. At least there's some camaraderie there. I can walk the streets of Scottsdale or Globe, and I'm not going to find anyone.
1: Well, you can come to Dearborn and join us if you want.
0: Yeah, boy, I wish I could. Absolutely. I'd be there in a heartbeat. Well, it is always wonderful to hear from you.
1: Okay, well, thanks. And nice talking to you.
0: Okay,
1: and I just wanted to let your listeners know that there's a documentary on the Motown musicians out there.
0: Absolutely, and it was big, too. I'm going to look to see if that's available on YouTube at this point. It's old enough that maybe it is.
1: Probably.
0: I'll check it. Okay, thanks.
1: Okay, thanks, Lolly.
0: Good deal. And I'll get you links if it is, as far as that goes. And you're definitely going to want to see this Manhattan Transfer thing in the Desi Lou Studios of I Love Lucy. Just classic stuff. 888-876-5593. We got Cindy. We got Brian in Seneca. We've got Fran in Austin. And hopefully we'll have you coming up on WGN Radio.

that's not Misery, I Give Up, as far as the music. And if you don't remember Misery, pretty much you just heard it with different words when it gets down to it. But just in case, here were the dynamics.

0: Same record. All right, and here is the deal. This came out in 64, right before The Who hit. The Who had been The Who, but they had a manager who, for a few months in 1964, convinced them that they needed to change their name. So that was released as The High Numbers, and one single, and that was on Fontana. And of course, it didn't hit, which is probably why the Dynamics couldn't have gotten anything out of it, because there wasn't anything to find. But what's interesting is that The Who now has a CD out, about 10 years old now, The Who Hits 50, and the first song on it, Zoot Suit by The High Numbers. And then, of course, it gets into I Can't Explain and everything else. But yes, of course, it's the same song. All right, so 888-876-5593-8888-RALEIGH. And we got Fran and Austin. What's happening, Fran?
1: Hey. Oh, lost my voice. That's what's happening.
0: So did The Who.
1: Okay. Oh, yeah, no, that's true. Oh, my God. That does sound just the same. Yeah.
0: Of course it's the same. Yes.
1: Yep.
0: But since neither of them were hits, I guess there wasn't any reason to take it further.
1: Yeah. But... I'll be so interested when that Manhattan Transfer thing comes out, because yeah. I absolutely love them. And I also like Lambert, Hendricks, and Ross.
0: Oh, yeah.
1: And I was wondering, you know, what I don't know too much about them. I've got songs that I like of theirs, but I don't really know too much about them. I think they were before Manhattan Transfer, from what I understand.
0: Yeah, they were doing stuff in the 50s.
1: That's what I kind of thought. Yeah,
0: yeah, it was Annie Ross and Dave Lambert and John Hendricks. And John Hendricks actually wrote lyrics to something that I like, and now I'm trying to think of what it is. Maybe one of the Count Basie records. I don't know. But they formed originally in 1957, and then they changed their name to Lambert, Hendricks, and Bavon in '62. I think Annie Ross had left.
1: Oh,
0: so,
1: she's the one, I guess, that's singing on in Mellow Tone.
0: Yeah, they were, the first thing they did was a song of Basie, and they were New York, as far as that goes, and they were on Ampar, ABC Paramount, and the first album was versions of Count Basie standards, and then they did Sing Along with Basie, and I think Sing Along got a Grammy, but in any event, they did three albums on Columbia, and this was before Annie had left. She got married. A jazz singer, and so Ann Moss replaced her on some of the stuff. So then Yolande Bavon became the person who was the woman in it. So the stuff that was recorded after '62 would have been Bavon or Bavon, however you say that. So and of course, any hopes that this group would go on beyond, say, the mid '60s? Lambert died in '66. He was in some kind of car wreck. And but yeah, I'm trying to think, what was it that John, I was talking about him a week or so ago, saying, oh yeah, John Lambert wrote the words of that. Now I can't think of it. Oh well. Oh well, the mind is a terrible thing to waste.
1: I know. Believe me, I know.
0: Yeah.
1: But I was wondering, like, on the In Mellow Tones, that the song, I think it's called In Mellow Tones,
0: uh-huh,
1: or Mellowly or something. I was wondering who the female vocalist was on that, because, oh my God, she is amazing.
0: What year did that come out?
1: I don't know.
0: Yeah.
1: I just, you know, I've heard it many times, but I don't know what year it came out. I mean, I didn't hear it until... Well, you know,
0: after the fact, right? So you wouldn't.
1: Yeah, after the fact. Yeah.
0: Yeah. I don't know.
1: So.
0: Yeah.
1: Okay. Well, I
0: think that In a Mellow Tone was off that '59 album, so that would be the hottest new group in jazz, and that was part of a Duke Ellington project. And they did a vocal version of that. Yeah, in a Mellotone. I would bet Hendrix was involved in getting that lyrics. But let me see if I actually have that. I might. But I think it's from that 59 album. So that would be when Annie Ross was definitely still there.
1: Okay, yeah. A couple of years ago, you played it for me as a request.
0: Okay. Well, then it should be on this computer.
1: I know you have it. That's
0: right.
1: Why I said that.
0: So. Right. And you know what's really bad is just today, one of those things, instead of doing show prep or whatever, I was trying to move files onto the new computers. And I realized that I'm just so lost in this that I know I've lost half of them, and then I put some on there twice. You know, when you're dealing with 4,000 or 5,000 cuts, you get confused after a while.
1: God.
0: Yeah, so...
1: Yeah. Oh, sure.
0: So I'll, you know, exactly where that is, but I'll find it. And we'll play it.
1: Okay.
0: Absolutely.
1: And it's, also, since you mentioned Trickle, and we've been getting a lot of rain around here.
0: Yes.
1: Lately.
0: Oh. Well, we'll play the videos version. Yeah.
1: Oh, okay. Yeah, I've heard that one too, I like that. Yeah.
0: Yeah, that's the original. And, you know, I got to go with that. So, yeah, I've got that. Here we go. Trickle. I've got five copies of that. So, all right. So that made it five different times. All right. So we'll continue.
1: Okay.
0: All right. Thanks.
1: All right.
0: Appreciate it. All right.
1: Sure. Thanks,
0: yes. Whether you want it as an MP3 or an AIF or maybe a WAV file, yes, we have a lot of trickle. Now, we just have to find in a mellow mood. All right, we will. 888-876-5593. Cindy is in Chicago. What's up tonight, Cindy?
2: Yeah, this was the best show that I've ever heard you have. This was about the studio musicians.
0: Oh.
2: I mean, I just, you know, I thought these people, you know, that had these bands were just, you know, I don't know, maybe they were talented, but I didn't know all that. I really didn't, and I listened to all the, I mean, it's so interesting to me because this is such a big part, you know, everyone listening allergies to music.
0: Well, the real key was much more, first it had to be the right song. If you don't have the right song, I don't care what you've got behind you, it's not going to do anything. But if you've got the right song, that alone won't do it either. And to me, the producer is king, because he's the guy who's going to decide what studio musicians he's using, and he's the guy who's going to decide how it goes and how it's recorded. And so that's why I say Snuff Garrett to me was a god. As far as top 40 producers in the early 60s, no one could touch him. Billy Sherrill in the late 60s and early 70s for country, just a god. You know, there are a few people like that who just, man, anything they touched was a great production.
2: Well, I just... allergies, I gotta take my pill.
0: Man, all right. You could probably do a commercial for one of these products. You cough lovely.
2: Yeah.
0: Yeah, see, I'm telling you, just record that. Yeah, it'll be good. All right.
2: But then anyhow, I have a request.
0: If you live long enough, what is it?
2: Who put the bop in the bop shibop? Who made my baby fall in love with me?
0: Yeah, all right. I thought I played that recently. Who put the bop in the bop shibop? Yeah, and so I will. That's a Brill Building right there, Barry Mann. And I was going to play People Are Strange. Would you rather hear Barry Mann?
2: People Are Strange.
0: You'd rather hear People Are Strange?
2: And then...
0: Okay, we'll put Barry Mann for next week.
2: Horrible here.
0: Yeah. Well, yeah, you'll hear The Doors tonight, and if you make it to next week, you'll hear Barry Mann.
2: All right. As soon as I take my pill, it goes away.
0: Good luck. All right. Let's hope you don't go away. Thanks. Appreciate it. All right. Does not sound good, but I'm telling you, you need a soundtrack for a commercial for some cough medicine. We got our gal. So 888-876-5593. Brian is in Seneca. What's happening, Brian?
3: Not much. All the news, it's fit the printer, at least fits the printer. But before we get on to that, first off, I hope your first caller was talking about Taurus, the Lonely Bull.
0: Mm.
3: Raging Bull is either the Robert De Niro movie about Jake LaMotta or me getting drunk in a studio at 2 o'clock in the morning and putting the 45 of Taurus, a Lonely Bowl, on the turntable at 78, not just a little bit sideways for the extra wow.
0: Yes. No, I'm sure you're absolutely right. 1962, the Lonely Bowl. Know it well. So, but you'd be surprised, Brian, what people request versus what the actual titles are vary widely on this show. You know, and sometimes
3: they
0: put
3: vary widely in my mind, too. So I'm only kidding the guy. Yeah. I'm not breaking his back or nothing.
0: No, but, you know, there are times that, like Ruth, I'll have no idea. And then it'll occur to me, oh, I see what she wanted. You know, that kind of thing. So, yes.
3: Exactly. And on studio musicians, that's kind of a funny thing because it was, what, 10 years, 15 years at most after the glory days of the Wrecking Crew, which, like you said, did not call themselves that at the time, but it was always the same people who got called because it was the same people who sounded good and answered the phone and showed up sober.
0: Right. Oh, absolutely, that was a big factor. And on time, because remember, the Musicians Union fined you per minute if you were late. So that was huge. You had to be on time.
3: What I was working up to was Milli Vanilli, who basically did the same darn thing.
0: Well, they didn't.
3: Got caught.
0: Right, right.
3: Got roasted, and one of them got roasted so hard that he went into mortal depression and killed himself.
0: Yeah, sad. Sad. Yeah, no, that was absolutely a creation. And, you know, of course, nobody bothered to care the Monkees were a creation, but give it a few decades later and we cared about Milli Vanilli.
3: Yeah, well, the Monkees had talent, which was the next point I was going to make.
0: Some of them.
3: Now, yes, the Monkees, the band, was formed.
0: Yeah.
3: It did not happen. They did not build themselves. They were grabbed off the hiring list. But two of the members of the group, Peter Tork and Michael Nesmith, were active musicians who thought they'd pick up a TV gig. They weren't TV actors. They were musicians. No. Mickey Dolenz was an actor, but he also fronted a local garage rock band in L.A. that was pretty darn successful called Mickey and the One-Nighters, where he was the lead vocalist and played rhythm guitar. So he shows up in the audition, and the showrunners say, "Hey, you look like a drummer to me."
0: Right. Well, no, they all obviously had a certain amount of past musically, or they wouldn't have gotten the gig. A lot of people were applying for that gig. But the idea that they were in any way responsible for the hits, they weren't. And that was fine, but unfortunately...
3: Well, they weren't the only group that relied entirely on the Brill Building or other outside writers.
0: Of course that's true, but what happened on the Monkees was that by year two, Michael Nesmith wanted control or certainly better input into everything that was coming, and they basically shut him down. So that was a huge, huge fight. I remember that so well in L.A. So, and of course, Nesmith never had to work because he was a trust fund baby. His mother invented liquid, whatever, that typo correction. You know.
3: I know without saying.
0: Yeah, liquid paper. Liquid paper.
3: Yeah, liquid paper.
0: Yeah, she invented that. She was a secretary in Texas, so he didn't need to work.
3: Oh, yeah. But sometimes that makes for the most creative people.
0: Oh, absolutely.
3: Because they don't have to worry about losing.
0: Right. Right, exactly. So, Mickey and the One-Nighters. I do remember that, actually. And so...
3: Their debut single, which actually hit number one on the charts, Last Train to Clarksville, actually had a little bit of a backstory behind it that went over the heads of most people.
0: Okay.
3: Because one of the more famous Clarksvilles in the United States is Clarksville, Tennessee. And just outside of Clarksville, Tennessee is Fort Campbell. And what were they doing at Fort Campbell in 1966?
0: Well, I remember
3: they were setting up.
0: I remember
3: they were setting up tropical Southeast Asian vacations.
0: Well, yeah, but the other thing was Fort Campbell. A lot of the guys would come to Music Row, and if they had any talent, might actually be playing in a session or whatever. And a lot of the Music Row guys who had little bands together would play Fort Campbell. In fact, even in his early days, Billy Sherrill played Fort Campbell. So yeah, there was a connection. But that was a Boyce and Hart song, and I don't know.
3: And that doesn't make it bad. They actually wrote some darn good stuff.
0: Oh, absolutely. Yeah. No, they were, you know, well known. Sure.
3: The protagonist of the song's calling his girlfriend from the payphone, come out to Clarksville. I don't think we'll ever see each other again.
0: Yeah. Yeah. And that was, you know, indirect, I guess, to Clarksville, Tennessee. 101st Airborne Division. So yeah. But from what I understood from... oh, God, one of them, I don't remember if it was Boyce or Hart, but anyway, was that they actually made it up. They were driving through Arizona and went to Clarkdale. They kind of liked Clarkdale, and they thought Clarksville sounds even better. At the time they wrote it, they didn't know about Tennessee.
3: Well, sometimes stuff like that happens and makes for better music than they would have gotten if they actually tried.
0: You betcha. All right, good to hear from you.
3: Under the guitar suit.
0: Yes.
3: Fender, of course, is famous for making the Stratocaster since 1954.
0: Yep.
3: And they decided they wanted to try getting royalties off of the guitars or shutting down all their competition, because just about every guitar maker that's other than Fender, of course, since it is theirs, and Gibson, makes what's called an ST or an S-style guitar, which is basically a guitar that, for whatever other merits it has, basically cloned the body of the Fender Stratocaster.
0: Mm-hmm.
3: Now, it's a solid body guitar, so it doesn't necessarily change, it doesn't change the sound of the guitar, but the shape is particularly good, otherwise nobody would have copied it.
0: Right.
3: So everybody's copying it. They tried to get a trademark on both their headpiece and their guitar body. They got the trademark on the headpiece, but the guitar body trademark was turned down by the U.S. Trademark Trial and Appeal Board in 2009 because the body shape had been used and copied by so many people so often that it was a generic.
0: Right, right.
3: It was a generic guitar body according to the trademarks.
0: Right.
3: But they decided to go on a little different tack. They sued a Chinese, sell it through Alibaba guitar maker in Germany. And the basis of their lawsuit there was that the design and shape of their guitar bodies was a protected work of applied art.
0: Yeah,
3: and thus copyrightable.
0: Right, that's going on right now, actually. That's the 2026 suit.
3: It is. They won that case because the Chinese people didn't show up.
0: Right.
3: So they've got a backdoor copyright that is legally established and successfully enforced.
0: But try to find the Chinese manufacturer. But apart from that, you're right. They lost 2009. That's when they were trying. And you're right. They got part of it, but then they lost part of it because it had become generic. But yeah, this 2026 ruling is interesting. But yeah, and hopefully other manufacturers who aren't unable to be found in China will not make the mistake of copying it outright. But you know as well as I do that for everyone they find in China, there's somebody else starting tomorrow.
3: Well, the problem is it's called an ST guitar. Everybody does copy it. And Fender's already sent out at least half a dozen cease and desist letters to five guitar manufacturers, including Yamaha, plus a European musical instrument retailer, telling, you know, as a preliminary to suing them to get them to stop copying their guitar bodies or to pay them royalties.
0: Last I heard was they were sending guitar shops cease and desist from selling them. But the other thing, and I don't know much about this, you may have read about it and know more than I do, but there was always talk that Leo Fender didn't patent Stratocaster because he stole it. Now, I don't know.
3: Yeah, I'm wondering who he would have stole it from, because I don't think Gibson would have taken it lying down if he'd have stole it.
0: Right. I don't know. You know, that's just something I'd always heard and never bothered to look at. But, Fender's really going after it and going after retailers especially, because if you can get the people who sell it, you pretty much nipped most of it in the bud. But Yamaha did confirm that they've been served. Well, you have ended the hour. We will talk to you soon. Thank you.
3: Yep.
0: All right. So that's where it is. We'll get to Chris in South Carolina and hopefully you next hour, maybe the alphabet too, coming up on WGN Radio.

0: little louder. Everybody gonna dig.
1: Oh, holler out loud.
0: Everybody listen while you're blowing off
1: and
0: the wind.
1: And whooping and hollering and yelling and screaming to say.
0: Later when they're looking back and digging what you said.
2: WGN Radio, I'm Raleigh James. Yeah, mixed group, mixed gender, mixed race, Lambert, Hendrix, and Ross. And there they were in 1959. In fact, on their Columbia album, the hottest new group in jazz. And they were there for a moment, and absolutely. So that was for Fran. 888-876-5593. Nick is in Baltimore. What's up, Nick?
3: Yeah, hi. I enjoy the stories that people tell. You know, in fact, some of these people are so knowledgeable to call you up and have such interesting histories to relate. And it's just fun to listen to it. Yeah, if you ever get a chance to, there's a song. I don't know the title. Maybe it's the title's in the lyrics. It's like Me and You and a Dog Named Boo.
2: Well, that's the title. Me and You. Yes, Lobo. Absolutely. That's,
3: oh, okay.
2: Yeah.
3: Is that the title of the song, Me
2: yes,
3: and You?
2: Me and You and a Dog Named Boo.
3: Oh, really? That's the title? Okay.
2: Yeah.
3: And I didn't even know that.
2: Yep.
3: Yeah, so, so that's it. I just want to say I enjoy listening to your show, and occasionally I'll be listening to it, but I'm listening to it regular now. In fact, I think I'm hooked on your show. So, it's very, the Chicago area is very hazy and stuff. It's worse now than it was the last couple of days, you know, because of the fires and Canada.
2: Yeah.
3: And it's going to be bad tomorrow. It's very interesting how all these things drift down so much. But okay, so keep up the good work, and it's nice hearing you.
2: We'll get you Lobo. I promise to play it.
3: Yeah, whenever you can. Whenever you can. I'll be listening regularly. Okay.
2: Well, good to have you. Thanks.
3: Bye.
2: Appreciate it. All right. So, Phil Gernhardt, production, the guy who did The Royal Guardsman and others. All right, Northern Florida stuff. So, 888-876-5593. And Chris in South Carolina has a request. Uh-oh, what do you want to hear, Chris?
4: You ever heard this song called Stomping at the Savoy by Benny Goodman?
2: Of course.
4: I like to hear that, and I like the blues to it.
2: All right. I can
4: do
2: that.
4: Yeah, I got a question.
2: Okay.
4: How do you get QSL cards from radio stations?
2: Well, anymore you probably don't. But used to be you would just write a letter, usually the chief engineer, and what you would have to do is in the letter state the exact date and time that you heard something and what it was you heard, like the transcript of part of a commercial or an announcement or a song, something that verified that you, in fact, heard it. And then the station would send back a QSL card. I don't know who does it today. I know when I get requests, and every now and then I'll get them from Finland, of all places, and I'll send them back something. But for the most part, I'm not sure anybody does it anymore.
4: Oh, yeah, that would be a good souvenir to keep.
2: Yeah, and there's a lot of them, and there's a guy at the FCC who had put together an entire database, and on his AM query page, he has a lot of old cards in some of the stations, but you have to look for them.
4: Okay, what do they have a website for it?
2: Oh, sure. You know, I would bet if you just say FCC AM query, you'll get there. And then it has parameters. You'll want to put in whatever call letters you're after. And, you'll tell them how much results you want because they give you a choice of how much they're going to bludgeon you with. And then, if you look at the history, you scroll down all the way to the early stuff and you'll see stuff. But I would also think that in general, just let me do just a general website search right now. QSL cards.
4: WGN still have those
2: QSL
4: cards?
2: I doubt it, but they've got a terrific chief engineer. So probably so. Just go ahead and, submit the... I think on the WGN radio contact page... they've got information on how to do it. So go to WGNradio.com and hit contact, and you probably will be able to do that. But, you can, as I say, if you go online, just like I did right now, you can see a lot of them. in terms of examples. And, you know, so it used to be you'd get a postcard in the mail. Now GN is asking for a self-addressed stamped envelope, so I assume you'll get a letter or something. But Bill Murdoch is the chief engineer, and he's terrific. So I think if anybody was going to send you something back, Bill would.
4: Okay, yeah.
2: And, you know, because, of course, like, by the way, of course, remember, mostly you saw that in shortwave and amateur radio hams would collect QSL cards and stuff. But AM stations with good signals would as well. And you can, you know, you can see some of them, as I say, online. So I'm trying to see if I can find a page with it. So let's see. Will anybody show me one? Here's a page of several of them, actually. Now, show me where they are. You know, like I say, it used to be postcards. But, yeah, if you want to do that, I would bet. I'm looking right now at a whole bunch of them. And you can probably buy them on eBay, but you don't want to do that. You want to do it yourself.
4: Yeah.
2: Yeah. But you're gonna see a lot more of them trade, you know, with the hams today, because sadly so many radio stations don't even have a chief engineer on staff. They're using a contract engineer from God knows where, and your response would not be honored. But you can try it. Try GN. I bet you Bill Murdoch will send you something. You can look at the information on WGNradio.com.
4: Okay, I'll do that. I got one more thing.
2: Okay.
4: I saw a great commercial from the past when I was a kid in my childhood.
2: Okay.
4: It's the Cross Street Mall commercial, which is our local mall here in Greenwood.
2: Okay.
4: And you can, I saw it on YouTube on WYFF back in August of 1994, and it took me back.
2: Mm. Okay.
4: It was a back to school promo.
2: Okay. Well, there you go.
4: So, yeah, because back then, cable TV used to broadcast all those local things like the Cross Creek Mall, which I remember.
2: Sure, sure. Well, and even in the CATV days, even more so. All right, good deal. Well, yeah, I would say they'll give you the address on the contact page, which is 303 East Wacker Drive, 18th floor, Chicago, 60601. But write a note to them. You can just write engineering, or you can put Bill Murdoch's name on it, but either way, and send your information, because they'll verify it.
4: Okay.
2: All right, good luck. Let me know how it goes. Okay, thanks.
4: I'll do that.
2: All right,
4: good
2: deal. Yeah. But for the most part, I bet you if you took all the 50 kilowatt stations and sent letters to each of them, I don't know, not sure what you'd get if anything in return. But check it out. So 888-876-5593 is 8888 Raleigh. We were talking about studio musicians, so of course I got to play studio musician. And you haven't heard it? Well, you will next on WGN Radio.

WGN Radio, I'm Raleigh James. Yes, Rupert Holmes from his second epic album in 1975, studio musician, and that about sums it. Oh, look at that. Linda in Richmond Park has called, and I've got three of her requests, one of which is coming up next. So, Linda, welcome back to WGN Radio. Are you with me, Linda? No? All right, we lost Linda. Perhaps she will call back. Well, her request is coming up anyway, and we're going to do Sherry by the Four Seasons. She also wanted Cliff Nobles and Company, The Horse, and there was one more as well. Yes, I believe It's My Party, Leslie Gore. Yeah, and maybe Dancing Cheek to Cheek, Louis Armstrong. So we've got several from Linda, and we will get to them all, and maybe she'll call us back. Who knows? All right. Now, if you'd like to call, we'd love to hear from you. 888-876-5593-8888-Raleigh. So now, where was I? I've been saving this wonderful story because the headline hit me on this because when it said, let me find it exactly here because I don't want to get this wrong. I think I, here we go. All right. Why is A the first letter of the alphabet? And when I saw that, I thought, you know, things that no one has ever in their right mind thought about or contemplated. Why is A the first letter of the alphabet? You know, it's like, who knows? So I had to take a look at the history of this. By the way, I'll give you the spoiler alert. Nobody knows. But apparently our modern English alphabet, as you know, has 26 letters. And we take that for granted. But if someone were to tell you, well, A is not the first letter in sequence, you'd say, well, the hell it is. A to Z, A-list, etc. Of course. Even the word alphabet comes from the Greek alphabetos, alpha and beta, the first two letters of the alphabet. Of course. But why is it A and not B or M or any other? And after all, you look at the keyboard, Q-W-E-R-T-Y, and they do away with the alphabetic order altogether, going for what your hands are most likely to strike. And we use that every day, so what's the deal? Well, the evolution of the alphabet goes back to 1700 BCE on the eastern shores of the Mediterranean, where a group of Semitic-speaking people, maybe the Phoenicians, developed a writing system that would literally change the world, a streamlined alphabet of 22 letters, that was vastly more efficient and easier to learn. Now, they left something out. They didn't do vowels. And it was practical and all that. They called it abjad, only consonants. Readers were expected to supply vowel sounds from context, which actually worked fairly well in Semitic languages, in which vowels were largely predictable from the consonant root. Didn't work so well for other languages. So here come the Greeks, around 1000 BCE, and they recognized the potential, but they had to spruce it up a bit with some vowels. Yeah, they bought some vowels from Vanna. And the result was the world's first true alphabet, both consonants and vowels. And that was the foundation for Latin via the Romans, which became the basis for every alphabet used in Europe, including ours. Now, the modern English alphabet actually is a Germanic alphabet, which came from Latin to be used in English, German, Swedish, Dutch, Danish, and so forth, the related languages. Other alphabets developed from Latin included the Romance, Italian, French, Spanish, Portuguese, so forth, the Slavic, Polish, Czech, Slovak, the Baltic, Lithuanian, and Latvian, and the Finno-Ugric, Finnish and Hungarian. And like most letters, though, the A started out in life as a picture, and that can be traced to Egyptian hieroglyphs that represented, the A represented an ox head. And in early Semitic writing, the symbol was turned into the letter Aleph, the ancestor of the A, which took the form of an ox head. Now, it's interesting because the ox can still be seen today. If you take the modern capital A and turn it upside down, you clearly see the ox's head with two horns. Now, when the Greek adopted Aleph, they used it to represent a vowel and renamed it Alpha. They also changed the orientation. Now, the Phoenicians drew it upside down. The Greeks remodeled it on a geometric line and rotated it upright so it stood on its horn. And that was the modern A. When the Phoenicians did it, by the way, it was kind of sideways. But regardless, the original ox head symbol of A has been rotated and abstracted over, I don't know, 3,000 years. But the root synergy has symbology has never entirely disappeared. So now we get to the crux of the matter. Why A? All right, why is it first? Well, A has stood at the head of the alphabet throughout its known history, but apparently
It's unsatisfactory to some researchers as to why A has been the first since the Phoenician alphabet, possibly earlier, if anything Semitic preceded that. Why exactly in the first place? Well, after all that, they said, we don't know. The Phoenicians left no record explaining letter order, and the question has been debated by linguists for generations. Some theories exist. None of them are proven. Possible that the Semitic alphabet followed some kind of order established by earlier Egyptian hieroglyphs, or that each letter had some kind of numerical equivalent determining the sequence. And that is true, by the way. Numerologists would swear by that. It's also possible that there was some kind of mnemonic device that gave rise to the arrangement. But in any case, nobody knows. Another theory was the importance of the ox in ancient civilizations. The ox was the most valuable animal that a family could own. Plowing, source of food, clear measure of wealth. So maybe Aleph, the ox, gained a primacy simply because of the animal's high status. No one can verify this. There's no one to ask. So it may be that the order of the alphabet was actually accidental or random or a quirk of historical fate. But we know for sure that once it was established, the order became self-reinforcing. Each generation learned the alphabet, passed it down to the next. The A is firmly in place. So all of that says we don't know why, but it is interesting to see how it devolved. All right, more useless information coming up, and hopefully your calls on WGN Radio.

0: James. Well, listening to that, I mentioned before, some of the songs that I put on this computer I ripped from CDs, much to my embarrassment, because very often they're not the original 45 mixes. But the other thing is that they somehow created them in stereo. Not that the original mixes were. And just listening to that right now, you know, I put in a couple new computers in each of the studios. I realized that it's not pure mono. I'm going to have to I have to get some Y adapters here because I think I'm losing a chattel. All right, well, hopefully Linda heard Sherry and heard enough of it to like it. So that's about all I can say because one of those channels was clearly not there. All right, so 888-876-5593, 8888, Raleigh. If it's on your mind, I'll see if it's on mine. H.B. Barnum. Oh, man, he would have turned 90 yesterday, born in Houston in 1936, and he was great. He was in that PBS documentary years ago, Little Richard, King and Queen of Rock and Roll, but he was also, you know, part of the Deutones and the Robins and so much more as far as L.A. recording studio royalty. William Bell, well, he turns 87 today, so as far as I know, unless something's happened, he is still with us. And that is a modern miracle because he was ticketed to be on that plane with Otis Redding. And every time you hear about a plane crash like that, there's usually somebody who's holding a ticket and they missed it for whatever reason. And that's where you start to say, yep, fate at hand. So, of course, William Bell gave us a Private Number with Judy Clay and Trying to Love Too. And so good that he wasn't on the plane. Desmond Decker. Well, he's no longer with us, but he'd been dead about 20 years now. He would have turned 85 today. Millie Jackson, I believe she is still with us. Good for her. Well, she's too spunky to die. 82, born in Georgia in 1944, grew up in Newark and in Brooklyn. Denise LaSalle would have been 92. Mercifully, she died in 2018 because it wasn't good at the end. She was quite sick, lost a leg, had heart trouble, and all sorts of things. So that was like January of 2018 in Jackson, Tennessee. And that's a real shame. She was terrific. Yeah, certainly the class of Jackson. Well, that and the Lanières, of course. And I think her second husband had been a disc jockey for a while, ran some radio station, then was a preacher. So there you have it. Solly McElroy, he would have been 93 right now. You're saying who? Well, the Flamingos when Earl Lewis left in 1952. Solly, yeah, Golden Teardrops on Chance, you betcha. He left after the first Parrot session in 1954. Nate Nelson sung on the second one. Solly went on to the Morocco's. Yeah, and a lot of interesting things there, as you know. So maybe we'll play some of that. I know that was Morocco's one of Scotty's favorites as far as that. And yeah, they did well, actually. Not as much stateside. I don't think they had any chart records. But I'll tell you what, and they were on United. They were big charters in Australia. And I think when they were booked on a show, they were called the Harlem Blackbirds. I do not know why the Flamingos was not acceptable, but there they were. And in 1982, he got the Morocco's going again. Yeah, Fred Martin and Larry Johnson and Richard Nickens from the El Dorados. And sadly, died. That's like 31 years ago now. Oh, hard to believe. He was just 61 years old. All right, so that's a little bit of absolutely nothing. It's a slow news day, I guess, right now, or certainly a slow caller day. And that's when I always say, well, let's check out 2020 news. And I mentioned before, my buddy Kevin Gershon, formerly of CBS, had retired, put together sort of a tribute to the CKLW style of 2020 RKO news. The writing is just terrific. All of the stories are 100% real. You just won't hear them quite in this manner when the news delivers them.
1: Hustle Leech Party, plus Little Mouse of Horrors, and Penalty Trick. I'm Grant Marshall, 2020 News. Real news, real stories, real fun. Biohazard Demand, Bada Ching Ding. Some New York Gotham gangster sentenced again for squeezing schmoes for scratch. This time the fraud father sending some sap a screenshot of his bio from a mob fax website. Get my grift, demanding 10K from one Vic. John Dillinger wanna be warned. You wanna make this go away? Send my wife the cash, the Daily News reports. Last time Coffer they can't recuse called his command from in the clink, and his mark made sure the money made its way to the missus. The tales of Desperwo, mouse trapped in the outback. screamboat shrilly in a little town in Western Australia, where an infestation of mice of biblical contortions has overrun the village with vermin of mice and men so bad homes are deluged with the disgusting devils. Locals reporting their beds are crawling with rodents. The Times reports snakes reported to be so slaked they're plump with the plague of pests. Tricky mouse hub roused. World Cup sucker, the beautiful tame. Police in Peru, South America, cook up a cartoon caper to pinch a pusher who's got World Cup fever. Cops there dress for repress by donning FIFA mascot costumes. Clutch the bald eagle for USA and maple the moose for Canada to rope-a-dope their drug dealer with his red card down. Flaking Bad thinks Joker faces are cute and cuddly characters until they arrest El Flopo. They don't call them dope dealers for nothing. And that's what's happening. I'm Grant Marshall, 2020 News.
0: And there you have it. All right, six numbers that are lucky and unlucky in different cultures, which is fascinating. Some of them I knew, some of them I had no idea. The number three holds significance across many cultures. Did you know that? And why? Well, there's, of course, ancient belief in the geometrical balance of triangles to the religious concept of the Trinity and all of that. But others say there's a psychological affinity for the number three because it's the smallest number required to create a pattern. And hard to say, yeah, three little pigs, three wishes, three bears, third time is a charm. Why three? I don't know, but that's the deal of one of them. The number four. In Western cultures, the number four has a reputation for practicality and order. Among who? Well, four elements, earth, air, fire, water, four seasons, four points of the compass, four phases of the moon. A solid number, but, you know, I never heard about being lucky or unlucky. However, in parts of Asia, that's a different story. They have tetraphobia, the fear of the number four. It's a superstition that's prevalent in East Asian countries, China, Vietnam, Japan, Korea, Taiwan. In those countries, the number four has a phonetic similarity and is sometimes identical to the word for death. The linguistic coincidence created such strong superstitions that many East Asian buildings omit fourth floors. Hospitals avoid rooms numbered four, and gift-giving involving four items is inappropriate. So the fear of four, taken even more seriously in Asian cultures than the number 13 in Western cultures. So for anyone doing business in Asia, tetraphobia is a genuine concern. Well, who knew? The number eight. In China, the antidote to the noxious number four is the lucky number eight. And of course, in numerology, number eight, I think, means money, you know, that you get wealth and stuff like that. But in Mandarin Chinese, the pronunciation of the number eight sounds very similar to a word meaning wealth or prosperity. Yes, there's your numbers, your dollar connection. The phonetic connection has made the eight the luckiest and most coveted number in Chinese society, influencing everything from business decisions to architecture and major life events. So no coincidence, the opening ceremony for the 2008 Beijing Olympics began at 8:08:08 p.m. on 8:08:08. I don't know the history of how well they did, mind you, but that's when it opened. The number 13, which obviously that's infamous, and that's trichodicophobia, which is not fear of Richard Nixon, commonplace among Europe and the Americas, where you see a lot of office buildings that skip the 13th floor. And airlines sometimes omit row 13. Now, by the way, in Indianapolis, I lived on the 13th floor. Of course, we had a flood. I thought the first 12 floors drowned, but it turned out that the water just sought the lowest level on that floor, and that was under where I was living. So maybe it wasn't lucky for me, but we certainly had a 13th floor. And most buildings I've seen have it, but, you know, South Florida, I'll tell you what, Miami, the hotels, they rarely had a 13th floor. And so where's the origin? Well, this is one of those, who knows? There's two main theories. Christian tradition points to the Last Supper, where 13 people were present. Well, that tells you how it went for Jesus and the traitorous Judas and all of that. So that's the deal. And Norse mythology, on the other hand, tells of a dinner party of 12 gods disrupted by Loki. Yeah, the trickster, the 13th guest, leading to the death of Baldur, the god of light. So 13 is sometimes considered lucky in Italy, contrary to most of the Western culture. So why? Due to the number's association with the once popular Italian soccer betting game, and I couldn't pronounce it to save my soul, in which players tried to predict the outcomes of 13 soccer matches to win big prizes. And from the game came Italian phrases meaning to make 13. I'm not going to try on those either. 17, for Italians, they avoid 17. And that dates back to ancient Rome, and more specifically Roman numerals. The Roman numeral XVII can be arranged to spell VIXI, which is Latin for I have lived. The phrase implies that one is now dead, hence the connotation of bad luck. As with 13, in other countries, some Italian buildings skip the 17th floor, and superstitious Italians avoid making important plans on the 17th of the month. And then there's the 18th. In Jewish tradition, the number 18 represents chai, the Hebrew word for life, making it one of the most auspicious numbers in Jewish culture. And that comes from Hebrew gematria, in which letters have numerical values assigned to them, and the letters forming chai, chet, 8, and yud, 10, total 18. Because of its status as a lucky number, amounts and multiples of 18 are given as charitable donations. All right, and you see that chai on jewelry, too, very often. All right, so that's all I know about numbers, which isn't a lot. Cleveland Dennis, welcome back to WGN Radio. What's up?
2: I've been listening, you know, most of the week. I think I missed the second half of Tuesday's show when the All-Star game was on, but I'm kind of referring back to a caller that said that he was talking about alkaline, and then he was trying to create a pun about alkaline batteries.
0: Yes.
2: But
0: yes.
2: I just, you know, my birthday in 1964, my dad and my mom bought me a 2016 alkaline glove, and I have it to this day. Had played baseball and softball with it for many, many years, kept it in somewhat reasonable shape. But anyhow, I just thought I'd mention that because that fellow called in and was talking about alkaline, who I think in his second year, like 1955, won the batting title at 20 years old.
0: Yeah.
2: And that's kind of unique for baseball when it's not a wartime and all that. But I just want to make that comment. I walk around with a 1963 All-Star Game Ducat, the ticket that I kind of framed in plastic from the All-Star Game in Cleveland in 63.
0: Uh-huh.
2: And on that date every year, there's a couple of places I go, and not that I'm showing it off, but I show it to people and talk about baseball and the All-Star Game. But Willie Mays stole second and third. He electrified the crowd, as I remember.
0: Uh-huh.
2: And that's my comment about All-Star Game or All-Star Week and Home Run Derby and so forth and so on. But I've been enjoying the show most of the week because I like some of the talk about the doo-wop oldies.
0: Yeah.
2: And you played the Edsels, and then you mentioned they were from Cleveland. I never knew that.
0: Well, they're from Youngstown, you know, but they're from Youngstown, but they recorded it in Cleveland.
2: Right, yeah. That's kind of interesting from my perspective.
0: Yeah.
2: But was there anything mentioned about the new full moon? Didn't that just happen recently?
0: There was a new moon, yes, on the 14th. I should have mentioned write your prosperity checks. There was a new moon.
2: Yep.
0: And I should have, Carol used to keep me in line with that stuff. And let's see about new moons. That was July 14th at 4:44 in the morning. The next one will be August 12th. And then also that August 12th moon will be a solar eclipse as well. Now, as far as full moon, should anybody be interested, July 29th is the buck moon at 9:30 in the morning, Central Time.
2: But wait a second, you said there's going to be an eclipse with the...
0: Well, there'll be a solar eclipse on August 12th, and there'll be a lunar eclipse on August 28th. They kind of come together. Yes.
2: That's not one of those where it darkens the sky.
0: Well, firstly, I'd have to take a look at a map and to see exactly who'd get the brunt of that. But it'll probably not darken the sky. But if it does, it'll be 12:30 in the afternoon.
2: Yeah, our sky was darkened this morning here in Elgin because of the smoke.
0: Yeah,
2: the ash.

0: Yeah, you and me both.
1: Okay.
0: All right.
1: Okay.
0: Thanks.
1: Appreciate
0: it. Yeah. So should you be going to Greenland? Nobody goes to Greenland, not willingly. 888-876-5593. Maybe if they're drafted, I don't know. Yeah. Although it's been in the news this year, one of the many subjects that we'll just ignore. Johnny and Austin, welcome back to WGN Radio. So, soulofthecity.net this Sunday, 6 to midnight Central. What do we have on tap?
2: Well, at 8 o'clock every week, we do a feature artist. Trying to remember who we did last week.
0: Oh, no.
2: Oh, we did Earth, Wind, and Fire last week.
0: Okay.
2: Full hour.
0: All right.
2: That was good. And then this week, we're doing Gladys Knight.
0: Oh.
2: No. Forgive me. Martha Reeves and the Vandellas.
0: Well, they're very different. Okay. Good.
2: Oh, they're quite different. But Martha Reeves, she just put out a new CD. I don't have it.
0: Yeah.
2: But I think she's turning how old? 85, maybe?
0: Well, yeah, I'm trying to, that's probably about right. I'm trying to think of when she was born.
2: But she released this album and then a record on purple vinyl.
0: Right.
2: Yeah. God, I can't think of.
0: I think she was born in 1941, so yeah, she'd be 85 this year. So
2: she's got this new album. I can't think of the name of the album, but she's got some gospel in there. And then she redid and a pretty good version of To Know You Is to Love You.
0: Oh.
2: The one that B.B. King did, Sarita did.
0: Okay. So we're obviously not talking about the teddy bears.
2: No. No.
0: Thank God.
2: No, but she's got the new CD out, and... There's a real obscure song by her that's really quite good and ended up having on one of these rare cellar full of Motown CDs.
0: Yeah.
2: And I read the back story about that song that they almost released it in 1966, but Motown was kind of strange about some of the things they would release and didn't.
0: Yes.
2: And this song, and I'm trying to think of the name of it, it was known... It was got famous in a 2005 movie by Will Smith called The Hitch.
0: Okay.
2: And it's easy to fall in love with a guy like you, maybe. You ever heard of it?
0: I don't know.
2: It's quite good.
0: I don't know.
2: I just stumbled onto it a couple of months ago. I played it last week.
0: Okay.
2: And it's... that could have really been a good contender for her back in 66, but Motown did some strange things.
0: That absolutely is true for a lot of reasons. All right, well, it's on this computer, so I must have heard it.
2: I think you would like it, and I'm not a movie person like you, so I never saw the movie called Hitch or Hitch.
0: No, I'm not a movie person.
2: Easy to fall in love with a guy like you.
0: Okay, I want to hear some of it. Yeah.

0: Yeah, I do know this. Frank Wilson wrote that.
1: It's really good.
0: It is a very nice record. Yes, boo on me for not mentioning that, but I obviously liked it enough to put it on this computer, so there it sits.
1: Now, you've had it for a long time.
0: Yes.
1: When I was at KYOK in 66, of course, it wasn't available.
0: No, well, that's exactly right. That's the only good thing about CDs is they started to mine the vaults. The problem is, of course, more often than not, they screwed with the mixes.
1: Oh, don't go there.
0: Yeah, I know.
1: I mean, that love is like a heat wave without a phase for years.
0: Yeah, and leave it that way, for God's sakes. Yeah.
1: But anyway, on the Soul of the City, for your and I did thank you several times over the weeks for letting me talk about this show, because I make no money, labor of love, it's all it is.
0: Absolutely.
1: And I want to thank your listeners who have checked it out, very nice listeners you've brought me. And the show is every Sunday night, Central Time, 6 p.m. to midnight, soulofthecity.net.
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0: So Martha and the Vandellas, of course. Well, I shouldn't say
1: that's
0: of course.
1: That's at 8 p.m.
0: What are you going to play?
1: A lot.
0: All right.
1: I don't really mind going an hour if the artist has enough and good stuff out there.
0: Well, of course she'll play.
1: And she does.
0: You know, from Come Get These Memories, my all-time favorite by her. And,
1: me too. And there was others like Wild One.
0: Oh, well, they're so Love Makes Me Do Foolish Things. I mean, there's
1: In My Lonely Room.
0: Yes.
1: And My Baby Loves Me.
0: Yes. Wire. Yes. All of that is wonderful. But, you know, her little group was actually recorded before they were on Motown. But I just realized something. I have, you've ended the show. So it was on Checker. Their first contract was on Checker. And she,
1: wow.
0: I'll Let You Know was the song, and I think they might have been the Delphi's, but anyway, that was it. So look for that Checker record. Let me know what you think, and call me Monday or Tuesday or something next week, and we'll listen on Sunday.
1: Thank you, Raleigh. Have a great weekend.
0: You too. All right, so I think that is a wrap because I'm pretty sure I'm talking to myself again. Well, it's come to that. I obviously don't watch the clock and should have. But so we thank Adam for keeping us on the air and John for screening your calls. But above all, I thank you for calling. Monday Night Trivia coming up. Replay tomorrow night. Live show Monday. This is a replay of the Thursday night, July 16th, WGN show. We started right at 10. If you don't hear yourself, it's because you didn't call. And I hope you'll rectify that soon. We're live Monday through Thursday evenings from 10 to 1 Central. Dial 888-876-5593. 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

0: WGN Radio. I'm Raleigh James. 3 hours to spend together. If it's on your mind, it is on mine. And hopefully before the end of the night, I will get to this letter A story because I was fascinated with the headline. Who the heck ever wondered about why A was the first letter of the alphabet or how that came about? But it's actually a fascinating story, and hopefully we'll tell it. If not tonight, soon. We'll play all your requests. Well, not all of your requests. We'll play about 10 of your requests tonight as bumpers. And in the meantime, changing the subject entirely, we last talked to Dennis in Colorado, who is involved in a documentary. And this is going to be exciting, and he's going to give us an update. So, Dennis, welcome back to WGN Radio.
1: Thank you, Raleigh. Welcome to Colorado.
0: Yes, absolutely. Delighted not to be there, actually.
1: Yes. Well, actually, it's quite nice right now. It started raining a little while ago, and a little bear came up on the porch to seek shelter from the rain and wind.
0: Oh, that's so sweet. I love bears.
1: I know. Yeah. I was too busy to take a picture and send you, but anyway.
0: All right. So what's
1: up? Well, yes, you are correct. I've been running on adrenaline since 6 o'clock yesterday evening. I attended the screening in Beverly Hills and then raced home today to Colorado. That went till midnight. So at 5 o'clock in the morning, I'm on a plane out here. But, you know, you brought up the wrecking crew, and that's something I've been aware of just casually, but I took the time to watch that documentary.
0: Uh-huh.
1: What a story.
0: Yeah.
1: And I don't know if you've seen the whole thing, but I sent you some stuff, and in that email I sent you, there's a clip that's only about 10 minutes long that, you know, would be interesting.
0: Okay.
1: But this is about a group of studio musicians, session players, that organically started in the studios in Los Angeles in the 1960s when rock and roll was first getting going. And none of us knew. None of the listeners knew that the bands that we were listening to and dancing to were not playing their own instruments, by and large. And this group of ragtag musicians that would play for $20 an hour or $20 a session, you know, so they could eat that day, were coming in and doing these shows. And they were, some of them couldn't read notes. They would hear a tune. They'd be given a sketch, a rough sketch of the music. Groups like Sonny and Cher, Herb Alpert, Beach Boys figured very strong there. Most of their early music was done with session players that nobody knew their names. They weren't credited on any of the albums.
0: Well, wait. Let's interrupt and back up a couple times. By the time you're talking about Sonny and Cher, studio musicians were ultra well paid, not $20 a session, because the AFM dictated it. And the money was excellent at that point in time. Now, if you're going back to 1955, I'm with you. But by 65, this was very, very much codified. And, man, if you broke the rules, and a lot of people don't realize a lot of the Motown stuff that people think was recorded in Detroit was not. It was recorded in Los Angeles, but Motown skirted the union. And this was just a big blow-up.
1: Yeah.
0: Eventually, they had to use the license of someone else, and they had to comply. But, yeah, by the time Sonny and Cher was around, these guys were making a fortune. And, by the way, L.A., different from Nashville, they could read. One of the things, if you talk about the 50s, these guys came out of jazz primarily, and they were live musicians for many years. A lot of kids didn't realize these were not kids. These were not rock and rollers by any means, but they did read, and they were given charts. Not true in Nashville, but definitely true in L.A. Okay, go on.
1: Well, Glenn Campbell couldn't read notes.
0: Yeah. Well, he could to a degree, but I'll tell you, the bass line and any of the horns and all that, that was written out.
1: Well, you know, there's a lot of documents, there's a lot of film in this thing where, you know, first of all, the staid, old-fashioned studio musicians that were in studios at the time, you know, suits and ties, they'd come in, all dressed up, do the music, do the stuff, you're right, paid scale. But along came these ragtag bunch of musicians in jeans and T-shirts and smoking cigarettes and tennis shoes. And they were doing these melodies and intros on the fly. For example,
0: Well, no, I'm aware of that, and you know, it's like Carol's responsible for the.
1: What period was that? Was that 50s or was that 60s?
0: That was 60s, early 60s.
1: Okay.
0: You know, you're not before the Beach Boys, really, more than anything. And of course, when we talk the Beach Boys, we're talking a Brian Wilson story because he absolutely maintained.
1: Genius.
0: Genius or not, he maintained total control. And it's obviously he was completely enamored with the Four Freshmen, and it shows on virtually everything. But yeah, he was in the studio, you know. So part of what you're saying I would agree with. Part of what you're saying is like, if you see the AFM logs, these people were being paid pretty damn well.
1: Well, at what point, some of these guys, you know, they'd get paid, you know, $30-$40 to do something for a couple of hours, then they'd run over to ABC to do a jingle, and then they'd run over to, you know, Universal to do
0: it was
1: a movie track.
0: Not unusual, then, but those movie tracks and that jingle absolutely were AFM. It's not even in the realm of possibility it wasn't. Now, sure, like I say, Motown in the early days, they were skirting the rules and got caught. Mm-hmm. But when you're talking about movie tracks or whatever, you're also getting into an arcane system of payments. You're not only paid for the session, but you've got your pension and welfare. And then getting into the mix by the mid-60s was the reuse fees. So it was, these guys were doing very well.
1: Well, I know a story about Herb Alpert, Raging Bull. He did, he got these musicians on the cheap that cut that album, and sometimes they'd cut albums in, you know, in a day or two. And then Raging Bull made $1 million. It was a big hit. And Herb Alpert went back and paid all of his session players scale. And that's pretty well documented. Now, I can't tell you which year that was, but this bunch of people, and they all differ on how many there were. Some say there were 20, some say there were 15, some say there were, you know, 30.
0: One thing is they were never called as a group. That never happened anywhere.
1: No, it was not.
0: Yeah, the producer, the producer or the contractor would decide who he wanted on bass, who he wanted on drums, etc. And there was a group who were basically the first call, but they were never called as a group.
1: No, they were never. And the term Wrecking Crew actually came out of some of the old-fashioned, you know,
0: We've talked about that.
1: Said,
0: that was the mid-50s. That was before Hal Blaine was ever on the scene. In the mid-50s, those guys complained mercilessly about, you guys are wrecking it. You're coming in here. But Wrecking Crew was never used until Hal used it for his book. And then, of course, the movie glommed onto it for, you know, because it made sense. Mm-hmm. It was a catchy title. It is a catchy title. Mm-hmm.
1: It is, but many of those studio musicians weren't even aware of that.
0: No, of course, not at the time.
1: For a long time.
0: No, of course not.
1: No, and Denny Tedesco, you know, titled the movie that, which started a row somehow between Hal and Carol.
0: Well,
1: Carol was a brilliant bass player.
0: Absolutely, and she didn't start out as a bass player. You know, it wasn't until about 64. She was a guitarist. A bass player didn't show up, and they said, can you do it? And she said, yeah, I think that might have been 63. But before that, if you look at her credits, they were all lead guitar work. They weren't bass. But Carol was a little older. And she came out of jazz, and she also came out of a period when the musicians were basically denigrated, to say the least. And so I think that's why, more than anything else, she hated the concept that they would be as a group called a Wrecking Crew. And she was right. They never were called a Wrecking Crew. But what she couldn't glock onto was it was a clever title. She was not down for that.
1: No, she was not.
0: No.
1: And she didn't talk to Hal Blaine for 17 years.
0: Well, and that was not her preferred drummer, and not my preferred drummer either. When you compare Hal Blaine to Earl Palmer, there's no discussion.
1: Oh, yeah. Yeah, Earl's in the
0: another league, absolutely. Now, that's not to denigrate Hal, because he did some great work.
1: Yeah.
0: But if you're used to playing with Earl, you don't care for the sessions where you're playing with Hal.
1: Yeah, okay. But maybe it was 50s, the period I'm talking about, where these guys would I never paid attention to the dates.
0: It probably was, but there's another factor involved, too. What you're talking about is, as Top 40 started to develop, you know, the Columbias of the world weren't really on board for this, so it was all the independent labels. Like you mentioned Herb Alpert in the 50s, he was with Dory. Well, Dory was a couple of guys, mm-hmm. you know, that kind of thing. So you're talking about mm-hmm. independent businessmen who, you know, maybe spent $100 on a session. So sure, those players are skirting the rules. But I'll tell you, it became very big business when the Beatles hit an album sold. And at that point, yep. And so you're talking 64 on that, the AFM was all over it. And man, Motown was in deep trouble. But sure, in the 50s, I would agree with you. The sessions probably were absolutely under the table. But you had some that were, you know, the stuff that Bumps Blackwell did, that was AFM session. So you're talking about Sam Cooke, that was an AFM session, even though it was yep. Keen Records. All you know, obviously we could talk about Bob Keane a lot, but so I would say in the mid-50s, yeah, it was the Wild West, no doubt about it. But I believe that mm-hmm. predates Hal being on the scene.
1: It could be. Now, Pink Panther, Blas Johnson did that.
0: Yeah.
1: And in the movie, they demonstrate what was given to him to start, and then how Blas altered it and made it what it was.
0: Mm-hmm.
1: And there was a lot of that.
0: Oh, absolutely. It depended who you were working with. Some people would come in and basically say, follow the script, you know, basically follow mm-hmm. what's in front of you. And there are a number of stories where they were working a whole session at it and nothing was working out. And finally, the musicians kind of broke out on their own and one take got what they wanted. So mm-hmm. sure, it depended who was in charge. But you betcha a lot of the studio musicians were mm-hmm. responsible. Well, like for Carol, The Beat Goes On by Sonny and Cher would not have been a hit if it weren't for her bass line.
1: Exactly.
0: And so true about the Motown records that were cut in Detroit, which again wasn't all of them by a long shot, even in the early 60s, but that were cut there, that group of musicians should have been paid a fortune. They weren't. There's your $20 a session, guys.
1: Yeah.
0: You know, no doubt about that.
1: Well, The Wrecking Crew by Denny Tedesco is a very worthwhile view.
0: All right.
1: For anybody who is interested in that era of music that you talk about so much and are so familiar with. And It's an hour, 41 minutes. If you look up Wrecking Crew on YouTube, you'll see several shorter versions, but the piece de resistance is the hour, 41 version.
0: And that's available, isn't it? I mean, I think...
1: Oh, yeah. It's free on YouTube.
0: Okay, the whole thing? All right, great.
1: Yeah.
0: Yeah.
1: Hour 41.
0: Yeah, I've got it, and I've never... Well, I've got a ton of those documentaries. Val Shively's always sending them to me, and I just don't have time to watch them. But I will make it a point to watch that. Well, good. So I'm glad that Denny was well aware that the title was a myth.
1: Yep, some of these guys like Earl Palmer and Don Randy and Bob West.
0: Yeah.
1: And, of course, Tommy Tedesco was incredible on the guitar.
0: Yeah, Tommy was good. But there's Tommy stories, too, that I said something in an email to you that we won't say on the air because don't want to denigrate the dead.
1: Okay.
0: And
1: I didn't know that Cher started out as a backup singer for the Ronettes.
0: For anything that Spector was doing there, because Sonny was kind of a gopher more than anything at that time. And in fact, the only reason that Sonny was on those records is Cher was afraid to sing alone. You know,
1: she was very shy. This is going on when she's like 16, 17 years old.
0: She was 16 and living with him. He was probably about 30 at the time. I mean, if that were today, he'd have been in jail. But, at the time, it was perfectly fine. And, she'd come in. A lot of that Phil Spector stuff had uncredited people. Not, of course, the Blossoms, you know, all the Darlene Love stuff. But also, like, Bobby Sox and the Blue Jeans. That was Bobby Sheen. And Bobby never got enough credit for any of his work with Phil, but that was Phil.
1: Well, Phil's studio, a lot of these studios were confined, and they had make-do, you know, separation sound walls and stuff, and just enough sound would bleed across the baffles that it would give the record an unintended but interesting character.
0: Oh, yeah. Most of Phil's stuff was Gold Star. Sadly, that burned down after it got sold, but Gold Star was very interesting. And originally, you know, you talk about acoustics, it had a cement floor and cement walls. So they had a lot.
1: Terrible.
0: It was, but, you know, it didn't matter. They got around it and got a great sound out of Gold Star.
1: Another interesting aspect of this group is, you know, these musicians in these groups weren't that great. And the musicians that were on tour, you know, were faking it or miming it. And there's one case that Denny talks about where the Monkees come in to do a cut, a recording.
0: And let's pause there to say, and the Monkees didn't exist. They were actors who answered an ad in the Hollywood Reporter. The problem is, and I want to hear every detail about this because I'm sure it's juicy, but the problem is after the first year, they started to believe they could sing, and this led to some problems. But hang on a minute. Don't go away. Fascinating stuff. We're talking to Dennis, and we'll also find out about the Manhattan Transfer doc, but more on this because, I'm enthralled. All right, we've got Brian and Cindy and Ruth as well, and Room for You, and yes, your request coming up on WGN Radio.

0: WGN Radio. I'm Raleigh James. Mike in Elmwood Park wanted to hear Rama Lama Ding Dong, and that's a spinning soap opera if ever there was one. George Jones, not the country singer, George Jones, African-American singer, and while he was in the service, he wrote Rama Lama Ding Dong, did nothing with it. He got a group together in Cleveland. They called themselves the Essos after the oil company. They changed it to the Edsels when the car came out. I don't know that was a good idea, but regardless, they did. And they managed to get it recorded, and it was recorded in Cleveland, right on Prospect, and I forget what the building was, but I think it was Snyder Studios. But in any event, it came out, and the guy who got him into Snyder and who recorded him was actually a music publisher, and so he tried to get it on a label, and there no takers. Finally, this little label in Little Rock, Arkansas, Dub, took it. But the music publisher inverted the name of it and said it was Lama Rama Ding Dong, and so that's the way it came out on Dub, and no one heard it. And, you know, go 3 years later, and here's Blue Moon by the Marcells, and there's a jock in New York, and I wish I knew who, but I don't. A jock in New York who liked the way Lama Rama Ding Dong, as it was called originally on Dub, sounded going into Blue Moon, you know, as far as nonsensical syllables, and started to play it. And it started to get requests and be popular. And so a little New York label no one's ever heard of, Twin Records, put it out in 61. It became a hit. And so that's, and by the way, when Twin Records put it out, they reversed the spelling. So it did say Rama Lama Ding Dong, finally. And that was the deal. The Edsels were actually from Youngstown. Okay, so now back to Dennis here. Fascinating stuff. We were somewhere fascinating, and I forget where.
1: Well, I was going to reveal a story that was very common in those days. And by the way, as far as scale and non-scale, in this documentary, it doesn't put dates on a lot of stuff. So yes, Carol did make the comment that at some point in this career of this bubble of session musicians that were playing in place of the named groups, she was making more money than the president of the United States.
0: Oh, of course.
1: So she was certainly getting scale.
0: No, that they all were. And, of course, when you talk about them doing an advertising jingle or certainly a movie score or a TV score, because they did a lot of TV work, all those gigs mm-hmm. were heavy union.
1: Yeah,
0: but you're right. They
1: earned it.
0: Yeah, the little ragtag, Dory mm-hmm. Records of the World, Brent, et cetera. No, they probably skirted the rules as long as mm-hmm. they could.
1: Mm-hmm. But some of these recording sessions, I mentioned one, you know, the Monkees showed up to do a record, and Peter Tork shows up with his instruments, and they're all looking at him, what are you doing?
0: Right.
1: You know? And the Yardbirds were kind of upset that they were, you know, they'd be on the road, and they'd be faking it in concerts and on TV and stuff, but when it came down to cutting the record, it was the session players. Now, the Yardbirds did finally, on Mr. Tambourine Man, decided to do it themselves.
0: That's the Birds. That's the Birds, not the Yardbirds.
1: Birds.
0: Different group.
1: Oh.
0: Yardbirds, British. Birds.
1: Birds, yes.
0: Birds, American, and Los Angeles. Yes. Okay. So, yes, Mr.
1: Took
0: Tambourine
1: 77
0: Man.
1: Takes.
0: Yeah, oh, well, that wasn't highly unusual, unfortunately. But yeah, the idea of the stuff being sweetened, that's from the beginning of time. Most of the time, I always say that Snuff Garrett is a god. He even made Gary Lewis sound good. And, the session musicians and the producer really are what makes the song, period.
1: Yeah, that was obvious. Well, if you have an hour and a half sometime, and you don't have a lot of time, but
0: no,
1: it might be something.
0: Yeah,
1: to
0: no, I absolutely through. Will. But you're
1: and
0: right
1: I
0: about...
1: Encourage,
0: go ahead.
1: No, I encourage your listeners who are interested in this, of which you have many, to dial that up and look at it.
0: Oh, yeah. I would agree, and I will find a way to see it. I want to. Mm-hmm. But, that's why... And I dislike live performances of almost everybody because I want it to sound exactly like it did on the record. Mm-hmm. And
1: sure.
0: There's only two acts that I knew who could do that. One was the Jive Five. Gene Pitt, man, he'd do What Time Is It? And it sounded like you were in the studio with him. And the other one was the Duprees. And, of course, that was a thing where Joey Vann, the lead singer, died, and his wife had the rights to the name. And she basically, everybody who was a Dupree, and that's probably a list of 40 people, were, you know, threatened with an inch of their career if they didn't sound exactly like the vinyl. And they did. But other than that, I can't name a one of them.
1: Yep. Well, that's been a common theme through the 14 years I've known you.
0: Yeah, right. Well, of course. So, okay, 16. Now Manhattan Transfer, do we have an update?
1: Yeah, it's moving along. We got a nice cut. It's still a little bit too long. I have to do some cutting, but it's a very compelling story, and it's condensed in this documentary that quite a few twists and turns. You know, Tim Hauser had this vision, and he was running around in a taxi cab. And anybody that had musical talent, he was asking him, can you sing? I want to form a group. And as it turned out, he found, you know, three other tremendous people and started this thing. And they started playing, you know, dingy little clubs in New York City. And it started catching on. They were screaming and yelling. And they thought, well, we can do something with this. So they did cut a record, but Harmony was dead in America. And they couldn't get played on the air. And all of a sudden, they're superstars in Europe.
0: Uh-huh.
1: They had number one songs, and they were touring all over Europe, Singapore, the Far East, but they could not get played on the radio until they changed producers, got Jay Gray, and they were playing, you know, 10,000 seat stadiums and selling out and on TV in Europe. And they got Jay Gray, and they cut Extensions, that album, and that's when they finally broke radio in America. And then they were getting booked at the Roxy. The Stones were showing up to see him, and Joni Mitchell was there. Bowie got interested, and all of a sudden things just started to take off. And
0: it's interesting. You're an overnight sensation in 20 years, but they had Jukin on Capitol, which, like you say, didn't do much. But I think when Ahmet Erdogan signed them to Atlantic, that made all the difference.
1: That was their launch, yeah. And I think Jukin was the first iteration of Manhattan Transfer.
0: Yeah,
1: with Pastillo.
0: Yeah. And that album came out on Capitol in 71, but, you know, didn't make much waves. But, man, that Atlantic stuff came out, and they finally got their due. Now, didn't Janis go on to replace Lanny Hall and Sergio Mendes?
1: No, Janis has been with the group since
0: Is she
1: the
0: still?
1: Beginning. Since,
0: well, I thought one of the Manhattan Transfer wound up going to Sergio Mendes after Lanny Hall left. I don't know.
1: It might have been Laurel Massey after she left Manhattan Transfer. And Laurel Massey had an accident, and she quit the group, which put him in a spin. And they went to Ahmet and said, Ahmet told him, he says, you have reached so many plateaus. You've got to keep doing. You need to replace her. And they did. And that's when Cheryl Benteen came in, and that's when they really launched. And suddenly they're cutting records with Ringo Starr and Stevie Wonder and the Four Freshmen again. And then they meet up with vocalist John Hendricks, those incredible lyrics.
0: Okay.
1: And 12 Grammy nominations, tying Michael Jackson's Thriller in one year.
0: Wow.
1: And, God, they beat the Beach Boys. their album Brazil shot back at them when they beat the Beach Boy on that one. They got a Grammy for that. And they just went on and reached the top and continued touring. You know, they fell off the charts after a while, but they continued touring worldwide for another 25, 30 years. And, you know, they were the lead act in the Grammys there for several years in the 80s.
0: Yeah.
1: And I remember Billy Crystal hosting the Grammys, maybe 84, 85, and he looks into the camera and says, we have Manhattan Transfer, you know, they're great. And everybody claps. And then he looks at the camera and says, you know, they've been singing together since 1972. He thought that was amazing. That was 1985. 51 years later, they're still doing it.
0: Absolutely.
1: And, but they inspired Pentatonix, for example. Right now, the number one harmony group in the country. Their genesis was an inspiration was Manhattan Transfer. Same to Boys to Men. New York Voices, Take Six, they toured with Take Six. So they started, and they had, you know, rough times. They had, you know, had Tim Hauser passed away, and
0: yes,
1: but they put out a beautiful album on their 50th anniversary a couple of years ago called 50, which had, you know, their voices combined with about 50 strings, just incredible stuff. They got nominated for a Grammy for that in 2 years ago.
0: Oh yeah,
1: you know, 50 years on.
0: And I think they got a Grammy for redoing weather reports. I can't think of that instrument.
1: Birdland.
0: Yeah, Birdland. They got a Grammy for that. And terrific. I looked it up, by the way. It was Janice Hansen, not Janice Siegel, who replaced Lanny briefly. In the process, I saw that Janice Siegel, my God, the amount of awards she won is enormous. So yeah.
1: Well, and they've all had solo careers,
0: yeah,
1: alongside Manhattan Transfer. And some of them, Janice included, is still performing. Yaron Gershovsky's, he's their music director and incredible pianist. He's still doing gigs, and so is their bassist.
0: You know, sadly, it's really sad with Tim going away, because he had the passion for doo-wop, and that's what really did it when they'd redo things like Trickle Trickle. I mean, anybody who remembers the videos is a friend of mine, so I just love that stuff, and I don't think that was replaceable. They're still great, and the music's great, but man, he just lived doo-wop and R&B, and I loved it.
1: Yeah, a lot of the stuff they did early was just junk from his record collection.
0: Yeah.
1: They'd run around to these little record stores and find these 78s and go,
0: yeah,
1: let's do this.
0: That's what I mean, and that's what attracted me to that group, more than, of course, their much later success and all that was terrific. But that early stuff of, redoing obscure doo-wop, that was fine with me.
1: Yep, I know. But... And they'd put, John Hendricks was a genius, and Ahmet saw their vision and really pushed him and made real well for them. But and the videos they did, Offbeat of the Avenues, a tremendous video. They did a Blee Blop Blues about a leaky pipe, and they did that in the setting of the Lucy Desi, I Love Lucy set.
0: Yeah.
1: And Janice played Ethel. Cheryl played.
0: That's got to be in the documentary. I really want to see that.
1: There is a piece of that. You can also find it on YouTube. Just go Blee Blop Blues, Manhattan Transfer, and it's a riot. It's an absolute riot.
0: Okay.
1: But I don't want to belay it. But the video tells a compelling story of how they were able to change with the tastes in music.
0: Yeah.
1: Which many people can. Some come up, have some big hits, the styles change, the tastes change, and they go away.
0: That's most of them.
1: But
0: and the idea that we'd be talking about a guy who was playing his records by the videos in his bedroom, becoming a superstar, that does not usually happen. So they absolutely adapted and changed with the times very well.
1: Yep, they did. And they have quite a following.
0: So when's it coming out? When's it going to be finished?
1: That's the question. There's still music rights issues to be settled in some areas. We need to trim it down a little bit. It's a little bit too long at 1:52 right now. So there's a little more work to do.
0: Okay.
1: But what I've seen, what's in there, I almost hate to take anything out because it's also good. So I can't wait for it to come out. And I think they're planning a theater release first and the film festivals, perhaps in Boulder, which replaced the Sundance. I don't know how that's going to work. There's not enough places for people to stay in Boulder, but we'll see if they bit off more than they can chew.
0: Yeah, that will be interesting to see.
1: Mm-hmm. But I think it's already got a lot of interest because there is a a character there that has stayed with a lot of people, and there was interest in Sweden and helping to finance it and stuff like that.
0: Oh, yeah.
1: Japan loves
0: Japan.
1: Them.
0: Japan. They're huge in Japan.
1: Yeah. Huge in Japan.
0: Yeah.
1: And Europe. Late in their career, they were selling out these 10,000-seat stadiums in Italy. And police had to close off the streets because people that couldn't get in wanted to, get close enough to hear the music through that open-air
0: Sure.
1: Arena. It was so. And of course, music tastes are kind of fickle in the U.S. and they come and go pretty quickly. But
0: yeah,
1: in Japan, in the South, in the Far East, well, Singapore and all that. You know,
0: yeah.
1: Australia. They did all that.
0: That's great.
1: Well, I don't want to tie you up too much.
0: Well, I'm thrilled to hear about it all, and keep me posted as to when we can see it. And I just looked up while we were speaking, Blues, you got to say that three times, on YouTube, and just with the opening clip, I know I'm going to love it, so I'll definitely get a link to that.
1: Okay.
0: But keep us posted.
1: Okay.
0: All right, great to talk to you, Dennis. Thanks for
1: the
0: update.
1: Have a great night, Riley.
0: All right, you too.
1: All right, cheers.
0: All right, so 888-876-5593. More requests. In fact, I see Ruth is on hold, and I had been meaning to play hers, so that'll come up next on WGN Radio.

0: WGN Radio. I'm Raleigh James, 1946 on Columbia. That was a hit version, Frankie Carl, and that's Marjorie Hughes on vocal. The first version was done by the writers, and you don't want to hear it. And it was Benny Benjamin and George Weiss doing it as the Two Tones. And a couple other people tried it after that, and then in September 46, Frankie Carl just nailed it. And others, Tony Martin or the Andrews Sisters did as well. But it's one of those things where Ruth requested a while ago, and Ruth, like many of you, did not recall the titles. So she says, I want to hear Rumors Have It. And it wasn't until last week that I had that aha moment where I said, I'll bet she means Rumors Are Flying. So let's find out before the news if I'm right. So is that what you wanted to hear, Ruth?
1: Well, thank you much. It is a wonderful, incredible, it's an unfortunate cookie story. I had a column.
0: Now, wait, I've only got a minute before the news, so we're going to get back to your stories,
1: okay.
0: But what
1: no,
0: I was asking...
1: I'm not going to go any further.
0: Yeah, I wasn't
1: going to go any further, but
0: right.
1: I think that's why I did that. I put in Rumor Has It. I had a column in a Lake County newspaper. Okay.
0: Yes, Rumors Are Flying.
1: So my
0: hang
1: request...
0: on. So hang on, and we'll pick it up after the news. Oh, well, if it's a request, it's real quick. What is it?
1: It is Harry Connick Jr. I wanted to know a couple of his songs. And also, where's he touring besides Ravinia last night?
0: We'll talk about it after the news. Thanks for calling. Keep listening. All right. I like Harry Connick Jr., especially when he does things like, we'll play something coming up on WGN Radio.

0: I'm Robbie James, and there he is, Harry Connick Jr. Right, takes me right back to 1990 when I used to have to play the music of What's Left of Your Life in Los Angeles on KMPC. And that was one that I actually enjoyed playing. And that was from when Harry met Sally. In fact, Rob Reiner, who directed that, had been familiar with Harry and asked him to do the soundtrack. And that was one of the things a lot of people think of Don't Get Around Much Anymore, or Let's Call the Whole Thing Off. But I thought I could write a book. It was just terrific. So, in terms of where is he going to be performing, you're going to have to travel, Ruth. This Friday you can go to New York. You're not going to Chautauqua. All right. July 19th, he'll be outside of Dayton and Kettering. July 20th, he'll be outside of Indianapolis and Carmel. The 22nd, he'll be in Pittsburgh, and the 24th, Atlantic City. And then he goes out to, he's off after July 24th until October when he goes out to California. So I would say if you missed it to be close to Chicago, yeah, you missed it. But he was just terrific. And he grew up, his mother was a judge and his father was the district attorney in New Orleans. And his mom died when he was very young. But they also had a record store there, which was a little interesting thing. And he obviously was involved with music from a very young age, learning to play keyboards around 3 and playing publicly by the time he was 5 in jazz band while he's 10. Well, hey, when your dad's the district attorney and says, come see my son, you go. All right. So he did some classical stuff, too, as well. And, of course, here you are in New Orleans, so you're going to play some jazz as well, and he did. And he's gotten into acting, too, as far as that goes. And I remember so well, after that Harry Met Sally soundtrack came out, and there were so many great pop standards on that. He had done a concert in Los Angeles, and many listeners to KMPC wanted to go, and they went, and they came back, and they just were upset as could be, because of course, there's many sides to Harry Connick Jr., and they were expecting a concert that was going to be all pop standards, and mostly not. But, of course, he's done a number of things, including funk and jazz and more, and got a lot of credit, a lot of sales, and a lot of awards for it all. All right, so Harry Connick Jr., 888-876-5593. We've got, let's see, Stan in Dearborn. All right, Stan, welcome back to WGN Radio.
1: Hi, Raleigh. Sorry I missed you Monday.
0: Yeah.
1: But I did have the Checkers and the Alvinos.
0: I'm sure.
1: I fell asleep in between, and when I woke up, the Alvinos were on. It was already too late to call.
0: Well, sleep is sacred. Take all you can get.
1: I know, especially at my age.
0: Oh,
1: but anyway,
0: absolutely. What's up?
1: I have a documentary on the Motown musicians,
0: yes.
1: And it was out in the theaters, I don't know, about maybe 12, 15 years ago. Called Standing in the Shadows of Motown.
0: Yes, and they really were standing in the shadows of Motown. Should have gotten a lot more credit, but I've only seen bits and pieces of that. I always mean to watch the whole things, but I don't think there again that it was really mentioned that a lot of those hits were Los Angeles. They weren't recorded in Detroit. Now, obviously, a lot were, but more from Los Angeles than you'd guess.
1: Yeah, there was quite a few, and recorded in California, but the interesting thing there about this documentary was how they were jazz musicians.
0: They're
1: professional jazz musicians.
0: Yes,
1: and these guys would play their gigs, you know, at Baker's Keyboard Lounge and Checkmate Limited and Webwood Inn, all these jazz areas in Detroit. You know, when a show closed, they'd go to Motown, you know, after midnight, they'd lay down hours of tracks.
0: Yeah.
1: And we knew a couple of the recording engineers, Big Mike and Motown Murphy, if you ever heard of Motown Murphy.
0: Yep.
1: He's responsible probably for all your Detroit Northern Soul.
0: Yeah, that was Ron, I remember.
1: Yeah.
0: Absolutely.
1: Yeah.
0: And he mastered them, too. And,
1: yes, he did.
0: He not only was a great engineer, and I say great because nothing was ever over-modulated, and that's what's important to me, but he actually did a lot of the cutting, you know, the vinyl cutting. The master.
1: Yes, he did.
0: Good stuff.
1: In fact, he cut quite a few acetates for us.
0: Yeah.
1: Off of the original tapes, so And he had a lot of original tapes.
0: Yeah, and it's interesting because, of course, he grew up long before this period of time and was, I think he was a teacher in Detroit of engineering, you know, professional engineering and all that. So it's not like he got into it because he was necessarily a fan of the music, but he sure did make it better.
1: Yeah, he had a record show or a record store, and in the back he had a little studio where he cut a lot of the records, and we used to go to his store every Saturday. We did our show Friday night. Saturday morning we got up about 10 o'clock.
0: Oh, wow.
1: Went to Murphy's store, and he opened that I think at 10 or 11, and we stayed there till 8 o'clock till he closed. We spent the whole day over there with him, and. So anyway, he would tell us how, you know, these musicians, they'd lay out all these tracks at Motown, and then they'd go across the street at 4, 5, 6 in the morning,
0: right.
1: Go across the street to Rick Tickey Golden World and lay down tracks there.
0: Sure. And, sadly, it's not only a love of it, but like we were saying, you didn't get paid very much at that point, so absolutely you'll walk over to a Golden World or Rick Tick. Yeah.
1: And then a high school friend of mine, well, my grade school friend, whose brother was in the band, Dick and the Teen Beats, they were kind of a studio band at Big Top Records. We had a Big Top studio in Dearborn at the Carmen Towers. And, they did backup for Del Shannon and the Young Sisters and Bobby Smith of the Dream Girls and Mickey Denton and we were able to go in there a couple times and watch a studio session. In fact, one time they called us kids. We're like, 12, 14 years old. They called us because the freight elevator didn't work. They called us to come and carry all the stuff up to the third floor of the conference towers.
0: Oh, God.
1: And our reward, the reason they got us there is that we could meet the Young Sisters, maybe get a date.
0: You know, what you're saying makes a lot of sense, because I often wonder, because Big Top, that was Johnny Beanstalk's label in New York, and I wondered, you see, like, Bobby Smith, and you see, like, Del Shannon, and all, they say, Don and Juan, well, they were in New York, but I wondered how they do this, but apparently, through Harry Balk and others, they had a heck of a presence in Detroit. I did not know.
1: Yeah, it was Harry Balk, that's right,
0: Yeah. So.
1: And a high school friend of mine, Mike Hedgie, was in a Royal Playboys, and they backed up the Dynamics on Misery and I'm the Man.
0: Oh, man, the best two Dynamic records ever.
1: Yeah, and he was in a musician's union, and he also repaired instruments, and I remember him, he was getting royalties for it.
0: Wow.
1: And I remember him saying, we'd go to a party or go out, at night, and he says, "Yeah, I got my royalty check. We can go out tonight." I said, "Yeah, how much you get?" $7.38.
0: Yeah. Oh man, I think Misery was cut at United Sound, if I'm not mistaken.
1: Yeah, they backed him up at United.
0: Yeah,
1: and but it was still a big Harry Balk deal with Big Top.
0: Did they make money? Remember the Who recorded Zoot Suit, and there was that question of whether they rewrote the lyrics to Misery but kept the melody and backing track the same. And I wondered if they ever got anything for that.
1: Not that I heard of, but I don't know. And I didn't know what record was that?
0: Oh, yeah, no, this is Zoot Suit by the Who.
1: Oh, Zoot Suit.
0: By the Who. I'll have to find that, because the accusation was the lyrics were different, but it was the exact melody and backing track.
1: Yeah.
0: So.
1: That's interesting.
0: Yeah. I'll have to look for Zoot Suit, and we'll play it as the next bumper so you can hear it. But I often wondered, because it sort of was there for a moment, and then I never heard another word, and I thought, I bet they got nothing.
1: Yeah. But, I agree with you on the studio musicians. Back, I read about Apollo Records. Apollo Records, if you wanted to come in and get a rehearsal, you had to do it a cappella, because they wouldn't waste the money on a band if you couldn't sing.
0: Right.
1: So that's why there's a lot of a cappella on the Apollo tapes. And I'm sure that a lot of the New York labels at that time did the same thing. because of, you know, like what you said, the musicians were in the union, and they had to pay them by rate.
0: Right. Right, absolutely, and something as big and visible as the Apollo couldn't skirt it. You know, I have a feeling probably George Goldner found a way, but for the most part, yeah, and Moishe Levy, he just threatened people probably. But regardless, for the most part, it was absolutely AFM, and they were no slouches at making sure that people were toeing the line.
1: That's right, and some of the labels, they had their, you know, their favorites, like George Goldner had... you know, his favorite groups, the saxophone player on, he's...
0: Oh, yeah, they'd...
1: Listen to his name now.
0: Right, they'd pick up all the what they considered their A-list studio musicians, and it was always the same guys if they were available.
1: Yeah, like Old Town had Al Sears,
0: yep.
1: And...
0: oh, yeah.
1: Let's see, who else? A couple names I can't recall
0: right
1: now, but...
0: Yeah,
1: they were on the same...
0: Me
1: yeah,
0: too, but there were so many. Well, of course, you know, Bert Keys, my doo-doo-doo-ba-a, Bert Keys did a lot of stuff with Goldner. And, you know, I think Jimmy Wright.
1: Jimmy Wright, that's what I was thinking of, yeah.
0: Yeah, right, exactly. So
1: Jimmy Wright Orchestra.
0: Exactly. So, but, you know, even Richard Barrett, who got involved in just about everything, who was kind of mobbed up himself, I always thought, but regardless, he did a lot with Goldner. So, yeah.
1: Yeah, he brought the brought Frankie Lyman in.
0: Yeah, you betcha. Right. And later, of course, he was responsible for the Chantels and everything else.
1: Yeah. And some of the Apollo or Acapella groups were talking about Manhattan Transfer earlier.
0: Right.
1: You know, who I liked there earlier. I liked Trickle Trickle.
0: Oh, yeah.
1: You know,
0: absolutely.
1: When they did that.
0: Yeah,
1: the Nylons were another group.
0: Yeah, that's why Tim Hauser was so great, because he loved that music. And, you know, after that, we haven't heard much of that, but still, good stuff.
1: One of my favorite a cappella groups from the early 80s was called Charm.
0: Okay.
1: It came out of New Jersey.
0: Yeah.
1: And another one was 14 Karat Soul.
0: Right, right. And Pure Gold out of Pittsburgh.
1: Pure Gold was really good out of Pittsburgh.
0: Yeah, absolutely.
1: BQE. Out
0: right
1: of Brooklyn.
0: Yep.
1: And that era of a cappella, early 80s.
0: Yeah, well, even into the 90s, they were still digging.
1: Yeah, true that, yeah. Yep.
0: You know, and I remember Pure Gold played one of the Blavatt shows. That would have been like 2000. So, they were still around.
1: They did a backup on the on what's his name for public radio.
0: Oh, yes, absolutely, because he did it there. Yeah, the Savoy guy's kid. Why can't I think of his Herman Lubinsky's kid, T.J. Lubinsky.
1: T.J., T.J. Lubinsky shows.
0: I think Herman was actually his grandfather.
1: One.
0: But, and it's funny because T.J. had pitched that to other public stations who all turned him down. And Pittsburgh picked it up, and it's so funny because other than the three tenors, they've never on PBS made the kind of money they did with those doo-wop shows, and people were just turning their nose up at it at first.
1: Yeah.

0: Louis Lyman, he was leading up the teenagers, and Jimmy Merchant was still around, and Herman Santiago.
1: Right.
0: And we got a chance to meet them.
1: Yeah, Louis Lyman, I'm not a juvenile delinquent.
0: Yeah.
1: It was great stuff. Absolutely. Yeah, and you know, we didn't realize how brief a period of time, like all those UGHA or PGHA concerts and all the doo-wop societies around the country, and I don't think there's a one left.
0: Yeah, you know, I think there's still some DVDs available around.
1: Oh, yeah. Yeah, but
0: of those shows.
1: As far as actually doing it, I don't think there's any city that has an active doo-wop society at all for putting on concerts.
0: No.
1: No, it's sad.
0: No. Yeah. That I know of. I know that we've got a group. We just meet on Sundays and listen to doo-wop, but it's just a local, you know, 5, 6, 8, 7, 8 of us guys from the, you know, that
1: that's,
0: we knew each other
1: nice.
0: In high school.
1: That's nice. Yeah. Absolutely. Yeah. At least there's some camaraderie there. You know,
0: yeah.
1: I can walk the streets of Scottsdale or Globe, and I'm not going to find anyone.
0: Well, you can come to Dearborn and join us if you want.
1: Yeah, boy, I wish I could. Absolutely. I'd be there in a heartbeat. Well, it is always wonderful to hear from you.
0: Okay, well, thanks, and nice talking to you.
1: Okay,
0: and I just wanted to let your listeners know that there's a documentary on the Motown musicians out there.
1: Absolutely, and it was big, too. I'm going to look to see if that's available on YouTube at this point. It's old enough that maybe it is.
0: Probably.
1: I'll check it. Okay, thanks.
0: Okay, thanks, Lolly.
1: Good deal. And I'll get you links if it is, as far as that goes. And you're definitely going to want to see this Manhattan Transfer thing in the Desi Lou Studios of I Love Lucy. Just classic stuff. 888-876-5593. We got Cindy. We got Brian in Seneca. We've got Fran in Austin. And hopefully we'll have you coming up on WGN Radio.

that's not Misery, I Give Up, as far as the music. And if you don't remember Misery, pretty much you just heard it with different words when it gets down to it. But just in case, here were the dynamics.

0: Same record. All right, and here is the deal. This came out in 64, right before The Who hit. The Who had been The Who, but they had a manager who, for a few months in 1964, convinced them that they needed to change their name. So that was released as The High Numbers, and one single, and that was on Fontana. And, of course, it didn't hit, which is probably why the Dynamics couldn't have gotten anything out of it, because there wasn't anything to find. But what's interesting is that The Who now has a CD out, about 10 years old now, The Who Hits 50, and the first song on it, Zoot Suit by The High Numbers. And then, of course, it gets into I Can't Explain and everything else. But yes, of course, it's the same song. All right, so 888-876-5593-8888-Raleigh. And we got Fran and Austin. What's happening, Fran?
1: Hey. Oh, lost my voice. That's what's happening.
0: So did The Who.
1: Okay.

0: Oh, that's true. Oh, my God. That does sound just the same. Yeah.
1: Of course, I mean, it's the same. Yes.
0: Yep.
1: But since neither of them were hits, I guess there wasn't any reason to take it further.
0: Yeah. But I'll be so interested when that Manhattan Transfer thing comes out, because I absolutely love them. And I also like Lambert, Hendricks, and Ross.
1: Oh, yeah.
0: And I was wondering, you know, I don't know too much about them. I've got songs that I like of theirs, but I don't really know too much about them. I think they were before Manhattan Transfer, from what I understand.
1: Yeah, they were doing stuff in the 50s.
0: That's what I kind of thought. Yeah,
1: it was Annie Ross and Dave Lambert and John Hendricks. And John Hendricks actually wrote lyrics to something that I like, and now I'm trying to think of what it is. Maybe one of the Count Basie records. I don't know. But they formed originally in 1957, and then they changed their name to Lambert, Hendricks, and Bavon in '62. I think Annie Ross had left.
0: She's the one, I guess, that's singing on in Mellow Tone.
1: Yeah, they were. The first thing they did was a song of Basie, and they were New York, as far as that goes. And they were on Ampar, ABC Paramount, and the first album was versions of Count Basie standards. And then they did Sing Along with Basie, and I think Sing Along got a Grammy. But in any event, they did three albums on Columbia, and this was before Annie had left. She got married. A jazz singer, and so Ann Moss replaced her on some of the stuff. So then Yolande Bavon became the person who was the woman in it. So the stuff that was recorded after '62 would have been Bavon or Bavon, however you say that. So any hopes that this group would go on beyond, say, the mid '60s? Lambert died in '66. He was in some kind of car wreck. I'm trying to think, what was it that John, I was talking about him a week or so ago, saying, oh yeah, John Lambert wrote the words of that. Now I can't think of it. Oh well. Oh well, the mind is a terrible thing to waste.
0: I know. Believe me, I know.
1: Yeah.
0: But I was wondering, like, on the In Mellow Tones, that the song, I think it's called In Mellow Tones,
1: uh-huh,
0: or Mellowly or something. I was wondering who the female vocalist was on that, because, oh my God, she is amazing.
1: What year did that come out?
0: I don't know.
1: Yeah.
0: I just, you know, I've heard it many times, but I don't know what year it came out. I mean, I didn't hear it until, well, you know,
1: after the fact, right? So you wouldn't.
0: After the fact, yeah.
1: Yeah. I don't know.
0: So,
1: yeah.
0: Okay. I
1: think that In a Mellow Tone was off that '59 album, so that would be the hottest new group in jazz, and that was part of a Duke Ellington project. And they did a vocal version of that. Yeah, In a Mellow Tone. I would bet Hendricks was involved in getting that lyrics. But let me see if I actually have that. I might. But I think it's from that '59 album. So that would be when Annie Ross was definitely still there.
0: A couple of years ago, you played it for me as a request.
1: Okay. Well, then it should be on this computer.
0: I know you have it. That's
1: right.
0: Why I said that.
1: So. Right. And you know what's really bad is just today, one of those things, instead of doing show prep or whatever, I was trying to move files onto the new computers. And I realized that I'm just so lost in this that I know I've lost half of them, and then I put some on there twice. You know, when you're dealing with 4,000 or 5,000 cuts, you get confused after a while.
0: God.
1: Yeah, so.
0: Yeah. Oh, sure.
1: So I'll, you know, exactly where that is, but I'll find it. And we'll play it.
0: Okay.
1: Absolutely.
0: And it's, also, since you mentioned Trickle Trickle, and we've been getting a lot of rain around here.
1: Yes.
0: Lately.
1: Oh. Well, we'll play the videos version. Yeah.
0: Oh, okay. Yeah, I've heard that one, too, so yeah. I like that. Yeah,
1: that's the original. And, you know, I got to go with that. So, yeah, I've got here we go, Trickle Trickle. I've got five copies of that. So, all right. So that made it five different times. All right. So we'll continue.
0: Okay.
1: All right. Thanks. All right. Appreciate it. All right.
0: Sure. Thanks, yes. Raleigh.
1: Whether you want it as an MP3 or an AIF or maybe a WAV file, yes, we have a lot of Trickle Trickle. Now, we just have to find in a mellow mood. All right, we will. 888-876-5593. Cindy is in Chicago. What's up tonight, Cindy?
2: Yeah, this was the best show that I've ever heard you have. This was about the studio musicians.
1: Oh.
2: I mean, I just, you know, I thought these people, you know, that had these bands were just, you know, that, you know, I don't know, maybe they were talented, but I didn't know all that. I really didn't, and I listened to all the, I mean, it's so interesting to me because this is a big, was such a big part, you know, everyone listening allergies to music.
1: Well, but, yeah, the real key was much more, first it had to be the right song. If you don't have the right song, I don't care what you've got behind you, it's not going to do anything. But if you've got the right song, that alone won't do it either. And to me, the producer is king, because he's the guy who's going to decide what studio musicians he's using, and he's the guy who's going to decide how it goes and how it's recorded. And so that's why I say Snuff Garrett to me was a god. As far as top 40 producers in the early 60s, no one could touch him. Billy Sherrill in the late 60s and early 70s for country, just a god. You know, there are a few people like that who just, man, anything they touched was a great production.
2: Well, I just allergies. I got to take my pill.
1: Man, all right. You could probably do a commercial for one of these products. You cough lovely.
2: Yeah.
1: Yeah. See, I'm telling you, just record that. Yeah, it'll be good. All right.
2: But then anyhow, I have a request.
1: If you live long enough, what is it?
2: Who put the bop in the bop shibop who made my baby fall in love with me?
1: Yeah, all right. I thought I played that recently. Who put the bop in the bop shibop? Yeah, and so I will. That's a Brill Building right there, Barry Mann. And I was going to play People Are Strange. Would you rather hear Barry Mann?
2: People Are Strange.
1: You'd rather hear People Are Strange?
2: And then...
1: Okay, we'll put Barry Mann for next week.
2: Horrible here.
1: Yeah. Well, yeah, you'll hear The Doors tonight, and if you make it to next week, you'll hear Barry Mann.
2: All right. As soon as I take my pill, it goes away.
1: Good luck. All right. Let's hope you don't go away. Thanks. Appreciate it. All right. Does not sound good, but I'm telling you, you need a soundtrack for a commercial for some cough medicine. We got our gal. So 888-876-5593. Brian is in Seneca. What's happening, Brian?
3: Not much. All the news, it's fit the printer, at least fits the printer. But before we get on to that, first off, I hope your first caller was talking about Taurus, the Lonely Bull.
1: Mm.
3: Raging Bull is either the Robert De Niro movie about Jake LaMotta or me getting drunk in a studio at 2 o'clock in the morning and putting the 45 of Taurus, the Lonely Bull on the turntable at 78. Yes. Not just a little bit sideways for the extra wow.
1: Yes. No, I'm sure you're absolutely right. 1962, The Lonely Bull. Know it well. So, but you'd be surprised, Brian, what people request versus what the actual titles are vary widely on this show. You know, and sometimes
3: they
1: put
3: vary widely in my mind, too. So I'm only kidding the guy. I'm not breaking his back or nothing.
1: No, but, you know, there are times that, like Ruth, I'll have no idea. And then it'll occur to me, oh, I see what she wanted. You know, that kind of thing. So, yes.
3: Exactly. And on studio musicians, that's kind of a funny thing because it was, what, 10 years, 15 years at most after after the glory days of the Wrecking Crew, which, like you said, did not call themselves that at the time, but it was always the same people who got called because it was the same people who sounded good and answered the phone and showed up sober.
1: Right. Oh, absolutely, that was a big factor. And on time, because remember, the Musicians Union fined you per minute if you were late. So that was huge. You had to be on time.
3: What I was working up to was Milli Vanilli, who basically did the same darn thing.
1: Well, they didn't.
3: Got caught.
1: Right. Right.
3: Got roasted, and one of them got roasted so hard that he went into mortal depression and killed himself.
1: Yeah, sad. Sad. Yeah, no, that was absolutely a creation. And, you know, of course, nobody bothered to care the monkeys were a creation, but give it a few decades later and we cared about Milli Vanilli.
3: Yeah, well, the monkeys had talent, which was the next point I was going to make.
1: Well, some of them.
3: Now, yes, the monkeys, the band, was formed.
1: Yeah,
3: it did not happen. They did not build themselves. They were grabbed off the hiring list. But two of the members of the group, Peter Tork and Michael Nesmith, were active musicians who thought they'd pick up a TV gig. They weren't TV actors. They were musicians. No. Mickey Dolenz was an actor, but he also fronted a local garage rock band in L.A. that was pretty darn successful called Mickey and the One-Nighters, where he was the lead vocalist and played rhythm guitar. So he shows up in the audition, and the showrunners say, "Hey, you look like a drummer to me."
1: Right. Well, no, they all obviously had a certain amount of past musically, or they wouldn't have gotten the gig. A lot of people were applying for that gig. But the idea that they were in any way responsible for the hits, they weren't. And that was fine, but unfortunately...
3: Well, they weren't the only group that relied entirely on the Brill Building or other outside writers.
1: Of course that's true, but what happened on the Monkees was that by year two, Michael Nesmith wanted control or certainly better input into everything that was coming, and they basically shut him down. So that was a huge, huge fight. I remember that so well in L.A. So and of course, Nesmith never had to work because he was a trust fund baby. His mother invented liquid, whatever, that typo correction. You know.
3: I know without saying.
1: Yeah, liquid paper. Liquid paper.
3: Yeah, liquid paper.
1: Yeah, she invented that. She was a secretary in Texas, so he didn't need to work.
3: Oh, yeah. But sometimes that makes for the most creative people.
1: Oh, absolutely.
3: Because they don't have to worry about losing.
1: Right. Right, exactly. So, Mickey and the One-Nighters. I do remember that, actually. And so...
3: Their debut single, which actually hit number one on the charts, Last Train to Clarksville, actually had a little bit of a backstory behind it that went over the heads of most people.
1: Okay.
3: Because one of the more famous Clarksvilles in the United States is Clarksville, Tennessee. And just outside of Clarksville, Tennessee is Fort Campbell. And what were they doing at Fort Campbell in 1966?
1: Well, I remember.
3: They were setting up.
1: I remember a lot.
3: They were setting up tropical Southeast Asian vacations.
1: Well, yeah, but the other thing was at Fort Campbell, a lot of the guys would come to Music Row, and if they had any talent, might actually be playing in a session or whatever. And a lot of the Music Row guys who had little bands together would play Fort Campbell. In fact, even in his early days, Billy Sherrill played Fort Campbell. So, yeah, there was a connection. But that was a Boyce and Hart song. And, I don't know.
3: And that doesn't make it bad. They actually wrote some darn good stuff.
1: Oh, absolutely. Yeah. No, they were, you know, well known. Sure.
3: The protagonist of the song is calling his girlfriend from the payphone, "Come out to Clarksville. I don't think we'll ever see each other again."
1: Yeah. Yeah. And that was, you know, indirect, I guess, to Clarksville, Tennessee. 101st Airborne Division. So, but from what I understood from, one of them, I don't remember if it was Boyce or Hart, but anyway, was that they actually made it up. They were driving through Arizona and went to Clarkdale. They kind of liked Clarkdale, and they thought Clarksville sounds even better. At the time they wrote it, they didn't know about Tennessee.
3: Well, sometimes stuff like that happens and makes for better music than they would have gotten if they actually tried.
1: You betcha. All right, good to hear from you.
3: Under the guitar suit.
1: Yes.
3: Fender, of course, is famous for making the Stratocaster
1: yep.
3: since 1954. And they decided they wanted to try getting royalties off of the guitars or shutting down all their competition, because just about every guitar maker that's other than Fender, of course, since it is theirs, and Gibson, makes what's called an ST or an S-style guitar, which is basically a guitar that, for whatever other merits it has, basically cloned the body of the Fender Stratocaster.
1: Mm-hmm.
3: Now, it's a solid body guitar, so it doesn't necessarily change, it doesn't change the sound of the guitar, but the shape is particularly good, otherwise nobody would have copied it.
1: Right.
3: So everybody's copying it. They tried to get a trademark on both their headpiece and their guitar body. They got the trademark on the headpiece, but the guitar body trademark was turned down by the U.S. Trademark Trial and Appeal Board in 2009 because the body shape had been used and copied by so many people so often that it was a generic.
1: Right, right.
3: It was a generic guitar body according to the trademarks.
1: Right.
3: But they decided to go on a little different tack. They sued a Chinese sell it through Alibaba guitar maker in Germany. And the basis of their lawsuit there was that the design and shape of their guitar bodies was a protected work of applied art,
1: yeah,
3: and thus copyrightable.
1: Right, that's going on right now, actually. That's the 2026 suit.
3: It is. They won that case because the Chinese people didn't show up.
1: Right.
3: So they've got a backdoor copyright that is legally established and successfully enforced.
1: But try to find the Chinese manufacturer. But apart from that, you're right. They lost 2009. That's when they were trying. And you're right. They got part of it, but then they lost part of it because it had become generic. But yeah, this 2026 ruling is interesting. But yeah, and hopefully other manufacturers who aren't unable to be found in China will not make the mistake of copying it outright. But you know as well as I do that for everyone they find in China, there's somebody else starting tomorrow.
3: Well, the problem is it's called an ST guitar. Everybody does copy it. And Fender's already sent out at least half a dozen cease and desist letters to five guitar manufacturers, including Yamaha, plus a European musical instrument retailer, telling, you know, as a preliminary to suing them to get them to stop copying their guitar bodies or to pay them royalties.
1: Last I heard was they were sending guitar shops cease and desist from selling them. But the other thing, and I don't know much about this, you may have read about it and know more than I do, but there was always talk that Leo Fender didn't patent Stratocaster because he stole it. Now, I don't know.
3: Yeah, I'm wondering who he would have stole it from, because I don't think Gibson would have taken it lying down if he just stole it.
1: Right. I don't know. You know, that's just something I'd always heard and never bothered to look at. But, Fender's really going after it and going after retailers especially, because if you can get the people who sell it, you pretty much nipped most of it in the bud. But Yamaha did confirm that they've been served. Well, you have ended the hour. We will talk to you soon. Thank you.
3: Yep.
1: All right. So that's where it is. We'll get to Chris in South Carolina and hopefully you next hour, maybe the alphabet too, coming up on WGN Radio.

0: get a little louder. Everybody gonna dig.
1: Oh, holler out loud.
0: Everybody listen while you're blowing off
1: and
0: the wind.
1: And hollering and yelling and screaming to say.
0: Later when they're looking back and digging what you said.
2: WGN Radio, I'm Raleigh James. Yeah, mixed group, mixed gender, mixed race, Lambert, Hendrix, and Ross. And there they were in 1959. In fact, on their Columbia album, the hottest new group in jazz. And they were there for a moment, and absolutely. So that was for Fran. 888-876-5593. Nick is in Baltimore. What's up, Nick?
3: Yeah, hi. I enjoy the stories that people tell. You know, in fact, some of these people are so knowledgeable to call you up and have such interesting histories to relate. And it's just fun to listen to it. Yeah, if you ever get a chance to, there's a song. I don't know the title. Maybe it's the title's in the lyrics. It's like Me and You and a Dog Named Boo.
2: Well, that's the title. Me and You. Yes, Lobo. Absolutely.
3: Is that the title of the song, Me and You?
2: Me and You and a Dog Named Boo.
3: Oh, really? That's the title? Okay. And I didn't even know that.
2: Yep.
3: Yeah, so that's it. I just want to say I enjoy listening to your show, and occasionally I'll be listening to it, but I'm listening to it regular now. In fact, I think I'm hooked on your show. So it's very, the Chicago area is very hazy and stuff. It's worse now than it was the last couple of days, you know, because of the fires and Canada.
2: Yeah.
3: And it's going to be bad tomorrow. It's very interesting how all these things drift down so much. But okay, so keep up the good work, and it's nice hearing you.
2: We'll get you Lobo. I promise to play it.
3: Yeah, whenever you can. Whenever you can. I'll be listening regularly. Okay.
2: Well, good to have you.
3: Bye.
2: Thanks. Appreciate it. All right. So, Phil Gernhardt production, the guy who did the Royal Guardsman and others. All right, Northern Florida stuff. So, 888-876-5593. And Chris in South Carolina has a request. Uh-oh, what do you want to hear, Chris?
4: You ever heard this song called Stomping at the Savoy by Benny Goodman?
2: Of course.
4: I like to hear that, and I like the blues to it.
2: All right. I can
4: do
2: that.
4: Yeah, I got a question.
2: Okay.
4: How do you get QSL cards from radio stations?
2: Well, anymore you probably don't. But used to be you would just write a letter, usually the chief engineer, and what you would have to do is in the letter state the exact date and time that you heard something and what it was you heard, like the transcript of part of a commercial or an announcement or a song, something that verified that you, in fact, heard it. And then the station would send back a QSL card. I don't know who does it today. I know when I get requests, and every now and then I'll get them from Finland, of all places, and I'll send them back something. But for the most part, I'm not sure anybody does it anymore.
4: Oh, yeah, that would be a good souvenir to keep.
2: Yeah, and there's a lot of them. And there's a guy at the FCC who had put together an entire database. And on his AM query page, he has a lot of old cards in some of the stations, but you have to look for them.
4: Okay, what do they have a website for it?
2: Oh, sure. You know, I would bet if you just say FCC AM query, you'll get there. And then it has parameters. You'll want to put in whatever call letters you're after. And, you'll tell them how much results you want because they give you a choice of how much they're going to bludgeon you with. And then, if you look at the history, you scroll down all the way to the early stuff and you'll see stuff. But I would also think that in general, just let me do just a general website search right now. QSL cards.
4: WGN still have those
2: I doubt
4: QSL
2: it.
4: Cards.
2: I doubt it, but they've got a terrific chief engineer. So probably so. Just go ahead and, submit the... I think on the WGN radio contact page... they've got information on how to do it. So go to WGNradio.com and hit contact, and you probably will be able to do that. But, you can, as I say, if you go online, just like I did right now, you can see a lot of them. in terms of examples. And, you know, so it used to be you'd get a postcard in the mail. Now GN is asking for a self-addressed stamped envelope, so I assume you'll get a letter or something. But Bill Murdoch is the chief engineer, and he's terrific. So I think if anybody was going to send you something back, Bill would.
4: Okay, yeah.
2: And, you know, because, of course, by the way, of course, remember, mostly you saw that in shortwave and amateur radio hams would collect QSL cards and stuff. But AM stations with good signals would as well. And you can, you know, you can see some of them, as I say, online. So I'm trying to see if I can find a page with it. So let's see. Will anybody show me one? Here's a page of several of them, actually. Now, show me where they are. You know, like I say, it used to be postcards, but yeah. If you want to do that, I would bet. I'm looking right now at a whole bunch of them, and you can probably buy them on eBay, but you don't want to do that. You want to do it yourself.
4: Yeah.
2: Yeah. But you're gonna see a lot more of them trade, you know, with the hams today, because sadly so many radio stations don't even have a chief engineer on staff. They're using a contract engineer from God knows where, and your response would not be honored. But you can try it. Try GN. I bet you Bill Murdoch will send you something. You can look at the information on WGNradio.com.
4: Okay, I'll do that. I got one more thing.
2: Okay.
4: I saw a great commercial from the past when I was a kid in my childhood.
2: Okay.
4: It's the Cross Street Mall commercial, which is our local mall here in Greenwood.
2: Okay.
4: And I saw it on YouTube on WYFF back in August of 1994, and it took me back.
2: Okay.
4: It was a back-to-school promo.
2: Okay. Well, there
4: you go. So, yeah, because back then, cable TV used to broadcast all those local things like the Cross Creek Mall, which I remember.
2: Sure, sure. Well, and even in the CATV days, even more so. All right, good deal. Well, yeah, I would say they'll give you the address on the contact page, which is 303 East Wacker Drive, 18th floor, Chicago, 60601. But write a note to them. You can just write engineering, or you can put Bill Murdoch's name on it, but either way, and send your information, because they'll verify it.
4: Okay.
2: All right, good luck. Let me know how it goes. Okay, thanks.
4: I'll do that.
2: All right, good deal. Yeah. But for the most part, I bet you if you took all the 50-kilowatt stations and sent letters to each of them, I don't know. Not sure what you'd get, if anything, in return, but check it out. So 888-876-5593 is 8888-Raleigh. We were talking about studio musicians, so of course I got to play studio musician. And you haven't heard it? Well, you will next on WGN Radio.

WGN Radio, I'm Raleigh James. Yes, Rupert Holmes from his second epic album in 1975, studio musician, and that about sums it. Oh, look at that. Linda in Richmond Park has called, and I've got three of her requests, one of which is coming up next. So, Linda, welcome back to WGN Radio. Are you with me, Linda? No? All right, we lost Linda. Perhaps she will call back. Well, her request is coming up anyway, and we're going to do Sherry by the Four Seasons. She also wanted Cliff Nobles and Company, The Horse, and there was one more as well. Yes, I believe It's My Party, Leslie Gore. Yeah, and maybe Dancing Cheek to Cheek, Louis Armstrong. So we've got several from Linda, and we will get to them all, and maybe she'll call us back. Who knows? All right. Now, if you'd like to call, we'd love to hear from you. 888-876-5593-8888-RALEIGH. So now, where was I? I've been saving this wonderful story because the headline hit me on this because when it said, let me find it exactly here because I don't want to get this wrong. I think I, here we go. All right. Why is A the first letter of the alphabet? And when I saw that, I thought, you know, things that no one has ever in their right mind thought about or contemplated. Why is A the first letter of the alphabet? You know, it's like, who knows? So I had to take a look at the history of this. By the way, I'll give you the spoiler alert. Nobody knows. But apparently our modern English alphabet, as you know, has 26 letters. And we take that for granted. But if someone were to tell you, well, A is not the first letter in sequence, you'd say, well, the hell it is. A to Z, A list, etc. Of course. Even the word alphabet comes from the Greek alphabetos, alpha and beta, the first two letters of the alphabet. Of course. But why is it A and not B or M or any other? And after all, you look at the keyboard, Q-W-E-R-T-Y, and they do away with the alphabetic order altogether, going for what your hands are most likely to strike, and we use that every day. So what's the deal? Well, the evolution of the alphabet goes back to 1700 BCE on the eastern shores of the Mediterranean, where a group of Semitic-speaking people, maybe the Phoenicians, developed a writing system that would literally change the world, a streamlined alphabet of 22 letters, that was vastly more efficient and easier to learn. Now, they left something out. They didn't do vowels. And it was practical and all that. They called it abjad, only consonants. Readers were expected to supply vowel sounds from context, which actually worked fairly well in Semitic languages, in which vowels were largely predictable from the consonant root. Didn't work so well for other languages. So here come the Greeks, around 1000 BCE, and they recognized the potential, but they had to spruce it up a bit with some vowels. Yeah, they bought some vowels from Vanna. And the result was the world's first true alphabet, both consonants and vowels. And that was the foundation for Latin via the Romans, which became the basis for every alphabet used in Europe, including ours. Now, the modern English alphabet actually is a Germanic alphabet, which came from Latin to be used in English, German, Swedish, Dutch, Danish, and so forth, the related languages. Other alphabets developed from Latin included the Romance, Italian, French, Spanish, Portuguese, so forth, the Slavic, Polish, Czech, Slovak, the Baltic, Lithuanian, and Latvian, and the Finno-Ugric, Finnish, and Hungarian. And like most letters, though, the A started out in life as a picture, and that can be traced to Egyptian hieroglyphs that represented, the A represented an ox head. And in early Semitic writing, the symbol was turned into the letter Aleph, the ancestor of the A, which took the form of an ox head. Now, it's interesting because the ox can still be seen today. If you take the modern capital A and turn it upside down, you clearly see the ox's head with two horns. Now, when the Greek adopted Aleph, they used it to represent a vowel and renamed it Alpha. They also changed the orientation. Now, the Phoenicians drew it upside down. The Greeks remodeled it on a geometric line and rotated it upright so it stood on its horn. And that was the modern A. When the Phoenicians did it, by the way, it was kind of sideways. But regardless, the original ox head symbol of A has been rotated and abstracted over, I don't know, 3,000 years. But the root synergy has symbology has never entirely disappeared. So now we get to the crux of the matter. Why A? All right, why is it first? Well, A has stood at the head of the alphabet throughout its known history, but apparently
It's unsatisfactory to some researchers as to why A has been the first since the Phoenician alphabet, possibly earlier, if anything Semitic preceded that. Why exactly in the first place? Well, after all that, they say, we don't know. The Phoenicians left no record explaining letter order, and the question has been debated by linguists for generations. Some theories exist. None of them are proven. Possible that the Semitic alphabet followed some kind of order established by earlier Egyptian hieroglyphs, or that each letter had some kind of numerical equivalent determining the sequence. And that is true, by the way. Numerologists would swear by that. It's also possible that there was some kind of mnemonic device that gave rise to the arrangement. But in any case, nobody knows. Another theory was the importance of the ox in ancient civilizations. The ox was the most valuable animal that a family could own. Plowing, source of food, clear measure of wealth. So maybe Aleph, the ox, gained a primacy simply because of the animal's high status. No one can verify this. There's no one to ask. So it may be that the order of the alphabet was actually accidental or random or a quirk of historical fate. But we know for sure that once it was established, the order became self-reinforcing. Each generation learned the alphabet, passed it down to the next. The A is firmly in place. So all of that says we don't know why, but it is interesting to see how it devolved. All right, more useless information coming up, and hopefully your calls on WGN Radio.

0: times. Well, listening to that, I mentioned before, some of the songs that I put on this computer I ripped from CDs, much to my embarrassment, because very often they're not the original 45 mixes. But the other thing is that they somehow created them in stereo. Not that the original mixes were. And just listening to that right now, you know, I put in a couple new computers in each of the studios, I realized that it's not pure mono. I'm going to have to I have to get some Y adapters here because I think I'm losing a chattel. All right, well, hopefully Linda heard Sherry and heard enough of it to like it. So that's about all I can say because one of those channels was clearly not there. All right, so 888-876-5593-8888, Raleigh. If it's on your mind, I'll see if it's on mine. H.B. Barnum. Oh, man, he would have turned 90 yesterday, born in Houston in 1936, and he was great. He was in that PBS documentary years ago, Little Richard, King and Queen of Rock and Roll, but he was also, you know, part of the Deutones and the Robins and so much more as far as L.A. recording studio royalty. William Bell, well, he turns 87 today, so as far as I know, unless something's happened, he is still with us. And that is a modern miracle because he was ticketed to be on that plane with Otis Redding. And you know, every time you hear about a plane crash like that, there's usually somebody who's holding a ticket and they missed it for whatever reason. And that's where you start to say, yep, fate at hand. So, of course, William Bell gave us a private number with Judy Clay and Try to Love Too. And so good that he wasn't on the plane. Desmond Decker. Well, he's no longer with us, but he'd been dead about 20 years now. He would have turned 85 today. Millie Jackson, I believe she is still with us. Good for her. Well, she's too spunky to die. 82, born in Georgia in 1944, grew up in Newark and in Brooklyn. Denise LaSalle would have been 92. Mercifully, she died in 2018 because it wasn't good at the end. She was quite sick, lost a leg, had heart trouble, and all sorts of things. So that was like January of 2018 in Jackson, Tennessee. And that's a real shame. She was terrific. Yeah, certainly the class of Jackson. Well, that and the Lanniers, of course. And I think her second husband had been a disc jockey for a while, ran some radio station, then was a preacher. So there you have it. Solly McElroy? Yeah, he would have been 93 right now. You're saying who? Well, the Flamingos when Earl Lewis left in 1952. Solly. Yeah, Golden Teardrops on Chance. You betcha. He left after the first Parrot session in 1954. Nate Nelson sung on the second one. Solly went on to the Morocco's. Yeah, and a lot of interesting things there, as you know. So maybe we'll play some of that. I know that was Morocco's one of Scotty's favorites as far as that. And yeah, they did well, actually. Not as much stateside. I don't think they had any chart records. But I'll tell you what, and they were on United. They were big charters in Australia. And I think when they were booked on a show, they were called the Harlem Blackbirds. I do not know why the Flamingos was not acceptable, but there they were. And in 1982, he got the Morocco's going again. Yeah, Fred Martin and Larry Johnson and Richard Nickens from the El Dorados. And sadly, died. That's like 31 years ago now. Oh, hard to believe. He was just 61 years old. All right, so that's a little bit of absolutely nothing. It's a slow news day, I guess, right now, or certainly a slow caller day. And that's when I always say, well, let's check out 2020 news. And I mentioned before, my buddy Kevin Gershon, formerly of CBS, had retired, put together sort of a tribute to the CKLW style of 2020 RKO news. And the writing is just terrific. All of the stories are 100% real. You just won't hear them quite in this manner when the news delivers them.
1: Hustle Leech Party, plus Little Mouse of Horrors, and Penalty Trick. I'm Grant Marshall, 2020 News. Real news, real stories, real fun. Biohazard Demand, Bada Ching Ding. Some New York Gotham gangster sentenced again for squeezing schmoes for scratch. This time the fraud father sending some sap a screenshot of his bio from a mob fax website. Get my grift, demanding 10K from one Vic. John Dillinger wanna be warned. You wanna make this go away? Send my wife the cash, the Daily News reports. Last time Coffer they can't recuse called his command from in the clink, and his mark made sure the money made its way to the missus. The tales of Desperwo, mouse trapped in the outback. screamboat shrilly in a little town in Western Australia, where an infestation of mice of biblical contortions has overrun the village with vermin of mice and men. So bad, homes are deluged with the disgusting devils. Locals reporting their beds are crawling with rodents. The Times reports snakes reported to be so slaked they're plump with the plague of pests. Tricky mouse hub roused. World Cup sucker, the beautiful tame. Police in Peru, South America, cook up a cartoon caper to pinch a pusher who's got World Cup fever. Cops there dress for repress by donning FIFA mascot costumes. Clutch the bald eagle for USA and Maple the Moose for Canada to rope-a-dope their drug dealer with his red card down. Flaking Bad thinks Joker faces are cute and cuddly characters until they arrest El Flopo. They don't call them dope dealers for nothing. And that's what's happening. I'm Grant Marshall, 2020 News.
0: And there you have it. All right, six numbers that are lucky and unlucky in different cultures, which is fascinating. Some of them I knew, some of them I had no idea. The number three holds significance across many cultures. Did you know that? And why? Well, there's, of course, ancient belief in the geometrical balance of triangles to the religious concept of the Trinity and all of that. But others say there's a psychological affinity for the number three because it's the smallest number required to create a pattern. And hard to say, yeah, three little pigs, three wishes, three bears, third time is a charm. Why three? I don't know. But that's the deal of one of them. The number four. In Western cultures, the number four has a reputation for practicality and order. Among who? Well, four elements, earth, air, fire, water, four seasons, four points of the compass, four phases of the moon. A solid number, but, you know, I never heard about being lucky or unlucky. However, in parts of Asia, that's a different story. They have tetraphobia, the fear of the number four. It's a superstition that's prevalent in East Asian countries, China, Vietnam, Japan, Korea, Taiwan. In those countries, the number four has a phonetic similarity and is sometimes identical to the word for death. The linguistic coincidence created such strong superstitions that many East Asian buildings omit fourth floors. Hospitals avoid rooms numbered four, and gift-giving involving four items is inappropriate, so the fear of four taken even more seriously in Asian cultures than the number 13 in Western cultures. So for anyone doing business in Asia, tetraphobia is a genuine concern. Well, who knew? The number 8 in China, the antidote to the noxious number 4 is the lucky number 8. And of course, in numerology, number 8, I think, means money, you know, that you get wealth and stuff like that. But in Mandarin Chinese, the pronunciation of the number 8 sounds very similar to a word meaning wealth or prosperity. Yes, there's your numbers, your dollar connection. The phonetic connection has made the 8 the luckiest and most coveted number in Chinese society, influencing everything from business decisions to architecture and major life events. So no coincidence, the opening ceremony for the 2008 Beijing Olympics began at 8:08:08 p.m. on 8:08:08. I don't know the history of how well they did, mind you, but that's when it opened. The number 13, which obviously that's infamous, and that's trichodicophobia, which is not fear of Richard Nixon, commonplace among Europe and the Americas, where you see a lot of office buildings that skip the 13th floor. And airlines sometimes omit row 13. Now, by the way, in Indianapolis, I lived on the 13th floor. Of course, we had a flood. I thought the first 12 floors drowned, but it turned out that the water just sought the lowest level on that floor, and that was under where I was living. So maybe it wasn't lucky for me, but we certainly had a 13th floor. And most buildings I've seen have it, but, you know, South Florida, I'll tell you what, Miami, the hotels, they rarely had a 13th floor. And so where's the origin? Well, this is one of those who knows. There's two main theories. Christian tradition points to the Last Supper, where 13 people were present. Well, that tells you how it went for Jesus and the traitorous Judas and all of that. So that's the deal. And Norse mythology, on the other hand, tells of a dinner party of 12 gods disrupted by Loki. Yeah, the trickster, the 13th guest, leading to the death of Baldur, the god of light. So 13 is sometimes considered lucky in Italy, contrary to most of the Western culture. So why? Due to the numbers association with the once popular Italian soccer betting game, and I couldn't pronounce it to save my soul, in which players tried to predict the outcomes of 13 soccer matches to win big prizes. And from the game came Italian phrases meaning to make 13. I'm not going to try on those either. 17 for Italians, they avoid 17. And that dates back to ancient Rome, and more specifically Roman numerals. The Roman numeral XVII can be arranged to spell VIXI, which is Latin for I have lived. The phrase implies that one is now dead, hence the connotation of bad luck. As with 13, in other countries, some Italian buildings skip the 17th floor, and superstitious Italians avoid making important plans on the 17th of the month. And then there's the 18th. In Jewish tradition, the number 18 represents Chai, the Hebrew word for life, making it one of the most auspicious numbers in Jewish culture. And that comes from Hebrew gematria, in which letters have numerical values assigned to them, and the letters forming Chai, Chet 8, and Yud 10, total 18. Because of its status as a lucky number, amounts in multiples of 18 are given as charitable donations. All right, and you see that Chai on jewelry, too, very often. All right, so that's all I know about numbers, which isn't a lot. Cleveland Dennis, welcome back to WGN Radio. What's up?
2: I've been listening, you know, most of the week. I think I missed the second half of Tuesday's show when the All-Star game was on, but I'm kind of referring back to a caller that said he was talking about alkaline, and then he was trying to create a pun about alkaline batteries.
0: Yes.
2: But
0: yes.
2: I just, you know, my birthday in 1964, my dad and my mom bought me a 2016 alkaline glove, and I have it to this day. Had played baseball and softball with it for many, many years, kept it in somewhat reasonable shape. But anyhow, I just thought I'd mention that because that fellow called in and was talking about alkaline, who I think in his second year, like 1955, won the batting title at 20 years old.
0: Yeah.
2: And that's kind of unique for baseball when it's not a wartime and all that. But I just want to make that comment. I walk around with a 1963 All-Star Game Ducat, the ticket that I kind of framed in plastic from the All-Star Game in Cleveland in 63.
0: Uh-huh.
2: And on that date every year, there's a couple of places I go, and I, not that I'm showing it off, but I show it to people and talk about baseball and the All-Star game. But Willie Mays stole second and third. He electrified the crowd, as I remember.
0: Uh-huh.
2: And that's my comment about All-Star game or All-Star week and home run derby and so forth and so on. But I've been enjoying the show most of the week because I like some of the talk about the doo-wop oldies.
0: Yeah.
2: And you played the Edsels, and then you mentioned they were from Cleveland. I never knew that.
0: Well, they're from Youngstown, you know, but they recorded it in Cleveland.
2: Right, yeah. That's kind of interesting from my perspective.
0: Yeah.
2: But was there anything mentioned about the new full moon? Didn't that just happen recently?
0: There was a new moon, yes, on the 14th. I should have mentioned, write your prosperity checks. There was a new moon.
2: Yep.
0: And
2: okay,
0: I should have, Carol used to keep me in line with that stuff. And let's see about new moons. That was July 14th at 4:44 in the morning. The next one will be August 12th. And then also that August 12th moon will be a solar eclipse as well. Now, as far as full moon, should anybody be interested, July 29th is the Buck Moon at 9:30 in the morning, see it Central Time.
2: But wait a second, you said there's going to be an eclipse with the...
0: Yeah. Well, there'll be a solar eclipse on August 12th, and there'll be a lunar eclipse on August 28th. They kind of come together. Yes.
2: That's not one of those where it darkens the sky.
0: What? Well, firstly, I'd have to take a look at a map and to see exactly who'd get the brunt of that. But it'll probably not darken the sky. But if it does, it'll be 12:30 in the afternoon.
2: Yeah, our sky was darkened this morning here in Elgin because of the smoke. or the ash.
0: Yeah, right, and, the wind currents, it's been pretty bad. But, you know, it seems like everywhere right now is just having lousy weather. It's interesting.
2: Right. Yeah, well, on the 4th, it rained, you know, 4 days in a row and washed out the bingo game over here in Bartlett. And, you know, it just wasn't a good event. But really all I got.
0: I looked it up. I looked it up for you. The solar eclipse, it is a total solar eclipse, but you've got to be in Greenland, Iceland, or northern Spain to see it.
2: Yeah, that's not going to happen.
0: Yeah, you and me both.
2: Okay.
0: All right.
2: Okay.
0: Thanks. Appreciate it. Yeah, so should you be going to Greenland? Nobody goes to Greenland, not willingly. 888-876-5593, maybe if they're drafted, I don't know. Although it's been in the news this year, one of the many subjects that we'll just ignore. Johnny in Austin, welcome back to WGN Radio. So, soulofthecity.net this Sunday, 6 to midnight Central, what do we have on tap?
3: Well, at 8 o'clock every week we do a feature artist. Trying to remember who we did last week. We did Earth, Wind, and Fire last week.
0: Okay.
3: Full hour.
0: All right.
3: That was good. And then this week, we're doing Gladys Knight.
0: Oh.
3: Forgive me. Martha Reeves and the Vandellas.
0: Well, they're very different.

0: she's got some gospel in there. And then she redid and a pretty good version of To Know You Is to Love You.
1: Oh.
0: The one that B.B. King did, Sarita did.
1: Okay. So we're obviously not talking about the teddy bears.
0: No.
1: Thank God.
0: No, but she's got the new CD out, and there's a real obscure song by her that's really quite good, and ended up having on one of these rare cellar full of Motown CDs.
1: Yeah.
0: And I read the back story about that song that they almost released it in 1966, but Motown was kind of strange about some of the things they would release and
1: yes.
0: didn't.
1: Yes.
0: And this song, and I'm trying to think of the name of it, it was known, it got famous in a 2005 movie by Will Smith called The Hitch.
1: Okay.
0: And it's easy to fall in love with a guy like you, maybe. You ever heard of it?
1: I don't know.
0: It's quite good.
1: I don't know.
0: I just stumbled onto it a couple of months ago. I played it last week, and it's that could have really been a good contender for her back in '66. But Motown did some strange things.
1: That absolutely is true for a lot of reasons. All right, well, it's on this computer, so I must have heard it.
0: I think you would like it, and I'm not a movie person like you, so I never saw the movie called Hitch or Hitch.
1: No, I'm not a movie person.
0: Easy to fall in love with a guy like you.
1: Okay, I want to hear some of it. Yeah.

0: Yeah, I do know this. Frank Wilson wrote that.
1: It's really good.
0: It is a very nice record. Yes, boo on me for not mentioning that, but I obviously liked it enough to put it on this computer, so there it sits.
1: Now, you've had it for a long time.
0: Yes.
1: When I was at KYOK in 66, of course, it wasn't available.
0: No, that's exactly right. That's the only good thing about CDs is they started to mine the vaults. The problem is, of course, more often than not, they screwed with the mixes.
1: Oh, don't go there.
0: Yeah, I know.
1: I mean, that Love Is Like a Heat Wave without a phase for years.
0: And leave it that way, for God's sakes. Yeah.
1: But anyway, on the Soul of the City, for your and I did thank you several times over the weeks for letting me talk about this show, because I make no money, labor of love, it's all it is.
0: Absolutely.
1: And I want to thank your listeners who have checked it out, very nice listeners you've brought me. And the show is every Sunday night, Central Time, 6 p.m. to midnight, soulofthecity.net.
0: And
1: Martha,
0: which is Houston Radio Platinum. If you have an aggregator and don't see soulofthecity.net, Houston Radio Platinum, you will see. So Martha and the Vandellas, of course. Well, I shouldn't say
1: that's
0: of course.
1: That's at 8 p.m.
0: What are you going to play?
1: A lot.
0: All right.
1: I don't really mind going an hour if the artist has enough and good stuff out there.
0: Well, of course she'll play.
1: And she does.
0: You know, from Come Get These Memories, my all-time favorite by her. And,
1: me too. And there was others like Wild One.
0: Oh, Love Makes Me Do Foolish Things. I mean, there's...
1: In My Lonely Room.
0: Yes.
1: And My Baby Loves Me.
0: Yes. All of that is wonderful. But, you know, she was... Her little group was actually recorded before they were on Motown. But I just realized something. I have... you've ended the show. So it was on Checker. Their first contract was on Checker. And she...
1: Wow.
0: I'll Let You Know was the song, and I think they might have been the Delphi's. But anyway, that was it. So look for that Checker record. Let me know what you think, and call me Monday or Tuesday or something next week, and we'll listen on Sunday.
1: Thank you, Raleigh. Have a great weekend.
0: You too. All right, so I think that is a wrap because I'm pretty sure I'm talking to myself again. Well, it's come to that. I obviously don't watch the clock and should have. But so we thank Adam for keeping us on the air and John for screening your calls. But above all, I thank you for calling. Monday Night Trivia coming up. Replay tomorrow night. Live show Monday.

0: This is a replay of the Thursday night, July 16th WGN show. We started right at 10. If you don't hear yourself, it's because you didn't call, and I hope you'll rectify that soon. 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You'll be really glad you did.
1: Direct from the edge of the lunatic fringe. It's the Raleigh James Show.

0: I'm Raleigh James. 3 hours to spend together. If it's on your mind, it is on mine. And hopefully before the end of the night, I will get to this letter A story because I was fascinated with the headline. Who the heck ever wondered about why A was the first letter of the alphabet or how that came about? But it's actually a fascinating story, and hopefully we'll tell it. If not tonight, soon. We'll play all your requests. Well, not all of your requests. We'll play about 10 of your requests tonight as bumpers. And in the meantime, changing the subject entirely, we last talked to Dennis in Colorado, who is involved in a documentary. And this is going to be exciting. And he's going to give us an update. So, Dennis, welcome back to WGN Radio.
1: Thank you, Raleigh. Welcome to Colorado.
0: Yes, absolutely. Delighted not to be there, actually.
1: Yes. Well, actually, it's quite nice right now. It started raining a little while ago, and a little bear came up on the porch to seek shelter from the rain and went.
0: Oh, that's so sweet. I love bears.
1: I know. Yeah. I was too busy to take a picture and send you, but anyway.
0: All right. So what's
1: up?
0: Well,
1: yes, you are correct. I've been running on adrenaline since 6 o'clock yesterday evening. I attended the screening in Beverly Hills and then raced home today to Colorado. That went till midnight. So at 5 o'clock in the morning, I'm on a plane out here. But, you know, you brought up the wrecking crew, and that's something I've been aware of just casually, but I took the time to watch that documentary.
0: Uh-huh.
1: What a story.
0: Yeah.
1: And I don't know if you've seen the whole thing, but I sent you some stuff, and in that email I sent you, there's a clip that's only about 10 minutes long that, you know, would be interesting.
0: Okay.
1: But this is about a group of studio musicians, session players, that organically started in the studios in Los Angeles in the 1960s when rock and roll was first getting going. And none of us knew, none of the listeners knew, that the bands that we were listening to and dancing to were not playing their own instruments, by and large. And this group of ragtag musicians that would play for $20 an hour or $20 a session, you know, so they could eat that day, were coming in and doing these shows. And they were, some of them couldn't read notes. They would hear a tune. They'd be given a sketch, a rough sketch of the music. Groups like Sonny and Cher, Herb Alpert, Beach Boys figured very strong there. Most of their early music was done with session players that nobody knew their names. They weren't credited on any of the albums.
0: Well, wait. Let's interrupt and back up a couple times. By the time you're talking about Sonny and Cher, studio musicians were ultra well paid, not $20 a session, because the AFM dictated it. And the money was excellent at that point in time. Now, if you're going back to 1955, I'm with you. But by 65, this was very, very much codified. And, man, if you broke the rules, and a lot of people don't realize a lot of the Motown stuff that people think was recorded in Detroit was not. It was recorded in Los Angeles, but Motown skirted the union. And this was just a big blow-up.
1: Yeah.
0: Eventually, they had to use the license of someone else, and they had to comply. But, yeah, by the time Sonny and Cher was around, these guys were making a fortune. And, by the way, L.A., different from Nashville, they could read. One of the things, if you talk about the 50s, these guys came out of jazz primarily, and they were live musicians for many years. A lot of kids didn't realize these were not kids. These were not rock and rollers by any means, but they did read, and they were given charts. Not true in Nashville, but definitely true in L.A. Okay, go on.
1: Well, Glenn Campbell couldn't read notes.
0: Yeah. Well, he could to a degree, but I'll tell you, the bass line and any of the horns and all that, that was written out.
1: Well, you know, there's a lot of documents, there's a lot of film in this thing where, you know, first of all, the staid, old-fashioned studio musicians that were in studios at the time, you know, suits and ties, they'd come in, all dressed up, do the music, do the stuff, you're right, paid scale. But along came these ragtag bunch of musicians in jeans and T-shirts and smoking cigarettes and tennis shoes, and they were doing these melodies and intros on the fly. For example,
0: Well, no, I'm aware of that, and you know, it's like Carol's responsible
1: for the
0: beat.
1: What period was that? Was that 50s or was that 60s?
0: That was 60s, early 60s.
1: Okay.
0: You know, you're not before the Beach Boys, really, more than anything. And of course, when we talk the Beach Boys, we're talking a Brian Wilson story, because he absolutely maintained
1: genius or not, he maintained
0: total control. And it's obviously he was completely enamored with the four freshmen, and it shows on virtually everything. But yeah, he was in the studio, you know. So part of what you're saying, I would agree with. Part of what you're saying is like, if you see the AFM logs, these people were being paid pretty damn well.
1: Well, at what point, some of these guys, you know, they'd get paid, you know, $30-$40 to do something for a couple of hours, then they'd run over to ABC to do a jingle, and then they'd run over to, you know, Universal to do a movie track.
0: Not unusual, then, but those movie tracks and that jingle absolutely were AFM. It's not even in the realm of possibility it wasn't. Now, sure, like I say, Motown in the early days, they were skirting the rules and got caught. Mm-hmm. But when you're talking about movie tracks or whatever, you're also getting into an arcane system of payments. You're not only paid for the session, but you've got your pension and welfare. And then getting into the mix by the mid-60s was the reuse fees. So it was, these guys were doing very well.
1: Well, I know a story about Herb Alpert, Raging Bull. He did, he got these musicians on the cheap that cut that album, and sometimes they'd cut albums in, you know, in a day or two. And then Raging Bull made $1 million. It was a big hit. And Herb Alpert went back and paid all of his session players scale. And that's pretty well documented. Now, I can't tell you the which year that was, but this bunch of people, and they all differ on how many there were. Some say there were 20, some say there were 15, some say there were, you know, 30.
0: One thing is, they were never called as a group. That never happened anywhere.
1: No, it was not.
0: Yeah, the producer, the producer or the contractor would decide who he wanted on bass, who he wanted on drums, etc. And there was a group who were basically the first call, but they were never called as a group.
1: No, they were never. And the term Wrecking Crew actually came out of some of the old-fashioned, you know,
0: We've talked about that. Yeah, and that was the mid-50s. That was before Hal Blaine was ever on the scene. In the mid-50s, those guys complained mercilessly about, you guys are wrecking it. You're coming in here. But Wrecking Crew was never used until Hal used it for his book. And then, of course, the movie glommed onto it for, you know, because it made sense. Mm. It was a catchy title. It is a catchy title. Mm-hmm.
1: It is, but many of those studios weren't even aware of that.
0: No, of course, not at the time.
1: For a long time.
0: No, of course not.
1: No, and Denny Tedesco, you know, titled the movie that, which started a row somehow between Hal and Carol.
0: Well,
1: Carol was a brilliant bass player.
0: Absolutely, and she didn't start out as a bass player. You know, it wasn't until about 64. She was a guitarist. A bass player didn't show up, and they said, can you do it? And she said, yeah, I think that might have been 63. But before that, if you look at her credits, they were all lead guitar work. They weren't bass. But Carol was a little older, and she came out of jazz, and she also came out of a period when the musicians were basically denigrated, to say the least. And so I think that's why, more than anything else, she hated the concept that they would be as a group called a Wrecking Crew. And she was right. They never were called a Wrecking Crew. But what she couldn't glock onto was it was a clever title. She was not down for that.
1: No, she was not. No. And she didn't talk to Hal Blaine for 17 years.
0: Well, and that was not her preferred drummer, and not my preferred drummer either. When you compare Hal Blaine to Earl Palmer, there's no discussion.
1: Oh, yeah. Yeah, and Earl's in the
0: another league, absolutely. Now, that's not to denigrate Hal, because he did some great work.
1: Yeah.
0: But if you're used to playing with Earl, you don't care for the sessions where you're playing with Hal.
1: Yeah, okay. But maybe it was 50s, the period I'm talking about, where these guys would I never paid attention to the dates.
0: It probably was, but there's another factor involved, too. What you're talking about is, as Top 40 started to develop, you know, the Columbias of the world weren't really on board for this, so it was all the independent labels. Like you mentioned Herb Alpert in the 50s, he was with Dory. Well, Dory was a couple of guys, mm-hmm. you know, that kind of thing. So you're talking about mm-hmm. independent businessmen who, you know, maybe spent $100 on a session. So sure, those players are skirting the rules. But I'll tell you, it became very big business when the Beatles hit an album sold. And at that point, yep. And so you're talking 64 on that, the AFM was all over it. And man, Motown was in deep trouble. But sure, in the 50s, I would agree with you. The sessions probably were absolutely under the table. But you had some that were, you know, the stuff that Bumps Blackwell did, that was AFM sessions. So you're talking about Sam Cooke, that was an AFM session, even though it was yep. Keen Records. All you know, obviously we could talk about Bob Keane a lot, but yeah, so I would say in the mid-50s, yeah, it was the Wild West, no doubt about it. But I believe that mm-hmm. predates Hal being on the scene.
1: It could be. Now, Pink Panther, Blas Johnson did that.
0: Yeah.
1: And in the movie, they demonstrate what was given to him to start, and then how Blas altered it and made it what it was.
0: Mm-hmm.
1: And there was a lot of that.
0: Oh, absolutely. It depended who you were working with. Some people would come in and basically say, follow the script, you know, basically follow mm-hmm. what's in front of you. And there are a number of stories where they were working a whole session at it and nothing was working out. And finally, the musicians kind of broke out on their own and one take got what they wanted. So, mm-hmm. sure, it depended who was in charge. But you betcha a lot of the studio musicians were mm-hmm. responsible. Well, like for Carol, The Beat Goes On by Sonny and Cher would not have been a hit if it weren't for her bass line.
1: Exactly.
0: And so true about the Motown records that were cut in Detroit, which again wasn't all of them by a long shot, even in the early 60s, but that were cut there, that group of musicians should have been paid a fortune. They weren't. There's your $20 a session, guys.
1: Yeah.
0: You know, no doubt about that.
1: Well, The Wrecking Crew by Denny Tedesco is a very worthwhile view.
0: All right.
1: For anybody who is interested in that era of music that you talk about so much and are so familiar with. And it's an hour, 41 minutes. If you look up Wrecking Crew on YouTube, you'll see several shorter versions, but the piece de resistance is the hour, 41 version.
0: And that's available, isn't it? I mean, I think...
1: Oh, yeah. It's free on YouTube.
0: Okay, the whole thing? All right, great.
1: Yeah.
0: Yeah.
1: Hour 41.
0: Yeah, I've got it, and I've never... Well, I've got a ton of those documentaries. Val Shively's always sending them to me, and I just don't have time to watch them. But I will make it a point to watch that. Well, good. So I'm glad that Denny was well aware that the title was a myth.
1: Yep, some of these guys like Earl Palmer and Don Randy and Bob West.
0: Yeah.
1: And, of course, Tommy Tedesco was incredible on the guitar.
0: Yeah, Tommy was good. But there's Tommy stories, too, that I said something in an email to you that we won't say on the air because don't want to denigrate the dead.
1: Okay.
0: Yeah.
1: And I didn't know that Cher started out as a backup singer for the Ronettes.
0: Oh, well, for anything that that Spector was doing there, because Sonny was kind of a gopher more than anything at that time. And in mm-hmm. fact, the only reason that Sonny was on those records is Cher was afraid to sing alone. You know,
1: yeah, she was very shy. This is going on when she's like 16, 17 years old.
0: Yeah, she was 16 and living with him. You know, he was probably about 30 at the time. I mean, if that were today, he'd have been in jail. But, at the time, it was perfectly fine. And, yeah, she'd come in. A lot of that Phil Spector stuff had uncredited people. Not, of course, the Blossoms, you know, all the Darlene Love stuff. But also, like, Bobby Socks and the Blue Jeans. That was Bobby Sheen. And Bobby never got enough credit for any of his work with Phil, but that was Phil.
1: Well, Phil's studio, a lot of these studios were confined, and they had make do, you know, separation, sound walls and stuff, and just enough sound would bleed across the baffles that it will give the record an unintended but interesting character.
0: Oh, yeah. Most of Phil's stuff was Gold Star. Sadly, that burned down after it got sold, but Gold Star was very interesting. And originally, you know, you talk about acoustics, it had a cement floor and cement walls. So they had a lot. It was, but, you know, it didn't matter. They got around it and got a great sound out of Gold Star.
1: A yard, another interesting aspect of this group is, you know, these musicians in these groups weren't that great, and musicians that were on tour, you know, were faking it or miming it. And there's one case that Denny talks about where the Monkees come in to do a cut recording.
0: And let's pause there to say, and the Monkees didn't exist. They were actors who answered an ad in the Hollywood Reporter. The problem is, and I want to hear every detail about this because I'm sure it's juicy, but the problem is after the first year, they started to believe they could sing. And this led to some problems. But hang on a minute. Don't go away. Fascinating stuff. We're talking to Dennis, and we'll also find out about the Manhattan Transfer doc. But more on this because, I'm enthralled. All right. We've got Brian and Cindy and Ruth as well, and room for you. And yes, your request coming up on WGN Radio.

0: 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I'm Raleigh James. Mike in Elmwood Park wanted to hear Ramalama Ding Dong, and that's a spinning soap opera if ever there was one. George Jones, not the country singer, George Jones, African-American singer, and while he was in the service, he wrote Ramalama Ding Dong, did nothing with it. He got a group together in Cleveland. They called themselves the Essos after the oil company. They changed it to the Edsels when the car came out. I don't know that that was a good idea, but regardless, they did. And they managed to get it recorded, and it was recorded in Cleveland, right on Prospect, and I forget what the building was, but I think it was Snyder Studios. But in any event, it came out, and the guy who got him into Snyder and who recorded him was actually a music publisher, and so he tried to get it on a label, and there no takers. Finally, this little label in Little Rock, Arkansas, Dub, took it. But the music publisher inverted the name of it and said it was Lama Rama Ding Dong, and so that's the way it came out on Dub, and no one heard it. And, you know, go 3 years later, and here's Blue Moon by the Marcells, and there's a jock in New York, and I wish I knew who, but I don't. A jock in New York who liked the way Lama Rama Ding Dong, as it was called originally on Dub, sounded going into Blue Moon, you know, as far as nonsensical syllables, and started to play it. And it started to get requests and be popular. And so a little New York label no one's ever heard of, Twin Records, put it out in 61. It became a hit. And so that's, and by the way, when Twin Records put it out, they reversed the spelling. So it did say Rama Lama Ding Dong, finally. And that was the deal. The Edsels were actually from Youngstown. Okay, so now back to Dennis here. Fascinating stuff. We were somewhere fascinating, and I forget where.
1: Well, I was going to reveal a story that was very common in those days. And by the way, as far as scale and non-scale, in this documentary, it doesn't put dates on a lot of stuff. So yes, Carol did make the comment that at some point in this career of this bubble of session musicians that were playing in place of the named groups, she was making more money than the president of the United States.
0: Oh, of course.
1: So she was certainly getting scale.
0: No, they all were. And, of course, when you talk about them doing an advertising jingle or certainly a movie score or a TV score, because they did a lot of TV work, all those gigs mm-hmm. were heavy union.
1: Yeah.
0: You're right.
1: They earned it.
0: Yeah, the little ragtag, Dory mm-hmm. Records of the World, Brent, et cetera. No, they probably skirted the rules as long as they mm-hmm. could.
1: Mm-hmm. But some of these recording sessions, I mentioned one, you know, the Monkees showed up to do a record, and Peter Tork shows up with his instruments, and they're all looking at him, what are you doing?
0: Right.
1: You know? And the Yardbirds were kind of upset that they were, you know, they'd be on the road, and they'd be faking it in concerts and on TV and stuff. But when it came down to cutting the record, it was the session players. Now, the Yardbirds did finally, on Mr. Tambourine Man, decided to do it themselves.
0: That's the Birds. That's the Birds, not the Yardbirds.
1: Birds.
0: Different group.
1: Oh.
0: Yardbirds, British. Birds.
1: Birds, yes.
0: Birds, American, and Los Angeles. Yes. Okay. So, yes, Mr.
1: Took
0: Tambourine
1: 77
0: Man.
1: Takes.
0: Yeah, all that wasn't highly unusual, unfortunately. But yeah, the idea of the stuff being sweetened, that's from the beginning of time. Most of the time, I always say that Snuff Garrett is a god. He even made Gary Lewis sound good. And, mm-hmm. the session musicians and the producer really are what makes the song, period.
1: Yeah, that was obvious. And well, if you have an hour and a half sometime, and you don't have a lot of time, but
0: no,
1: it might be something to put
0: you
1: to sleep.
0: I absolutely will. But you're
1: and
0: right
1: I
0: about...
1: Encourage,
0: go ahead.
1: No, I encourage your listeners who are interested in this, of which you have many, to dial that up and look at it.
0: Oh, yeah. I would agree, and I will find a way to see it. I want to. Mm-hmm. But, that's why... And I dislike live performances of almost everybody because I want it to sound exactly like it did on the record. Mm, and
1: sure.
0: There's only two acts that I knew who could do that. One was the Jive Five. Gene Pitt, man, he knew what time is it, and it sounded like you were in the studio with him. And the other one was the Duprees. And, of course, that was a thing where Joey Vann, the lead singer, died, and his wife had the rights to the name. And she basically, everybody who was a Dupree, and that's probably a list of 40 people, were, you know, threatened with an inch of their career if they didn't sound exactly like the vinyl, and they did. But other than that, I can't name a one of them.
1: Yep. Well, that's been a common theme through the 14 years I've known you.
0: Yeah, so. Right. Well, of course. So, okay, 16. Now Manhattan Transfer, do we have an update?
1: It's moving along. We got a nice cut. It's still a little bit too long. You have to do some cutting, but it's a very compelling story, and it's condensed in this documentary that quite a few twists and turns. You know, Tim Hauser had this vision, and he was running around in a taxi cab, and anybody that had musical talent, he was asking him, can you sing? I want to form a group. And as it turned out, he found, you know, three other tremendous people and started this thing. And they started playing, you know, dingy little clubs in New York City, and it started catching on. They were screaming and yelling, and they thought, well, we can do something with this. So they did cut a record, but Harmony was dead in America, and they couldn't get played on the air. And all of a sudden, they're superstars in Europe.
0: Uh-huh.
1: They had number one songs, and they were touring all over Europe, Singapore, the Far East, but they could not get played on the radio until they changed producers, got Jay Gray, and they were playing, you know, 10,000 seat stadiums and selling out and on TV in Europe. And they got Jay Gray, and they cut Extensions, that album, and that's when they finally broke radio in America. And then they were getting booked at the Roxy. The Stones were showing up to see him, and Joni Mitchell was there. Bowie came, got interested, and all of a sudden things just started to take off. And
0: it's interesting. You're an overnight sensation in 20 years, but they had Jukin on Capitol, which, like you say, didn't do much. But I think when Ahmet Erdogan signed them to Atlantic, that made all the difference.
1: That was their launch, yeah. And I think Jukin was the first iteration of Manhattan Transfer.
0: Yeah,
1: with Pastilla.
0: Yeah. And that album came out on Capitol in 71, but, you know, didn't make much waves. But, man, that Atlantic stuff came out, and they finally got their due. Now, didn't Janis go on to replace Lanny Hall and Sergio Mendes?
1: I don't know. Janis has been with the group since
0: the still? Well, I thought one of the Manhattan Transfer wound up going to Sergio Mendes after Lanny Hall left. I don't know.
1: It might have been Laurel Massey after she left Manhattan Transfer. And Laurel Massey had an accident, and she quit the group, which put them in a spin. And they went to Ahmet and said, Ahmet told him, he says, you have reached so many plateaus. You've got to keep doing. You need to replace her. And they did. And that's when Cheryl Benteen came in, and that's when they really launched. And suddenly they're cutting records with Ringo Starr and Stevie Wonder and the Four Freshmen again. And then they meet up with vocalist John Hendricks, those incredible lyrics.
0: Okay.
1: And 12 Grammy nominations, tying Michael Jackson's Thriller in one year.
0: Wow.
1: And, they beat the Beach Boys. their album Brazil shot back at them when they beat the Beach Boy on that one. They got a Grammy for that. And they just went on and reached the top and continued touring. You know, they fell off the charts after a while, but they continued touring worldwide for another 25, 30 years. And, you know, they were the lead act in the Grammys there for several years in the 80s.
0: Yeah.
1: And I remember Billy Crystal hosting the Grammys, maybe 84, 85, and he looks into the camera and says, we have Manhattan Transfer, you know, they're great. And everybody claps. And then he looks at the camera and says, you know, they've been singing together since 1972. He thought that was amazing. That was 1985. 51 years later, they're still doing it.
0: Absolutely.
1: And, they inspired Pentatonix, for example. Right now, the number one harmony group in the country. They're their genesis was and inspiration was Manhattan Transfer. Same to Boys to Men, New York Voices, Take Six. They toured with Take Six, so they started, and they had rough times. They had had Tim Hauser passed away, and
0: yes,
1: but they put out a beautiful album on their 50th anniversary a couple of years ago called 50, which had their voices combined with about 50 strings. Just incredible stuff. They got nominated for a Grammy for that in 2 years ago.
0: Oh, yeah.
1: 50 years on.
0: And I think they got a Grammy for redoing Weather Reports. I can't think of that instrument.
1: Birdland.
0: Yeah, Birdland. They got a Grammy for that. And terrific. I looked it up, by the way. It was Janice Hansen, not Janice Siegel, who replaced Lanny briefly. In the process, I saw that Janice Siegel, my God, the amount of awards she won is enormous. So, yeah.
1: Well, and they've all had solo careers alongside Manhattan Transfer. And some of them, Janice included, is still performing. Yaron Gershovsky's, he's their music director and incredible pianist. He's still doing gigs, and so is their bassist.
0: Sadly, it's really sad with Tim going away because he had the passion for doo-wop, and that's what really did it when they'd redo things like Trickle Trickle. I mean, anybody who remembers the videos is a friend of mine, so I just love that stuff, and I don't think that was replaceable. They're still great, and the music's great, but man, he just lived doo-wop and R&B, and I loved it.
1: Yeah, a lot of the stuff they did early was just junk from his record collection.
0: Yeah.
1: They'd run around, they'd run around to these little record stores and find these 78s and go, let's do this.
0: That's what I mean, and that's what attracted me to that group, more than, of course, their much later success and all that was terrific. But that early stuff of, redoing obscure doo-wop, that was fine with me.
1: Yep, I know. But and they'd put, John Hendricks was a genius, and Amit saw their vision and really pushed him and made real well for them. But and the videos they did, Offbeat of the Avenues, a tremendous video. They did a Blee Blop Blues about a leaky pipe, and they did that in the setting of the Lucy Desi, I Love Lucy set.
0: Yeah.
1: And Janice played Ethel, and Cheryl played.
0: That's got to be in the documentary. I really want to see that.
1: There is a piece of that. You can also find it on YouTube. Just go Blee Blop Blues Manhattan Transfer, and it's a riot. It's an absolute riot.
0: Okay.
1: But I don't want to belay it, but the video tells a compelling story of how they were able to change with the taste in music.
0: Yeah.
1: Which many people can. Some come up, have some big hits, the styles change, the tastes change, and they go away.
0: That's most of them.
1: But
0: and the idea that
1: that's
0: we
1: most
0: be,
1: of them.
0: Yeah, the idea that we'd be talking about a guy who was playing his records by the videos in his bedroom, becoming a superstar, that does not usually happen. So they absolutely adapted and changed with the times very well.
1: Yep, they did. And they have quite a following.
0: So when's it coming out? When's it going to be finished?
1: That's the question. There's still music rights issues to be settled in some areas. We need to trim it down a little bit. It's a little bit too long at 1:52 right now. So there's a little more work to do.
0: Okay.
1: But what I've seen, what's in there, I almost hate to take anything out because it's also good. So I can't wait for it to come out. And I think they're planning a theater release first and the film festivals. Perhaps in Boulder, which replaced the Sundance. I don't know how that's going to work. There's not enough places for people to stay in Boulder, but we'll see if they bit off more than they can chew.
0: Yeah, that will be interesting to see.
1: Mm-hmm. But I think it's already got a lot of interest because there is a a character there that has stayed with a lot of people, and. There was interest in Sweden and helping to finance it and stuff like that.
0: Oh, yeah.
1: Japan loves
0: Japan.
1: Them.
0: Japan. They're huge in Japan.
1: Yeah. Huge in Japan.
0: Yeah.
1: And Europe. Late in their career, they were selling out these 10,000-seat stadiums in Italy. And police had to close off the streets because people that couldn't get in wanted to, you know, get close enough to hear the music through that open air.
0: Right. You know, sure.
1: Arena. It was so. And of course, music tastes are kind of fickle in the U.S. and they come and go pretty quickly. But in Japan, in the South, in the Far East, well, Singapore and all that, you know, Australia, they did all that.
0: That's great.
1: Well, I don't want to tie you up too much.
0: Well, I'm thrilled to hear about it all, and keep me posted as to when we can see it. And I just looked up while we were speaking, Blues. You got to say that three times on YouTube, and just with the opening clip, I know I'm going to love it. So I'll definitely get a link to that.
1: Okay.
0: But keep us posted.
1: Okay.
0: All right. Great to talk to you, Dennis. Thanks for
1: you
0: the update.
1: You have a great night, Riley.
0: All right. You too.
1: All right. Cheers.
0: All right. So 888-876-5593. More requests. In fact, I see Ruth is on hold, and I had been meaning to play hers. So that'll come up next on WGN Radio.

0: WGN Radio. I'm Raleigh James, 1946 on Columbia. That was a hit version, Frankie Carl, and that's Marjorie Hughes on vocal. The first version was done by the Writers, and you don't want to hear it. And it was Benny Benjamin and George Weiss doing it as the Two Tones. And a couple other people tried it after that, and then in September 46, Frankie Carl just nailed it. And others, Tony Martin or the Andrews Sisters did as well. But it's one of those things where Ruth requested a while ago, and Ruth, like many of you, did not recall the titles. So she says, I want to hear Rumors Have It. And it wasn't until last week that I had that aha moment where I said, I'll bet she means Rumors Are Flying. So let's find out before the news if I'm right. So is that what you wanted to hear, Ruth?
1: Well, thank you much. It is a wonderful, incredible, it's an unfortunate cookie story. I had a column.
0: Now, wait, I've only got a minute before the news, so we're going to get back to your stories,
1: okay.
0: But what
1: no,
0: I was asking...
1: I'm not going to go any further.
0: I wasn't going to go any further, but I
1: think that's why I did that. I put in Rumor Has It. I had a column in a Lake County newspaper. Okay.
0: Yes, Rumors Are Flying.
1: So my
0: hang
1: request...
0: on. So hang on, and we'll pick it up after the news. Oh, well, if it's a request, it's real quick. What is it?
1: It is Harry Connick Jr. I wanted to know a couple of his songs. And also, where's he touring besides Ravinia last night?
0: We'll talk about it after the news. Thanks for calling. Keep listening. All right. I like Harry Connick Jr., especially when he does things like, we'll play something coming up on WGN Radio.

0: WFAN Radio. I'm Raleigh James, and there he is, Harry Connick Jr. Right, takes me right back to 1990 when I used to have to play the music that was left of your life in Los Angeles on KMPC. And that was one that I actually enjoyed playing. And that was from when Harry met Sally. In fact, Rob Reiner, who directed that, had been familiar with Harry and asked him to do the soundtrack. And that was one of the things a lot of people think of Don't Get Around Much Anymore, or Let's Call the Whole Thing Off. But I thought I could write a book. Was just terrific. So, yeah, and in terms of where is he going to be performing, you're going to have to travel, Ruth. This Friday, you can go to New York. You're not going to Chautauqua. All right. July 19th, he'll be outside of Dayton and Kettering. July 20th, he'll be outside of Indianapolis and Carmel. The 22nd, he'll be in Pittsburgh, and the 24th, Atlantic City. And then he goes out to, he's off after July 24th until October when he goes out to California. So I would say if you missed it to be close to Chicago, yeah, you missed it. But he was just terrific. And he grew up, his mother was a judge and his father was the district attorney in New Orleans. And his mom died when he was very young. But they also had a record store there, which was a little interesting thing. And he obviously was involved with music from a very young age, learning to play keyboards around 3 and playing publicly by the time he was 5 in jazz band while he's 10. Well, hey, when your dad's the district attorney and says, come see my son, you go. All right. So he did some classical stuff, too, as well. And, you know, of course, here you are in New Orleans. So you're going to play some jazz as well, and he did. And he's gotten into acting, too, as far as that goes. And I remember so well, after that Harry Met Sally soundtrack came out, and there were so many great pop standards on that. He had done a concert in Los Angeles, and many listeners to KMPC wanted to go, and they went, and they came back, and they just were upset as could be, because, of course, there's many sides to Harry Connick Jr., and they were expecting a concert that was going to be all pop standards, and mostly not. But, of course, he's done a number of things, including funk and jazz and more, and got a lot of credit, a lot of sales, and a lot of awards for it all. All right, so Harry Connick Jr., 888-876-5593. We've got, let's see, Stan in Dearborn. All right, Stan, welcome back to WGN Radio.
1: Hi, Raleigh. Sorry I missed you Monday.
0: Yeah.
1: But I did have the Checkers and the Alvinos.
0: I'm sure.
1: I fell asleep in between, and when I woke up, the Alvinos were on. It was already too late to call.
0: Well, sleep is sacred. Take all you can get.
1: I know, especially at my age.
0: Oh,
1: but anyway,
0: absolutely. What's up?
1: I have a documentary on the Motown musicians,
0: yes.
1: And it was out in the theaters, I don't know, about maybe 12, 15
0: yeah.
1: years ago. Called Standing in the Shadows of
0: yes,
1: Motown.
0: Yes, and they really were standing in the shadows of Motown. More
1: they
0: than
1: were,
0: that.
1: Yeah.
0: Should have gotten a lot more credit, but I've only seen bits and pieces of that. I always mean to watch the whole things, but I don't think there again that it was really mentioned that a lot of those hits were Los Angeles. They weren't recorded in Detroit. Now, obviously, a lot were, but more from Los Angeles than you'd guess.
1: Yeah, there was quite a few, and recorded in California, but the interesting thing there about this documentary was how they were jazz musicians. They
0: of
1: were
0: course.
1: Professional jazz musicians.
0: Yes.
1: And these guys would play their gigs, you know, at Baker's Keyboard Lounge and Checkmate Limited and
0: uh-huh.
1: Webwood Inn, all these jazz areas in Detroit. You know, and when a show closed, they'd go to Motown, you know, after midnight, they'd lay down hours of tracks.
0: Yeah.
1: And we knew a couple of the recording engineers, Big Mike and Motown Murphy, if you ever heard of Motown Murphy.
0: Yep.
1: He's responsible probably for all your Detroit Northern Soul.
0: Yeah, that was Ron. I remember.
1: Yeah.
0: Absolutely.
1: Yeah.
0: And he mastered
1: yeah.
0: them, too. And,
1: yes, he did.
0: He not only was a great engineer, and I say great because nothing was ever overmodulated, and that's what's important to me, but he actually did a lot of the cutting, you know, the vinyl
1: yes,
0: cutting. The mastering.
1: Yes, he did.
0: Good stuff.
1: In fact, he cut quite a few acetates for us.
0: Yeah.
1: Off of the original tapes, so... And he had a lot of original tapes.
0: Yeah, and it's interesting because, of course, he grew up long before this period of time and was, I think he was a teacher in Detroit of engineering, you know, professional engineering and all that. So it's not like he got into it because he was necessarily a fan of the music, but he sure did make it better.
1: Yeah, he had a record show or a record store, and
0: really?
1: And in the back he had a little studio where he cut a lot of the records, and we used to go to his store every Saturday. We did our show Friday night. Saturday morning we got up about 10 o'clock.
0: Oh, wow.
1: Went to Murphy's store, and he opened that I think at 10 or 11, and we stayed there till 8 o'clock till he closed. We spent a whole day over there with him, and. So anyway, he would tell us how, you know, these musicians, they lay out all these tracks at Motown, and then they'd go across the street at 4, 5, 6 in the morning,
0: right.
1: Go across the street to Rick Tikki Golden World and lay down tracks there.
0: Sure. And, you know, sadly, it's not only a love of it, but like we were saying, he didn't get paid very much at that point. So absolutely, you'll walk over to a Golden World or Rick Tick. Yeah.
1: And then a high school friend of mine, well, my grade school friend, whose brother was in the band, Dick and the Teen Beats, they were kind of a studio band at Big Top Records. We had a Big Top studio in Dearborn at the Carmen Towers. And, they did backup for Del Shannon and the Young Sisters and Bobby Smith of the Dream Girls and Mickey Denton and we were able to go in there a couple times and watch a studio session. In fact, one time they called us kids. We're like, 12, 14 years old. They called us because the freight elevator didn't work. They called us to come and carry all the stuff up to the third floor of the towers.
0: Oh, God.
1: And our reward, the reason they got us there is that we could meet the Young Sisters, maybe get a date.
0: You know, what you're saying makes a lot of sense, because I often wonder, because Big Top, you know, that was Johnny Beanstalk's label in New York, and I wondered, you know, you see like Bobby Smith, and you see like Del Shannon, and all, they say, Don and Juan, well, they were in New York, but I wondered how they do this, but apparently, through Harry Balk and others, they had a heck of a presence in Detroit. I did not know.
1: Yeah, it was Harry Balk, that's right,
0: Yeah. So.
1: And a high school friend of mine, Mike Hedgie, was in a Royal Playboys, and they backed up the Dynamics on Misery and I'm the Man.
0: Oh, man, the best two Dynamic records ever.
1: Yeah, and he was in a musician's union, and he also repaired instruments, and I remember him, he was getting royalties for it.
0: Wow.
1: And I remember him saying, we'd go to a, ready to go to a party or go out, at night, and he says, "Yeah, I got my royalty check. We can go out tonight." I said, "Yeah, how much you get?" $7.38.
0: Yeah. Oh man, I think Misery was cut at United Sound, if I'm not mistaken.
1: Yeah, they backed him up at United.
0: Yeah,
1: and but that was still a big Harry Balk deal with Big Top.
0: Did they make money? You know, remember The Who recorded Zoot Suit, and there was that question of whether they rewrote the lyrics to Misery but kept the melody and backing track the same. And I wondered if they ever got anything for that.
1: Not that I heard of, but I don't know. And I didn't know who. What record was that?
0: Oh, yeah, no, this is Zoot Suit by The Who.
1: Oh, Zoot Suit.
0: By the Who. I'll have to find that, because the accusation was the lyrics were different, but it was the exact melody and backing track.
1: Yeah.
0: So.
1: That's interesting.
0: Yeah. Yeah, I'll have to look for Zoot Suit, and we'll play it as the next bumper so you can hear it. But I often wondered, because it sort of was there for a moment, and then I never heard another word, and I thought, I bet they got nothing.
1: Yeah. But, I agree with you on the studio musicians. Back, I read about Apollo Records.
0: Right.
1: Apollo Records, if you wanted to come in and get a rehearsal, you had to do it a cappella, because they wouldn't waste the money on a band if you couldn't sing.
0: Right.
1: So that's why there was a lot of a cappella on the Apollo tapes. And I'm sure that a lot of the New York labels at that time did the same thing. because of, you know, like what you said, the musicians were in the union, and they had to pay them by rate.
0: Right. Right, absolutely, and something as big and visible as the Apollo couldn't skirt it. You know, I have a feeling probably George Goldner found a way, but for the most part, and Moishe Levy, he just threatened people probably. But regardless, for the most part, it was absolutely AFM, and they were no slouches at making sure that people were toeing the line.
1: That's right, and some of the labels, they had their, you know, their favorites, like George Goldner had... you know, his favorite groups, the saxophone player on, he's,
0: oh yeah, they
1: his name now.
0: Right, they'd pick up all the what they considered their A-list studio musicians, and it was always the same guys if they were available.
1: Yeah, like Old Town had Al Sears.
0: Yep.
1: And,
0: let's
1: see who else, a couple names I can't recall
0: right
1: now, but.
0: Yeah.
1: They were on the same.
0: Me too.
1: Same
0: but there were so many. Well, of course, you know, Bert Keys, my doo doo doo ba ah. Bert Keys did a lot of stuff with Goldner, and you know, I think Jimmy Wright.
1: Jimmy Wright. That's what I was thinking of. Yeah.
0: Yeah. Right. Exactly. So
1: Jimmy Wright Orchestra.
0: Exactly. So, but you know, even Richard Barrett, who got involved in just about everything, who was kind of mobbed up himself, I always thought. But regardless, he did a lot with Goldner. So yeah.
1: Yeah, he brought brought Frankie Lyman in.
0: Yeah, you betcha. Right. And later, of course, he was responsible for the Chantels and everything else.
1: Yeah. And some of the Apollo or Acapella groups were talking about Manhattan Transfer earlier.
0: Right.
1: You know, who I liked there earlier. I liked Trickle Trickle.
0: Oh, yeah.
1: You know,
0: absolutely.
1: When they did that.
0: Yeah,
1: the Nylons were another group.
0: Yeah, that's why Tim Hauser was so great, because he loved that music. And, you know, after that, we haven't heard much of that. But still, good stuff.
1: One of my favorite a cappella groups from the early 80s was called Charm.
0: Okay.
1: It came out of New Jersey.
0: Yeah.
1: And another one was 14 Karat Soul.
0: Right, right. And Pure Gold out of Pittsburgh.
1: Pure Gold was really good out of Pittsburgh.
0: Yeah, absolutely.
1: BQE. Out
0: right
1: of Brooklyn.
0: Yep.
1: And that era of a cappella, early 80s.
0: Yeah, well, even into the 90s, they were still
1: digging.
0: Yeah,
1: true that, yeah.
0: Yep. You know, and I remember Pure Gold played one of the Blavitt shows. That would have been like 2000. So, they were still around.
1: They did a backup on the on what's his name for public radio.
0: Oh, yes, absolutely, because he did it there. Yeah, the Savoy guy's kid. Why can't I think of it? Herman Lubinsky's kid, T.J. Lubinsky.
1: T.J., T.J. Lubinsky shows.
0: I think Herman was actually his grandfather. But, and it's funny because T.J. had pitched that to other public stations who all turned him down. And Pittsburgh picked it up, and it's so funny because other than the three tenors, they've never on PBS made the kind of money they did with those doo-wop shows. And people were just turning their nose up at it at first.
1: Yeah. Yeah. Yeah, those were a lot of good shows. I know the volumes were on one of them.
0: Yes, it was good because while some of the originals had passed, there were still some left, and he couldn't do it today because now everybody's gone.
1: Yeah.
0: So
1: back then there's still enough originals to hold down that name of group.
0: Yes, absolutely, and you know, also had Kenny Vance involved with a lot of it, who I just loved, and he's still around too, I guess. But most of them are, you know, there aren't any students left. Let's say that.
1: Yeah. And we met the Louis Lyman. He was leading up the Teenagers, and Jimmy Merchant was still around, and Herman Santiago.
0: Right.
1: And we got a chance to meet them.
0: Yeah, Louis Lyman, I'm not a juvenile delinquent. It was great stuff. Absolutely. Yeah, and you know, we didn't realize how brief a period of time, like all those UGHA or PGHA concerts and all the doo-wop societies around the country, and I don't think there's a one left.
1: Yeah, you know, I think there's still some DVDs available around.
0: Oh, yeah. Yeah, but
1: of those shows.
0: As far as actually doing it, I don't think there's any city that has an active doo-wop society at all for putting on concerts.
1: No,
0: it's sad.
1: No.

0: Well, thanks, and nice talking to you.
1: Okay,
0: and I just wanted to let your listeners know that there's a documentary on the Motown musicians
1: out there. And it was big, too. I'm going to look to see if that's available on YouTube at this point. It's old enough that maybe it is.
0: Probably.
1: I'll check it. Okay, thanks.
0: Okay, thanks, Sally.
1: Good deal. And I'll get you links if it is, as far as that goes. And you're definitely going to want to see this this Manhattan Transfer thing in the Desi Lu Studios of I Love Lucy. Just classic, classic stuff. 888-876-5593. We got Cindy. We got Brian in Seneca. We've got Fran in Austin. And hopefully we'll have you coming up on WGN Radio.

right, if that's not Misery, I give up as far as the music. And if you don't remember Misery, pretty much you just heard it with different words when it gets down to it. But just in case, here were the dynamics.

0: Same record. All right, and here is the deal. This came out in 64, right before The Who hit. The Who had been The Who, but they had a manager who, for a few months in 1964, convinced them that they needed to change their name. So that was released as The High Numbers, and one single, and that was on Fontana. And, of course, it didn't hit, which is probably why the Dynamics couldn't have gotten anything out of it, because there wasn't anything to find. But what's interesting is that The Who now has a CD out, about 10 years old now, The Who Hits 50, and the first song on it, Zoot Suit by The High Numbers. And then, of course, it gets into I Can't Explain and everything else. But yes, of course, it's the same song. All right, so 888-876-5593-8888-RALEIGH. And we got Fran in Austin. What's happening, Fran?
1: Hey. Oh, lost my voice. That's what's happening.
0: So did The Who.
1: Okay. Oh, yeah, that's true. Oh, my God. That does sound just the same. Yeah.
0: Of course it's the same. Yes.
1: Yep.
0: But since neither of them were hits, I guess there wasn't any reason to take it further.
1: Yeah. But... I'll be so interested when that Manhattan Transfer thing comes out, because yeah. I absolutely love them. And I also like Lambert, Hendrix, and Ross.
0: Oh, yeah.
1: And I was wondering, you know, what, I don't know too much about them. I've got songs that I like of theirs, but I don't really know too much about them. I think they were before Manhattan Transfer, from what I understand.
0: Yeah, they were doing stuff in the 50s.
1: Okay. That's what I kind of thought. Yeah.
0: It was Annie Ross and Dave Lambert and John Hendrix. And John Hendrix actually wrote lyrics to something that I like, and now I'm trying to think of what it is. Maybe one of the Count Basie records. I don't know. But they formed originally in 1957, and then they changed their name to Lambert, Hendrix, and Bavon in '62. I think Annie Ross had left.